0: Chelsea to beat Spurs at Stamford Bridge on Tuesday night to give them a chance of survival on the final day of the season. And Scottish rugby legend Scott Hastings has died aged 61 after a battle with cancer. His former Scotland teammate Brian Redpath reminisced on the character Hastings was.
1: He had this love and enthusiasm for playing sport, playing the game. Now, whether that was in a pool table, darts board, playing touch rugby, Scotty was one that would be, you know, at the forefront of everything.
0: Hastings also toured twice with the British and Irish Lions and was part of the Scotland team to win the Grand Slam in 1990.
2: On the app, on your mobile, on your smart speaker, and on DAB. Radical Cool, Kerouac and Beatnik, laced with gonzo journalism and jokes. High-thinking nocturnal emissions from the undisputed lord of the lightlessness. Extra value, extra loud, extra time with Paul Ross

0: And a very good morning to one and all, and how are we all? After a weekend like no other, the heart of London was paralysed by massive rival demonstrations. That's a small matter of a Wembley Cup final. Hearts were broken in Scotland with a Celtic smash and grab on the Premiership, followed by riotous celebrations that bordered on a riot. Then there was that 145th FA Cup final. A borderline forgettable encounter, barring a brilliant Semenyo goal, early Man City the win over Chelsea. And that was just Saturday. Give me the Premier League results. The less said by me about Newcastle 3, West Ham 1, the better. We should have put up more of a fight, should we not? I mean, it's, you know, Spurs to lose now, and they probably won't. Man United beat Nottingham Forest, as we know. Leeds United got a very valuable 3 points against Brighton. And Everton 1, Sunderland 3. It's got to be one of the more surprising results of the weekend. We're covering all that, also covering the other playoffs with the Mighty Moosey and Abrahams. And we have promotion news into the EFL coming your way, my friends. So listen out for that. All that, and if you're very good indeed, I'm going to take you on a trip back 5,000 years to just about the time when Stonehenge was being built. Up there on the islands around Scotland, Lewis, Orkney, Shetland Islands, up there, they were building small, but still with us, durable man-made islands. No one knows why. No one had realised either, until our guest is going to tell us later on in the programme, that they were stone tops, but built on like wooden structures which have lasted 5,000 years. It's a fascinating story, and it's coming your way on Talk Sport and Talk. We're always first with the news and never wrong for long.
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0: And it's not a note of criticism. I did not get much comfort over the weekend, certainly yesterday, from the TalkSport Network, because they were quite rightly condemnatory of that West Ham result. I was away all Sunday to see the game. I saw it amongst fans, and I was not happy, and neither were they. But I was reminded, and I'll share this with you, of the comforting words of Winston Spencer Churchill, our greatest ever Prime Minister, who once said, you should make a note of this, folks, success is not final, failure is not fatal, only the courage to carry on counts.
2: Oh, I like that.
0: It's next season.
2: There Winston, is always next
0: look,
2: season.
0: Winston Churchill had a saying for everything.
2: Who did he support?
0: I don't know if he's a football fan. I think he supported Southampton. I don't know, do I?
2: Should have done. No. Oh, mate, what are you doing? You're giving Spurs a lifeline again.
0: Well, they'd already earned their lifeline, to be honest, and we weren't really committed, is the word I'd use. It just seemed to me to be...
2: It's a long trip as well. It felt
0: like the kind of performance you might get in November if a team was still taking shape under a new manager, not when our very survival is hanging by the thinnest of threads and the god of football is about to cut that thread with the shears.
2: I just don't get it, mate, honestly. Everyone's been saying, oh, you're playing really well, playing better than Spurs, but you just don't do anything. I can't see Nuno staying now, can you?
0: I don't know if I want him to stick around.
2: Really?
0: I don't think he's the manager to get us out of trouble, is he?
2: I don't think so.
0: You know what I'd like?
2: Go on then.
0: Tonda Eckhart.
2: Mate, you could probably have him, because if we get kicked out of the playoffs, I'm sure he'll be looking for work.
0: Well, we had a degree of discussion about this on Friday before we knew that tomorrow's D-Day, isn't it? Tuesday, the verdict's going to come through. I think I heard the Moose over the weekend. We got him on in the next side of the programme. He was saying he doesn't think that the, you know, you'll be replaced in the playoff final. Ooh. But he does think there might be there's about to be a substantial points deduction.
2: Yes.
0: One would have thought. And if you don't go up, that means you'll be starting next season maybe 10 or 12 points down.
2: Oh,
0: I'm just saying, you know. We've both got a face factor. But remember, success is not final.
2: Well, I was quite surprised by
0: failure is not fatal.
2: But by saying, oh, the game could be moved, I wasn't expecting that. I thought that, you know, they would be quiet until... And just go.
0: That Celine Dion song, I wasn't expecting that.
2: But it wasn't, though. They said it could be on a Tuesday or a Wednesday. Yeah. Goodness me. Tuesday's D-Day, mate. I don't know what's going to happen.
0: And then the FA Cup final was also disappointing.
2: I'm very nervous for that.
0: You should be.
2: Boring, wasn't it?
0: You should be, because if you get replaced, I mean, will that just be the only sanction? If you are, I don't think they're all sanctioned for you.
2: No, it'd be funny if we are kicked out, if we're replaced by Millwall and not Middlesbrough. I don't understand why Middlesbrough are entitled to go straight into the final.
0: Well, that's why I don't think you're going to be bounced out of the final. I just think there will be a points deduction, and they will be hoping, the EFL, that you kind of get it out of the way now, rather than have it hanging over your head for, because it does seem very, you know, I know you have to, if you're found guilty of something, you take the punishment, but it does seem to me, as with Leicester, deeply unfair that you get the points you know, dragging you down when you're relegated anyway.
2: I know.
0: There's always the parachute payment to keep you cheerful.
2: Well, we've got two more years of those, so that's all right. That's all right.
0: I've got 3 years to look forward to then.
2: Yeah, you have. You'll be moaning about them next season.
0: Now, here's the thing. Over the Cup final weekend, back in 1990, before you were born...
2: Who won that?
0: OK. It was the first trophy won by a manager who went on to have an amazing career. He'd been at his club 3.5 years and won nothing. And he won the FA Cup final... Okay, beating Crystal Palace in a replay. It's Alex Ferguson.
2: Was it really?
0: Yeah, so it was 36 years ago at the weekend.
2: Oh, I don't like a replay for the FA Cup final. What was that like?
0: I mean, I remember a couple of them. Liverpool had one as well in the 80s. In fact, I think just after Hillsborough, there was a replay of the FA Cup final. But I mean, you know.
2: They both at Wembley, were they?
0: Yeah, yeah.
2: Oh,
0: it's better now.
2: Strange, isn't it?
0: Even so, 36 years ago that was. Yeah. And in 2014, it was an amazing comeback for the Arsenal. They won 2-0. They were 2-0 down, rather, against Hull. And they won 3-2. Yeah.
2: Steve Bruce
0: and comeback.
2: That was.
0: Yep.
2: Goodness me.
0: So, those will be our anniversaries for the weekend as well. Anything rather than 2-0, Paul. I mean, you know, it's going to happen.
2: I think let's big up Sunderland, shall we? What a good win that was at Everton. That was quite unexpected.
0: I'm hoping that Everton want revenge or need some points and they're going to take it out on Spurs in the week.
2: And also, fair play as well. Wolves got a point. Wow. Goodness me. Rob Edwards under a lot of pressure. I don't think he's going to stick around for next season. So the grass isn't always greener, Paul.
0: Did Winston Churchill say that? Was that your local home base centre from B&Q?
2: And also, Michael Carrick, he's probably going to be named Man United manager before the end of the season. A 2-year deal. Oh, and also, Daniel Farker was making some weird noises before the Leeds game.
0: Weird noises like,
2: said if they don't match his ambition, then he'll be off.
0: Yeah.
2: Hmm. Intriguing.
0: I suppose he wants money spent. That's what they all want this time. They put down their markers now, do they not?
2: A 96-minute winner from Dominic Calvert-Lewin. Do you take him to the World Cup? It's him or Ollie Watkins, isn't it? So take them both. He's naming a 55-man provisional squad, isn't he?
0: They all did that. They're all doing that, aren't they? We had that. Iran did that at the weekend. I think they named 50 people, and they're going to boil it down because they've got to sort of... They're in Turkey, I think, Iran, sorting out their visas to go to the USA. You kind of think the FIFA would do that for them, wouldn't you? But obviously not.
2: I wonder if they'll actually still play or not. And also, commiserations to Hearts over the weekend.
0: I mentioned in the intro there. That really was
2: sad, wasn't it?
0: It was a sickener for them.
2: Fair play, Martin O'Neill. He said on the pitch afterwards that they gave him a reason to live going back to Celtic. And
0: I bet his wife's delighted to hear that. Children.
2: And I thought,
0: family.
2: Working with Jim White and Simon Jordan, surely that was enough, wasn't it? Well, that was a beautiful speech, actually. We should play some of that later because it tugged at the heartstrings.
0: Although there were, and I hate that cliche, disgraceful scenes, but there were disgraceful scenes afterwards in the centre of Glasgow. Which degenerated a kind of borderline right. And there's an investigation into allegations of threats and maybe even assaults on the Hearts players. So, you know, take your victory graciously, lads and lasses.
2: But then, what do you reckon then, mate, for you next season?
0: I think we'll beat Lincoln.
2: You're going to get a lot of players.
0: Yeah, 3 points.
2: Jared Bowen will be gone.
0: He said he's going to stick around.
2: He won't stick around, will he?
0: Well, he's got Danny
2: even
0: Dyer
2: if Danny's
0: case,
2: Dyer,
0: isn't he?
2: Yeah. But Liverpool will probably come in for him, maybe. Oh, and also Mo Salah having another little pop at Arnie slot. On Instagram. There was no need for that, was it? In kicking the boot in.
0: And how did they get on Friday night?
2: Oh, fair play, Aston Villa.
0: Yeah.
2: Champions League football next season. It does frighten me a little bit that Bournemouth could get the Champions League, though, still.
0: Why does that frighten you? They're a long way from Southampton, aren't they?
2: I don't.
0: You've got to go to Southampton and turn right, haven't you, for coming from the north?
2: I don't want Bournemouth getting the Champions League. That'll be...
0: They got a bit of a big up. Maybe it's magical thinking from Pep Guardiola after his FA Cup victory. He's always got Bournemouth. They're a tough side.
2: I'd be gutted if they got Champions League football. They would be officially the biggest club on the South Coast then.
0: So, hang on, they've only got an 11,000-seater stadium. Would UEFA even allow that?
2: And also, Chelsea. So, can they not get European football at all? Oh, no, they still can, but it'll be Conference League.
0: Yeah. They've won that already.
2: Exactly.
0: Did it twice.
2: Oh, dearie me. But, yeah, what a boring FA Cup final that was, really. I always felt like you wanted a Crystal Palace in there again, didn't you? Against one of the smaller teams.
0: I mean, they tried to big it up, and there was a certain amount of, they've been at 10 of the last 20. Yeah, we only between them. They've been there almost FA Cup regulars. My favourite moment though was after the game, when there was the pub I was watching it in. They had an interview between Wayne Rooney and Pep Guardiola, and someone in the pub said, "Put the subtitles on. I can't understand what Ray's saying." Yeah.
2: Oh,
0: good lineup that was, though. Mika, I mean, you know, I was listening to it as well. I drove in there. The build-up was fantastic.
2: Was the pub busy for it?
0: It was absolutely ram-jam full.
2: Yeah. I liked the fact it was a 3 o'clock on a Saturday afternoon. Yeah. It felt traditional, didn't it? Ah, I stayed at home and watched it and pretty much fell asleep as well.
0: Also, I went out on Friday night.
2: Oh, where'd you go?
0: To Watford Coliseum, where I've never been before.
2: Watford Coliseum?
0: Watford Coliseum. It's been a refurb venue. Ooh. It opened, I think, about 100 years ago. Maria Callas has performed there.
2: Wow.
0: Pavarotti had performed there. There's a blooming great mural right near Gesso in Watford.
2: Who did you see?
0: Guess who the mural is of there in Watford?
2: Graham Taylor.
0: Close.
2: Or Elton John.
0: Of course, that was. I was not going to put Graham Taylor at the kind of a musical venue either. Maybe Roger John Taylor from Duran Duran. Anyway, band called Scott Bradley's Postmodern Jukebox. There are 12 of them.
2: That rolls off the tongue.
0: And they call themselves the PMJ, but there's like three female dancers, very glamorous, like Vegas-y. They do tap dancing and all sorts. It's like a 20s or 30s cabaret night. Great musicians, great singers, three female singers, this great MC bloke, an amazing voice. And they do things like they do jazz, 20s jazz version, is a thing like Creep by Radiohead.
2: Oh, that's cool.
0: It really is a great, good night out. I think they're touring the country at the moment, so if you can get to see them, give it a go. About 2,000 people there.
2: At the Coliseum, I didn't know, at the Coliseum.
0: What for Coliseum? They've been calling film soundtracks there, but as I say, and Maria Callas made at least one album there.
2: Has Elton John played there?
0: He must have done, must have.
2: Yeah. Has Graham Taylor played there? Did he ever?
0: I think he won 3-1. not with the Scott Bradley Postmodern Duke.
2: Oh, you had a busy weekend then.
0: Although the merch. I didn't indulge. Now, Scott Bradley's Postmodern Jukebox. Now, you're relatively knowledgeable about the modern music scene, more than me. You've never heard of them. Mark hadn't heard of them. They're huge online. One of their version of All About the Bass has had like 2 million hits. They're a band like that. So I've just taken a cheeky look. I was going to buy a CD. Who plays CDs anymore? Yeah. How much do you want for a T-shirt for the Scott Bradley Postmodern Jukebox? I won't keep saying their name, but because they're not national. It's not like the Floyd where they're going to be collectible.
2: It should be £15.
0: £30.
2: Wow.
0: £30.
2: Were you 30 of your?
0: No, I was not. No? I went with T-shirts anyway.
2: Did you not get any merch?
0: No. I'm not really a merch bot, but it just seemed to me. Where would you think? Oh, I'm going out. I'm going to wear my Scott Bradley PMJ.
2: You should have bought one.
0: £30.
2: Yeah,
0: made of money.
2: Well, they've got to make money somehow, I suppose, haven't they? Oh, dear. Well, you had an eventful weekend.
0: And I spotted this, though, talking of sartorial elegance. They wrote in the Mail on Sunday yesterday, it sounds like the ultimate contradiction in terms, but a new clothing range has just been launched for nudists.
2: Ah.
0: The body representing the UK's naturist community has started selling merchandise garments for its members with jokey reference to nudism, including T-shirts with slogans such as, nothing's better and I've got nothing on later.
2: How much is that? £30 as well?
0: You tempted? No. T-shirts cost £20.
2: Oh, bargain.
0: But a hoodie will set you back £45.
2: That's a bargain. Yeah, I might go.
0: Is it really?
2: That's a good Christmas present.
0: I've got, for whom? Some sick and twisted individual wants to get naked.
2: Hey, nothing wrong with the human body, Paul.
0: Just in moderation. Just mine isn't moderate at the moment.
2: We used to have a naked rambler in Eastleigh.
0: Oh, he went all over the place, didn't he? He was constantly being prosecuted.
2: How's
0: wasn't
2: that legal?
0: Well, it's not, though, isn't he? He regarded himself as a martyr to the cause.
2: Oh, I see.
0: You quite often get arrested, I think, if it's the one I'm thinking of.
2: All I did was watch the FA Cup final, mate. Didn't go out. Had a quiet weekend, and, I stayed in and watched the Southwick game as well. I didn't see that, but that looked just eventful. Heard a bit of that.
0: Well, again, it was like the 99th minute they got the clincher, but the final goal was that the Hearts keeper had gone all the way upfield, hadn't he, into the other half, of course he had. So it was an open goal walking, which kind of added a little twist of Mickey taking humiliation.
2: I did miss the Newcastle game. I need to watch the goals for that. I really thought you were going to give him something, mate. I was
0: point,
2: quite
0: even a point with
2: the
0: us feeling we're hanging on it all bit by our fingernails.
2: 3-0 down at
0: Hearts. So really, the only thing we need Everton to give him a thump in. And the last day of the season, they've got to lose and we've got to win.
2: Tottenham got to play Chelsea on Tuesday, haven't they? When
0: Everton last game of the season.
2: Yeah, so it's still doable. Still doable.
0: No, but they've got to be beaten by both those sides.
2: Yeah.
0: And we've got to win against Leeds. Oh. Hopefully they'll be on the beach.
2: It's frustrating, isn't it? I really did think you were going to do it at one point, but the last few games have just been a disaster. Aren't they?
0: Well, you never know. You know, we might either have an EFL Talksport Extra Time show next season, or one of us, you, may be in the Premier League and we've gone down.
2: Yeah, hopefully we go up. I'm very nervous for Tuesday because the tickets go on sale tomorrow for me, so it could be a wasted
0: Isn't it 1 o'clock they go on sale?
2: Yeah, 1:30.
0: Strange,
2: random, isn't it? Yeah, so I've got to wake up for that.
0: Breakfast time for students.
2: Very odd. But it'll be very frustrating if they do move the game.
0: On the way to our pal Simon Johnson from The Athletic. He's a Chelsea correspondent, and you're listening to my friends to Extra Time with Acorn Insurance, the UK's largest tax insurance specialist.
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0: Now, we are going to talk about the FA Cup with Simon Johnson. He's our Monday regular, the Athletics Chelsea correspondent. We thought we'd start with a reminder, gulp, of how yesterday sounded in the Premier League.
1: Carrick's case complete. It's a victory that Manchester United deserve, and it's a job that Michael Carrick deserves. It's finished at Old Trafford. Manchester United 3, Nottingham Forest 2.
2: Brentford have just equalised. It is Brentford 2, Crystal Palace 2.
3: Brentford stay 8, but the likes of Sunderland and Chelsea will still believe that they can pip them to Europe.
4: It's Dominic Calvert-Lewin, he scored! Leeds United have probably won this 5 minutes into added time.
5: And the home fans are booing, but the away fans are cheering. A superb revival in this second half from their side. Everton 1, Sunderland 3.
6: It's all over at St James's Park and possibly all over West Ham in the Premier League. It's Newcastle 3, West Ham 1. An emotional day when Newcastle said goodbye to Kieran Trippier. West Ham performed largely throughout the 90 minutes like a side saying goodbye to the Premier League. So a positive result for Tottenham on Tuesday night. We'll see West Ham playing in the Championship next season.
0: Yeah, no VAR, I'm looking forward to it. Let's say good morning and welcome back to the show to Simon Johnson, top man himself, great journalist, the broadcaster, writes The Athletic, as their Chelsea correspondent, so we must address the FA Cup. But let's start with the results from yesterday. I mean, I suppose, well, let's start with my personal misery. The last game played, which was at St James's Park, it was Newcastle 3, West Ham 1, and I felt all the energy and oomph from West Ham of a kind of game, a midweek game in mid-November, like nothing really was riding on that game for us.
7: Yeah, good morning, Paul. I can totally appreciate your frustration. You know, Newcastle have not exactly been setting the world on fire with their form for much of the season. So this felt a little bit sort of last chance saloon that they certainly couldn't afford to lose. And I just sort of seeing some of the goals. I mean, the first goal, you know, it comes from sort of West Ham goalkeeper kicking it and losing possession. And the third goal came from a West Ham throw-in. It sort of sums it up, really. I mean, West Ham, they gave themselves an opportunity to stay up, but when it sort of the pressure sort of increased and sort of results really need to be stronger together, that they've been found wanting, unfortunately, and now they're sort of looking for Chelsea to do them a favour on Tuesday night. Like the only way West Ham can stay up now is for Chelsea to beat Spurs. I can't give you much confidence in that, Paul. Chelsea haven't won at Stamford Bridge since they beat West Ham on January the 31st.
0: Yeah.
7: So
0: we're the gift that keeps on giving, aren't we? We helped Wolves out earlier in the season. And 3 points to Chelsea. Although, of course, Chelsea, as we heard in our little roundup there, have got the... OK, they may only end up in the conference, which they've won already, but they have got the prospect of some European football if they can beat Spurs and if they can keep, you know, and then win again.
7: Yeah, I mean, at the moment, I mean, it sounds bonkers, but they've still got a mathematical, and it's very unlikely, but mathematical chance of Champions League if they win the last two, Bournemouth lose the last two, and Villa finish fifth and win the Europa League. But apart from that, it's a guarantee. but no, you're right that Europa League and Conference League is still on the table for Chelsea, bizarrely. It seems like there's a number of teams that are trying their best to help them out and have been for several weeks. And I'm naming Everton for one, who've rolled over again on Sunday. Very disappointing result for them. They just sort of seem to have sort of been very reluctant.
0: Now they're saving their energy for the last game of the season against Spurs. That's my hope. Yes, my hope and aspiration.
7: That's it. But I mean, I must admit, I'm not expecting much from Chelsea. I think the cup final defeat will have hit them pretty hard. I've already referred to that they haven't won in the league since March the 4th. They've lost 6 and drawn one of the last 7 games. It's for Tottenham. They've had all week, of course, to prepare for this game. They're going to be fully refreshed and I'm sure buoyed by West Ham's result. So Tottenham, who've got a terrible record at Stamford Bridge, if they can't get a point against this Chelsea side, then I'm almost tempted to say they don't deserve to stay up. But West Ham will be desperate for Chelsea to do them a favour. And then, of course, they're still relying on Tottenham slipping up on the final day and West Ham obviously winning themselves. So it's still a mathematical opportunity, but I'm sorry, Paul, I just can't see it. I think everyone knows, but West Ham persuasion that it's championship, I'm afraid.
0: And we have got the prospect, though, not guaranteed quite yet, but of Spurs finishing 17th two seasons in a row. That's almost impossible to comprehend, that, isn't it, when you think about that club?
7: Yeah, I mean, it's regardless of
0: delightful.
7: Look, West Ham should rightly be criticised for the mess they're in, but just because Tottenham get away with it, no one should be under any illusions that it's been an absolute shocker. The last two seasons, that Europa League is almost forgotten, almost cancelled out, because what really matters, and everyone says it's the old cliche, the league is what really tells you where you're at as a club.
0: Yeah.
7: And it doesn't lie. I mean, Tottenham have been horrific for two seasons in a row. The thing is, you do feel they have finally made a good decision in terms of getting De Zerbi in, that he's clearly, in a very short amount of time, managed to get the players just sort of producing far more than the Thomas Frank was. And of course, the quiz question that is Igor Tudor, who would be remembered fondly.
0: What a season. Both him and Wilfried Nancy vying for the most useless managers of all time in the Premiership or the Premier League.
7: Yeah, but Tottenham have to take the lessons really from this, and they've got to spend big in the summer, and they can't afford to be languishing where they, you know, and suffer the humiliation of struggling just to win a home game, let alone any other game of football. If you can't win at home in that beautiful stadium that they built, then you don't deserve the new stadium, to be fair.
0: And let's look ahead then for the Chelsea of next season. The papers kind of twisted the Xabi Alonso story a bit, trying to use it as a stick to beat Liverpool with. but, I mean, that, again, I hesitate to say anything is written in football. That would seem to indicate a far better season ahead next season for the Chelsea. What do you make of that?
7: Well, you know, you're always wary because...
0: it's Chelsea.
7: It's Chelsea, yeah, exactly. You nailed it. But, you know, as things stand now, I think this is probably I think this is the best appointment the consortium have made since they bought the club in 2022. This is a guy that has, despite the brief time at Real Madrid, has got a very big reputation in the game and has been there and done it as a player himself. And what Chelsea need is someone to go in that dressing room and basically inspire these guys and actually get respect to these guys. You know, not a nice guy in Lee Mazzinia who was trodden on and walked all over. Then, you know, you look at other appointments, sort of Graham Potter is far too early for him and not at the right level. Pochettino, it was always a stepping stone for him to get back into football. It was never a real sort of happy marriage. Maresca was plucked from Leicester, did a reasonable job, but clearly had his eye on potentially Manchester City, hence why he started talking to them. So Xabi Alonso, and this is why Liverpool fans are very upset, is that, of course, he knows the Premier League very well for having shone for them in midfield for many years, and he was certainly in the Liverpool fan base side of things, sort of seen as a manager of the future. Now, for one reason or another, Liverpool don't seem to entertain that idea, and this has coincided with Arne Slot overseeing a terrible season in terms of the amount of defeats that Liverpool suffered. They're probably going to get away with it and still qualify for the Champions League. But when you've got Mo Salah coming out on social media...
0: Again, he's having another pop at Arne Slot, isn't he, after that, that defeat to Aston Villa on Friday?
7: Yeah, I mean, this is kind of sort of going out with a bang and not by scoring goals at the cop end. This is sort of almost getting your last rebuking for a guy that you clearly didn't enjoy playing for.
0: It's a bit scorched earth, isn't it? Like, he doesn't want to leave any... Talk about burning bridges. He'll always be a Liverpool legend, but it really seems a bitter way to end an amazing career, an amazing club.
7: I think it's sad because on one hand you could sort of say, look, Salah is certainly playing to the gallery,
0: yeah,
7: and look, his popularity with Liverpool fans will be cemented for all time because of the amazing career he's had. But is he actually doing his club a favour by adding more fuel to the fire? And he'll know that Arne Slot is not Mr. you know, number one in the popularity stakes right now. And look, if Arne Slot stays, he's just gone and made Liverpool's task of rebounding back from this disappointing season so much harder because the fans were already against Arne Slot, and they'll just sort of think, well, Mo Salah was right as well, and he's on our side, and it's sort of probably got more people doubting Arne Slot. So, yeah, I think it's a question mark whether Mo Salah is. Has he done the best thing for Liverpool or done the best thing for himself and has perhaps sort of got some grievances off his chest? But as far as Chelsea are concerned, they're very happy with who they've got. They've obviously, the timing of this announcement helps lift morale after perhaps they knew they were going to lose the cup final, another one. And, you know, with a fan base that is sort of not even angry like Liverpool fans, just totally demoralised. Yeah. I think getting a guy like this has perhaps given them some hope that the next season it has to be an improvement.
0: Now, I'd imagine, without wishing to pry into the incredibly well-run and very readable Athletics management business, I'd imagine there'd be a crisis meeting at some stage this morning, because two of the biggest stories in football ever, I would say, have been broken by the Daily Star and the Sun on their front page.
7: Nice.
0: Front page of the Sun, World Cup exclusive. FA sending soft mattress toppers to the US for pampered Three Lions aces. That's a biggie. We don't want Harry Kane waking up with a stiff back, do we? Or doing stiff anything.
7: I do like a mattress topper myself, so I this is actually right in my wheelhouse. I'm a bit gutted I didn't get the scoop myself. Because it does make a big difference, Paul. Yeah. But anyway, what's
0: No, I'm with you on that one. Although I made a big mistake. I went memory foam a couple of years ago. I'm going to get rid of that. I want springs back in the mattress. I need all the help I can get. However, the front page of the Daily Star,
7: yes,
0: it's kicking off. Politician insensible decision shock. Andy Burnham, I'd get rid of VAR. Now, nothing guaranteed. He's got to go through that by-election. Then there's going to be the leadership contest. And Wes Streeting has tucked his hat in his ring. But the fact that Peter Mandelson is behind him may spike that gun. But getting rid of VAR at the prime ministerial level, I mean, they should make the man president.
7: Well, I think he should rule the galaxy, quite frankly, if he may. I mean, honestly, if I feel like we've talked about this all season, every week, Paul. There's not been a weekend where we've not had a bad decision to talk about, and unfortunately, the last few days, both in Scotland and England, and of course Sunday was perhaps, I hesitate to say the worst of the worst, because
0: we never know what's around the corner. The season's not quite over yet, is it?
7: Yeah, there's still time, but I'm still weighing up whether that was worse than the one Celtic got in midweek, which effectively won them the title. You think, but yeah, I mean, it's the fact that on this occasion the referee was sent to all the many times we've wanted a referee to have the courage of his convictions. And when sent to a monitor and go, no, I stand by my decision. But here you got Michael Salisbury actually saying my decision that was wrong. And it was clearly blatantly wrong, as it's clearly, you know, you can see the sort of the arm controlling the ball before United score. So, no, I mean, absolute shock. I mean, when you've got Gary Neville on co-commentary.
0: Yeah. But this is unbiased.
7: Mr. sort of, he's obviously reporting, commentating from a very Manchester United point of view. Even he's calling it an absolute shocker.
0: Yeah.
7: Then you know it's bad. So, all you can hope for, I still don't think we've got a chance of getting rid of VAR, unfortunately, but all you can hope for is that there's some kind of, there's got to be something done about this, the standard officiating and what's going on with handballs and all kinds of decisions, because it just seems that no one really knows what they're doing now. It's got that bad.
0: Now, the top of the Premiership in Scotland has been decided. Commiserations to our heart-supporting listeners. Of course, Celtic have done it again, and again, it's incredibly dramatic with some very unfortunate scenes afterwards in Glasgow City Centre, and even pitch invasions, which are apparently being investigated by the Scottish Football Association. But then we've got still to resolve the Premier League title, with only, a couple of games to go each, What are your thoughts on that finally? Can Arsenal hang on, do you think? Arsenal 79 points, Man City 77, two games to play.
7: Yeah, I can't see Arsenal slipping out from here. They obviously play Burnley later tonight, and that, I mean, it could all be wrapped up in the next 48 hours because City have to, after the FA Cup celebrations, have got a tough game against Bournemouth. So if Arsenal stuff Burnley and City don't beat Bournemouth, then that's all she wrote. I hope that's not the case because I want it to go to the final day so we've got something exciting to talk about next week, Paul. But
0: we'll have a Spurs shock defeats, aren't we? On the agenda Monday morning, we hope.
7: Or a Chelsea thrilling game at Sunderland in what could be a European playoff. But no, I think this is... Yeah, let's keep it real. I think Arsenal, Man City, we haven't had a sort of last day title decided for a while, and it would be nice to get the last day. But I would not be surprised if it actually ends on Tuesday night with City not beating Bournemouth. But either way, it's been some season. Arsenal, of course, had their own benefit of the decision go last week, their way last week, as you well know, Paul. And I just think a bit like the Celtic one against Motherwell, you just knew that was the moment they clinched the title. And look, you know, they have led the way for pretty much all season, so I don't think anyone can argue that they haven't deserved it.
0: Great stuff there from our mate Simon Johnson, top man himself, great writer for The Athletic. He's their Chelsea correspondent, fine broadcaster as well. Talking to me, Paul Ross, new guys on Talk Sport and on Talk, where we're live till 5.
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0: And a quick look now, my friends, at the front pages of this morning's papers. Big stories on the front page of the Times this morning. Sadiq Khan, London Mayor, of course, Labour-supporting London Mayor, said that the government, he believes, is making a mistake if they are indeed backing a bid for the north of England to host the Olympic Games the next time they come to this country. He thinks it should be shared. As London Mayor, I suppose he would say that, wouldn't he? Also on the front page, West Ham survival hopes hang by a thread. Meanwhile, the Guardian newspaper goes with Invincibles. Six Nations Red Roses power to fifth Grand Slam in a row. The Daily Telegraph goes with Burnham retreats on push to rejoin the EU. That would not play well with any voters, because plenty of people who are Labour voters and supporters voted to leave the EU back in the Brexit days. Front page of the Eye paper this morning, horror show. Spurs rejoice, but West Ham stare into the abyss. And then they say, Xabi Alonso's Chelsea in-tray. Well, a good headline there. Front page of the Daily Star, as I was saying to Simon Johnson, it's kicking off. Politician insensible decision shock. Burnham, I'd get rid of VAR. It won't be within his power, even if he were to be elected Prime Minister, but it's an interesting thought. Front page of the Sun, not only too little, too late for the Hammers. Gulp. On the front page, Newcastle 3, West Ham 1, but also World Cup exclusive, FA sending soft mattress choppers to US for pampered Three Lions aces. I don't suppose soft mattress choppers is a euphemism for the wags, is it? No, it can't be. Surely not. On Me Bed, Son is their rather good headline on that particular story, with a photograph of Harry Kane as if he's requested it personally. Not sure that's the case. Front page of the Daily Mail. Well, I've got something else to worry about now. Will, have you heard of SRS? No. Sudden Repulsion Syndrome. They say, will sudden repulsion syndrome spell the end of your marriage? What? You go in there every night thinking, well, she's gone off me completely, or vice versa. Front page of the Daily Mirror this morning. There's a big interview inside with Kylie Minogue about the late Michael Hutchins. They were an item back in the 90s, of course. Daily Express front page. Macca plays it for laughs in TV comedy sketch. I know no more about that than anybody else does, but he's done an online interview with Tom Holland, who's a rather fine historian. He's been on this show. He's an absolute Beatles obsessive. Very academic fellow. He translates like Suetonius, the Roman historian, from the Latin. Then a big sit-down with Paul McCartney. And finally, front page of the Metro newspaper, guilty pleasures and a photograph for the bloke who represented England at Eurovision, or Roy Amouni, United Kingdom. I believe we came last again, did we not? All I saw the Eurovision, which is not really my cup of tea if I'm being honest, was the 3 or 4 minutes on the news, and it felt a lot longer just before Match of the Day's FA Cup highlights kicked in. It looks, I mean, how much it costs, I don't know. I know we're a big contributor to it, which is why we don't have to qualify for it every year. And every year we seem to come last. Not that anybody really cares, but sure, there's got to be a better use of our broadcast. I don't even, is the BBC that pays for it? Can't be the government, can it? Surely not. We're live till five.
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0: And you're listening to Extra Time, my friends, with Acorn Insurance, supporting British taxi drivers since 1982. Meanwhile, we've got a lot of managerial interviews to look back on from the weekend. Shall we start with the West Ham manager?
29: Well, we have to, don't we, mate? Nuno, after the 3-1 defeat at Newcastle, the optimism's gone.
30: Yeah, we're upset with the result, upset with the performance and the need that we had, that we didn't achieve a chance that we missed. The procession is there. What we have to try is, we have a tough week ahead of us. Work, respect, and try to finish the season with dignity. Let's see what happens on Tuesday. Still possible, but realise that it's very difficult.
0: Well, Newcastle are officially in with a shout of, I think, European Conference football, are they not, possibly?
29: He's turned it around, Eddie, hasn't he?
0: He has. On the after the game, and they won, as we know, 3-1, beating West Ham, St James's Park, in front of the Geordie faithful. He was paying tribute to Kieran Trippier, who's about to wave goodbye to the club.
31: Yeah, I'm really pleased for Kieran today, because he'd have obviously had a lot of emotions running through him today, last game, home game. But you want that to be a really positive experience for everybody, for him, for the supporters. He's given so much on the pitch, but I think everyone's seen that who's been at the games. It's more off the pitch, I think, that people, of course, don't see. His leadership in difficult moments for me is a standout. His intelligence with the changing room, with the dressing room, he's very, very good at steering people in the right direction and being a role model for the younger guys in terms of giving them advice. And he's regularly do that. He'll speak to people off his own accord to help them. So we're really going to miss him, as we are the other players departing. Emil Kraft's been an incredible servant for this football club over many years, very loyal, dependable, really, really good teammate and player. So it's always sad when players leave and they'll leave a big hole.
0: I'm not saying this with any element of sarcasm. That was a very heartfelt tribute,
29: yeah,
0: I thought.
29: That was.
0: That's really how it kind of comes into his own. A man with class and dignity.
29: He was the first signing under the Saudis as well, Kieran Trippier, and he's done wonders for them, hasn't he? Now, Daniel Farke.
0: Now, is he happy or is he sad?
29: He's very happy. He's a happy Farke, especially because Leeds won with a 96th-minute goal.
0: That's the way to do it.
29: Dominic Calvert-Lewin. I still think he's got to go to the World Cup alongside Ollie Watkins. And, yeah, Daniel
0: Farke. Who'd you leave out, then?
29: Well, everyone keeps saying, take Danny Welbeck, but I wouldn't take Danny Welbeck. Take three strikers, Harry Kane, Ollie Watkins.
0: Yeah, show some aggression, show some intent.
29: Here he is then, Daniel Farke, speaking after the 1-0 win against Brighton.
1: Of course, you hope for something, but realistic was, of course, not to be the 3 game days to go safe, or right now to sit on 47 points, or to stay in the league unbeaten against Liverpool, against Chelsea, against Man United, to reach the FA Cup semi-final. If you would have promised me before the season 40 points, probably would have

0: with the Forest. Afterwards, Michael Carrick was in reflective mood.
1: How close are you to putting pen to paper on becoming the Manchester United manager on a permanent basis?
2: Well, time-wise, you know, we've always said it was the end of the season and things will be decided, and some of it over time has been out of my control, you know. So I think when there's clarity and there's something to be announced, whatever happens, that's kind of coming now. So I understand the question. I just haven't really got anything else to tell you right now.
1: Well, it was yesterday that there was lots of reports saying that it was a done deal and that there was a two-year deal on offer. Are you aware of that?
2: There's a lot of reports on a lot of things at this football club. So some are right, some are not, maybe not so right. But listen, I just, over the coming days, there's going to be clarity because that's the time when the club had said they would make that decision.
1: So, to paraphrase you then, if I was to say, will you be the Manchester United manager in August, you might respond, hopefully.
2: You're putting words in my mouth now, yeah.
1: I was just copying what you said at the end.
2: Yeah. I've loved being here. You know, we've had a really good time and we're trying to put things in place, like I said, for the club to move forward, whether I was going to be here or not. I'm sure over the course of this week we'll find out that news.
0: Michael Carrick there, speaking of our very own Sam Matterface, of course. And we also had, I should give a kind of radio round of applause to Sunderland, who are finishing above Newcastle United at the moment anyway, come what may. They had an amazing win in their terms, in anyone's terms, at the weekend at Everton, at their new stadium. They beat Everton 3-1, of course. Everton having a wobble. It's up, they saved some of their energy and fire for that final game of the season against the Spurs. Meanwhile, after the game, Reggie Labrie, the Sunderland manager, now, he's somebody who's kind of...
3: It's got
0: they're going to name a walkway after him or something. Is it going to be
3: it's
0: a
3: bridge?
0: Is that a bit premature?
4: No, not at all.
0: Here he is, Reg Labris.
5: Even though you were behind at the break, did you still feel like the game was there for the taking, given how the first half had gone?
6: Yes, I wasn't too worried because I felt that we had a good control and the balance of both teams was really similar. So it was a question of just adding a bit of energy, creativity, desire, and we have that in our team, so I was confident.
5: I think you scored from all three of your shots on target as well, so you can't be more clinical than that.
6: It's important in football.
5: And in terms of what it means in the league table now as well, it gives you a shootout potentially for Europe on the final day of the Premier League season, which is an amazing position to be in.
6: Yeah, it's an amazing position, but once again, it's important to stay humble. This league is so relentless. If you start dreaming every day, you don't work hard, you get punished. So the last game at home, not the last one, but we had a tough one a few weeks ago. It's a good reminder for us.
0: A philosophical Reggie Labrie there. In dreams begin responsibilities, as W.B. Yeats wrote. Well, you think about that, we've got the news of sport on the way.
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8: From the Sky News Centre at 2, Andy Burnham's expected to address business leaders today as he plots his route back to Westminster. The Greater Manchester Mayor's hinted at challenging Keir Starmer if he's selected for and wins the Makerfield by-election. What do voters there make of his chances?
9: Definitely happy to vote for Andy Burnham. My worry is, though, that it's a lot of reform, but, you know, he's got our vote.
10: You're going to be voting for someone who's not going to be here, so it won't be his priority. I think that's what people are thinking.
11: Andy Burnham seems to be a fantastic candidate, and we really hope he wins.
8: The constituency largely voted for Brexit. Potential Burnham rival Wes Streeting's already said he'd like to rejoin the EU. US President Donald Trump has warned Iran the clock is ticking as talks to bring the war to an end have stalled. Meanwhile, Iranian media is reporting the US has failed to make any concrete concessions in its response to Tehran's latest proposals to end the conflict. The World Health Organization has declared a global health emergency over an Ebola outbreak in Central Africa. More than 80 deaths have been linked to the virus in the Democratic Republic of Congo. There are hundreds of cases there and a small number in neighbouring Uganda. In sport, West Ham suffered a 3-1 defeat at Newcastle in a big blow to their hopes of avoiding Premier League relegation. A draw for Tottenham at Chelsea on Tuesday would effectively send them down as Spurs have a far superior goal difference. Elsewhere, Bruno Fernandes equaled the competition record for most goal assists in a season in Manchester United's 3-2 win against Nottingham Forest.
12: They've been trying everything they can to score from my passes. Was there probably moments today that I should have passed instead of shoot and still I got the shot, but I'm very happy for the assist. But more than that, I'm very happy for the win and to finish the season on a high.
8: Relegated Livingston were beaten 4-1 by Kilmarnock in the Scottish Premiership. And Scotland rugby great Scott Hastings has died at the age of 61. He won 65 caps in an 11-year test career that began in 1986. That's the latest. I'm Daisy Steele.
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13: Good morning, I'm Max Scott here with your sports headlines. A stunning and unexpected finish to the PGA Championship. Aaron Rye has become the first Englishman to win the major since 1919. Our golf correspondent Rupert Bell has more.
14: A slightly eccentric figure, he plays with two gloves and he just quietly, he's not a showman, but my goodness, today his play around this really difficult course has elevated him to a major winner.
13: The world number 44 hit a 70-foot putt on the 17th to go 9-under and put himself out of reach of John Rahm and the Chasing Pack to win his first major trophy. You can read more all about that on the website at talksport.com. Elsewhere in the Premier League, West Ham are staring into the abyss of relegation after losing 3-1 at St James's Park. Nuno Espirito Santo gave his reaction to TalkSport after the game.
15: Yeah, we're upset with the result, upset with the performance and the need that we had, that we didn't achieve a chance that we missed.
13: West Ham 2 points off safety, need Chelsea to beat Spurs at Stamford Bridge on Tuesday night to give them a chance of survival on the final day of the season. And Scottish rugby legend Scott Hastings has died aged 61 after a battle with cancer. His former Scotland teammate Brian Redpath reminisced on the character Hastings was.
16: He had this love and enthusiasm for playing sport, playing the game. Now, whether that was in a pool table, darts board, playing touch rugby, Scotty was one that would be, you know, at the forefront of everything.
13: Hastings also toured twice with the British and Irish Lions and was part of the Scotland team to win the Grand Slam in 1990.
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18: And my friends, you're listening to Extra Time with Acorn Insurance, the UK's largest tax insurance specialist. On the way in this hour of the programme, you're going to be hearing from our pal, the Mighty Boots, Ian Abrahams, giving us his overview of the weekend's action. And he was at a couple of big playoffs for us, and also at the FA Trophy, and I think the FA Vars.
19: Was that at Wembley, was it?
18: I think the Moose will tell us.
19: No, AFC Stoneham.
18: You beat the Cockfosters.
19: We did. Oh, we did win.
18: Yeah.
19: Oh,
18: I didn't. Did you not know?
19: No, I didn't know. Oh, I do apologise.
18: Oh, dear. Spoiler alert. I've ruined it for you.
19: Oh.
18: Also, can I say congratulations to Venezuela this morning?
19: Oh.
18: Congratulations.
19: Oh, okay. Well, have they qualified for the World Cup?
18: No, Venezuela.
19: Venezuela?
18: Tyson Fury's daughter, Venezuela.
19: Is that her name?
18: Got married. Nothing wrong with that.
19: No, no, not at all. Not at all.
18: Got Brooklyn Beckham.
19: Yeah, of course.
18: India is was, quite a common name.
19: Wasn't
18: she's
19: it,
18: 16 years old. Her husband was, I think, 19.
19: Wasn't it Katie Hopkins who said, I don't like children's names after
18: countries.
19: Countries. Her daughter's called India, I think.
18: But apart from that, anyway, Venezuela, she had 18 bridesmaids, including
19: 18?
18: Yeah. Bambi Fury, the daughter of Love Island star Tommy Fury and Molly Mae Hague. And her dad walked her down the aisle. You'd imagine the first time you turned up. Oh, hello, Mr. Fury. Is Venezuela in? You'd be a bit nervous, wouldn't you? Tyson Fury is your dad-in-law.
19: 18 bridesmaids. Yeah. How come the blokes are only allowed one best man, then?
18: We can have ushers.
19: Is there a limit?
18: Of ushers.
19: Yeah, very true. Yeah.
18: I don't mean usher the rap style. I mean, you have people that... It's quite nice out there, isn't it? You get to chat to the bridesmaids early and
19: Is there a limit on how many bridesmaids you can have?
18: Well, I know I've been married three times. I've got no idea. Most I have was... Have been,
19: Who was your best? Did you have a different best man for each
18: one? Yeah.
19: Did you?
18: Each one, yeah.
19: That defeats. Surely the first best man would have been quite disappointed not to have been asked the second time.
18: Oh, no, because the first one he went to the bad.
19: Oh.
18: That's my brother Simon.
19: Oh, yeah.
18: Then it was Danny Baker, who was my second best man. And then it's my son James.
19: Oh, that's nice. I like that it was your son.
18: Well, but that's somebody old enough to be the best man, wasn't he? Didn't have a stag do, though, for that one.
19: Well, I bet that was a lavish one.
18: And it was, because Venezuela.
19: Yeah.
18: Said I'd do in a 50-foot train. 50-foot train?
19: What's a train?
18: A train, the long thing down the back, like the bridal veil and the long bit of the dress.
19: 50-foot?
18: And she was wearing white Crocs.
19: Oh, I like that.
18: Yeah.
19: I like that. 50-foot is ridiculous. Even the aisle.
18: Listen, Tyson might be listening. Any decision Venezuela's made is all right with me, Mr. Fury.
19: Is an aisle even 50-foot?
18: I suppose the bridesmaid's job is to gather the train.
19: That is.
18: And they kind of concertina. So it's there for the photographs. It'll be all round, swirling around and looking lovely.
19: Oh,
18: and then they lay it out when she's at the altar.
19: The important thing is, did they mention the cake?
18: They haven't yet. I wonder if it'll be one of those. After walking his eldest daughter down the aisle, an emotional Tyson said, it was beautiful. Unfazed by the drizzling skies, he joked, if we wanted sun, we would have gone to Spain. Yeah. That's not much of a joke. However, the reason I mention this is I was at the Watford Coliseum Friday night.
19: You were indeed.
18: Saw a great band, okay? I'll mention them again. Mark Randall's been at the Watford Coliseum. He saw a fine artist who was entertainment at this wedding.
19: Oh, really?
18: Yes.
19: Go on, then.
18: Pop star Peter Andre is believed to provide the evening's entertainment. There you go.
19: Mark, I can't...
18: That's class for you, Mark. Are you jealous now? Look.
20: I must say, I was dragged along, but it was a great evening.
19: Yeah, of course.
18: What, to the wedding or to the Watford Coliseum? Yeah, I know. You choose an event, I choose an event. It's one of those, isn't it? I like Peter Andre as a bloke.
19: That's quite a story.
18: You should work with him on this one. Very thoughtful, though. If you ask him, like, well, do you want a cup of tea? Do I want a cup of tea? And he kind of almost have a little debate with himself.
19: Yeah, he's quite funny on that 60-minute makeover.
18: Yeah.
19: Which I haven't seen one yet, though, where it's all gone wrong with him. I wonder how he'd handle that.
18: You are watching some absolute rubbish.
19: I love 60-minute makeover. Great show.
18: That's not on anymore, is it? I thought he lost that gig years ago.
19: Well,
18: I just took the show off.
19: It's still on the repeats, though, isn't it?
18: Is it?
19: Yeah.
18: Are you still watching old episodes of Coronation Street?
19: No, I haven't watched any of that for a
18: while. Wean yourself off that, I would say.
19: Good morning to Tony, who says, got one thing to say to you. You hammered hammer and silly saint. Oh, dear. Lincoln away, ole, ole.
18: Maybe for both of us, maybe not.
19: Maybe not
18: it could still go up. However, inside the most measured... coverage I found of the Southampton Gate, as they're calling it. Everything's a gate because of Watergate, the hotel, of course, isn't it? Was in the Observer. They said, the photograph of a Southampton FC intern, seemingly half-hidden, concealing himself behind a tree, recording a Middlesbrough training session on his mobile phone, tells you one thing. This does not appear to be high-level espionage.
19: Exactly.
18: Still, the ramifications for Southampton in this season's EFL playoffs could be seismic. Middlesbrough have called for Southampton to be removed from Saturday's final. I don't think that will happen, but we'll have a verdict tomorrow over the cheating scandal. And the club faces EFL misconduct charges. Worst case analysis, they say, would be you're not in the final.
19: Yeah.
18: And you get a big points deduction next season.
19: Oh, that, you think that would be a double... What's it
18: double
19: called?
18: Double jeopardy. It's when you try twice for the same crime.
19: Oh, well, it's kind of
18: double
19: the same
18: punishment.
19: Thing. Double punishment, yeah.
18: That's what I was going to say to somebody. You're going to go to prison and you're going to lose your driving licence.
19: They just can't kick us out, surely, because we'd then appeal it and then that would take forever and then the game would just never get played.
18: The reason the Observer says, though, crunching the numbers, is that this is being taken so seriously, in particular by Middlesbrough, is understandable.
19: Yeah, because it's... £200 million, isn't it?
18: £200 million yeah. is your little bonus if you get promotion back into the Premier.
19: Well,
18: the top of the Premier
19: I would say, here you go, £5 million on the table. We're sorry. Let's move on. Let bygones
18: move on to where?
19: Well, we're away from the Premier League,
18: away from cheating land. I do feel sorry for that guy in the photographs. I've not named. He's been named in some of the papers, and you think. With the best will in the world, he's obviously wanted to make some kind of career in football as an intern.
19: But what do you reckon?
18: He'd been photographed behind to record. Well, I mean, you know,
19: if I
18: was only following orders, yeah. Might have a certain ring to it. Or, doesn't exonerate him personally, but it would call into judgment the question of the people who, if indeed he's prepared to cough on who assigned him that task. I find it difficult to believe.
19: Well, if he did it,
18: I find it difficult to believe that he would have done that off his own back.
19: Well, if I would,
18: maybe he did, and he just wanted souvenirs. But then the question would come, my lad. Fine, Mr. S, I'll call him. Yeah. Mr. S, why then were you deleting what was on your phone as you were approached by Middlesbrough staff members? There, my lad, that's the case for the prosecution.
19: But they are acting as though he is going to be, you know, thrown in jail, aren't they?
18: It's, oh, yeah, that's gone too far.
19: It's gone it's so
18: form of,
19: overblown.
18: The thing is, though, it's the stakes that make it so, the ramifications so...
19: Now, if I...
18: Potentially huge for everybody concerned.
19: If he is proven to have done what he is alleged to have done, yeah. If I was Tonda Reckitt, I'd throw him under the bus and go, no, we didn't send him there.
18: Well, you're implying that Tonda Reckitt knew about it.
19: Oh, well...
18: A lot of these bosses, they need... plausible deniability. That is the lesson of Watergate.
19: That's what I'd say. Is
18: back in the day. You think Tonda knew then? You think Tonda told him to go?
19: Hey, by the way, Watergate, wasn't that all a little bit blown out of proportion as well, really? Because what did they get from that? Wasn't it just...
18: Well, the thing is, it wasn't really blown out of proportion because they were trying to bug the headquarters of their rivals, the Democratic Party.
19: I thought they were just trying to nick stuff.
18: No, they wanted to place bugs and listening devices.
19: All right, yeah.
18: That was a bit fierce. And it was also... I mean, Nixon had no idea about it, as always with those things, and it's a lesson here
19: for
18: you.
19: Did he have no idea?
18: No, he genuinely knew nothing about it. It was people thinking, because he was odds on to win that election anyway, which he did win the election, but the problem was, it's always the cover-up that sinks somebody, so I'm sure Southampton would have learnt from that example, and will be going through and saying, this is our sequence of events, and we're terrible misjudgments, or whatever their defence is. I can't see them going and saying, we know nothing about this, because then it puts so much pressure on that intern.
19: Also, well, we don't know if he's employed by the club either, because his LinkedIn page disappeared. So we have no idea.
18: Well, papers are calling him an intern, which I'm prepared to accept, because he was photographed when Tonda Reckitt got Manager of the Month. He was in the photograph behind him, beaming away, wearing a Southampton shirt.
19: He might just be a big fan. Who will be
18: to bumble into the club? No, okay, he's an intern. That doesn't mean he's necessarily paid, because it can be an unpaid internship. There we go. And maybe he
19: might have covered his expenses.
18: And maybe he was over enthusiastic.
19: Who will be the David Frost then to get the interview with him eventually?
18: Alan Brazil.
19: And also, he'd sell it for quite a big sum, wouldn't he?
18: But I don't know if he would, though. I mean, it depends what... until we know more... That's what's fascinating about this. Until we know more circumstances. However, I do know for a fact that ITV has already approached somebody very adept at writing dramas from True Life Stories.
19: No, they have not.
18: But eventually turning this into a TV...
19: That would be ridiculous.
18: It could be fascinating, though, couldn't it? Because it's the comedy around these things.
19: Middlesbrough.
18: That's right.
19: Stood there with a phone.
18: Does that not make it comedy gold, potentially?
19: You're not going to get an hour drama out of that, are you?
18: 2 hours.
19: It's a 10-minute sketch.
18: It's a feature film. Oh, if they can get a 2-hour drama out of the Coffee Major saga, on Always Be a Millionaire, they can get one out of this, surely.
19: Well, I am a bit nervous because there's been so much noise made about it, but it's... been blown out of proportion for me. Yeah, I know Middlesbrough are upset.
18: Would you like another quote to help you through it?
19: Go on then.
18: This is from William Shakespeare.
19: Ooh.
18: How are you getting on with that book I gave you?
19: Well, I'm still making my way through it.
18: He says, full of sound and fury, signifying nothing. Ooh. That's what the papers love, isn't it? A lot of controversy, a lot of this, a lot of things. But in the end, it doesn't really make any difference because what happened on the day of the game happened on the day of the game. And I'm sure Southampton, if they were at all involved in this, would have learnt nothing from that poor bloke.
19: Hey, that quote should have been said at Venezuela's wedding. That'd have been quite romantic.
18: But this, it ends with signifying nothing. It signifies a life commitment to each other.
19: Oh, yeah.
18: You're upsetting the Fury family again. You don't care this morning, do you?
19: Very true, very true.
18: Venezuela. Well, not the other good. Bambi is the daughter of his brother, and that Molly Mae Haig, whatever her name is.
19: Tommy?
18: Yeah, Tommy. But that's quite a cute name, isn't it? But I wonder, you know, when you. Well, my oldest daughter's called Dolly, right? Because that was Frank Sinatra's mum's name.
19: Oh, was it?
18: And it's just a cute name. And I had an auntie Dolly when I was a great aunt Dolly when I was a kid. But we thought she might get the 15 and hate us for being called Dolly.
19: Nah.
18: So her real name is Dorothea. Oh. And Dolly's a derivation of Dorothy or Dorothea.
19: Hey, they don't get many Dorothys anymore.
18: No. Well, you know, friends of Dorothea, plenty, and much of them abound everywhere. But in the end, she stuck with Dolly, thankfully.
19: I like the name Dolly. Well, we will find out about the Southampton Hull game, hopefully on Tuesday. But before I book my train tickets, because that'll be annoying if they do move the game. That'll be really frustrating.
18: Oh, I'm sure the EFL will factor that into the proceedings. Your personal discretion.
19: They should think of the fans, shouldn't they?
18: You get a refund, though, wouldn't you?
19: No, not from the train company, would you?
18: Maybe not.
19: Get a refund for the ticket, but not for the train up there.
18: Okay, so, you've thought this through, haven't you? What time's kickoff meant to be?
19: 4:30. I think.
18: Okay.
19: I think so. Anyway.
18: Well, you ought to check that out. Because you don't want to miss the start of it, like you missed the start of that game.
19: The reason they then... Hey, it might not be able to be played at Wembley if it is postponed, because no, Harry Styles has 11 nights there. That's quite a big tour, isn't it? 11 nights at Wembley. Fair play to him.
18: He's got rather a good review from his Amsterdam concert on that front. Inside today's Guardian. Music review. Genuinely charismatic star. Pulls off one of the hardest tricks in pop. Look at the screen behind like one of those video cubes. Oh, that looks spectacular, doesn't it?
19: Good morning to Gary the Gooner, who says...
18: Oh, hang on, he's going to go, is he?
19: He says that he looks like a bit of a peeping Tom behind that tree.
18: His name's Will. Oops.
19: Oh, dearie me. He'll be given evidence in a 24 hours in police custody episode.
18: it's not a criminal offence unless they decide to try and pursue him for trespass.
19: Hey,
18: and even that tends to be a civil matter.
19: Henry Winter, some of his tweets were dug up. And he wasn't as... From when Marcelo Bielsa done it.
18: Ooh.
19: And he wasn't so condemning of Bielsa as he has been with Southampton.
18: But as we know, it wasn't technically a specific offence then, was it? That offence was created...
19: I've been arguing.
18: No, I know, but I'm just saying that's maybe... You must stop picking on Henry.
19: Well, I know.
18: He's a colleague.
19: He is a colleague. Brilliant colleague. But, you know,
18: is he?
19: Lay off.
18: Everyone's... The thing is, we're all paid to have these opinions, aren't we? And we have them in spite of ourselves. You know, I mean, I veer back and forth on it. Part of me thinks, you know, the central fact is... And you can see how it would really rankle with the old Middlesbrough effect. It's the £200 million boost to the club's economy. That's where the misjudgment, if indeed there was any element of him being ordered to do that.
19: They should have stayed second in the league, shouldn't they, instead? They were up there for so long. They only have themselves to blame.
18: Well, that's not true, Craig.
19: Well, it can't.
18: That's not true, is it? it wasn't their intern spying on themselves, was it? Yeah. If indeed that's what happened.
19: Very true. More live football tonight as well on TalkSport. We got Arsenal, Burnley.
18: Yeah.
19: It'd be funny if Burnley got something up there, wouldn't it? That would take the. And then Manchester City, Bournemouth on Tuesday. And then the watch along on TalkSport's YouTube channel will be on Tuesday with Chelsea versus Tottenham.
18: So Jason may not be there for that unless goes to Chelsea.
19: No. Jason he's decided not to work for Chelsea, just so he can sit alongside Jason.
18: Will he be breaking out the Ange Postecoglou mask again?
19: Oh,
18: you think?
19: He should do. I hope so. He should have it in his back pocket, shouldn't he?
18: I've got a Mr. Bean mask. I might give him for that.
19: I'll give that one to Jamie.
18: Now, there's no need for that, Kane.
19: No, not at all. I do apologise.
18: Coming up, though, Ian Abrahams, the mighty Moose himself, with his what he's been up to, basically, for the week, which involves playoff action and a big game in the WSL, on the way after this.
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18: And here he is, our pal, one of my absolute favourites, the main man himself, who joins us twice a week, Ian Abrahams, the Mighty Moose. Ian, it's been a very hectic, very diverse weekend, is it? We've had playoff action, Premier League action, a cup final. What on earth have you been up to, big fella? Good morning, Moose.
30: Good morning. I've been at three games over the weekend.
18: Whoa.
30: So, three games, six teams, 4.5 hours of football, one goal.
18: Oh, dear.
30: One goal.
18: Was one of those games the FA Cup final?
30: No. Chelsea... women against Manchester United women yesterday on Saturday at Stamford Bridge. Sam Kerr scored the winning goal.
18: Lovely.
30: Magnificent goal as well. It drew her level with Frank Kirby as Chelsea women's all-time top scorer with 116. And that's her final goal for them because she's leaving the club. Yeah. Or she's left the club. And her and Millie Bright got an amazing send-off. So that was Saturday. And then yesterday I went to Wembley to watch and report on the FA Vars final, Stoneham against Cock Fosters. More on that in a moment. Then the FA Trophy final, Southend against Wealdstone. Now, I wasn't expecting necessarily an absolute gold fest, but I thought I'd see a few. Couple. One. Two games, four teams, 3 hours of football, not one single goal.
18: Oh,
30: both games ended 0-0. And curiously enough, and I'm I wonder what the odds were on this. Not only both games ending 0-0, but both the penalty shootouts finished 4-2 to the winning teams, Southend and Stoneham. And both teams were winning their first ever piece of silverware. In fact, I mean, apart from Wealdstone, only won the FA Trophy over 40 years ago, none of the teams had won anything. So, you know, congratulations to Southend and to Stoneham. Congratulations also getting to the final for Wealdstone and Cockfosters. But to the victor, the spoils go. And as I say, for Southend, it's been, what can you say for them? Recently, it's been an unbelievable time. I mean, they very nearly went out of business, you may remember, two or three years ago. The manager, Kevin Mayer, did an incredible job, got them to the playoff final last year, where they were beaten right at the death by Oldham in a brilliant final. Then they obviously get to the FA Trophy final this year against Wealdstone. Now, they had a much better season than Wealdstone, beat Wealdstone on the final day of the season. They went into the playoffs, got beaten by Scunthorpe in the playoffs, but they'd had a brilliant season on the pitch. Off the pitch, still lots of trials and tribulations, I think we could put it like that. But when I caught up with manager Kevin Mayer after their victory, and bearing in mind it's their first piece of silverware, major silverware, in 121 years the club's been in existence, you could tell that he was pretty happy.
2: Oh, mate, amazing. Like, you've been through so much, and I think we deserve it as a football club, and these players deserve it.
4: It's been a difficult time recently, but yeah. I mean, and a difficult place to come after last year with Oldham.
2: Yeah, absolutely, and, you know, to come twice in within 12 months without a disappointment last year, it's nice to put that to bed today.
4: Finally, next season, I mean, can this team go up?
2: This team can, you know, I don't think we need much. You know, and we can add the right ones, and we should be challenging for promotion.
30: I obviously alluded to in that little snippet with Kev that, you know, we're not sure what's going to happen with him this summer, whether he'll stay at the club, what's going to happen with the playing staff. And amongst the playing staff is right back Gus Scott-Morris. Now, he's no ordinary right back. He scores, I think, the last two or three seasons, he's averaged about 17 or 18 goals. He's an absolute goal machine, despite the fact he's a right back. But out of contract, so potentially, as you'll hear in a second or two, at Wembley yesterday was his final appearance, and his final kick of the ball for Southend would have been that winning penalty to earn the trophy. So let's have a listen to what Gus had to say to me again after just picking up the FA trophy.
4: Gus, what does that feel like?
5: God, unbelievable. Everything these boys have done and gone through, that's the least we deserve.
4: If that is your last appearance, your last shot for Southend, what does that mean to you?
5: I just want to say the fans, they're everything to this football club. Without them, this football club wouldn't exist. And we've been through some dark times, but this is one of the highest ones in my career, so thank you.
4: Did it make up for last season?
5: Just a little bit, yeah, but it's a bit of a special moment.
30: So, I mean, listen, you feel sorry for Wealdstone, of course you do. And you always feel sorry for losers at Wembley. But I think you'd agree, Paul, and everything Southend have been through the last few years, you know, for them to pick up some silverware, I think meant an awful lot to a club who, let's face it, are really well supported in non-league terms.
18: Didn't Bobby Moore manage at Southend?
30: He did, very briefly.
18: Yeah.
30: It's such a shame, actually, that you mentioned that, and it's such a shame that someone who was such a brilliant footballer and, you know, when you talk to people about what was the one, I suppose the absolute thing that made Bobby Moore stand out as a footballer was his reading of the game. You know, West Ham never employed him after he'd finished playing to you know, be a coach or a manager.
18: And he went to Fulham, didn't he? He was at Fulham as a player.
30: He was at Fulham for a bit, and then he went to that nonsense in the MLS.
18: Yeah.
30: Or in America, it was, what was it?
18: Cosmos, was he?
30: It was All-Star Soccer or something like that.
18: Yeah.
30: You know, I mean, they had some names over there.
18: Peter Oscar went there as well, didn't he? Pele.
30: Rodney Marsh went over there. Pele.
18: Yeah.
30: Franz Beckenbauer. I mean, you know, if you can imagine nowadays, you know, let's say the MLS, right, had, for example, Messi. I know Messi's over there, but, you know, Messi and Ronaldo and Neymar.
18: Harry Kane.
30: And Mbappe and Harry Kane. And, you know, if you can imagine all the top stars playing over there. And it was all to try and get football off the ground in America, and it never really worked.
18: I must say, I interviewed Peter Osgood many years ago, And he talked about that time, and he said he was at a game. He said, and I'm going to say it's Bobby Moore on the pitch. He said, at half time, he said there was a Wild West show, and they had a covered wagon come on, pursued on horses by people dressed as Native American Indians. The cavalry turned up. It went about 20 minutes, and he said, I turned to Bobby and said, this isn't going to catch on over here, is it? Because they didn't really get the kind of, what? It's a Wild West show.
30: If I remember rightly, when games finished 0-0, instead of a Pell's shootout, they used to have a run from the halfway line.
18: That's where
30: a player used to get the ball on the halfway line and had like 15 or 20 seconds to get to a position where he could score a goal. I mean, honestly, it was just bonkers. But it didn't really catch on. And then, of course, you know, the World Cup went to America in 1994, to try and help it catch on. And now, of course, we're back with the World Cup. And the MLS is successful. I mean, you know, it has been a success. And now football, or they still want to call it over there soccer. I don't like when they call it soccer. I know why they don't want to call it football, because they call NFL football. But it is football.
18: And they call pavement sidewalks, don't they? And lifts to elevators and all that old stuff.
30: Yeah, the boot is a trunk.
18: Yeah.
30: I mean, how do you get a trunk out?
18: And the
30: boot?
18: Bonnet's a hood. What?
30: Yeah.
18: Talk English, why can't you?
30: Yeah, exactly. Anyway, so that was Southend yesterday. The other final was really interesting. Stoneham, who are a club based near Eastleigh.
18: Yep, down the Canesway in Hampshire.
30: Down Canesway, absolutely. I noticed that Kane follows them on social media, and they follow him. Interestingly enough, they won their league, the Wessex League, this year, so they were already sort of winners in a sense. Cock Fosters, now, I did send you up the wrong path last week. I said Jack Wilshere's dad owned a barbershop.
18: Yes, we had to issue, or Kane issued an on-air correction, I'm afraid.
30: Yes, it was his father-in-law.
18: To who? To me? To Kane? The father-in-law? Joe, you apologise. Apologise to everyone. That'll cover it.
30: Everyone, yeah. But their fame really is that they are at the end of the Piccadilly line.
18: Yeah.
30: I mean, that's it. I mean, you know, for those who like the London Underground and all things about it, then you'll know that Cock Fosters is at the end of the Piccadilly line. And their left back is a barber. Apparently he's a cut above the rest in their league.
18: Oh, very good. They'll never part with him. See what I did there?
30: And Dwayne Martin, who's their top scorer, is a financial advisor, so it all kind of adds up, really. Anyway, the gags. But I did manage to catch up afterwards with Jake Thompson, who plays for them, after their victory again, 0-0, with Cock Fosters. Sorry, I'm talking about Stoneham, obviously, won. Yeah, so Stoneham beat Cock Fosters 0-0, 4-2 on penalties. And I caught up afterwards with, again, a very, very happy Jake Thompson. He was very magnanimous in giving Cock Fosters quite a bit of credit for their part in the game.
18: I'm on a free haircut. Here we go.
6: What does it mean to win the final?
7: Oh, it's amazing. Yeah, I mean, the whole day, now that it's over, we won't be able to realise what we've done for maybe a few weeks or whatever, but the emotion, seeing all our friends and family and all the fans, incredible.
6: And the penalties, I mean, you scored all your four and your goalkeeper one save, almost plays over.
7: Yeah, penalties are horrible because someone's always going to lose, and it's just a horrible way to win and lose. Like, I think Cock Fosters, to be fair to them, were brilliant on the day. Gave us a real good test. I think it was a good game. But penalties are 50-50, and fortunately, it was our time.
30: So that's the FA Vars, the FA Trophy, off the back of the FA Cup final. Not exactly Gold Lane Wembley. And now, of course, we get to next weekend, which will be the playoff final. Let's talk about the two games we definitely know are going to happen.
18: Yes.
30: I suspect, actually, I mean, we're going to find out on Tuesday, tomorrow, what's going to happen with Southampton. I suspect, reading between the lines, they will get fined and a points deduction for when they're next in the EFL, which obviously they lose in the playoff final to Hull will be next season. If it doesn't, then it'll be whenever they're next in the EFL. But that's all for another day. And I'm not going to go down the route of what we spoke about last week.
18: Yeah.
30: So let's talk about the two games we do know. Stockport County, Judy overcame Stevenage this week and to make it to Wembley. Of course, Stockport, who were beaten 3-1 by Luton in the final, you may remember, of the Football League Trophy, the EFL Trophy, at the beginning of April. So, second trip to Wembley for Stockport, for Dave Challoner and Clint Hill and the boys at Edgeley Park. So, and they will play Bolton Wanderers, Stephen Schumacher's side, overcoming Graham Alexander's Bradford. And I think this is going to be a really good game. But, you know, you look at it and you think, well, playoff finals are always tight. They're always tense. So, you know, it's going to be, I think, one of those games which might be decided by just one moment of absolute brilliance by somebody on the pitch, you know, or somebody having the game of their life, maybe the goalkeeper, you know, having the game of his life, putting off save after save. But certainly Stockport and Bolton, you know, two sides, I think you probably would have, before the season started, expected to be in the playoffs, have reached the playoff final. And then we've got the League Two playoff final. We've got Notts County, who were at Wembley, what was it, 3 years ago when they won National League playoff final against Chesterfield on penalties.
8: Yeah.
30: So they're back at Wembley again. And they're up against Salford City, who themselves obviously beat Fylde many years ago to get promoted to the Football League. But they've kind of been stuck for the last 5 or 6 years in League Two. They've got some high-profile owners, obviously, the class of 92. I wonder how many will be at Wembley. I remember last time I spoke to Ryan Giggs in the tunnel afterwards. I saw Paul Scholes was there as well. I think Gary Neville was there.
8: Yeah.
30: Whether they'll all be there again, who knows? Carl Robinson, the manager, and, you know, they overcame Grimsby in what was a very entertaining and goal-laden semi-final. You know, again, the League Two final of late has not been full of goals, but then these are tight affairs, and you know these teams have all been playing all season to get into this position to try and get promoted, and you know, the last thing they want is for the you know for that to all come to nothing. But we will find out the final team to join the likes of Wolves, Burnley, and sadly it looks like West Ham in the Championship next season. And the final team to be promoted into League One from League Two, and you know, be that Salford or as I say, Notts County. I think the two sides that would make favourites would be certainly Salford in the League Two playoff final. In terms of the League One, but I think they're very evenly matched. But I mean, obviously Bolton finished above Stockport in the table, so I'll probably just go with Bolton and Stephen Schumacher's side. But that could be really tight. Both those games and the Championship game, of course, will be on the TalkSport network. The latter two, League One, League Two, will be on TalkSport 2. The Championship playoff final, which we still think will be Saturday, will, of course, be on TalkSport.
18: And where will you be this week, Moose?
30: Well, Saturday I'm at the Valley. It's to decide who is the final team to be in the WSL next season. It will either be the team who finished third in WSL 2, who are at home, i.e. Charlton, yeah, or it will be Leicester, who finished bottom of the WSL. WSL is being extended by two teams, so we already know that Crystal Palace and Birmingham have gone up. It's just whether Leicester stay up or Charlton go up with them, and Leicester are relegated. And then over the bank holiday weekend, I'm at Wembley for those two playoff finals in League One and League Two.
18: Brilliant stuff there from my mate Ian Abrahams, the Mighty Moose himself, talking to me, Paul Ross, and you guys on TalkSport and Talk. We'll be live till 5:00.

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13: Now, you're listening, my friends, to Extra Time with Acorn Insurance, supporting British taxi drivers since 1982. And after the defeat yesterday, the debacle that was Newcastle 3, West Ham 1, pretty much waving goodbye to our chance of Premier League survival. If Spurs lose their final two games, Chelsea and Everton, and we win our final game against Leeds, we stay up. I think that's unlikely, but well, one man held out hope. One man gave us a rousing speech, almost.
14: Only one man.
13: And he's a man, he's a colleague of ours, and it was a rousing speech, almost from the trenches. The Germans about to overrun us. That's what it felt like.
14: Well,
13: it felt like the Somme, August of 1916.
14: You know, fair play to Alan Pardew for trying to, you know, give you some hope, considering that he was another manager that done very well for you and then got the boot as well. Yeah. So, he's got no hard feelings. Here he is with Majestic trying to give some Hammers fans a bit of optimism.
13: And we should say, Madge, of course, is a Spurs fan. Here's Alan.
15: I mean, you've got to go to Chelsea, right?
16: Yes.
15: So I didn't expect them to win at Newcastle today, I've got to be honest. As well as they've been performing, I thought that was a stretch for them to think that they might win there or get something. And they haven't. They gifted goals, by the way. And I thought they give a decent account of themselves after they went to a 4-4-2. And I think that might be the team that plays against Leeds. That team that kind of played for that 60-minute period after the substitution. He's got to leave Castellanos on the pitch, and they've got to give Leeds a great good going. You've got to go to Chelsea. I don't think you're going to win there, and then it's going to come down to the last game of the season. I don't think it's done for West Ham quite yet.
16: Yeah, but then even if we lose at Chelsea, right, that means we just need a draw at home.
15: I know, that's what I'm saying.
16: And they need to win.
15: But can you imagine the nerves, Madge, for both clubs? But if you have to get the draw or you have to get the win, there's a different psychology to that a little bit, if you know what I mean. So that might favour West Ham in so much that they got to win. So they got to really put out. Whereas, you know, if you're Spurs, you're like, oh, you know, a draw will do us. So it's not over. I mean, you know, it's not looking great for West Ham. They certainly, you're in the driving seat. I think there's more, you know, there is a chance you could get a draw at Chelsea and that would be enough, wouldn't it?
14: Well, no, it might be, but, well, your goal difference is actually horrendous, mate. Minus 22. So, yeah, a draw for Spurs would see them through, wouldn't it?
13: No. If they get a draw...
14: Yeah. They'll be on 39 points, unless you're going to score...
13: I'm aggravated now. I'm going to have a pop at the Moose. Because the Moose has been saying for weeks to us, oh, draws don't matter. Don't worry about draws. You've got to get a win or you might as well lose. No. Because the 2-point difference for us is that we are both 1-9, okay?
14: Yeah.
13: But we have only drawn 9 as well. Spurs have drawn 11. That's their 2 points.
14: That's where they're going from.
13: It's the draw points that have made the difference, Ian Abrams.
14: I never understand the Mooses. There's no point in a draw. Because you'd rather draw than lose anyway, wouldn't you?
13: It's a bit like you don't win a game if it goes to penalties, and you win on penalties, you've not won, except you have, but you can't call it winning. You call it you came out on top or you were victorious or some bizarre theory.
14: But do you reckon they'll get anything at Chelsea on Tuesday night?
13: No.
14: No? Nothing
13: despite
14: at all.
13: Simon Johnson saying it's at Stamford Bridge and Chelsea have been terrible there. Well, I think Chelsea want to be the ones to take credit for sending the old rivals down, down, deeper and down.
14: And the Chelsea players will want to impress the new manager who might be in the stands, Xabi Alonso.
13: Let's hope so.
14: So,
13: and then the final game of the season's got to get a cane in from Everton, haven't they?
14: Yeah.
13: Got to.
14: Well... Oh, I don't know, mate. I just don't see it. I'm sorry.
13: I do hope he does go to the final game of the season, though.
14: We haven't had a final day relegation scrap, have we, for a while now? No. Last year, all three teams were so bad.
13: And again, a reminder, folks, last season Spurs finished 17th.
14: That's awful, isn't it? So a watch along with Jamie O'Hara and Jason Cunney on the TalkSport YouTube channel on Tuesday night is going to be well worth a watch.
13: Yes.
14: Now, Martin O'Neill, can we play a beautiful speech that he gave on the pitch after they beat Hearts 3-1 to win the Scottish Premiership?
13: Take a moment out to commiserate with Hearts fans and our mate Mark Donaldson on that.
14: But this kind of tugs on the heartstrings.
17: I must admit, I never in my wildest dreams did I ever think that I could experience those lads up there in Oak Cliffing and the atmosphere. It's just so... the players, the coaching staff have given me a reason to live as much as, and that's not to say my family haven't, you know, but this is This is the most special place on earth. I think that... When there is absolute unison in this stadium, it is a sight to behold. And I think... Obviously, the players have been absolutely magnificent, epitomised by the captain, but overall, we could not have won it without you. Absolutely not. Thank you very much. Thank you.
14: Oh, that was a nice
13: speech. And then the lovely fans went out of right in the centre of Glasgow. No, I'm just saying.
14: Oh, I suppose. But he didn't encourage it, did he?
13: No, of course he didn't. He's a responsible 74-year-old man. A lovely fella and a great broadcaster. He'll be back here soon, we hope.
14: Yeah, I think he's going to be on with White and Jordan as well today on the phone to celebrate. At 74, would you give him a contract if you were the Celtic hierarchy?
13: Some kind of doctor of football in there, I think. But I don't know. I don't know if he'd want it, though, would he?
14: Oh, I reckon he did. I reckon he would.
13: They've got 3 years.
14: If he was given a year...
13: They had a poor season. I mean, they've won, but by their standards, they've not been a great Celtic this season. Have they? So having, you know, almost lost it at the Hearts.
14: So, but yeah, give him a year, would you? I would. You've got to say thank you,
13: I think if he wants it, then you've got to give it to him. But the only other thing, though, is the Ranieri lesson. Would he not want to go on this absolute high? Oh, yeah. If he takes a year and it goes a bit meh... That would surely be a factor as well, wouldn't it?
14: Very true. He should have also thanked Wilfred Nancy for his 33 days as well, because I think he got a win somewhere along the way.
13: Got 3 points, didn't he?
14: He did, somewhere in there. But yeah, I would say give him a year. Give Martin O'Neill a year. Still plenty left in him at the age of 74.
13: But also, it's that reminder of, it's obviously the team buying into it, absolutely respecting him. And maybe it is an age-related thing. Maybe, you know, something that, without me being reverse ageist, Liam Rossini, obviously too young and without any gravitas as far as the dressing room were concerned at Chelsea.
14: Have you ever been to a game at Celtic Park?
13: I have, a couple of times, yes.
14: What's the atmosphere like?
13: I've stood on the centre spot.
14: Why?
13: Well, I was filming up there years ago. Did you just break in randomly and stay on the centre spot, did I? It was some TV promo or something we did.
14: Did you do a speech on the pitch? Like Martin?
13: Well, the stadium was empty.
14: Oh.
13: Unfortunately, we saw the game later on that week. Also, I was at I saw a Rangers game and Graham Souness was in charge. Ooh. And we filmed pitch side and he was fantastic with them. As they came off, either a different class, or he'd look at them and say, whisper something in there, and they go away looking suitably chased. And he was a great manager. He fell out of love with it, didn't he, though?
14: He managed Southampton as well. Yeah. I was a little bit too young to appreciate the Graham Souness year that we had with him.
13: Well, all roads lead to Southampton on the show. Yes. And the next hour, we're going to be hearing from a scuba diving archaeologist who's been investigating mysterious 5,000-year-old man-made islands in Scotland.
14: A scuba diving archaeologist.
13: And she teaches at Southampton University.
14: Oh, I see.
13: Go figure. Isle of Lewis is a long way from Southampton. Couldn't get much further, could you? Basically lands at the John O'Groats.
14: What a cool job title that is. Is that on her email signature?
13: I think she calls herself marine archaeologist, but it means getting the scuba gear on and going and looking down below.
14: Good morning to Mark, who says, hello, Paul. The next 25 seasons, how many trophies do you think West Ham will win? I personally don't think you'll win any. Oh, dear. That's a bit harsh, isn't it?
13: Cheers, mate. Thanks for that sport, not.
14: Also, good morning to Craig, who says, if he was the spy in the whole Spygate situation, he'd cough up first before being thrown under the bus. And also, we mentioned, who did Winston Churchill support? No one.
13: Did he not?
14: That's according to Dave. He says, Churchill didn't enjoy football at all. He only enjoyed polo. Oh, there we go.
13: Enjoy a bit of cricket, wouldn't he, being a posh chap?
14: Yeah.
13: Didn't he go to... No, I think he went to Harrow, not rugby. If he'd been to rugby, he would have played... Oh, and then he'd play the rugby. War game. Yeah, rugby, play rugby. Harrow, he'd have played the fool. He was dyslexic, you know, Churchill.
14: Oh, was he?
13: Undiagnosed, yeah. And he still won the Nobel Prize for Literature.
14: That's pretty cool.
13: But it's pretty darn cool.
14: They didn't like football, mate. He did other things, though, I suppose.
13: He had a lot on his mind, didn't he? Like defeating the degenerate gangster empire of Adolf Hitler, for example. And then running the Admiralty in the First World War. Probably a bit busy for the football, wasn't he?
14: Just a bit, I imagine, yeah. I would have put him down as a West Ham fan, though.
13: I'll take him. Yeah. Coming up, my friends, we're looking back on this day in history, some big events and some big showbiz birthdays on today's date, you lucky people.
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1: And now, my friends, on TalkSport and Talk, let's talk about the day today, the 18th of May. And on today's date, back in 1909, I remember it well, the father of modern tennis was born, Fred Perry. Also designer, or at least the proponent of some rather fine polo shirts, should be tennis shirts, really. And on the showbiz front, born on today's date in 1911, a great early R&B singer, big, and he was big, Joe Turner. Love.

0: And born today's date in 1912, he was born Pierino Cuomo. He became Perry Como, had hit after hit after hit, lucked his way into showbiz, began as a barber and then a singing barber at weddings in Chicago, and then became a global superstar with beautiful hits like this.
1: Catch a falling star and put it in your pocket, never let it fade away. Catch a falling star and put it in your pocket, save it for a rainy day.
0: And then born on today's date in 1942, very influential musician, had a couple of big hits over here as well. Step forward, Albert Hammond.

0: Cole, former EFL manager and top player, talking to us about the story so far as we wend our way towards the end of the Premier League season. News and sport on the way.
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4: From the Sky News Centre at 3, Andy Burnham's to give his first major speech later since declaring he wants to stand in the Makerfield by-election. The Greater Manchester Mayor says he wants to save Labour and has hinted at challenging Sir Keir Starmer. At the weekend, Wes Streeting said he'll stand in any leadership contest and would look to eventually rejoin the EU. Conservative leader Kemi Badenoch says it's a bad idea.
5: The country wants us to make the best of Brexit, make the best of leaving the EU. The idea of starting again, going backwards, having all of these negotiations, this is a sign of a Labour Party that does not have a plan for the country.
4: Reports suggest the US and Israel are making their most intensive preparations for renewed strikes on Iran since last month's ceasefire. Donald Trump spoken to Israeli Prime Minister Benjamin Netanyahu and warned Tehran, the clock is ticking. The World Health Organization has declared a global health emergency over an Ebola outbreak in Central Africa. More than 80 deaths have been linked to the virus in the Democratic Republic of Congo. There are hundreds of cases there and a small number in neighbouring Uganda. Alan Gonzalez from Doctors Without Borders explains what the charity is doing to help.
6: They're receiving patients that had been exposed to patients that are quite suspected of Ebola in the different areas. And they've been working on the clock to try to respond to this in the location where we are and in other locations as well.
4: In sport, West Ham lost 3-1 at Newcastle in a big blow to their hopes of avoiding Premier League relegation. It means a Tottenham win at Chelsea tomorrow would send them down. St Mirren will head into their Scottish Premiership relegation playoff on the back of a 1-1 draw with Dundee United. And Scotland Rugby Union head coach Gregor Townsend has called Scott Hastings an iconic figure following the death of his former teammate aged 61. He died yesterday morning having been diagnosed with cancer in 2022. That's the latest. I'm Daisy Steele.
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7: Good morning, I'm Max Scott here with your sports headlines. A stunning and unexpected finish to the PGA Championship. Aaron Rye has become the first Englishman to win the major since 1919. Our golf correspondent Rupert Bell has more.
8: A slightly eccentric figure, he plays with two gloves and he just quietly, he's not a showman, but my goodness today, his play around this really difficult course has elevated him to a major winner.
7: The world number 44 hit a 70-foot putt on the 17th to go 9-under and put himself out of reach of Jon Rahm and the Chasing Pack to win his first major trophy. You can read more all about that on the website at TalkSport.com. Elsewhere in the Premier League, West Ham are staring into the abyss of relegation after losing 3-1 at St James's Park. Nuno Espirito Santo gave his reaction to TalkSport after the game.
9: Yeah, we are upset with the result, upset with the performance and the need that we had, that we didn't achieve a chance that we missed.
7: West Ham, 2 points off safety, need Chelsea to beat Spurs at Stamford Bridge on Tuesday night to give them a chance of survival on the final day of the season. And Scottish rugby legend Scott Hastings has died aged 61 after a battle with cancer. His former Scotland teammate Brian Redpath reminisced on the character Hastings was.
10: He had this love and enthusiasm for playing sport, playing the game. Now, whether that was in a pool table, darts board, playing touch rugby, Scotty was one that would be, you know, at the forefront of everything.
7: Hastings also toured twice with the British and Irish Lions and was part of the Scotland team to win the Grand Slam in 1990.
3: On DAB, online and on your smart speaker. 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Owl-like wisdom, an off-grid oratory from the UK's most daring druid of the dawn. 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
11: Yep, and you are listening to Extra Time with Acorn Insurance, the UK's largest taxi insurance specialist. And coming up in this hour of the programme, we are crossing live to the USA to catch up with Paul Buckle, one of our regulars, one of our pals, great former EFL player and manager, still very much in the game and very much on the case for us, talking about the relegation battle gulp and some of the other stories from the weekend, the football of the back pages this morning.
7: I do like the front page of the Sun, on my bed, Sun. England are getting England's pampered stars, as they described, will be getting soft mattress toppers.
11: I've got a photograph of Harry Kane there. I don't think he specifically requested a memory foam.
7: I do quite like. I don't quite understand what the big deal is, because you want the players to be
11: comfortable. A bit of gossip, isn't it? Yeah. And also, you know, bed bugs.
7: Oh, very true.
11: That's all I say to you. Well, bed bugs.
7: Is Kansas riddled with bed bugs, is it?
11: Everywhere might be. They say, don't they, you shouldn't, and I don't want to make people paranoid, they say when you check into a hotel, you shouldn't do what most of us do and chuck your luggage, your suitcase, on the bed.
7: Really? Why?
11: He said that's why they give you those little weird things. You ever seen those things, like little canvas bench seats?
7: Yeah.
11: So you're meant to put the luggage on there, because if there are bed bugs, they'll hop in your clothes and you'll take them home with you.
7: Yeah, but you're going to be sleeping in it anyway.
11: You might get bitten by them. They're going to smuggle them back to the UK, though, aren't they?
7: Have you ever got, have you watched
11: four? You asked me if I've ever been bed bugs.
7: No. I was going to say, have you ever watched Four in a Bed?
11: Yeah, all the time.
7: Oh, I love that show. Yeah. Where they go and inspect every little room, every little...
11: Some of them even take out the shower catch room. Thing, don't they? And look at
7: oh, there's a bit of hair in there.
11: Oh, yeah. Well, you know, nobody wants a stray hair found near the lavatory, because it may have come from the curlier end of the market.
7: Gordon Ramsay, when one of his shows, he'd go into hotels and he'd go in there with, what's it called, those lights that you...
11: Oh, I know, so the ultraviolet light or whatever. Or the,
7: that was...
11: I know.
7: You think
11: a lot
7: that?
11: Of stainage and spillage.
7: Yeah.
11: No.
7: But
11: rather not know.
7: No, certainly not. England's pampered stars going to be getting mattress toppers, I say. Let them have them.
11: Well, they just get two pages out of this inside the paper.
7: It's quite incredible.
11: And there is a photograph of the lovely Venezuela Tyson on page 3 of the Sun newspaper. The blushing bride. You can't see the 50-foot train, but they've got a full report on it. Fury Girls wedding move, caravan of love, Venezuela quits dad's £8 million mention for a luxury mobile home.
7: I am quite intrigued to find out what sudden repulsion syndrome is.
11: Well, it's when suddenly you give your loved one the ick. One thing you do, and I'm plucking the nasal hair, maybe.
7: Will sudden repulsion syndrome spell the end of your marriage?
11: Makes you paranoid Daily Mail this morning.
7: Yeah, but you have to go all the way to page 25. No, thank you very much.
11: And inside the Sun as well, tickets fall for the first time. They're saying World Cup resellers are flogging tickets below face value for the first time. In another sign, the tournament could be a massive financial flop. It won't be a football flop, but it may well be a financial flop for the organisers as well. It's down to FIFA, serves you jolly well right.
7: Yeah, massive stadiums to try and fill, aren't they? Well, Paul Buckle's in the US. I wonder if the atmosphere is kind of building, the excitement's actually getting there yet.
11: It must be getting close, must it? It's only, June the 11th it starts, doesn't it? So it's, 3 weeks away?
7: Also on the back pages, a lot of Xabi Alonso as well. I think that's a great appointment by Chelsea. Fair play to him. Liverpool missed the chance a little bit, didn't they? If they are going to get rid of Arnie Slot. But now he's at Chelsea, I think Slot's staying.
11: Another disturbing story inside the Sun.
7: Yeah.
11: Kidnap fears over hubby. Katie Price, my Lee's gone missing. Her latest husband, maybe her final husband, a missing person report has been filed for him for Katie Price's husband, Lee Andrews.
7: Oh,
11: Katie, 47, says she's not heard from him for 5 days. That's a weird story, isn't it?
7: Oh, bless her. That's quite frightening.
11: Which is a bit, isn't it?
7: Oh, dear.
11: And also, Spitfire's return for takeoff 90 years on. The Spitfire may return to production 90 years after its first flight under plans from a team of designers and engineers. They built a two-seater concept model, the Aerolite Spitfire Type 4334. Now, did you buy the Euro Millions tickets at the weekend?
7: Sadly not, no.
11: So you haven't won us money?
7: No.
11: Because these are £750,000 each.
7: That's a bummer.
11: If you won the Euro Millions, we could have had one each.
7: And, of course, where was the Spitfire built, Paul?
11: In England.
7: Was it built in Eastleigh? That's why Eastleigh are called the Spitfires.
11: I think that thing's of age. I know it was launched in 1936, and then by the time the Second World War came around in 1939, we developed the technology on it, and it was, I was going to say, better than the Messerschmitt.
7: I've never seen one fly.
11: Having a fly pass, but it was, you wouldn't. But it's like with those Lancaster ones, there were thousands of them, but after the war, there was no need for them because jet fighters had arrived and kind of overtaken the technology.
7: Hey, I'll tell you what, I've been reading more about Katie's husband. He was meant to appear on Good Morning Britain last week and didn't turn up.
11: Oh, dear, mind you.
7: I just thought, no, thank you.
11: No. I'd go for a wander in the desert, don't you think, rather than do that?
7: Good morning as well to Craig, who says, not lifting the World Cup, but slept well whilst in the USA. That's England, pretty much.
12: Also, good morning to Dave Graham, who says Churchill, he was a bit more than Winston Churchill not liking football.
11: Go on.
12: He said he did, though, almost destroy Woolwich Arsenal by shutting down the torpedo factory when he was Home Secretary, then moving it to Scotland, where the workforce followed. He says lost.
11: Arsenal would have moved to Highbury by then, though, wouldn't they, in the First World War?
12: Oh, I don't know.
11: Yeah, they would have done by 1914.
12: There we go. Yeah. Let us know, Dave.
11: But yeah, the Woolwich Arsenal, yeah. It's still there, the Woolwich Arsenal. It's a kind of troops barracks, isn't it?
12: Well, I don't Woolwich, know.
11: Yeah, yeah. There's that dreadful attack, wasn't there, on Lee Rigby, the soldier down there.
12: And also on the front pages, a lot about the what's getting the nation talking, the big by-election coming up. I do like the by-elections because I never knew where Makerfield was.
11: Near Manchester, isn't it?
12: Yeah, that's where Daryl Morris is from, apparently.
11: He's a Bolton Wanderers fan, though.
12: Yeah, I know. I don't know. Very odd, though, isn't it? But, yeah, he was
11: Family Connection.
12: Times Radio talking about it. And also on the back pages, are lots of pictures of miserable Nuno. He looks so sad, doesn't he?
11: Now, here's the thing. I know that some people are fanatical about watches and collect those, you know, Rolex and Piquet and all
12: those. You're not a watch fan, are you? You don't get them.
11: Well, I've had them in the past, but I've got a mobile phone now. I don't really need them, do I? However, Swatch have launched a new watch in association with the luxury watchmaker, of whom I must confess I never heard, Audemars Piguet, or Piguet, however you pronounce it. The watchmaker Swatch that had to close stores across the UK after disorder bordering on riots when huge queues gathered to buy a £335 limited edition pocket watch. People have camped for up to two nights to get their hands on the watches from the Royal Pop Collection, a collaboration. Scenes of chaos with fights and arrests ensued around the world. Look at that. For a watch.
12: I don't, yeah.
11: Watch up in a wheelchair being pushed away from smoke bombs.
12: And is that the watch? It looks like a children's toy
11: it's
12: watch.
11: One of those, it's a... You put it in your pocket and put it around your in a waistcoat, don't you, or around your neck?
12: Oh, do you? I've never seen them at all. That's bizarre.
11: Police were called it as excitement turned to frustration in London's Carnaby Street and the Liverpool One retail area. Some people have been queuing for two nights to acquire one of the watches. Tensions boiled over when shoppers were told the doors would not be opening. Don't know what was behind.
12: How much
11: there.
12: Were they?
11: £335.
12: Ah. Oh. Well, so expensive for a watch, isn't it?
11: You've got to buy the Euromillions ticket, haven't you? Well, your home is at risk if you do not keep up your payments.
12: Have you ever had a pocket watch?
11: Yeah, got one at the moment.
12: Have you? See?
11: Yeah. I was giving it as a leave-in present from somewhere.
12: Aww.
11: Right, so I haven't got a chain for it, though.
12: Just the watch. Put it in your pocket, then.
11: What?
12: Just put it in your pocket.
11: It's got to go in your waistcoat pocket, though, isn't it, the pocket watch? That's why you had the fob onto, go on the belt on your waistcoat, and then the little pocket there is for your pocket watch.
12: And where's that 1 minute go? I don't
11: well, I presume you could do the same thing, or just around your neck, maybe.
12: Very strange.
11: It's the same way. And that was why, though, wristwatches became the thing in the First World War, because of the fact that when you're a sniper, right, German, sneaky, you've got the helmet on, the Pickelhauber, they call it, you're watching it, you've got your eye on the sight, and you suddenly see a glint of light, and it would be an officer opening his pocket watch, opening the lid, bang! So wristwatch, you concealed it from where the enemy was.
12: Oh, so that's what
11: made... they say...
12: Wristwatch is popular.
11: Apparently, so it saves your life.
12: Never had an
11: maybe not the Swatch.
12: Never had an expensive watch.
11: Some of those Rolexes are thousands of pounds, aren't they?
12: I know.
11: Ludicrous.
12: That's what footballers buy each other, isn't it? Weirdly.
11: And Tag Heuer is a brand name. I've seen if that's how you pronounce it.
12: I think Daniel Levy once bought all the Tottenham players a watch as well. At the end of that All Together Now documentary, what was it called? All or Nothing.
11: Yeah.
12: Which ended with nothing. But yeah, they all got a watch.
11: When I interviewed Mike Tyson in. Japan.
12: Yeah, nice watch.
11: I met him the previous year in Vegas when I interviewed Don King, the promoter and manager guy, right? And there was a photo call because Tyson and Team Tyson were in there doing almost the West Ham crossed forearms. He'd bought them all gold and diamond Rolexes and a matching Rolex gold and diamond band for the other wrist. And then he wondered where his money went.
12: Yeah.
11: About 12 of them.
12: That's mad, isn't it?
11: I stood in line. He didn't know me then.
12: No. Did he not give you one?
11: Well, given that they were about $4,000 each, I'm not surprised. But, you know.
12: That's quite cheap, obviously.
11: Is it? Well, I think but this was back in the
12: 80s. Oh, yeah. Inflation. I had no idea Kylie Minogue went out with Michael Hutchins.
11: Well, when she was on The Word on the sofa, the cheeky presenter, Terry Christian, looked at her handbag.
12: Uh-oh.
11: A bag.
12: You should never look at a woman's handbag.
11: Well, it was on the set. She had a pair of handcuffs in it.
12: No.
11: It's on YouTube.
12: Is it really?
11: Yeah.
12: Oh, you should never go for a woman's handbag. That's very rude, Terry.
11: You know, there was some survey. I can't remember why we did it now.
12: Did she reveal why she had the handcuffs?
11: I think she was a special constable. I don't know. They probably placed him there for the gag purposes. Yeah. He was a great front. I saw him live a couple of times in excess. He was an amazing front man. God bless him.
12: Yeah, I never knew that they were together. Intriguing.
11: And Paul Yates, of course.
12: Yeah. Who? What was his relationship with Bob Geldof?
11: I think when Bob found that he was sleeping with his wife, things probably cooled between them.
12: Oh, okay.
11: I don't know that for a fact. I'm guessing.
12: Bit of celebrity gossip.
11: Now, what do you think that man has been crowned for doing? There's a clue in his crown.
12: He's got a green crown on.
11: With gold bits on it, but not real gold.
12: Is it a vegetable tournament?
11: It's close.
12: Biggest broccoli.
11: The world watercress eating champion defended his title for the 18th year at an annual event celebrating the leafy vegetable.
12: That's easy to win, isn't it?
11: Glenn Walsh won the World Watercress Eating Championships at Aylesford Watercress Festival in Hampshire yesterday.
12: Ooh.
11: Another thing you failed to bring us on the news desk.
12: How much has he got a week to win?
11: The not-for-profit event hosts entertainment, craft food and crockery, demonstrations to mark the start of the watercress season in the UK. All proceeds go to good causes with the children's charity, cancer charity Abbott's Heroes as the main beneficiary. 25-30 people take part in the contest to eat 80 grams of the vegetable in the fastest possible time. Walsh, the man in question, nicknamed the Popeye of watercress eating, said, "It's great to win again. I'm really competitive and the best assets to have are big hands and a big mouth. Fortunately, I have both." The champion from Bishop Sutton in Hampshire said, "When they say go, you just open a bag and stuff it down. It's the cricket time that wins." This year, Walsh consumed the bag of watercress in 44.2 seconds. Well down, though, on his personal record. Just 25 seconds. We should get him on the show, shouldn't we? Man, watercress muncher, look at him.
12: What would you ask him?
11: He's got cornrows in his hair.
12: Fair play.
11: And keep his hair up his mouth or something.
12: Well, it's another competition in Hampshire. I'm now old, on, unfortunately. That's easy to cheat, though, isn't it?
11: The festival started small, but has grown significantly in his 22 years of participating. Walsh has competed with entrants from all over the world and says he does it for the honour. There we go.
12: Fair play to him. Now, I'm looking more at the photos of Venezuela's wedding. More, that is a big fine, old gown.
11: Fine frockage.
12: Yeah, very much so. Dancing with Tyson Fury.
11: Well, the first dance would be with the dad, isn't it? No, it's not actually, is it? There's the first dance. I wonder what the first dance song was. What would yours be?
12: Oh, Peter Andre was there, wasn't it? So maybe that was their first dance.
11: Maybe.
12: Serious Girl.
11: Oh, God. They wouldn't know what's his name. Who was the chap who rapped with him? Bubba somebody.
12: Oh, mate, I have no idea.
11: What's his name? That's a good pub quiz question, isn't it?
12: Peter Andre.
11: Featuring,
12: expert.
11: Artist featuring.
12: Someone sent in a picture of a 50-foot tail. Is that what they're called?
11: Train. What tail? That's a crocodile.
12: I just don't get it.
11: Yeah.
12: What's the symbol of it being so long?
11: I think it's just for show, isn't it, I think?
12: Oh, is it?
11: I'd imagine, yeah, just to make it, you know, the bride has got to be the big focus of the day.
12: It's tempting just to stand on it with a dirty...
11: What?
12: Tyson
11: Fury's daughter's train.
12: No, yeah, very true.
11: Dirty foot.
12: Very true. Apparently it happened on the Isle of Man.
11: Very good.
12: Yeah. The Isle of Man constabulary can confirm that officers were called to attend the hotel. Oh, my word.
11: What's happened?
12: Well, they say a man was arrested and inquiries remain ongoing. So maybe they've got
11: Member of the paparazzi.
12: Maybe so, yeah.
11: I wonder if they've done the photographs for a magazine or something.
12: It does make me laugh. They're Peter Andre there.
11: I think we're with Peter Andre. Maybe he was there as a guest and he did a bit of entertainment for them as well.
12: Oh, no.
11: What's happened?
12: Dr. Hook's dead.
11: No, he wasn't a real doctor. Who's died? Which band member?
12: Dr. Hook frontman Dennis...
11: Le Corrier. Oh, that's sad. I think he lives in this country,
12: He's died at the age of 76.
11: Oh, dear.
12: The one who sang, "When you're in love with a beautiful woman."
11: It's hard.
12: What else did he sing? I thought...
11: They had Cover the Rolling Stones, Sylvia's Mother, I'm a Millionaire...
12: Sharing the Night Together.
11: Lion Eyes? It's a lovely song. Well, he lived a rich and full life and was a great musician. And I think he lived in his country. Did it say where he lived?
12: He was born in Union City, New Jersey.
11: Yeah, but I think he moved to the UK.
12: He lived in the UK for 24
11: years.
12: There
11: you
12: years. Go. There we are. Oh, that's very sad. Let's play one of his songs. Is it a band then?
11: Originally, they were Dr. Hook and the Medicine Show. There was no Dr. Hook in it. They just chose that name and they shortened it to Dr. Hook. Their first hit, though, was, I say, that great heartbreaking song, Sylvia's Mother. And then they had a couple of big novelty hits as well.
12: Yeah, it's all annoy you, Paul. Look at Harry Kane in his German attire. What are they?
11: They're like lederhosen. They're like knee shorts, aren't they, or something?
12: Harry Kane wearing traditional German gear to celebrate a trophy triumph, it says
11: here. He's gone native.
12: He scored his fourth hat-trick of the season.
11: Who cares? Yeah, in the Bundesliga, the Farmers League.
12: It's a lederhosen. I thought a lederhosen was something completely different.
11: No, lederhosen, it's got a bib on the front as well, like an overgrown toddler.
12: Yeah, fair play to him.
11: Well, fair play to him. What's he wearing that for?
12: Well, he's in Germany, isn't he? He's got, you know...
11: It's not a national garb, is it? You don't see people get to work wearing, I wouldn't have thought.
12: He'll be getting a good night's sleep anyway, according to the Sun on the front.
11: With his lovely memory foam mattress topper.
12: Yeah. And also, a bit, look at Pep Guardiola. It says he's got another year left at Manchester City, which, because we all thought his contract was coming to an end, didn't we?
11: Yeah, but I think he'd be allowed to go pretty much whatever he wants, wouldn't he?
12: Yeah, if he decides to stay, fair play to him. Prince William was there at the weekend. I skipped the trophy lift. It goes on a bit too much for me. So I didn't see him give out the medal.
11: As I wasn't invested in it, once I knew who won it, that was just fair enough, you know. But here's the thing. Kim Kardashian, that had helped free the Sun reality TV star, has paid a $50,000 bail to set free a death row inmate accused of murder. The billionaire businesswoman and wannabe lawyer backed Richard Glossop, 63, to leave jail for the first time in decades as he awaits a new trial.
12: That's a good spot.
11: Sounds like it was a mistrial or, you know, maybe a miscarriage of justice. But she was in a terrible
12: situation. She wants to be a lawyer, or she is a lawyer?
11: I think she's trained as a lawyer. As a lawyer, yeah, I think so.
12: That's pretty cool. I didn't know that. Fair play to her.
11: There's got to be a pun in there on briefs, but I can't work it out.
12: How much is their bail? It's ridiculous.
11: $50,000. But that guy, they want him, you know, basically, I think they've found out either he's innocent or there's been a mistrial, a miscarriage of justice. So they're having a new trial.
12: We'll follow that case closely.
11: We probably won't, will we?
12: Nah, probably not. No. Well, I'm intrigued to find out whether she gets him off, though. That'll be quite cool.
11: I beg your pardon. She's happily in a relationship. She does what with him?
12: No, I mean, you know, if she represents him in court and gets him off the charge.
11: Oh, I see. Yes, right. Well, you need to finish that sentence, I would say. The laws on libel in this country are far stricter than the States, and she might bring the case over here.
12: That's, of course, what I meant. My poor innocent mind.
11: She's studying her briefs. Doesn't really work. There is a gag in there somewhere. I just can't find it.
12: Imagine.
11: Also, hold the back page and the front page. Yeah. Front page of the Mirror. Meghan wears Armani for Geneva speech, as in Meghan Markle. Who cares?
12: I know.
11: It's a black suit she's wearing.
12: Oh, it's a Daily Mail, though. They're obsessed with her, aren't they?
11: Oh, here's why, though. Is this a tantalising clue that Meghan is launching her own fashion brand? We don't care, Annabel Fenwick Elliott. I've written this article. She's doing a selfie with one of her little daughters. One of her daughters looking in the mirror wearing some pink Mac or something.
12: Lovely. We'll go to Paul Buckle in a moment, who is going to talk about the relegation battle. Yeah. And also get his view on Spygate as well, because everyone seems to want Southampton kicked out of it, but I'm sure Paul will be on my side.
11: It's not a question of size. The problem is, if we take all emotion and partisan tribal loyalty out of it, it's a £200 million match. And if you got your way to the final and there's any shade thrown over that... then I can imagine the EFL would not look on it particularly kindly.
12: No.
11: I mean, the worst option would be you're allowed to play the final, you lose, and you get a 12-point deduction for the start of next season.
12: Oh,
11: always look on the bright side of life. Paul Buckle, on the way.
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11: With a heavy heart and a solemn tread, I must face facts. That defeat by Newcastle yesterday, West Ham, means we are probably condemned to life without VAR. Oh, how I'll miss it next season. Meanwhile, there's still the prospect of Southampton going up. If and when we get a decision, that'll be tomorrow, about what punishment, if any, there should be for allegations of football spygate. Meanwhile, we're joined now by top man himself, Paul Buckle, to chew the fat about that and whatever else pops up in the conversation. Top former EFL player and manager. Great broadcaster as well and friend of the show and friend of ours. Good morning, Paul. How's your weekend been, sir?
26: Good morning, Paul. Yeah, great, thank you.
11: I wish I could say the same for mine. A lacklustre FA Cup and then that defeat, which I think was nothing certain, but unless Spurs lose their final two games, Chelsea and Everton, and we beat Leeds, we are going down.
12: I like to see it as Spurs need just one more point. And that is...
11: If you like. If you like.
26: I was shocked, Paul, at how open West Ham were at the start of the game, knowing Nuno's tactics and his approach to the game is always to be solid. I was just shocked at how open they were against a team like Newcastle. If they'd have kept it tight, you know, for that first half, the crowd could have got on their back, but they just left the door open too many times, didn't they?
11: I just felt they were playing like it was a midweek game in mid-November with nothing much riding on it. There didn't seem to be any real kind of commitment to it or any kind of ferocity in attack.
26: No, well, normally, you know, with the pace West Ham have got, like I say, he normally sits deep and counter-attacks and frustrates teams, and I think West Ham are set up to do that. I was just so surprised to see an open game with big spaces and, you know, playing out from the back like they did so poorly to give the goal away. I mean, it was a really strange approach to what was a huge game. But it's not over yet. It's not done yet.
12: But Paul, when teams go down, they are obviously bound to lose quite a few players. But I see West Ham just being obliterated. I can't see.
11: Is that wishful thinking?
12: No, not at all. Not at all. Honestly, but I don't see you keeping hold of anyone really. Because it's going to be so, you're going to need to get some money in, and the only way you can do that is by selling players. And yeah, I just don't know how you keep them.
26: Well,
11: we got a parachute payment, haven't we? We've got an unfair parachute payment. You should know all about that, Kane.
27: I do. Two more years of it.
26: Yeah, I mean, it's hard enough at the best of times when you get relegated because you've got to lift the whole place, and you've got very little time to do it. You know, before the players come back, now they come back so early, you're going to have players on contracts, long contracts, and a load of money that don't want to be in the Championship, I would imagine. And so it's going to be someone, I think they need somebody, whether it's Nuno or someone with a vast experience of dealing with that, because there's going to be so much to deal with. you know, in and around of the most important thing, which is obviously getting back at the first attempt. So,
12: but if you were Nuno, would you want to stay and try and take them up?
26: Well, I mean, he's a top manager, but, you know, he's going to have to lift himself up as well. Yeah. If West Ham go down, I mean, the whole place is, you know, the board are going to have to sit down and see, you know, is Nuno up for it? Because every game, you can guarantee that any team that's playing West Ham are going to be up for it, aren't they? So they're going to have to move very quickly. You know, if they do go down, move very, very quickly. I'm sure then, you know, some thoughts and some writing down on paper's gone already for the last few weeks, because like I say, that the time you get is so small now to sort things out, to actually then go into a league, which we all know is very difficult to get out.
11: I'm wondering whether, and this is, I don't base this on anything about maybe vain hope and optimism, whether Scott Parker's been spoken to or will be spoken to. Mm.
12: That's a good shout.
26: Yeah, I mean, it's a really good shout, Paul, with his connections with the club, what he's done with getting, you know, teams out of the Championship. I think, you know, if you was asking me now, you know, what would you, I think West Ham will need a fresh start, fresh impetus, someone coming in, lift the place up, has got a good idea of getting out of the Championship, and can turn it around very quickly. So I think that would be almost ideal, wouldn't it, for West Ham fans and players. He would have the respect of the fans and any players coming in.
12: If Tottenham get a point at Chelsea, the atmosphere at the London Stadium is going to be so toxic. Oh, I love a toxic atmosphere.
11: Yeah.
12: I really do.
11: I like Ross Abbott. He loved a party with a nice atmosphere.
12: Mate, did you catch any of the FA Cup final as well?
26: Yeah, I did. I mean, what an awful season at Chelsea. I mean, it is really. You look at it, and fair play to the head coach. It's not his fault, but he's standing there leading the team out, you know, which most managers work their entire career for, to walk out at Wembley in a final, you know, and he gets it on an interim basis. I mean, that shows you the state of the club, that you've got an interim manager leading you out, you know, in the cup final. And you could see it. I mean, it was a walk in the park, really, for Man City in the end. You know, people say about teams already on the beach, it looked that way for Chelsea. And, you know, now with the new manager coming in, I'm sure he'll sort this out.
12: Would you make a Xabi Alonso going in? I think that's an incredible appointment for them. I think they'd get a name like him.
26: No, I think what, you know, I don't know for sure, but I think it's a great appointment. I think if his representatives would be saying, look, if you don't get this sorted, we'll have maybe Liverpool looking as well. I don't know if the Liverpool job is on the table, and if Alonso's looked at both or whatever. But yeah, I think he said himself, Chelsea is a huge club. All these clubs are big clubs, you know, top six, top eight clubs. And when you're a manager out of a job, you know, you've got to be very careful, because the job's, you know, the few and far between. So I think he'll be a great appointment, the way, the style of play. And I don't think he'll have, he'll have problems at Chelsea, but not the ones that he faced at Real Madrid.
11: Now, we spoke earlier in the programme, Paul, about a story in a couple of the tabloids that for the first time World Cup tickets are being offered on resale sites for below face value. And that does make me wonder what sense you've got of the interest, enthusiasm, optimism even for the forthcoming World Cup there is in the States. So, because you're based in the States these days, of course.
26: Mm. Yeah, I was speaking to Rebecca about it, Paul. She's going to be hosting it while we're out here, which is massive for her and for us. And I said to her, what's going on with the tickets? And she said about the prices being dropped. I just, you know, who's going to be waiting for them to be dropped? Because if you're travelling, I mean, it's hard enough when you live in America travelling. I mean, to the games, you know, of all England's games on the East Coast, we're on the West Coast. I'm only going to go if we can make it to the quarters.
12: Yeah.
26: To try and make a bit of a holiday of it. Well, it's a small fortune to go, to travel. It's expensive to travel. It's expensive for the tickets. So, you know, you want to go somewhere where you can have a break as well and make the most of that money. But yeah, I don't know where they're going to put them tickets, unless there is a lot of people just waiting and think they're going to get a great deal when they're reduced. But even when they're reduced, they're still going to be high.
12: You can't have empty seats, can you? It'll just look embarrassing for FIFA. And it's just poor look.
11: That's where it does start to get awkward, because like with the Club World Cup, they then start giving tickets out to local sports science students or media students, that kind of thing. They almost paper the seats, I think.
26: Well, hopefully if I get a few thrown my way, chaps, I'll be on the phone to you.
11: Special correspondent.
12: Yeah, we were chatting earlier as well, Paul, about whether Dominic Calvert-Lewin should go to the World Cup. He got another goal. I think that's 15 league goals now this season. Would you take him and Ollie Watkins?
26: I would, because, you know, when you make substitutions at the best of times, it's the strikers that come off or the wide players. And in that heat, the heat they're going to be playing in, I think you're going to need that. And I think the timing's great with him and also with Ollie scoring now as well. I mean, that's a big plus for us and for Tuchel. And as I say, yeah, you can't have enough firepower. We saw it last time and Watkins coming on and scoring. You know, the players in form, like these players are, I mean, that's exactly what you're looking for going into a tournament that's just around the corner. I'm sorry, I'm surprised we've not spoken about Southampton yet, Kane.
12: Well,
26: because
12: I just want to make sure that you're with me and saying this has all been blown out of proportion.
1: We'll get the announcement tomorrow, will we not? But and it seems very funny. I'm not going to name this young intern chap who's allegedly was there getting mobile phone footage of Middlesbrough training. But, the problem is, this is a £200 million match coming up. That's the real problem, Paul, I suppose, isn't it?
26: It is. I mean, look, I think Middlesbrough are just going to be kicking themselves anyway because they should have gone through from the first leg. I mean, how
12: 17
26: much can you actually
12: shots
26: blame?
12: In that first half.
26: Yeah. I mean, look, how much can you actually blame on someone with a camera phone, half a mile away with trying to get footage? I mean, for me, it's been blown out of proportion now. There's no way that Southampton are not going to play in that final. Surely they'll get a fine. This talk of maybe they get a percentage. Middlesbrough get a percentage of their money. I think it's crazy.
12: That's outrageous, isn't it?
26: Because it's crazy.
12: The other championship teams could then just appeal that.
1: We might get that Leicester model where they'll be given a points deduction for if or maybe when they get relegated again.
12: Well, we need to go up first,
26: well,
12: don't we?
26: Yeah. It has to be a fine, doesn't it? Because the only time it's happened is with Bielsa, isn't it? And is that the last time?
12: It was 200,000, I think it was.
1: Well, I think they've changed the law since it's now a specific offence now, I think, isn't it? Whereas before it was more about ungentlemanly conduct or bringing the game into disrepute. I think there's now specifically...
12: But he got fined £200,000.
1: He paid it himself as well, though, didn't he?
12: Some people are saying we should be fined £20 million. It's ridiculous. Well, can you jump that much?
26: They're saying 20% of the £200 million that you'd get.
1: That'd be 50 million.
26: If you go in.
12: Outrageous.
26: Yeah, so like, but on a serious note, I mean, does it matter what game it is? Does it, you know, it's a massive, it doesn't matter. You know, for me, Middlesbrough should have done better in the game. I don't think players were on the, I don't think there was a massive advantage for Southampton, do you? And I don't think the players
1: were poor young bloke they've got in the photographs. He hardly looked like James Bond, did he? He was there kind of just with his mobile phone there and snuck over a low fence.
26: I just don't see, honestly, I don't see why they did it. I said this before to you both. And I don't see what's to be gained from it. Like, you see everything anyway. You know everything. It's absolutely crazy that Southampton have done this.
1: I was trying to remember. I was telling Kate, and I remember a story, but maybe before your time, Paul, when in the NFL there was a team that was jamming the radio signal to players that players were getting in their helmets.
12: See,
1: or something.
12: That's cool.
1: And that's proper industrial espionage. That's the way to do it.
26: Well, they've got players as well. If you think that every player in your building is on your side every week when you're leaving them out, are you kidding me? Players before, I've had times when managers have found out the team and said, oh, it's one of your players been on the phone call. I said, yeah, probably. You know, so it goes on all the time, people finding things out. I just think, let's get this final underway. Southampton deserve to be there. I hope they win. I really do. Let's get Southampton back in the Premier League.
1: And finally, there's an amazing anniversary coming up in America, as well as all the shenanigans about the World Cup, about wrestling on the lawn in front of the White House. It's going to be the 250th anniversary of America as a country coming up on July the 4th. It's almost like the World Cup's going to build towards that, and that'll be the climax of the American celebrations.
26: It is. And, you know, I would say after, you know, being here as long as we've been here, what, nearly 14 years now, Paul, that the Americans, and now this is an American saying, they do a good job. I said American there. Yeah. They, you know, they will do a great job of this World Cup. I'll be amazed if they don't. I think very good at celebrating things in this country. Very good. You know, love their weekends, American people. So, yeah, I'm looking forward to what's, I hope it's going to be a great World Cup.
12: I'm really happy that they've also scrapped the, you know, when the players walk out on the field, they're not going to do it individually like they try for the Club World Cup.
1: They are going to have a half-time show for the World Cup final, aren't they?
12: Is it Madonna playing?
1: Madonna, Shakira and a Korean K-pop band, BTS.
12: You've got to say, booking Madonna is pretty big.
26: You do remember back in the day, though, Paul, right? So before your time, Paul, should I say, when they did used to run out individually, didn't they? Because players from, you know, from back in the day when George Best was out here, Bobby Moore, they would come out individually and they had nicknames, didn't they?
1: I don't remember
26: they
1: that.
26: They literally... Yeah, they did. They did, because I remember when I was at Brentford, I think Neil Smiley, the old Brighton winger that played for us, Neil told me that, they used to come out individually with a nickname based around the sort of player they were.
1: In a bit of market. Well, I do remember I interviewed Peter Osgood years ago, and he went out there to the New York Cosmos. He said, it was a half time. He said, I was with Bobby Moore. We were waiting to go on. Pelly was playing as well. He said, and suddenly... there was a huge scream. A covered wagon pulled by horses came on, being chased by men pretending to be Native Americans on horses. They went around the pitch, and then the cavalry turned up.
12: Peter
1: Osgood said, I turned to Bobby Moore and said, this isn't going to take off over here, is it? And of course, it did the first time around, didn't it? Fantastic stuff there from our pal Paul Buckle, absolutely live from the USA, talking to me, Paul Ross, and the Cambridges, but most of all yourselves. Always great to have our Paul on the programme. Coming up, though, we're going to be taking you back, I believe, 5,000 years, are we not?
12: We were scuba diving. Archaeologist
1: off the shores of Scotland, looking at a man-made island from around the time of Stonehenge. Strange story on the way after this.
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1: And now, my friends on Talk Sport and Talk, time to dig and delve into a mystery from history. The locks of Scotland are peppered with hundreds of ancient and man-made islands, known, I believe, as crannogs. Now researchers have found that one of those crannogs, dating back around 5,000 years to the Neolithic era, the early Bronze Age, is a stone island in Loch, I think it's called Blogersdale, on the island of Lewis, resting entirely on a man-made wooden support structure. So think about it. You've got an island, the top of it is rock or stone, but underneath it, and it goes back 5,000 years, it's been built on wooden scaffolding and a wooden base. So back in the early Bronze Age, roughly around the time work began on Stonehenge, prehistoric communities were building hundreds of these small artificial islands, many still unexplored, some even, I believe, yet to be discovered. To tell us more, let's say good morning and welcome to Dr. Stephanie Blanchine from the Archaeology Department at the University of Southampton. Good morning, Stephanie. This is absolutely fascinating. How do you even begin to find out what's underneath an island if it's in the lock? Because you can't dig through it. You're going to destroy the structure and, you know, maybe end up drowning yourself.
7: Yeah. Good morning. Thanks for having me. Well, you do, actually. You just basically dig into it. You put on some scuba gear. You hop in the water. You use an underwater dredge, almost like an underwater vacuum. And you start just lifting up the lock bed sediments until you get down to this wooden structure that's just sitting there underneath the surface of this lock. And once you start digging, you start exposing more and more of it. So it's not actually really digging into the structure, but just kind of clearing it off and seeing what exists there.
1: And how deep is that top layer of rock, of sediment?
7: It was actually only a few centimeters deep, so we really didn't have to work that hard to get down to the wooden layer. We could even see bits of wood poking out around the site, which is why we actually chose to excavate it in the first place.
1: Well, I mentioned in my intro that there are apparently hundreds of these things, which stunned me reading about this. Do we have any idea why they were built?
7: That is the question, isn't it? We're not exactly sure. What we've seen is hundreds and hundreds of sherds of pottery that are scattered around these sites. Sometimes they're on the timber structure or just at the edge of it. So our current theory is that they were used for some sort of communal feasting activity, that you would be eating in using the pots to eat, and then perhaps they break, or you just decide to dump your rubbish into the loch when you're done. So it was certainly sort of a community activity where they would come together and either cook food or certainly were eating food on the site and then depositing their pottery into the water when they were done.
1: And do you have any idea how long ago they stopped building these crannogs? I mentioned that I think the one you were working on initially with the team was 5,000 years old or thereabouts, but were they, and that would have been the Bronze Age, were they built much more recently than that ever?
7: Yeah, definitely. They extend into the medieval period. That's quite well known. You have chapels on them or castles even. But yeah, these would have been used from what we see for just a few hundred years, really. And then they would have been abandoned for maybe a couple thousand years before another community came in and used them, abandoned them again. A few thousand years later, another community comes in. So they're kind of continually used throughout time, actually.
1: It's fascinating to me, and maybe there is no link between them, but that this one dates from roughly around the time of Stonehenge first being started to be constructed. What do we think was going on, if anything, in Britain in those days? Because we know some of the stones from Stonehenge, for example, came from very far afield. I'm wondering whether there was more of a linked community life across the British Isles than we've previously thought.
7: Oh, absolutely, yeah. We know that Neolithic people were actually highly proficient seafarers. So they were moving up and down the coasts of Britain and Ireland. We know that they were moving from the mainland all the way up to Orkney, certainly the Outer Hebrides where we've been working. They were connected. They were moving stone. We have very distinctive stone from regions that's being moved elsewhere. We have similar pottery styles. We have similar funerary styles. And, of course, obviously, the stone circles that you see throughout the UK as well. So they would have been highly connected, highly mobile. It really would have been quite an active environment back then.
1: Now, the one that you've been working on, this one we're talking about specifically, would that ever have been lived on for an extended period? Was it ever effectively inhabited? Or might it only have been used for these ceremonial purposes, do we think? Occasionally used?
7: Yeah, we don't think they were actually inhabited. They're not quite big enough, really, to have much going on. They may have been used, perhaps, seasonally, but we also know that they often tend to flood as well. We experienced that ourselves just in a few seasons of excavation. So it's quite possible that they wouldn't have even been able to use them in the winter, for instance. So they would have only come at certain times of year. And there may have been a couple of years, a decade or even more, where they wouldn't have been able to use the site at all. So we don't think that there were any sort of residents, as you might think of some of the later sites, but more kind of, yeah, this ephemeral structure that was used when and if you could.
1: Talking to Dr. Stephanie Blanchsheen from the Archaeology Department of the University of Southampton, you mentioned very casually at the start of our chat that, you know, people be putting on the scuba gear and going to look underneath the sediment top. Does that mean you're scuba trained yourself? You're a kind of scuba diving archaeologist, Stephanie?
7: Yeah, exactly. So we call ourselves maritime archaeologists, but you could also say underwater archaeologists. The University of Southampton, we have a really big maritime archaeology program. Many, many of us are trained commercial divers, actually. And so, yeah, we get paid to dive and look for cool things.
1: And I'm presuming you try and schedule the dives for the summer, do you? Or is that not an issue for you guys if you're pros?
7: Prefer to do the summer. Yeah. It's certainly warmer and more pleasant, definitely, especially in Scotland and the Outer Hebrides. But we do have protective gear that we can wear, so we can essentially dive any time of year.
1: And again, I said earlier on from reading around the research that you and the team have done, that there may be islands yet to be even discovered or mapped or logged. How is that possible, given that, you know, we've been living in Scotland, living in the UK for so many hundreds, thousands of years? Are these things that hidden away?
7: Yeah, well, they're quite obvious. You could drive by and you can see a curious little island in the middle of this loch, but you have to be able to get out to it. If you take a boat out to it, you walk around on it, you might not necessarily know that it is an artificial island. So it just really remains unknown until you actually get in the water and start having a look around. And that's when you start to see artifacts and bits of structure that suggest that actually this isn't a natural island. So many people have just passed them by their entire lives and not known that these were actually archaeological structures.
1: And are they found elsewhere in the UK or even across Europe, these crannogs?
7: Well, there is talks of there being one in Wales. Right. There's certainly hundreds in Ireland, although they date much later. They're typically medieval in age. But they do have a form in the alpine lakes that they call pile dwelling. So it's a similar sort of structure, but they would have been on the shore of a lake and raised up on an elevated platform. So slightly different, but maybe perhaps the same sort of concept.
1: And what kind of size are we talking on average of these things? I mean, you mentioned they'd be too small to be inhabited by any size of community for any length of time. What kind of dimensions have they got, Stephanie?
7: The one we've been looking at was about, we think, at the moment, 23 meters in diameter. So, you know, a bit bigger than what it looks like from the air if you're looking down at the Stony Island. But still, in our minds, not quite big enough to be, yeah, like I said, a residence as such.
1: I mean, were you surprised at the amount of work that would have gone into this? It must have required a great degree of, I'd imagine, community cohesion. I wonder if there's any kind of religious element to them.
7: Yeah, quite possibly. It would have been a tremendous amount of time, labor, resources. They would have had to have cut hundreds of trees. You're looking at these massive timbers, and then you have brushwood on top of that, you have twigs on top of that. And if you think this is one site and you have how many sites, we don't know yet. So you would have had a whole community coming together to gather all these resources, to go out into the water, into the marsh, to lay it all down, to pile different materials up and up and up until it becomes this island. So, yeah, it would have been an extraordinary amount of work.
1: And quite often when there are big scientific discoveries or when research is done, it prompts more questions. What major questions would you like to answer, Stephanie?
7: Well, we've only really just scratched the surface, and it's really difficult to excavate just one site and try to build an entire interpretation. So we really need to look at multiple sites and see, are they similar to this one? Are they being built in the same way? Are we seeing the same materials around them? One of our big questions at the moment is, do they exist on mainland Scotland as well? And that is exactly the question that I would like to address next.
1: Stephanie, you've been a fascinating guest. Thank you so much for your time this morning. How can we find out more about your research? Are you online, or is there a kind of University of Southampton website we could log on to?
7: Yeah, we have a University of Southampton website. The project that led to all of this research was

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7: Nominations close today for Labour's candidate for the Makerfield by-election as Andy Burnham plots his route back to Westminster. The Greater Manchester Mayor's been granted permission to try to run for the seat. He's hinted at challenging the Prime Minister for his job as speculation continues to grow over Sir Keir Starmer's future. Culture Secretary Lisa Nandy says she's always been a supporter of Mr Burnham.
8: I want Andy to be able to return to Parliament. I said last time that the National Executive Committee and Labour decided to block him that I believe that was a mistake, and if I'd been involved in that decision, I would have voted to allow him to come back.
7: US President Donald Trump has warned Iran the clock is ticking as talks to bring the war to an end have stalled. Meanwhile, Iranian media is reporting the US has failed to make any concrete concessions in its response to Tehran's latest proposals to end the conflict. Health officials in Africa are demanding countries, including the UK, don't ignore an Ebola outbreak in the Democratic Republic of Congo. 80 people have died in what they're calling a public health emergency of international concern. More than 330 suspected cases have been reported so far. Professor Trudy Lang, head of Global Health Network at the University of Oxford, explains why it's so hard to diagnose.
9: It's really difficult to have the capacity in the regions to do, you know, the PCR, you know, the systems we've all got used to in COVID. And how you find out if people are carrying these infections. Really hard to do in these regions, and we really need to mobilise laboratory capacity.
7: West Ham have edged closer to Premier League relegation with a 3-1 defeat at Newcastle. A point for Tottenham at Chelsea tomorrow is likely to be enough to send them down, with Spurs enjoying a far superior goal difference. Scotland Rugby Union head coach Gregor Townsend has called Scott Hastings an iconic figure following the death of his former teammate aged 61. He died yesterday morning, having been diagnosed with cancer in 2022. That's the latest. I'm Daisy Steele.
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10: Good morning, I'm Max Scott here with your sports headlines. A stunning and unexpected finish to the PGA Championship. Aaron Rye has become the first Englishman to win the major since 1919. Our golf correspondent Rupert Bell has more.
11: A slightly eccentric figure, he plays with two gloves and he just quietly, he's not a showman, but my goodness, today his play around this really difficult course has elevated him to a major winner.
10: The world number 44 hit a 70-foot putt on the 17th to go 9-under and put himself out of reach of John Rahm and the Chasing Pack to win his first major trophy. You can read more all about that on the website at talksport.com. Elsewhere in the Premier League, West Ham are staring into the abyss of relegation after losing 3-1 at St James's Park. Nuno Espirito Santo gave his reaction to TalkSport after the game.
12: Yeah, we're upset with the result, upset with the performance and the need that we had, that we didn't achieve a chance that we missed.
10: West Ham 2 points off safety need Chelsea to beat Spurs at Stamford Bridge on Tuesday night to give them a chance of survival on the final day of the season. And Scottish rugby legend Scott Hastings has died aged 61 after a battle with cancer. His former Scotland teammate Brian Redpath reminisced on the character Hastings was.
0: He had this love and enthusiasm for playing sport, playing the game. Now, whether that was in a pool table, darts board, playing touch rugby, Scotty was one that would be, you know, at the forefront of everything.
10: Hastings also toured twice with the British and Irish Lions and was part of the Scotland team to win the Grand Slam in 1990.
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0: Well, we got there in the end. Paula Telesa in 1958. She gets a mention in the Times newspaper. The wonderful Tyra Wilcox, a really lovely woman, a great presenter, fine actor, acted alongside Laurence Olivier in a TV adaptation of a John Fowles now forgotten short story, I believe, called The Ebony Tower. And, of course, a chart star, big on the retro festival circuit and tours of musicals like Calamity Jane. And he's married to great guitarist Robert Fripp, formerly of King Crimson, with a huge presence, I'm reminded, on the social media.
1: I have never heard a Toya song until now.
0: It's her only major hit. She had a couple of albums. She's a big influence on the early goth movement and stuff. Also born on today's date, but 77 years ago today.
1: Oh, yeah.
0: He's been on the show. Former keyboard player with Yes, great session keyboard player, played on the Hunky Dory album and played on Space Odyssey, Rick Wakeman.
1: Oh, happy birthday, Rick Wakeman.
0: Big Brentford fan, of course, and here's a quote in the papers about him. It said he was on This Is Your Life when Michael Aspel fronted it, and Michael said, "You've had three heart attacks, two marriages, and lost £10 million by your early 30s. But then things got better." I think he used to live on the Isle of Man. He's moving now, I think, to East Anglia.
1: Three heart attacks?
0: Apparently so.
1: Wow.
0: And he had a bit of a, he liked to booze at one time. He had, when he was with Yes, he had the vast array of synthesizers. As a gag for the audience, he fitted optics on the side so he could have a little shot of what he was doing. He once had an Indian takeaway dinner when he's performing in Birmingham on stage.
1: Now, the man, that's unbelievable. Legend. Three heart, I can't get over that.
0: I'm more worried about him losing £10 million by his early 30s.
1: That isn't quite. He probably divorce had one of the heart attacks after losing 10.
0: Well, I thought so. And divorce, I think, did a bit of it to him as well.
1: Happy birthday, Rick Wakeman. Have you ever gone to one of those retro festivals?
0: Oh, yeah, many times, yeah. They're good. I mean, you get the headline. The one, last one I saw was a Henley on Thames, so it's rather posh. And you could glamp there. I didn't because I was close enough to drive home. But ABC were headlining, were fantastic. Tony Hadley's band was on doing Spandau songs. You can't use the name, I think. And also they had, Altered Images, Happy Birthday. And then I realised as we watched them, that was their only hit.
1: That was it.
0: And that did their 20 minutes because I think ABC did a full hour. So Tony Hadley was great. And also Heaven 17 were on the bill. Very 80s, late 70s, early 80s.
1: Oh, happy birthday, Toya Wilcox. How old is she?
0: She's born today in 58, so she's 68 years old today.
1: Limmin' hell. Fair
0: and look, a day over 67. God bless her.
1: Hey, do you want a bit of North Korean news?
0: Please do. It's been a while.
1: North Korean football news as well, because the North Korean football team has arrived in South Korea for the Asian Women's Champions League semi-final.
0: Oh, dear.
1: No.
0: They're allowed out of the country then, are they?
1: Nagyo Yonhang FC.
0: Where?
1: Nagyo Yonhang.
0: I want that. Well,
1: the FC's trip marks the first visit by athletes from the isolated dictatorship for more than 8 years.
0: I didn't really need to say that North Korea was an isolated dictatorship. You'd imagine that most people reading the iPaper would be kind of aware of that.
1: Of course, North Korea played in the 1966 World Cup when they were based in Middlesbrough.
0: But they fitted right in.
1: Outrageous. Don't upset Middlesbrough any more than they already are upset.
0: Well, I haven't upset them at all, but then I'm not a Southampton fan or indeed Southampton intern.
1: That's quite cool. 7,000 tickets already sold. I'd love to go watch a North Korean football match. I feel because it's we never know what happened to those players afterwards when they went back home from 66.
0: No.
1: I dread to think.
0: Talking of which, any capybara news from your neck of the woods?
1: Still none. No. She's still running around.
0: Did I send you my Timmy the Whale news?
1: No. Oh, no. What's happened to Timmy?
0: Dead.
1: No, he's not.
0: Dead.
1: What, the German, Timmy the Whale?
0: Dead.
1: The one that they spent £2 million to try and get rid of?
0: Dead.
1: Not get rid of, free. I mean, yeah. What happened to him?
0: Well, basically...
1: He can't be dead.
0: He's dead. I sent you the link in our WhatsApp group.
1: He can't be dead.
0: He's dead.
1: Why?
0: Well, because that's the way God planned it. I don't know what now, because he badly injured himself and blistered himself trying to get away from the fjords. They put him on that canal barge.
1: And he had a fishing net. Took
0: him out to the North Sea. They'd attached a tracker to him, found it. He's dead.
1: No.
0: So we hope the capybara can come through for us and cheer us up. Timmy the
1: whale,
0: too stupid to live. He couldn't get out of the field. Well, they got him out and then he went back. Don't fiddly the fields. You can't navigate your way around them.
1: Bless him.
0: R.I.P.
1: Oh, I wish you broke the news a little bit gentler. That's outrageous. We've followed that story incredibly
0: closely. It's best
1: closely.
0: To rip that bandage off quickly. Timmy the whale, dead.
1: Well, I suppose that is the last Timmy the Whale update then, isn't there?
0: It is.
1: Yeah. Right.
0: He got the name Timmy, I don't know, from some town near Sweden where he was first trapped.
1: Oh, that's very sad news. Well, at least they tried, the Germans, to try and save him. Still, weren't you ever hooked by the whale in the Thames?
0: No.
1: No?
0: Well, did he make it out alive or not? Was he too stupid to survive?
1: Actually, I think he might have died.
0: Dead.
1: Oh, very sad. Oh, I'm absolutely devastated at that.
0: No, you're not, you fibber.
1: Well, a little bit. What a waste of money, eh?
0: Where's me capybara? Where's Samba?
1: Well, waste of money they spent trying to get rid of him. Well, not get rid
0: it's
1: of him.
0: It's not the way to look at it.
1: I know.
0: It's trying to save a life, wasn't it?
1: Oh, that's really
0: although sad. Experts did say, we did say at the time, that when he was lifted onto the canal barge thing. They took him out to sea, and they said it's unlikely he'll survive, but they were worth giving him a go.
1: At least they tried.
0: Didn't work out. Dead.
1: Oh, rest in peace, Timmy. Yeah. Oh, it's very sad news.
0: No need to blubber, indeed blubber.
1: No, indeed. The rumour was at school that chewing gum was made out of whale blubber.
0: It's a very expensive way to get chewing gum, isn't it? It is wasteful.
1: Oh, that's very sad news. I'm absolutely devastated at that. Well, we'll have some, hopefully some capybara news at some point. Or otherwise, I think that's probably, you know, brown
0: dead.
1: Red as well.
0: Yeah, dead.
1: They've run over on the N27, most likely.
0: Well, I sent you some video footage of a gorilla not happy that a capybara was in its enclosure, didn't I? And this gorilla in the zoo, I believe somewhere in Asia, loves this capybara. It must be about 30 metres, 30 yards.
1: It loves it all the way to Hampshire.
0: And it practically hits a little kid.
1: Well, you don't want to upset.
0: I have a gorilla.
1: No. Why do they put a capybara in its
0: I don't know, do
1: enclosure?
0: I? I'm not a zookeeper.
1: No, that's very stupid.
0: Why we've got apes and monkeys behind bars in prisons, given how close they are in DNA to human. But I think, isn't a chimp DNA like 95% that of a human? I think it is, isn't it? It's very
1: is
0: close
1: it,
0: in
1: is
0: DNA.
1: Is that what Darwin
0: like.
1: Said?
0: I think Darwin was aware of DNA. They didn't discover it till the 50s, did they? He was a bit, and not all, I mean, you know, he was a good lad, Darwin, but he didn't know everything.
1: Oh, really? What didn't he know?
0: Well, he didn't know, for example, that when blood coagulates.
1: What's coagulates?
0: Well, you know, you cut yourself, and there's a little, and then the blood comes out, and then it dries, you get a scab.
1: Oh, yeah.
0: That's when it's coagulated. 19 different things need to happen in that coagulation for that actual scab to occur. And the question that they're asking more and more is things that will, how on earth would that evolve? How would something that complicated start from a single-cell creature when we have no evidence there were two-cell creatures or three-cell creatures?
1: We'll have to look
0: Suddenly
1: into that.
0: Got to look into
1: we will look
0: I think
1: into
0: we
1: that.
0: Need to rewrite Darwin. We'll do it on tomorrow's show.
1: He's buried at Westminster Abbey, isn't he?
0: I think he is.
1: Hey, we salute you, sir.
0: With Charles Dickens.
1: Oh, of course, yeah. You done your major on, wasn't it?
0: I did. Yeah. My Master of Arts.
1: Master of Arts, that's it.
0: Going to do a PhD. Wasn't bright enough and lost interest.
1: Talking of, we got some more chimp news. A real-life Indiana Jones discovered a hidden Amazonian city after being attacked by protective monkeys.
0: Oh, dear.
1: But for some reason...
0: They were protecting their hidden city, were they?
1: Dr. Banhart discovered it in 1995, and he's only just talking about it now. Maybe he must
0: It's a long walk out of the Amazon, though, isn't it? It took me 31 years. The monkeys trailing him.
1: Do you remember that video of Joe Biden when he was out in Brazil?
0: He went wandering
1: into
0: the rainforest.
1: And just walked off into the Amazon rainforest.
0: Is there a book out about it? I was like, why don't they mention it now?
1: Well, he says... well, he must be having a book, yes. He said... Oh, I don't want to read what he said because it was quite.
0: What?
1: It was a little bit.
0: A bit what? Is he rude about the monkeys?
1: Yeah, his language is a little bit tasteful. He said he was 25 when he stumbled upon the Mayan site of the remote rainforest. He said the primates who were hurling objects at him, probably throwing their feces at him, I imagine, weren't they, really? From the trees above, seemed to be guarding the ancient ruins.
0: What was it he said that was rude then?
1: I can't read it out, can I?
0: What page was it in?
1: It's in The Star, page 19.
0: Oh, blimey, buried it right near the back.
1: Right next to Demi Moore wearing pink.
0: And looking too skinny. Get off the jab, Demi.
1: Oh.
0: You're too skinny, like a stick insect woman, God bless her. Page 19, hang on.
1: Goodness me.
0: Hang on.
1: Bear with us.
0: Hang on. Right. Monkeys at home. A real-life Indiana Jones discovered a hidden Amazonian city after being attacked by protective monkeys. His name, Ed Barnhart. He said the primates were guarding the ancient object. It's a US boffin, we'll get him on. Decided to name the site Maxna, a phrase from the Mayan Yucatec language, which means monkey house. He's at the Maya Exploration Center. He said, that's where they lived. And we showed up and had lunch there. They were angry, is what he means. The American word for getting angry, which we say for getting drunk. They were all in the trees above us trying to get out of there. From the initial discovery that it was indeed a city, which is sometimes not easy when you're in the middle of a jungle, I decided it was their home, and we invaded it. So I called it Monkey House. Not much of a story, that is.
1: Well, and it especially happened in 1995 as well.
0: It's quite exclusive, though, isn't it? They've had that on file for a long time, haven't they? George, you've got a gap on page 19. You've got the whole monkey story we've had for 30 years.
1: We need a filler. Why not? We'll try and get him on, though, anyway, find out what happened to the monkey city. Now, Paul, we will... on the back pages, mate, I want to talk about your relegation, your pending relegation...
0: Yeah, likely we'd say, wouldn't we? Probable relegation. Nothing's definite yet. If Spurs lose both their final two games, Chelsea and Everton, and we beat the Leeds, then we stay up.
1: But
0: and that would be the end to a perfect season for Arsenal fans. They'll be top, And Spurs relegated.
1: Yeah. Now, the only player I reckon you're going to get a decent whack for, well, Jared Bowen, but you're confident he's going to stay.
0: Well, he says he's going to stay every
1: year. You've kind of got to say that, though, haven't you, at the moment? But, you know.
0: Are you implying he's fibbing to
1: him? No, not at all, not at all. Good. But I'm sure, you know, if the Premier League comes calling, it might be too hard to resist for him. You can thank Southampton for Mateus Fernandes because you'll sell him for a lot of money.
0: Thank you.
1: Yeah, it'll keep bankrolling you. Oh, but you'll have the parachute payments. That you
0: parachute payments.
1: As well. But, yeah, if a point for Tottenham against Chelsea on Tuesday means that you're pretty much down. The atmosphere is going to be so toxic.
0: You relish a toxic atmosphere.
1: I do.
0: You?
1: I do enjoy it. I do. I don't know why. The best one was
0: at. We do know why, because you're a cruel and savage individual.
1: No, there's something about a toxic atmosphere at a football stadium, isn't there? But you guys seem to have at least one of those toxic games a season, don't you? So
0: more than that, sadly.
1: Yeah.
0: However, I've got news on the James Bond front.
1: Oh yeah.
0: The White House is suggesting Gold Don Eye.
1: Hey, they're doing auditions, aren't they?
0: Yeah, by Donald Trump, James Bond. That's the latest meme from the White House.
1: Is it really? Who would you go for?
0: Oh, I don't know.
1: I couldn't even name you anymore. Really. Henry Cavill. That was the
0: name. He's too old, he said himself. And he was Napoleon Solo in The Man from U.N.C.L.E., rather poor big screen version. It's a shame Tom Hardy didn't get it when he was younger. He's too old for it now. I'm a bit old for it now. I'll have a go.
1: Oh, go on, may as well.
0: Which one of our colleagues? I think a younger Jason Cundy would have been a good James Bond.
1: Yeah, I could see that. I could see that. Before the hair transplant.
0: Well, Sean Connery wore a toupe, didn't he?
1: Did he really?
0: Yeah, he was on a toupee.
1: I thought that was his real hair.
0: No. Full toupe.
1: Wow.
0: Yeah. Who else could it be?
1: That's him.
0: Danny Goldstein's got great hair.
1: That's a hell of a toupee, because I have no idea.
0: Yeah. I think even from Dr. No, he's wearing a toupe.
1: Oh, that's pretty good knowledge. I didn't know
0: that. Or as we used to call them, an Irish, as in Irish jig, or syrup, as in...
1: Syrup.
0: Syrup of fig.
1: Is that
0: you take if you're constipated. Oh, syrup of fig is a wig, as is Irish jig.
1: Is that Cockney rhyming slang?
0: Well, sort of, yeah.
1: Sort of.
0: It's more minderese. A lot of rhyming slang that people think is authentic was made up for the Minder TV show.
1: Yeah, it's a long time to wait for them to even just start doing auditions, ain't it?
0: I think Amazon own it as a franchise. And they talk about doing spin-off series and all sorts. So maybe they're going to go down the Marvel Universe route.
1: Hey, one thing I do like
0: route.
1: Towards the end of the season when clubs start to wear their new kits, I do quite like Man United's new kit. That's quite smart. I do like that. No,
0: it is good. I am stunned looking at something available from Posh Person's Grocers, Fulton Mason. In London's West End, I believe on the borders with Mayfair. It's a giant £30 sharing biscuit. It's called a Whoppolossus. It says it's perfect for those who devour an entire packet in one sitting. It was unveiled recently. It weighs around the same as a loaf of bread, 15.5 centimetres in diameter, which is about 7 inches. Look at the size of that bad boy.
1: Wow.
0: One biscuit. It's in the OR Daily Star.
1: And break your teeth.
0: Meanwhile, also in the Daily Star, Dunkers are Lord. Britain's love affair with biscuits is set to step up a notch as we're being asked to dunk them in our pints. Food boffins at Fortnum Mason have invented bickies which are made to be paired with booze, including champagne, whiskey, wine and gin, as well as beer. They unveiled the biscuits for drinks range at their Willy Wonka-style biscuitorium factory in central London. A spokesperson said, "We wanted to create something truly immersive that invites customers to explore, discover and most importantly indulge in the best of British biscuit craftsmanship."
1: Aww. Did you watch any of Eurovision, by the way, over the weekend?
0: I said earlier on I saw about 90 seconds of it at the back end of the news, waiting for Match of the Day to start, and it looked the usual appalling, over-the-top extravaganza sort of camp piffle.
1: I quite like the fact that we come last all the time.
0: Oh, yeah, but it's a given, isn't it? So it's the only thing that's inevitable.
1: What was the one country that gave us a point then? Denmark! Oh, there we go. That's quite nice.
0: They're trying to apologise for those Viking invasions 1,000 years ago. Bulgaria won it, didn't they, with some banga, banga, banga, banga, banga song?
1: That is the third time since 2020 that we've come last. I think that's an achievement, isn't it, really?
0: We deserve like the wooden spoon for that, don't we?
1: We should. That's quite a good going. Oh, what's the point of entering?
0: Well, also, I know it's called Eurovision because of the satellite system, but they've now got Australia in it.
1: Yeah, it doesn't make sense.
0: Which is like the other side of the world, as we all know by definition. I think Israel came second, didn't they? Despite all the controversy, half a dozen countries wouldn't compete because Israel were in it.
1: Oh, I didn't follow it that closely.
0: It's in the papers.
1: Oh, is it? Oh, I must read it. I must read it.
0: No, don't look into that. The Eurovision's not worth the... I was going to say something very rude then. Not worth a Sherman tank.
1: I'm reading too much about West Ham's impending relegation, mate, if I'm honest with you. No wonder you're not looking at the back pages, because it's just full of them, isn't it?
0: Well, you know, at the moment it's still speculation, but it's informed speculation. Front page of the Sun, toon little, toon late for Hammers. Newcastle 3, West Ham 1. There is still a path, But it involves, it's in Spurs' hands to lose, isn't it?
1: Yeah.
0: If they get nothing from their final two games and we get a win from Leeds, then we stay up. If they get nothing and all we get is a draw, we go down because of goal difference.
1: And then what a season it's been again for Tottenham, eh? Two 17th place finishes.
0: Hopefully it might be an 18th place finish.
1: Well,
0: it's a forlorn hope, I know, but there's still a tiny glimmer of hope in the distance. Well, or is that the light of an oncoming train?
1: I do wonder if Xabi Alonso will be in the crowd, in the stands, to watch Chelsea on Tuesday night, because then that will give the players a bit of an oomph, won't it, to try and impress the new manager.
0: I mean, the oomph to be instrumental in sending down Spurs should be enough for Chelsea, shouldn't it?
1: You know? But they're going into the game off the back of an FA Cup final defeat, aren't they? So it's like they might
0: arouse themselves
1: a little bit down in the dumps. Yeah. But I hope they beat them so it takes us to the last day of the season.
0: Then are you neutral, or would you like to see West Ham go down?
1: Oh, no, I want to see you stay up.
0: Then you can come and join us.
1: Of course. Oh, everyone wants
0: Tottenham hands
1: to
0: across
1: go
0: the
1: down.
0: Home counties.
1: Everyone who's not a Tottenham fan does want Tottenham to go down.
0: Let's not forget, folks, the watch along on our YouTube channel. Jason Cundy and Jamie Hart. That is going to be appointment to watch and listen, radio and TV.
1: The Ange Postecoglou mask will be in his back pocket, no doubt. You're bringing in the Mr. Bean mask that you've got for Jamie.
0: I'm considering that. I might hang on to it for us, though, if ever we go visual.
1: No, thank you. To us going visual, not to the mask.
0: Why not?
1: Too much makeup. We haven't got time to do the makeup.
0: I need to lose a stone and a half off my belly alone, I think, and then another half a stone off my chops. Yeah, coming up, though, we have got Simon Johnson from The Athletic, Chelsea correspondent, but a lot more besides, of course, talking to me, Paul Ross, and the Kane Reeves, and you guys on TalkSport and Talk. We'll be live till 5. 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
0: And you're listening to my friends to Extra Time with Acorn Insurance, supporting British taxi drivers since 1982. And coming up, you're going to hear from Simon Johnson from The Athletic, commenting on the weekend's football action, including, and he's the Chelsea correspondent for The Athletic, including the FA Cup, after reminding you of some of the highlights, and if you're a West Ham fan, the lowlights of the weekend.
13: Carrick's case complete. It's a victory that Manchester United deserve, and it's a job that Michael Carrick deserves. It's finished at Old Trafford. Manchester United 3, Nottingham Forest 2.
14: Brentford have just equalised. It is Brentford 2, Crystal Palace 2.
15: Brentford stay 8, but the likes of Sunderland and Chelsea will still believe that they can pip them to Europe.
16: It's Dominic Calvert-Lewin, he scored! Leeds United have probably won this 5 minutes into added time.
17: And the home fans are booing, but the away fans are cheering. A superb revival in this second half from their side. Everton 1, Sunderland 3.
18: It's all over at St James's Park and possibly all over West Ham in the Premier League. It's Newcastle 3, West Ham 1. An emotional day when Newcastle said goodbye to Kieran Trippier. West Ham performed largely throughout the 90 minutes like a side saying goodbye to the Premier League. So a positive result for Tottenham on Tuesday night. We'll see West Ham playing in the Championship next season.
0: Yeah, no VAR, I'm looking forward to it. Let's say good morning and welcome back to the show to Simon Johnson, top man himself, great journalist, the broadcaster, writes The Athletic, as their Chelsea correspondent, so we must address the FA Cup. But let's start with the results from yesterday. I mean, I suppose, well, let's start with my personal misery, the last game played, which was at St James's Park. It was Newcastle 3, West Ham 1, and I felt all the energy and oomph from West Ham of a kind of game, a midweek game in mid-November, like nothing really was riding on that game for us.
19: Yeah, good morning, Paul. I can totally appreciate your frustration. You know, Newcastle have not exactly been setting the world on fire with their form for much of the season. So this felt a little bit sort of last chance saloon that they certainly couldn't afford to lose. And I just sort of seeing some of the goals. I mean, the first goal, you know, it comes from sort of West Ham goalkeeper kicking it and losing possession. And the third goal came from a West Ham throw-in. It sort of sums it up, really. I mean, West Ham, they gave themselves an opportunity to stay up, but when it sort of, the pressure sort of increased and sort of results really need to be strung together, that they've been found wanting, unfortunately, and now they're sort of looking for Chelsea to do them a favour on Tuesday night. The only way West Ham can stay up now is for Chelsea to beat Spurs. I can't give you much confidence in that, Paul. Chelsea haven't won at Stamford Bridge since they beat West Ham on January the 31st.
0: Yeah,
19: so
0: we're the gift that keeps on giving, aren't we? We helped Wolves out earlier in the season, and 3 points to Chelsea. Although, of course, Chelsea, as we heard in our little roundup there, have got the... Okay, they may only end up in the conference, which they've won already, but they have got the prospect of some European football if they can beat Spurs and if they can keep, you know, and then win again.
19: Yeah, I mean, at the moment, I mean, it sounds bonkers, but they've still got a mathematical, and it's very unlikely, but mathematical chance of Champions League if they win the last two, Bournemouth lose the last two, and Villa finish fifth and win the Europa League. But apart from that, it's a guarantee. but no, you're right that Europa League and Conference League is still on the table for Chelsea, bizarrely. It seems like there's a number of teams that are trying their best to help them out and have been for several weeks. And I look at, I'm naming Everton for one, who've rolled over again on Sunday. Very disappointing result for them. They just sort of seem to have sort of been very reluctant.
0: Now that they're saving their energy for the last game of the season against Spurs. That's my hope. Yes, my hope and aspiration.
19: That's it. But I mean, I must admit, I'm not expecting much from Chelsea. I think the cup final defeat will have hit them pretty hard. I've already referred to that they haven't won in the leagues since March the 4th. They've lost and drawn one of the last seven games. It's for Tottenham. They've had all week, of course, to prepare for this game. They're going to be fully refreshed and I'm sure buoyed by West Ham's result. So Tottenham, who've got a terrible record at Stamford Bridge, if they can't get a point against this Chelsea side, then I'm almost tempted to say they don't deserve to stay up. But West Ham will be desperate for Chelsea to do them a favour. And then, of course, they're still relying on Tottenham slipping up on the final day and West Ham obviously winning themselves. So it's still a mathematical opportunity, but I'm sorry, Paul, I just can't see it. I think everyone knows the West Ham persuasion that is championship, I'm afraid.
0: And we have got the prospect, though, not guaranteed quite yet, but of Spurs finishing 17th two seasons in a row. That's almost impossible to comprehend, that, isn't it, when you think about that club?
19: Yeah, I mean, it's regardless of
0: delightful.
19: Look, West Ham should rightly be criticised for the mess they're in, but just because Tottenham get away with it, no one should be under any illusions that it's been an absolute shocker. The last two seasons, the Europa League is almost forgotten, almost cancelled out, because what really matters, and everyone says it's the old cliche, the league is what really tells you where you're at as a club.
0: Yeah.
19: And it doesn't lie. I mean, Tottenham have been horrific for two seasons in a row. The thing is, you do feel they have finally made a good decision in terms of getting De Zerbi in, that he's clearly in a very short amount of time managed to get the players just sort of producing far more than the Thomas Frank was. And of course, the quiz question that is Igor Tudor, who would be remembered fondly.
0: What a season. Both him and Wilfried Nancy vying for the most useless managers of all time in the Premiership or the Premier League.
19: Yeah, but Tottenham have to take the lessons really from this, and they've got to spend big in the summer, and they can't afford to be languishing where they, and suffer the humiliation of struggling just to win a home game, let alone any other game of football. If you can't win at home in that beautiful stadium that they built, then you don't deserve the new stadium, to be fair.
0: And let's look ahead then for the Chelsea of next season. The papers kind of twisted the Xabi Alonso story a bit, trying to use it as a stick to beat Liverpool with. but, I mean, that, again, I hesitate to say anything is written in football. That would seem to indicate a far better season ahead next season for the Chelsea. What do you make of that?
19: Well, you're always wary because
0: it's Chelsea.
19: It's Chelsea, yeah, exactly. You nailed it. But as things stand now, I think this is probably I think this is the best appointment the consortium have made since they bought the club in 2022. This is a guy that has, despite the brief time at Real Madrid, has got a very big reputation in the game and has been there and done it as a player himself. And what Chelsea need is someone to go in that dressing room and basically inspire these guys and actually get respect to these guys. Not a nice guy in Lee Mazzinia who was trodden on and walked all over. Then you look at other appointments, sort of Graham Potter is far too early for him and not at the right level. Pochettino, it was always a stepping stone for him to get back into football. It was never a real sort of happy marriage. Maresca was plucked from Leicester, did a reasonable job, but clearly had his eye on potentially Manchester City, hence why he started talking to them. So Xabi Alonso, and this is why Liverpool fans are very upset, is that, of course, he knows the Premier League very well for having shone for them in midfield for many years. And he was certainly in the Liverpool fan base side of things, sort of seen as a manager of the future. Now, for one reason or another, Liverpool don't seem to entertain that idea, and this has coincided with Arnie Slot overseeing a terrible season in terms of the amount of defeats that Liverpool suffered. They're probably going to get away with it and still qualify for the Champions League, but when you've got Mo Salah coming out on social media,
0: again he's having another pop at Arnie Slot, isn't he, after that defeat to Aston Villa on Friday.
19: Yeah, I mean, this is kind of sort of going out with a bang, and not by scoring goals at the cop end. This is sort of almost getting your last rebuke in for a guy that you clearly didn't enjoy playing for.
0: It's a bit scorched earth, isn't it? Like, he doesn't want to leave any... Talk about burning bridges. He'll always be a Liverpool legend, but it really seems a bitter way to end an amazing career, an amazing club.
19: I think it's sad because, on one hand, you could sort of say, look, Salah is certainly playing to the gallery,
0: yeah.
19: and look, his popularity with Liverpool fans will be cemented for all time because of the amazing career he's had. But is he actually doing his club a favour by adding more fuel to the fire? And he'll know that Arne Slot is not Mr. Number One in the popularity stakes right now, and look, if Arne Slot stays, he's just gone and made Liverpool's task of rebouncing back from this disappointing season so much harder because the fans were already against Arne Slot, and they'll just sort of think, well, Mo Salah was right as well, and he's on our side, and it's probably got more people doubting Arne Slot. So, yeah, I think it's a question mark whether Mo Salah has he done the best thing for Liverpool or done the best thing for himself, and perhaps sort of got some grievances off his chest. But as far as Chelsea are concerned, they're very happy with who they've got. They've obviously, the timing of this announcement helps lift morale after perhaps they knew they were going to lose the cup final, another one. And, you know, with a fan base that is sort of not even angry, like Liverpool fans, just totally demoralised. Yeah. I think getting a guy like this has perhaps given them some hope that the next season it has to be an improvement.
0: Now, I'd imagine, without wishing to pry into the incredibly well-run and very readable Athletics management business, I'd imagine there'd be a crisis meeting at some stage this morning, because two of the biggest stories in football ever, I would say, have been broken by the Daily Star and the Sun on their front page.
19: Nice.
0: Front page of the Sun, World Cup exclusive. FA sending soft mattress toppers to the US for pampered Three Lions aces. That's a biggie. We don't want Harry Kane waking up with a stiff back, do we? Or doing stiff anything.
19: I do like a mattress topper myself, so I this is actually right in my wheelhouse. I'm a bit gutted I didn't get the scoop myself. Because it does make a big difference, Paul. Yeah. But anyway, what's
0: No, I'm with you on that one. Although I made a big mistake. I went memory foam a couple of years ago. I'm going to get rid of that. I want springs back in the mattress. I need all the help I can get. However, the front page of the Daily Star, it's kicking off. Politician in sensible decision shock. Andy Burnham, I'd get rid of VAR. Now, nothing guaranteed. He's got to go through that by-election. Then there's going to be the leadership contest. And Wes Streeting has tucked his hat in his ring. But the fact that Peter Mandelson is behind him may spike that gun. But getting rid of VAR at the prime ministerial level, I mean, they should make the man president.
19: Well, I think he should rule the galaxy, quite frankly, if he may. I mean, honestly, I feel like we've talked about this all season, every week, Paul. There's not been a weekend where we've not had a bad decision to talk about. And unfortunately, the last few days, both in Scotland and England, and of course Sunday was perhaps... I hesitate to say the worst of the worst because
0: we never know what's around the corner. The season's not quite over yet, is it?
19: Yeah, there's still time, but I'm still weighing up whether that was worse than the one Celtic got in midweek, which effectively won them the title. You think, but yeah, I mean, it's the fact that on this occasion the referee was sent to all the many times we've wanted a referee to have the courage of his convictions. Mm. And when sent to a monitor and go, no, I stand by my decision. But here you got Michael Salisbury actually saying my decision that was wrong. And it was clearly blatantly wrong, as it's clearly, you know, you can see the sort of the arm controlling the ball before United score. So, no, I mean, absolute shock. I mean, when you've got Gary Neville on co-commentary.
0: Yeah. But this is unbiased.
19: Mr. sort of, he's obviously reporting, commentating from a very Manchester United point of view. Even he's calling it an absolute shocker.
0: Yeah.
19: Then you know it's bad. So, all you can hope for I still don't think we've got a chance of getting rid of VAR, unfortunately. But all you can hope for is that there's some kind of there's got to be something done about the standard officiating and what's going on with handballs and all kinds of decisions, because it just seems that no one really knows what they're doing now. It's got that bad.
0: Now, the top of the Premiership in Scotland has been decided. Commiserations to our heart-supporting listeners. Of course, Celtic have done it again, and again it's incredibly dramatic with some very unfortunate scenes afterwards in Glasgow City Centre, and even pitch invasions, which are apparently being investigated by the Scottish Football Association. But then we've got still to resolve the Premier League title. With only, what, a couple of games to go each, what are your thoughts on that finally? Can Arsenal hang on, do you think? Arsenal 79 yeah. points, Man City 77, two games to play.
19: Yeah, I can't see Arsenal slipping up from here. They obviously play Burnley later tonight, and that, I mean, it could all be wrapped up in the next 48 hours, because City have to, after the FA Cup celebrations, have got a tough game against Bournemouth. So if Arsenal stuff Burnley and City don't beat Bournemouth, then that's all she wrote. I hope that's not the case, because I want it to go to the final day so we've got something exciting to talk about next week, Paul. But
0: we'll have a Spurs shock defeats, won't we? Be on the agenda Monday morning, we hope.
19: Or a Chelsea thrilling game at Sunderland in what could be a European playoff. But no, I think this is... Yeah, let's keep it real. I think Arsenal, Man City, we haven't had a sort of last day title decided for a while, and it would be nice to get the last day. But I would not be surprised if it actually ends on Tuesday night with City not beating Bournemouth. But either way, it's been some season. Arsenal, of course, had their own benefit of a decision go last week, their way last week, as you well know, Paul. And I just think a bit like the Celtic one against Motherwell, you just knew that was the moment they clinched the title. And and look, you know, they have led the way for pretty much all season, so I don't think anyone can argue that they haven't deserved it.
0: Top man himself, Simon Johnson there from The Athletic, their Chelsea correspondent. Coming up on The Breakfast Show this morning, the return of Jeff Stelling with Ali McCoist, and they're going to be joined by, amongst many others, David Seaman and Ricky Lambert. And coming up, how you can win yourself £25,000 tax-free on TalkSport.
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0: It's preposterous, but is it balderdash? Are they a bunch of nincompoops?
29: Preposterous.
0: More from Simon Jordan this morning, right after the breakfast show. Of course, Olivia Bizarro standing by for other brilliant early sports breakfast. And it's Jeff Stelling, Annie McCoist, and David Seaman.
29: What? Pardon you? Oh, you're very excited about David Seaman coming on.
0: Oh, I'm overjoyed. Jubilant.
29: Well, I imagine Martin O'Neill will call in to White and Jordan as well. Of course, we lent Celtic Martin O'Neill. But he didn't thank us in the speech, did he, on the pitch? But
0: as far as we know, it may have been censored out by Celtic TV.
29: It might have been. He said that the Celtic gave him a reason to live, which I'm, you know...
0: Sure. Lovely of his wife and family to hear that, wasn't it? And for his colleagues here at TalkSport.
29: Good morning to Adam, who says there is a documentary about the 1966 North Korean team called The Game of Their Lies.
0: Why did you say we're based in Middlesbrough?
29: Yeah, where they track down the surviving players, and it's one of the best sports documentaries you'll ever see.
0: We will look out for that.
29: Yeah. Some may say Middlesbrough is kind of like North Korea, maybe. No.
0: Have you been to North Korea?
29: Sadly not. Not yet.
0: So how can you make a comparison?
29: Well, just what
0: have
29: I've
0: you been
29: heard.
0: To Middlesbrough?
29: Just what I've heard. I haven't.
0: Any death camps?
29: No, I have been to Middlesbrough.
0: Is there mass starvation?
29: Went all the way up there and we lost 2-0. We should have won to...
0: So did you spot any, like, you know, mass starvation, death camps, repressive secret police in every corner?
29: I don't want to upset Middlesbrough anymore. I know.
0: Yeah, you really are prodding the beehive there, aren't you?
29: It's something about them crying that's still annoying me. But we shall find out tomorrow whether Southampton will be allowed to play in the playoff final.
0: And on the show tomorrow, I believe we are talking about a remarkable story from the Second World War, as well as I'm picking all...
29: Again?
0: Well, this is a belter.
29: Go on, then.
0: The title alone should hook you in. It's called Nazi Ghost Train.
29: What?
0: Hey... It's about how some gallant British commanders commandeered, stole a German train and got loads of concentration camp victims that got them to save their lives, basically.
29: Well, that's not cool.
0: A train that goes right across Lower Germany.
29: That's a film in the making, isn't it?
0: I thought so.
29: How was your Hitler book the other day as well?
0: Well, it was more pre-war, so it was a run-up to Hitler.
29: You sounded quite disappointed. Well,
0: I mean, no, it was great. And the academic guy was brilliant, this Hungarian former journalist and author. But what was irritating was...
29: Yeah.
0: That Stuart Armour kept telling me, who does Friday's show, barely, that Hitler was voted into power in 1933, like we didn't know that. You said that to me day one.
29: No,
0: you informed us.
29: He didn't seize it.
0: No.
29: He didn't seize it.
0: And there's a great-looking documentary series coming out on Sky History, fronted by Tom Hanks, based 20 parts, is all about World War II.
29: Well.
0: Coming out, I think, it's on next
29: Tom
0: month,
29: Hanks
0: I think.
29: On, shall we, to big it up? It's telling what a big World War II fan
0: he's Aston Villa fan, I think, is he, Tom Hanks?
29: Allegedly.
0: And I think he is.
29: Tonight on TalkSport, we got Arsenal versus Burnley.
0: Big game.
29: Yeah, it'd be funny if Burnley got something out of that, wouldn't it? I can't
0: imagine Craig Peter Dolos or Sophie Nicolau will be laughing too hard if they did. Anything's possible, though.
29: And then, of course, on Tuesday night, we have got the watch-along on the TalkSport YouTube channel with Jason Cundy and Jamie O'Hara.
0: That is a mouth-watering radio and YouTube TV prospect.
29: A point for Spurs will pretty much send you down because your goal difference is hideous, mate. -22, dearie me. But

0: apart from very rare ones like Sir Alex Ferguson, end in failure, don't they? Because you're a team until you fail, and then you get the old tin tack.
1: Yeah, very true, very true. But yeah, come on, I do hope that you stay up. That's genuine, because...
0: And we will know tomorrow what Southampton's fate might be. Yeah.
1: Well,
0: these will be the big playoff final. It should be this weekend.
1: I'm buying the tickets today.
0: Oh, dear.
1: So, which
0: and
1: I don't
0: the train tickets or not?
1: No, not the train tickets. I ain't going to risk that. You don't have money back for the train tickets. See, the EFL, yet again, are not thinking of the fans. I could book my train tickets. I'll be 40 quid out of pocket if they change.
0: Right, hang on then. As long as you get the announcements, then get your tickets.
1: 1:30 in the afternoon.
0: Olivia Bizarglo's on the way with a brilliant early sports breakfast. After that, Ali McCoy, Jeff Stelling, David Seaman and Ricky Lambert. We're back tomorrow from 1.
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0: with Kevin O'Sullivan.
1: Well, there you are. Welcome to another blockbuster edition of Plank of the Week, and I've got a hell of a panel for you. I've got the amazing Chloe Dobbs, the remarkable Adam Brooks, the astonishing Samara Gill, and the mediocre Pete Barnes. But let's...

0: Let's get going, shall we? And I think you're first, Sir Chloe.
1: Well, it's got to be Keir Starmer.
0: We have live footage of the Prime Minister outside Daphne. Oh, no. He won't go. He won't go.
1: Now, show me the AI version.
2: Kev, remember in 2022, he posted a tweet about Boris Johnson saying that when the Prime Minister becomes a distraction, it's time to go. Well, all week, this has been a huge distraction. No government work is getting done. The people are still in a cost of living crisis. We've got Iran, we've got multiple issues need sorting. And the whole media and the whole government is focusing on whether Keir Starmer survives. It's outrageous. He needs to step down. He really does.
0: Yeah, but he's not going to, is he? No. That's the problem.
1: He keeps saying, you know...
0: We all know that, but he won't.
1: He won't, because he keeps saying, oh, I am the calm in the storm. No, you're not. You are the storm. You are the chaos, Starmer. And I think it's so clear now, and dangerously so, that he's not playing to any of the electorate. He's playing to his own party. I mean, this is a guy who's in Azerbaijan the week of the local elections. He wasn't canvassing out with his people and doorstepping.
0: That's because they asked him not to.
1: Yeah.
0: That's why.
1: Yeah, exactly.
0: Because he's so unpopular.
1: Precisely. So he doesn't want to hear it. He wants to live in his own echo chamber.
0: Here's the deal, though, Pete. The king was clearly furious today. He let it be known yesterday that the palace had approached Starmer and the government to say, listen, maybe we shouldn't make this king's speech tomorrow. Maybe we should postpone the state opening of parliament while you're in this chaos. Of course, Starmer said, no, you've got to go ahead. The king was furious because he was being used as a firebreak to give, a political firebreak, to give Keir to take the pressure off, if only for a day.
3: Oh, without
0: But in that speech, Pete, that, as Samara just said, what did he have in it? Oh, my government will push through with digital IDs. Oh, great, that's what we all want. My government will pass a bill to get ever closer to Brexit, to Europe, and to betray the Brexit vote. Oh, that's exactly what we want. I guess the only good thing was that they're going to pass a bill to be able to strip people of peerages, so that's bad news for Mr. Peter Mandelson. But as so often in these circumstances, you go, how come you couldn't do that before?
3: Yeah.
0: Only now has Parliament got the power to strip wrong'uns like Mandelson of peerages. Why not before? But those other measures.
3: Yeah.
0: Exactly what the people voted against.
3: Yeah.
0: Extraordinary.
3: Without a doubt. I mean, on the first point, the king has been used as a circuit breaker twice now, because let's not forget he went to America to kind of smooth things over with Donald Trump. He's now having to smooth things over to try and keep Keir Starmer's job. The king's speech, how he's thinking he's getting any of that through, I don't know. There's far too much legislation there.
0: The zombie speech.
3: It's done for. But it's interesting, when you actually look at each of the policies, each one is to counter a different thing that happened in the 2026 elections. You know, it's to counter the Greens, to counter the Lib Dems. It's not actually for the country. It's to keep Keir Starmer in power.
0: Of course, it's for his backbenchers. I mean, what that massive vote last week, the local elections, the biggest landslide, the biggest rejection of a prime minister, his government and his policies that this nation has ever seen. It was phenomenal. And what has he done in terms of the policies that the electorate, millions of people, vehemently, roundly rejected? You know, we don't want to be closer to Europe. You know, we don't want digital IDs. What has he done? He's doubled down on exactly what the people voted against, and he is now serving those lunatic left-wing backbenchers who control him.
2: No mention of immigration. The whole problem in this country is people pushing back against immigration, and they haven't mentioned it. He's so disconnected from what the average man and woman actually want in this country.
0: He doesn't care.
1: And he's definitely a plank for that reset speech. That just showed how disastrously out of touch
3: I've ever seen
1: with people he is. He doesn't understand what people he wants. He thinks, I'm just going to stand here and say Brexit was a disaster because all of you lot were too dumb and you fell for Farage's tricks.
0: And when he has attacked Nigel Farage, he's attacking the millions of people who voted for Reform UK. That landslide victory. Angela Rayner, by the way, over the weekend, just last weekend, put out this 1,000-word mission statement about everything that's wrong with Starmer's Britain and what we've got to do. And, you know, the number one issue affecting all voters is the cost of living. No, it's not, Angela. It's the migrant crisis, which in your thousand-word deranged diatribe, you never mentioned once. Absolute disgrace. These people are in denial. Now, let's go back to Downing Street, where Sky News' ace political editor, Death Rigby, was trying to catch up with that Undertaker lookalike minister, James Murray. Check this out.
4: Should we go and get James Murray? Sorry, I'm tethered.
5: There was nothing like that at the cabinet. We were busy getting to the job.
4: What's your message? I've got an issue here because I'm tethered.
0: I mean, a lucky break for Sky News viewers. They didn't have to put up with that A-grade, tedious little bore, James Murray, the most ineffectual, pointless individual who ever existed.
3: I mean, that's quite a challenge in this government for a minister.
0: He's the worst.
3: Ineffective.
0: What is the point of him?
3: I think Mike Tapp takes it for me, but it's fascinating.
0: Yeah, but he's not. He's nowhere near. What is he now? Is he immigration deputy?
3: I feel like that's just
0: Mike Tapp, the MP for Dover, without a doubt, the stupidest man in Parliament against very stiff opposition. Yeah. He is so stupid.
1: Well, I think that's block you on X.
0: Oh, he's blocked me 1,000 times. I think he's unblocked me now. I'll sort that out.
1: Give me 2 minutes.
3: But I think that brings up an interesting point, though, is that when it comes to stiff opposition, there is no challenger that will probably keep their seat at the next general election to Keir Starmer. This chaos actually serves him because there's nobody realistically that can actually get the 81 and survive the next general election. Most of the cabinet are pretty much done for.
1: Yeah. West Streeting nearly lost his seat in the 2024 general election.
0: He's got a 500 majority.
1: One of these
0: 500.
1: One of these independents, wasn't it?
0: This is another issue, though. It's an issue with some of these contenders. Mm. West Streeting, Angela Rayner, Shabana Mahmood,
3: Bridget Phillipson.
0: They've all got majorities, like majority.
1: And also Andy Burnham. Where's he going to find a safe seat?
0: Andy Burnham, the self-styled king of the North. You go the North. Nobody likes him. They all hate him.
3: Yeah.
0: So this King of the North crap is absolute rubbish. Anyway, he stands every chance of losing Labour Manchester. So if he quits as the mayor, there's every chance Reform will take over. And then he'll put himself up for grabs in some constituency where, I'll tell you, it doesn't matter how Labour that can... I know which one he's going for. It's very Labour. But it doesn't matter how Labour it is. People of this country do not like being taken for granted. Mm. And if they're told, you will now vote for this man, I know what British people are like, Adam. Mm. They'll vote against him.
2: They'll probably vote for the Greens. I mean,
0: They'll do it.
1: Look at Gorton and Denton. Yeah.
2: The Greens are a massive danger for so many Labour seats now. Look, this just shows that brand Labour is finished.
3: Yes.
2: And that at the next election, they are going to be wiped out. I'm shocked to see... There was a poll out today where they're still at 21% somehow, Labour. Yeah. That's got to be wrong. It's got to be wrong. I can believe Reform are back up to 30, but Labour over 20, no. I would put them more 14, 15%.
3: I'd be very careful because I think it's the anyone but Nigel coalition.
0: Yeah, anyone but Nigel
3: is starting to really coalesce. Results have been a great thing for them, but it's mobilised all opposition
0: in one direction. Exactly right, Pete. They're going to turn Farage into the devil incarnate in order to undermine him. And just as we came on air, hey presto, they launched an investigation into that £5 million that the Bitcoin billionaire Christopher Harborne gave him before he return to politics. Mm-hmm. They're saying that that's dodgy. So that's the beginning of a big campaign by the establishment to undermine Farage. You wait. Now, let's move on. Well, you've got a Manivan, Adam.
2: So let's make sure I say this right. My nomination is Q Manivanan, who is a Tamil trans immigrant without permission to work in the UK and has become a Scottish MP, or MSP as they're known up there. Now, that doesn't signal that Scottish politics has gone so far woke that it's retrievable. It's that.
0: So we've been having a debate before the show, folks, and we think that Q, interesting new first name, isn't it? We think that Q is a biological woman who wants to be a man. So he's a biological woman who chucked a pair of trousers on and said, I'm a bloke. But we don't know. But we do know he's trans, or it's trans, and it's non-binary. and he's accused of breaking the immigration rules, but it turns out he hasn't, extraordinarily. But here he goes. Take it away, Q.
6: My name is Dr. Q Manavanan. I am a transgender Tamil immigrant. My pronouns are they, them. I am, to some in this country, everything that the hateful despise, and I'm standing here as your MSP now with care. They say...
7: So this person is on a student visa, which means that you are not allowed to take up a permanent employment here. But apparently, being an MSP doesn't count as a formal job, and so that's why this is technically legal, which seems mad to me. I mean, maybe that's because these MSPs don't really do any work. Would you explain a lot as to why Scotland is in so much chaos at the moment?
0: Here's another candidate, Workers' Party in Birmingham. He has got the nickname Halal Capone. His real name's Julian Nister. Take it away.
8: Hello, my name is Julian Nister. I'm your candidate for Wardent Workers' Party. I want to change a little bit this area. We need something to be good for everyone. We need cleaning, not rats, not holes in the roads. We need to change a little bit the area. Please, on the 7th of May, come to vote. Your support, there will be my good things in the life. I will be with you for everything. What do you need?
0: We need cleaning.
7: Sorry, no. And he said no horses in the room. What horses do? What age are they? No,
0: been to Manchester lately?
7: Yeah. Also, has George Galloway dressed every single
3: one
7: of them? Have they got a uniform?
0: No, I think you'll find that's from the wardrobe from the film Dick Tracy.
1: I find it a little hypocritical when, on the reform side of things, they want to say that they're putting up average people, those who live in the country, those outside of politics. But then when the other side does it, they're vilified. I mean, this guy obviously doesn't look that fit to serve. I mean, he can barely string a sentence together. But it doesn't say that this is the changing face of Britain. This is who's going to get elected in the future.
2: You might
1: not like it, but this is what's going on.
0: Go to Birmingham. Yeah, you can want it or not want it. You're going to get it.
1: Yeah, exactly.
7: Did your terrorist friend get elected?
1: He didn't get elected, actually.
7: I was really rooting for
1: my terrorist friend, Shahid Butt. He didn't. But Ahmed Yacoub got 13 councillors elected. Yeah. And that shows you what is going on in this country. It has gone from the land of Churchill to this, but that's just what's happened.
0: Birmingham, a lot of representatives in Birmingham now represent Gaza and not Birmingham. In fairness to Ahmed Yacoub, he formed an organisation called the Independent Candidates Alliance, and they put up 66 candidates, so they didn't do as well as he would have hoped. But 13 is still significant when the only thing they said they were representing was Gaza.
3: And they took the council to no overall control. That's the important point. They managed to dislodge the entire council, and they've just jammed that city up even more. And what they've also shown is that the network works because they don't fall under the same rules as a political party. So it's all to do with campaign finance and all this kind of stuff. Mm. Because they're just a network and this kind of loose arrangement, they don't have the same level of criticism that a normal political party like Reform or even any of the Tories would have. This is replicated. It's very dangerous.
2: Very dangerous. Yeah,
0: well, let's move on. By the way, I'm Kevin O'Sullivan, and my pronouns are they and them. And it's Samara Gill. Who are you nominating, Samara?
1: Well, he's not quite a they, them. I think he identifies as a Jewish man who loves Gaza. It's Zach Polanski. Yeah.
0: What the hell does he identify as?
1: A gay Jew
0: today.
1: Who loves Gaza, yeah.
2: He looks like Sloth there.
0: Yeah.
1: He also identifies as a man who lives in a £2 million, five-bedroom property in Hackney. That's news that came out over last night. But what he's really being accused of here is that he didn't pay any of his council tax. I'm looking at Adam's notes. Because I'm like, what litany of lies is it this week? Mm. Is it that he didn't work?
0: So four very demonstrable lies in the last week. The first one was that he was a spokesman for the British Red Cross. He wasn't. The second one was that he was a member of the Hypnotherapists Professional Association.
1: Yeah.
0: He's not. The third one, that'll come to me. The fourth one was that he never lived on this houseboat and that's why he didn't pay in the East London, and that's why he didn't pay the council tax. Well, it turns out he did live on that boat, and he's got to pay the council tax now. The point about it, he didn't pay it, it's 4,000 quid, 2 years' worth.
2: Yeah.
0: Now, if you or I didn't pay our council tax for 2 years, the old bill would knock on our door. Why isn't he being investigated?
7: Well, the Tories are now calling for it.
3: Yeah, I think they are.
7: They're
3: actually
7: all putting the pressure on, yeah. And also in City Hall, you've got Labour also calling for him to be investigated.
0: The fourth one was that he said he worked for the Ministry of Justice.
7: Oh yes,
0: he didn't,
7: that was a
0: he
7: bad
0: didn't
7: one.
0: Work.
7: MOJ. There were just so many.
0: These are four really major lies he's been exposed for telling in the last 7 days. Mm. He's the leader of a major party. Apparently, his press office, the press office of the Green Party, are really fed up with him because he assured them that this houseboat, this 100 grand houseboat that he used to live on with his partner, wasn't really his residence. He didn't owe them anyway. So they put up, no, he didn't owe any council tax. So by extension, he made the press office lie.
7: Yeah.
0: They're really fed up with him. This guy, he is the Walter Mitty of politics.
2: Oh,
0: he trained as an actor. He did study drama. I think that because he can't get into showbiz because he's too ugly, that politics is his showbiz. Showbiz for ugly people. This is his stage, yeah. And he doesn't care what he says.
3: Oh, he doesn't. He never has done. But the thing about him is the vast majority of his supporters don't care, which I find fascinating. But it's how long he survives, because he had a direct impact on the Greens' performance in the local elections. Yes. His drop in popularity
2: lost some traction. Yeah.
3: Yeah, he lost them a lot of traction, lost them a lot of momentum, and they could have done even better than they did.
0: I agree. Yeah.
3: But the thing is, do they actually get rid of him? Because the deputy then will show the other side of the Green
0: Party. Muffin Alley.
3: Yeah. Do they really want to do that?
2: All we need to do is get him on a show like yours or one of these media interviews, and the interviewer ask him three economic questions, because he will show how inept and how stupid he is straight away.
0: You don't think he's already done that?
2: He will, no, but he will not be able to answer three basic questions on the economy, and then it's finished.
0: But it's not, though, Adam, because as Pete says, his army of juvenile fans and middle-class idiots who live in places like Islington, they don't care what he says, what he does, what he's like. He has become their spiritual leader, saying things like, look, if a guy can say I'm going to legalise heroin and crack and still garner millions of votes, then there you have it. He can say anything he likes. Nobody cares.
3: He's shown he's effective because of the membership surge. He's shown that he is, in for that group of people, one of the greatest assets that they've got. If they get rid of him, the other side of the Greens comes out and they can't afford to do that. In a way, he's like Keir Starmer. He's protected by the fact nobody can get rid of him.
0: But I think...
7: someone who has led the party from being tiny
0: to now really rising up.
7: I think he's nuts, but he's somehow done that.
1: It's intentional.
7: That is down to him.
1: Because he's actually poached quite a few people from Mamdani, New York mayor, Mamdani's team. And Mamdani won so successfully in New York by running on policies where he would just go, free buses, tax the rich. And it works. It does work.
3: All on social media.
0: Yeah, well, look, but Zach Polanski's policies are this. It's like, what would you like for Christmas? I'll get it for you. You know, I'll give you everything you want.
1: That's happening whatever on both sides want. Of politics.
0: Oh, Mr.
1: Though.
0: Polanski, what is it that you believe in? His reply would be, what is it you want me to believe in? That's his policies. That's his approach to politics. It's completely charlatan. It's based on lies, but it's based on promising everybody exactly what they want. Therefore, millions of young morons vote for him, and millions of middle-class virtue-signalling idiots who can afford this kind of politics also vote.
3: They swept the 16 to 25-year-old vote. Absolutely dominates. I think it's 82% was the last time I saw
0: it. Yeah, but I mean, your point, Adam, if only. I think you could stick him, give him an hour with Jeremy Paxman, people would still vote.
2: Do you know what it would stop? It would stop those Green voters that do not see this other side to him, that are not on social media, do not see the stupid dancing, do not see, you know, the hateful rhetoric coming out and the Islamism side of the Greens. And they still think that the Greens are part of Rivers and
0: Trump. But I think they do see this. I think the ones, the young people, they see the Zach Polanski dancing with the bondage guy, and the Muslim vote, they see Zach Polanski as the somber man who sits down with them and talks to them about Allah. He is everything to all men.
3: Yeah,
0: you know?
3: It's also the fact that he is the weapon of the left to beat the Labour Party down. So you've got that element of the vote as well. So they use the Greens to punish the Greens for the Labour Party.
0: The question with Polanski is, what do you do about a man who shapeshifts for a living? He just changes from minute to minute to minute, doesn't care whether he's lying. He is playing a role, clearly. It's a real problem. Pete, you are next. Who have you got?
3: I've got the Department of Work and Pensions, because I like to pick on them. And basically, it's been discovered that if you are in a polygamous marriage, so you've got two active wives, the man is entitled to increase in benefits.
0: Hang on a second. Say that again.
3: Yep. So this is important to note, that if you got married outside of the UK, you have two legally recognised marriages in a country that recognises...
0: polygamy.
3: Our benefit system entitles the bloke to access to the universal credit and all the rest of it. Now, it does only affect a small number, but what it shows, yet again, is the special treatment and the kind of the fact that we don't have integration, that not everybody falls under the same laws, and yet it's just a ridiculous story. But the way that the department have come out and said, no, it's fine, apparently it's 10 households.
0: So you just... Right, so a good idea to pretend that you're from Utah and you've got 12 wives, so you can...
3: They say that, there are exceptions. The countries that are accepted, they have a particular trend and they all happen to be from the Middle East.
0: Let me tell you, polygamy doesn't work. I went when I was in the States, I went to Utah to interview this polygamous family. So there's this husband and he's got about six wives, about 400 kids.
3: Yeah.
0: And he's going, we're all happy, it really works, I don't know what the problem is. And then one by one through the day, all the wives took me aside. That one, she's a liar. And they all hated each other with a passion.
1: I think most men would say one wife is enough.
3: I always think it's the scheduling that I find most impressive. But
7: how do they get time for this?
0: Exactly.
7: Yeah. The idea of finding time to go on like one date a week is how would I possibly fit that in? Let alone like five. How many people do it?
3: I'm going to say, just to put some numbers to it, the pension credits, which is what it falls under, it's £363 for the claimant and the first spouse of a polygamous marriage, and then it's £125 for each extra one.
0: So let me get this straight. Yeah. It's polygamy is illegal in this country. It's illegal to have more than one spouse. But if you arrive from a country where polygamy is legal and you've got more than one wife or a husband, then we recognise
3: that.
7: I'm surprised that wasn't in the King's speech this week.
0: Should have been.
7: Legalisation of polygamy in the UK.
2: Got people coming from all over the world, Middle East, Africa, Asia, and gaming our system. Now we're facilitating and bowing down to their cultural beliefs agree with.
0: It's another one
2: unbelievable.
0: Another one of these circumstances where British culture is subjugated. We come second to foreign culture. Yeah. Why not tell these people, sorry, we don't recognise polygamy?
7: The fact that in this country we had an MP standing up in the Commons defending cousin marriage, saying how great it is to strengthen family ties. How have we got to this point?
0: Anyway, on that low point, let's go to break.
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0: Welcome back to part two of Plank of the Week, and the next nomination falls to me, and I'm going for the actor, Benedict Cumberbatch. Before I explain why, well, it'll become obvious as I show you this clip.
22: You're deluded. Take it on. Lying. I was behind you the entire time.
23: You verbally abused me.
22: Verbally abused the guy who's completely repeatedly broken the law. And then you went to the zebra crossing.
0: Apparently, Benedict, you know, the star of Sherlock and all that, left-wing actor, of course, they all are. Apparently, he maintained that this other guy had cut him up on his bicycle. But my view on this, whose side am I on? I will always be on anyone who opposes Benedict Cumberbatch. So I'm on the other guy's side.
24: You support the cyclist?
7: I'm one of the women that finds him hot, so it's quite hard for me to...
0: Don't you think he's ugly?
7: No.
0: I do.
7: I mean, he's aged a bit now, but I mean, in Sherlock...
0: Brad Pitt's hot. That guy's not hot.
25: No, Benedict's hot for sure. But yeah. it's celebrities. They're
0: just because he's an actor.
26: Calm down.
7: That's not the nicest picture of him, but he's. I mean, that's one of the reasons why he's so famous.
25: Trying to get the calves going.
7: How do you know that he was the one who was in the...
0: I told you, I don't care what the situation was. I will always support anyone who's opposing Benedict Cumberbatch.
24: But not a cyclist.
0: Any enemy of Benedict Cumberbatch is a friend of mine.
7: Yeah. They're both cyclists in this case.
24: I know,
0: Yeah, actually, they can both piss off.
7: I'm quite surprised.
23: Is he a lovey?
2: What, does he get involved in politics?
0: Of course he does.
3: Yeah.
0: He's very involved.
2: But I'm against him as well. Yeah.
7: Maybe I'm turning again.
25: He comes from a long line of slave owners. You know this. So he does have to spend a lot of money.
0: Oh, I'm warming to him.
25: He's had to spend a long time trying to distance himself from that. Mm.
0: Don't we all in the end? Most English people probably come from a line of slave drivers. Not me. You know, I come from the impoverished classes, potato famine stock.
2: So is it safe to say I won't see him at the Unite the Kingdom rally on Saturday?
0: No, he'll be at the pro-Palestine.
3: Yeah. He'll be down the road
0: shouting free Palestine. Let's move on. Chloe, you've got probably my favourite nomination of the week. We did this on my show the other day. It's hilarious. Take it away.
7: So this is a Baggy Khan, who is a new...
0: He's
7: a newly elected
0: Green councillor,
7: right? Who, as you can see here, is standing in front of his very flashy, gas-guzzling orange Lamborghini that he took with him to a wedding recently after he's just been elected on what should have been a manifesto to save the environment, but I think the Green Party have forgotten about that, which is quite evident by this picture, that the people who are standing for office in the Green Party could not care less about the environment. This is the party that is supposedly going to ban all petrol and diesel cars. His car would be illegal if the Green Party got the keys to number 10.
0: Yeah.
7: I mean, this is what the Green Party has become.
25: Throwdown.
0: It's a good ministerial car he's got, though, isn't it?
2: Yeah. Lovely colour.
3: Lovely colour. Yeah.
7: Sadiq Khan would be jealous of that. Sadiq Khan probably wants to add one of those to his fleet of armour-plated Range Rovers.
0: Yeah, hey, baggy, stay classy, eh? Green Party. I mean,
2: you couldn't make
0: Lamborghinis are sort of... They just completely wreck the environment, don't they? I mean, it's just
7: you
0: ridiculous.
7: Have to fill them up every 5 minutes.
0: Yeah. Gee, I wonder if Baggy was one of those green candidates who perhaps was probably more interested in Gaza. Well, I just wonder.
3: Yeah. Well, he stood in Bolton with he got over 1,000 votes. I have to admit, you know, we can laugh at him, but he's another example of the Greens taking key seats in working class areas.
2: Let's be honest.
0: If you look into the distance, if you look at Baggy's car, his Lamborghini. As you say, he's attending a wedding. And as far as the eye can see, it is Lamborghinis, Ferraris, Bugattis. So these people, I don't know what wedding it is and I don't know what Baggy and his chums do, but they got money.
25: Yeah, Ahmed Yacoub is coming. He's coming down.
0: He's got a Lamborghini. He's got a yellow one, hasn't he?
25: Yeah, he said he's offered even Kev to go in it potentially when he comes down to London. So yeah, Kev's going to become a convert.
0: I think he might be miscalculating my interest in cars, which is zero.
3: How you and Yacoub are like besties.
25: Yeah, yeah.
0: me and Ahmed Yacoub, we get on very well. I kind of like him.
3: Yeah,
0: because he knows.
25: Aside.
0: He knows that I know. Yeah. Do you know what I mean? Yeah. And he finds it funny. Every time I interview him, we both end up pissing ourselves laughing. So for some reason, I can't explain why, I do quite like Ahmed Yacoub. Let's move on. Adam, it's your turn.
2: My nomination is Connaught School in East London, not far from me,
0: actually. Four girls?
2: I believe so, whose teachers are continually striking and at a time when students are now taking exams. So students and parents have struck back and begun counter demos against these kefir-wearing teachers, urging them to teach or quit.
0: Okay, teach or quit. Let's have a look. We've got some video.
4: Mr. Phillips is talking to you and your people, and you're not even listening. You're talking over them. It takes time to talk in front of you guys. No, it does.
5: It's not. Don't be rude.
4: Listen, the teacher over here, though, complete backs to us. That is so disrespectful as a human being. Let alone a teacher. Well done for showing who you are.
0: So that guy in the blue shorts and the cafe, that's Mr. Phillips. Well, you know, I wouldn't want him teaching my kids, I'll tell you.
2: No, but how refreshing that the teachers and the parents are showing more common sense than the teachers. It's just unbelievable that We're now in 2026 and we've got these sort of people, you know, educating our children.
7: Not educating them.
0: Yeah. Well, you're failing to educate.
7: And the kids have pointed out you're doing this during GCSE and mock times when we need you the most. You know, kids at another time of the year might be quite happy to have a free day off school. But when you are trying to get a good grade in your exams and these people think, oh, let's just stand outside with some Palestine flags and kaffir scarves. It's just a total mictake.
0: Yeah, I mean, we don't know about Mr. Phillips and his colleagues, but there is a fear all over the country that these kind of left-wing teachers are brainwashing children. And that's because they are.
7: That clip makes you want to homeschool your kids.
3: You've also got to look at the power of the again of the teachers union and the fact that the Labour Party are powerless to stop any of this because they start to annoy the union. They suddenly start pulling money just at a time as they rather need it when it were coming up general elections.
0: You know that Mr. Phillips, I'm gonna get Alex to have a word with him because that's her brother.
3: I
0: wish she was here.
2: I've covered protests, you know, with my microphone and my phone and gone there. And these teaching unions have been marching next to Antifa, people with communist flags, real nasty, masked-up people. They are the sort of people that are educating our children now, as you say, brainwashing
0: them. I don't know what kids learn at school anymore. Shall we go to break?
9: Brand new for 2026. It's going to be the only way to start your day. It's the home of common sense. It's where the nation can come to speak about the day's news. It's the Jeremy Carl Breakfast Show. You know who you are. You get up, you graft, you work hard. I'm here for you. You want to hear your side. I promise you one thing. It is where the nation can and will come to talk.

0: engagement. This is Talk. Kevin O'Sullivan at Drive on Talk. There's always plenty in the think tank.
1: This is a self-confected, a manufactured crisis.
0: Red and ready to blow.
1: Well, I can't think of a better way to get rid of our cash, can you?
0: Foot to the floor debate.
1: Not acceptable for a man in his high position.
0: Kevin O'Sullivan at Drive.
1: These people must say sorry.
0: This afternoon from 4 on Talk.
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0: 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There's no place like it. 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
10: Live from London, it's Plank of the Week with Kevin O'Sullivan.
1: Welcome back. This is part three of Plank of the Week. And Samara Gill, it is your turn.
11: Anyone live in Hackney on this panel?
1: But Zach Polanski does.
11: Zach Polanski
1: he doesn't.
11: Well,
1: he's not sure.
11: He's unsure. Yeah, where is he registered? Look, really similar to what Adam was actually talking about earlier in the show, the Greens don't have an economic policy. Well, guess what? They've got one. Let me play you a clip of their amazing economic policy.
12: I don't see why any landlord's making profit off rent or off housing, right? If I pay rent to my house, it's for a human right. I'm paying just to maintain that home. I think that should be the basis. So if it has to be a thing where a two-bedroom flat literally is £600 maximum, then it is what it has to be. And for all the landlords who complain about that, I mean, it's tough luck.
1: That's Dylan Law.
11: That's the new deputy mayor of Hackney.
1: Are you kidding me?
11: No, God. I'm not. And
1: so, Dylan, why would anyone rent you their house if they're not going to make any money out of it? Why would they do that, you idiot?
11: He believes that landlords should not earn a profit. It is not right. It's his human right to pay the basics.
1: Have you seen his PR picture?
11: Yeah.
13: Nice. Awesome.
1: Looking
11: yeah.
1: good.
11: Yeah, showing that midriff that we all don't want to see. And, I think...
1: So is he green?
11: Yeah. He's a green deputy mayor of Hackney, and it's exactly what you said earlier, Adam. It's just they don't have an economic policy, and when they do, it's absolutely insane. And you know what? To that 84% of young people, that sounds like an amazing policy. Mm. That's like, I'd vote for that. Landlords taking the cream out of my income?
1: Doesn't Dylan have the sense to think this through?
9: No.
11: You know, what? Clearly not.
1: If I own a house, why would I say, hey, Dylan, move in and I'll make no money out of the rent? I mean, why would I do that?
9: Because essentially he will just want to actually just take the house off you anyway. Yeah. That's the next step.
13: That's the concept.
14: Also, he said if a two-bed flat has to be capped at £600 a month, that's just... Does he know how much in London a two-bed flat, how much the mortgage would be that the landlord has to pay? Even if the... I mean, a lot of landlords aren't making a profit anymore
11: especially with all of the red tape coming
1: So Dylan wants landlords to actually make a loss.
13: Yeah.
1: For it to actually cost them money.
14: Yeah, I mean, how could they just do it for the charity? Just to promote his human rights, they're just going to
1: lose. That's the deputy mayor.
14: They're just going to lose £1,500 a month on a two-bed London flat.
1: The mayor's got pink hair.
11: Yeah, the pink fringe. Yeah.
9: But I will point out, though, he actually won on 35,000 votes. Yes. 26,000 the Labour Party got.
1: A lot of votes in the local.
9: Yeah, I know, it's amazing. Like, it's actually quite an astounding win. But it's Hackney, it's Labour's backyard, it's Diane Abbott's constituency as well.
14: Again, she's not good at numbers either.
9: Oh, no, that's very true. But again, we joke around about these people, but they're showing that they are taking seats and they are holding now a lot of power.
1: Exactly what we were talking about earlier, Adam. You know, you suggest that when people see this madness, they'll realise we mustn't vote for the Greens. But they see this madness and it makes them vote for them the more, all the more.
13: This is the thing. Politics in this country now has become so tribal. You're either with them or you're with them. And it doesn't matter what they do, you still can't vote for them. You have to give your vote to the Greens. And look, online, a lot of the lefties go to me, you're just a publican, what do you know? Well, I've followed politics for 10 years and I'm a businessman. If I wanted to go into politics, I think I'd be in a good position. They attack me for that, but they don't attack someone that is clearly clueless and doesn't know how the world goes by.
11: Under the Greens, I mean, can I get a pint and can you not make a profit on it? Does that sound good?
13: Wow. Well, I'm basically not making a profit anyway.
14: So what would Adam do? He'd close his pub, just like a landlord would just remove themselves from the market.
9: Well, I will say, the problem is, none of the reform narratives and none of the Conservatives or any of the right-wing party has got anything to take these voters away from the Greens.
13: Because it's tribal.
9: Yeah, they'll either go to the Lib Dems or they'll go back to Labour. Right.
1: Yeah, you see, people, though, talking about pubs, people might moan and say, in London, you get the £10 pint. They never talk about me when I went to a pub in Fulham and got the £28 glass of wine.
14: One glass.
1: 28. To be fair, I asked for a glass of rosé, keeping it real.
9: I love doing that
1: when I go to the football. I always get a glass of rosé. All the other football fans. Anyway, it was a large glass. And to be fair to the barmaid, she said, oh, I've accidentally put the more expensive one in. Shall I get you? I said, that's okay. How much is this? She goes, it's a large glass. £28 for one glass.
14: No.
1: She said, do you want me to get you another? I said, look, I think I'm going to pay it because I need to tell this story.
13: And to be fair, she would have got in trouble. I would have gone mad at my staff member giving away that
14: sort of wine.
1: Yeah, I think that's another reason.
13: And look, let's just remember, out of a pint, I sell a pint for, say, £5.70.
11: Yeah. Right.
13: 20p maximum, I'm getting in profit.
11: That's
13: the
11: crazy.
13: Government gets £2.20, 10 times what I do for a pint. We've got a serious problem with taxes in this country and Labour want to put them up.
1: But also you look at Dylan Law and the Greens. You know, what is so stupefying about them is they would look at you, Adam, and they'd go, I don't see why this guy wants to make a profit on selling drink to people. He shouldn't make a profit. Well, why would you bloody well do it then? You know what I mean? This is how ignorant, how sort of intellectually bereft they are.
9: But it also shows that we don't have entrepreneurs because they don't understand the need, why making a profit is actually a good thing, how you get more money in the economy, how you make jobs, how you actually lift societies out of poverty.
13: How do they
9: don't understand that.
1: Look, we better move on. So I was thinking the other day, you know, were we ever, has there ever been a prime minister more dysfunctional, more out of touch, more unable to communicate with the British people than Keir Starmer? Surely, oh no! Gordon Brown. Gordon You've got it.
9: Yeah, I've got the return that nobody asked for. Gordon Brown.
1: Gordon Brown.
9: Yeah, the man who sold off the gold at its bottom of the market. He
1: bigoted woman.
9: Raided the pensions fund. Had a weak financial regulatory system. He hit borrowing in PFI.
1: Woman bust is over.
9: It's just theatre. This guy is now back.
1: He's an idiot.
9: He's an idiot, a categorical idiot, but he's now back as the special envoy for global finance.
1: Yeah.
9: How, why, and how hard did somebody hit their head who thought this was a good idea?
14: It's clearly the same logic as if Mandelson, they thought, oh, we just need an experienced pair of hands, someone from the olden days to come in and save us.
9: Theory on this, though, is actually he just needs a title to wander in and out of the Treasury so that the Labour Party doesn't cease to exist because they don't trust Rachel Reeves anymore.
1: What's his catchphrase? Would you like to buy some gold?
9: Yeah.
1: he sold off from 1999... to 2003, that idiot, that financial ignoramus, sold off 50% of Britain's gold reserves.
9: And
1: he made just over $3 billion for it because he sold the gold at a 20-year low. Yeah. He then went on to cancel dividends on investments in pensions, thereby, at a stroke, ruining pensions all over the country. Yeah. The guy is just absolutely catastrophically hopeless.
9: Yeah, but it says everything that they've got to bring all these old faces like Harriet Harman, they've got to bring them back because they're somehow better than what we've got at the moment.
11: But
9: which
11: do
9: is
11: they?
9: Really
11: sweet. Do they though? Because from a communications perspective, which this whole thing was for, you look at the perfectly pop videos, the whole thing was about breathing new life into the Labour Party, trying to pick up the young green voter, and then they say, oh yeah, let's bring Gordon Brown back.
9: They brought Lurch back from the Adams family. He looks terrible.
1: As one wag said when the Starmer bafflingly brought back these old dinosaurs, neither of whom are qualified to do the job, by the way. Harriet Harman, when she was in the Civil Rights Union, she was one of the bosses there when they affiliated the paedophile information exchange. She said she had nothing to do with that. But that is not a good look for someone in charge of women's rights. And also she believes that a woman can have a penis. So that's not very women's rights either. So she's no good for that. Gordon Brown, you know, I know more about economics than he does, and that's saying something. But somebody said when Starmer brought these two old relics back, presumably Neil Kinnock wasn't available. Let's go. We'll go on one quickly.
13: Just one thing with Gordon Brown. People forget he was the one that opened up the borders. He was the one that let all these foreigners into this country, the initial star. We've got a huge immigration problem. And he's bringing back someone that was responsible for that.
1: I think it was his mate Blair, but he carried on the nasty trend. Let's go to break.
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10: Live from London, it's Plank of the Week with Kevin O'Sullivan.
1: Welcome back. This is the final section of this exceptional edition of Plank of the Week, and the final nomination falls to me. And I am going to go for the former Duchess of York, Sarah Ferguson, a.k.a. Fergie. There she is with her part-time lover, P. Diddy. extraordinary revelations by royal author Andrew Lowney this week. That Fergie, Sarah Ferguson, the Duchess of York, former wife of Andrew Mountbatten Windsor, enjoyed a friends with benefits relationship with P. Diddy, and they used to get together to get it on. Now you can tell it's 100% true this week because P. Diddy's denied it.
11: Yes, yeah. Indeed.
1: From his prison.
13: Yeah. I wonder if the drugged up baby oil was used in that arrangement.
9: Well, you have shelves of baby oil. And what's supposedly in it. This guy's not a right one. But, I mean, I don't think I want to eat now after that.
1: Yeah.
11: They both live a life of kind of, like, they're both kind of charades. Yeah. So I think that works.
1: Well, I mean, there's the picture. Mm. They were known to be friends. And P. Diddy is known, even before his downfall, so we've always been obsessed with the British royals.
11: Yeah.
1: So there's potentially something in this. Certainly she hasn't denied it. He has, but he would because he's trying to get out of jail. He doesn't need this kind of publicity.

0: I actually don't.
1: Yeah, wouldn't want to see that.
2: Where are the feet pics?
0: Andrew Lowney, I know Andrew, and you know, he's a reputable author, and you know, his book entitled The Decline and Fall of the House of York is what set the entire ball rolling in the downfall of Andrew and Fergie. Yeah. It is because of Andrew Lowney, in the end, that Andrew lost his title, lost his princeship. And it's because of Andrew Lowney that Sarah Ferguson has become this kind of weird international nomad living off the kindness of strangers, we understand.
1: That's true. Yeah. When you just see, it was most of the headlines we see are about Andrew. You see the headlines and you don't see the details of what she's been up to. You initially think, oh, you know, the poor ex-wife, she's had to have her name associated with him and tarnished. Then you see what she's been up to and you think no sympathy whatsoever for this woman.
0: She's the scum of the earth. And a proven liar. She's lied and lied and lied. Absolutely exposed as somebody who just lied at will. She's like the sort of Zach Polanski of royalty.
3: And again, it shows her obsession with money.
0: She's got the morals of an alley cat on heat.
3: That's insulting to alley cats.
4: Beauty and the Beast. And which one
3: which is
4: Beauty?
0: Don't say that about Fergie. It's not fair. Right, well, let's pick the winner, shall we? And we've had a little debate going on behind closed doors. And extraordinarily, this means that Chloe Dobbs has won Plank of the Week 3 weeks in a row because we're going for her nomination, Baggy Khan, the Lamborghini-driving green councillor. You are Plank of the Week. That's it for this edition of Plank of the Week. Big thanks to perennial winner Chloe Dobbs, Adam Brooks, of course, and the excellent Samara Gill. And I called him mediocre at the beginning of the show. He is, of course, brilliant, Pete Barnes. You've been an amazing audience. I've been Kevin O'Sullivan, and we expect to see you same time, same place, right here for another edition of Plank of the Week next week. See you then.

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1: Listen, watch, talk. Audiovisual Sensorama. Facing up to the facts. This is Talk. Talk. 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
2: From the Sky News Centre at 6. Andy Burnham's expected to address business leaders today as he plots his route back to Westminster. The Greater Manchester Mayor's hinted at challenging Sir Keir Starmer if he's selected for and wins the Makerfield by-election. What do voters there make of his chances?
3: Definitely happy to vote for Andy Burnham. My worry is, though, that it's a lot of reform, but, you know, he's got our vote.
4: You're going to be voting for someone who's not going to be here, so it won't be his priority. I think that's what people are thinking.
5: Andy Burnham seemed to be a fantastic candidate, and we really hope he wins.
2: The constituency largely voted for Brexit. Potential Burnham rival Wes Streeting's already said he'd like to rejoin the EU. Donald Trump's warned Iran the clock is ticking as talks to end the conflict stall. The US president's told reporters in Tehran will have a bad, very bad time if no deal is agreed, following reports Washington and Israel are stepping up preparations for renewed strikes. The World Health Organization has declared a global health emergency over an Ebola outbreak in Central Africa. More than 80 deaths have been linked to the virus in the Democratic Republic of Congo. Alan Gonzalez from Doctors Without Borders explains what the charity is doing to help.
6: They're receiving patients that had been exposed to patients that are quite suspected of Ebola in the different areas, and they've been working on the clock to try to respond to this in the location where we are and in other locations

0: that's all it
1: is. It seems East Ayrshire is the most affordable location in the UK for first-time buyers. Bank of Scotland have found the average price of a property in the area is just over £147,000. West Ham have edged closer to Premier League relegation after a 3-1 defeat at Newcastle. A point for Spurs at Chelsea tomorrow is likely to be enough to send them down. And Aaron Rye has become the first Englishman to win golf's US PGA Championship since 1919. He finished 3 shots clear of the rest of the pack, with Rory McIlroy ending 5 off the pace. That's the latest. I'm Imani Rana.
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6: 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No-nonsense news for the nation. 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
7: Well, a very, very good morning. The sun is out, the sky is blue, and we are going to be carefree. Well, almost carefree. A very good morning. Welcome to Talk Breakfast, the home of common sense, the home of the alarm clock. Bridges got 6 o'clock. Don't know what you're doing. Presumably, like me, a hard-working alarm clock Brit. Whatever you're doing, we want to hear from you this morning. On the way to work, on the way back from the night shift, trying to cajole the house to get moving, you're queuing up for the bathroom, whatever. Get in nice and early. As ever, Tom is here. You can have your call on 03444991000, but those voice notes, who's going to win the award? 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Same number, 03444991000, and your text to 87222. Now, I just thought, I don't want people to think that I'm cynical, because we have really been, you know, masterminding a campaign of let's get Keir Starmer out of 10 Downing Street, because he's not very good. That seems to have happened. It all kicked off last week. But of course, the new sheriff in town, or I think he'd like to be the new sheriff in town, although he's going to pick which town he's sheriff in, is Andy Burnham, who it seems, ladies and gentlemen, is already in trouble. The problem is that his rather astute colleague/fellow candidate, Wes Streeting, who stuck his head above the parapet last week and resigned as health secretary, sort of let off a bit of a bomb at the weekend by saying, you know, I think we should rejoin the EU, as does Andy Burnham, by the way, which is slightly worrying for Burnham, because the constituency in Manchester, Makerfield, voted, well, 63% and voted to leave in the Brexit referendum, which means that reform are crowing right now, because they're saying, well, we're just going to walk around saying this man believes in doing something that you didn't want. Plus, he's going to parachute himself in, right? Is he actually going to be a constituency MP, or is he just using you to get on? Now, other people are very supportive. Lots of papers talking about backlash over Brexit betrayal. And what's really interesting is that over the weekend, Burnham insisted, I will be campaigning on local issues. It's time for change. I'm not saying anything about the EU. But we've got a clip, haven't we? It was only last September. Oh, Andy, we've got the clip, Mr. Burnham. Have a listen, peeps.
8: Long term, I'm going to be honest, I'm going to say it. I want to rejoin. I hope in my lifetime I see this country rejoin the European Union. I'm absolutely clear about that. I believe in unions of all kinds. The union that is the UK, the European Union benefited this country. Trade unions. People get prosper more when they're part of unions of countries or whatever. That's my belief, so I'm going to say it clearly.
7: Countries prosper more if you're part of a union. Andy Burnham, who believes he can win Makerfield, get to Westminster and be our Prime Minister, despite the fact that nobody's voted for him. So that was him saying last year he wanted to rejoin. And over the weekend, flip-flop time!
9: Are you in favour of rejoining the European Union?
8: I've said in the long term there is a case for that, but I'm not advocating that in this by-election. In fact, what I am saying is focus now domestically. Britain has got to focus very much on the here and now and the issues that are affecting people.
7: At the risk of anybody who's listening to this programme thinking I'm being cynical, the reason that it's important that we do this is because when you in politics say one thing and it's on record, it comes back to bite you on the backside. So, Burnham, the question is this. Are you using Makerfield just to get into Parliament and don't care about local issues? Do you want to rejoin the EU or not? Or are you just pretending to pull the wool over people's eyes? I think we have a right to know, don't we? 0344 499 1000. He's also being slaughtered this morning. He's being dubbed Air Miles Andy. No comparisons, man. The Manchester's man of the people. Enjoyed 9 globe-trotting joints, or even, I can't even say that, globe-trotting jaunts. Did I say joints? $35,000 or $53,000. All going on this morning, and who better to share it with than a man who puts the alarm in Alarm Clock Britain when his goes off and he's not pretending to be sick. Charlie Rowley, good morning, love.
0: Well, if the cars appear as well, which that could have been the issue this morning.
7: Why?
0: Getting into the car. I think the driver cancelled this morning, but coming to the rescue was Christian and the team to make sure that we're all here alive and well to take on this story that's going to dominate the next 6 weeks, I'd imagine.
7: So here's what I want to ask from you. You've done this before. Andy Burnham sort of I said this last week. The self-styled king of the north, the man of the people, seems to be the person that Labour is fixated on, right? Let's firstly talk about the constituency of Makerfield. I know it very well, right? 63%, I spent 15 years of my life in Manchester, 63% of that constituency voted to leave the European Union, slash, in the local elections, there were 11 or 12 wards, I think, Reform, pro-Brexit, they've been very honest about that, won every single seat. This isn't a shoo-in that he and his commie mates would like to think, is it?
0: No, and I think if there was an alternative seat that Andy Burnham could have got somebody else to resign from, if he could have convinced another Labour MP in the area to stand down, he probably would have had his eyes on that one. But, you know, Makerfield, he's tried to say, oh, I've got family connections there. He might have grown up there at some point, having obviously left that
7: constituency. You mean he played in a playground there? He didn't get brought up there at all. But to jump in. The other thing that I didn't realise and remembered from last week was that the incumbent MP, Josh Simmons, who's apparently done the magnanimous thing for the right of the country, he was sacked 6 weeks ago for being part of a think tank group, Labour Together, that put Starmer in but got accused of spying on journalists or some dodgy thing, wasn't it?
0: Yeah, I think so. I mean, I'm not entirely sure what the... Because the Labour Together group is... or
7: some controversy. He was a Starmer fan who was then sent to the back benches. So you ask yourself, hold on a minute, what about the people of Makerfield? And let me just say, I've not got any skin in this game. Whatever they decide, they decide. But there are a lot of people suddenly going, sorry, mate, hold on a minute. You're talking about being Prime Minister, you're not even an MP. You're going to come to our constituency because you think it's a shoo-in, and you're actually pretending that you don't advocate something that the majority of us disagree with.
0: And that's exactly the point there. It's what do the people of Makerfield deserve? Who do they want and should have as a representative? Because they voted for Brexit over a decade ago, or coming up to a decade ago, that vote, that EU referendum took place 2016. You know, the by-election will be around about the same time, if it is on the 18th of June.
7: They reckon it's going to be the 18th of June.
0: Which will be almost 10 years after the actual referendum voting to leave the EU. And these people voted to leave for many different reasons, but the majority, I would argue, like many people in the country, voted to leave because they could see that Westminster wasn't working for them. These are communities that have felt for far too long that they've been left behind, that too much money, too many powers went to Brussels, having a say over the lives of the people of Makerfield and all over the country, without the actual democratic scrutiny, being able to hold the government in Westminster to account, but without getting the money and the investment and the opportunities that the people of Makerfield deserve. And the two clips that you've just played doesn't just have to be reforms. I mean, obviously, reform, I'm sure, will go with that because it's the obvious one for them because they've been pro-Brexit more than most. But any opposition party can just play those two clips of Andy Burnham and say, do you really believe this man has your best interests at heart? I think that's a big question for the people of Makerfield to make.
7: Bill and Romsey, good morning, gang. When are the likes of Josh Simmons, MP, and Andy Byrne, a mayor or Manchester, realise that they are there to serve the people, not the people are there to serve their own interests? Burnham is only interested in being the Prime Minister. He's using that constituency guy. Burnham talks of the changes he wants to make as a PM, but he's not even a bloody MP yet. Sean's in Gloucester. I'm still absolutely convinced that Keith Starlin will call an election out of spite now that he's being challenged, especially if he thinks he won't win. If he does win the leadership challenge, he will be even more deranged and dangerous. I have to say, Sean, he cannot win the... I don't believe he can win the leadership campaign. I saw Harry Cole last night on Sky. I think he is, for want of a much better phrase, a dead man walking. He has no power. It's not when. It's when, it's not if. And that's the way... They're coming in already, 03444991000. Andy, good morning.
4: Morning, Jezza. It's Andy from Birmingham. Just come back from 10 lovely days in Lanzarote, not paid by the taxpayer like Mr. Burnham. But, oh my God, I'm off down the motorway down to your place round out Windsor today, so... But you think to yourself, something might have changed by the time I come back, but obviously it's an absolute layback show, if you don't mind. I can't say the word. How long do we have to put up with this? This government isn't working, it's stagnant. Oh, God. What are we going to do, mate? Anyway, have a great day. Ta-ra.
7: Thanks, pal. 03444991000. Those are for your voice notes or your calls. Here's the interesting thing. So it's all you were a special advisor, and it's all about optics, right? So Andy Burnham yesterday, and I'm going to play this, says he's standing on a call for change ticket, failing to back Starmer. That's not difficult. Watch this.
9: Straight question. Do you have confidence in Keir Starmer as Prime Minister?
5: I've always worked with him, and I do have, confidence in him as a person, and actually what he's...
9: But him as Prime Minister, do you have confidence in him as Prime Minister?
5: What he has done, I think the thing I would say is some of the good things the government has done has not, come through in terms of, people's awareness of the big changes, rail renationalisation.
9: And why is that, do you think?
5: I don't know. It's... a hard thing, isn't it, being in politics, getting your message over. Perhaps it's the sense that there isn't a really clear forward story for Britain and where it's going. And, that, I think, is what we've got to really kind of pull forward now.
9: Do you want Sir Keir Starmer, the Prime Minister, to come and campaign with you?
5: I want the support of any Labour colleague in the country if they want, if they're on board.
9: Will he be inviting you up to help you campaign?
5: Let me put it this way. I mean, it's not a traditional by-election campaign. I'm saying different things to a degree in terms of what the government has been saying. If people are glad that I'm breaking this open and want to come and join the campaign, then, but I'm not saying everybody must come and join the campaign, because it is a different campaign.
9: So you're not standing on Keir Starmer's record, and therefore it'd be kind of odd for him to come and campaign with you?
5: Well, I'm standing on a call for change, aren't I? I think we need to change Labour to some degree so we can change politics, change the country.
7: Charlie, this is me at my most serious for a minute, and I'm not... Some people listen to this don't like my opinions. I hadn't seen that. I don't know. That's not very impressive.
0: Mm.
7: Well, growing up, politicians were quite good at talking. That's not... Sorry, that... I haven't watched that and gone, geez, there's a man in waiting.
0: And
7: he can't say, no, I don't want Starmer there, although everybody else said it was a toxic brand, everybody in the local elections. But more than that, that man wants to be our next Prime Minister. This reinforces, in my humble opinion, how utterly lacking in quality so many of our politicians are nowadays. It's not impressive at all.
0: No, and I think, look, you're absolutely right. If this was someone that did politics better, as we're led to believe that Burnham is a lot better at doing politics than what Keir Starmer has been, you would have thought he would have had a team of people to go through some of those kinds of questions. Yeah. We are absolutely... That interview highlights the problem that he faces, where he's actually saying, some people can come if they want to, if they believe in the change, because it's not the normal by-election, brackets, I'm trying to unseat the Prime Minister that currently leads the Labour Party.
7: And by the way, you haven't been selected as the candidate yet for Makerfield.
0: Absolutely. So the audacity and the arrogance to sort of suggest that he's going to become the candidate without going through that process is one thing. But we're now in a situation where it's very easy, and this is where campaigns really have to... doesn't matter... at times what the campaign is that you're trying to achieve, but the messaging, that campaign to me now screams as though he's going to go to the people of Makerfield to say, vote Labour, to unseat a Labour Prime Minister. Vote Labour to change Labour. You know,
7: I would have you in my corner if I was doing this, because it doesn't make any sense. Basically, the messaging immediately, because of Wes Streeting, who's been accused of Burnham retreats on push to rejoin the EU, Wes Streeting has been accused of, you know, look at this. Backlash over Brexit betrayal. Gove blasts Streeting and Burnham in Mail articles. Kemi says Labour clowns couldn't negotiate with the EU. What's really interesting is by Streeting putting that in the public domain, because as it stands, Burnham would win if you look at that poll over. This is amongst Labour voters. He's now on the back foot and he can go now. See, at that moment in that interview, and this is a really interesting one from Anne, she says, I have to say, Jeremy, that neither Burnham or Streeting are showing any signs of intelligence. She said, basically, you come out and you go, well, I'll tell you what's wrong when I'm calling for change. We shouldn't have taken away pensioners' £300 winter payment. We should target the boats. We should do something about illegal immigration. We should encourage growth and make business work. But all he says is, well, I'm calling for change in campaign. I'm not having a go. I don't want my country on its backside. I don't have any confidence in hardly any of them right now. But that did not in any way inspire me to go, oh, right, listen, Labour are going to... And I hate to sit here. I mean, dithering, rubbishy old Starmer. Is that an upgrade? Is that an upgrade in your mind? It doesn't look like it, does it?
0: It doesn't look like it. I mean, he's done more interviews. He's had more, you would have thought, media time to get the messaging right. But he clearly is on the back foot. I think Wes Andy probably thought that this was going to be a lot easier.
7: A shoo-in.
0: And he's obviously now going to come under immense scrutiny, rightly so, because as he says...
7: Of course he's going to come under scrutiny.
0: The one thing...
7: Because he wants to be Prime Minister without the electorate having a say in it.
0: Exactly. And so the one thing he did get right in that interview is that this is not a normal by-election.
7: No, it's not.
0: Because it is about basically coming in to unseat the Prime Minister, to become the leader of the Labour Party.
7: I want your Labour vote to destroy the person that you voted for because you're so frustrated. Forget the fact that I disagree with what 63% of you voted for in the last election.
0: Yep.
7: We must talk about the Tories in a sec. Boz, good morning.
10: Morning, JK and fellow workers. Travelling Boz here. Do you know what? It's taken ages. And I can't believe I'm saying this, by the looks of it, I think Comrade Starmachov, we're better off keeping him there because he's just a lame duck anyway. These two are coming in, especially, the King of the North. He's already saying what he's going to do with his mate old Streeting there, what their plans are. And once again, it's against the public opinion. The public have said they don't want closer ties with Europe. And they've already, these two cowboys are already saying what they're going to do. Oh man, it's a nightmare.
7: Brilliant. Well done. Therein lies the Labour problem. And if you step back from it and you think, you know, when Starmer was starting to talk about forging closer links, we all knew that that was to placate a certain part of his party. I said it repeatedly that the whole thing about his premiership has been, I'm trying to please this person by that person, robbing Peter Paypal, whatever it is. Burnham already is stuck in the mire because he can't come out and say what he genuinely believes. No conviction. I'm going to say what I need to say to get elected. Let me just bring you on to this. This is really interesting because when we talk about Makerfield, we have to talk about who's going to stand, right? This is from Bill. He said, I reckon Reform's candidate should be that bloke who stood last time, a good local candidate. Then it would be Burnham, that is the unwanted guy who's been parachuted in for his own selfish reasons. It shows no respect for voters. Stay above it, go local. And whatever the outcome, Reform can take the moral high ground and exploit what I believe to be Labour's cynical approach. Just talk about Jacob Rees-Mogg. Over the weekend, he broke cover and said that the Tory party should step aside for Reform, so that this is a straight fight between the right and the left. Thoughts on that, bud?
0: I would agree.
7: Not going to happen.
0: It's not going to happen. I mean, Kemi Badenoch's already said that, you know, she wants to have a Tory candidate on the ballot. She thinks that everybody who is entitled and wants to vote Conservative should be able to do so. And she's trying to, at an opportunity, which is a by-election, I think demonstrate the differences that the Tory party still has with Reform, whether it's about the two-child benefit cap or any other policies. That's what she will be willing to put forward. And that is understandable. And I sympathise with that, because I do actually think that people should have an opportunity to vote for a whole range of candidates at any given time. But The politics of this is so different. This is not a normal by-election. Kemi said in the weekend interviews that the local elections, people vote differently for different reasons.
7: You weren't very impressed with her weekend publicity, were you?
0: I think just like this clips of Burnham, where he was very comfortable saying what he actually thought at a Labour Party conference, saying that he wants to rejoin the EU, compared to now I'm thinking, oh, right, I'm on the national stage, I've got to say what I actually feel as though I need to say just to get through. I think Kemi Badenoch could have been a bit more open again with the reflection of the losses other Conservatives still had at the local elections, accepting clearly there is more work to do for the Tories in Suffolk, in Essex, in Norfolk, in places that they couldn't hold, that they lost significantly to Reform. Not spending time on a by-election in Makerfield, where the Tories have never come anywhere near, where they're going to spend money, time, effort, a campaign, when actually this is a by-election about parachuting a man from Manchester, the mayor of Manchester, into a inverted commas safe seat, because it's obviously not safe, to become Prime Minister of this country, to do untold damage to this country. It's in my political body and bones and blood to stop that from happening. And if we can do that, it's not about doing a deal with Reform. You know, it's not about picking up the phone to Nigel and saying, you know what, Nigel, I'm going to give you a free run here. It's about seeing it on your own, as clear as day, that actually, if we do actually take votes away from people that might want to vote for another centre-right party, a party that came second last time round, a party that can do better than what we can, you know what? I'm just not going to have the conversation. We're just not going to field anybody because we don't want to play ball in this Labour psychodrama. So let Reform have a free run. Because if it is the case that Burnham actually ends up winning by, let's say, a Sarah Poaching margin by 6 votes, and I know the Tories field a candidate in Runcorn and Helsby, but the stakes are so much higher in this by-election, as everybody has acknowledged and recognised. So I would say don't field a candidate. Don't play ball. Let this psychodrama implode and be rewarded as a Tory for saying, as the Tory leader for saying, we didn't want to play ball in this situation. We were doing that. We'd taken the moral high ground here. We didn't think we were going to. We didn't want to get involved in this Labour circus, and we did the moral thing. And that's it.
7: During that speech, which was fantastic, Christian kept speaking. There, he said, "That's the most passionate he's ever seen you." It's not the most passionate I've ever seen. But he halfway through he went, "Who the bloody hell's the presenter?" I completely agree with everything you're saying. And this isn't us, by the way, Pete, being pro-reform, but it is absolutely a seminal moment. If this guy thinks he can walk into a constituency simply to take on the Prime Minister, and by the way, there's a whole debate afterwards if he does manage this, there's a whole debate about should a government be, I mean, presumably, and this is really important, if he and Streeting are pro the EU rejoining it, that wasn't in the manifesto, so how can you have a mandate? The other thing, very quickly, is Rayner. Fascinating. This last week, of course, before we finished the show on Thursday, she'd been exonerated / let off by HMRC, or as she says, HMRC. Hate that. Few questions on that. But I've noticed how quiet she is, because here's the thing. I don't believe that she's lost any ambition. If Burnham doesn't win this seat and falls as flat as whatever, trust me, it will be Rayner, absolutely Rayner, who takes Burnham on. It's very exciting. Do you know what I'm going to try and do? Sorry, Christian, I'm going to announce it. I'm going to try and convince the bosses to send us to Makerfield for the day of the result. We'll do the show live from there, even if I have to pay for it. 03444991000. Andy, good morning.
11: Morning, Jesse. Andy from Hull. Can you imagine yourself rocking up to the studio on a Monday morning and then deciding, oh, I'm not going to go on air. We're all going to go in the back with the team and we're all going to argue about who's doing what job today and who's the best and who's the worst and who should be in charge and who shouldn't. You just decided you're not doing it today. But that's what the Labour Party are doing, isn't it, right now? They can't be doing anything constructive or productive while all this mellow psychodrama is going on. It's crazy. They need to just be out, get out. They just need to get out.
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15: Mr. Men Little Miss are back in Happy Meal and they're off on a road trip. 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
16: Problems in Devon this Monday morning for the M5. The carriageway closed as the police are dealing with an incident between Junction 30 for Exeter and Junction 31. That's the A38 Oakhampton turn-off. So that's already causing slow traffic on the surrounding route. And it's slow in Cheshire as you're north on the M6. An accident closing lane there between Junction 18 for Middlewich and 19 for Knutsford. And it's slow in Lincolnshire heading through Grantham as a section of the A1 is also closed northbound due to an accident between the Little Ponton Junction and the A52 Tolmarsh Road North.
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7: Welcome back, 6:28 Monday morning. You would talk, of course, the home of common sense and the home of you, the alarm clock, Brit JK till 10. Thanks for tuning in today. 0344 499 1000. There's only one story in town. I didn't really even understand when I came in how many layers. My sidekick, she's here, Lady Rowley. Morning, Richard.
18: Hi, good morning. It's Richard from Cornwall. I am absolutely furious with this party. The reason the Labour Party want to go back into the EU is because they've proved that they can't govern this country themselves. 2 years they've failed. They've made so many U-turns, it shows that you can't govern that way. Okay, the occasional U-turn is possible, but not, what, 16 times?
7: Completely backed up by Rachel, who says rejoining the EU just is a win for Labour. It stops them having to make their own bloody decisions, and when something goes wrong, they can blame them. It might be a good thing because a lot of EU countries are now carving out mass deportation. Loads of people in the break saying, and I know the answer to this, that he should share this with you. There's so many layers to this story. Why so passionate?
0: Because...
7: I know why. Tell him. It's true. It's brilliant.
0: Yeah, because, you know, look, I was there under the last, you know, Tory government, you know, not... right towards the end, but the psychodrama that engulfed the Tory party, the plotting against, you know, people, that anybody thinking that they could become prime minister, Team Rishi versus Team Boris, Team Rishi versus Liz Truss, people that were out to get Theresa May in the early days because they didn't like her version of Brexit, it became a self-indulgent exercise of people who were plotting constantly just to bring down the Prime Minister because it wasn't their version of what they wanted. There was no reflection about what the public actually wanted. And that's why the Tories lost. They got an absolute thumping in 2024, rightly so. That's why Starmer's in there in the first place. Not because it was a loveless landslide.
7: No.
0: Because people wanted to get rid of
7: it
0: all of that.
7: It was a protest vote.
0: And we're seeing it again. And it shouldn't be allowed to happen.
7: Completely
0: agree.
7: There
0: is just no way a man should just be able to come down the M6, or whatever it is, from Manchester.
7: God, he sounds like he knows locally. Just go across M32, it'll be fine. Here's the thing from Dave and all. Morning, Jez and Charlie. I think the biggest threat to the Makerfield drama is Rupert Lowe and Restore. They're going to field a candidate which could split the Reform vote.
0: Absolutely. And I just think, look, you know, people need to be slightly more humble, frankly, because it's not about you, dear, in inverted commas, you know.
7: Dear.
0: Rupert.
7: It's, me, dear, you, dear. You talk about me, dear. Don't be so dear.
0: Exactly.
7: You, dear, me, dear. Yes,
0: so,
7: dear.
0: So the message is clear to, you know, Kemi Badenoch and the Tory party. It's not about you, dear, OK?
7: Yes, dear.
0: Rupert, it's not about you. Just don't bother. Because no one will forgive you, I don't think.
7: This is about Reform versus Andy Burnham, isn't it?
0: Absolutely.
7: Morning, JK and Charlie. Burnham will do nothing for the people of Makerfield, are simply using them as a vehicle into number 10, says Keith in Lincolnshire. Now, I completely agree. Couple of scenarios. As Christian said this morning, there's so many layers to this, right? Here's something I bet none of you have thought about. I hadn't until the brilliance of Christian's mind opened this up. How ironic that the man we have criticised for 2 years because he has been the least popular Prime Minister in the history of British Prime Ministers, Keir Starmer, will secretly want Reform to win Makerfield, won't he?
0: He will.
7: He'll, yep. He'll, if he had a vote, he'd be voting for Reform.
0: Yes, yes.
7: Well, wow.
0: Just put another twist on that. The question, obviously, that was put to Andy Burnham is, would you want the Prime Minister to come and campaign for you? Burnham couldn't quite answer that question because, in secretly, he doesn't want...
7: So, Starmer, turn up!
0: Starmer, turn up!
7: Reform, get Starmer and take him to Makerfield.
0: Exactly.
7: The other thing as well, this is all Christian, I'm taking no credit. In the Gorton and Denton by-election, the slogan was, you know, vote Reform, get Starmer out.
0: Mm.
7: So what is Andy Burnham standing on? Vote Labour, get Starmer out.
0: Get Starmer out, yeah.
7: I mean, it's extraordinary.
0: It is.
7: And there are so many... Christian's right, there's so many layers to this.
0: Yeah, so many layers. And that's why I think, look, you know, everybody was slightly...
7: Are you going to come with me if we go and do the show from there in the morning?
0: Well, if there's an invitation there, I'm sure I'll accept. I'd be delighted to, because good. It will be...
7: Fascinating.
0: Yeah, you're absolutely right.
7: Morning, gentlemen. You would think that after 14 years in opposition, the Labour Party would have managed at least a half-term with some credibility. Sadly, in less than 2 years, they've turned the UK into an absolute joke. How is going further to the left going to revive us when already one in six of anybody who's made anything has left for elsewhere? Which is a great point, Keith in Nottingham. Morning, Jez, and the wonderful Charlie, Tony in Sussex, obviously deranged. I tried to send you a photo of Hinge and Bracket, but to no avail. For a tribute to you both for being entertaining, informative and funny.
0: Oh, thank you very much.
7: If Hinge and Bracket were a couple of old dames in the 80s, they would, oh dear, you dear, me dear, no dear. What are you talking about, dear? They were really stroppy as well. You odd? If they went, did they share a bed? I've no idea. It wouldn't be for me to say that sort of thing, but certainly if we go to Makerfield, there'll be none of that topping and towing lark, let me tell you, separate. Morning, Jake, and Christian will be there as well. It'd be like it'd be like the Berlin Wall.
0: Three in a bed and the little one's head.
7: who's let me just say one thing. I don't want you to say this the wrong way. If I was anywhere near you in bed, I wouldn't be rolling over. Cliff in Berkshire. I still can't understand why any politician who wants to run our country, when he gets that power, wants to give it away to the unelected EU-SSR in Brussels. Agreed. I have to say, Jeremy, that neither Burnham or... Yes, absolutely, Angela, thank you. Gary in Brecon. Is it Brecon or Beacon? Brecon. Beckett. Brecon.
0: Brecon Beacon.
7: Oh, lovely, is it? Happy Monday. Wonder what disasters are facing this week from this pathetic government. Morning to Joe in Salisbury. Hi, Jez. It's all a number 10 con of smoke and mirrors to keep everyone busy. The PM campaign is just a fictional plot to distract from Starmer's immediate call for resignation. It's going nowhere, this story, is it?
0: Yeah, absolutely. And look, you know, that first message about, you know, policy and the idea of change. Look, Labour campaigned at the last general election for change. And we know that Starmer didn't have a plan. That's why, you know, the polls have tanked. That's why he hasn't got any kind of direction or sense of direction and hasn't been able to change anything because he doesn't know what he stands for. You've now got someone that actually does have a bit of policy idea.
7: But he did say it.
0: But now he can't even say it because he wants to rejoin the EU.
7: This is interesting. Gove writing in the Mail today. Michael Gove, trying to get him on today. He'll be on later in the week. Whoever leads Labour will try to take us back into the EU, but thinking that's the solution to our problems is like believing Dunkin' Donuts will help you lose weight. you worked for Gove, didn't you?
0: I did, yes, yeah, yeah.
7: Also, Lisa Nandy hinting that Starmer may not take part in a future leadership battle. So let's talk about this, because over the weekend there were reports that said that he was preparing an orderly transition. The cynics amongst us all will go, see, if I was Keir Starmer now, I'd just throw a bomb straight in the middle of it and call an election, or just basically go up to Makerfield. I'd just cause trouble because I'd be so hacked off that I was so incapable. I don't want him anywhere near number 10. Mm. But I also, looking at Andy Burnham this morning, I'm not inspired. Mm. When I watched, I always say this, but I didn't have to agree with him, and I know he made lots of mistakes, but if you looked at Blair... There was something about him.
0: Mm.
7: Andy Burnham looks like a... He looks like he's sort of up for a game show appearance on a reality television show. Can I become the Prime Minister?
0: Yeah.
7: Nandy, Starmer, does he stand or what?
0: Well, look, if Burnham doesn't win this by-election, then it's blown open because people are... It's blown open.
7: Oh, in terms of
0: people are expecting him to win. Well, in that they certainly were in the Labour Party. I think they now woken up this morning and over the weekend thinking, oh, my God, actually, this plan...
7: Be careful what you wish for.
0: Exactly, completely unravel. And I think if you are Starmer, first of all, I think you would go and campaign because you can... Everybody has just got to be very clear in their messaging now and just be... upfront about it. Starmer would go or should go to Makerfield and say, I want the best players on the pitch. Andy could be a great player in my team. He wants change just as much as I do. We've worked very well together. We can continue to work well together. Right? That's the line, whether people will take it or not. But this, you know, tiptoeing around whether, you know, Burnham wants him to turn up or not, whether Starmer will turn up or not because he's a bit offended that Burnham actually just wants his job, doesn't matter. You turn up, you show up, you put on the show, what comes at the end of it, even if it's a reform victory, which then, if it is a reform victory, means that the Prime Minister, and I think a lot of people might think, right, well, we haven't got the King of the North who we thought was coming over the river. We've now got a choice between what could be Ange or Miliband on the far left. We don't want that. We don't want Wes Streeting that's blown this whole thing up in the first place. Better the devil you know.
7: Completely agree. And talking about Ange, I said this to you off air. I think this is really interesting. Apparently she was sounded out by Number 10 about replacing Wes Streeting as health secretary. Yes, the vape-smoking... wicked drinking Angela Rayner, but made clear she wasn't interested. It's really interesting for me because although she got cleared, she's been quite quiet. I know Miliband has as well. Her ambition, everybody knows her ambition. She doesn't need to play her hand right now because if Burnham gets in, I'm sure she'll get a role. If he doesn't win that by-election, right, she's the number one candidate, I would have thought, to take on the right and Wes Streeting, isn't she?
0: Yeah, absolutely.
7: So she's playing it as cool as she can.
0: Absolutely, yeah. There was no point taking a position, particularly as health secretary, which is quite important, and probably one that requires a bit more detail than maybe what Angela could be. She's a great communicator, but I wouldn't necessarily have
7: her... Are you saying she's lacking in detail?
0: I wouldn't have her trotted out in the morning round to talk about, you know, the numbers of, you know, percentages of... you know, cardiovascular, you know, operations that might have taken place versus cancer treatments versus,
7: yes,
0: you know...
7: I can't see her getting that right.
0: Yes, yeah.
7: It will go in well, and then I had a vape and a bit of brekkie, and I'll be back later.
0: You know, no one play to your strengths, and I think she can be a great communicator for the Labour Party. She might have a better vision than Starmer, and she might have the opportunity to set that vision out, as you say, if Burnham falls short at this by-election.
7: Really interesting. Sam in Barnsley, you're not like Hinge and Brackett, more like Les Dawson, Roy Barakoff over the garden fence. Do you remember where they... Ooh.
0: I'm still too young.
7: Can we get a picture of Hinge and Brackett up, please? Because I do want him to see that. Mark in Croydon says, Jez, to quote the great unwashed... What does that mean? Not my king when in talking about this fool Burnham. There's a lot of people. Nathan in Perth. Oi, you two. You're not like Hinge and Brackett, more like Dame Edna and Madge. Right, hold on a minute. Match with the badge. West Ham playing at the Valley next season. You can do one. I'm not talking about West Ham. So, Dame Edna. Do you know Dame Edna? And do you remember Madge? You just stood at the side. Madge, where's the badge?
0: Yes. Yep.
7: I've got a feeling they think I'm Madge and you're Dame Edna. Certainly look better in a dress than I've ever looked. I'm a reform voter, but this time I don't care who gets Makerfield as long as it's not Burnham or the Green Party, says Peter. Well, I would presume you would hope it's reform. John's in Scunthorpe. I agree with Charlie. The Tories should stand aside for the good of the country. However, I worry that Rupert Lowe is determined to split the vote with a Restore candidate just to get one over on Farage, and that could open the door to Burnham. Interesting. Pete says the EU would welcome us back with open arms because they are running out of money and have a worse economy than us. Do you think that Rupert Lowe would stand back or not? He says no. He can't win the seat.
0: If he says no, and I think two of those things could be true at the same time. He says he's not going to stand down a candidate, and I think he'll, unless he has a conversation with Nigel, which I'm not entirely sure what their relationship is like or whether talk.
7: I
0: think that's a non-starter. I think he will stand a candidate. I don't know how many votes would actually be detracted from Restore, but you know, who knows? But I'm just going on the last results of that constituency where the Tories got about 4,000 votes.
7: Can I also add into the criticism of Andy Burnham? We've talked that there are so many levels. Is the excellent, wonderful, brilliant, fantastic Maggie Oliver said over the weekend that he failed to show leadership and courage when handling the grooming gang scandal. Maggie, who blew the whistle on a forces handling of a child sex abuse ring in Rochester, said Burnham had failed to grasp the nettle in relationship to the final part of the review. She said, actually, I watched it, you know, we started it but didn't see it through. So the concern, I think, for people should be, and this is not me, this isn't even political, this is fact, this is about human beings. You look at him in that interview, you see he says things just, and you think, we're back there again. Is politics now always going to be like this? Hear me out. Are politics or politicians so governed by focus groups or what's being said online that they never want to say anything in case it causes them to be unpopular? Why don't we have politicians who go, this might well be unpopular, but this is what I believe, I'm going to do it. If you vote for me, we're going to do it, as I've said on many occasions, and I'll take you through it all, and I'll tell you every day the good, the bad, and the ugly, and if you vote me out because it doesn't work, I'm gone. Why do people want to tread water for 5 years, not being true to themselves, simply to enjoy Westminster?
0: And that's the question why I think politics is now in a five-party system, because for too long you might have had two parties of people treading that kind of tightrope, where it's more PR rather than actual delivery and policy, more style than substance, wanting to win over people and focus groups and all the rest of it, rather than doing the hard yards, taking the tough decisions. But, you know, campaigning is one thing. Being in office and governing is very, very different. And, you know, you're absolutely right. You've now got, you know, Jess Phillips, who was even coming out sort of over the weekend, criticising, obviously, the Prime Minister and sort of talking about, again, violence against women and girls. She's clearly a much better commentator than she was a politician, because she was the safeguarding minister that failed to have a national inquiry. One of the, I thought, decisions that could have been the most open goals.
19: Absolutely.
0: You know, it was the easiest decision any minister would have had to make, but she failed to do it because she wanted to protect local leaders. She obviously spoke to Andy Burnham, who said, well, in Manchester we do it slightly differently. She didn't want to say, no, no, you've got it all wrong, we're having a national inquiry and getting on with the job.
7: Couldn't agree. He's on fire this morning. There's something to do with the curry he had last night. 18 minutes to 7. Hinge is here until 7. 0344 499 1000. Dan, good morning.
20: Morning, Jezza. It's Dan from Kent. So Andy Burnham's so passionate about the area in which he was brought up in, you'd think he'd stay and finish the job in which he was elected to do as mayor. Oh no, he wants to use Makersfield as a platform to springboard him back into Westminster, be the saviour of the Labour Party. But in reality, this government, unless it completely U-turns on policies like net zero, cutting back on welfare, not wanting to join the EU, we're going to be stuck with the same situation, a problem. What we need, in reality, is a general election. I'm sure we'll get it sooner than what we think. But Andy Burnham, you're not the saviour. Great show.
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3: Welcome back. 6:45. We're live across the United Kingdom. Mr. Jeremy Carl on Talk Breakfast. Thanks for tuning in, because when you do, it gives us so much more time to work out what's coming next. 0344 499 1000. Charlie Rowley is here and we're joined now. This is fantastic. Sophie Ellsworth, News Corps Australia Europe correspondent. That's a nice old thing, mate, isn't it?
4: It's a bit of a mouthful, isn't it, Jeremy?
3: What I love about Australians is that they're actually far more direct than we are. And you, bless your heart, and this is delighted to have you in. You went to the... there were two marches in London on Saturday. There was the Unite March, uniting the UK, and all that was said about that was it's going to be far right, it's going to be dangerous, it's not going to be peaceful, these people are all thugs. And there was a Palestinian march as well?
4: Correct.
3: You were there. Less people, I believe, than were expected. Is that right?
4: That's right. They're saying there was far less people. But look, Jeremy, to me, the most important thing at these protests, no matter how many people, is talking to the punters on the ground. And that's what I did. I got out in the crowd and spoke to punters. And what they were telling me was what many ordinary Brits have to say, that they're concerned about issues in this country, such as illegal migration, cost of living. But the theme that just kept coming through was concerns about illegal migration. And these were just normal mums and dads from the burbs, from different parts of England, who had travelled to central London to be there because they're concerned about what's happening to Britain.
3: It's interesting, Starmer, he's back in the limelight. He thought it right and proper to do, Charlie, I know, Sophie, I'm about, a video on Friday warning about this march, but only the Unite march. He didn't make mention of the Palestinian march.
5: Yeah, and this is on the back of weekend after weekend of pro-Palestinian marches, where I'm sure a lot of these people are just very pro-Palestinian state, and that's, you know, people want to do that on their Saturday afternoon, they're entitled to do that. But a lot of the people, weekend after weekend, are there, or a number of people are there, preaching hate, that are talking about, you know, from the river to the sea, that are clearly demonstrating anti-Semitic views. That causes, at a time where there is anti-Semitism on the rise, when we've seen those attacks taking place, whether it's against ambulances, whether it's that stabbing of that chap the other day, whether it's attacks on synagogues, you know, that is the focus that the government should be gripping, anti-Semitism. And so you should be calling that out just as much as you are trying to warn people off about a particular protest, a one-off event that happens, I think, now once a year.
3: It's really interesting that we have a Prime Minister, not for long, it's always the one side. After the Southport riots, you know, it suited the rhetoric to say these are all far-right people, and suddenly we had 6,000 police on the streets, and suddenly you could arrest them and they could go through courts that were supposed to be full and be put in prison. And by the way, can I just say, I've absolutely no time for the far-right, but we should also talk about the far-left. We should talk about people talking about, you know, all the terrible, terrible things. You spoke to Holly Valance.
4: I did, Jeremy. I spoke to
3: Holly. I've interviewed her.
4: She's great.
3: She is good.
4: She's really interesting to talk to, particularly for our listeners and viewers back in Australia, because she's obviously Australian-born, has been in Britain decades now. She's probably more British than Australian, really. But she was there saying she's concerned about issues going on here, including illegal migration. She said some really interesting things, Jeremy. She said, don't be embarrassed to stand up for your country. Mm. Respect the culture. Respect the flag. Don't be embarrassed to fly the flag. And I wrote about this on the weekend. This story is run in Australia and it's got huge traction because she's speaking common sense and she's saying things like, stand up for the views you believe in respectfully. But if you're not happy with the country you're in, and if you're not originally from this country and it's not very good here, then jog on. And she was very polite about that. But I think she made some very important points that people can relate to.
3: Let's have a little clip. Brilliant. Good job, by the way. Seriously, thank you so much. Just get this on. This was Sophie Ellsworth interviewing Holly Valance on Saturday at the march.
6: Do you have any message for Australia, given what is going on with Britain, with this pushback against perhaps a left movement?
7: Yeah, I would say don't be embarrassed and don't be too scared to stand up for your country, the place that you love that's given you everything, that's given your freedom, given you the great life that you have. Respect it. Respect the culture. Respect the flag. Don't be embarrassed to fly the flag. Be patriotic. Stand in that. And don't let anybody tell you that you're a racist for doing so. It's disgusting and treacherous and treasonous that they would. I think it's hilarious that right-wing's supposed to be an insult. I'm absolutely right-wing. Call me far-right. All right. It's not an insult anymore. It's hilarious that anyone would think it is. It just goes to show how wet the nation's become. I think everything in life is about balance, and when the balance is off, things start feeling quite out of kilter. And the balance is off right now in terms of two-tier policing. There's obviously an issue with illegal immigration. I think there's probably an issue with legal immigration as well, to an extent. If you're not here to love and respect the culture, why are you here? Why would you want to be here? Stay wherever you've come from if it's so fabulous. There's no problem with that.
6: Do you think Nigel Farage will win the next election?
7: I think Nigel's got an incredible chance. I think he's got great foresight. He's super strong. He's just done super well in the elections. I think he'll probably be the next PM.
3: Bye. Sophie, the thing about, people might not know this, she was in a relationship with, I think, Nick Candy, who's the treasurer of Reform. But taking that aside, that as an honest spirit, I had a discussion with somebody at the weekend, both of you, right? And this bloke was saying, you know, where do you stand? And we were talking about it. And I was just saying, listen, for me, it's really, really simple. There's nothing far right in saying, in this country right now, people struggle to pay their bills, right? They're struggling. And if you pay your taxes and live your life correctly and try and do everything as we're told we should do it, and you see people cynically being allowed to break into this country, and I'm not apologising for that, to simply take advantage of benefits that you're not getting despite the fact that you paid for them, right? That is wrong. That is not far right. I've met so many people who say the same to me, which is, I don't have any problem with anybody. The guy that drives me, Ben, it's from Hong Kong, he said to me, he's raging about illegal migrants because he came to this country, learnt the language, embraced everything, brought up his family, set up a business, pays taxes, and he rants at me every single morning more than I do. And I think it is an absolute disgrace that anybody who can't have that debate labels anybody on the right as far right, a fascist, a racist. It doesn't wash anymore. That march proved it doesn't wash anymore, didn't it?
4: I think really, Jeremy, people just wanted to get the point across. There was one man, I'll give an example. He was a father of four.
3: Yep.
4: He lives in Essex. He's caring for his son. Two of his sons have issues, autism, ADHD, and he was saying, I need help because I'm a stay-at-home carer.
3: Yeah.
4: And he said, but it's impossible to get a house. It's really hard to get a job. And he felt like the forces were against him. And I thought he was a good example of a dad just, he said, I want my kids to grow up in the Britain that I grew up in.
3: But also, the fact that he's, I mean, listen, it's different from Australia, but the fact that he's saying, we have a system in this country, which I love, and I'm happy to pay as much tax as possible to help people who can't help themselves. But when that's laughed at, and people are being helped and given more, and they've not paid a penny, and they only come here to take... That didn't... Australia's a great example. When... I can't even remember his name now. I had him on the... Tony Abbott did it, didn't he? Mm-hmm. You're not coming in. That famous boat. And everybody went in the world went, oh, this is outrageous. And that policy that worked is still used by the Labour government under Albanese because the Australian Premier went, no, I'm sorry, Australians need to come first.
4: Well, obviously Australia is different because we're a big country. We're in the middle of nowhere and there's a lot of water around us so we can stop... We can stop the illegal boats. And we did stop the
3: illegal boats. Well, we have water around us and we can't stop them.
4: But the issue seems to be here that it's not desired to want to stop them. I mean, you would know this better than me.
3: There's no will.
4: There's no will. And, you know, we often talk about in the UK what Australia did successfully. And this is why in Australia we're seeing the rise of Pauline Hanson, like Nigel Farage, where there's an alternative to the two major parties speaking about issues that people care about.
3: I completely agree. And there's a big squeak in the studio, but that's fair enough. Charlie, your experience in politics, these labels, right? I've just laid out what I think. There isn't a racist bone in my body. But if you're going to tell me that you can come to this country, throw your passport over the side, not bring in your wife and kids because you don't care if they're being bombed, come up with some feeble excuse under the ECHR to stay even if we prove you shouldn't be here, that's taking that out of the British people who graft it. Alarm clock Brits, isn't it? Sophie's right.
5: Absolutely. And it's not far right to talk about immigration.
3: No, it's not.
5: It's not far right to talk about any of these issues.
3: No.
5: It's just about fairness.
3: Great word.
5: You know, that is the other.
3: Great
5: that
3: word.
5: Is the F word that we should be using.
3: Yeah.
5: You know, that it's just about fairness.
3: He's got it all this morning. The F word, fairness. You're right.
5: And that's what it is. Because, of course, you know, if people who do need to use and access the benefit system, that's what it's there for. It's a security blanket for people that actually need it.
3: And I love that. I love that about this country, right?
5: That's a great thing. But you can't have people endlessly sort of, you know, stroll into the country who are then put up bed and breakfast, food and drink, mobile phones, doctor's
3: credit
5: appointments,
3: card.
5: Dental appointments, all the rest of it. When there are people, veterans in this country who are sleeping rough,
3: now.
5: That is not fair. That is not right.
3: Just in terms of your vibe from that day, we saw a great interview there with Holly Valance. Did you see anything that scared you in the Unite March?
4: No, I didn't.
3: Did you see anything on the Palestine march?
4: I didn't go to the Palestine march, but Jeremy, I was walking through the crowd with ease. And sometimes you can go to these protests and they can be quite testy and you can be a bit nervous, especially being a member of the media. But everyone I approached was very respectful. There was lots of police and security around. As we know, they deployed facial recognition technology at this march. But I thought that it was very calm and I didn't see anything. Perhaps I missed something, but I certainly
3: there were
4: didn't
3: some
4: see
3: arrests. We should make that point.
4: Yes.
3: But it is interesting for me that Starmer only talked about that march. And I repeat, and I think we would all agree with this, there are far right factions and there are far left factions. None of those factions, in my right mind, have a place at the table. But you are, I've said this for a long time, Sophie, the silent majority have woken up in this country and found their voice, and they're not going to accept politicians in future simply saying, you're all far right, you're all far right, you're all... It isn't. I'm so glad we got you in because...

0: contribute.
1: But there is, of course, I haven't got much time, but there is, of course, the one big question is why would anybody from Australia want to come to England? The weather's better, everything's greater. What the hell are you doing? Sophie, thank you. Sophie Ellsworth, News Corp's Europe correspondent. We love you. Thank you so much indeed. Rhoda, you can't go.
2: Well,
1: I'm holding you over.
2: Oh, are you?
1: Well, yes. News at 7 and more from Charlie Rhodey and Simon Danchuk on Breakfast on Talk Next.
3: Rise and shine. This is the Jeremy Kyle Breakfast Show on Talk.
4: I'm in the kitchen with Charlie Bigham. So what have we got here, Charlie?
5: My brand new pan-fried pad thai noodles.
4: Noodles? But you're Mr. Fish Pie Guy.
5: Guilty. And while ovens rule at roasting,
4: the pan is king of noodling.
5: Whether it's pad thai, yakisoba or laksa, finding that perfect texture is a bottomless noodle rabbit hole.
4: But all I have to do is stir it in the pan for 6 minutes, right?
5: Bingo! Try the new Charlie Bigham's Asian pan-fry noodle range, handmade in my kitchen.
4: Pan-fried in yours.
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3: 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Travel trouble.
11: Major problems in Devon this morning for the M5, which remains closed. There's an ongoing police incident between Junction 31 for the A38 at Oakhampton and Junction 30 for Exeter. So that is causing slow traffic on the surrounding routes. And queues now in Essex, heading towards London on the A13 through Grays. An accident partially blocking the carriageway near the Stifford Clays Road roundabout. And it's slow in Lincolnshire in Grantham this morning as a section of the A1 remains closed northbound from this morning's accident between the Little Ponton Junction and the A52 Toll Marsh Road North.
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3: 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Headlines.
13: It's deadline day for Andy Burnham. Nominations were closed today for Labour's candidate for the Makerfield by-election as the Greater Manchester Mayor plots his return to Westminster. If he wins, there's a potential leadership race for the top job in the party. Makerfield largely voted for Brexit, potential rival to Andy Burnham, where Streeting's already said he would like to rejoin the EU. Conservative leader Kemi Badenoch says the back and forth on Brexit following Mr. Streeting's ideals only shows Labour in disarray.
14: The country wants us to make the best of Brexit, make the best of leaving the EU. The idea of starting again, going backwards, having all of these negotiations, this is a sign of a Labour Party that does not have a plan for the country.
13: Well, Andy Burnham is also expected to address business leaders today. The clock is ticking. That's what Donald Trump has warned Iran as talks to end the conflict remain at a standstill. The US president's posted on social media they better get moving or there won't be anything of them left. His warning has sent oil prices in Asia soaring. Here in Chancellor Rachel Reeves will scrap plans this week to increase fuel duty by 5p a litre from September, amid mounting concerns about the impact of the Iran war on the cost of living. The reversal is expected to cost £2.4 billion. Nurses are warning a deadly mix of gaps in staffing and increasingly complex needs risks harming patients. The head of the Royal College of Nursing will call for new investment in a speech in Liverpool later and warn against anti-immigration policies. Patricia McQuee from the organisation says ministers are just papering over the cracks.
15: It's OK to be just getting along and no willingness to implement minimum safe staffing levels that are mandated, and that if you don't reach those levels, there'll be questions asked as to why that's not happening.
13: That's the latest.
3: Talk. News. Update.
0: Noticed a change in your hearing? 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

0: start. 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Oh, you only miss the odd word. But what if the odd words you're missing are nice ones like love you, or important ones like duck? Oh, too expensive, is it? All right, we like you. We'll do it for nothing. 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
1: 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This is Talk. 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
2: Hey, very good morning. Welcome along or welcome back. It's just gone 7 o'clock Monday. What is it? 18th of May. The sun is up, the sky is blue, and we're having a great time. If you want to be part of the Common Sense Revolution, 0344 499 1000. Tommy's taking your calls. We want your voice notes. 0344 499 1000. Text 287-222. What's the main news story? There's only one news story. Andy Burnham, the man, the self-anointed, I'm the King of the North, I'm coming for you, Starmer, I'm going to be your Prime Minister, seems to already be in trouble because Wes Streeting, who last week resigned as Health Secretary and has made no secret of his leadership ambitions, has basically said, I think we should in fact, I'm telling you now, if I'm elected, we're going to rejoin the EU. To which Burnham's gone, I'm not too sure about that. Which is very interesting because the constituency Makerfield, which is going to stand, in the Brexit referendum, 63% of Makerfield, right, went, no, not in that accent, we're leaving. Pro-leave. So that's one problem for Burnham. And of course, the other problem is that the people are just saying, so you're just going to come to our constituency, right? And just parachute in and get, you don't give a toss about us. You just want to be Prime Minister. Anyway, let's go back to the EU. Because last September, our Andy was quite sure we should rejoin the EU, weren't you, Andy?
3: Long term, I'm going to be honest. I'm going to say it. I want to rejoin. I hope in my lifetime I see this country rejoin the European Union. I'm absolutely clear about that. I believe in unions of all kinds. The union that is the UK, the European Union benefited this country. Trade unions, people get prosper more when they're part of unions of countries or whatever. That's my belief, so I'm going to say it clearly.
2: Charlie Rudd is still with me. That was September. But then when Wes Streeting said, I think we have to leave the EU because Wes doesn't need to win Makerfield, but of course Burnham does to be able to come to Westminster and become Prime Minister, he sort of flip-flopped at the weekend. And seeing any sort of similarities between him and Stalin, are you? This was him at the weekend.
4: Are you in favour of rejoining the European Union?
3: I've said in the long term there is a, you know, there is a case for that, but I'm not advocating that in this by-election. In fact, what I am saying is focus now domestically. Britain has got to focus very much on the here and now and the issues that are affecting people.
2: Lady Rowley, we are joined by the legend that is Simon Danshaw, former Labour MP and now Reform man. Simon, he's already in the mire, isn't he?
5: Yes, in a mess, no doubt about it, Jeremy. Look at that answer to his question there by Burnham. Yes, I think we should join the European Union, but I'm not going to discuss it in this by-election. I mean, he's taking the people of Makerfield for granted. He's taking them for fools, isn't he? You can't play people like that. And, you know, the residents of Makerfield are smart enough and sophisticated enough to see through Andy Burnham. I think they'll give him a bloody nose. They won't be happy about issues like this. Yeah, I really do.
2: Charlie, you think this is not, by the way, can I just say, this isn't some sort of sabotage job. We try and report stuff. I've made no secret of the fact that I think that Keir Starmer was out of his depth with no plan and just what, 2 years after an unbelievable majority has been found out, right? And as Harry Cole said last night, I was watching Harry Cole last night, he just said he's only there in name now. He can't do anything because his backbenchers control. But there's two things. It's one, the sheer audacity to think you could just walk into a constituency and use that as a step. Are you going to represent the people of Makerfield? But this EU thing's massive, isn't it?
6: Absolutely. And look, you know, let's stick to the facts if people want to have a pop, because Andy Burnham very clearly said in that clip, let me be honest, I want to rejoin the EU in my lifetime. You know, he believes in all kinds of unions, whether it's the Union of the United Kingdom or the European Union. He said, let me be honest. Well, that was honest Andy then. And then the second clip that you showed was him obfuscating, obviously knowing that the constituency that he's about to be parachuted into to represent the country as Prime Minister, as he sees it, not the people of Makerfield. He doesn't care about Makerfield. He doesn't care about the bins, the
2: I love this. My children have been in the area. Well, they went to a park there or something. Yeah. My kids have been in Manchester as well.
6: He's doing it to become Prime Minister. He's asking the people of Makerfield to say, elect me so I can just spend my time in Westminster and run the country but also, rather than the constituency.
2: And I agree. And Jim, all jump in whatever, but Simon, Charlie made a great point in the first hour, right? Which is, he's basically, I mean, I don't know if he was asked in an interview, I won't bore you all now, but he was asked in an interview, do you want Starmer to come and campaign? And he went, well, anybody's welcome to come and campaign. But hold on a second, you're standing and asking Labour voters who voted Starmer to vote for you to get rid of Starmer.
5: Yeah, absolutely. And what we also know from the weekend papers, the Mail on Sunday ran a big piece saying that Starmer's effectively decided to go on his own terms. He's going to announce that he's going to depart, probably by September conference time. So there's no justification for voting for Burnham in Makerfield. And the bigger point there is, you know, Burnham's been saying, oh, well, yeah, I have strong connections to Makerfield. I'd love to be the Member of Parliament for Makerfield. He's been asking anybody and everybody to give the seat up right across the northwest. He doesn't care about Makerfield. He would have come back through any seat that had a chance of him winning.
2: Well, let's also make the point. Is it Josh Simmons or Josh Simons? Somebody, is it, what is it, Simons or Simmons?
5: Simons, I think.
2: Right, hold on a second. He was one of, we were saying this last time, he was one of Starmer's main fans. I think he was, there's a sort of think tank, Labour Together. They're under investigation for spying on journalists, which is quite ironic, and he was thrown out 6 weeks ago. So he's got a chip, a chip on his shoulder, whatever. But the whole thing is really fascinating. I mean, listen to this, you two. This is brilliant. Morning, Jez. If it's correct that Starmer has said he will stand down, and you just pointed this out, it's only because of one or two things. Either he knows Burnham hasn't got a cat in hell's chance of winning, or he's hoping that Reform throw everything at it and Burnham loses. So then you've got this whole scenario. You defected to Reform. Last time Reform said, in Gorton and Denton, a vote for Reform, Starmer out. Yeah, now Andy Burnham's going to Makerfield and saying a vote for Labour is Starmer out. Reform have just got to keep the EU line, haven't they?
5: Yeah, they do. They certainly do. I think that's a strong line on which they can campaign. And the only hesitancy from Starmer, and he's in a dilemma, isn't he? If he announces now that he's going to depart and then Burnham loses, that means Starmer could have had a chance of staying on. And if he delays his departure announcement, Starmer, until after Burnham wins the election, then it looks like he's being pushed out by Burnham. So Starmer's in a very difficult position. And as you pointed out, he's losing authority by the day. Starmer is yesterday's man. Nobody's even prepared to join his cabinet now. Angela Rayner has just decided to reject the offer of going in there as health secretary.
2: That's interesting, isn't it?
6: Totally. And look, and Simon's absolutely right. You know, it's hard to see how the Prime Minister can even recover, you know,
2: in terms of...
6: But he could still be. There is a narrow path, as we used to say in the Tory party when it comes to the last general election. You know, there is a narrow path in which you can see if Burnham loses this by-election, then it's up to Wes and Angela to trigger that leadership. Does Wes have the numbers?
2: Well, there's the thing. Front page of the Times, Burnham's allies. Brilliant. This is so good for this show. Burnham's allies accuse Streeting of sabotage. Now, we don't know whether Wes Streeting had the numbers or not. He played a blinder by resigning and then saying, I want a broad church, so that nobody on the left could say you're anti-Burnham. I don't think he beats Burnham, but I think his chances, and I think this is really important, I think he's just after a big job, is that Burnham doesn't win. He's brought up the EU thing. The one that I not worry about, Si, she's gone all quiet, hasn't she, the vaping, wicked, drinking woman who doesn't want to be the health secretary? Because here's the thing, if Burnham loses, the darling of the unions will be the left candidate, won't she?
5: Yeah, absolutely right there. They are fighting like rats in a sack, and it's pretty unprecedented for Labour. I mean, the Conservatives are familiar with changing leader, but Labour aren't, so it's all relatively new. But you can see what's happening. When Wes Streeting resigned on Thursday, what did Angela Rayner do? She came out saying, oh, I've been cleared by HMRC. She was trying to douse down Streeting's resignation letter.
2: Yeah.
5: She was trying to take the agenda off streeting. So they are literally fighting each other in front of our very eyes. And it's unedifying, I have to say. And it's no way to do government, because the bigger picture is the country is failing, the economy is failing, with more illegal immigrants coming into the country all the time, whilst Labour slug it out as to who should be Prime Minister.
2: And Charlie was quite passionate, which we don't see very often because he's getting to that age, but he was really angry in the first hour. And you explain that as a Tory special advisor, and you get this, Si, you will just tell him, you were saying, weren't you, this is everything we were accused of, and now they're doing the same.
6: Exactly. Look, you know, the chopping and changing times, absolutely right. The Tory party was able to get rid of its leader quite quickly, and arguably wrongly too quickly in some cases. But, you know, Labour haven't been able to do this. They don't know how to do this. It's clearly a bit, you know, bureaucratic and as dodgy. But, you know, the whole point of getting rid of the Tories to get Labour in was to get rid of that chopping and changing, to that political uncertainty of the past. But we've got, you know, and governments need to provide direction. The Tory party lost its way when it came to taxes and immigration. And this is what's really crucial about this whole saga, is because you've now got Wes Streeting and Rachel Reeves has said it in the past. Sadiq Khan has said, and the Prime Minister said, that they want closer ties with the EU. Sadiq Khan and Rachel Reeves, I think, have gone further to say they want to rejoin the EU, as is Wes Streeting. Now, Andy Burnham has been on the record saying he wants that too. Now, but is campaigning in this by-election for change. Well, what kind of change is the Labour Party going to deliver? Absolutely. Is it going to be the change for the communities, like Make a Feel for the Better, outside of the EU, where more money goes into that community, where more opportunity goes to that community, or is it taking the people back into the EU? This is a really legitimate and, you know, should be asked question time and time again of Burnham, and let's see how that goes.
2: I must say to both, I want to play this to you, because I wasn't going to, but this was him yesterday being grilled. I don't know the guy's name from ITV, whoever he is, he did a fantastic job. If you watch this and you were an MP, I want to hear what you think, because I watched this and there wasn't any part of me that thought, yeah, there's a leader. This is Burnham, and all he's calling for is change. No details. Have a watch. Have a listen.
7: Straight question. Do you have confidence in Keir Starmer as Prime Minister?
8: I've always worked with him, and I do have confidence in him as a person, and what he has done. I think the thing I would say is some of the good things the government has done has not, you know, come through in terms of people's awareness of the big changes, rail renationalisation.
7: And why is that, do you think?
8: I don't know. It's a hard thing, isn't it, being in politics, getting your message over. Perhaps it's the sense that there isn't a really clear forward story for Britain and where it's going. And, you know, that, I think, is what we've got to really kind of pull forward now.
7: Do you want Sir Keir Starmer, the Prime Minister, to come and campaign with you?
8: I want the support of any Labour colleague in the country. If they want, you know, if they're on board...
7: Will you be inviting him up to help you campaign?
8: Let me put it this way. I mean, it's not a traditional by-election campaign. I'm saying different things to a degree in terms of what the government has been saying. If people are glad that I'm breaking this open and want to come and join the campaign, then, you know, but I'm not saying everybody must come and join the campaign, because it is a different campaign.
7: So you're not standing on Keir Starmer's record, and therefore it'd be kind of odd for him to come and campaign with you?
8: Well, I'm standing on a call for change, aren't I? I think we need to change Labour to some degree so we can change politics, change the country.
2: Simon Danchuk, I read this, and I've said this to Charlie already, I picked out a couple of lines. Apart from, and I'm being honest to both of you, the sort of sighing and the lack of detail, which amazes me, because I thought, you know, you're coming for Starmer. This is not a traditional campaign, he said three times. No, you're simply using Makerfield to try and unseat the Prime Minister. What are you saying, Andy Burnham? No details, Si, at all.
5: Andy Burnham is so uninspiring, isn't he? I mean, he's come forward, he's put himself forward to try and be an MP again and then become Prime Minister. And yet his agenda, as we've just seen in that interview with ITV, is just exceptionally poor. Voting for Burnham to be an MP and then Prime Minister is just getting more of the same. He's just like Keir Starmer. Burnham is Mr. Flip-Flop. He offers nothing new, nothing radical, nothing that's going to challenge this country to improve, no vision. I mean, why we would have him replace Starmer is beyond me.
2: It's quite interesting, both of you, actually, because I would have thought that if you've got balls, and I'm not a... Listen, I'm not for or against Wes Streeting, but I'll tell you something. He put his head above the parapet, whatever the critics say, and he's put the EU front and centre because he believes in it. Let's talk about Andy Burnham. He's put nothing in detail there. He's basically saying, I'm going to stand in this constituency to get rid of Starmer, but I haven't got the balls to say I don't want Starmer up here campaigning, Charlie. Mm. It's much of the same. Simon's right. It's just the same, isn't it?
6: Look, and this is why, I mean, we talked about earlier on about just being upfront about it, you know. So Starmer saying, you know, if he goes in campaigns, we talked about that. Burnham should just be upfront about it. He should say to the people of Makerfield, yes, I am standing in this constituency because I want to lead the Labour Party. I want to save the Labour Party. You are hardworking, traditional Labour voters. You should be voting Labour if I can convince you to do so, because we've lost our way in the past.
2: Maybe I can do it nationally.
6: Maybe I can do it nationally. Yeah. So vote for me, vote for Burnham.
2: Vote for change.
6: Vote for change, but the real change that hardworking, working class Labour voters have traditionally voted for, that should be getting that service where they failed in the past. I can do it for you, I can do it for Labour again. He should just be open and honest about it. But this flim-flam of an interview with Dan Hughes.
2: Flim-flam.
6: If that's a word. You know, where he clearly doesn't appeal to people, because he's worried, obviously, about the West Streeting.
2: But we have an example, do we not, guys, both of you, where we've got another politician who can't put any meat on the bone because they're absolutely petrified, or rather paralysed, by having to try and placate 47 segments of a party, Simon. Isn't that the point here?
5: Yeah, it's exactly right. And Streeting has thrown a spanner in the works with this EU membership issue. And Burnham has been found wanting, hasn't he? Mm-hmm. And I'll tell you that the politician who's really been affected by it is Lisa Nandy, because she's a Wigan MP and she knows how this plays out in that local area, because she represents Wigan, and she's panicking over Streeting's intervention because she knows it'll affect her pal Burnham.
2: It's really, really interesting. And let me just bring it on very quickly, so I haven't got all the time in the world. The Tories, Jacob Rees-Mogg over the weekend saying the Tories should step aside. Rupert Lowe has said no Restorer running a candidate. There are people contacting us saying this is going to split the vote on the right. I have to say, Charlie wasn't that impressed with Kemi Badenoch over the weekend, that she seemed to be making excuses about the local elections. You think she should stand aside a candidate, don't you?
6: Yes, I do, yeah. I don't think the Tories should field a candidate in this by-election.
2: Simon, thoughts?
5: No, I think they should stand a candidate. I think the electorate in Makerfield are smart enough to know how they should vote in this election. They need to vote Reform to get rid of Labour, no doubt about it.
2: Here's the interesting thing. Have I said this already? It's age. You know, did I say about the last campaign? You voted, in Gorton and Denton. I said it, haven't I, already? You voted Reform to get rid of Starmer. Now you're voting Burnham to get rid of Starmer as well. Starmer's in an enviable position, though, isn't he? I mean, some people have said it's difficult for him, but he must be the only sitting Labour Prime Minister who'd actually want the insurgent Reform Party to win.
5: Yeah, I mean, he's a wily character. I've been mildly impressed by Starmer in the last couple of weeks. He's managing to survive. Who knows what's going to happen next? I don't think he should be Prime Minister, but credit to him for hanging on as long as he has done.
2: That's interesting. Sean, good morning.
9: Morning, Jeremy. Sean from Grimsby here. Seen a lot of Andy Burnham on the TV at the weekend, being interviewed, or all sorts of stuff. But they need to ask him the one question that skewers every single Labour politician, and that is, can a woman have a penis? His head will start to discombobulate, he'll start shaking, he won't know what to say or what to do, and he'll just show how pathetic he is, just like the rest of them, because they're too scared to answer this question. Great show, Jeremy.
2: It's quite interesting that when people, and I play that for a reason, and I think Burnham should be very careful here. You cannot take the British public anymore for mugs. The silent majority have woken up. Your word, the F word, fairness, is so important. Can you imagine Andy? I've told you before, I sat in the studio with Piers Morgan. He asked Keir Starmer 9 times, can a woman have a penis? And the bloke went white and couldn't even answer it. Why can't a Labour politician answer that question, Charlie?
6: Because I think much of the Labour Party, much like the left, is governed by groupthink, campaign organisations, people that shout the loudest, and therefore they worry about offending people rather than getting the right decision and the big calls.
2: No
6: right.
2: conviction. And I no and conviction. I thought, if just to finish, Si, if you watched or you read all the kerfuffle about Andy Burnham, you'd have thought this man was going to stride out. I thought this. I don't know who Andy Burnham is from Toast to do now. I thought he was going to be on interview saying this is what needs to be done. Bang, bang, bang. They are failing British working people. Bang, bang. No. Well, politics is hard, isn't it? Mm. It hasn't even started yet, AB. Quick question for you, Si. How do you see it going in that constituency?
5: I think it's going to be tight. I think Reform's really fighting for it. I think it'll be on a knife edge in terms of the outcome. So I wouldn't even call it at this stage. I'm going to go up in the next couple of weeks and do some campaigning and get a proper feel for what it's like out there. But it's going to be a tough one on both sides.
2: Interesting. We are planning to do a show, I haven't spoken to the bosses yet, from Makerfield on that day. You've got a caravan. It'll be a cheap gig. We might have to stay in your caravan. All right, Dan Shook, is that all right?
5: Goodbye, mate.
2: Good man. Thank you very much indeed. Simon Danchuk, legend, ex-Labour MP, of course, in Rochdale now, Reform defecting. And Charlie Rowley, what can I say? I don't like it when you go. It feels like my left arm's cut off.
6: Oh, well, I'll be back.
2: When will you be back?
6: Wednesday. I think it's Wednesday.
2: I'm not here on Wednesday this week, so you're going to come in on Thursday. All right. Lovely. Lady Rowley, into bracket, thank you very much indeed. 7:22. We're live across the UK. This is Talk Breakfast. Thanks for tuning in. If you do want to be part of the debate, 0344 499 1000, text to 87222. Next, the legend that is Peter Blexley, as we talk about those marches at the weekend, the Unite March and also the Palestinian March. Blexley, next on Talk Breakfast.
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13: The M5 in Devon remains closed this morning due to an ongoing police incident between Junction 30 for Exeter and Junction 31, that's the A38, and the Oakhampton turn-off. And queues now anti-clockwise on the M25 due to breakdown between the M11 at Junction 27 and 26 for Waltham Abbey. A half an hour travel time ahead towards London on the A13 in Essex. An accident at Grays, partially blocking the carriageway near the Stifford Clays Road roundabout. And a 20-minute travel time ahead towards London on the A2 in Kent due to breakdown at the Northfleet turn-off.
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2: Oh, I love this job. 7:25, Monday morning. Thanks for tuning in, Alarm Clock Brits. 0344-499-1000, text to 87222. Jez, I reckon Starmer's premiership is now resembling a divorced husband who won't leave. He's sleeping on the sofa while his ex-wife's upstairs having sex with a new boyfriend. Gary Phillips. Morning, Jez. Reformers pitch a well-known local figure in this election. If it's all about dirty tactics, pretty sure that Burnham has plenty of skeletons in the cupboard, which will resonate with the good people of Makerfield. He says the Burnham is dire and he is surprised. We're just quite surprised, having seen stuff over the weekend. The Burnham doesn't seem to have either a plan or anything to say about how he would change Britain. Russ is in Bedford. He says if Burnham and his people can't come up with a line or a lie on the doorstep about how he can improve local issues from number 10, then we already know that he's the wrong person. Paul, who's seen the light and is in Spain, says Burnham's saying we need to focus on the here and now. Does he want to tell Starmer that, just out of interest? Because that's full of negotiations or either, contradictions. Jez, Andy wants to go back into the EU, says Linda in Stalybridge, because his wife is Dutch and that way he'll get to go through the E-gates. I've no idea. Just a thought, says Andy in Dudley. Dudley. Lenny Henry. Dudley. If we go back to the EU... Very good point. I'm going to out you, Christian. Just a thought. If we go back to the EU, says Andy from Dudley, we might have a chance to win the Eurovision Song Contest. I don't know about anybody, genuinely know anybody that watched the Eurovision Song Contest. Anybody watch the... Christian and his wife sat down and had a family evening watching Eurovision. And he really enjoyed it, didn't you, Christian? He drank through it. It was a painful experience. By the way, just to say, one of the critics of Andy Burnham, Maggie Oliver, that amazing, you know Maggie, former detective constable who blew the whistle on the child abuse ring in Rochdale and was shunned by her colleague. She's on at 8:45. She says that Burnham failed to grasp the nettle in relation to the final part of the review into that. Maggie's in London. Why do these two career politicians think they're trying to overturn a democratic vote? How dare they think they can just swan in and overturn what most of the country wanted? To say I'm angry is a complete bloody understatement. Keep the cause coming. The other thing I want to talk to you about is those marches at the weekend. We heard from Sophie Ellsworth, News Corp's European correspondent. She said, I went down to the Unite March. It was very peaceful. There was nothing far right about it. I enjoyed it. I thought it was pretty ironic that the Prime Minister only released a statement on Friday about the Unite March, nothing about the Palestinian March. This is from Ellie, who says, I was a steward on Saturday, one in the high vis jackets. I just want to publicly thank the police. They were brilliant and kept us safe all day with a smile on their faces. Can you please say thank you to them on behalf of all the stewards? Here's a man who says and talks all things police, former Met police detective, legend of the stage and screen, Peter Bletsley. Good morning.
15: Good morning.
2: Go on, give it to me about West Ham and then we'll crack on.
15: No, that's fine. You've still got two games to go in which to save yourself, so we'll wait and see. This time next week we'll have a conversation, perhaps.
2: Unite the Kingdom March. Much was made. They talk Tommy Robinson. They talk far right. I don't have a position on that. I don't agree with far right or far left. But it struck me as rather ironic or rather sad that our Prime Minister on Friday only released a statement talking about how it was worrying about the Unite March and didn't mention the hate marches, the Palestinian hate marches, that seem to be on our streets on a weekly basis, Pete.
15: In many ways, I'm going to echo the words of Ellie, the steward, that you read out just before I came on. I positioned myself at Charing Cross early Saturday evening, so I met a lot of people coming away from the march, and they all said to me how excellent the police officers had been. They were well-natured, good-spirited, jovial and appropriate, and they had nothing but praise Good. For the Metropolitan Police. And I just want to echo that. Well done to the Met Police, and very well done to everybody who went on the march, almost everybody, because in the face of Starmer's provocation, and he was very provocative on the Friday and in the lead up to this, they did not take the bait, because they were decent people going to express their thoughts and concerns. Starmer was absolutely appalling.
2: Well, I'm going to play this clip because there is real consternation, not that we should be used to that with Starmer. Joke. This was him on Friday. As I say, just all about the Unite the Kingdom march from Starmer. Nothing about the Palestinian hate march. Ever watch, ever listen.
16: My government will not stand in the way of peaceful protest, but we will act decisively against hatred. We will use the full force of the law when that hatred manifests as violence. And we will ban those coming into the UK who seek to stir it up, as we have done already. Because this country belongs to all of us. And I will not tolerate anyone who seeks to stand in the way of that.
2: So is shouting from the river to the sea and death to Jews not hatred?
15: It most certainly is. But what Starmer proved in that clap,
2: Is, he was clapping the clap,
15: In that clap trap, what he actually proved is that Larry the Cat is not the only pussy that lives in 10 Downing Street. It was absolutely appalling. And it was just deliberately provocative.
2: Yeah.
15: And Starmer, I've heard so many commentators saying, well, he's appealing to his party. That's what he's saying, because he's trying to save his own skin. But he was deeply provocative, deeply insulting. And because what he said irritates so many millions of people, that's why he's headed for the door.
2: I couldn't agree more. And also in that clip, did you see him say, we want to ban hatred. We don't want any of that on our streets. Well, we've already said you didn't say anything about the Palestine March. And we're going to ban those sorts of people from coming in the UK. Well, the numbers of people that have come into the UK since he became Prime Minister is now is ridiculous. We've now had more people coming in his time than we've got in our armed forces, all three or four of them. So that's claptrap. I mean, he's a busted flush, as we know. But the unfairness, and I'm glad you supported the police. I think they did a great job from what I saw. And I get, as I said at the beginning, you know, people will say they're far right, but nobody in the mainstream media, nobody in politics will talk about those other marches. Why when the country, Pete, are all using the F word, fairness, and saying, I'm not racist, I'm not bigoted, I'm not far right, I just want, you know, I live my life correctly, I pay my taxes, I do what's right, and this movement, this hatred, this everything, right, is against everything I believe in. My voice should be heard. Starmer and his lot and the mainstream press ignore these people, to their peril, I would suggest.
15: Absolutely. And Starmer has not roundly condemned these marches. They've gone on frequently, week after week after week, with the genocidal chants, the hatred towards Jews being spewed out onto the streets of London, and very little has been done about it. But, you see, there is a price to all of this. Starmer is paying the price because he is going to lose his prime ministership. That's the price he's paid. He has alienated millions upon millions of people. Many, of course, I suspect, will have voted for him at the last general election by calling them far-right thugs, hate-filled people, and they're not. They're decent, hard-working, alarm clock Britain, talk audience, grafting people who take great exception to being smeared as something they're not by the Prime Minister. And that is why he is very soon going to lose his job.
2: If you've been listening or watching this morning, what comes next is even more frightening, because we have this self-appointed King of the North who thinks he can waltz Andy Burnham into Makerfield, this constituency. He can't talk about anything local. He's been outed at the weekend for being somebody who wants to leave the EU. And I was crying out when he was doing his speech, give me something that will change. Tell me the police will have more powers. We'll do something about stabbings. We'll do something about crime. We'll do something about the fact that you can walk into something on camera and nick 200 quid and no bugger does anything. But nothing, nothing. Just they stick up, it seems to me. And I could be wrong, and I'll probably get into trouble. They stick up for seemingly anybody who doesn't have this country's best interests at heart, make excuses for them, and all the while, and you are dead right, ignoring hard grafting people who just want a bit of fairness and a fair crack of the whip. And Judgment Day comes to that. And I don't know whether these Labour politicians are thick, disinterested, power crazy. There is no way on God's green earth, whether it's Andy Burnham or the Lord God himself, that they will win in 3 years, because they've completely, as the Tories did, they've alienated good, normal, hard-working Brits, Pete, haven't they?
15: They certainly have, and Starmer is responsible for so much of that. Now, I'm delighted that I will be listening at 8:45 when you have the legendary Maggie Oliver on your show. Quite simply, one of the most wonderful women we have in this nation. But before people listen to Maggie, if there's people in Makerfield listening and pondering about who they're going to vote for, I would just say this. Go onto the internet and put in four words, Operation Augusta, Andy Burnham, and then ask yourselves if you could ever vote for that man.
2: Good man, thank you. He's a legend. How's the tour going? You still out?
15: Yep, going to Ireland tomorrow. Five dates in Ireland, can't wait.
2: Good man, he's a great, great man. Peter Bletsy, thank you. 24 minutes to 8 o'clock. Yeah, Maggie Oliver, who's been quite critical of the, I'm going to say, would-be Labour candidate for Makerville. He hasn't won it yet, Burnham, in terms of the election process. She says he failed to show leadership and courage when handling the grooming gang scandal. She said that he failed to grasp the nettle into the part of the last review. We'll hear from Maggie. She's an absolute legend. Damon, good morning.
17: Morning, Jeremy. Damon from Wigan. I am sick and tired of everybody saying Andy Burnham, king of the north, king of this, king of that. Andy Burnham has done nothing for Manchester. I live in Manchester and he is crap. He's not a leader. He doesn't know what he's doing. And a lot of people in Manchester cannot stand him. So why the hell do people keep saying, oh, he is the king of the north? He is not the king of the north. For me, he should not get anywhere near prime minister. I can't stand the fella, and it makes my blood boil, and I hope to death that Makerfield really make him suffer and say, no, I'm sorry, we're not voting for you, and he can go back to doing what he wants, out the way, keep out the way of everything, and just get him out of Manchester. Thank you, Jeremy.
2: Obviously, there'll be a whole host of candidates there. Restore are running a candidate. The Liberal Democrats, the Tories, despite talk about, you know, will you do a deal? Will you step aside? No. Reform, the Labour Party. This is Grey Andrew Scott in South Wales. Morning, Jez. Imagine applying for another job in front of millions of people, getting absolutely rejected, then walking back into your old office pretending nothing's happened. That's Andy Burnham's morning. The thing is, if he gives up the mayoralship of Manchester and he loses the seat, he's stuffed. Have you heard who they've been thinking about, the Labour Party? Gary Neville. Jeez, really? But there again, there's a problem. This isn't me being pro anybody. If you look at the local elections, Reform swept the board in Makerfield, and in terms of Manchester as well, did really well. Here's the man who's going to disagree with everything I say. He's going to say everything's brilliant. Matt Vickers, Deputy Chairman of the Conservative Party. Good morning.
18: Good morning, Jeremy.
2: Look at the smile on his face. Poor Andy Burnham. No, poor Andy Burnham, my backside. I mean, my overriding view this weekend was, well, my friend, the view from the cheap seats has been fun. The lights are about to be shone on your head. Now, we know, and you know, that Wes Streeting, whether you agree with him or not, is a bit of a... he's a character, and he plays games, and he knows what he's doing. When he resigned, I thought, well, you've put your head above the parapet. Over the weekend, of course, he's put rejoining the EU front and centre, which has put Andy Burnham in a really difficult position. How much time have you got?
18: Oh, as long as you want. The reality is...
2: Well, no. Wait, this was Andy Burnham, peeps. In September, about the EU, last September, watch this.
3: Long term, I'm going to be honest, I'm going to say it. I want to rejoin. I hope in my lifetime I see this country rejoin the European Union. I'm absolutely clear about that. I believe in unions of all kinds. The union that is the UK, the European Union benefited this country. Trade unions, people get prosper more when they're part of unions of countries or whatever. That's my belief, so I'm going to say it clearly.
2: Matt Vickers, at the weekend, he flip-flopped, we know where that phrase came, and said it's not about rejoining the EU, it's about local issues and it's about change, but he couldn't put any meat on the bone.
4: Are you in favour of rejoining the European Union?
8: I've said in the long term there is a, you know, there is a case for that, but I'm not advocating that in this by-election. In fact, what I am saying is focus now domestically. Britain has got to focus very much on the here and now and the issues that are affecting people.
2: Help me out, Matty Vickers.
18: Well, do you know what? The Labour Party has this obsession with rejoining the EU at the moment. They want to talk about it all the time because they want to blame leaving the EU for all of the country's problem, for the fact they have absolutely trashed our economy. It didn't happen by magic. The reality is that 17% more people are unemployed. That's real people out there.
2: Oh no, Matt Vickers, frozen. Totally frozen, peeps. You try and get it back, I'll read some messages. Morning, Bert and Ernie, I think that might be me. Just leave him frozen, it looks great. Look at Matt Vickers there, paralysis. Catatonic paralysis, George. What's, look at him. No good. Morning, Burton. And if Makerville, let's all of candidates submit to a lie detector test before the election. Let's find out just which one of them buggers is telling the truth. Something lacking in our politics today. How can they refuse to take part, says Mark in Selby. Zoe in Lancashire. We know exactly what Andy Burnham's up to, pretending to be caring in this area. He wants to take over, knowing full well he's after becoming Prime Minister. He will undoubtedly rejoin the EU if he gets in. More gaslighting, more lies. I've had an absolute enough of it. Good morning, Jez. We would have won the Eurovision Song Contest if we'd entered with the same song they sing about Starmer at the darts. Have a great and blessed day. Keir Starmer's a... What? A darts player. Roger from Wales. There's only one good thing about rejoining the EU, and that is that it will make it easier to leave this bloody country that Labour have ruined. Thank you very much indeed. Sharon in Staffordshire, good morning to you. Jez, will Starmer praise the Patriots for a peaceful march? I don't think so. Jez says, Chris Witt? Do you think Burnham should stand down as mayor first? He can't lose and then go back to being mayor of Manchester. He has to stand down as mayor. Have we got him back? What? You're joking. We haven't got Matt Vickers. I'm distraught. Matty, I'm so sorry. We played him two clips, asked for his answer, and then he gave up. I mean, that's not a great look, is it? Is it our fault or the Tories? I mean, we're not going to change breakfast presenters. We're not going to change the way. I bet you the Tories, as a result of what's just happened, might well change who's deputy chairman. I think there'll be a chaos meeting. Bless his heart. We'll have him on tomorrow. Not his fault, not ours. 0344-499-1000. We'll go back to that Unite/Palestinian dual march at the weekend. Samara Gill talks, breakfast reporter. Fantastic job. Was down there. She's next on breakfast. Don't go anywhere.
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2: Welcome back, 7:45. Apparently we have to take responsibility. The kit packed up. Bless him, Matt Vickers, seething on College Green. Brian, good morning.
26: Good morning, Jezza. Brian here. If Sir Keir Starmer didn't make a bad decision, he'd make no decisions at all. And secondly, Andy Burnham, he loves us. He loves a union, trade union, a European Union, and given half a chance, the Soviet Union. Cheers, mate.
2: Laura Jane, good morning in Hampshire.
27: Good morning, all of you. What whiffle waffle the weekend from Andy. You didn't get anything. I mean, that's so like Starmer as well. We get just words that are meaningless. And I think it's very very interesting that both Angela and Ed Miliband haven't said a peep at the moment. They're waiting to see how all this plays out. I think that's quite clever, although obviously it's worrying because we don't know whether they're standing or not. And the choices between Andy and Wes are just dire. I mean, Andy Burnham is almost as dangerous as Ed Miliband. Certainly, Ed Miliband is more intelligent, but we really are in trouble. at the moment. I mean, I just can't believe it. I'm a little older than you, a little older, and I just don't remember such a... The mess is unbelievable. I really, really don't know what this country is coming to.
2: Is that it? You could tell me it's over. What's going on this morning? The kit's all gone to... Oh, my God. Oh, no! It's not over. Oh, right. Right, look at... This is really good, Laura. Listen, listen, listen. This is brilliant. I've just sent a big tape. You could tell me when the voice... You just said in my ear, listen, idiot, it's a live caller. Well done. You are absolutely right. I'm an idiot. Laura, I'll tell you why I agree... What am I? I'll tell you why I agree with you. I watched that interview with Burnham. The people of Makerfield will make a decision. They'll either think this guy can save the Labour Party or, in essence, he's going to use us to just get to Starmer. But I agree with you about Rayner and Miliband, because if he doesn't win this constituency, it's not a given. We've talked about how Reform did last time, and we talk about the fact that 63% of this constituency voted to leave. The reason Wes Streeting's come out and gone, I think we should leave the EU, is to put the pressure back on of course, Burnham, and we've played that clip. He wants to, but he daren't say it. Anybody leading the Labour Party, this is how I see this, right, is in a position now that the Tory party found themselves in, because there are so many different factions that you spend all the time trying to please too many people and there's no conviction from the top. And when I saw him asked about the EU at the weekend, despite what he said last September, like you, I thought, you're much of the same as Starmer, too scared to put your neck on the line. And people, intelligent people in Makerfield, will look at that and go, you're using us, you're taking the mickey, don't you think?
27: Yes, but the other point I wanted to make is I think Jacob Rees-Mogg is right. I really, really think the Conservatives should stand back, because this is not about all the different political views. This is about a Labour leader, whoever that may be, and this is very important. Rupert Lowe as well, I think, should stand back. We just have to have... or not us, I mean Makerfield, have to have a choice between Labour and Reform, because it's a stark moment for our country.
2: Couldn't agree maybe, more. Couldn't agree more. Know, Laura, don't think me rude, my darling. Love having you on. Thank you so much. Busy, busy breakfast show as ever. Laura Jane in Hampshire, keep your calls coming and, of course, your voice notes. All right, Dave. Baldy Dave's a happy man. 0344, off to Turkey next week. 0344 499 1000. That was just a cheek shot because he put me right in my place. Let's say good morning to the First Lady of Breakfast, our roving talk breakfast presenter and reporter, who's done a sterling job this weekend at the Unite the Kingdom March. Samara Gill, good morning.
0: Morning, JK. How are you?
2: I'm all right, because I was on kid duty because I've got so many at the weekend, but and I didn't get involved. I know you did, and we'll talk a minute and show you this clip. But I just wanted to start, as I started before, with a caller. So you had the Unite the Kingdom march and you had a Palestinian march, and the police, by all accounts, did a great job. But Starmer on Friday only released a video worried and aimed at Unite the Kingdom. Nothing about Palestinian hate marches then.
0: Yeah, it's absolutely insane, Jeremy. Look, Keir Starmer, you know, he's someone who's allowed anti-Semitism to go completely rife on the streets. You know, he allowed Alaa Al-Fatah, the Egyptian dissident, back in, who said a bunch of horrific things. He actually gave him British citizenship. The man hadn't stepped foot on British soil before that. He met with former terrorist Syrian leader, Syrian president. And I really just think it's crazy that this is where he chose to have the sort of security mental breakdown and put the foot down when it came to security. So yeah, he deployed over 4,000 police officers. He enacted facial recognition technology for the first time. He was acting like this was some sort of second coming of D-Day. And it wasn't. It wasn't at all. I mean, I was there. I've obviously attended a lot of protests. I think there's ugliness on both sides that comes out from the more extreme factions that do just end up showing on the day. But the majority of people there were just peace-loving, normal people. Most of them actually our viewers. I was inundated with lovely comments about you, Jeremy. and the work that we're doing over at Talk. So I think it's just sort of Keir Starmer's basket of deplorables moment to be calling these normal protesters a sort of basket of deplorables.
2: And I think that's the issue. There doesn't seem to be any fairness. So if you, I mean, I've said this before, and I know you'll agree with me. I've no time for the far right, and I've no time for the far left. I believe in free speech and a democracy, but it strikes me that anybody who is brave enough to go, this is my flag. I don't like people who shouldn't be in this country being allowed to come in, take advantage of stuff that tax-paying, hard-working Brits have paid for and laugh in our faces. And then if we have the cojones to say you better leave, come up with some ridiculous law under the ECHR to stay. Because I think fairness, the F word, is the most important thing. Now, we've got a clip. I just want to say this is Samara. It was pretty full on down there. If you have young kids in the car or you're at home, there is a violent threat in this, but this is brilliant work. This is Samara at the dual marches this Saturday in London town.
0: Excuse me, should we shoot Tommy Robinson in the neck? So they've just said that they want to hang Tommy Robinson and shoot him in the neck like Charlie Kirk. It's getting very aggressive.
2: So let me ask you this, right? Because I repeat what I said. There's stuff about Tommy Robinson I don't agree with. There's stuff that he says that I do agree with. The man's got a criminal record. Other people criticise him. He's a place for debate. People can make their own minds up. But you're allowing that hate march to say, shoot him in the neck like Charlie Kirk. And you've got our Prime Minister saying to the Unite British people, I'm going to put lots and lots of police there because I'm worried that you're full of hatred. Why the hell weren't those people rounded up and arrested then?
0: It's a great question. And this really does show the level of two-tier policing that was going on. I mean, the police presence at the Unite the Kingdom march was absolutely insane. I mean, and I think that is founded in some way because it was going to be a massive protest. They needed that coverage just to protect everyone inside and away from the protest. But on the other side, where the pro-Palestinian stand up to racism crew were, it was a cesspit. It really was. There was so much hatred going on. So many sort of horribly activist, mad threats of violence that happened. And that clip's now gone viral online. Elon Musk is now involved. I think the US government is trying to ban some of those people that were included within that chant, which is, I mean, you can think about that what you will, because it's sort of like, is banning good or is banning bad? That opens a whole other kettle of fish. But I think it is really concerning. You know, you've got, I do want to think if the shoe is on the other foot and if people at the other march were chanting, oh, let's shoot all illegal migrants on entry, which is a horrible, horrible thing to say, and another death chant, then the police presence would be madness. But of course, you know, we had 47 arrests over the weekend. That's, if I do quick maths, you know, like 93 police officers per arrest. I think the public should also be asking if the taxpayer dollars that were spent on this £5 million was even worth it, and if this was just all inside Keir Starmer's head.
2: But I remember after Southport, and at that moment after Southport, we didn't know that the fact that the guy whose identity it was, Rudabikana, he wasn't an illegal migrant. He was a church-going Christian born in this country who came from Wales. I still believe to this day that the very reason Starmer didn't release that information was that so he could go on television and say, these are far-right thugs, send all the police, round them up on television, court cases the next day, despite the fact we've got no judges, in jail on Sunday, despite the fact we've got no space. It's the same thing as yesterday. I am not like you, and I'm so glad you made that analogy. There are bad factions on both the far right and the far left. But if you continue to say to anybody and everybody that turned up in London for the Unite the Kingdom march with their families, with their Union Jacks, old and young, you're horribly poisonous right-wing fascist racist thugs. You are in trouble because the hard-working, and I know we use it, but it's true, the hard-working Brit's going to go, What? That's not me. I've every right to fly my flag and I've every right to be proud. I had a debate at the weekend with somebody. They go, oh, you know, you want everybody to... No, I don't. I've told the story till I'm blue in the face about the guy that drives me back at night. He came from Bangladesh. He's more angry about what's going on in this country than I am, Samara, because he did it properly, learnt the language, has a job, pays his taxes and respects this country. If you're saying to people, break in, have what you want, what are you saying to the hard-working Brit at the same time? It's outrageous.
0: Absolutely. I think that you've got, you know, a very good degree of common sense about you. I think some of the speakers at that march didn't.
2: Yeah.
0: Definitely an air of just going way too far on the other side where we do start to all hate each other. I don't know how united everything was there. What I can tell you is, though, from going to both of the protests, that the United Kingdom is very much divided, not united. And that's very unfortunate. And I'm not even going to attribute the two political movements to it. I'll attribute Iran, China and Russia, who have used disinformation to flood the internet and turn everyone in this country against each other. They want all our resources being put into this and used onto this on the streets. And it was a great success.

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4: Major problems in Devon this morning for the M5, which remains closed. An ongoing police incident between Junction 30 for Exeter and Junction 31, that's the A38, and the Oakhampton turn off with lengthy queues on all the surrounding routes, particularly the A379 between Kenford and the Sandygate roundabout. And long queues now hanging into Cardiff, actually east on the M4, an accident blocking two lanes just part of the Corriton interchange at Junction 32. And lengthy delays in Essex, heading towards London on the A13 through Grays. Two lanes still closed there as you approach the Baker Street interchange at Tilbury.
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0: 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Headlines.
7: Allies of Andy Burnham have accused his potential Labour leadership rival Wes Streeting of trying to derail his chances of winning the upcoming Makerfield by-election after the former health secretary said he wanted to rejoin the EU. The Mayor of Greater Manchester's supporters say bringing up Brexit is unhelpful and could make it more difficult to beat reform as the constituency largely voted for Brexit. Charlie Rowley, former Conservative special adviser, told Talk Andy Burnham has got a tough battle ahead.
8: They voted for Brexit over a decade ago because they could see that Westminster wasn't working for them. These are communities that have felt for far too long that they've been left behind. Do you really believe this man has your best interests at heart? I think that's a big question for the people of Makerfield to make.
7: Well, here's a taste of what some voters think.
9: Definitely happy to vote for Andy Burnham. My worry is, though, that it's a lot of reform, but, you know, he's got our vote.
10: You're going to be voting for someone who's not going to be here, so it won't be his priority. I think that's what people are thinking.
11: Andy Burnham seemed to be a fantastic candidate, and we really hope he wins.
7: The clock is ticking, a warning from Donald Trump to Iran as talks to end the conflict remain at a standstill. His warning has sent oil prices in Asia soaring. Here and amid mounting concerns about the impact of the Iran war on the cost of living and in another U-turn, Chancellor Rachel Reeves will this week announce plans to scrap an increase in fuel duty by 5p a litre from September. The reversal is expected to cost £2.4 billion. The number of arrests for offences linked to people smuggling gangs have soared by more than 55%. In the year to April 2026, the National Crime Agency was involved in around 300 arrests, both in the UK and overseas, compared to just 190 the year before. And temperatures will set to rise to the mid-20s by midweek and to 26 Celsius by Friday, just in time for the bank holiday weekend. That's the latest. I'm Sangeeta Kandola.
0: Talk. News. Update.
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0: on your smart speaker, on your smart TV, the home of common sense. This is Talk. Have your say with JK, the Jeremy Kyle Breakfast Show.
1: Oh, my God. Welcome back or welcome along. Just gone 8 o'clock. We're live across the United Kingdom. We would talk, of course, the home of common sense and the home of the Alarm Clock Brit, a show presented by a man who manages to confuse somebody on the phone with a voice note. So they're all now going, are you all right, Jez? Yes, I'm fine. Listen, welcome to the show. What are you waking up to? This extraordinary story. What I love about this show and I love about Alarm Clock Brits. Andy Burnham. Look, we've been on and on about Starmer for months, it seems. A man with no plan who's lost any credibility with the British people. So it's all sort of kicked off since we finished on Thursday. Wes Streeting resigns as Health Secretary, says he's going to stand a leadership campaign. Next minute, Burnham. We've got this man, Josh Simmons, to stand aside in Makerfield. I'm going to win that seat, stride into Westminster and overthrow the dullest, most boring Prime Minister in history. And then the question started, because Streeting, as an operator, said, if I'm elected, I think we should leave the EU instantly. Andy, that's what you said last September. Listen to this. This is Burnham last September.
2: Long term, I'm going to be honest, I'm going to say it. I want to rejoin. I hope in my lifetime I see this country rejoin the European Union. I'm absolutely clear about that. I believe in unions of all kinds. The union that is the UK. The European Union benefited this country. Trade unions, people get prosper more when they're part of unions of countries or whatever. That's my belief, so I'm going to say it clearly.
1: The only union he didn't mention there was the Soviet Union. We'll leave that where it is. So that was September, but when Streeting said, if I win, I'm leaving the EU. That's what you said, Andy, wasn't it? And all the newspapers go, what is your opinion now, Andy Burnham? This was Saturday.
3: Are you in favour of rejoining the European Union?
2: I've said in the long term there is a case for that, but I'm not advocating that in this by-election. In fact, what I am saying is focus now domestically. Britain has got to focus very much on the here and now and the issues that are affecting people.
1: The here and now. Then we had this long speech about the need for change with absolutely no meat on the bone. Elaine, good morning.
4: Morning, Jeremy. I'm sick to death of hearing that Andy Burnham's name. Angela Rayner. I'm sick to death of it. What we need is a general election, get rid of a lot of them and start afresh. Just have a general election. Good show. Bye for now.
1: Lovely. 8:05, 03444991000. Text to 87222. Get your voice notes in, get your calls, get your texts. Andy Burnham, Kevin Blair, before I go to my next guest. Burnham's ruined Manchester. Good Lord, he's turned this city centre into some sort of electric bike free-for-all. Deansgate now has a massive cycleway, which in reality is a lane almost exclusively for delivery electric bikes, whose cyclists are dressed like bandits. They speed and don't stop at lights. Very often you see them fighting in the streets. Dangerous. On a busy day, it can take about half an hour to travel 100 metres. Good luck, UK. Well, here's a lady that will tell us entirely the truth. She won her seat in Runcorn and Helsby, and I'm sure she'll be central what's going to go on in terms of reform in that Makerfield constituency. A very good morning, Sarah Pilchin.
5: Good morning, Jeremy. Lovely to be here.
1: I'm really confused about all of this, because here's the thing. I was quite surprised, genuinely. I saw an interview with Burnham at the weekend. I played two clips, but he was asked about would he invite Keir Starmer to Makerfield to campaign for him. And he sort of said, anybody's welcome. But why I'm confused and why you can help me is because Reform last time said in Gorton and Denton, vote for Reform, get Starmer out. So Andy Burnham's saying, vote for Labour to get Starmer out. So what's your slogan going to be?
5: Well, look, it's like everything else that this Labour government or Labour politicians do at the moment. They just copy Reform, don't they? And here we are, Andy Burnham's even stolen our last slogan. The local elections was all about vote reform, get Starmer out, and look, he's stolen our slogan. But the fact is, you know, on a serious note here, all you're seeing from Andy Burnham is another Labour politician who we can just label as betrayal. He will betray the voters of Makerfield on their 63% vote leave stance. He will absolutely sacrifice their desire to leave the EU to do that Brexit vote in order to further his own ambitions. But also, there's not only that, is there? He is betraying the voters of Makerfield. He's not interested in their local issues. He's not interested in looking after them. This is a stepping stone to number 10. He's barely disguised it. And then, of course, finally, there's the huge betrayal in Greater Manchester of all the victims of grooming gangs, which Andy Burnham has done nothing to implement those 20 recommendations of the Justice of the Alexis J report.
1: Very interesting and very true. Here's the thing, and I was actually being serious, because in terms of what he stands for, he's essentially saying, I've come to your constituency to get you to vote for me so I can go to Westminster and depose a man that you voted for 5 years. I'm not sticking up for Starmer, but here's something I bet you and nobody at Reform HQ's thought of. Keir Starmer is going to want Reform to win the bloody by-election in Makerfield. How ironic is that?
5: Well, as we say, Starmer is Reform's greatest asset at the moment. So, you know, bring it on. We don't know what our slogan's going to be yet, or at least I don't know. I'm sure we'll be launching it today or tomorrow, along with our candidate. Again, I don't know who that's going to be, so don't grill me, but I'm sure we will have an excellent candidate to field up there. And yes, of course, I will be up there endlessly. Lee Anderson's already been, Richard Tice has already been, and I'll be going later in the week. We will fight this tooth and nail. Of course, it's going to be close. But the key messages are, if you vote Labour, if you vote Burnham, you are just voting for more betrayal.
1: I mean, that's the thing. When I saw his interview at the weekend, and I'm interested from your point of view as a Reform MP, actually, can I play this to Sarah? Because this was a fine piece of work, but I don't know what the guy's name is from ITV, but he was basically saying, what are you going to do? Have a listen, have a watch.
3: Straight question. Do you have confidence in Keir Starmer as Prime Minister?
6: I've always worked with him, and I do have confidence in him as a person. And actually, what he has done. I think the thing I would say is some of the good things the government has done has not, you know, come through in terms of people's awareness of the big changes, rail renationalisation.
3: And why is that, do you think?
6: I don't know. It's a hard thing, isn't it, being in politics, getting your message over. Perhaps it's the sense that there isn't a really clear forward story for Britain and where it's going. And, you know, that, I think, is what we've got to really kind of pull forward now.
3: Do you want Sir Keir Starmer, the Prime Minister, to come and campaign with you?
6: I want the support of any Labour colleague in the country if they want, you know, if they're on board.
3: Will he be inviting you up to help you campaign?
6: Let me put it this way. I mean, it's not a traditional by-election campaign. I'm saying different things to a degree in terms of what the government has been saying. If people are glad that I'm breaking this open and want to come and join the campaign, then, you know, but I'm not saying everybody must come and join the campaign, because it is a different campaign.
3: So you're not standing on Keir Starmer's record, and therefore it'd be kind of odd for him to come and campaign with you?
6: Well, I'm standing on a call for change, aren't I? I think we need to change Labour to some degree so we can change politics, change the country.
1: Sarah Pogin from Reform. Three things I picked up from that. He keeps saying it's not a traditional campaign, it's a different campaign. The critics would say that's because you're using this campaign to get to Westminster to take on the Prime Minister. Then this repeated call for change. My criticism of this Prime Minister and this guy now is there's never any bloody meat on the bone, is there?
5: But let me just point one thing out. Andy Burnham has U-turned already. And he's not even an MP. He's U-turned on his Brexit stance. One minute he wants us to rejoin and now he's backtracking. So look, we've seen, I don't know, 20 U-turns from this Prime Minister. Andy Burnham wants to be the Prime Minister. He's not making any secret of that. And yet he's U-turned already. So you know what, we all know, don't we, what we're going to get from Andy Burnham. It's going to be no better than Keir Starmer. The worry is that it could be a lot worse. He will take us into more spending. He will sacrifice our growth again because of spend. And of course, he will tax to pay for it. So it's going to be a lot worse if this guy gets in. But look, the fact is, I also think he's deluded. He's riding on this ticket of being king of the North. Believe me, I live in the Northwest. You know, I know that Andy Burnham is no king of the North. He talks about his great record in as mayor of Greater Manchester. Listen, the people up here know that Manchester was built and developed and thrived with no thanks to Andy Burnham. It was done before he got anywhere near it. It was done by the likes of Richard Lees and Howard Bernstein. You know, so Andy Burnham is riding on a ticket of hot air. That was a whole pile of word salad we heard them from.
1: It's quite interesting as well. Over the weekend, Lisa Nandy, I'm going to put this to you, the Culture Secretary, she has had a go at Wes Streeting for opening this debate about the EU. And in fact, Burnham's allies accused Streeting of sabotage. Now, we all know he's an operator. Quite patently, he's brought up the EU thing because he knows that Andy Burnham is in a dodgy position because he's got a winner seat in an area that was 63% leave. Plus, Lisa Nandy is an MP just down the road and probably knows exactly what those communities think about Brexit and going forward. The thing for me that's really interesting is there doesn't seem to be, I mean, they're all fighting like rats in a ship and we can laugh, but the truth of the matter is while this is going on, the very reason they got in, Sarah, is because the country was fed up to the back teeth with all the shenanigans whilst the cost of living was rising and crime was increasing and you couldn't go to court and you couldn't... Exactly the same is coming now, which is another thing that the Labour Party need to think about, because it might not matter what candidate they put up. People are going to go, you're all more interested in your own careers than you are doing something about our lives.
5: Listen, this is a good example. I went on Saturday to the United Kingdom March. I went and observed it from a window, actually overlooking Whitehall. And when I could see how safe and peaceful it was, I wandered down and wandered through Parliament Square and spoke to people there. And it's all the same message. This government and their last government are no longer putting British people first. All those good, decent people there, families, grandparents, you know, there was every different type of person there. And all they want is to be heard. They want their voices to be heard. They want to be put ahead of illegal asylum seekers on housing lists. They want our police to police our streets. They just want to get back to basic common sense. This Labour government has accelerated the decline, in my view, that was the Tory government. And when it comes back to people like Burnham, it's going to be even faster. It's going to be even worse.
1: Can you not see Andy Burnham, the man that loves unions, joining the Union of Common Sense? Do you not think that's the union he'd want to join then or not?
5: Do you know what? The people on those streets, they're not going to vote for Andy Burnham. They have had enough. They know that the only party that will enact Brexit, because let's face it, you know, 10 years on, nobody has made the most of Brexit. And that is because we have not come out of the ECHR. The only party that will come out of the ECHR is Reform.
1: Can I ask your reaction, by the way, to Starmer, who on Friday, he is still the Prime Minister, don't forget that, poaching, otherwise you'll be in trouble at school. He gave this statement, or rather a video, where he was very concerned about the Unite the Kingdom march and security, and apparently there were thousands of police, but only one way. How then, what is your response to the fact, and we just saw it with Samara Gill, I don't want to upset anybody, if you've got kids in the car, please be aware of what I'm about to say. The people in the other march, we've got video footage shouting, we haven't got the clip, but they were saying shoot him in the neck like Charlie Kirk, for God's sake. Why weren't those people rounded up and arrested? Where's the fairness there, then?
5: Because we currently have a government that enacts two-tier justice. We know that. You know, there was spatial recognition at United Kingdom, nothing at the Palestinian March.
1: Wow.
5: The whole of Trafalgar Square, when I walked past it, was boarded up with the most aggressive-looking metal fencing to keep people out. It was absolutely shocking by Sadiq Khan. He'd taken down all the Union Jacks in Parliament Square. Oh, but we didn't need his Union Jacks. We had our own.
1: Oh, God. What's he going to do when the World Cup's on? Don't get me on that, man. Let's just ask a couple of things, if it's okay, because I completely agree with you about that, Marcia. And I make the point, and I'm sure that you would as well, I've no time for the far right, I've no time for the far left. But if these people in power assume that everybody who turned up there is not just a British citizen or just a patriot or somebody who just cares about their family and what's right and what's wrong and can we have a bit of fairness, my F word for the day, then they're missing the point. Let's go back to the by-election. I know you won't be able to answer this, but my job is to ask it. Are you at Reform going to be asking the Tories and Restore to stand aside? Because Jacob Rees-Mogg said this morning that should be a given. Your response, Sarah?
5: Yeah, I read that too, and absolutely not. Look, we're about a democracy. Anybody that wants to field a candidate can field a candidate. Let's let the voters decide. I do believe that this is, of course, a two-horse race between Reform and Labour. But we saw from the 2024 results in the general election, the Tories were in third place then. I don't think the Tories will be a big problem.
1: You just won all the seats in the local councils in this area, didn't you?
5: Reform. We have indeed. We now have a Reform council in St Helens, in Wigan. It's a, you know, it's a good area for us. It's obviously where my seat of Runcorn and Helsby is. It's a strong Reform area, but we take nothing for granted. And that's the difference between Reform and Labour. We do not take the British voter for granted. We will go and knock on every door that we possibly can, and we will ask for those votes. But we take nothing for granted.
1: Is this by-election then in Reform's mind going to be more about a debate about Brexit? Is it going to be about local issues? Is it going to be about a parachuted in candidate? What's going to be the main thing on the doorstep, Sarah?
5: Well, look, I think that the people in Makerfield want to feel that they are going to be given, offered a candidate that will look after them, just as I have looked after, spent the last year dedicating myself to looking after the people of Runcorn and Helsby. That is the first function of your Member of Parliament. And so they want somebody who's not going to use the seat as a stepping stone, who they'll never see, who is only furthering his own career. They want to see a good, strong candidate that's going to look after them.
1: I've got some breaking news, and if there is anybody associated with the Andy Burnham campaign to not only be selected tonight to be the candidate for Labour at Makerfield, or indeed is going to be supporting him, disaster has struck. On the BBC this morning, the worst endorsement you could get as a prospective candidate, David Lammy has just come out and said, I'm heading north to campaign for Andy Burnham. Play the clip. Oh, God, it's all over, Burnham. Play
7: Andy
1: the clip.
7: He's a great guy, very able politician, wonderful communicator. Of course I'll be campaigning with him now that by-election is up. Now, it will be up to the people of Makerfield to determine, of course. And I don't think we've quite clear yet when the election will be. But again, of course I'll be supporting Andy Burnham. It would be great to have him back in Parliament.
1: Right, sorry. So forgive me if you are in the car. I'll get your kids in a minute. You've now got Lisa Nandy, the Culture Secretary, and the Deputy Prime Minister David Lammy actively campaigning for a candidate who hasn't been selected yet, but who's only standing to replace your boss. You couldn't make it up.
5: Well, you couldn't make it up, but obviously Reform are really quaking in our boots now we know that David Lammy's on his way up.
1: Yeah.
5: I'll tell you what, I hope he doesn't go too soon because I've got a question to him tomorrow. He hates it when I get on my feet in the chamber.
1: Listen, great to have you on. It'll be so interesting to follow up this. Sarah Poaching, Runcorn and Helsby's MP, the next door constituency. She says Reform understands that the people up there voted leave. 63% of the people in that Makerfield constituency voted to leave the European Union. And over the weekend, with Streeting in the background pushing the buttons, it transpires that Andy Burnham wants that. But he's not, he might have changed his mind. I mean, not altogether sure. He wants change. We're not sure what change or how he's going to do it. It's 8:22. Oliver, William, Robin, Carl. Good morning, darling. He won't get out of the car. He's going to school. He's a top, top boy. Morning, Rissy Roo and my beautiful wife. My wife's coming in on Thursday, by the way, people. She's coming into the studio, so I need you to behave yourself. Put away all the stuff that we... What do you mean, me? Oh, here we go. Here we go. That's the man who watched the Eurovision contest. Right, listen. Back in three. Morning, Jay.
8: Morning, Jezza. Jay in Cambridgeshire. Just wondering, do you think Keir Starmer would ever publicly apologise to the tens of thousands of people that he labelled far right that attended on Saturday's Unite the Kingdom protest? I very much doubt it. Have a good one, mate.
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9: 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Ooh, freshly baked. It's a walk in the park. Hello, little fella. 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
14: Queues now of over a mile heading towards the coast on the M20 in Kent. An accident closing two lanes between junctions 9 and 10, the Ashford exit. And of course, long queues in Devon this morning as the M5 remains closed. An ongoing police incident between junction 30 for Exeter and junction 31. That's the A38 at Oakhampton. Long queues heading to Cardiff, actually east on the M4. An accident still blocking two lanes just part of the Corrigan interchange at junction 32. And really slow in Tyne and Wear heading in down to Bolton Colliery as the A194 is posh blocked southbound out at the White Mare Pool roundabout.
0: 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A double dose of reality across the UK, the home of common sense. 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
1: Welcome back, 8:25. Can we just go back to that point? Because I'm absolutely with Christian. We were just talking about it. So Lisa Nandy, Cabinet Minister, and David Lammy, Deputy Prime Minister and Cabinet Minister, have over the weekend come out and said, of course we're going to go to Makerfield and campaign for Andy Burnham, who's trying to unseat your boss. So you are also looking out for your futures. And what happens? See, this is where... I'd sack him this morning, you see. I'd say, you can do one. He can't, though. He's completely impotent. What happens if Burnham loses? Oh, it's interesting. 0344 499 1000. Text to 87222. That's Lammy campaigning to keep his own job, says Tony. I think you're spot on, son. Morning to Russ in Devon. That interview with Burnham. What a joke. Just another reincarnation of Starmer. Won't answer a question. Great show as always. Hello to Ian Andrew. Sarah is bang on about Burnham. We hate him up in north. He's just Starmer in mascara. Most of his fans are south of Watford Gap. Ian in Oldham. Starmer in mascara is how it's described. We'll say a very good morning to the legend, the man who doesn't deign to come on very often now since he got the top job, thanks to me, Jack Elsom, a political editor of The Sun. I mean, I tune into Question Time, I tune into Jack, can you come on? Who the hell are you? What happens, Elsom? What happens?
15: Listen, Jeremy, I've always got time for Talk TV and for you especially, having made my career and pushed me right to the top of political media. I'll be forever in your debt, as you know.
1: He was on that. It was really funny, actually. During that by-election, he was sat on some very posh political programme and I was texting him and you kept looking at your phone and texting me during the break. Mate, mate, this is some story unfolding. Yes. And you know, after all the... And I was at pains to say this morning that it must seem that, we've been on this mission to get rid of Starmer. No, we've been on a mission to point out how useless he is. But this extraordinary story that, I mean, we finished on air at 10 o'clock on Thursday, just to take people back. Wes Streeting then resigns as health secretary, doesn't call a leadership campaign. Minutes later, the King of the North, self-styled, finds a seat, Josh Simmons, says, I'll step aside in Makerfield, the man who left the government 6 weeks ago for spying on journalists, thought I'd drop that in, Labour together. And then over the weekend, this extraordinary sort of, and I sort of feel like doffing my cap to Streeting, because he's come out and said, you know, oh, we're leaving the, if I was PM, we'd leave the EU. Burnham's allies accuse him of sabotage because, of course, that immediately puts Burnham in a really difficult position. I won't bother repeating the clips. We've already played them this hour, but last September he said, I want us to leave the union, get back in the union. I want us to get back in the, I believe in unions, not the Soviet Union. I believe in unions, get back. And then over the weekend, when picked by the guy from ITV, he couldn't answer the question. And everybody's just going, right, so hold on a minute. You're going to walk into this constituency to use it to go to London to overthrow Keir Starmer in an area where 63% of the people voted to leave the EU, and the Reform Party that's pro it, obviously, won all 12 seats in the local elections. Interesting, Jack.
15: Yeah, I mean, we spent all week thinking that Wes Streeting was politically inept because he couldn't manage to corral the suitable amount of Labour MPs to launch a leadership bid. But actually, this is one pretty ingenious political trap that he's laid for Andy Burnham by making this debate about the European Union once again. He knows that Andy Burnham will currently be squirming, because everyone knows his views about the European Union. He wants to go back into it. He's made no bones about it when he thought it was politically expedient in terms of getting favour with the Romaniac Labour grassroots. Now he walks into the constituency of Makerfield asking them to make him the MP. Well, you're right, a vast, vast majority wanted to leave the European Union, voted as such 10 years ago, and polls show today still want to remain outside of the European Union. And so for Andy Burnham now, the supposed great authentic man of British politics, the straight-talking northerner, he is now trying to almost backtrack on that view, but also saying, I think pretty inauthentically, I don't want to make this by-election about national politics. Well, I'm sorry, Andy, whether you like it or not, it is about national politics, because let's not pretend that you're coming back to Westminster to sit on the Health Select Committee. You're coming back to challenge the Prime Minister for the premiership, for the top job. So it is in large part about national politics. It is about what Andy Burnham would do in 10 Downing Street. And for him to try and put Brexit as a side issue in this, having clearly gone on the record before, is pretty offensive to the people of Makerfield, who might want to know his views about it.
1: I am so with you, and it's taken 2.5 hours this morning, and it shows how brilliant you are. You're absolutely right. You put it so well. Streeting, we spent last week going, you haven't got the cojones to stand up, you haven't got the numbers, you're this, you're that, you're a bit of a whiner. The truth is, it's a political masterstroke. He will think from his point of view. Reform will think from their point of view. Whatever the voters think. But you're right. This is... I won't bore you again with it, but there's a clip where the guy goes into more detail, Jack, and he says to him, you know, what are you... Would you have Starmer to campaign for you? And he said, well, anybody is welcome. But hold on a minute. The only reason you're standing is to get Starmer out. So why wouldn't you have the conviction to go, no, I don't want him there. I'm coming to Makerfield because I want to win the seat and throw Keir Starmer out. And he said, I'm calling for change. And the guy went, what? And he went, well, yeah, we're calling for change. It looks like the same waffle with no meat on the bone that we've had to stomach, Jack, for the last 2 years. If I'm absolutely... I was quite surprised, genuinely quite surprised, at how lacking in conviction, oomph, whatever you want to say, he was in that interview. I thought he was supposed to be this incredible media performer. He didn't blow me away, mate, and I'm being completely serious.
15: Well, I have to say, in terms of the polling in this country, Andy Burnham is, by all accounts, a pretty popular politician in a pretty sparse field, let's just say. Most people's political favourability ratings are in negative territory. Andy Burnham is popular as Labour potential leaders go. The difficulty is that He's been in Manchester now since, when is it, 2016, 2017. He's been very successful at punching the bruises of various Tory governments, and he's had some success with local infrastructure projects. The problem is that you chat to people who served with Andy Burnham back when he was a Cambridge-educated Blairite special advisor, when he was a cabinet minister in Gordon Brown's government, when he was in Jeremy Corbyn's shadow cabinet, and they say that actually he was pretty hopeless on all accounts. You know, I was speaking to a serving cabinet minister the other day that wanted to remind me that Andy Burnham ran two pretty awful leadership bids. He was the last person to leave Jeremy Corbyn's shadow cabinet when everyone else had left, only when he saw the writing on the wall. Mm-hmm. And so, you know, it's always a danger with these princes over the water who people invest so much political stock in and think that they're going to come back, yeah, ride to the rescue, and somehow all of Labour's problems will suddenly evaporate. I think that if people do think that, they're going to be in for a pretty rude awakening. But you know, you made a fantastic point, Jeremy. This is the most topsy-turvy by-election, I think, in recent memory.
1: Because seminal.
15: You're going, basically, you're being asked, if you want to get rid of Keir Starmer, you have to vote Labour. So, you know, and the best way
1: to Starmer... I said this to Sarah Poachin. I said it's Sarah Poachin because reforms... what was it in Gorton and Denton? Vote reform, Starmer out. You're now saying, in this team, Andy Burnham saying, vote Labour and get Starmer out. That's ridiculous.
15: Well, exactly. And funnily enough, the best way that Starmer could throw this by-election is by going out there and campaigning on the doorstep.
1: Well, this is the other thing. He must be the only Labour Prime Minister, right, who wants reform to win this constituency. And if he went up there because he's so toxic on the doorsteps, it might screw it up for his own... It's weird.
15: It's bonkers, isn't it?
1: It's crackers. And I want to bring you on, actually, to the other thing, which is over the weekend, I think Jacob Rees-Mogg, dear old Jacob, said, the Tories and Restore should stand aside. This has been refuted, rebutted by almost everybody from the Tory party. And in fact, Sarah Poachin from Reform said no. Do you see it as a straight fight between the Labour incumbents and Reform, or do you see other people taking slices of the party? Are the Greens going to rise again, put in a green coat wearing plumber and win?
15: Yeah, I mean, like either Reform or the Tories are going to win that seat. Either Reform or Labour are going to win that seat. The Tories aren't even at the races. Restore Britain, basically a sort of social media phenomenon at some point, although I do actually think they have the power to skim some votes off Reform, but probably not in this seat. The Greens actually could probably maybe take a few votes from Labour, but, you know, it is going to be, I think, quite a tight race. And so, you know, any party who is exposed to having their votes eaten into by some of the smaller parties who to this by-election anyway, yeah, no, of course it's a risk. You're not going to see the Tories campaigning in Makerfield. You're not going to see them pouring any resources into there. They know it's a no-hoper. The Greens will probably go for it because they want to land a bit of a blow on Labour. And they've got some willing activists who are willing to go up there. Restore Britain. I can't see them doing much damage in terms of Makerfield, to be honest.
1: And did you see this morning? Because I love talking to you. Because you're right there, aren't you? At the weekend, we had Lisa Nandy, whose constituency is right down the road in Wigan, so she knows absolutely, whatever she tells anybody, she knows absolutely the strength of the Leave vote up there. She was sort of making out that, you know, she shouldn't get, you know, he shouldn't have been making it about Brexit, it's about other things, it should be about local issues. But she said, I'll go and campaign for him. We've just had on the BBC, Calamitous Lammy. I mean, this is a death knell for anybody. David Lammy says, I'm going to go up to Makerfield and campaign for him. Two things to you. One is he hasn't been selected yet, which means it's a shoo-in. The other thing is, what happened to collective cabinet responsibility? You've got Lisa Nandy and David Lammy both actively saying, we're going to go up north and campaign for a man who wants to screw our boss over.
15: I mean, I'll tell you, someone in Westminster once told me, and it's always stuck with me, power in Westminster is not where power currently resides. Power is where it's going to reside next. And Starmer is already being seen as a lame duck prime minister in Downing Street. Mm. Anything he announces really doesn't carry much weight because people are expecting Andy Burnham or another leader to come in within the next few months, fairly or unfairly. But that is now the mindset of most people in Westminster that there will be a Labour leadership contest and Keir Starmer will not survive it. You know, his allies are saying that he will dig in and will fight any Labour leadership contest, but the herd is already starting to move. And it is not just Labour MPs, but it goes right to the top of the cabinet. People who think that Keir Starmer won't be here in a few months' time, and it will be either Andy Burnham, Wes Streeting, or Angela Rayner.
1: Well, let's talk about that. Let's ask you, as the political editor of The Sun, what happens, this for me is really important, what happens if Burnham doesn't win that seat for whatever reason, Reform win it or anybody else, right? And it's all about Brexit and the local, they won 12 councils, did councils, didn't they? What happens then? Because what's really interesting is how silent our Ange has gone since she allegedly, and quite interestingly in terms of time, managed to announce her innocence with HMRC. And I'm not getting into a debate about that. But she's presumably sitting on her hands, Jack, because she's going. If I'm left wing. If he wins, I'll just row in behind him and become Deputy Prime Minister. But if he doesn't win, I'll be the left's darling and I'll stand up against Streeting, right?
15: Totally, totally. I mean, I think this has been underpriced in the commentary of recent days. Angela Rayner, the submarine sort of lurking beneath the water, waiting for the rest of them to implode. And then she's the one who can pick up the pieces. I mean, you're right. If Burnham wins and he shows that he can win a reform-facing seat in very dire circumstances for the party, that is his own popularity bounce. And I think that he would almost walk back to Westminster and, you know, within a matter of months, be coronated by Labour MPs. You know, that is almost certain. But if he loses, that is basically his probably career in frontline Westminster politics over. You know, he can't go around tasking himself around every single constituency. I mean, that is probably it now, you know, for him. He can't just go around saying, oh, I failed in that one and therefore I'm going to move to somewhere a bit
1: safer. So now or never for him, Streeting and Rayner really as well.
15: Yeah, totally. And like you have to hand it to Andy Burnham. Like, he is taking one massive political gamble here. It might blow up in his face, but actually, I do quite admire the sort of the boldness to come forward and do it. But you're right that Wes Streeting, Angela Rayner, it will be a shootout between the two of them. They'll both probably get the numbers in the event that Andy Burnham doesn't get in. And then you have to say that it will probably look like it will be in Angela Rayner's favour, because the grassroots of the Labour Party are very factionalist. They are quite left-wing. And they see Angela Rayner as their standard bearer, where Wes Streeting's been more of a political street fighter, willing to have arguments, more of the sort of the centrist wing of the party, rather than Angela Rayner's left-wing view, which is shared by most of the party members. And so you can imagine a scenario where it's very easy for Angela Rayner to become Prime Minister, no matter how frightening that is to a lot of voters in the country.
1: I try and explain to my wife how exciting this is, and she goes, yeah, yeah, politics is really exciting. But it is, isn't it? I mean, this isn't going anywhere. I haven't told the bosses yet. I'm going to get, I'll pay for it if I have to. I want to do the show that on that Friday from Makerfield, sit on a park bench and do the show. It'd be quite funny, wouldn't it?
15: Yeah, I see you there.
1: Good man. Listen, Jack, thank you so much indeed. The legend that is Jack Aylsom. Thank you, my friend. Political editor of The Sun, 20 minutes to 9 o'clock. We're live across the UK. Burnham. Oh, God. Cheers. Andy Burnham, in those interviews, came across as another Labour gaslighter. I basically heard him say, I don't want to reverse Brexit until I get voted in. Then I'll do. Then I will reverse it. You just can't trust any of them on that side right now. Bill, I wonder if Starmer will have a reshuffle anytime soon. There seems to be no cabinet collective responsibility. Of course there isn't. They're all going to Makerfield, right, to support Andy Burnham, who hasn't been adopted as candidate yet, because they're all thinking about their own careers. Morning, Michael.
16: Hi, good morning, Jeremy. It's Michael from Belfast here. I lived in Manchester for 35 years. In fact, I provided the car for your guests, the cars for your guests on the TV programme, who were all really well looked after, incidental. But I was back seeing my son in Manchester for Christmas, and the city centre, it brought tears to my eyes. That city's been destroyed, and Burnham has to take some responsibility as mayor. It was like a third world country around Piccadilly Gardens, Portland Street, or Albert Square. It was just so sad. And this is what's going to replace Starmer. We've suffered enough.
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18: Mr. and Little Miss are back in Happy Meal, and they're off on a road trip. 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Some fun, some food, it's all inside this Happy Meal. And
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1: Welcome back. Monday morning, 18th of May, JK on the Home of Common Sense. This is Talk, where you come. We want your views on the news of the day, 0344-499-1000. Apart from the Andy Burnham saga, the other big news story of the weekend was, of course, those dual marches, the Unite the Kingdom March and the pro-Palestine march. There seemed to be more police on the Unite the Kingdom march. Our Prime Minister, not mine, he made a video on Friday only talking about that march. Seemed very unfair and two-tier. Somebody who was there, we love this lady, Orla Minahane, leader of the Pink Ladies, of course, who's done such a fantastic job down in that wonderful... I'm coughing now, I've had a biscuit. Orla, you were there. What was it like? Because apparently Starmer was so concerned we had to have 10 times the police, because everybody's far right. You're a far right thug, aren't you?
27: That's what
1: you
27: are. I am a far right thug. Yes, Jeremy, I am. And so are all the mothers who are Pink Ladies and all the grandmothers up and down this country, all far right thugs. The ladies were on stage on Saturday. They did an amazing job. Kerry, who did the speech on behalf of the Pink Ladies, is on with Julia later. And the feedback that we have had has been absolutely amazing. You know, a lady standing up, she's got three sons, talking about her concerns for the children of this country, yep, talking about her concerns for their future. Everybody was absolutely, you know, beside themselves with pride at her having, you know, the strength to stand up there and say, we're not staying silent anymore. This country is a disaster. And when you look around on Saturday, children as young as 3 and 4, all the way up to women and old men in their 90s, of all colours and all backgrounds, saying, we want this country to be fair, we want our children to be safe, we want to be respected by the men and women that we are paying to protect us and this government. And what does that absolute nutcase of a Prime Minister do? Stands up and condemns us and calls us names. How dare he? How dare that man do that?
1: I'm going to read you something, because I completely adhere to what you're saying, and I do find it... I don't have any time for the far right or the far left. I'll say it all morning. I agree with free speech and democracy, but we are reaching a point, certainly with this government, where if there is rhetoric that they disagree with, it is labelled far right. It happened after the Southport riots, yes, but no mention of the other. This from Dave in South Gloucester, Orla. Why is Starmer so worried about and threatening towards the Unite the Kingdom marches and is so insulting towards those who take part in them? In my mind, it's because he hates the fact that the Kingdom is uniting, as this goes against everything he and Herma and the rest of them are working to achieve. They are the reason for division and disintegration of Great Britain, our history, our culture, our society and our values. And I think...
27: Absolutely.
1: I think that's so right. And when I, you know, when I saw the video that it was just about that side... Sorry, again, if you've got kids in the car, I'm not going to play it, but we had video footage earlier of certain people from the Palestinian march shouting, shoot him in the neck like Charlie Kirk.
27: Yeah.
1: I mean, that, if that doesn't... If I'm the Prime Minister, I'm rounding them buggers up. They're in court this morning. I don't understand. We let shoplifters get away with shoplifting. We allow those people to get away with that. There's no balance to this, but
27: he is
1: going to be found out if this continues, because the British public, like you say, they've had enough, right?
27: Had enough. They've had enough. And the thing is, if you are, look, if he'd have come on Friday and said, There are marches this weekend. There are demonstrations. And all I'm saying is you've got your, you know, you've got a right to demonstrate. But please be respectful to the police. Please keep it peaceful. You know, fill your boots. Fine. Everybody would have said fine. But instead, he comes down like some dictator and tells people he will, that we will feel the full force of the law. Who's advising this man? Kim Jong-un. You know, it's just absolutely bizarre.
1: I'll tell you why I agree with you, all right? You say bizarre, but what I... because this is politics by focus group, right? Because my six-year-old could have stood next to Starmer and gone... So, if you're warning that side, why aren't you warning the other side? Do you realise that almost everything you say makes no bloody sense to anybody? What is wrong with you, man? It doesn't.
27: The thing is that he's so deluded. Ultimately, the base, the people that he's protecting are now the base of the Green Party, the Green voters. So, his party, which are supposed to be the party of the working class, he has absolutely alienated every solitary one of those voters. And then he wonders why he's loathed and so are his party.
1: Couldn't agree more.
27: Absolutely crazy.
1: Couldn't agree more. But just to reiterate, great to have you on. It was a peaceful march. You don't...
27: Peaceful. No, but everybody... It was like carnival. And in fact, the irony is he comes down... They come down on these people at this march... Notting Hill Carnival, Palestinian marches, all of which...
1: How many arrests at Notting Hill Carnival? So how many stabbings,
27: hundreds,
1: right?
27: Hundreds.
1: Yeah.
27: Saturday, nothing. I'm sure that there was the odd, you know, odd person that was a little bit drunk and disorderly.
1: Apparently Sadiq Khan took down all the flags around Westminster or Trafalgar Square. Did you hear that?
27: Of course he did, because they hate the British. They hate us. They hate us. They hate our traditions. They hate everything about us. And they have the audacity to stand... in positions of power in this country, and they will rue the day that they did this, because they will be absolutely destroyed at the ballot box, and good.
1: Brilliant. I love it. Ola Minahane, thank you very much. Here are the Pink Ladies. Top, top lady. 12 minutes to nine. We're live across the UK. Are we going to an ad break? Back in three.
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18: Mr. and Little Miss are back in Happy Meal and they're off on a road trip. 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Some fun, some food, it's all inside this Happy Meal. 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Subject to availability.
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14: Queues now of over a mile, Hentals, London on the M2 in Kent. An accident involving several vehicles blocking a lane just after Junction 5 for Sittingbourne. And it's queuing for over 2 miles, Hent Water Coast on the M20. An accident still closing lanes 1 and 2 between Junctions 9 and 10, the Ashford exit. Of course, major problems in Devon for the M5, still closed with an ongoing police incident between Junction 30 for Exeter and Oakhampton at Junction 31, so causing queues on all the surrounding routes. Although the M4 has reopened heading east into Cardiff this morning, as at the Corriton interchange at Junction 31. 32.
25: 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Across the UK, have you got the guts for talk? The home of common sense. This is Talk.
1: Welcome back. He's a cheeky git, Brian in Dorset. He says, I normally listen to Jezza in the morning, but on Thursday I'm going to be watching on YouTube simply to see his wife, the poor cow that lives with this man. Completely, honestly. She's, yeah, she'll be on. And I'll be on my best behaviour. I'll be very, very quiet. Christian's like, why is she coming in? And I told him, because she's obsessed with you, Christian. She needs to meet you. 0344-499-1000. Before we get to Maggie Oliver, Sharon, good morning.
0: Morning, Jez. We went down to the march this weekend and it was absolutely brilliant. A lovely, lovely day. Never saw a bit of trouble. Just saw a few nutters about, but they didn't spoil our day. But we met some fantastic people. But one thing I must say is this: it's 18 years since we went to London, and the change in that city is amazing. I just think, oh, why are there these little rickshaws? It just looked like a third world country in some parts of it. Good show, Sharon from Yorkshire.
1: Thank you, Sharon. 8 minutes to 9. I haven't been to London for 18 years, but it's changed quite a bit. It's true, isn't it? It is. It is. And anybody who has an opinion is apparently far right. But there we go. Listen, we've been talking this morning not just about the marches at the weekend, the main news story about Andy Burnham, the man who wants the King of the North, who wants to win Makerfield. Thank you, people. Turn on your head. Get to Westminster. Throw out Keir Starmer. It's all got a bit Pete Tong, because over the weekend, Wes Streeting's come out of the woodwork and said, if I was elected, I'd be rejoining the EU, as Andy Burnham said in September. Oh, you've changed your mind, Andy. Oh, there you go. So people are criticising him. One person who did criticise him, and quite justifiably over the weekend, is our next guest. Maggie Oliver said that he failed to show leadership and courage when it came to the grooming gang scandal. Maggie, good morning.
6: Good morning, Jeremy.
1: Nice to see you, my darling. I was really shocked when I saw his interview with ITV. I thought this was supposed to be, I don't know Andy Burnham, I thought this was supposed to be somebody who was a conviction politician who could lead Labour out of the doldrums. It's a bit wishy-washy, and you've an example of that, haven't you?
6: Yeah, I do. I mean, first of all, I'd like to say that, you know, I've met and worked with Andy Burnham for over a period of about 7 years, and I like the guy. I said in the article that I did that, you know, I'd rather go down the pub with him for a beer than with Keir Starmer any day of the week. But we are looking at very serious issues here. And, you know, in 2017, when he became mayor, he has very publicly said that he heard me, you know, going on, as I have been for 15 years, on the radio about the failures in Manchester around the grooming gangs, the rape gangs. And he almost immediately announced independent inquiries looking at Augusta in Manchester and Rochdale in Rochdale. And I worked on both of those cases. Now, I think it's really important to say that everything was already in the public arena, because I'd been working on the drama Three Girls for about 4 years, and the Betrayed Girls, and they had just gone out that week. So really, to announce those inquiries wasn't a huge chance to take, because there was nothing new to find. What he did do, though, and what the two independent reviewers did, Gary Ridgway and Malcolm Newsom, they didn't shy away from saying what had gone on in Augusta and Rochdale. But to be honest, Jeremy, had they not, I would have absolutely hauled them over the coals. So I was a common denominator in those two parts of the independent review. In the middle of that, he squeezed the Oldham inquiry. I never worked in Oldham. And in all honesty, you can see the anger in Oldham that still exists, because there was only one victim spoken to in that review. And that was the girl who came to me at the end and said, why are they going to publish? They've not spoken to anybody in Oldham. So, and then they spoke to her, but nobody else. So that has never had credibility. But my real disappointment, disillusion, anger comes from the assurance review, because at the end, after the Rochdale review and Augusta, the assurance review was meant to assess whether there had been a change since the handling of Rochdale and Augusta in the present day. Now, I worked with Gary and Malcolm. They had they knew inside out what was going on in GMP, because they'd been scrutinising it for 6 years. And they were forbidden from speaking to any victims or any survivors. I joined my voice to theirs, fighting for them to be allowed to interview people who had been working with GMP since 2019. And that was blocked at every step of the way. And it led to both Gary and Malcolm resigning in disgust, because they felt that it was going to be a paper exercise. I was asked to join a stakeholder panel. They brought in HMIC. We had a, you know, a meet and greet for an hour. And 3 months later, they reported the first part of that assurance review without speaking to me, any of the stakeholders, any victims, any survivors. And it made it a worthless exercise. And in all honesty, Jeremy, it was a repeat of what happened in ICSA. When they looked at grooming gangs, organised networks, rape gangs, they allowed one victim to speak. So it was, they're marking their own homework.
1: And would you say about Burnham, and you made the point in that interview, which I want to make, you said that he, you know, made initial responses, but I have some direct questions. Would you say that despite his initial words that actually the truth is that he failed the rape gang victims?
6: I think he failed to grasp the nettle when it came to looking at what's still going wrong today. It was very much a public relations exercise. You know, he likes to be a people pleaser. But when it came to really drilling down and calling out people within GMP and social services who are his friends, I don't think he's got the bottle to do it.
1: So on the basis of that bottle, this is a man who's apparently going to walk into Makerfield, irrespective of what they might think about that, into a constituency 63% voted to leave the European Union. In the local elections, all 12 of their local council wards went to Reform, a pro-Brexit party.

0: and it's going to affect, financial markets and confidence. And so, there is already a Labour politician there who is in Parliament. Why do we need another one unless it is
1: Well,
0: a
1: the truth about him is, and I know you can't be political, but I'll keep trying. The truth about him is, Josh Simons, he got sacked from the government 6 weeks ago being part of a Labour think tank called Labour Together that got into trouble for spying on newspapers. Can I ask you a question? And I mean what I'm going to say. I, like Peter Blexley, think you're the most incredible woman. You should have been. I think you're incredible. Did you ever, or have you ever thought, this is my area, when I hear people just gaslighting what's going on, why don't you stand? What have you ever thought about that?
0: I mean, I was actually approached to stand against Andy Byrne at one point in as mayor of Manchester, but
1: Who by? Who by?
0: well, I'm not telling you. I'm staying out of politics,
1: I'd
0: but
1: vote for you, Mags.
0: oh well, you know what? Who knows? My charity, we are really doing phenomenal work with a great. I've now got a brilliant team of people, and actually, Jeremy, the thing to say is that we are making such a difference. But the reason I can say what I say is because we're not funded by Andy Burnham as the Police and Crime Commissioner, and so I'm treading a tightrope. But who knows? I am building a fantastic team. But this particular subject impacts so many children's lives. I want change for the future,
1: I
0: and
1: agree with
0: so
1: you. I
0: you
1: agree
0: know.
1: with you, but we're mates. Would you ever change your mind?
0: I might do. I wouldn't mind. I don't know. I was talking to somebody the other day. They were saying about the House of Lords. The Baroness of Bedlam would suit me.
1: Baroness of Bedlam, we love you, Maggie Oliver, her charity, and she do wonderful, wonderful work. Whenever she is, seriously, support her. Mags, thank you so much. Almost 9 o'clock news is next on Talk Breakfast.
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3: The Deputy Prime Minister says his boss, Sir Keir Starmer, will not step down and has no plans to sign off with a timetable.
4: Keir Starmer remains the most resilient person I know in my life. There will be no timetables. What there is getting on with the business of government.
3: David Lammy's loyalty to Sir Keir comes as Andy Burnham waits to see if he's selected as a candidate in the upcoming Makerfield by-election. The deadline for nominations is today. But Burnham's team has accused his future potential Labour leadership rival, Wes Streeting, of trying to derail the by-election, saying he wants to rejoin the EU. Not helpful, they say, as Makerfield largely voted for Brexit. Former Labour MP and Reform defector Simon Dansock told Talk it's not a done deal for Burnham.
5: And, the residents of Makerfield are smart enough and sophisticated enough to see through Andy Burnham. I think they'll give him nose.
3: The US president has warned Iran to take action fast to avoid fresh attacks. Donald Trump said the clock is ticking after peace talks appear to stall over the weekend. DJ Scott Mills is reportedly getting a team of lawyers together to sue the BBC following his dismissal. It's understood he believes he was unfairly sacked after allegations of historical sexual abuse resurfaced, despite no charges ever being brought against him. A new permit system is being introduced in England next year to crack down on illegal rubbish dumping by waste cowboys. Handlers will have to prove they're qualified to transport waste. Here's Baroness Sheehan.
6: I think the proof will be in the pudding. What I particularly welcome in is the naming and shaming of waste management companies that don't adhere to the rules. We must turn the taps off at source.
3: East Ayrshire is the most affordable location in the UK for first-time buyers. The average price for property in the area is just over £147,000. That's the latest.
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0: like it is.
1: Welcome back, my friends. Just gone 9 o'clock. We're live across the United Kingdom. Welcome back to Talk Breakfast. This is, of course, the home of common sense and the place where your views on the day's news are most welcome and joyously received. 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The only rule this hour is you don't mention how West Ham are going to be playing Lincoln next season. Otherwise, I'll get a gob on and go home. Listen, the main news story of the day, obviously, Andy Burnham, Rainer now a sort of lame duck prime minister, and the self-styled King of the North has over the weekend discovered that politics is okay from the cheap seats, but when the light's shining on your chops, it's a different matter. Wes Streeting, and I actually agree with this, ridiculed last week for not getting the numbers, played an absolute blinder because he had a press conference on Saturday saying that if I was the leader and the Prime Minister, we would rejoin the EU. As Andy said in September. Let's listen to what Burnham said in September. Last September, have a listen.
2: Long term, I'm going to be honest, I'm going to say it. I want to rejoin. I hope in my lifetime I see this country rejoin the European Union. I'm absolutely clear about that. I believe in unions of all kinds. The union that is the UK, the European Union benefited this country. Trade unions, people get prosper more when they're part of unions of countries or whatever. That's my belief, so I'm going to say it clearly.
1: Sorry, I did this at 8 o'clock, I'll do it again. It's a cheap line, but it's quite funny. He supports all union, but no mention of his support for the Soviet Union. Anyway, that was September. And then, lo and behold, when Streeting pulls the rabbit out of the bag that is the EU, suddenly realising that the constituency that he's sort of strong-armed Simmons out of and he's going to sack Mayor Caulfield, and I know all these people, I'm one of these people, 63% of them voted to leave the EU last time. And in the local elections that just took place, Reform, a pro-Brexit anti-European party, won all 12 seats. So when he was asked at the weekend, flip-flop Starmer-esque, have a listen, Andy.
3: Are you in favour of rejoining the European Union?
2: I've said in the long term there is a, you know, there is a case for that, but I'm not advocating that in this by-election. In fact, what I am saying is focus now domestically. Britain has got to focus very much on the here and now and the issues that are affecting people.
1: Right. So, and I'm not having a go at Andy Burnham, but I want to try and lay this out because my next guest will be able to answer these questions. So, okay, let's not make it about Europe then, Andy. Let's make it about your call for change. What are you going to do then? Have a listen.
3: Straight question. Do you have confidence in Keir Starmer as Prime Minister?
2: I've always worked with him, and I do have confidence in him as a person. And actually,
3: what he
2: has done. I think the thing I would say is some of the good things the government has done has not, you know, come through in terms of people's awareness of the big changes, rail renationalisation.
3: And why is that, do you think?
2: I don't know. It's a hard thing, isn't it, being in politics, getting your message over. Perhaps it's the sense that there isn't a really clear forward story for Britain and where it's going. And, you know, that, I think, is what we've got to really kind of pull forward now.
3: Do you want Sir Keir Starmer, the Prime Minister, to come and campaign with you?
2: I want the support of any Labour colleague in the country if they want, if they're on board.
3: Will he be inviting you up to help you campaign?
2: Let me put it this way. I mean, it's not a traditional by-election campaign. I'm saying different things to a degree in terms of what the government has been saying. If people are glad that I'm breaking this open and want to come and join the campaign, then, you know, but I'm not saying everybody must come and join the campaign, because it is a different campaign.
3: So you're not standing on Keir Starmer's record, and therefore it'd be kind of odd for him to come and campaign with you?
2: Well, I'm standing on a call for change, aren't I? I think we need to change Labour to some degree so we can change politics, change the country.
1: I'm not lying. Totally uninspiring, in my humble opinion. It's not a traditional by-election campaign. No, of course it's not, because you're using as a stepping stone to go back to Westminster to overthrow your... In fact, you're standing for Labour and asking them to vote for you so that you get elected to go and overthrow the Labour leader. OK, fair enough. Politics is hard, he said, as you're finding out. So much to ask my next guest, a man who had the courage and the conviction to stand up against Keir Starmer and got thrown out and is now an independent. We love him, he's everywhere. Did I see you on Have I Got News For You, Carl Turner?
0: You did indeed.
1: You've me Jeremy. To thank for all of this, Katie.
0: Absolutely.
1: None of this. I have created a media monster in you, Turner.
0: It's all down to you, Jezza.
1: Good lad. I know that you're an honest guy, right? And this whole thing. Let's start with my analogy and you can pick it to pieces. Last week, everybody said that West Streeting lacked the balls to stand up, didn't have the numbers, just stood at the side and bitched. He played an absolute bleeding blinder over the EU in terms of Andy Burnham, didn't he, Carl?
0: Absolutely, of course, and it was bound to happen. You know, it's going to be difficult, this campaign, but we mustn't get ahead of ourselves, Jeremy. I think Simon Danchuk, who's a former colleague of mine, was right when he said you can't take the electorate of Makerfield for granted. So Burnham's not even formally announced as the candidate yet, never mind the Member of Parliament, so we've got to go a bit slowly. In terms of Streeting, he's bound to say, isn't he, that he wants to rejoin the European Union at some point in the future. Why? Because the electorate in the Labour Party, members, most of them, not all of them by any stretch, but most of them have decided that leaving the European Union in the way that we did, i.e. with the deal that we got, was an unmitigated disaster. And I would suggest something like 70% or even more of the membership want to rejoin at some point. Now, that's similar to what Burnham said, of course, in September last year. But again, we shouldn't take the electorate for granted.
1: Membership, yes, Carl, but not Makerfield, where 63% voted to leave.
0: Well, I know, and 74% of my electorate in East Hull voted leave. But the point I'm making, Jeremy, is if Burnham or Streeting became leader and PM, they would need to go to the country on a referendum question. It's for the birds to suggest we can just get into the European Union because we feel a bit like it and we think it's gone a bit bad. We would have to have the referendum. And I'll tell you something now. I supported Remain. But I'll tell you something. If I were going to the country again on a referendum, on the new deal, i.e. we go in as a new member, the arrangement with the EU would be entirely different to what we had before. So we'd probably have to end up with a single currency. I wouldn't like that very much, if I'm being honest with you. So the question of going back in on the same terms as we're in is just made up. It's just for the birds.
1: Let's talk about, and I love, you picked up Simon Danchuk because I love this point, and I just want to say it to you, an MP, right? So he hasn't been selected yet, and yet they are lining up. Over the weekend, a woman who would know, by the way, I think she's terrified, a woman who would know that her constituents and the people in that area are leavers, Lisa Nandy, said, and I quote, "I'll be canvassing with Andy, wait for it. This morning, Calamity Lamy, who inspires everybody to believe that they can run Great Britain, he said, of course. Now, I'll be up there campaigning." So I put this to you as an ex-Labour MP. I don't know what happened to cabinet responsibility, collect it. You've got two cabinet ministers going to Manchester, already admitting they're going to campaign for a man who hasn't been selected, who for years wants to get their boss sacked.
0: Well, exactly. Absolutely. That's how daft it is, really.
1: Yeah.
0: Look, we've got a situation now, Jeremy, whereby Reform fought the last local set of elections on the basis of vote reform, get Starmer out. Mm. We've now got a candidate, if in fact he's selected as the candidate. Burnham won't be saying it because he's not daft. But the people will be thinking, if I vote for candidate Andy Burnham, I'm going to get Starmer out. And they're right about that, because it's inevitable now that there's a contest against the Prime Minister as leader. Why? Because West Streeting announced it yesterday or the day before at the Progress conference. He's going to be standing. That means if Burnham's not elected as the MP, some other candidate from the left or the soft left in the Parliamentary Labour Party will stand against Streeting. Inevitable that there's a contest. Now, it's a matter for the PM if he wants to bow out gracefully, I suspect not, and be a candidate himself. I think he'll probably stick in. Why? Because I don't think he's ever really cared, if I'm honest, about the Labour Party and trade union movement. Somebody said to him in 2015, do you fancy being an MP? He said, yeah, if you don't mind, what do you think I'd like to do? He joined the Labour Party, I think, 6 months before he became the candidate in that general election, and then eventually the leader of the party. Now, do I knock that? No. I supported him at the time. I supported him as the candidate. He was a pal of mine. But actually, what we've seen in terms of his management of the party has been shocking. And that's what the people can see. You, Ted, I'm doing this, then I'm not doing it. Wince a fuel allowance and then they get it back. Inheritance tax with farmers. What on earth were we thinking of? I can hardly believe we're doing these stupid things. But we were doing them. Why? Because his leadership was appalling. Jury trials. This is the man in 1997 who campaigned to scrap single-judge trials in Northern Ireland, but now wants them for in England and Wales.
1: Absolutely.
0: I mean, good heavens above, you couldn't get any worse.
1: But my point is, my point to jump is, and I think he knows the game's up, but my point is to bring it back to Burnham. In that third clip, when, I mean, all these words, they come from politicians the whole term. You're one of the fewest that speaks honestly. Call for change. Everybody's just texting me going, he's just gaslighting. He's no bloody different. He's too terrified to say what he thinks about the EU because there's so many people in the Labour tent now. He's too terrified in that constituency. And I think the reality is, and I'm not, this is not a pro-reform thing. I mean, reform just have to stick to their message because, as you just said, a vote for Labour is Starmer out. And you know what I think will happen, don't you? I used to think Starmer would either call a general election or sack them all. Do you know what I think he's going to do, Carl? I think he's going to pitch up there because he knows he's absolutely hated and that'll wind them all up and they won't vote for Burnham. I think we have a sitting prime minister who secretly wants reform to win that election.
0: Well, I doubt that's true, to be fair, because, you know, when you're the leader of the Labour Party, you want Labour candidates to win. I think Keir Starmer's a lot of things, but I don't think he'd even contemplate expecting or preparing for an alternative candidate to win. Honestly, I don't think that's what he's about. But what I do say about Keir is, he's got to accept and acknowledge that if he supports Burnham in this contest by physically turning up, it takes vote against him. It loses Labour votes. Why? Because his vitriol on the doorstep is toxic. They can't stomach him. Honestly.
1: Why do you think the Labour Party, just, I know we're a certain area and you're a certain area, but why do you think Burnham is perceived? And I'm just being honest, because again, like I said to you, when the Tories were toxic and you guys got in, I'm a patriot. I wanted it to work. I'm sick and tired of Starmer. I'd like somebody, I don't have to support them, to do a good job. I was literally gobsmacked, Carl, hand on heart, by the lack of conviction, the lack of authority, and frankly, that interview, I thought he was really, really poor. And I'm not just saying that. I'd say to you, wow, he's got something on Starmer. I thought it was much of the same. I'm being honest.
0: Well, look, I mean, I didn't see the interview, but I know Andy Burnham, and I think he's fairly impressive. And I think the difference is this, look, whether we like it or you like it rather or not, or your viewers and listeners like it or not, Burnham is the most popular politician in British politics. Reason partly, Jeremy, that's what the polling says. Reason partly is because he's not been in the cabinet for the last 2 years.
4: That's true.
0: If he had been in the cabinet for the last 2 years, his popularity would have been diminished in the same way that everybody else's popularity in the cabinet has been diminished. But that's not, wouldn't be Burnham's fault or Rayner's fault or Streeting's fault. That'd be the leadership of the Labour Party's fault. Up in and downhill, up, downhill, downhill, turn round, shake it all about. We've never known where we'd been. If I was still reading the Parliamentary Labour Party briefs, which I stopped reading in 2010, thank goodness, I'd be spinning round in circles. They were briefing that I'd gone mad. I'd actually be very ill.
1: I couldn't agree more. I find it. I'm sorry. I know you say he's impressive, but I don't agree. And I'll tell you the other thing. I'll tell you the thing, it was really interesting. Have you noticed the silence from your lady, our Ange? Because here's the thing. This is absolutely true. if the reform vote that showed itself with the Brexit vote, if the reform vote that categorically showed itself in the local elections does for Andy Burnham what many think it will do, she said nothing. She'll fall in behind him, or she will be the candidate on the left who will come from nowhere and take on Streeting. And of course, Miliband is still in the equation, frightening as that is. I'm just amazed. I'm being completely honest. I'm not amazed he's gone for the seat, because that's politics and it's a dirty business. I keep saying about the guy that's the MP. He was sacked, wasn't he? So he's got a grudge. But I do think that one thing, I think, whatever your politics about the British people nowadays, Carl, is they've decided that their voice can be heard. They like, I think, to think that they're going to be treated fairly, and a lot in this country think they're not being treated fairly for all sorts of reasons, not just illegal immigration, not just all sorts of reasons. And I think the people of Makerfield are not going to fall for something that they see as you're just using us. Now, they might come out in their droves and prove that Burnham is the most popular person ever, right? In Labour, and he can be anointed. If he gets to Westminster, the next debate's going to be, hold on a second, and I'll put this to you. You're now Prime Minister, and you've actively said you want to rejoin the EU. That wasn't in your manifesto. There needs to be a general election, right?
0: Listen, what I would be advising Burnham, and I've spoken to him recently and texted him a couple of times over the last few days.
1: Did he ignore you as you're an independent?
0: No, he comes back to me, does Andy, and we have a conversation. You know, we agree on a lot of things, me and Burnham. But look, what I would be saying to Andy is the first thing we need to be is honest, right?
1: Yeah.
0: When people in Eastall and Makerfield voted in Makerfield at 63 of 64%, in Eastall, 74%, that wasn't because necessarily that they didn't like the relationship that the country had with the EU. It's because they've been let down for decades. We had 18 years of a Tory government, right? Mm-hmm. We then had, what was it, 13 years of a Labour government. We've now into the... We then have the coalition government for 40. They've had the same stuff for years by all of the parties. Deindustrialisation, jobs not safe, insecurity, earning not enough money, not being able to pay bills. That's not the EU's fault, and it's not Brexit's fault. So if we're going to this saying, listen, the answer to your prayers is rejoining the EU, we'll be lying again. And the electorate can see that we're lying again. We've got to have an industrial strategy in this country. Okay. We've got to get people grafting. We've got to get people off benefits into work. We've got to start paying down debt, but investing in the country. That's the stuff that changes lives. And it will, if we are determined to do it. So that's what we need to do. And Burnham needs to be honest about that. Streeting needs to be honest about that. And I think his parting gesture to the country as he leaves Downing Street, as he inevitably will, is admit that by the Prime Minister.
1: Are you wanting Andy Burnham to be the next leader of the Labour Party? And would that convince you or make you believe you could come back into the fold?
0: I deal with the world as it is, and Burnham's not an MP at the minute. So if I was to make a choice, but I can't because I'm suspended, I can't support any of them, my choice would be Rayner. People sort of choke at that, but actually, she was an impressive minister, Angie Rayner. Incredibly
1: impressive.
0: Didn't
1: build many houses, though, did she?
0: She didn't, but she was hardworking, she was determined. She spoke to the truth to power. The reason she was briefed and smeared and leaked against is because she told Starmer when she thought he was going wrong. That's the type of person I'd support. Would I support Wes Streeting? I think he's a brilliant communicator, actually. I think he's impressive in many respects.
1: I think he's playing for one of the big jobs. I know he thinks he can't. You know, you said you texted Burnham. Have you texted Rayner as well?
0: I speak to Angie Rayner regularly, Jeremy. She's
1: Why did she turn down the health secretary's job?
0: Well, I don't know whether she did. I've not asked her the question, but I suspect she said no, thank you very much, because she didn't want to be used by number 10 Downing Street, Starmer and his mates, and most of them are men, apparently, to come and do a job to make it look to the country like she's supporting the PM, when in fact, the reality is, everybody knows that the Prime Minister's tenure in number 10 Downing Street is coming to an end anytime soon. Why would she go back in for 15 minutes when we're going to have a new leader in the next, what, 6, 12 weeks?
1: I love you, man. Listen, there, I haven't spoken to the bosses yet, so bear with me, but I want to do this show live from Makerfield on the morning after the election. Will you join us? How far is it from East Hull?
0: You can get to Makerfield, no bother at all, Jeremy.
1: On train, I'm not paying for taxi, all right, lad. Regards to the wife, you're a top man. We love having you on. Carl Turner, independent MP for Hull East. Good man. He's got a vape in his right hand there. That's what Ian and Angie have, right? They go and sit on a dinghy and have a vape. Good lad, 0344 499 1000. Rob, where have you been? Rob, my mate, who I'll see later, is a Newcastle fan, so we haven't spoken since yesterday's game because I'm embarrassed by the fact that West Ham was rubbish and that he said the wrong word. He said, ease off his bits. Lovely. Right, 9:23, if you want to be on 0344 499 1000, Jay on Maggie Oliver. Good morning.
4: Cheers up. The lady you've just had on, fantastically spoken, well spoken, used to know Andy Burnham. If she ended up with Reform or Restore, that woman would get serious votes. She really would.
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6: Mr. and Little Miss are back in Happy Meal and they're off on a road trip. 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
10: Long delays in Devon this morning around Exeter as the M5 remains closed in both directions due to an ongoing police incident between Exeter services at Junction 30 and Junction 31. That's the A38 Oakhampton. So affecting all the surrounding routes, particularly the A379 between Kenford and the Sandygate roundabout. And it's queuing for over 2 miles towards the coast on the M20 in Kent. An accident still closing two lanes between Junctions 9 and 10. The Ashford exits and a half an hour travel time heading into London on the A13 in Essex. An accident at Tilbury closing two lanes at the Baker Street into change.
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5: This is Talk. Converting negative agitation into positive conversation across the nation. Hear it, see it. 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
1: Welcome back, 9:26. Julia here from 10, Ian Collins from 1 and Kev O'Sullivan on Drive this afternoon. That's how you line up on Monday the 18th of May on TalkZone. A common sense, Joe says. Hi, Jez. Carl Turner for PM. He knows what he's talking about. He can string a sentence together and he doesn't stutter. That's interesting because Rob in Newcastle says he's off his bits. Carl for PM, says Tony. This will be riling him big time. Chrissy from Wales. Well, it says Chris from Wales, but then what's it is Chrissy. We voted to get out of the EU. Andy Burnham, Wes and Starmer, they're all playing the people. I reckon they're all working together to get what they want. Now we're getting really conspiratorial, aren't we? Brian Goodwin, I love Carl. He tells it like it is. Burnham is just the same as Starmer with sticky on eyebrows. Somebody sent me a message earlier saying he looks like Mikel Arteta. Can't trust him. Michael Wilkinson, why do politicians on Labour always say, let me be clear, or I want to be perfectly clear? when they are the complete and utter opposite of clear. In my life, we've never had a government as poor as them, and never has anything a government has said been less clear. Morning, Jez. The Tories should stand aside, and so should Restore. Rupert Lowe should put his loathing of Nigel Farage aside and put his country as first. Jeff, nobody wants Burnham up north. Nobody wants Starmer up north. Both don't demonstrate what we people up north want. Lovely. Good morning, Jezza. I was just getting ready earlier. Yes, I'm part of the Alarm Clock Brit. When you had Peter on, you played Starmer's Friday message with Peter Blexley. He sent out a message saying, you know, about the Unite the Kingdom march. Lots of police, very violent. We're very worried. Behave yourself. Nothing about the Palestinian march. Calling everyone far right. I must commend the people who made the short film. Must have cost a fortune, but it's fine for the far right working class people to pay for the film slagging us off. I think that makes sense. Pete Johnson. So Lammy's going up north to campaign for Burnham. I suppose that he'll go on all expenses paid first class train fare and the taxpayer will pay for it. Yeah, that's it. Burnham. How is he managing to fit in all this canvassing while undertaking his full time as a mayor? Are we sure that Lammy knows which way the north is? He'll probably end up in Southampton. He's such an... Good. Talk of returning to the EU. Is that constitutionally acceptable without a referendum? They need a referendum to leave. I think it's very true. Finally, Ian from Merseyside. How are you, son? Would it now be suitable that all MPs submit an accredited CV publicly before any election so that we can see who has experience in other industries, candidates who might have real-life experiences such as the public, so we can identify those who have gone straight into politics and are basically rubbish. 9:30, if you want to get balance on anything, you go to Trevor Kavanagh. That after Steve. Morning, Stevie.
14: Morning, Jezza. It's Steve from Bassetlaw. Just been listening to the songs that people keep singing about Starmer. And they've got me thinking, I mean, if Starmer worked in finance, he'd be a banker. And if he was a mouth sore, he'd be a canker. What's his favourite HTV? Just for the tax taker, I'm guessing it might be a petrol tanker. His favourite butter to spread on his toast? I'm going with Anchor. The new rival for his job is Andy. He's a mank, huh? If Starmer played rugby, his position would be flanker. And his position on the EU is rejoin. Thanks. Merci. Danke. Starmer's view on Brexit is one of disdain and rancour. Cheers.
1: Absolutely brilliant. Love it. Trevor Kavanagh, former political editor of The Sun. A very good morning. I love that voice note, didn't you, my friend?
15: He missed out the double one, didn't he?
1: Yeah, brilliant. Trev, in your experience, all the stuff that sort of really got them going this morning, I know you've seen again and again, so I'm just going to throw it out as I have done all morning. Last week, Wes Streeting was pilloried as having no cojones and not having numbers and laughed at. Putting the EU front and centre of this future leadership debate was politically brilliant, wasn't it? Because Andy Burnham is now in massive trouble already, isn't he?
15: I think tactically it was brilliant. Strategically, I think it was disastrous. You've got the situation in Macclesfield, which is that Andy Burnham is sort of faintly Remain, but not idealistically keen. And Wes Streeting, I'm not sure where he quite stands, actually, despite his machinations here. But they are, yes, using Brexit or Remain or going back in as a lever to sort of embarrass the other. So Burnham is now standing in a constituency which was 65% pro-Brexit. And if he were to say, I want to get back in, he might risk what is possibly going to happen anyway, which is that he's going to be defeated by Reform.
1: But even if he now says, I don't want to, have you not seen... So I won't bore you now, but we played an interview from September where he went, absolutely, we need to back in the unions. I love unions, trade unions. He didn't mention the Soviet Union. And then at the weekend, when asked, he said, it's not about that, it's about local issues. I know that you're like me and that you have a great belief in the British public and how they feel very treated unfairly at the moment. They'll see through this. This is an open goal, isn't it, for Reform?
15: Well, absolutely. And I think that this return to the Remain argument is a disaster for Labour, both now in the medium term and at the next general election. They won't have the courage to have another referendum, which is the only democratic way forward, and in which case I think they would risk losing anyway, despite the apparent support now for going back in. I think that would evaporate as soon as the arguments were laid out. So they're going to try and wrap it up in the next general election, so nobody really will notice. They'll be thinking about their hip pocket nerve and all the rest of it. But it's not going to work. Either way, it's going to be a disaster for them because it's a mess. Nobody really knows what the arguments are anymore. What we have is the people who voted for Brexit, who are still voting for Brexit. That's the point of it. And they're trying to push against the tide. And it's just an unscrupulous way of trying to gather a few votes by these two leadership candidates.
1: Let's look at the bigger picture as well. Politics is a dirty business. A few analogies for you. So Reform in the Gorton and Denton by-election said, a vote for Reform is a vote to get Starmer out. In essence, the candidate, if we're being honest, in Makerfield, who's trampling on the people's heads, his campaign slogan should be, a vote for Labour is to get Starmer out. So
15: absolutely.
1: I mean, that's ludicrous, isn't it?
15: Well, the whole thing is a total shambles. I can't imagine there's ever been quite such a ratbag bunch of politicians scrambling for office here at the expense of the country. Nobody's in favour of a continuation of Keir Starmer. Nobody in the Labour Party apparently wants Wes Streeting at the moment. And lots of people don't really want Burnham because he's already failed twice to win the Labour leadership. And there's no indication in his performance as mayor of Manchester that he is the man to lead this nation. I mean, I was nodding along to almost everything that Carl Turner was saying earlier. And then he mentioned Angela Rayner and everything went out of the window. This is the state of play at the moment in the Labour Party.
1: Yeah. In terms of the whole campaign, I know you think I'd take it very seriously, but we have an incumbent Labour Prime Minister who's hoping for a Reform victory in Makerfield, Trev. That's how weird and ridiculous it is.
15: It's the drowning man clutching at two lead weights, isn't it? I mean, look, he is doomed. He knows he's doomed.
1: Yeah.
15: And if he isn't doomed now, he will be at the next general election if he limps along that far. But the thing that haunts me all the time, and I'm sure it does most of your listeners too, Jeremy, and yourself, is that we have three more years of this. Yeah. I mean, the amount of damage that this government has already inflicted pales by comparison with what may lie ahead over the coming 3 years as it is buffeted by all of these divisions within its ranks, let alone what's happening in the outside world, let alone what's happening in the European Union that they want to rejoin.
1: Couldn't agree more. I'll tell you what, a couple of other things before I let you go. I mean, God, I don't know what's happened to collective cabinet responsibility over the weekend. Lisa Nandy, the culture secretary, who, by the way, knows absolutely that the Leave vote will probably cost them that seat because she's in Wigan, 10 miles down the road. She said, I'm campaigning for Burnham. This morning, Calamity Lammy. God, this is your death knell, isn't it? He said, of course I'll go to Manchester if he can find his way there and campaign. Just as an ex-political editor of The Sun, So innocuous, wrong word, so lacking in any authority now is Starmer that two of his cabinet ministers are actively saying we're going to campaign for a man who hasn't been selected and whose only desire is to get rid of their boss.
15: And meanwhile, who's running the country?
1: Yeah.
15: I mean, who's dealing with the problems that are going to face us as
1: Absolutely.
15: The money markets turn against us? Who's going to deal with our defence requirement? Who's going to actually have the nerve to grasp the nettle of welfare reform? Certainly not Labour, certainly not Starmer. And, I mean, look, both of the two candidates who seem to be running at the moment, Streeting and Burnham, have no idea what they're going to do. And the big fear in my mind is that they're going to leave the ground vacant in the end as they two fall onto the ground scrambling to win votes. And Ed Miliband sidles through on the side. I mean,
1: yeah.
15: That is the horror.
1: Or Rayner,
15: well,
1: who was apparently offered the health secretary's job over the weekend and said no, who's going to publicly say I support Burnham, and if he loses the seat, he's going to rise like the phoenix, isn't she?
15: And who, personally, I am sure, does not think that she's got what it takes to lead a nation through the difficult times lying ahead and here in front of us right now as Prime Minister. I don't think she's got it. And I don't think she thinks she's got it. I think Ed Miliband is the one who's pulling the strings behind everybody's back. He wants to be Chancellor in a government, or if not that, Prime Minister, but he probably doesn't expect to be Prime Minister. But it's Ed Miliband you have to watch out for here.
1: Few quick questions. Does Burnham, well, he obviously is going to get selected. Does he win this constituency maker field? How do you see it going?
15: I would predict, frankly, Jeremy, that he's going to lose.
1: Really?
15: I think that the people of Macclesfield may well be stalwart Labour, but Labour isn't stalwart Labour itself now. And I think that they don't want to be taken advantage of by a chancellor like Burnham and being dumped by an MP who is already at the centre of a scandal over his scurrilous attempts to rubbish respected journalists on the Sunday Times. And that's they can see all this. I mean, the local voters are not fools. They will be able to assess all of this and decide they're not going to be made use of.
1: So you think the Reform will win that? And who do you think will come through on the rails, or who do you think will be... I mean, I can't even bring myself to say the next Prime Minister, because I don't believe that's right. I've said it all along, there should be a general election. I don't think it's proper and correct, but there you go. Who do you think? You think Miliband, do you?
15: Well, I think, frankly, Jeremy, that you're right. There should and indeed must be a general election, but you have a government which is going nowhere. It's got a large majority. It knows it's going to lose that majority. That majority will become unemployed. Those MPs and cabinet ministers who are now getting a decent crust as our elected representatives are going to find themselves destitute because nobody's going to employ them once they're out of office.
1: Really interesting, mate. It's great to have you on. We're going to watch it with interest in the next few weeks. They think June the 18th will keep you informed. Thank you so much indeed. The legend is Trevor Kavanagh, former political editor of The Sun. Thank you. Ahead of 10, Andrew Loney. That new book entitled The Rise and Fall of the House of York is out in paperback with some extra extracts. Some shocking extracts, actually. I sat down with him. We'll give you that after this break. Bill Bell. Ding dong. Streeting's brilliance was born out of pure desperation, right? Somebody else. Has Carl Turner deflected to Reform with all those Reform policies he's just reeled off? Bonnie Jez says, I don't know. A new broom sleeps clean. Can get rid of a lot of them. Our country cannot take any more of this rubbish. General election now. 03444991000. Only number you need. You can leave your voice note. We're on for 20 more minutes. Where's it gone this morning? You can text as well. 87222. Do please start your message with the word talk. Morning, Matt.
16: Hiya, Jezza. Matt in Warrington. When Boris was the mayor of London and he went to become an MP again before he became Prime Minister, didn't he have to give up the role of mayor before he went for it? I'm sure he did. So why hasn't Burnham been made to give up his role of mayor of Manchester?
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6: Mr. and Little Miss are back in Happy Meal and they're off on a road trip. 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On this road trip, anything's possible. Some fun, some food, it's all inside this Happy Meal. 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
1: Welcome back. So on the way, I sat down with Andrew Loney, the man who wrote entitled The Rise and Fall of the House of York. I think it was Monday afternoon or Tuesday. New paperback version and some shocking... I can't even bring myself. Enjoy this. We'll read some more text in just a tick. This is me and Andrew Loney. Andrew Loney, good morning. So good to have you back on Talk Breakfast. How are things, my friend?
20: Busy, as you can imagine, since the book's about to come out.
1: Well, listen, I just for everybody listening, entitled, of course, The Rise and Fall of the House of York, a massive, massive bestseller. Back with a new version, May 21st, and it says on the outside, Andrew, which is why I wanted you on, sensational new material. You know what I'm like as a fervent royalist. What is sensational? Tell me more, my friend.
20: Well, it brings the story up to the arrest in February. It adds some more material on Andrew's activities as a trade envoy and Sarah Ferguson's operations with her charities. A bit more on the daughters, which people wanted. And I suppose the two stories that seem to have been picked up, one is that how Andrew treats animals, which people seem more concerned about than how he treats young women, and about the relationship between P. Diddy, the rapper, and Sarah Ferguson.
1: Oh, my God, I'm not being against the animal thing. We'll talk about it. But in the midst of all the madness in the last couple of weeks, I read this story and I know that you were coming on. P. Diddy and Sarah Ferguson, that's probably the most stomach-churning thought I've ever had.
20: Well, I mean, they were good friends. In fact, since the story broke, that relationship has been traced back slightly earlier than I realised. She loves rap music. She used to get rappers to perform at her children's birthday parties. And so it didn't really surprise me. She's kind of drawn to bad boys, and he's the classic bad boy.
1: Her reputation for picking certain men is no higher when you hear these new stories. Can I circle back to the arrest? I remember it distinctly. I remember Julia being on air and suddenly, you know, the farm in Norfolk had been surrounded by police. And I don't think anybody can still forget the photograph of him in the back of the car when he was released that night. The fear, quite rightly, I have to say, in his eyes as if he'd been finally caught. Where are we at with that? We haven't really heard anything since the arrest. I mean, from what you've gathered, is it an ongoing process? Is it ebbing away? Is it getting stronger by the minute? What do you know?
20: Well, I don't know where they are. I mean, I've certainly written to law enforcement offering material I have. I had no response. I'm assuming the investigations are going on. I'm a little cynical about whether anything will happen. Mm. I just can't see the royal family allowing this story to appear, to happen and to have him in court testifying. So something is going to happen. And I think this has been kicked into the long grass that they're going to say it's a very complex case. It's going to take a long time, a lot of people to find. And we're going to be in a new reign before anything happens.
1: I mean, I'm with you, Andrew, because I mean, we all think back to the Burrell case and the Queen intervened at the last minute. The story that he'd taken stuff that mementos, artifacts from the late Diana, Princess of Wales. And just before it came to court, because, of course, at that point, the Queen is in charge of all the courts and can't be called as a witness. She said, no, we were aware of this and it was dropped. Surely we all know this legally. If it ever got to court or near court, Andrew would just say, I told my brother and I told the late Queen. And the whole thing falls down on its backside, doesn't it?
20: Yeah, I think that's the danger, absolutely. And I think, you know, they will probably bring charges against Mandelson. They'll argue that he was a public servant, he was being paid. But I suspect they'll make a distinction with Andrew as a trade envoy and say that he did this just for expenses.
1: It's extraordinary the dirt, though, and the headlines that have been attached to him. And I always try and bring it back to the King. Since we spoke recently, the King's been to America. I thought one of the finest examples of soft diplomacy for a long, long time. And I thought it did the monarchy good. But there was still, of course, the awkwardness there of not meeting the Epstein victims. And he has been accused of knowing more than he's let on and financing his brother. And as long as that man is on his farm, on his land, he's forever going to be tainted, isn't he, Charles?
20: Yes, I think Charles does need to come clean about what the family knew. I mean, I think there is a suspicion that Andrew's been protected for many years. I mean, it's very clear what he was doing. I mean, there were complaints made to the palace. There were stories appearing in the press going back 15 years. I mean, even when my book came out in August, nothing happened. So, I mean, you know, the Selman Turk case in 2022, £1.3 million unexplained in New York finances, the 2010 filming of Sarah Ferguson selling access to Andrew for £500,000. I mean, nothing seems to have been done at any of these stages. So it's always too little, too late. And they're dragged screaming and kicking into doing anything.
1: Do you know
20: it would be very easy.
1: Sorry, pal. Do you know any more about her since also we last spoke, since this book, the first book came out, and we've got the new one, as I say, 21st of May, new paperback, some sensational new material. She was spotted, wasn't she, in some alpine ski resort where she'd been flitting around. How is she surviving? She must have... Does she have info on people? Because she seems to be living the life of Riley.
20: Well, it is a great mystery. Who is paying for this accommodation, or who's putting her up? And how she's surviving and what's going to happen. You know, she can't keep running. She's got to emerge to face the music at some point. There have been rumors that she was close to getting some multi-million pound deal to tell her story. But I think, you know, her priority should be telling the story to law enforcement and to the Senate and House committees. I mean, she's a material witness. And I think there's a good case to bring charges against her, given company law and charities law and various other things.
1: Do you believe the irony could be, because he is or was an ex-prince, son of the Queen, that it could be kicked into the long grass for him for reasons that none of us would agree with, and you think about the victims, which is what this should be about, but actually she might end up being prosecuted and not him?
20: I think that's a certain possibility, and I mean, she's clearly playing hardball at the moment. She knows a lot of the secrets, and I suspect she's trying to leverage that to perhaps get a pension to be taken care of. I mean, she's kind of hinted all the way through over the last 30 years that she might spill the beans, and she's done little drib drabs of things just to keep them on their toes. But there is a possibility that both of them could be summoned to the States, not to give evidence, but actually because the crimes were, certainly for Andrew, the crimes were conducted on American territory, that there may be a case, even as a British citizen, to be charged there.
1: It's unbelievable
20: and the Americans
1: story.
20: May be more robust.
1: Andrew, you mentioned at the beginning the daughters, and I've watched from afar as Beatrice and Eugenie, their marriages are suddenly in the spotlight, their living accommodations and sort of arrangements have been brought into the spotlight, they're pictured, and some people have said, oh, you know, it's not fair. But I remember you telling me, schooling me in the fact that I remember saying to you, it's not really their fault, their mother took them when they were 6 and 8, and you went, Jeremy, they were 19 and 20. These girls are complicit as well. Is there not financial proof that they've benefited from this sleazy relationship?
20: Well, certainly in the paperback, I have evidence of them, you know, using their titles to make money in the Middle East. I mean, there have been gifts that haven't been declared from, for example, a Turkish billionaire to Eugenie. The big concerns about the anti-slavery collective that Eugenie runs. I mean, it's raised large sums of money, but it hasn't spent anything. I think £90,000 out of £650,000 raised, and yet salaries of close to £200,000. So there's a little bit of cynicism about how they've been laundering their reputations through charity work. I mean, I think their best hope is to give up their titles, to retire from public life, and to concentrate on their marriages and their careers. But I think the problem for them is their careers are dependent on their royal titles. And so that's why I think they'll be very reluctant to surrender those. I think we also need to look at their accommodation in Kensington Palace and St. James's Palace. They're not working royals, and there's no reason why they should have subsidised accommodation there.
1: It's really interesting for me that this family is so tainted, whether it's fraudulent money or the relationship with Epstein or whatever it is, and it's so sleazy. I'm a royalist. I know you are. The House of York undoubtedly has brought shame, and it's going to be not fascinating is the wrong word. I don't know whether the king can or will do much when the king is no longer the king. I think William will be far more strident in his approach. But there's no doubt, you know, the Queen's second son might be facing charges. His wife could go to jail. The kids could be implicated. And that just looks so bad on the monarchy as a whole, doesn't it? It just drags the monarchy down. It demands more transparency. And the king, you know, 70 years to wait for the job that he was born to do, now faces that at him all the time, despite his efforts recently, I suspect.
20: Yeah, that's why it's so surprising that they aren't trying to address this. I mean, whenever they go out, members of the royal family are asked, you know, what did you know and when did you know it? And they need to answer that question. And I suspect, you know, the hardworking royals, the Princess Anne's and Prince Edward's, must feel pretty let down by this activity and the reluctance to address it. I think, you know, we've discussed this. Charles needs to basically bite the bullet, take the rap for this. And leave the stables clean for when William takes the throne.
1: Completely agree with you. Completely agree with you. Andrew, you said something at the beginning of the interview, which is shocking. And you're right as well. There's all this sensational new material, but there's a terrible story in this about the way he treats animals. Is there? Tell me more.
20: Yes, I mean, I think this is the story about his dog, Bendrix, a black Labrador, and he's out shooting at one of his normal shooting weekends, and he kicks the dog, and no one seems to reprimand him, except a fellow guest. And that evening, Prince Philip comes up to him and says, "Thank you, that needed to be said. Andrew needs a good scolding." And the question is, why haven't the royal family been giving Andrew a good scolding all these years? How have they let him get away with this behavior? And it's, you know, it is
1: I have my own theory because of what my old man did, but I would never say it on air because I'd probably be sued. I think I know why the Queen treated him so favorably and let him get away with it. But you're absolutely right. His behavior to animals, his behavior to people, just his contempt. And actually, you can be really successful and really well off and you can be royal and all those things, but you also need to be a decent human being. And what runs through this story is, yeah, appalling judgment, but just such an entitled, arrogant, rude, demonstrably unnice person. Do you know what I mean? Just not a nice man.
20: No, I mean, he has this thing where he sort of humiliates people who can't answer back. So young girls of 18, he kind of makes sexual advances to. The stories with an air hostess he basically made a sexual advance to, which she couldn't respond. And you're absolutely right, you know, making people bow lower and lower when he comes across them at Sunning Hill. He's just abused his power and no one has really called him out until now.
1: Very narcissistic, Andrew.
20: Well, I think they both are. And I think this is, you know, I think this is one of their problems. But there's also been no structure in their lives. I mean, you know, there were so many moments when they could have been the bright young things, they could have been the poster sort of poster kids of the royal family, and the fact that they've been allowed to do this grifting for the last 40 years with no sort of penalties or holdback is extraordinary. And so it shows that the system itself is pretty corrupt.
1: I have such admiration for you. To people who might not have spoken or listened to Andrew before, the grief that you had to put the first book together, the threats that you accepted and the bravery you showed says so much. It was a bestseller. New paperback version out 21st of May. The Rise and Fall of the House of York. And you won't let this go, will you, good man? You're like a dog with a bone, aren't you?
20: I am. I'm very persistent. So there is a new book coming called Untitled, which takes the story even further and opens it up. Other members of the royal family were also involved with Epstein, but that's
1: when's
20: for another
1: that coming
20: day.
1: Out? When's that coming out? Untitled.
20: Well, that takes a few years, but I'm picking up a lot of information now. The story is much, much bigger than I think people realise.
1: I was reading a story the other day that actually Camilla, the Queen, is very fervent in her desire to push the Yorks out and is in cahoots with William, forcing Charles to take a stronger stance. That will be very interesting. The royal family in its entirety, I mean, recently in that American trip, I thought he did a good job. I thought his humour and his ability to do soft diplomacy and to have Trump in the palm of his hand was fantastic. But like you, I worry about the stain on the royal family, what the Yorks have done, and especially those two odious human beings over in America. That marriage will end soon, by the way. £1 million on that, I tell you. And all of that whilst the King's trying to do his thing and he's battling ill health. I think the interesting point, Andrew, will be when William takes over, because I think he will strip anybody who is not in the game. I think he will be very strong on his brother and I think he'll be even stronger on his uncle and aunt, to be fair. I really do.
20: I agree. I think, you know, we now need a monarchy fit for the 21st century and we haven't really had it. I mean, Charles had an opportunity to do that and for various reasons hasn't. But I hope and believe that William will.
1: Listen, we can't wait for the new paperback version, Pete. It's Andrew Loney, entitled The Rise and Fall of the House of York, and a new one in how long, Andrew? When's the next one going to come out?
20: Well, they take about 4 years. So I look forward to talking to you in 4 years' time.
1: Well, hopefully we'll speak before then. But thank you so much indeed for coming on Talk Breakfast. Go and get this book, ladies and gentlemen. Paperback version of Entitled, The Rise and Fall. The only man brave enough to tell the world exactly the truth about the Duke or the ex-Duke of York and his wife who have grifted for years and years. Good man, Andrew. Thank you very much indeed. This is Talk Breakfast.
20: Thanks a lot.
1: Can I just point out, right, that was a pre-recording, as I said. Tony, didn't Jezza have a white shirt on earlier? Am I going mad? It's pink now. It was a recording. Thank you very much, Steve, for listening for breakfast. Back tomorrow morning at 6. Julia, on the way. More about Burnham. More about Burnham. It's all going on. 0344-499-1000. Your text messages as ever on Talk throughout the day. 87222. Julia at 10, Ian at 1, and Kev at 4. Have a great day. Ta-ra!
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0: Donkeys on all the surrounding routes, particularly the A379 and the A30 heading past Exeter Airport. And still queuing towards the coast on the M20 in Kent. A lane still out there between junctions 9 and 10, the Ashford exit. And it's slow in Berkshire as you'd east on the M4. An accident partially blocking the carriageway just after junction 13 for Newbury.
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1: 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Headlines.
5: There's been no confirmation from Sir Keir Starmer, but his deputy David Lammy says there will be no timetable for the PM to step down. It comes as conversations and controversy continue to plague the party around a potential leadership battle between the former Health Secretary Wes Streeting and Greater Manchester Mayor Andy Burnham. The latter has to be selected and then win a by-election in Makerfield first to make his return to frontline politics. Mr. Lammy said the saga within Labour could be catastrophic.
6: If we continue to have 10 days like the last 10 days that we have, I'm afraid the British people will see us out of office. That's what they did to the Conservatives, who went in on themselves, debated amongst themselves and delivered very little.
5: Prince William is planning to invest £500 million in housing and the environment by selling off a fifth of the Duchy of Cornwall over the next decade. Will Humphreys from The Times broke the story.
7: They have come up with a plan to basically concentrate on five core areas of their estates: the Isles of Scilly, Cornwall, Dartmoor, Bath and Kennington in South London. They have identified these areas as the places they feel they can make the biggest impact.
5: A terror group which claimed responsibility for a series of arson attacks on the Jewish community in North London has been officially outed as a proxy of the Iranian state. US authorities say a senior Iranian operative runs Hayai, which is thought to be behind nearly 20 attacks in Europe in less than 3 months. The head of the Royal College of Nursing will warn against anti-immigration policies and say a deadly mix of gaps in staffing and an increase in complex needs is putting patients at risk at a conference in Liverpool later. Here's Professor Nicola Ranger.
8: My warning to any government is you will fail unless nursing is invested in. The health of this nation is absolutely connected to the wealth of this nation.
5: And temperatures are expected to hit the mid-20s by the end of the week in time for the bank holiday. That's the latest.
1: Talk. 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
13: A very, very good morning. Welcome to the show. This is Talk, the home of common sense with me, Julia Hartley Brewer. 3 minutes past 10 on Monday morning. And, I mean, you'd think there was already a by-election contest, wouldn't you, in Makerfield in Manchester? I mean, you'd think that was already happening and it was a done and dusted deal. But, by the way, an MP's resigned. No actual writ has been moved yet for that, that by-election. Andy Burnham, you might find it hard to believe, has not actually been selected as the Labour candidate. We don't know who the other candidates are likely to be. And it's already being derailed. Who by? Well, Andy Burnham's allies are accusing Wes Streeting, the Health Secretary, who ex-Secretary, resigned on last Thursday. Approximately 30 seconds after I went off air, I will hold that against you, Mr. Streeting, I will, accused him of trying to derail the Greater Manchester Mayor's campaign, basically
11: who are we kidding, to be Prime Minister. He's not desperate to be the MP for Makerville. He's desperate to be Prime Minister, but he needs to come back into the Parliament to do that. But why do they accuse him of that? Well, because Wes Streeting decided to really helpfully...

0: his sort of announcement that he would run for any leadership contest as and when it is called, by calling for Britain to rejoin the EU. Well, of course, that meant that Andy Burnham was asked about his expressed preference that we rejoin the EU in his lifetime as he campaigns ahead of that by-election. Meanwhile, Angela Rayner, we're told, was sounded out by Number 10 to take over as Health Secretary, but even she turned that job down. God help us. And we're told by David Lammy today out and about doing the media broadcast that the Prime Minister does not have a timetable for his departure, even though the rest of us have definitely got a timetable for him to go. Plus, we're going to be talking about those hate marches, or the one hate march on Saturday, the far-right hate march that the Prime Minister decried on Friday, saying how awful it was there was going to be this march by the far-right. But was the Unite the Kingdom rally the real hate march on Saturday, or was it the Nakba march, the pro-Palestinian march, that was actually the problem? Well, we'll be talking to the police about the total of 43 arrests at those rival demonstrations in a £4.5 million police operation. Yet your and my money went on that. All of that, plenty more besides coming up. Delighted to say Sal Grover, if you've not been keeping abreast of this, we've had our Supreme Court case here about what is a woman, where our Supreme Court very sensibly ruled that women are biological sex women. That's the only kind of women. And if you have a women-only space, it's based on that. Well, the Australian courts at the end of last week, the federal court, basically ruled the other way. In the Tickle v Giggle case, I'll explain it all later if you're not up to speed on it, basically ruled, and this is an ongoing case going on 4 years now, it basically ruled that, a woman can enter a woman-only space, but also a man who claims he's a woman can also enter a woman-only space, because a trans woman under Australian law is a woman, full stop. So biological sex doesn't come into it. So basically, a woman is any human being at all who says they're a woman. Is that what we think a woman is? We'll be talking to Sal Grover, live from Australia, later in the show about that madness going on down under. You thought our country was mad. They're even crazier in Australia. Brings back memories of lockdown, doesn't it? Anyway, I'm delighted to say joining me on the show is Benedict Spence, because I've commented it. Morning to you.
1: Good morning.
0: Happy Monday morning. I must say, if you do miss anything of today's show, you can, of course, go to our YouTube page, The Julia Hartley Brewer Show. Hit subscribe so you never have to miss a thing. Benedict, got to start with this by-election. That hasn't even been called yet. That's what I love. It's not even been called yet. But we know it's going to happen on the 18th of June, in just a few weeks' time. And there's no doubt at all the push is on for Andy Burnham to get the Labour nomination. I mean, you've got to look at the laughs. He doesn't get it. If the local people went, no, actually, no. It's next to his old constituency when he was an MP. He's from Manchester. You know, he seems like a good seat. And then this spanner is thrown into the works, which is that two-thirds of people who voted in the last council elections voted they'd voted for Leave back in 2016. Every ward that went up for election at the local council elections went to Reform. And suddenly, Wes Streeting, I'm desperately keen for there to be a wider, broader selection of candidates, he decides to start talking about a push to rejoin the EU, which is great if you want to win the Labour leadership. Great in Cambridge and Oxford and some of your leafy suburbs of London, or Islington membership. That's great. Not so good in, effectively, a red wall, heartland, leave voting what was a Labour seat.
1: I mean, two things to say about this. One, it's very funny that these places still exist, because I was reliably informed by every Ramona that everybody now wants to rejoin the European Union, and everybody believes that it was a huge mistake. Apparently everywhere except this one specific place that Andy Burnham is now going to stand. How unfortunate if that is indeed the case, that he picked the only place in the UK that still thinks Brexit
0: is a good idea. Which would be fine if it wasn't mentioned, but as Reform are making it very clear that they are going to throw kitchen sink at this, and they're absolutely going to big a Brexit. Now, what do you make of the people? I mean, Dan Hodges, a big friend of the station, is on the show all the time. He's been a fantastic commentator on all the Labour leadership shenanigans. But he says, look, no one cares about Brexit. These voters will not care about Brexit. So I think he's quite wrong on that.
1: I think, I tell you what, they wouldn't care about Brexit if nobody brought it up.
0: Thank you.
1: But they've brought it up, and they can't help themselves but bring it up. And I have to be clear on this. I think Wes Streeting has been very clever. I think he's played a blinder
0: here. I'm quite impressed,
1: yeah,
0: actually.
1: Well, to be fair,
0: I quite like that level of cleverness in number 10.
1: To be fair, we always knew that of a pretty bad bunch, Wes Streeting was probably one of the ones closer to the top in terms of actual political wisdom and smarts, and actually that little bit of needle that you might need to.
0: That's he's saner than the rest of them.
1: He is saner, and he's also ambitious, which is partly why so many members of the party don't like him. But, you know, the thing is with this, though, he is also hamstringing himself, because in a bid to knock out what is clearly a stronger rival in Andy Burnham, and this could well go a long way to doing that, yep, he is making a rod for his own back in a couple of years' time, because this will be brought up on the doorstep by Reform 100%. If he becomes Prime Minister. So it's that sort of short term, it could be very profitable, but not even long term, medium term.
0: But events, dear boy, might take over.
1: Sure.
0: But this is the crucial thing. It's like, okay, no, we're not relitigating the 2016 Brexit referendum, but the point is, you know, there's still, I mean, it's what's so funny is Brexiteers don't go on about Brexit. It's the Remainers, not Remainers, not people who voted Remain and accepted the outcome. It's the people like, you know, like Keir Starmer, yes, and others, and all that lot, who all happily campaigned for a second referendum, yeah, who undermined our ability to get a decent referendum. The chaos of Brexit and the division. There was only chaos and a division because, I mean, Cameron decided to resign. He might have done a decent deal, actually.
1: Yeah.
0: And because we basically had half the country's politicians, if not more, fighting against the outcome of a democratic vote, not respecting it, and trying to undermine our position with the EU. That's why we got a worse deal than we would have got. I mean, Theresa May still have an issue with you to this day. But either way, the issue about this, Brexit wasn't so much about Brexit as, and people say, oh, it was a protest vote. No, it wasn't a protest vote. It was the British public. And by the way, you know, 40% of people working in the city voted for Brexit. Can we all stop pretending this is some sort of, people didn't know what they were doing. People absolutely knew what they were doing. Thank you very much.
1: Yes.
0: But people were just saying, we are fed up with the situation we've got at the moment. We're fed up of not having democratic control over our own government because the government keeps saying, oh, it's not our fault, we can't do anything. We're fed up with the uncontrolled mass immigration from the EU. The solution to that from Boris Johnson was uncontrolled mass immigration from Pakistan, India and Nigeria. Yeah, that was absolutely what everyone was looking for in the Boris wave. But it was basically, you're not listening to us, you're not looking after our needs, you're globalist, you don't get it, listen to us. And so they all played lip service to it, to the British public. And then they've basically gone out of their way to renege. And the British people aren't having it. And when we have had this big debate all weekend of, oh, if we lose another prime minister, you know, it'd be the seventh prime minister in 6 years or 10 years, whatever it is. And it's like, in 10 years, because we're ungovernable. No, the British people keep saying no to politicians who get into office and then do the exact opposite of what they said they would do. The British public have had enough. We're not going to give you a ride out until the next 5 years. We're going to say straight away, not good enough, try again.
1: Yes, and this is whenever anybody blames Brexit for anything, you have to remember it was a vote against the trajectory that people saw the country going on. And frankly, Brexit has been vindicated, if nothing else, for the fact that politicians have continued down that route anyway. In fact, in some areas, they've gone harder. The fact that we still have a Prime Minister, just about, in office, who's talking about more realignment with Europe.
0: Yeah.
1: And people are sat there going, but you're still not getting it. And, you know, that's a different thing to the immigration, because as you say, they simply replaced, you know, one set with another that a lot of people would say, well, this is not an improvement of anything, it's
0: even
1: worse.
0: Less but
1: it's
0: culturally
1: the fact
0: aligned.
1: That the great vision of our politicians is not to go, okay, let's see what we can do on our own 2 feet. It's to just go, well, we can't do anything on our own 2 feet. Let's just try and make life as easy as possible for us, the political class, at the expense of everybody else. And I think that that's really a very depressing summation of the state of affairs right now. The brightest and the best, self-appointed, believe that the best thing to do is to take all the power out of their own hands and give it to somebody else.
0: They genuinely think that the Germans and the Dutch and the French can run us better than we can run ourselves. And that tells you. That tells you everything. I mean, it is quite extraordinary, isn't it? Again, I'm wondering how much that is going to scupper Andy Burnham on the doorsteps, because it's a whole, like, class that ain't listening. I mean, of course, you've also got the issue of big issues, and Maggie Oliver's spoken about this already, about the grooming gang inquiry failures, in terms of just, like, bringing review after review and then basically just doing nothing yes. about, you know, dozens and dozens and dozens of men in the Manchester area who were clearly guilty of mass rape and child abuse and doing nothing. He was in charge as health secretary of the Mid-Staffordshire Hospital scandal. There's a lot of talk about him being this amazing mayor because of Manchester's economic growth. And actually, there's quite a lot of evidence this is just like a weird statistical error. And there really is no evidence of this. That said, Manchester nightlife, I'm reliably informed by a teenage daughter, is absolutely stonkingly good because she keeps going there on a night out. But I want to hear from you. Andy Burnham's allies accuse Wes Streeting of sabotaging the Manchester Mayor's campaign to be PM by making the Makerfield by-election about Brexit. What is your reaction? I just want to hear your reaction to all of that. Give us a call, 0344 499 1000. Text the word talk in your message to 87222. Get in touch on X at Talk TV. Calls are charged at the national rate. Text costs one. Standard network rate message. Also, I'd love to hear your thoughts on David Lammy, the Deputy Prime Minister, out and about today, talking very slowly. Somewhere between David Lammy and my speeds is about the right human speed, isn't it, for speech? But Lammy said that Keir Starmer has no timetable to leave and he's going to fight on. We've had Lisa Nandy, the culture secretary, out and about at the weekend. She, you know, like others, has been campaigning for Andy Burnham in Makerfield. But the weird thing about this is you're basically campaigning for a Labour victory in a by-election, and that Labour victory will 99.9% ensure that the Prime Minister will be ousted. Do you think that the Prime Minister is going to lay out a timetable? Because there's this whole thing started this weekend that he doesn't want to be seen to be being pushed out and that by Andy Burnham, so he will go on his own terms. But does he lay out a timetable to leave? And then Andy Burnham doesn't win this by-election, which is entirely possible. There's only a majority of 5,000 and that's 24 and the polls have scuppered since then. There's no way in the world he chose this seat to prove he could fight reform. This was the only seat anyone would give up because this absolute horror of a Labour MP who gave up his seat, Josh Simons. I mean, absolutely repulsive man. The man who... we'll get into that another day. But in terms of what he tried to do to basically dig up dirt on journalists who were, you know, doing legitimate stories about something that he was involved in, I mean, absolutely scurrilous creature. It's got no business in politics at all. But this is the only seat he could get, right?
1: Yes.
0: But so if Burnham doesn't get it, and then there's a choice in the ballot, and Keir Starmer automatically goes on the ballot in this Labour leadership contest between Keir Starmer, Wes Streeting, I don't know.
1: And maybe someone else.
0: Ed Miliband, Andrew Rayner, who knows what. If Andy Burnham doesn't get it, you can guarantee, I think, Rayner and or Miliband will go on it. Does Keir Starmer stand as the better option? Or does he basically say, I'm going now, and then, you know, and then who knows?
1: I think we all know that he's not going to see it out to the next general election, unless he calls it early. But I do think, actually, suddenly, out of nowhere, right as he's basically been put out of his misery, something has awoken in Keir Starmer. The political inclination to try and survive, to try and actually fight his corner, has come out of nowhere. As I say, basically when it's too late. But I do think, actually, that that's a viable outcome.
0: He might be the least worst option on the day.
1: He will present himself as the least worst option. And actually, many members of the country, because they don't like Wes Streeting, the party don't like him, rather, they might then look at that and go, do you know what? Actually, yes. Because they might also look at Miliband or Rayner and say, well, we might like them, but honestly, is the public going to back them?
0: Almost certainly not. As I wrote in The Sun on Friday, my top choice for the Labour, not I think it will happen, but my top choice would be Angela Rayner and Ed Miliband as our Chancellor. Because and people go, what? You? And I went, okay, as I wrote in the article, don't send for the men in white coats, hear me out.
1: Yes.
0: Because I genuinely think whoever is, whether it's Keir Starmer dragging on, whether it's Andy Burnham, Wes Streeting, any of that lot, I mean, certainly Ed Miliband, and Angela Rayner, you are looking at economic disaster, more social discord, failure to tackle any of the real issues, the economy, immigration, the just lack of productivity, just the whole thing. They are not going to tackle anything, any of these people. And I say, in which case, go for the worst. Go for the worst one and let's just bring it on and let's hit rock bottom. We're like heroin addicts. We have been addicted to being, you know, basically spend. We're spending a load of money. Oh, let's spend more on the NHS. Let's spend more on this. Oh, you know, we're going to have a big plan to spend more on defence at some point.
1: Yeah.
0: Yeah, great, do that. But we haven't got the money. We're living on the never never. We've been living on the never never for decades. At some point, it's going to have to end. Let's just bring it to an end in one big bang. We're going to hit rock bottom. We're going to hit the gutter with Angela Rayner, and then we climb back out. That's my thesis. I think we're better off just getting it over and done with. Rather than dragging it out another 5 years.
1: What would you rather do? Invade the Japanese mainland and spend months and it's very painful, or just drop the bomb on it and just, you know, bring on
0: drop the bomb. Let's also talk about events on Saturday. Now, I don't think either of us are particularly marchy people. I've been on a few marches in my time. I genuinely went on an anti-Nazi rally in Germany when I lived in Germany back in the early 90s.
1: Oh, really, really good timing.
0: They were good timing. 90s. No, exactly. No, they were genuinely Nazis.
1: Did you miss the memo?
0: I did. You know, apparently the war was over. No one told me. I've gone on a number of marches, you know, counter anti-Semitism marches, and I've been on an anti-lockdown march. But largely, I'm not someone who thinks, "Oh, can I go on a march this weekend?" Largely, also having torn cartilage in my knee, not actually allowed to do any marching right now, anyway. So I've got to say, I wouldn't have gone on either of the marches this weekend. The Nakba march on Saturday, pro-Palestinian march. Marking the expulsion of Palestinians, 700,000 Palestinian people from, Arabs, they weren't called Palestinians then, but in 1948 from Israel. No one seems to remember that 900,000, so more, Jews were expelled from all the other Arab states at the same time. I mean, it's almost like they don't matter, except they weren't given refugee status. They were basically given citizenship in Israel and have continued to live a wonderful, prosperous, full life. I'm just saying, maybe there are different choices being made by different states on this. But anyway, the Nakba march up against the far-right hate march, as the Prime Minister called it in advance in one of his videos where he, you know, clutched his hands and seemed to care about the country, which was organised by Tommy Robinson, a.k.a. Stephen Yaxley-Lennon, the Unite the Kingdom march. Now, neither march actually had a great turnout. £4.5 million was spent on 4,000 police officers. By the way, these are ordinary men and women. I've got friends who end up having to do this, who are coppers, who are trying to plan a life, see their kids, and they're basically being told, no, sorry, you're going to spend the weekend in London dealing with this bunch of lunatics. Now, the key thing is, only one march was decried as a hate march, and that was the far right Tommy Robinson march. Now, I hold no candle for Tommy Robinson. I think Tommy Robinson is a bad person. I think he's a grifter. I've got no time for him. I would not go on that rally simply because it was organised by him. But I know lots of people who went on that rally who have also got very little time for Tommy Robinson, but wanted to go and show their solidarity as patriots and fly the England flag, fly the Union Jack, and have a day out with the family. And there was an extraordinary, I've seen loads of the footage, spoken to lots of people who was out there at that rally, really good atmosphere. A little bit of trouble at the edges, few wrong-uns, as there always are at any event. I mean, frankly, you can have a school picnic and there'll be a couple of wrong-uns. The Nakba rally, though, I mean, more people were at the Unite the Kingdom, we think. But again, both, it's in the tens of thousands. No one had 500,000 at any rally, whatever the nonsense people claim. Remember, again and again, we're seeing police officers lying in a route where people are shouting, globalise the intifada, which is a call for the mass killing of Jews worldwide. We've been seeing that. We saw the attempt in Golders Green. We've seen what happened at the Heaton Park synagogue last year. Absolute spouting and spewing horrible hatred. Lies about genocide, that won't stop. From the river to the sea, there's some blatantly, openly some anti-Semitic, not even pretending, blatantly anti-Semitic placards and things.
1: Yeah.
0: And yet, a couple of dozen arrests in either rally. Which was the real hate march?
1: I mean, honestly, we all know which of the two is the more virulent and the more disgusting and actually prompts the more danger to people. I mean, I'm opposed to the idea of the Unite the Kingdom march because marching is a little too fast for me, and frankly there are lots of parts of the kingdom I have no interest in uniting and would quite happily send elsewhere. But ultimately I prefer that to the importing of ethnic blood feuds from around the world that have nothing to do with us, ultimately, only lead to more blood feuds and more violence, and if nothing else, inconvenience people in London every single week. I'm simply not interested in tolerating this, and it's not simply a Palestinian thing. If it's anything, if any other kind of
0: I don't think it's
1: march,
0: even remotely about Palestine.
1: Of course it's not about Palestine for a lot of these people, it's simply about hatred of Jews, but still, I'm not entirely sure why it is we continue to tolerate every single week our capital city and the people who work hard in our capital city, because there are a lot of people
0: who work in shops who need to make a living.
1: Every single day they are inconvenienced, and Jewish people are inconvenienced because they can't necessarily attend synagogue or send their children to school the simple tolerating of these foreign conflicts that have nothing to do with us and only spread division and hate. We shouldn't be tolerating
0: But freedom
1: these
0: of
1: things.
0: Speech.
1: We don't have, freedom of speech in this country. This is my issue here, because that was demonstrated by the fact that the Prime Minister was able to say what he wanted about the other march, because actually if those people on that march said certain things, they would get arrested.
0: 100%.
1: So if we're not going to have freedom of speech in this country, let's be clear, either we're going to have freedom of speech, which they don't want to give us, or we're not. In which case, you better clamp down on everybody else just as much.
0: If but I would rather...
1: There needs to be consistency.
0: I've got no problem. If you want to have a march about a cause that you pretend you care about because you think you can burnish your credentials and wear your silly kefir and think that you're a good person, that's fine. I've got no issue with that. However, if the organisers of that march, a lot of them, links to Hamas, small point worth making, I mean, I think that's a bit of a giveaway. Hamas, you know the terrorists? Yeah, those ones. The ones who did the stuff that a load of you still deny happened on October the 7th. If those people want to go on that march, that's fine. Except that when you are surrounded by people who are shouting anti-Semitic slogans and carrying those banners, at that point, you as a good person should walk away and refuse to be associated. Organise your own properly peaceful, non-anti-Semitic march. And B, the organisers should be told, if you cannot control this, and it's been made very clear, the organisers of march are responsible for the people who are on that march. You've got your stewards and everything. You need to be responsible for what the placards and what people are shouting and what people are doing. If you cannot be responsible for those people, if the police say, basically, we can't go in and arrest people because there'll be, basically, a small-scale riot, so we have to go in, we do facial recognition, we get them later. No, if you can't go in and arrest people who are committing crimes during that march is not a peaceful march, it's a dangerous march and therefore should be banned. I'm sorry, but if the police came, if I was on a march and there was someone shouting something racist, you know, I would absolutely support the police if they came and arrested that person.
1: Yeah.
0: I really would. So if you're trying to stop that and you're causing a riot and the police are genuinely fearful of handling people on that march, that tells you all you need to know.
1: Yeah, and frankly, I mean, this is the thing, it is the double standard, because if it was on the so-called far right, Unite the Kingdom march, actually there wouldn't be lots of police sitting around going, oh, it's all right, we'll get them later. They would go in heavy-handed, and that's the difference here.
0: And they frequently do, often
1: preemptively is the funny thing. They do it because they've spotted somebody else.
0: Completely different standard.
1: And this is the thing, I think ultimately these marches also shouldn't be happening in terms of, the NACBA one, because if there were actual moves to arrest, properly punish people who did break the law on these things, there simply wouldn't be that many people going on these marches, because they've been going on for years now. People have been going on these marches and breaking the law for years.
0: Yeah, exactly.
1: And yet they keep rocking up because they're not in prison. How odd. I thought that they were all being arrested after the fact. Apparently not.
0: No, absolutely not. Just finally, very briefly, Eurovision Song Contest on Saturday night. I had a good friend's daughter, Antigone, was competing for Cyprus, born and bred in Britain, but very strong Cypriot links. I did a great job. Didn't do as well as we would have hoped. The Bulgarian entry, Dara, won. I mean...
1: good for her.
0: Well, again, I don't... because we're British, we shouldn't really care. This is the thing that Europeans care about, because they think this is actually musical culture. They don't understand music. If you've ever been to a bar in any country in Europe, you will know this, because the only good music they play is British and American music. It's very, very... I'm sorry, but let's just... They're great. Even the French. Cheese and wine, mountains, lovely, all of that. But you can't do music. Stop doing music. It's not for you. But we had a disastrous result. We came last. 1 point, which is just from the Ukrainians. Thanks, Ukraine. Can I just say, though, they were being nice, because our entry by Look Mum No Computer, his song Ein Zwei Drei, I mean, the fact that his chorus was in German, I mean, good God, it was so bad. I mean, it was so bad, it deserved minus points. Juries should be allowed to give minus points in this thing. And Israel, of course, came second. Again, actually, I was going to say, not a very good song. But, I mean, I've got to be honest with you, I split my votes between Cyprus and Israel. I did.
1: I mean, Cyprus is Britain, or at least parts of it are. I mean, I know that causes a lot of contention, but our criteria is British territory, so that's perfectly fine. So we did get some points there. I think, actually, it's fine for Britain to get almost no points, one or two points.
0: No, I want zero. No point is the only respectable outcome.
1: The only way to do this is as the gentleman amateur who has no talent whatsoever. That's actually what we should be doing this for, and that's exactly what we did. So we absolutely did the right thing. But, of course, the funny thing is, Bulgaria obviously wins. I barely even know where Bulgaria is. But Israel comes second. And lots of people are getting very angry about Israel coming wonderful. Second. It's saying, oh, it's rigged, it's this and the other.
0: Well, no, it's the Jews controlling everything. Well, this obviously.
1: Is, if nothing else, it's because actually there isn't a way for bigots to vote against a country. You can only vote for countries.
0: Yes.
1: It's actually quite a positive thing. If you like a country, you can vote for it. If you don't, there is no downvote.
0: And again, and they did, as always, much better on the public vote.
1: The average person is not a raging anti-Semite. I know that this is really upsetting for a lot of left-wing,
0: well, the BBC.
1: Left-wing activists. It's very upsetting, but still,
0: but
1: that's how things
0: case.
1: Work.
0: Exactly.
1: Most people are
0: there. We are. We're always, as always, over time on our
1: of
0: chat.
1: Course.
0: We're going to take a quick break. I want to hear from you, particularly about the Makerfield by-election. Basically, Bernie Burnham's allies have accused West Streeting of sabotaging the Manchester mayor as he campaigns, basically, not just to be that MP, but also, let's face it, to be Prime Minister by making the by-election about Brexit. Give us a call, 0344 499 1000. We'll get your calls up next. This is Talk.
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12: Very busy now for the M4 Heathrow Spear Road inbound. It is queue into a broken down vehicle from the main carriageway for Heathrow and Uxbridge to the airport. Slow for the eastbound side of the M4, a partial block to an accident at junction 13 for Cheveley and Newbury. And the northbound side of the M3, that's got a lane closure whilst a vehicle has a tyre change from junction 7 for Basingstoke South to Basingstoke itself at junction 6. I'm Hannah Cox.
2: Listen, watch, talk. Audiovisual Sensorama. Facing up to the facts. This is Talk.
0: Very, very good afternoon. Good afternoon. Good morning. 10:30 is the time. This is Talk the Home of Common Sense with me, Julia Hartley Brewer. Let's get straight to your calls. Nick is on the phone in London. Nick, what do you want to say about this by-election?
13: Oh, hello, Julia. Morning to you. There's so much about that, but the one thing that exasperates me more than anything else is people banging on about the European Union and the vote, vote to leave. We've done that, decision made, and those who've come to power since the Brexit vote have all done it on the say-so that they'll uphold the result. Yep. So for now to go on about we're going to have another referendum, or we're going to rejoin, or we're going to align more closely. We're going to be rule takers and not rule makers.
0: Yep.
13: No.
0: Hear. We've had three general elections since, and all of them have been based on we will not.
13: Exactly. Yep. So. Brexit was about one thing above all else, never mind £350 million or fishing rights.
0: By the way, the NHS gets more than that extra a week now.
13: I know, but it wasn't about that. It was about, essentially, who runs Great Britain?
0: Yep.
13: Who runs the United Kingdom? Is it Westminster or is it Strasbourg? And we said, it's Westminster.
0: Thank you. Yeah, Nick, that's it. I couldn't agree with you more. Thank you very much indeed. Daniel's in Epsom. Daniel, what do you want to say?
14: Oh, hi, Julie. Hi, Ben. Hey. Yeah, I mean, we all know why West Streeting's saying what he's saying.
0: Quite clever.
14: He's quite clever. He's been, obviously. And I always think, how can you be talking about the European Union at all when it wasn't in your manifesto? People would have voted for you if they knew that you were going to then be underhanded and clandestine about closer links.
0: Well, that's what Starmer's doing right now, though. This sort of work experience scheme for under 30s. Oh, I wonder who's going to do that.
14: Yeah, but it feels very underhanded. It feels very like, you know, doing things by the back door. And when it wasn't in your manifesto, it feels dirty, to be honest with you, yeah. Julia. I don't like it. It's underhanded. It feels wrong. And I'm really worried about this upcoming seat that's going up, because what's worrying me now is Restore running in that local election. Restore running in that in that ward. And then you've got the Tories will as well. And then you'll have Reform running in there as well. For me, the worry is this is a microcosm of the next general election. I think everyone who's sane out there has seen how bad this Labour government has been. I mean, it's been the worst government in memory, in living memory, right? The Green offering is even worse.
0: Okay. So why are you worried about the outcome of the election, the by-election?
14: Well, because I think it might be a microcosm of what happens in the general election. You've got all these parties on the right, you know, going up for the... I think it's time now, it's high time, they got together. Kenny, yeah. Nigel,
0: not gonna happen.
14: Rupert.
0: It's not going to happen. I mean, I know Rupert did well in was it Sunderland? But was it Sunderland? No, not... I can't remember where it was where Rupert really did well, but the odds are this is going to be... This is a Reform Labour battle, full stop, in this by-election. Honestly, Dan, you're wishful thinking at this stage of the game. But again, effectively letting Labour in if they're all split. I think there's a lot of calls for Kemi Badenoch to withdraw the Tory candidate to give Reform a better chance of defeating Burnham. But, you know, I don't think that's going to happen either. In fact, we'll talk about that with my next guest, former Labour Special Advisor Paul Richards. He's up next. This is Talk.
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0: A very good morning. Welcome back to the show. 10:35 is the time. I'm Julia Hartley-Brewer. Let's go straight to my next guest to talk about, well, what is going on with Labour politics. Paul Richards is a former Labour Special Advisor. A very good morning to you, Paul.
19: Hello there. Good morning.
0: Thank you for joining us. I mean, the front page headlines today, I think, are what... Very unexpected, I think, from what you were expecting from, say, Friday. They're all of them about Brexit, and a lot of them are about Wes Streeting's EU stance, basically deliberately giving a speech talking about how he wants to rejoin the EU eventually, not talking about doing it before this election, and how basically this is a bid to derail Andy Burnham, because Andy Burnham has also said the same stuff. And now Brexit, funnily enough, has reared its head once again to be an issue in this by-election. Do you think Wes Streeting did that deliberately?
19: I actually don't. I was there in the room as he was delivering the speech. It was a very long, detailed essay on the future of the country, setting out his prospectus. Of course, in the speech itself, he didn't say, I'm going to stand to be the leader. He did that very dramatically, and I suspect choreographed, with a journalist asking it at the Q&A afterwards. And that was the first question up, and then he said it. And then the reference to Brexit came later. Now, you know, the two schools of thought. One is he said it because it's what he's always said, and it's, you know, what most Labour Party members believe. Or B, it was a very cleverly calibrated way of Labour doing badly in the by-election. But I don't believe that latter at all.
0: You don't. It just happens to have that added benefit. I mean, I'm completely innocent on this. I mean, at the end of the day, you know, it's a very big issue within the Labour Party still, because the only people still banging on about Brexit are the Remainers, not Remainers, the Remainers, who don't accept the result. And again, there'll be a lot of anger about this, but It is fascinating that Andy Burnham is standing in a by-election in a seat which, yes, it has a majority of 5,000 from the 24 election for the outgoing MP, Josh Numbers. But there's no doubt at all this would not have been his first choice seat, even though it's in the Manchester area and he had a seat nearby. I mean, it's got lots of reasons why it's a good seat, other than the fact that in the local elections just a couple of weeks ago, bearing in mind, just a couple of weeks ago, every ward that came up for election voted for reform. And back in 2016... two-thirds of people in this whole seat voted for Brexit. I mean, there's a very good chance, isn't there, that Andy Burnham doesn't win this seat.
19: Yeah, that's absolutely right. It's a really tough fight ahead. And, you know, you can't take these things for granted. The only thing I would say is that you can't predict the future of a by-election based on what happened in the past, because people are no longer tribally loyal to one party. They shop around. They will listen to the arguments, look at who the candidates are. We don't know that Andy's going to be the candidate yet. Probably will, but, you know, we don't know for sure. So, you know, in all those circumstances, people behave in by-elections entirely different to how they've behaved even 2 weeks ago in a local election, and certainly in a general 2 years ago. So, you know, you have to be a bit careful around that. But it's not a shoo-in at all. He did represent the seat next door, Lee, of course, for all those years. So it is his home turf, and I believe his kids went to school there. So he doesn't know the area.
0: Oh, yes, it's totally legitimate. And there's no doubt at all he's a very popular figure. I like him personally. I think he's a really good communicator. As I say, I thought he played a blinder during lockdown representing Manchester and indeed other northern cities that were facing very, very tough time. I think he's a very good political operator. I'm not quite sure what he stands for on anything, because he was known as Flip-Flop Andy when he stood in the last two Labour leadership contests. But the reality is he's not actually officially the Labour candidate yet, although there was an attempt, wasn't there, by Lucy Powell, one of his big allies, of course, deputy leader of the party, to stitch up the NEC that makes a decision before Number 10 could try and change it. Because obviously the ideal for Keir Starmer was that Andy Burnham can't stand. But at the end of the day, we could see a situation where Andy Burnham leaves mayoralty of Manchester, which he did say he would be in. He would be in that job for 5 years, less than 2 years, and he's leaving that job. He could be out of that job. He could not win the mayoralty. And then we're in a situation where we've got a prime minister who is absolutely, I say, crawling wounded, not even walking wounded. And then a Labour leadership contest where we're stuck between Starmer, Wes Streeting, who the party don't like, and probably someone of the likes of Angela Rayner or Ed Miliband running on the left. And who knows, maybe Al Carnes as defence minister, who's, you know, a very impressive man in his army career, but untried and untrusted politically. I mean, we could end up in more of a mess than we're in right now, as could your party.
19: Well, the two criteria I'm going to apply to any of the candidates is can you carry the party? Obviously, you've got to be selected by the party. And then can you carry the country? And those two things have to be true of whoever the candidate is, which is why we need a proper big open debate with all the candidates putting forward their ideas. I didn't want to be here, as you know. You've asked me this question before many times. I think it's an absolute nonsense that we're having a contest at all. But if we are going to have a contest, and it seems likely now, then it has to be open and with all the candidates on the field. I mean, Andy's gamble here is quite an interesting sort of, it becomes self-fulfilling. If he can beat reform in a Brexit-y kind of seat, you know, white working class seat, therefore he's got a very strong case to say, well, I can do this on the national stage, because as you rightly say, the next battle will be Labour versus reform at the general election in 2 or 3 years' time. And if he can't do that, then he shouldn't be the Prime Minister anyway. Yeah. So it's a little bit of a self-fulfilling prophecy that if he does it and succeeds, he has made an argument and won it about who should next as Prime Minister.
0: Yeah, but, I mean, that thing, if he does win it, all credit to him that he will have bucked the trend, and that will stop being an issue. There has been some talk about, you know, it's always like Jacob Rees-Mogg has called for Kemi Badenoch to basically stand aside for reform in Makerville to give a clear run. But of course, that would be an argument that people are making at the next general election, that those two parties need to give each other, have an unofficial pact, you know, where they kind of, you stand a candidate, but not really, no leafleting, no campaigning, you paper candidate, if that, so that you can clear the way and you don't split the vote. And one of our callers just pointed out that actually you could end up with a situation where you get, you know, this situation where you've got, you know, the left v the right, and Labour could end up winning because the right vote is split.
19: Well, there's a couple of things on that. I mean, that does happen now, doesn't it? Where people put up a candidate and everyone goes off to campaign somewhere else. You know, so the party machines work behind their target seats. And that's one of the reasons Labour did so very well at the last general, because they were absolutely ruthless in their targeting. As I know, as a candidate who came fourth in the general election, two seats over from the seat that we won. You know, so that's how targeting works. But I mean, an official, what's called a coupon election, where candidates actually stand down against each other, I'm not sure about. I always favour the electorate making that choice and having a full spread of candidates. Yeah. If there are parties, they should stand candidates. And I think maybe Jacob and his sister as well, funnily enough, have said the same thing this morning, that Kemi shouldn't stand a candidate. But wouldn't that be an astonishing thing that the opposition party, the Conservative Party in this country, just gives up in a by-election?
0: Which is why no one thinks it's actually going to happen. That's certainly not the way we've been seeing Kemi Badenoch behaving lately, indeed. The thing about, there's this view, isn't there, that sort of Andy Burnham is this sort of great white hope. He's a shining knight and, he's in a suit of armour and he's going to ride into Downing Street. Everything's going to be fine. Of course, not only does he still face the same in-tray of economic woes, he's got the same Labour backbenchers that won't let him do any of the things that actually are necessary. And also, he is more left-wing, as such as we know his political views. He was a Blairite when I first met him, but he is actually, in terms of policies, more left-wing than Keir Starmer. Now, that's not going to sort out the country in terms of, let's renationalise everything. Yeah, great. I mean, those policies are actually quite popular. Will they make a blind bit of difference to people's bills, to people's cost of living, to the economy? No, not at all.
19: I mean, the challenge to all the candidates now is to set out a better prospectus than the one we've got now, because it has to be about the politics of this. I mean, the personalities will, the shine will come off whoever the Prime Minister is elected in a few months' time. I wouldn't even give it that long, and their flaws and their foibles and all of their background and history will all come out and we'll be back where we started. So, I mean, for the Labour Party, this has to be a policy-based debate about what the best thing for the country
0: except without a general election. I've got, the Constitution, there's no requirement with a new Prime Minister to have a general election, even though, of course, that's what Labour called for repeatedly when the Tories changed their leaders. So, hoist by their own petard. But if they're standing on the same manifesto pledge, such that there was anything of meat content in that manifesto, most of the things that that Keir Starmer has done have either been things that the Tories will put in train or things that were not in the Labour manifesto and no one knew about and he's had to U-turn on. But if whoever is the next leader basically follows on with the same manifesto, then I don't think they do. But if they want to start a whole new policy agenda, then they should get a mandate from the British people, shouldn't they?
19: Well, that loops back to your point about Brexit. The Labour manifesto was very clear on Brexit and on rejoining the EU, which is we're not going to do it. So it doesn't really matter what the candidate's personal views are in that regard, because the manifesto locks us in. I would be against the idea of a general election, though, because I think, if we start doing that, it's about the Constitution, and we have a.
0: Then why did Labour call for the Tories to hold a general election?
19: Well, I think that was the daft thing you say in opposition, which you ruin in government, isn't it? Typical example of that. But actually, the Labour Party was elected. MPs were elected for a 4 or 5 year term. That's the way our British Constitution works, and therefore, I don't want to see the chopping and the changing.
0: Andy Burnham shouldn't be allowed to stand down from being Manchester Mayor. But there we are. Just finally, there's all the criticisms of Andy Burnham. Again, Mr. Lovely Eyelashes, he likes his football, he goes for a jog, cameras just happened to be there yesterday. But there's also big criticism, and Maggie Oliver, a regular on the show, has talked about his failures on the grooming gang inquiries, various reviews carried out, and the review of the reviews, which basically discovered that no actual action was taken. And basically this is when Andy Burnham was very much in charge and could have actually, done something to actually ensure there were prosecutions of, basically serial rapists and child abusers. He was a health secretary during the Midstaffs hospital scandal when lack of action there. Question marks about, has he been this amazing mayor of Manchester? I said my teenage daughter has vouched for their great nightlife in Manchester, but actually a lot of the stuff about the amazing economic boom, 3% growth or whatever that Manchester's had, that actually this is a bit of a statistical error and is not actually accurate.
19: Well, it's a good example of what we were just talking about, isn't it? Which is that you can't just do this based on personalities. They're all going to have to stand on their records. I mean, Andy's team would, of course, refute absolutely everything
0: you just
19: said.
0: They'll deny it. They won't refute it. Refute means they prove it if it's not true.
19: they will push back very, very hard indeed, and that be part of the case that he makes. As will Wes or Angela or Al Cairns or any of the other candidates that may well come forward. But, you know, if I think your point about the mythology of the king over the water, you know, the white knight riding in and all that, absolutely right. That's not, does not fix the problem. If you think you've got a problem, then swapping the leader, as the Conservatives showed us in very large measure, it doesn't fix it. No. So it's about policy, this debate, and it has to be done in a calm way. I mean, at the moment, I have to say they're behaving like, you know, Chimp's Tea Party.
0: He said it.
19: It really is very unedifying.
0: Well, yeah, next 4 weeks are going to be fun, aren't they? Meanwhile, who's governing the country? A lot of us might ask. 10:48 is time. Great to talk to you. Paul Richards, former Labour Special Advisor, Paul Richards. This is Talk, the home of common sense.
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12: Very busy now for the M4 Heathrow Spear Road. Inbound, it is queue into a broken down vehicle from the main carriageway for Heathrow and Uxbridge to the airport. Slow for the eastbound side of the M4, a partial block to an accident at junction 13 for Cheveley and Newbury. And the northbound side of the M3, that's got a lane closure whilst a vehicle has a tyre change from junction 7 for Basingstoke South to Basingstoke itself at junction 6. I'm Hannah Cox.
20: No nonsense reaction to the day's biggest talking points across the UK, the home of common sense. This is Talk.
0: Very good morning. Welcome back to the show. 10:50 is the time. Let's talk about that hate march on Saturday. Which one was it, though? The Prime Minister was very big on how there was a far-right hate march that was dividing our people. Seemed to me that the only actual hate march we saw at the weekend was the one that claimed to be about the pro-Palestinians. Certainly when it comes to the arrests, it was pretty much even Stevens. But actually, were there far more crimes committed on the Nakba march by the pro-Palestinian crowd? It's just the police don't bother arresting people. Let's talk about this with Chris Phillips. He's the former head of the National Counter-Terrorism Security Office. Good morning to you, Chris.
24: Good morning, Julia.
0: Thank you for joining us. I have to say, a lot of us, I think, were pretty shocked by the Prime Minister trying to just, I mean, absolutely playing politics, appealing to his basest base, I thought, with his this hand-wringing video about the far right dividing us in the hate march. I know, I mean, I'm sure you, like me, have no time for Tommy Robinson, and Tommy, really not interested. Don't tweet about me, mate. Don't. I'm not interested. But the vast majority of people on that Unite the Kingdom rally were ordinary, hardworking, patriotic Brits who just wanted to show support for their country and call for change. I mean, was it a far-right rally as far as you could tell?
24: No, definitely not. And I thought Keir Starmer's words were disgusting, actually. And I think what he's... Is he? Would he be trying to lose a by-election by any chance? Because what he's doing is turning normal people with absolute concerns about their communities and what's going on in their country, against him and his party. And you know, I don't think he's doing Andy Burnham any favours at all by this.
0: Yeah, indeed. And it was absolutely fascinating. I mean, obviously we only had, you know, 40 arrests we were told about on the day, and then we had it broken down. And, you know, it was fairly even. And you're going to get wrong-uns at any event. But the point is, the policing of the Tommy Robinson rallies, and we saw it last time round as well, I mean, £4.5 million of taxpayers' money went on keeping these two marches apart. But the policing of that is far more heavy-handed and far more, sorry, proactive than it is at all these various pro-Palestinian rallies, where day in, day out, week in, week out, we see blatantly, openly anti-Semitic hate chanting and nothing is done.
24: Yeah, I think we need to be careful and get things in perspective from the policing perspective, because I've policed many demonstrations much, much bigger than this, more than 4,000 officers used. It's just the norm in London over the years. I mean, yeah. It may not have been more recently. This was blown up out of all proportion to be some major, major, major event.
0: Yeah.
24: I think the only thing that was different on this one was the use of facial recognition, which was unusual. And I thought ridiculous that they only used it on one side and not the other. That was
0: exactly.
24: That was, asking for trouble. Why would you do that? I just don't understand the mentality of that. If you're going to do it, use it right across the piece. It's we're supposed to police everyone. But you're right. The demonstrations that we've seen over the last couple of years have been really bad, really problematical, and the police have been a bit hamstrung, and often because of the CPS advice as to what they could deal with and how they could deal with it.
0: But also a deliberate refusal to understand what things like globalise the intifada means, which is kill all Jews worldwide. It's what it means.
24: Yeah, exactly.
0: It's what it means.
24: And the trouble is, you can get away with that perhaps once.
0: Yeah.
24: Because, people are stupid. You know, believe it or not, they are stupid. But you can get away with that for a little while. But once it becomes clear what those meanings are, then there should have been really firm action taken.
0: But we're told that the reason why the police don't take action on the day is because they can't, start a full-scale riot when there are that many people. But by definition, the organisers are responsible for everyone on that march, are they not? And if they continue to have marches where you're having people with blatantly, openly anti-Semitic placards and chanting, chanting with megaphones alike, and you don't as a steward do anything about it, and the police can't go in because there are so many and they fear disorder, by definition that's not a peaceful march. If anyone saying you need to stop doing that would cause a problem, or we go in to arrest people committing a blatant crime, if that would cause a full-scale riot, that ain't a peaceful march, in which case it's not a legal march.
24: You're right, but actually you can do something about people that are doing bad things in a group. We've been doing it since the 1980s.
0: Yeah.
24: You have arrest teams that go in. I mean, I could give you the way that we were doing it then, and I doubt that it's any different now. It's simple stuff that we've been doing since the 1980s to arrest people.
0: Yeah. And it's quite heavy-handed. It looks very heavy-handed, but it's basically helmets and everything, but that's the only way of making sure.
24: But you've got to go in to take people out, and it's that sends a message, and you may well have some problems on that day, but actually you've got to enforce the law, and we seem to have gone to a policing system which is more about being scared to enforce the law.
0: Yeah. But only for one group. I mean, Samara Gill, our reporter here, she was at the rallies, and she went to both, she got exclusive footage of chanters with a big banner chanting very openly in the street, broad daylight, with police around them, shoot him in the neck like Charlie Kirk, calling for Tommy Robinson to be hung like Mussolini. Now, you can like Tommy Robinson, you can not like Tommy Robinson, whatever your thoughts are, calling for him to be murdered is surely a crime that should be punished.
24: Yeah, and of course, we've got to be aware of police see what they see. And I would be surprised if there weren't police officers in those marches picking people out that were actually misbehaving. So, you can't speak for what police saw as against what an individual saw. But it has been so disappointing. And, I speak to a lot of ex-police officers over the years that have been over the years that have retired and things. Everyone is very disappointed to the way the marches have been dealt with over the last...
0: What would you do if you were in charge? We're told by the Home Secretary, we can't do anything unless the Met Police Chief says, please, can you put a banning order in place? And the Met Chief says, we haven't reached the threshold. And I care about freedom of speech, the right to protest, and there's an element where, if they stop that march, then they'll stop a march that I would care about. I mean, what would you do if you were in charge?
24: Well, you do have to have banning orders for certain groups that have been shown that they can't control their people. But prosecutions are really good. But it always worries me about prosecutions. Really, when you prosecute someone, you want someone to really suffer the consequences. And that doesn't happen in the courts. But you know, actually taking people to court and taking all their money and their houses off them does work. You know, we don't need to send necessarily people to prison. There are ways and means of courts dishing out punishments which actually work.
0: That's interesting. I mean, you know, they should have to pay for some of the extra costs of the policing. I mean,
24: Yeah, exactly.
0: You know, the rest of us are paying for that, especially on FA Cup final day as well. I mean, you know, quite ridiculous. I mean, again, if you compare this to things like Nottingham Carnival, OK, that's over 3 days and involves lots more people. But in terms of the number of arrests, the stabbings and all of that, actually, these protests are nothing compared to that. Chris Phillips, thank you. Always good to talk to you. Former head of the National Counterterrorism Security Office. Benedict Spence still with me, joining me in the studio. There's no doubt at all that when people say we feel like we've got two tier policing. Mm. I mean, it's not a feeling. It is a reality, isn't it?
1: Well, yeah, the feeling stems from somewhere, and that's what people can see in front of their eyes. And I mean, the tricky thing, of course, is that, you know, we don't actually want to live in a heavy-handed society, but it's the fact that there is evidence of it heavy-handed.
0: You say we don't.
1: Some.
0: You and I don't. An awful lot of people would ban everything.
1: Well, that's what I'm saying. Of course, there are an awful lot of people who would ban absolutely everything, and, you know, they sadly, they tend to get their hands on the sort of the fun things first rather than anything else. Yeah. It never seems to be the actual dangers to the public that get banned. Yeah. It's just things like smoking in a pub. Yeah, yeah, that's the important thing.
0: I'm sorry.
1: Have you ever smelled it? You smelled the average pub. It smelled a lot better now.
0: I used to work as a barmaid in pubs. I love that smoking ban. I'm sorry.
1: Does
0: the vast majority of the
1: public. You're right here. You're one of those people that ban things.
0: Because I don't want to have someone putting smoke in my face when I'm working, when I choose not to smoke.
1: Outrageous.
0: Smoke outside.
1: Yeah, let's get Chris Snowden on the show right now. Call him up. Let's have this conversation.
0: I think even he accepts it. I may be wrong there. No, but that's the thing. It's just, there is a fine line. I mean, there is a fine line. But it's very important we should err on the side of free speech at all times. But free speech does not include the right to deliberately talk about, like, killing

0: babies you think have been genocided, but they haven't. But you don't need any point to be anti-Semitic, but yet they do. We're going to talk about loads more, including the Makerfield by-election. Stay tuned. This is Talk.
1: Talk. News. Update. On the Hour. Headlines.
2: There is no timetable and plans for the Prime Minister to quit. That from Sir Keir Starmer's deputy.
3: Keir Starmer remains the most resilient person I know in my life. There will be no timetables. What there is getting on with the business of government.
2: David Lammy says the Labour Party must stop the own goals after former Health Secretary Wes Streeting confirmed he'd run in any leadership race. Andy Burnham is running to become an MP in Makerfield in order to pave his way back to Westminster. Matt Vickers, the Deputy Chair of the Conservatives, says Labour's governing party has lost focus.
4: His priorities are not what my mum and dad are thinking about. His priorities is keeping hold of the number 10, the keys to number 10. And this is a zombie government. It's actually really damaging and sad for the country.
2: President Zelensky says Ukraine's military has carried out deep strikes yesterday targeting Moscow. Russian media have reported 4 deaths while more than 1,000 drones were shot down. Ryanair says its prices will remain broadly flat over the summer, despite uncertainties around jet fuel availability due to the war in Iran. The airline says rising costs are unlikely to drastically change the amount customers will have to pay to go abroad. The new Director General of the BBC is starting his first job day in the job today, facing the prospect of an unfair dismissal claim from Scott Mills. The DJ believes he was unfairly sacked after allegations of historical sexual abuse resurfaced, despite no charges being brought against him. Former Google boss Matt Britton, who's heading to the BBC, says he has long admired the corporation.
5: How it's served its audiences, how it's adapted at pace and it's risen in times of crisis. I also believe that today the world needs the BBC more than ever.
2: He is warning, though, staff tough choices are unavoidable in his push to make savings. And what the UK needs is some sunnier days. Temperatures are expected to reach 26 degrees Celsius on Friday in time for the bank holiday.
1: 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Update. 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
9: 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Talk Nation with Julia Hartley-Brewer.
0: Very, very good morning to you. This is Talk, the home of common sense for me, Julia Hartley-Brewer, fast approaching 3 minutes past 11 o'clock. And whether you're listening on DAB Plus Radio or on your smart speaker, watching on YouTube or your connected device, thank you so much for your company. Lots more to talk about. If you do miss anything from the show, especially the last hour, we had a rip-roaring first hour, I like to think, you can go to my YouTube page, The Julia Hartley-Brewer Show. Hit subscribe, you never have to miss a thing. Coming up in this hour, we're going to be talking more about that by-election in Makerfield in Manchester, and whether or not, actually, Andy Burnham's bid to... He's not even the candidate yet. He's not even officially the Labour candidate yet. They haven't officially said there is a by-election yet. There is a by-election. It's on the 18th of June. It's just not official yet. But already being derailed by his good mate, Wes Streeting, the health secretary, as was, who resigned last week. He's decided really helpfully to start talking about rejoining the EU at some point. Not in this parliament, admittedly, but wanting to rejoin the EU. Obviously raises the spectre of what Andy Burnham thinks. Yeah. He wants to rejoin the EU. He thinks it was a catastrophic decision for us to Brexit, which won't necessarily go down too well on the doorsteps of Makerfield, where 2/3 of voters in 2016 voted for Brexit, and where just a couple of weeks ago in the local elections in the wards that went up for a vote, they all went to reform. So he's already got a tough battle. So we'll be talking about that. Also, we'll be talking more about the Unite the Kingdom march at the weekend. And the former BBC News boss, who's claimed that she was driven out of her top job by trans activist bullying. We'll be talking to the other former BBC journalist who interviewed her and got that exclusive, Rob Burley, a little bit later in this hour. Don't forget, also going to be talking about the latest madness when it comes to trans issues. By the way, that is going to be an issue in this Labour election, because We've now got a new...

0: Health Secretary in James Murray, who some of you may remember was on my show quite some time ago explaining to me how trans women were women. Of course, you know, Wes Streeting. I'm in two minds on where he stands on a lot of this stuff, but like Andy Burnham, who's most likely, if he does win this by-election, to be the next Labour leader, again, you know, he absolutely thinks that men who claim they're women are women. We have a real issue with reality in this party. We really do, and indeed among the Lib Dems and the Greens as well. But also a big reality check in Australia, where we're going to be talking a little bit later in the show to Sal Grover. She is basically the woman who's pushed back on the madness of Australian laws that basically allow a man, blatantly, openly a man, to pretend that he's a woman to get onto a women-only messaging site, which she had set up. Tickle v Giggle, rather wonderfully, is the name of the court case. She's been here in the studio before on a trip to Britain, but she, at the end of last week, lost her case again in the Australian Federal Court. The Federal Court that rules, quite bizarrely, that legally speaking, a man is a woman, which means that a woman isn't anything at all. So a man who says he's a woman is a woman. I mean, absolute madness. Thank God for our Supreme Court decision last year. But the fact that we need courts who are obviously utterly captured by this madness to make these rulings, well, she's going to keep on fighting. We'll talk to her about that up next, because, frankly, our Antipodean cousins are as insane as the Canadians. The Irish are just as bad. What the hell has happened? Americans, of course, started all this madness. I would have, a few years ago, counted on the Australians to be more sensible on this and taking none of this nonsense for your Sheilas, but you have been. We'll talk about that. Right now, delighted to say, joining me on the show today is Benedict Spence, Conservative commentator. Morning,
1: good
0: once
1: morning.
0: Again to you.
1: You need to remember there's a reason we sent those people there. Like, everybody forgets this, but, you know, we didn't
0: Please
1: want them here in the first place.
0: Send your complaints to Benedict Spence, care of Talk TV. Now, the question I'm putting to the audience, Andy Burnham's allies have accused Wes Streeting of sabotaging the Manchester Mayor's campaign to be PM by making the Makerfield by-election that he needs to win to get back into Parliament to be able to challenge the Prime Minister, all about Brexit. What's your reaction to that? Give us a call, 0344-499-1000. 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Andy Burnham, first of all, not Andy Burnham, Benedict Spence, sorry, do you think, I'd love to see you running a Labour leadership contest, that would be a fun vote.
1: Running anywhere would be a hilarious thing to say, let alone in an Everton shirt.
0: Yeah, the general view is you need some more new pair of shorts.
1: This is the least likely in scenario that you've ever come up with.
0: If you've not seen this footage of Andy Burnham going for a jog yesterday morning, try not to see it. That's my best bet. Try not to see it. Although he did write quite a funny little post about it. The guy, he's a good communicator. He laughs at himself. Honestly, he is a very skilled political operator. He really is. Well, certainly has learned to be since he twice failed to become Labour leader. Do you think, first of all, that when Wes Streeting decided to talk about Brexit and his support for rejoining the EU at some point, that actually when he did that, it was a deliberate bid to make that an issue? A, it helps him among the Labour leadership voters who are going to be Labour Party activists who are almost entirely pro-EU and think that Brexit was the worst thing that ever happened to the entire history of the world. And also had the little added bonus that it scuppered Andy Burnham in a seat that is reform voting and Brexit voting.
1: Yeah, it helps Streeting in the short term massively because it means that this will be brought up on the doorstep a lot. And it means that reform have something really to run with, because actually they'll have Burnham's words to hand, you know, to use against him whilst they're on the campaign trail. So it makes it a lot more likely that Burnham might trip at this by-election if he, you know, does indeed stand. So that would be, you know, make
0: perfect
1: sense.
0: Will voters care about this?
1: Yeah, they will. They will, because actually I think what they really do care about is a sense of betrayal. Even though Brexit is not currently the agenda at the top of everybody's minds, I think there's nothing more emblematic, actually, than basically, where a lot of, you know, anger has come with politicians in this country, it's the sense of being lied to and betrayed. So having
0: been
1: given,
0: the sense of,
1: well, that's
0: again,
1: my point.
0: The reality.
1: And so this is something that therefore is being put on. That, you know, this is the thing. Burnham, because he's not been an MP, he's not been in government, is able to distance himself from so many things that Starmer has got wrong But this is something that people are able to pin pretty firmly on him, and it just happens to be that big overarching thing that has defined politics in this country for the last decade, 15 years, whatever it might be. That has been the agenda, that has been the issue. Do you trust your politicians to actually listen to what you say? And as you say, he's done a fantastic job of reinventing himself as this caring man who listens, who gets... And to be fair, you know, that he, you know, there is some substance behind it, not as much as people would like to, you know, portray, but there is a lot of substance there. But still... That's such a hot topic issue. And if you just bring it up, the idea of Brexit betrayal, that really sticks in the
0: craw. And the main thing is, it's about dissing and absolutely dissing the voters. And the way, I've still never been prouder of our country than voting for Brexit, other than in 2019 when there was an option to get Brexit done. The number of people I know who voted Remain but still voted, held their noses and voted for Boris Johnson, in fact, Nigel Farage's crew, basically, because it was the only way of getting Brexit done. But literally, we will not put up with the shenanigans that have gone on. What happened? I remember, every single day, being down at College Green, for months on end, 2019, with these absurd parliamentary votes and the absolute stitch up. And Keir Starmer, massively part of it. Again, I've always said he's undemocratic. I think he's unfit to be Prime Minister on that alone. But again, most Labour politicians were in on this. They were desperately trying to stop it. And the fact that they weren't, being front and centre of those campaigns, they were still not standing against it. The one person I have massive respect for on this issue is Lisa Nandy, and she was out on the media airwaves yesterday. I mean, she's been campaigning for Burnham in Manchester, and yet at the same time saying, she supports the Prime Minister serving in his cabinet as Culture Secretary. But she was the one who went, this is madness, absolute madness to bring up Brexit. And she's the person who, in her seat, voted for Brexit, and she was very, very clear that she respected that vote. And she stood by that, all credit to her. Again, you shouldn't get credit for what should be a basic democratic requirement.
1: Yes.
0: But I do give her credit for it, because we don't seem to live in that sort of political age. But... there's no doubt at all Reform are going to throw the kitchen sink at this. Now, Reform have had some of their own woes, and we'll talk to Richard Tice a little bit later in the show, the deputy leader, over his tax affairs. Had a that £5 million donation from a crypto billionaire to Nigel Farage. He didn't declare. There's a parliamentary investigation into that. There's now some talk about whether he should have paid tax on it, on the interest he's earned on it, at the least. He's facing a lot of difficulties. And there's a lot of sort of like, well, hold on a minute, what's going on there? But realistically, this should be Reform's seat to win after those local elections. But there is now talk that, given that Burnham wants to get in to basically become Labour leader and rescue the Labour Party, is it in the interests of the Tories, Rupert Lowe's Restore? I said earlier Sunderland. I knew it wasn't Sunderland. In my head, Great Yarmouth, of course, where
1: he's on the same side of the country.
0: But he did very, very well. Lots of his candidates winning in Great Yarmouth. But I'm sorry, this is a Reform voting seat. Should the other major parties, and Restore, not major, should they... Well, that's major. Who are we talking about? We're talking about the Tories. Should the Tories stand aside or not?
1: They won't. This is something that right-wing parties are going to have to come to terms with, and that is that the closer we get to a general election, more and more left-wing activists and parties and voters will start to vote tactically. And the problem, I think, for Reform and the Tories are that it's an existential issue between the two of them. The Greens, Labour and the Lib Dems can coexist. Reform and the Tories long-term cannot. One will have to kill the other.
0: Yeah.
1: They might continue to exist, but as a very small thing, but it'll have to be one or the other.
0: And certainly after any general election, one of them is going to disappear.
1: I'm not sure actually after this general election. I think if Reform were to win the next general election or be, the largest party, I still think there's a future for the Tories. I think far too many people have written them off too soon.
0: There's absolutely a coalition.
1: And there's also a thing to be said, and I don't hold a candle for Restore, but I do understand, where Reform has come from is as a response to the Tories not being kept accountable, not being honest. So there is an argument actually for Restore existing for that basis alone. You look at Italy with Matteo Salvini, who was the sudden right-wing insurgent, was not as good as he thought. Out of nowhere comes another right-wing party and it keeps them honest. And that's how you get Giorgia Meloni. So you can understand where that idea would come from. The problem is Restore obviously are nowhere near being a major party. Yeah. But they could take enough votes off Reform to keep them out, especially if the Tories... Well, that's the thing. Even if I think the Tories stand aside. Because people will look at that and they'll go, all right, so I feel emboldened enough because Reform will probably be more likely to win if the Tories step aside, I can actually vote for Restore.
0: Yeah.
1: And that could be a problem. All it takes is a few hundred votes in a seat like that.
0: Is it in the interests of people who care about this country? Now, whatever your political views are, whichever party you vote for...
1: Yeah.
0: For there to be an Andy Burnham victory, and Burnham undoubtedly, if he does win in this seat, he then returns, you know, he is the king of the North, he returns to Westminster. There probably won't even be a leadership contest, Labour Party, although, I mean, people like Wes Streeting and others will push for it. But, you know, realistically, the left goes in behind him. He would win it hands down. Do you even need to go to a proper parliamentary, a party member vote? If you do, you could do it very quickly. I don't know. Is there basically a coronation? At which point, you know, you could argue, for all Labour's faults, Burnham will be a better political operator, communicator than Keir Starmer. Or actually, is it in the interest, if you care about this country, you know, that if you're stuck with Labour for the next few years, having another Labour leader in who's probably to the left of Keir Starmer is your worst-case scenario?
1: So this is my position, and I apologise if anybody thinks it's a bit morose, but this is where I stand on this.
0: Here we go, everyone, Monday morning.
1: It doesn't matter who the Labour leader is. The party, structurally, cannot fix the problems that the country faces, and it also has no desire to. No leader can come in and force the membership or the backbenchers to accept something that they don't want. There's no attitude for it. So it actually doesn't matter. In which case, actually, you might be saying you might as well speed run the disaster now, because it's going to happen either way, because the party won't change the structural issues that are affecting the country. There is going to have to be a change of government at some point for that to happen. Now, let's be clear. There is nothing that says that it will be a reform government. And even if it is, there's nothing to say that a reform government will be able to fix those structural issues either. But my point is, it actually doesn't matter who the Labour leader is. All that it can do is hasten that disaster sooner or later. But it's going to happen either way. That's my view.
0: And, I think that's a very accurate analysis. I mean, at the end of the day, do you think the Prime Minister is going to be willing to walk away?
1: No, he's worked his whole career to get to this point, and I do think it would be more dignified if he... Listen, the ideal world, if he resigned, or indeed called a general election, I think there'd be a lot more dignity, and I think it would do a lot, actually, to restore faith in him if he actually said, well, that, look, very clearly I don't have the mandate I thought, so I'm going to put it back to the people.
0: He is, I mean, but he
1: won't do that.
0: No, exactly.
1: Because he's undemocratic, as you say.
0: No, but also, I mean, that would be an insane thing to point out. By the way, the Labour Makerfield MP, who's standing aside for Andy Burnham, Josh Simons, has just formally resigned, and tomorrow we are expecting that the RIT be, you know, there will actually be the announcement of the by-election tomorrow.
1: You say that it's actually would be an insane thing to do because he would lose his majority. Sure, but that's going to happen to the party anyway. Crucially, right now, reform do not have enough, and they would have to go into some sort of coalition, probably, with people they don't want to go into coalition with. And there's no guarantee, actually, that the Tories would agree to a coalition in the event of reform being the largest party but not having a majority. But imagine the two of them having to try to take chunks out of each other while reform aren't ready, and the Tories are still trying to get back to their feet.
0: When the Tories and reform go on about wanting a general election now, they really... I mean, the Green Party would want one now because they are going to gradually disintegrate over the next few years, and they're a busted flush already, as, you know, Zach Polanski, no doubt at all, is. I mean, he's being exposed, but it is absolutely fascinating. No Labour Prime Minister is going to go. Yeah, going to go to the king, and I'm going to absolutely annihilate my party, and almost undoubtedly lose power, even if it's a go to a coalition. No one's going to do that. The key thing is, Keir Starmer wants to make his face, but, you know, can he do it at this point? I mean, people are always quite nice about people once they leave office, aren't they? I mean, I'm not. I mean, maybe when they die, but even then.
1: Is there somebody you are nice about after they've left office? There's got to be one. Somewhere. It doesn't have to be British.
0: Give me
1: anybody.
0: Give me...
1: Come back to us later. We'll go to a break.
0: Nobody,
1: not even one.
0: I am just so disappointed by the quality of the leadership we have had, and even people who I thought actually were pretty good, like David Cameron, reneging on promises. You know, he actually put that coalition together. You know, quite statesmanlike. Some of the things he did, and the baubles for everyone. You know, somebody brushed his hair, getting baubles. I mean, I'm just so disgusted by these people, and it's just all so tacky and horrible. Could we just have somebody who's just got some credibility and some decency and some a backbone and some morality? I don't think that should be too much to ask in an amazing country like this. I really don't. I'm old-fashioned like that. So let's talk about Angela Rayner. comedy there for you folks. Angela Rayner apparently rejected an offer from Number 10. That's when his people talked to her people about her becoming the health secretary before they settled on James Murray. Who exactly I have to say, some people were putting out, and I retweeted a video of me talking to James Murray some years back, asking him about you know, whether trans women were women and the usual absolute nonsense he said. And of course he believes that trans women are women. I pointed out that means they're men. So you're saying women are men, and he just, you know, the way they just get themselves into complete nonsense. I mean, like virtually all of the Labour front bench, to be honest, on this, but an absolute no mark who's never done a proper job, who's now in charge of basically the biggest employer in this country. Terrifying. Yes. I don't know how much more worse it would have been if Angela Rayner had been in charge. But there's still big issues about her HMRC decision and the fact that the taxman basically decided that, yeah, you know, she hadn't been careless in, even though the Parliamentary Standards Commission said she had been careless in basically being told twice in writing, you need to get specialist tax advice on your stamp duty on your second home because you've got a son's trust. And she did not get that advice, did not pay the 30 grand of tax. She was, no, 40 grand that she, more that she was due to pay. And there's also big question marks about some of her donors now.
1: Yes.
0: So a refrigeration company that was incorporated about, you know, a year and a half ago, giving her 150 grand.
1: Yes.
0: A company that's never even put in any accounts.
1: Yeah.
0: Has apparently no money going through it.
1: With all of this is, of course, Labour likes to paint itself as holier than thou on everything. You can't be Prime Minister and have issues over your tax arrangements or, you know, misunderstandings or breaking the rules accidentally.
0: This is where Nigel Farage may come unstuck as well.
1: You cannot be the person in charge of putting up people's taxes in this country because every time you do it, people will throw that back in your face and you'll have almost no credibility. The difference, I think, actually, with reform, and this is difficult partly because reform have not set out everything. I'm sure they'll come out and disagree and they'll say, no, we have put it all out there, but people are not entirely clear. But the point is, reform at least hints, promises, that what they want to do is create more wealth in this country. They want actually to make people wealthier. They don't want to punish them with more taxes or anything like that. And I think the public are more prepared to tolerate issues like Farage's face if the promise is, okay, I had this money, I'm going to give more money to you. I'm going to put more money in your pocket. I'm going to make this country wealthier. They're more prepared to go, do you know what? I'm prepared to give that man a chance.
0: Yes, there is that. Certainly said he has been fairly Teflon things. I'm old-fashioned. If this investigation shows this money was for security, I absolutely know that Nigel Farage needs security.
1: Yes.
0: I've not gone for him. I'm really glad there's a parliamentary investigation. I think he should produce the receipts, and you know, and I think we have a right to know. But yeah, I know he earned a hell of a lot of money from I'm a Celebrity, earned a hell of a lot of money from working GB News. He was paid a very good salary there, so you know, he's got money. But again, security is, we're talking hundreds and hundreds and hundreds of thousands of pounds every year. There's a reason why, you know, Prince Harry moans about it, and he's a multi-millionaire. Let's also talk, I mean, we're going to be talking about those marches in just a couple of moments with someone who attended, the Pink Lady leader of Kent, Kerry Knight. She was one of the main speakers at the Tommy Robinson rally on Saturday. So we'll talk to her in a few moments about that. But let's also talk about some of the government is looking at today. Good excuse for Deputy Prime Minister David Lammy to get on our screens. Never a good thing. Parents and guardians of children who break the law could now face prison themselves. Now, this follows after the Southport killing, Axel Rudi Cabana, and basically the parents. I mean, I was among those calling after we saw that report and to what happened, calling for him, for his parents, certainly his father, to be prosecuted, because they were well aware that he was buying knives, well aware of what was going on, and that he was a threat, desperately trying to stop him leaving the house. When he left the house on the day that he killed all those three children and injured so many others, it was the first time he'd left the house in many, many, many months, and the last time he'd left the house was with a knife to try and kill children in his old school. So there was every reason for them to have stopped him, and they did not. And I'm sorry, you know, you have to be... If your kid gets straight A's and is a wonderful child that runs at marathons for disabled children, you get to take the credit for being a great parent. If your kid goes and stabs people, I'm sorry, you've got to take some responsibility. But is this idea of basically making parents and guardians responsible, is that going to actually pan out?
1: I worry that it's about sort of passing failures of the state onto the individuals. And as you say, the state is more than happy actually to sort of mollycoddle people and also crack down on people when it wants to. It plays up to its own advantage. But I do actually think that this is an important thing to recognise, that people have responsibilities, and there are intergenerational responsibilities in any society that wants to maintain itself, improve itself. You cannot simply be looking out for yourself and saying, it's all about me. You have responsibilities to those who come next and to those behind and to those around. If that means people, especially actually, I would say people who have moved to this country. You have a responsibility to assimilate beyond just yourself. It is also about instilling in your own children and your grandchildren, it doesn't just stop there,
0: yeah,
1: to keep on saying, no, actually, this is the society that we have bought into. If you don't like it, you can go elsewhere. But no, I think that that's an important thing.
0: But this is for people who are born and bred in 20 generations Brits as well.
1: Ultimately, yes, we can't. Well, this isn't me turning around saying you have to deport everybody. Obviously not. But I do.
0: No, but I don't think this is an issue of immigration.
1: No, I do.
0: You do what?
1: I think that there is a particular tendency that we see in this country, and it's partly because actually we do not instill in people an idea of sort of national, you know, shared national values or anything like mm-hmm. that. We're told what national values yeah, are, and okay. they're all about tolerance, and that seems to be it. Mm. You need that shared sense of community, which we do not instill in people, and I think you need to instill it, like it's done.
0: But
1: in the
0: I'm sorry,
1: States,
0: I think there are plenty of born, you know, born and bred 20 generation Brits who also have that view that, you know, not my problem. And they're sitting, you know, you got, you know, your kids who are sitting. I mean, the unusual thing about Axel Rudi Cabana, by the way, that his yeah. parents were still married, because actually, kids who violence has often, you know, growing up in homes where dad's not there, a string of random, you know, stepfather figures, mum's on her fags and her booze, and you know. And the drugs are in the home, there's violence. If dad is around, if dad, they know them, dad's probably in prison himself. I mean, that's the reality.
1: I agree with that about, you know, a series of intergenerational, you know, a disaffection, no real stake in society. I do understand all of that. The difference is those people do not bring their own grievances with them.
0: Yeah, but, I'm going to move on from that, genuinely, because
1: right,
0: I don't think that's...
1: So anti-Semitism just emerged in a vacuum
0: No, that's a completely different thing.
1: It's not
0: thing.
1: A different thing at all.
0: No, that's...
1: It's not a different thing at
0: no,
1: all.
0: No, that is completely... We've absolutely imported a lot of that issue. I'm just talking about... We're talking about the kids who go outside, kids who go out shoplifting, kids who go... I think parents should absolutely be held to account. I don't think this is a uniquely immigrant issue.
1: I didn't say it was a uniquely immigrant, but I said it was something that does apply. To this in particular.
0: It does apply in particular. Okay, but nevertheless, at what stage do we say that parents are responsible and what they have to do? Because a lot of the agencies that deal with these sort of kids say, you know, the vast majority of violence from adults, these children have committed their first crime
1: yes.
0: during their teenage years, some even younger. And again, when they should be controlled. And I look at parents sometimes with their kids, and I'm literally just like, they've got a 5-year-old, they've got a 10-year-old behaving disgustingly, and you're just, wow, wait until that kid is 16 and 6 foot tall, because you are no longer in control when your child is someone you could easily pick up, frankly, by one arm and deal with them. We have an issue of failure of parenting, and parents go, well, what can I do? Well, here's the thing. If you don't deal with it,
1: yes,
0: we're going to make you deal with it. But is punishing the parents going to be the answer?
1: I do think it is part of the solution. I think that there needs to be ramifications for people who have full access to those children, who are in charge of instilling discipline, to say to them, actually, you do not get to wash your hands of the situation because you are not that person.
0: Yeah.
1: If the state, and we want to be in a situation where the state does not, in fact, control everybody's lives,
0: yes.
1: that means people taking that personal responsibility to raise their children.
0: Yeah, absolutely.
1: I don't think there's a problem
0: yeah.
1: with punishment.
0: 11:27, we're going to take a quick break. Just to let you know, the Prime Minister has arrived at Labour Party headquarters, and he's been speaking to staff. He said he will support Labour's candidate in the upcoming Makerfield by-election, whoever they are, 100%. He insisted he is focused on the job that I was asked to do. I mean, are you? I don't think he spent any time actually doing the job of being Prime Minister in the last few weeks. I think he's entirely spent his time just trying to survive as Prime Minister. That's part of the problem, is it not? Love to hear your thoughts. Give us a call on all the topics we're talking about. 11:27 is the time. 03444991000 is the number to call. We'll get your calls up next. This is Talk.
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2: 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Travel trouble.
4: Slow traffic for the eastbound side of the M4. It is partially blocked for an accident between Bath at 18 to Chippenham at Junction 17. And the eastbound side of the M4 is also slow to a separate accident, a lane closure in place, Swindon East to Hungerford. The M5 has severe delays to an earlier police incident between City for Exeter to the Okehampton turnoff at Junction 31. Delays, though, are to Junction 29 for Honiton. And that's the latest. I'm Hannah Cox.
2: Talk politics. Talk headlines. Talk money. Talk culture. Talk tech. Across the UK. This is Talk.
0: Very good morning. Welcome back to the show. 11:29 is the time. Let's get straight to your call. So 344-499-1000. Let's go to Michael, who's in Hertfordshire. Michael, you want to talk about how Brexit has become the subject in this Makerfield by-election?
6: If England has said Scottish independence, the people have voted for it and there shouldn't be another vote.
0: Mm-hmm.
6: The same thing should be for Brexit. What's good for one is good for another.
0: Well, wasn't the idea... The claim was it Alex Salmon, when he was leader of the SNP, he said in 2014 for the Scottish referendum, this is a once-in-a-generation vote. And then a few years later, they went, oh, no, it's not. We're going to have, like, one every 10 years. And that, you know...
6: Well, the same thing goes for Brexit. What people want to hear is what they're doing about immigration. How they're going to reduce the welfare bill.
0: Yeah.
6: How they're going to increase defence.
0: Yeah.
6: And why not drill for oil and gas? The whole thing is ridiculous. They're not talking about things we need. They're talking about things they want to do.
0: Yeah.
6: It's two different subjects.
0: And the idea that, again, that there are still a lot of people on the left, certainly most of the Labour Party, it would appear, who think that Brexit's, that literally, I think it was Wes Streeting or Andy Burnham saying it was the worst catastrophe, the Britain, you know, economic catastrophe. Simply, I mean, absolute nonsense. But also that somehow rejoining the EU, everything's going to be fine, particularly our economy. I mean, have they looked at the economies of other EU countries lately?
6: Well, they have, but they won't listen to the facts. That's the problem.
0: Why do you think they're so obsessed with
6: it? We need an election. That's what we need.
0: Well, we're not going to get a general election.
6: No, we're not, because they want to hang on to their jobs. But all of them are atrocious and they're embarrassing. It's just got ridiculous.
0: Well, Michael's not impressed on this Monday morning, that's for sure. Thank you for that call. Matthew is in Warrington and wants to talk about actually the topic we're going to get to up next about those marches on Saturday. Matthew, what do you want to say?
7: Hello, Mrs. GHB. Lovely to talk to you again. Yeah, so there's two points. If you're going to do a march in London, they should pay for the security. They should pay for the police. That way, then, it shouldn't come out of taxpayers. Because football clubs have to pay for the police and the security on a Saturday afternoon.
0: Yeah, but that's because they're making money from the event. And they're multi-million-pound businesses.
7: But why should it... Last year, we took our cadets to London to go and see the war rooms and horse guards and all the rest of it. We couldn't go near Parliament because it was doing... It was all red flares and everything going off. And it's not fair on people who are tourists or young. It's quite scary.
0: I mean, that's the thing. I sort of weekly march, fortnightly march for something for 3 years. I've got to be honest. We're done. No, but here's the thing. If you charge people, and we are talking about hundreds and hundreds and thousands of pounds for policing, if you charge people for that, then basically, if you've got a wealthy donor, you're a wealthy cause, you can get the money to pay for that. But if you're a cause, you know, ordinary working class people who don't have that sort of money, you won't get to have your say. So that won't work. That will actually limit our democracy only to people who've got money.
7: Yeah, but a wealthy donor only do it once or twice. These people are doing these marches in London nearly every weekend. So at some point, you've got to call it, hang on a minute. You know, and why would they, you know, you had the FA Cup on Saturday and you had two big marches. Someone just needs to have a set of gold hands and go, oh, we're not doing this.
0: What about if there was a cause you felt very strongly about and you wanted to go on a march and they said, well, you can't because you can't afford the policing or you might disturb some tourists?
7: Well, I wouldn't go marching because I don't think it really achieves much anyway. It's all, you know, once in a while when you get a really big one, but
0: yeah,
7: it's just it becomes the norm now, doesn't it?
0: No, no, and I agree with you. And I'm not really. I've done a few march. I've gone on way more marches than I ever expected I would go on. I'm not really. I don't think people on the right are marchy people. I think it's a very much a left wing, haven't got anything else to do sort of thing, and they that's how they get their virtue signalling done. But here's the thing. There will still be a cause at some point that you will care desperately about, and they say you can't have that march, mate, because it might disturb, Jan, who's on a trip from the United States and wants to go to the House of Parliament, and you can't afford the hundreds of thousands or the millions for the policing. Sorry, you don't get to have your say, Matthew.
7: I don't. I just think it's got to the point where it's ridiculous.
0: I agree with you on that, but I don't know if that's the solution.
7: And, you know, I did enough marching in the Boss Guards, so you know, I don't. You know, I'm paying the price for it now with my knees. But,
0: yeah.
7: You know, if you want to go marching, go up to Caterham and join up the Paris and the Guards. You can get plenty of marching in there.
0: Loving that, Matthew. Thank you very much. And thanks for your service, I think, on behalf of everyone here. Matthew in Warrington, fair point. I mean, fair point
1: like
0: there,
1: that.
0: Benedict.
1: Marching is for paras, not protesters. There you go.
0: Here you go.
1: That's a happy slogan.
0: Well, we'll put that to my next guest, Kerry Knight. She's the leader of Kent's Pink Ladies, and she was one of the speakers at that rally yesterday. We'll come to her up next. This is Talk.
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0: Good morning, welcome back. This is Talk. I'm Julia Hartley Brewer. Let's get straight to my next guest now, who is Kerry Knight. She's the leader of the Kent Pink Ladies and was one of the speakers at the United Kingdom Tommy Robinson rally on Saturday. A very, very good afternoon to you, Kerry. Good morning. Why do I keep this after randomly? It's good morning. Kerry, thank you for joining us.
14: Hi, Julia. How are you doing?
0: Very well. Apart from that, I don't know what time of day it is. I normally get it the other way around, after the top of the hour. Kerry, how did you feel before you went on the march that you were being told by the Prime Minister that you were going on a hate march by the far right?
14: Angry. I was furious, Julia. I'm not going to lie. My children was there supporting that march and me on Saturday. You know, I feel so strongly about this. How dare he instill this type of propaganda into my children? I mean, he was travelling schools up and down the country spewing the same rhetoric. I was furious.
0: And you were one of the speakers at the rally. Now, I don't hold a candle for Tommy Robinson, so I wouldn't go one of his marches, but I know that the vast majority of people on those marches are absolutely ordinary, law-abiding, hard-working, patriotic Brits. I know lots of people who've gone on those rallies from all walks of life, all ethnicities, all backgrounds, and wanting to fly their flag and wanting to... Would you prefer to go on a rally that wasn't Tommy Robinson organised but had the same message?
14: I will go on any rally that is organised by anybody that is trying to unite the kingdom. At the end of the day, this is bigger than one man. And that's why I get really angry and really cross. He is trying his best to unite the kingdom. Everyone can't get along. We're always going to have a difference of opinions. Not everybody's going to agree on every point. But the ultimate end goal is the same. We want a safe country for us and our children to grow up in. And I will do what it takes to get there. And if that means standing and sharing a stage with people who are controversial characters, I mean, the Pink Ladies themselves have even become controversial characters. Yeah. I don't listen to the rhetoric, and I won't listen to the rhetoric when the safety of my children are, you know, the end goal here.
0: And let's go back to the reason why the Pink Ladies even exist. And this is because when there were people demonstrating, understandably, outside asylum hotels where men had been alleged, by the way, all later convicted of assaulting young girls, young women, whilst living in asylum hotels, having arrived in this country illegally on those dinghies and having no right to be here. And when people were demonstrating, immediately it was, oh, it's the far right, it's troublemakers. And that was the point when the Pink Ladies went, well, actually, we're just ordinary local women. We are wives and mothers and grandmothers and aunts and sisters. And we are... We want our children and ourselves to be safe. I mean, I think genuinely, you know, there are an awful lot of politicians who could learn from some of the campaigning you guys have done. We're wearing pink, we're women. Seriously, and now you're going to call us all far right? And that's a very strong message. But it does end up associating with a man who, I'm sorry, but has called for basically, you know, the repatriation of Muslims in this country. Now, I'm as concerned as you are about illegal migration, the unbelievably heightened risk from particular countries where immigrants from those countries, particularly illegal immigrants from those countries, are posing a threat to us criminally. There is also, I think, a massive, massive issue with us having an immigrant legal population in this country of people from countries where the culture has very different attitude towards women's rights, towards, you know, I don't know, choose and to general behaviour. I think we've got to tackle those issues, and I don't think it's racist or bigoted to say so. But some of the speakers that you spoke alongside at that rally, a lot of people would even have heard those speakers. A lot of people had done the march, headed off to the pub, take the kids home on the train or whatever. A lot of people weren't even, you can see people in the square not even listening because, you know, concentrating on an hour of speakers, you know. But some of those were people from, you know, what are genuinely far-right organisations across Europe. There was, I think, 11 speakers who were banned, some elected, you know, like a Polish MP elected people. Were you or are you concerned about associating your very legitimate cause with some aspects of what is a genuinely far-right politics?
14: Obviously, you know, we are a movement of women and mothers. And yes, we always have to take into account the effects that standing alongside certain individuals will have on us. However, I don't see it as standing alongside certain individuals. I was basically just sharing the same platform that was available at a different time. There aren't many people who are willing to give us that platform, Julia. Yourself, you know, Talk TV are brilliant. GB News used to be fantastic. But unfortunately, of late, we don't even, you know, we don't seem to get the same support from GB News either. So, you know, it's about us getting our message out there. To be honest with you, I didn't hear a lot of the speakers myself.
0: Yeah.
14: So I can't really have an informed opinion on what it is you're referring to. I didn't hear a lot of the actual speeches. I know that, you know, things are put in place to ensure that certain things are not said on stage. I had to submit a copy of my speech in advance. So, you know, obviously things are put in place. The team do make sure that people are, you know, abiding by laws and rules. Yeah.
0: No, that's a very, very good point. And again, as you say, it's in terms of getting the platform. And it is interesting that any rally, I think, again, I think if it wasn't even organised by Tommy Robinson's lot, I think any rally at all where people are flying the Union flag, we've seen this when local people have gone,
14: we fly the pink one, Julia.
0: I love you, I love it. But when people, you know, we've had people putting up the Palestinian flag and the LGBTQ whatever plus flag, and that's fine. But if people go, no, I'm going to put the Union flag up, I'm going to put the England flag up, it's immediately decried as far right and racist and bigoted, and saying that it intimidates people. But no one in this country should feel intimidated by seeing the national flag.
14: I know. And especially in a pink version too.
0: Absolutely. In terms of, I must ask you, in terms of the Labour leadership contest, you know, we've got Keir Starmer saying he's going to support Andy Burnham, and he's standing in this seat, in, we believe, in Makerfield, in Manchester, and he wants to get in. And we've got all these other runners and riders who would like to put their hats in the ring as well. What do you have a preference at all in terms of who is leading this country of the options from Labour or other parties, in terms of a party that, or an individual that you could trust who would tackle the issue that you are most concerned about, which is illegal migrants being housed, you know, hotels and you know, HMOs around our towns and cities and villages, and young women and girls being put at risk?
14: Do you know what, Julia? I dipped my toe in a little while ago, and I did sort of join advance. But I've since realised that actually a lot of it is just noise. We're 3 years away from a general election at the moment, and I find that a lot of the rhetoric is just changed depending on how and what is popular at that time.
0: Right.
14: So, you know, for me, ultimately, it's a lot of distraction and a lot of noise. As an individual, I try not to distract myself too much with the politics side of it,
0: yeah,
14: and ultimately put my focus onto current issues and current, you know, there's a lot that goes on that we unfortunately are not allowed to publicise, as I'm sure you also are privy to as yeah. well. So, you know, we spend our time supporting individuals within our communities. We've got our own pink ladies around the country, and we've all got our own pages. So we are constantly there and being a support for many women who are unable to access, you know, things like support in their local area, yeah, or don't feel like they're able to approach people. So we do a lot behind the scenes, yeah, and that's where my attention's best focused.
0: No,
14: in 3 years' time, I will listen to who's got to say what and make an informed decision.
0: Really appreciate you joining us, Kerry Knight, leader of the Pink Ladies in Kent, showing, by the way, the political dexterity, which I would really like to see in some of our politicians sometime. Kerry Knight, thank you very much indeed. Benedict Spence, listen to all that. I mean, there is this massive issue, isn't there, that everyone is just like, oh, you've got Union Jack, you must be far right. I mean, there's no other country in the world where this happens. But the Prime Minister basically slagging off this rally. Yes, it was lower attendance than last time, but then so was the NACPA march as well. Everyone's claiming millions. You leave Wembley and you walk down Wembley Way to get the tube and you see how many people, like, that's 70,000 people. All right, no, yes, no, it's about 50,000 because 20,000 have gone the other way or gone to their cars. I mean, and people go, oh, it was 2 million. It was 250,000. It's like, no, seriously, it never is as many people as people think. But slagging off just one of those was very telling.
1: It's very telling, and it's very tedious, because all it does, whenever you hear from left-wing politicians or indeed journalists that the far right is on the march and all of this, everything, you've got to be careful because the far right, oh, they're coming, they're on their way, they then respond to that with policies that just make it more likely that people are going to be irritated.
0: Yeah.
1: The double standards at play make it more likely that people are going to be radicalised.
0: Well, they think we're both
1: likely
0: far right as well. So, I mean,
1: I'm far too lazy to be far right. I can get out of bed before
0: well,
1: midday.
0: As our people call it,
1: I have no idea what I'm doing here.
0: Involves a lot of neither do we. It just turns up every Monday. We can't get rid of it. What can I say? But it's like, you know, we're too lazy to march. But what did you make? There was one scene where three young French activists, and they very much are on the far right. I mean, I use that term because of the stuff that they have said. And they turned up in niqabs, and niqabs are different from burqas. Burqas, you can't actually see the eyes. You could see the eyes. But they, three women on stage, they walk on stage at this rally wearing their niqabs, full-length black gobs, just the eye slits. Of course, they get booed. And then people are shouting, take it off, take it off. I mean, it was actually quite funny. And yes, then they take them off, and then they're young, attractive women in their much, you know, much sort of, you know, more, let's face it, more attractive, becoming outfits. Some of the guys carry on shouting, take it off, which I also thought was funny. A lot of people going, this is outrageous. This is, well, you know, the usual suspects. This is mocking brown Muslim women. I mean, it's not, colour of the skin irrelevant. Mocking Muslim. Now, was it mocking Muslim women? Because my thing is, we're allowed to mock it. Yeah, I don't think you should go up and mock a woman in the street because she's wearing a burqa or a niqab. I have a physical reaction to those outfits. I think they are physically repulsive signs of oppression, yeah, and are under a political ideology that would basically say, rape her over there, she's not covered up. I mean, I'm sorry, they're disgusting outfits, and I think they should be banned in this country, absolutely banned in the public space. But we have a right to, we have a right to mock Islam, we have a right to mock any religion,
1: yes,
0: but we also have a right to mock that particular outfit, which, by the way, fewer than 10% of Muslim women in the world wear, and most of them wear it under regimes where they are required to wear it, and when the law says they're not required to wear it anymore, what a funny surprise, they take them off.
1: Yes, actually, the key thing here is that our country and France have very long, very proud traditions, yep, of satire, of mocking religion. Mm-hmm. And this is the thing. Right now, nobody would have had a problem if it was mocking Christian or anything like that.
0: Fine.
1: They would have embraced it. So why is it different when it comes to another religion?
0: Absolutely. 11:48 is the time. We're going to take a quick break. Then we're going to be talking about another long tradition, and that's the BBC basically being consumed by woke. We're going to talk to the former head of political programmes at the BBC, Rob Burley, about why an even more senior boss has claimed she was driven out of the top job by trans activist bullying. This is Talk.
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19: There's queues on the M6 and a few spots southbound around Junction 17 for Sandbach. The traffic being held, a collision there. There's a breakdown southbound after Stoke at 15, a lane blocked and slow. And there's a breakdown southbound around Wolverhampton to Wensbury. Junction 10 to 9, so a lane closure in place there too. There's a queue away from Bath on the M4 eastbound, 18 to 17, a lane shut, a collision. And the M5 still very slow either side of Junction 30 at Exeter.
2: 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Across the UK, this is Talk.
0: Good morning, welcome back to the show. 11:50 is the time. Let's talk right now about the BBC. It's the first day for the new BBC Director General. He starts his job today, but he certainly has a tough job to do, given what we keep hearing from former staff. A fascinating interview in Unheard, published over the last few days, by former BBC political programmes editor Rob Burley. And his interview with various old BBC staffers, including the former head of news at the BBC, Fran Lansworth, about, the woke madness that has been taking over that organisation, in particular the trans bullying going on. Let's talk about that with Rob Burley right now. I'm delighted to say he joins us on the show. Good morning to you, Rob.
20: Morning, Julie. How are you?
0: Thank you very, very well indeed. I say, you used to be head of a political programme. You used to book me onto shows like Andrew Marr. I'm pretty sure I've been blacklisted by them for my outrageous views on not thinking that men can be women and the like. But it does sound like that actually it's not been very pleasant for an awful lot of people working at the BBC. Tell us what Fran Unsworth had to say to you.
20: Well, you know, she recounted a period in that job, which is the job I guess she'd probably always aspired to run BBC News, which was kind of made increasingly unpleasant and impossible to kind of manage because of the way in which, not just on trans, but on a number of kind of issues, staff took particular positions on things, which made it a kind of trench warfare between them and her when she attempted to sort of address the question. Address the problem, but clearly the part of the issue was that the management didn't really address the problem very well at all, and there was never any kind of very clear message that this has to stop. This kind of bias in favour of one side of an argument has to stop. I mean, instead there was kind of always a kind of paralysis and fear that they themselves, as she said, might be cancelled. She feared that she herself would be cancelled.
0: But that's the thing, and she was someone who would surely be expected by other junior member staff, or even rather senior member staff, but not head of news, that she could direct this, and she would be the one saying, hey, everybody, we're a news organisation. There are different views on these things. Now, I'm of the view that a man can become a woman is a rather bizarre view. I mean, why don't they just have a view? Why don't they do maths programmes claiming that 2 + 2 = 5 and have done with it? Because that's the level of madness we're at. But we know that, you know, Stonewall and other trans activist organisations basically got their tentacles into the BBC and basically were controlling everything. But that's why whenever they do an interview with like a single mum about how does she make ends meet, it ends up being it's someone who's a man identified as a woman who and his issues. I mean, we got, you know, if in doubt, let's put another drag queen on the telly and talk about their woes. I mean, it is quite, it's kind of weird now at the point at which the BBC is obsessed. But you're saying this wasn't just happening on screen, this was happening behind the scenes as well. So any journalist who wanted to tackle any of these issues, even just giving both sides, not even the pro-women side on this, they would basically be not unsubtly told your career will be over if you do this.
20: No, they weren't. They wouldn't have been told in such explicit terms. I think it was, I mean, you know, for example, at the period of time when if you remember, it's important to remember, by the way, Theresa May's role in all this. Theresa May stood up and said in 2017, I believe it was, that she believed in self-ID, which basically meant that a man could say he's a woman and gain access to spaces that are women's spaces. Sports, all of the things we know that we're now talking about. And that was kind of, that was really barely covered by the BBC. I was running Politics Live at the time, and I made sure that we did cover that.
0: Yeah.
20: And I think we were the only television outlet that covered the consultation period on the back of that.
0: Well, the BBC, we were covering it here on Talk.
20: I'm talking about the BBC. So I'm sure other people were, but I'm saying that there was a kind of, so it was almost like there was a kind of, it was a mission. It was like, it just wasn't there. It was the reason it wasn't there was because there was lots of people who thought there is no debate here. That there's this one side of this argument, and it's the right side, which is that of course trans women are women and trans men are men, and that's it.
0: And anyone saying anything different was just a bigot who shouldn't be on air, shouldn't be listened to, and shouldn't work at the BBC.
20: So the transphobia was always bandied around. So the effect of that is that people don't want to be called those names. They don't want to be in a position where they have to defend themselves. They don't want to be in this fight. So what they do is retreat inwards, and they just decide not to cover it, because not covering it is a way of avoiding the heat. So that's quite effective. They were actually very effective in this kind of the approach they took to no debate, and they had people who agreed with them.
0: And the thing is, this isn't just an issue with the issue of trans. I mean, I think this has been an issue on climate change. I mean, again, Ofcom is part of the problem there, saying that climate change is settled science. Absolute load of utter trash, absolute nonsense. But, you know, that impacts in terms of how the BBC covers this issue. We've also, you know, I would say Brexit, you know, I was on the BBC a lot around that time. The shocked faces on the BBC newsrooms when Brexit happened, because, you know, as far as they were concerned, this was just something that some racists in Sunderland believed in and no one else did. This is an ongoing issue, isn't it?
20: But I don't think the examples you've given are quite the same as this one, because, you know, what we're saying, the Brexit one, there might be arguments about something. Here, there's a fundamental truth. I mean, she says in the interview, she says, before the Supreme Court sort of reasserted what a woman is a woman, we didn't have the evidence, she said, to kind of decide which way to...
0: Before our own eyes.
20: Yeah, indeed, exactly. It was that, for me, is like, well, no, we've gone through the looking glass here, because, you know, we know the reality of that. Let's not... You can talk about how you handle the desire to identify as the opposite sex, but you can't change it.
0: Yeah.
20: You are one or the other, apart from a very tiny number of people.
0: Did you face accusations of being bigoted and transphobic?
20: I do think there was perhaps a sense in that people wondered why I was, so interested in the subject. The reason I was interested in the subject, to be honest, was because of that very thing I just mentioned, because it seemed to me I was being expected, or people were being expected, as journalists or even in normal life, to assert something that we knew wasn't true.
0: Yeah.
20: And when that happens, I smell a rat.
0: Were being a journalist. Does Fran Onsworth, I mean, she was a very, very senior figure. I mean, she was there for a long, you know, time, so at the BBC for a long time, but director of BBC News for four or five years. Does she regret not standing up to the bullying and indeed not protecting her employees from this? I mean, we know there were all these battles at Radio 4's Women's Hour program, I don't approve of at all anyway, the other 23 hours aren't for men. But you know, they barely touched any of these issues for years while proclaiming to be a show about women. When the biggest threat to women's rights and safety happened, they just went, zip it. Does she regret that she didn't speak out?
20: Well, first of all, I would say this about her, which is that she actually did intervene and make sure various things that did happen that were good. So, for example, there was a very important piece of work by Stephen Nolan that was made out of Northern Ireland about Stonewall on the BBC. Yeah. And there was a lot of opposition of people. They didn't want that to be made. They didn't want it to run. And she insisted it would be. Also, there was one of the most bizarre aspects of this is you had Stonewall, an organisation that's led to represent kind of gay and lesbian people, who was critical of lesbians who didn't want to have a sexual relationship with a male body.
0: Yeah.
20: So that's Stonewall saying that, and so there was a piece covering that issue, which was faced all sorts of opposition, but Fran got involved and made sure it ran. So she did do things behind the scenes, so I don't think by any means she should be presented as being the sort of worst.
0: That said, did everyone notice that in the midst of all the stuff about drag queens? I mean, you know, I think they probably didn't. That's the worry. Do you think there's still a problem at the BBC now?
20: Yeah, I think there still is. I think but to be fair to the BBC, I think they are trying now to try and address some of this. So you have, for example, the nonsense that you would have a report about a sex offender. There was a man who identified as a woman, and you would present that as being a woman having carried out that sex.
0: I have to say, the Daily Mail still does that, which does my head in absolutely every single time. Really appreciate that. Well, Matt Britton, the new Director General, has got quite a lot to get his teeth into. Rob Burley, former Head of Political Programmes at the BBC, thank you very much indeed for joining us. Just a quick response from Benedict Spence.
1: I mean, it's just nuts that this was done sort of, you know, in the corporation that people are supposed to trust the most, this insane fringe stuff was pushed. Nobody's interest, nobody wanted it, we were given it anyway.
0: Yeah, again, the simple factual untruths, you know, basically being told to absolute lies. I'd say we've stood up on this stuff. I keep saying to my boss,

0: potential Labour leadership rival, former Health Secretary Wes Streeting, of trying to derail his chances of winning after saying he wanted to rejoin the EU. Makerfield largely voted for Brexit. The Sun's political editor Jack Elsom gave us his analysis.
1: Everyone knows his views about the European Union. He wants to go back into it. He's made no bones about it. For Andy Burnham now, trying to almost backtrack on that view, because let's not pretend that you're coming back to Westminster to sit on the Health Select Committee. You're coming back to challenge the Prime Minister for the premiership, for the top job.
0: Well, as for a leadership contest, Deputy Prime Minister David Lammy says the infighting in Labour needs to stop and that Sir Keir Starmer has no timetable to step down.
2: What there is getting on with the business of government.
0: Well, David Lammy has also been pushing forward new proposals and the shake-up of a justice system. He says parents and guardians could face harsher repercussions for their children's crimes, strengthening orders that compel guardians to address their children's behaviour through counselling or face fines.
2: We do now need to give judges more support so these parenting orders are more robust, more holistic, and whole families can get the support that they need.
0: Scientists in Aberdeen are beginning the first ever medication clinical trial for a condition referred to as broken heart syndrome, where sudden emotional stress causes the heart muscles to weaken. It can be fatal in 1 in 10 cases. There is no proven treatment. And brighter days are ahead. Temperatures are set to hit 26 degrees on Friday in time for the bank holiday. That's the latest.
3: 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Julia Hartley Brewers, Talk Nation.
4: Good afternoon. Welcome back to the show. This is Talk. We are the home of common sense. I'm Julia Hartley Brewer. Whether you're listening on DAB Plus Radio or your smart speaker, watching on YouTube or your connected device, thank you very much indeed for your company. If you have missed anything on the show, do go to my YouTube page, the Julia Hartley Brewer Show. I don't know how we came up with that title, that we paid consultants a fortune for that. And hit subscribe. You never have to miss a thing. Coming up, we're going to be discussing Andy Burnham's allies accusing Wes Streeting of trying to derail the Mayor's campaign for Prime Minister by calling for Britain to rejoin the EU, playing into the hands of Reform UK. The Mayor of Greater Manchester has distanced himself from calls to rejoin the EU as he campaigns ahead of the Makerfield by-election. The Prime Minister in the last hour or so has said that he will support whoever Labour's by-election candidate is 100%. I'm not sure whoever it is. It should be Andy Burnham, we expect, that we'll actually want him to come and campaign for him, though, because you're basically campaigning for Andy Burnham to oust the Prime Minister, aren't you? A big spit in whether the Tories should actually stand aside in the by-election to allow Reform UK to block Andy Burnham's win and therefore return to politics. That could be very interesting. Also, we're going to be talking to Richard Tice about that and Nigel Farage's various woes over that £5 million gift from a crypto billionaire. And we're going to be talking to the wonderful Sal Grover about the Australian Federal Court, which has ruled extraordinarily, very different from our Supreme Court ruling last year, that trans women, i.e. men, are allowed to enter women-only spaces because in legal terms, sex is not based on biological sex. These people are stark, staring, insane. Anyway, all of that coming up. I'd love to hear from you. We'll get your calls in the next half hour. After Andy Burnham's allies have accused Wes Streeting of basically sabotaging the Mayor's of Manchester's campaign to become Prime Minister by making the Makerfield by-election about Brexit. I want to know what your reaction is to that. Give us a call, 0344 499 1000. Text the word TALK in your message to 87222. Get in touch with us on X at Talk TV. Calls are charged at the national rate. Text costs one standard network rate message. I know a lot of you also want to have your say on issues like, you know, those marches at the weekend and plenty more besides. Benedict Spence is still with us. He's a Conservative commentator. Before we go to our next guest, I just want to quickly get your thoughts on this, just in terms of, do you think that, A, you know, we've got the MP, Josh Simons for the Makerfield, has stood down. We're going to have, you know, the moving for the by-election to be on June the 18th. We're going to get that tomorrow. Prime Minister says he's going to campaign and support whoever's running for it. Do you think we'll actually end up with the Prime Minister going to Makerfield to campaign for Andy Burnham to become an MP again so he can oust Keir Starmer as Prime Minister?
5: I think the Prime Minister is probably well aware that the best thing he could do if he didn't want Andy Burnham to become an MP is to go and campaign on his behalf.
4: Yes,
5: I think Keir Starmer is actually playing a rather clever game.

0: He's not going to be Prime Minister for much longer, but he knows how to eke this out. That's what I'd say.
1: Fascinating. Thank you very much indeed. Right, well, let's talk to somebody who may have a better idea of what the Prime Minister is thinking. We hear something different every couple of days, don't we? He's James Lyons. He's a former Director of Communications for Keir Starmer in Number 10 for just about a year to September 25. Thank you so much for joining us, James.
2: Good afternoon, Julia.
1: Thank you very much indeed. Well, you know, I know how much I disapprove of, you know, of poacher turned gamekeeper, one of our many Westminster journalists who went to the dark side working in Number 10. But many of my old former colleagues have done it. But you've got an idea of what the Prime Minister thinks. You were working closely with him. When he was saying last week that basically, you know, he wasn't going to go, and now he's talking about how 100%, he's told Labour Party headquarters staff today, he'll be supporting Andy Burnham's by-election. And we're told by David Lammy, his deputy prime minister, that he hasn't got a timetable for leaving. Does Keir Starmer think he can stay?
2: Well, first of all, Julia, I have been clean of journalism for 10 years now. Very well. So it wasn't just that I went to Downing Street. I did a few other things.
1: All right, we'll let you off.
2: I'm tempted to say, and this is in jest, that you know he will support Andy Burnham as a rope supports the hanging man. But no, in all seriousness, look, I think the Prime Minister will 100% believe in his own mind. He is the right person to take this country and his party through the omnicrisis that has been caused by a war in the Middle East and war in Europe. I think this still probably ends with him having to set out some kind of timetable for his departure or having that decision taken out of his own hands.
1: Right. I mean, this is the thing. It does seem quite a few weeks now that he is the most delusional person in all this and that he still thinks that he can survive. Because he is, I mean, I've been saying he's a dead man crawling, not even walking anymore. And he's the only one who doesn't seem to know. But as you'll know from being in Number 10 and being a political, senior political journalist for many years before that, that actually the people who surround a prime minister, it's in all of their interest to shore him up and buoy him up and say, yeah, you're the man. Because, of course, they're all going to lose their jobs if he goes.
2: Well, not all of them will, because obviously there are a lot of civil servants around him as well, and they will simply move on to the next the next prime minister. But one person's delusion is another one's self-belief. and the prime minister has always felt he's been underestimated and written off. And he believes, you know, nobody gave him a hope and a hell's chance of winning a majority at the general election when he took over the Labour Party. And in fact, he ended up with a landslide. So, you know, and he turned the party around after that Hartlepool by-election loss. So, you know, I think I have rarely come across people, anyone as resilient as this Prime Minister.
1: Well, we've heard this word used about him quite a lot, yeah.
2: Hmm. Yeah, it is true. He's an extremely resilient individual.
1: But he's resilient, and yet he's, what is it? I mean, best case scenario, 16 U-turns. I think the Tories claim there's like another 4 or 5 as well. But a resilient Prime Minister doesn't U-turn on most policies, does he?
2: Well, that's the interesting thing about this Prime Minister. As you know, he is not a what you would call a career politician. And he genuinely believes that U-turns can be a sign of strength. Now, you and I have spent long enough in Westminster to know that that's not necessarily how it works. I mean, it does a number of things for you. First of all, if you do too many of them, it can give a sense of incoherence to the public, to your opponents in and outside your own party. It means they will always try and push and test and see if they can get their own way as soon as they see that you are open to that. And then third, actually, this is probably the most corrosive point here. It burns up trust with colleagues who are sent out to defend lines.
1: Yeah, and they just feel humiliated when it changes. I would say the thing is, you know, if you're U-turning on a policy because things have changed and it doesn't work, that's different. If you're just throwing out random policies that weren't in the manifesto, you haven't discussed with anyone and everyone hates them, and then what a surprise, everyone hates them, that is definitely a sign of weakness.
2: You, Julia, are not old enough to remember this like I do. But David Miliband once was asked if he was doing a U-turn on the Today programme, and he said, yes, we're doing a vaulting 180-degree U-turn. So you can do them occasionally, but you only need occasionally. To own them.
1: Let's talk about what's actually going to happen realistically. We've Josh Simons, the MP for Makerfield, has resigned, and I'm very glad to see the back of him as an MP after him attempting to smear colleagues of mine in this very building at the Sunday Times for perfectly legitimate political journalism. So he's good riddance to him. He wants Andy Burnham to take over the seat. Andy Burnham wants him to take over the seat. An awful lot of party members and MPs want Andy Burnham to take over the seat. However, technically, he's not yet the candidate, yet we've already seen the likes of the Culture Secretary, Lisa Nandy, out campaigning for Andy Burnham. Is there really...
2: I mean, the Makerfield constituency Labour Party have, within their gift, to do one of the most amusing things in British politics for a very long time on Thursday. Yeah.
1: Just say, actually, we're going to go for... Andy Burnham is a local guy, but just going for someone completely different. That would be quite amusing, it's got to be said. But, you know, the NEC is going to give permission. You know, it's going to be a seat. It's not an ideal seat for him. A lot of people saying, oh, he's chosen the seat because he wants to take the fight to reform. Load of absolute, you know, hogwash. He would like a much safer seat. There's an option for that, such as a Labour-safe seat exists. And we know that this is a seat where... You know, 65% voted for Brexit back in 2016. The local elections just a couple of weeks ago, all the wards that came up went to reform. They had more than 50% of the vote, I think. I mean, realistically, this is going to be a very hard seat. Has it been made harder by Wes Streeting just throwing in, talking about wanting to rejoin the EU and focusing on Brexit? Andy Burnham's views obviously being asked about whether he still stood by his calls that we should at some point return to the EU. Do you think that that could scupper Andy Burnham's chances? And did you think that was a deliberate tactic by Wes Streeting?
2: Well, first of all, I think Andy Burnham would much rather fight a seat in his own backyard than fight a seat in, say, Scotland, where seats are becoming available, or another part of the country. I'm not going to pretend that I am an expert in the politics of the northwest of England, but I am spoken to a number of pollsters who have been up there who say that Andy Burnham literally walks on water up there, and while it's going to be the mother of all by-elections. I mean, reform won't just throw the kitchen sink at this. With the table, the chairs, the fridge, the cooker, and anything else they can get their hands on. You know, he does have a realistic route back to Westminster that runs through Makerfield. Now, look, I don't doubt Wes Streeting's sincerity when he says that he would like to rejoin the EU. I'm sure it's purely coincidental that it is causing difficulties for Andy Burnham, but Andy Burnham was going to face those questions anyway. I think one thing I would take slight issue with is Wes Streeting's claim that he's launched his leadership campaign. Mm. No, he hasn't, because he hasn't stumped up the 80 names needed to trigger a contest.
1: This is a very fair point. And there isn't, technically speaking, a contest at all at the current time. In terms of Andy Burnham's chances, OK, so we'll see what happens, and, you know, lots of pressure on Kemi Badenoch, should she stand down the Tory candidate? I don't think there's a chance that happening at all. Reform have said they're going to throw the kitchen sink at it. We're going to talk to Richard Dyson, Deputy Leader of Reform, in just a couple of moments after you.
2: Maybe you could ask him whether or not Nigel Farage is going to spend any of that £5 million he got from the...
1: I'm going to guess the answer to that would be no, on account of that was, for, we're told, for his security. But yeah, we're going to talk about that issue, of course, we will as well. But
2: just on that point, it's always seemed a very round figure for his security. I don't know how they arrived at the exact amount he'll require for his security for the rest of his life is £5 million. It just seems a little bit odd to me.
1: I will happily put that to Richard Tice. We could talk about Angela Rayner and her £150,000 from a refrigeration company in donations. Nice round amount for her staffing offices.
2: Nigel
1: has never actually submitted an annual return created in 2024, giving her £150,000. I've got questions about all of it, James.
2: Yeah,
1: I'm not going to lie.
2: That was transparent, and is unlike, you know, I mean, who amongst us hasn't taken £5 million from a crypto king in a private capacity and then gone back into politics and campaigned on policies that would boost the crypto industry?
1: Yeah, it's a fair point, and one we'll be putting to Richard Tice. Absolutely. Happily put that to Nigel Farage, but, you know, isn't on the show. In terms of Andy Burnham, though, in terms of his appeal, you know, again, very popular figure, Greater Manchester Mayor. He's no doubt at all, he's a much better communicator than Keir Starmer is. But in terms of some of the key issues that a lot of people really do care about, things like, you know, grooming gangs and issues like that, lot of criticism. I mean, the likes of Maggie Oliver, you know, who is the big whistleblower on grooming gangs, saying that, you know, Andy Burnham basically, you know, did nothing at all to actually, you know, get push for prosecutions of men who were clearly identified in various reviews as being, you know, serial rapists and abusers of children. He was health secretary at the Mid-Staffordshire hospital scandal time. Lots of questions about whether or not this miracle growth that's been going on in the city of Manchester does actually exist or not, whether these are fairy tale figures. Do you think that actually he's had quite an easy ride from local media, very easy ride from national media, seen as the king up north, and he hasn't really actually been perhaps under the same pressure, the same scrutiny as people like, say, Keir Starmer has been answering for a government in the last 2 years, and actually a lot of the shine might wear off?
2: What is certainly true is there is no position, whether it's Mayor of Greater Manchester or even, frankly, Chancellor, where you are exposed to the same level of scrutiny as you are as the Prime Minister. Everything you've ever done, said, everyone you've ever met is up for grabs. Andy will definitely be feeling that kind of exposure. And you're right, he has got a very long kind of track record in politics, which is rather unlike, the Prime Minister. But, you know, anyone who has been around as long as Andy has knows the kind of scrutiny that comes with these decisions, whether it's on his time in cabinet, his time as mayor, or, you know, what he chooses to go running in.
1: Indeed, he's taken a lot of stick for that, and he, you know, he's taken the joke. Do you think there's also an element, though, where Labour Party turning in on itself, focusing, doing exactly the same thing that the Tories did and made all the mistakes that they did when they were in power, is an absolute disaster for this country, and the electorate will not appreciate not just the infighting but the internal focus? So, you know, we're talking about people genuinely struggling to pay their bills, to afford to put fuel in the car to get to work and back, and there we are, we'll have politicians squabbling over about Brexit. We've got the Prime Minister talking about far-right marches, about people, you know, flying the Union flag. Do you really think that this is going to actually do anything to bolster Labour's chances, whether or not Andy Burnham wins or anyone else wins for the next election?
2: I mean, it's certainly a roll of the dice. You mentioned the cost of filling up the car there, and obviously news has emerged over the last 24 hours in parts of the brilliant Kate Ferguson at The Sun on Sunday that the increase in fuel duty that was due to come in later this year has been scrapped. That is,
1: well, they're planning to announce that this week. But again, yeah, no but one thought that increase was going to happen.
2: Point, Julia. My point was going to be that is going to cost the exchequer. God, put my teeth in billions and billions of pounds, and that is not getting any cut through because we are back in the realms of a leadership circus, and. You know, the danger is that this just turns off voters who are frankly sick of what, you know, lots of people called the psychodrama of the Tory years. Look, there weren't too many promises made during the general election campaign. That was a deliberate strategy. I know that because I helped to write the manifesto. But one of the things that the Labour Party did promise was to end the chaos. Yeah. And yet here we are.
1: Here we are. Well, just one final question. We've just had a report from the International Monetary Fund, the IMF, and they've warned that Britain is hitting the limit of higher taxes and has called on Labour to focus on cutting welfare. Massive big spending to balance the books. They signalled that an Andy Burnham premiership risks losing the confidence of financial markets, saying the UK faced a set of economic realities that would limit the scope of further tax rises or borrowing to fund public spending. Now, Andy Burnham's talked about, you know, other policy, whether this comes up on the by-election doorsteps, but, you know, renationalisation, this, you know, he's got the same set of backbenchers which Keir Starmer has, who basically is saying, we're not going to allow any cuts to welfare spending at all. The reality is, whoever's Prime Minister is going to face exactly the same issues.
2: Have you been reading the column I wrote over the weekend?
1: I did read your column.
2: Look, changing leader, although Labour are not making it look like this at the moment, changing a leader is the easy bit, right? At the end of the day, whoever is in 10 Downing Street will be confronted by the same set of problems that have confronted Keir Starmer. Low growth, not a lot of money, people's living standards being hit really, really hard. And backbenchers who, have all sorts of interesting ideas, or most of which cost money. Mm. And the danger is, frankly, that whoever is prime minister, they end up getting crushed between the immovable object, the parliamentary Labour Party, and the unstoppable, immovable force, and the unstoppable object of the bond market.
1: It's going to be a delight for all of us, isn't it? We'll leave it there. James Lyons, great to talk to you, former Director of Communications for Keir Starmer in Number 10. Take a quick break. Up next, going to talk to Deputy Leader of Reform UK, Richard Tice. This is Talk.
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10: Queues around Crewe and Stoke on the M6 southbound continue. There's emergency repairs underway, so two out of four lanes combed off. That's why it's struggling. Also southbound, Wolverhampton to Wensbury slow from junction 10 to 9. There's a breakdown there blocking a lane. It's still slow. Eastbound M4, heavy Bath 18 to Chippenham 17, starting to improve following an earlier collision there. And the M5 around Exeter, still quite sluggish north and southbound between junction 30 and 31. I'm Jules Buckley.
3: 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Across the UK, this is Talk.
1: Good afternoon. Welcome back to the show. 12:23 is the time. Let's go straight to my next guest, Deputy Leader of Reform UK, Richard Tice MP. A very good afternoon to you, Richard.
11: Good afternoon to you. Another quiet week in political paradise.
1: Absolutely. So just want to ask you, obviously you're going to be throwing the kitchen sink, your party leader has said, at this Makerfield by-election. What chance do you think you're going to have to win it? And have you selected your candidate, I assume a local man or woman? And crucially also, do you think that Brexit is going to be a big issue on the doorsteps?
11: Well, I was there yesterday and we are already getting a fantastic response on the doors, and we think we've got a cracking chance. And Mr. Burnham may well have bitten off way more than he could ever chew. So, it's going to be a big battle. But the idea that people in Makerfield want to go back to the European Union is for the birds. They quite rightly voted 65%. For Brexit. They're fuming at being abandoned by the two main parties. And yeah, we're very bullish, and we're going to give, as Nigel said, we're throwing everything at it. And let's wait and see. And of course, we'll have a fantastic candidate who'll be announced in the next couple of days.
1: Are you waiting to see whether Burnham is nominated or not for Labour first?
11: No, No, far from it.
1: And
11: no,
1: is it going to be? Is your candidate going to be one of, for instance, you know, the local people, the local councillors, for instance, who just won in the local elections?
11: I'd love to give you an exclusive, Julia, but I would be. I'd be for the high jump. So I'm just going to have to leave it out there, man. Or
1: so
11: woman,
1: have you decided? Has your party decided on the candidate already, or you just, you know, you're, and you haven't? You're not telling us until the seat is officially available, or have you not yet decided?
11: It's a bit of both. When you get to a shortlist, you then obviously vet a shortlist and you double and treble check. Otherwise, we're going into terrible trouble from people like you.
1: Vetting seems to be a bit of a sore point. I mean, for the Green Party, seems to be even worse than you lot, but...
11: It's not a sore point. I mean, the reality is when you've got 5,000 candidates, you know, the odd one's going to slip through. It's the nature of life.
1: Okay.
11: But here's the real thing, Julia. Voters, they just want reform. And they've actually said at the last elections... couple of weeks ago, they said we want more reform, having seen how well you've
1: okay.
11: done in the first
1: hand
11: councils.
1: Do you want the Tories to stand aside a candidate to give you a free run to make sure that Andy Burnham doesn't win?
11: It's irrelevant. They're irrelevant in Wigan, in Makerfield. Frankly, the Tories are toxic. Whatever they do will be a complete waste of time. They'll be lucky to get anywhere near saving their deposit.
1: Okay, let's talk about what could happen in the event of a reform election. Reports in the Sunday papers that the civil service union is looking at basically all-out strike action if reform did come to power to basically prevent reform from doing anything. Of course, hilariously, it's because they want to maintain their studious neutrality. I mean, they're not talking about all-out strike action if, say, the Greens got in or anything, but you are leading in the polls still. There's no doubt at all you've got a party leader who said that, you know, he's going to insist on strict civil service neutrality and make a lot of changes. Civil service are basically saying, and certainly the Whitehall, we're going to make it very difficult for you to do that. You could very well end up win the election, being in power, but actually not able to get anything done, couldn't you?
11: Well, some people might say that they're not sure if they notice much difference if a whole bunch of civil servants were on strike, given that too many of them are working from home. Productivity has gone nowhere in the last 15 to 20 years. But I'm of an optimistic mindset, Junior. I would hope that large numbers of them would respect the will of the British people and say they've stood on a manifesto, they've been elected on a manifesto. They do have an employment contract which requires them to carry out the will of the people via the elected representatives. And if they breach that contract, well, then they're in breach of an employment contract. But let's be optimistic and hope that they see light. Here's the other thing, Julia. Lots and lots of union members are voting reform, particularly those in the private sector around oil and gas and energy and things. So we're going to push on, and if people try and put hurdles in a way, frankly, we'll find ways to get round them.
1: You're saying that could be mass sackings?
11: Look, we will find ways to jump over hurdles to get round them. Maybe if people don't want to work in the civil service under us, we could give them a lovely reference so they can get a splendid job with some charity or something somewhere. That will be a win-win for everybody.
1: Right. Let's talk about that £5 million gift from the British crypto billionaire Christopher Hobbin that was given to your party leader, Nigel Farage, in the early months of early weeks of 2024. Now, this, of course, was before he had decided to run again for Parliament, before he got into Parliament. And you and I have discussed before whether or not he should have declared that money. He says it was a personal gift for his security, nothing to do with anything, no strings attached. Therefore, we didn't have to declare it. I disagree with you on this. It would appear the Common Sleaze Watchdog also says there is a question mark of this. They are launching, or have launched, an investigation into him over that gift and whether or not he should have declared that. What evidence is Nigel Farage going to produce to this watchdog that he did not have to declare it?
11: Well, look, the Standards Commissioner have launched an investigation. Yeah, they do that with many, many complaints and issues raised by others. So there's no surprise about that. Nigel and his team will obviously put forward the evidence in the usual way, and they will take however long they take to make a judgment. At the end of the day, our position is that the rules have been complied with, and there is a great deal of confidence around that. Ultimately, the Standards Commissioner will look at it and make their own ruling.
1: But why not just declare it anyway? As we've discussed earlier, a lot of these requirements are if there could be any perception of any influence. And I've got to be honest with you, you know, I like Nigel Farage. I know he has security issues, which I think should be paid for by the state. I think it's outrageous he should need this any extra money for security if that is what this money is for. However, it does seem to me that, you know, most of us don't get given, whoever we are, £5 million by a friendly crypto billionaire who lives in Thailand. And when you get given £5 million from this bloke and you don't declare it, and then it comes out, you know, a few years later, and you're rather angry about it coming out, claiming that, oh, there's nothing dodgy about it, when you are campaigning on, you know, making life easier for crypto billionaires if you were elected. I think it's not unreasonable to think that people might think there's something of a smell about this. Would it not have been easier if there was nothing to hide for him to have declared this money?
11: Well, we would have been, you're damned if you do, damned if you don't. If you declared at the time, there would have been all sorts of uproar. Look, at the end of the day,
1: you think it wasn't going to come out. So it was better if no one knew about it.
11: £5 million given to a party leader, and we'd never know about it. You make judgments in life, we can agree to disagree.
1: So it was the wrong judgment.
11: No, I'm not saying that. Whatever Nigel is being investigated, he would have been attacked by all the usual people that attack him. And let's, you know, at the end of the day, we've got a clear view. The Standards Commissioner will look at it. And if the Standards Commissioner ends up agreeing with Nigel, I hope that a lot of people will apologise.
1: Yeah, no, absolutely. I just think he should have also got ahead of this.
11: Yeah.
1: But, you know, there's been lots of stories about your business finances and whether the right tax was paid by you or your business. All very complicated. There's been investigations of that. You know that the public don't take kind to this, especially when people've got a lot more money than the average earner in this country. Angela Rayner not paying her full stamp duty. She ended up losing job. Now, you know, she's apparently been, you know, found not to have been careless by HMRC. I find that to be an absolutely ridiculous...
11: Let me tell you,
1: know that the British public do not take kindly to politicians who try and pull the wool over their eyes, who don't pay their correct tax or don't declare funding. They don't like it. So why walk into that trap if nothing was wrong?
11: All I will tell you is that when we knock on doors in the last few weeks and months, and indeed over this weekend, no one is raising this. Do you know what people want? They actually want successful business people who've got a track record of making things happen, employing things and building things, right? And we all pay our taxes. They actually want us to get stuck into politics to sort out the mess, the policy wonks, the spads and the things
1: they
11: have completely screwed up the country over the last 20 years.
1: They do, but they also don't like it when politicians are seen to be on the take.
11: Your party proclaims
1: that you're different. You're not like that lot, you know, in Westminster.
11: And we're not. And that's why, guess what, Julia? They're literally voting with their feet. They're voting for reform at the last elections. The polls, I think, will show when they close in this by-election the same again.
1: Has this damaged your party, though?
11: No. We're just last week, Julia, on YouGov, we got our largest ever poll lead at 11%. People want successful business people to come and save the country.
1: I know you've not got much time. I'm going to ask you about this, though, because a TikTok put out by your colleague, Home Affairs spokesman, Zia Yusuf, I have to say, excellent bit of political campaigning about mass immigration, the problem in this country. It was taken down by TikTok, basically censoring it on the basis that they argued that it was illegal. Now, the reason they were able to do this, they specifically cited it was using the Online Safety Act. Now, Online Safety Act is something that people like me and many others who worried about freedom of speech in this country had opposed, even though we're told it's about our safety. It rarely is. Have you had a word with Nadine Dorries, who was the Conservative Culture Secretary, who brought in the Online Safety Act, brought in the bill, about the fact that a bill that she was in charge of in the government that she was a very senior figure in under Boris Johnson has actually curtailed freedom of speech in this country? Have you had a word with her now she's joined your party?
11: Look, I think the intention of legislation often like that was well-intentioned. They took ages to do it. And sometimes sinners have to recognise when something hasn't worked out.
1: Has she recognised?
11: We're all sinners in a variety of ways, Julia.
1: Has she recognised it?
11: I don't know.
1: Because a lot of people queried why you'd want Nadine Dorries as a big figure. She basically opened your party conference last year. Why Nadine Dorries, when actually she was the architect of a lot of things that people voted against when they turned to reform?
11: A Christian country welcomes sinners who recognise what they've got right and what they've got wrong. That's the nature of who we are, isn't it, Julia? But people with courage and conviction like Nadine are fantastic. But
1: the door is shut, Julia.
11: We're past May the 7th.
1: Has she repented her sins?
11: Oh, I think we all repented. I'm sure Nadine was within that gang.
1: I'm not going to get anywhere with this, am I? I'm going to have to leave. Richard Tice, Deputy Dean for Reform UK, thank you very much for joining us. Benedict Spence, listening to all of that. Just interestingly, But on the online, I'm going to talk about the other issues as well, the online safety. Again, we're always told about these things. It's, even when you talk about like the ban on social media for teenagers and children and blah, blah, blah, it's always about safety. It's nearly always involves the parents of someone, a child who's horribly lost their life. Yeah. And we're always told it's about safety, but there's always a long-term impact. And we know that the default in this is if we're not sure whether it's legal or illegal, we're going to ban it. This is a censorship of, I don't care if it was the Green Party or Reform or Tories or Labour or anyone else. This is censoring legitimate political debate online. By the way, by a Chinese-owned company. This is terrifying.
0: It is censorship. But, you know, this was always, I think, going to be the direction of travel, ultimately. Our state is incredibly authoritarian. And actually, it's
1: mirrored. As are British people.
0: Yeah, a lot of people actually are. And this goes back to a conversation we were having earlier about the nature of free speech. We don't have free speech in this country. And actually, a surprising number of people really, really don't want free speech. They're happy when it's their own views, of course, that they want to espouse. Yeah. But the default response is to go, and that thing I don't like, ban it. Outright,
1: and then everyone goes, oh, what a surprise.
0: Exactly.
1: A caller earlier who was saying about the cost of the policing marches at the weekend. You have to pay for your own marches and your own policing. Well, that's all very well, except, of course, you know, you're basically only allowing people who've got funding, you know, who've got a rich benefactor to police those things. Although, I'm rather in favour of us not all being disturbed going through. Can these marches be places where they're not actually disturbing everyone going about their daily life? What do you make in terms of the Nigel Farage £5 million gift, because that ain't going away. Dan Needle, who's done a lot of tax investigations, and again, doesn't care which party it is. I know he's a Labour supporter, but he's been very equal opportunities on this. And he said at some point this week they're going to publish their tax investigation, whether or not he should have declared money on that. Now, yes. Inheritance tax, weirdly, even if it's a gift from a friend, not a family member, if this Christopher Harborn dies in the next 7 years, there will be some tax to pay on it. But it also is whether or not you'd have to pay the, otherwise you'd have to declare it, but you would have to pay tax on any interest earned. But it does seem surprising to a lot of us that someone could get a £5 million gift from somebody. I mean, couldn't I just ask my employer, can you not pay me for my job? Could you just give me a gift and then I won't have to pay tax on it?
0: Yeah.
1: That seems to me that doesn't really make much sense to me.
0: It's not going away, but it has cropped up at the exact moment that the government has decided it's going to sort of throw everything up in the air and go, well, let's try something different.
1: I wonder if people are sitting on this.
0: Yeah, a lot of people, I don't think, are paying as much attention to it as they might otherwise do. And so from that perspective, you have to say Nigel Farage is very fortunate. Of course, it could all come out that nothing untoward has happened, in which case, fine. But I do also think a lot of people who support Nigel Farage will support him regardless of whatever has actually happened, because what he is promising these voters, broadly, is a grander vision of the future that involves more people, frankly, being able to have more of their own wealth, being able to make themselves wealthier.
1: So what people will let it go.
0: Yeah, what he's promising is the opposite of a state out and punishes you for having money.
1: Is it also an element where, with all politicians, that whenever they go holier than thou,
0: yes,
1: they are always going to be held to a higher... a higher standard than people who don't pretend they are.
0: Exactly. And I don't think Nigel Farage has ever tried to portray himself as a saint. He's tried to portray himself as a more ordinary, down-to-earth person. And that, therefore, is easier, I think, for these things to sort of bounce off you. Another good example would have been, once upon a time, Silvio Berlusconi. All the things that just bounced straight off him, because he didn't pretend to be something that he wasn't.
1: Bounced off the Bunga Bunga parties. He owned the entire Italian media.
0: Yes, and why did it work? Why did it work? Because people bought into the vision that he sold. It helps that he owns the media outlet, but they watched it because he gave them something they wanted.
1: I'm not going to get sidelined into ancient Italian politics.
0: Ancient?
1: Well, he's dead now. A couple of years to break ago. This to you. 12:39 is the time. We're going to take a quick break. We're going to get to your calls on that by-election in Makerfield and whether or not Brexit's going to be the big issue. And do you think West Streeting deliberately stitched up Andy Burnham? And also going to be talking about those marches. Which one was the hate march? This is Talk.
3: 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This is Talk.
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1: Good morning. Good afternoon. God, do you know what? I think I've got that wrong virtually every time. I'll just say hello. Why? I don't know what's going on. So that Monday feeling, I don't know. It's night time for my guest coming up in a few moments. She's live in from us for us in Australia, Sal Grover, founder of Giggle for Girls, Tickle v Giggle, extraordinary court ruling in Australia. We'll talk about that in a couple of moments. Let's get to your calls right now, though. Tristan is on the line. He's given us a call on 0344-499-1000. He's in Bedford. Tristan, you want to talk about this Makerfield by-election in Manchester, where Andy Burnham is hoping to be the Labour candidate, win and get back into Parliament and basically become the next Prime Minister?
14: Yeah, I mean, I want to say just regards to what you as regards to reform. I mean, that £5 million, sorry to sidetrack a bit, but the £750,000 that was donated to Labour Together for Keir Starmer, that was done in, apparently in an administration error.
1: Yeah. And that sort of gone. It wasn't really declared. Really, and that, of course, links to Josh Simons, who's the MP who's standing down from at Makerfield. Yeah.
14: Yeah, and the thing is that no matter what happens in Makerfield, I mean, if Labour win and Burnham then his fast tracks become a PM, as Benedict said earlier, nothing's going to change. They're so ideological driven in the two main issues, which is mass migration and net zero. So how anything is going to change? And the thing is, when you do speak to these Labour representatives, why are they so wedded to these two insane policies?
1: Wedded to, well, certainly the backbenchers are, to not cutting welfare. I mean, all three things are completely unsustainable.
14: Yeah, and they're so ideological. I mean, I suffer from Crohn's disease. Mm-hmm. I didn't attend the march on Saturday because I'm on a flare of my Crohn's. I don't get any help for disability or PIP or anything.
1: Well, why don't you say you've got ADHD? We'll give you a car.
14: Because there's this thing. I'm honest.
1: Well, this will never catch on, Tristan. I'm waiting for the point where we all just claim to be on the autism spectrum, which technically we all are, aren't we? Well, no, everyone. We're just mostly at the functional end. In which case, we could all get a free car. We all get benefits, and then no one will have to work. It'll be brilliant. It'll be a socialist dream.
14: But the thing is that when I've tried to get it with regards to my Crohn's, say, oh, you deal with it really, really well. So, you know, you're not entitled to it. Even though I actually do have, and there's other people that get Crohn's who probably do get it, but because of I deal with my illness well, I get nothing.
1: Shame on you, is all I can say, Tristan. No, I mean, that must be infuriating. I completely understand. Thank you very much for that call, Tristan. Let's go to Hassan, who is in Cambridge. And Hassan, you want to talk about these marches at the weekend, don't you? I mean, which one was the hate march?
15: Yes, absolutely. The hate march was the United Kingdom march, where people were rowdy, offensive, and then they had this three women on stage mocking Muslim women for their clothes.
1: Mocking the niqab, which should be mocked. It's a horrific garment.
15: No. Look, if I had, if the Palestine protesters had somebody dressed up in Jewish, Orthodox Jewish clothes, mm-hmm. and people making fun of them and shouting at them and asking them to take that off, you would not be excusing that behavior.
1: I've got to be honest, if it was, say, like, let's say it was, you know, it was a nun in her outfit, or if it was, his Hasidic Jewish, in clothing, hats or whatever, his kippah, if it was a Muslim woman with just a hijab, just a headscarf on, I would say that's unacceptable. I think the niqab and the burqa, these women were wearing niqabs because you could see their eyes. I think that is such an offensive and degrading outfit that has, by the way, nothing to do with Islam. It's a cultural imposition.
15: Hassan,
1: yes. Fewer than 10% of Muslim women in this world wear those outfits, yes. And the vast majority of them do so because they are required to do so by regimes like the Taliban. Now, I'm sorry, that is not mocking Islam. It's not mocking Muslim women. It is mocking a disgusting, horrible, degrading, dehumanizing item of control. They've got every right to mock it.
15: No, they don't. If a Muslim woman in the UK, which is not an Islamist regime, wants to wear a particular dress, you have no right to tell her what to do. Do you agree?
1: No, legally right now, no, and no, I absolutely no would not. Right. However, no, I would like right to, well. Hassan, I would like the law to be changed to follow the law of France and many other European countries where it is illegal to wear those items in, wear any face covering in public. I would like to follow that, yes. But at the current time, no. But people weren't shouting to a Muslim woman to take those items off. They were shouting to women on stage, mocking a horrific, degrading item of clothing, not representative of Muslim women at all, apart from Islamist extremist regimes. And I think that's totally legitimate.
15: No, Julia, you're not an expert on what Muslim women should wear or not wear.
1: Hassan, are you?
15: Yes.
1: You are. You're an expert,
15: are
1: you?
15: I'm not the one telling them to take
1: Hassan,
15: it off.
1: What percentage of Muslim women wear the burqa or the niqab then?
15: Yeah, it's less than 1%. So less
1: it's not,
15: than that.
1: No, it's more
15: Why
1: than
15: are
1: that.
15: You hassling them?
1: So you're not an expert. No, but they weren't shouting at Muslim women. They were shouting at the outfits.
15: You
1: which
15: know what?
1: Are
15: this
1: disgusting.
15: Level of understanding that you are communicating to these racists who were chanting, I wish you could share even one-tenth of that to the pro-Palestine marches, where you have a completely different level of standard, where you're... So there is two-tier racism.
1: I love that you think it's that way around. There were undoubtedly some... Hassan, there were undoubtedly some racists on that Unite the Kingdom march, and there were some people who were arrested, and I've got absolutely no problem with being arrested if they break the law. Those pro-Palestinian marches aren't pro-Palestinian at all. They are anti-Jewish. You know that, I know that. The chants and the placards show us that. And the two-tier policing is very much going on the other way. We're going to have to agree to disagree on those women. I don't like that. I've no count for anything those women were saying on stage. In terms of their right to mock that item of dress, I 100% stand by that right. And if people don't like that in this country, then they're living in the wrong country, because we mock religion in this country, and we mock clothing that degrades women. We absolutely do. We're going to take a quick break. We're going to talk about people who degrade women, and that will include the Australian Full Federal Court, which a couple of days ago has ruled extraordinarily that men are women. Yep, legally it's as simple as that. There's no such thing as biological sex legally in Australian laws. We'll talk about that with the founder of the Giggle for Girls app in the extraordinary case of Tickle v Giggle, Sal Grover. That's up next. This is Talk.
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10: Patchy queues in Devon for the M5 both ways following an earlier police incident. That's between 30 at Exeter and the Okehampton turn off there at junction 31. M6 southbound struggling around Crewe, 17 to 16. Two out of four lanes remain combed off. There's emergency repairs there and that's why it's slow going. Also on the M6 southbound, there's a breakdown from junction 10, Wolverhampton, down towards Wensbury at 9, causing delays. A lane closure in place there as well. I'm Jules Buckley.
21: Argument, attitude, opinion. Have you got the guts for talk? Across the UK, the home of common sense. This is Talk.
1: This is Talk, the home of common sense, for me, Julia Hartley. Well, let's talk to someone who's absolutely got common sense. Unlike the Australian Full Federal Court, she is Sal Grover, founder of the Giggle for Girls app. A very, very good afternoon to you, Sal.
22: Thank you so much for having me.
1: Well, for a late evening for you in Australia. So appreciate you joining us. Now, for lots of people who've not been keeping abreast of this, can you just give us a very brief account of what this court judgment was that we're talking about, why it's so significant?
22: So basically, the quickest way I can explain it, I created an app exclusively for women. I didn't know that there was an issue of what a woman is for the first time in human history. It came under attack from trans activists instantly. One took me to court. A man who claims to be a woman filed an Australian Human Rights Commission complaint against me. I didn't settle it in court in that stage because I was basically just being told I had no rights and I had to just let them on. I decided to fight it. Went to federal court. The first federal court ruled that sex is changeable and that men can be women. Obviously, that's absurd. So I appealed. And so this has been a 4.5-year process at this point. And on Friday, the full federal court went even further, actually, in saying that sex is changeable. It actually, if you can believe it, said that looking like a man is a protected characteristic of being a trans woman. And so I directly discriminated against this individual because I acknowledged that
1: he is a man. Because he is, yeah. He calls himself Roxanne Tickle, and that's where we get this absurd name of this case, Tickle versus Giggle. So it's Roxanne Tickle, who is quite clearly a man. We've showed a picture of him. I mean, he's quite clearly a man, and you identified him as a man when you were looking through the people who were. I mean, you've been in the studio talking about this in more detail previously when you were over in London. But you set up this site. Just it was supposed for women to sort of have free chats, but it's for women only. No place for men. And a load of trans activists went, well, we're not having that. And then you were looking to go, okay, this is a man, no, this is a man, no, and not allowing them. And he decided to sue because, God forbid, he needs to be in every single space that women have. But did you not assume that the courts would be sane enough and go, yeah, well, clearly this is wrong? Or were you, I mean, you know, you're, say, 4.5 years down the route of this case. But when you went to the, you know, the full federal court, I think you have got another layer to go, another level of court to go to after this, thank goodness. But did you just expect that you would get the sort of ruling that we thankfully got last year? Still insane, but we got in April last year in the UK where the Supreme Court ruled that, you know, women-only spaces are because their women are biologically different to men. Sex is decided by biological sex, and therefore someone calling themselves a woman, even if they've got a gender recognition certificate, even if they've had every operation under the sun, which most of these men have not done, if they're still not women and they're still not allowed in women-only spaces. It was so clear-cut. We're still fighting that battle now, but did you think that the court would be as clear-cut with you?
22: Look, for round one, I wasn't shocked in the sense that I was like, you can corrupt or fool one person. And I thought that maybe this case was just too big for one judge. I did have hope that you couldn't fool three judges. And maybe I am just an eternal optimist, and I think it's always important to be, but I know how poisonous this ideology is. I mean, I've been involved in fighting it now for 6.5 years. But the Four Women Scotland decision was submitted in our case. Our judges were aware of it. And Australia very much could have led the way with this. The first Tipple v. Giggle decision was before Four Women Scotland. It was before Trump came in and started fixing things in the US. But instead of leading the way, Australia has just decided to double down and try and be some nuclear testing ground for the stupidest ideology in modern history, like it's going to work in Australia where it's failed everywhere else. We will inevitably win. It's inevitable. The truth always wins. Sometimes you've got to give it a nudge, but it always wins.
1: Well, to a certain extent, these sort of cases kind of help because they kind of, people become aware of it and go, well, this is mad because clearly men aren't women. I mean, and everyone knows that. Even the idiots. We've got a new health secretary who thinks that, I've had an interview with him before, James Murray, who thinks that men are women. I mean, when people say trans women are women, what they mean is men are women or can become women. You know that's not true. I know that's not. Everyone listening and watching knows that's not true. Sometimes you need to sort of, you know, put that up in neon lights for everyone to go, no, the emperor does not have any clothes on. I would have hoped for better, before lockdown, I would have hoped for better from the Australians, I have to say. But sadly, not anymore. The thing is, this isn't about an app. This isn't about a women-only app for making jokes and having a laugh with other women. This is about a ruling that basically says men can just say, I'm a woman at any time and enter any women-only space, and it is legal and protected by the courts, and that includes changing rooms, toilets, women's refuges, hospital wards, women's prisons. A man can get convicted of a sexual offence. And you know, the implications of this on women's safety and rights are huge. Women basically don't exist in Australia.
22: Yeah, we don't. We are not in federal discrimination law at all, or state, for that matter. No, I mean, we do not have the right to say no to a man in any of our spaces, in our sport. If you so much, as I said, notice that he even looks like a man, well, that's direct discrimination.
1: And you were fined extra. You actually had to pay a bigger fine in the court because of that, because you said he is a man.
22: Yes, they have said that, with no evidence, actually, no evidence of my interviews or anything was submitted, but the other side claimed that I had that I've called him a man in 50 interviews, which is completely incorrect. It's many more than that. I've never once called
1: him. He's a man. Let's have a few more. He's a man.
22: I will continue to do it because it is the truth. I don't say it as an insult or a character assassination or anything. It is a basic statement of fact, and there's not a single person in the world who should be afraid to say it.
1: No, and the court should not rule against. What's next, though? What happens next? Because bearing in mind, you're not, like actually, like Sandy Peggy and other campaigners, I mean, Maya Forstater, loads of us I know you will have met and heard about in the UK. Most of the women who end up bringing these sort of cases, they're not out for a cause. They weren't like looking for a fight. They literally were just going about their daily business and then get dragged into it and then went, all right, fine, I'll play. You know, what's next for you? Where's the next stage of the court battle?
22: So the next stage we have is the High Court. And the High Court is an error in law court. So we would be going to the High Court and saying a big error in law has occurred. Right. So we have 28 days to file in that. And then, so that's another process. And just to put it into perspective for anyone listening, when I got the Australian Human Rights Commission complaint, I was 14 weeks pregnant. My daughter will be 4 years old in July.
1: But you know what? You're doing this for her. You are doing this for her. Yes. Sal Graver, I think you're absolutely wonderful. I know my audience will too. It was so lovely to have met you when you came in the other year. She's founder of the Giggle for Girls app. She's fighting the good fight for sanity. There is a crowdfunder for her. Do help you. We'll put a link to that when we do this video. Sal Graver, thank you so much for joining us. Benedict Spence is with us, who is a man, but knows he's a man, so that's a good thing. This is properly mad.
0: It is mad. I'm firmly in favour now of creating safe legal routes for Australian women to flee this insanity and come and claim asylum in Britain.
1: Absolutely.
0: Honestly, I mean, I can't imagine what it must be to be in Australia watching other countries actually come to sane decisions on this, and your own country's just like,
1: that's
0: ha-ha,
1: it.
0: Everything's upside down.
1: Our government
0: down here
1: has not enforced the sane decision from the Supreme Court. Do you want to talk about something seriously insane? Dawn Butler The Labour MP Dawn Butler has announced this week that she wants to become Labour's candidate in the 2028 London mayoral contest. God help us all. Wow. Ian Collins is here. Ian.
2: She speaks very well of you, Julie.
1: She really doesn't. We did a question
2: time. Loves a bit of Hartley Brown.
1: We did a question time together.
2: I remember it well.
1: She is, she needs a sharpener in that pencil box, is all I can say. Not the sharpest. What's happening on your show?
2: We're going to be looking at Wes and Burnham. I mean, the EU thing is now, like, it's out there now.
1: It's out there now. Brexit.
2: No big secret.
1: Brexit's out there. Big thanks to Benedict. Ian Collins up next. I will be with you tomorrow again. This is Talk the Home of Common Sense.
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7: Sir Keir Starmer says he'll back 100% Labour's candidate in the Makerfield by-election, whoever that is. It's expected to be Andy Burnham. His allies have accused former Health Secretary Wes Streeting, also future potential Labour leadership challenger, of trying to derail the by-election after Streeting said he wants to rejoin the EU. Supporters of the

0: London at the weekend. Both are due in court today, having attended separate demonstrations. One, the United Kingdom March, was organised by Tommy Robinson. The other was a pro-Palestine demonstration. The Dutch cruise ship hit by a deadly hantavirus outbreak has made its final destination in Rotterdam with only the crew on board. Three people died on the vessel after contracting the illness. The new director general of the BBC started work today. Former Google boss Matt Britton warned tough choices are unavoidable in his push to make savings, but insisted the corporation is still the most trusted.
1: How it's served its audiences, how it's adapted at pace and it's risen in times of crisis. I also believe that today the world needs the BBC more than ever.
0: But Mr. Britton will be facing the prospect of an unfair dismissal claim against the BBC from DJ Scott Mills and a potential multi-billion dollar lawsuit from Donald Trump. And in brighter news, get ready for some hot days ahead. Friday is set to reach 26 degrees. Hopefully, that's the latest.
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2: 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Ian Collins' Afternoon Empire.
4: It is Talk, 0344 499 1000. What have we got? Well, the critical Makerfield by-election involving 76,000 voters in Wigan suburbs and ex-mining areas will likely decide Britain's next Prime Minister. This comes as the core rivalry between Wes and Andy centres on their contrasting-ish stances on strengthening the UK's relationship with the EU following Brexit. We know what they really think. Will the EU, by the way, decide the next Prime Minister, ultimately speaking? We'll look at that in a couple of moments. Meanwhile, the two opposing London protests that took place over the weekend, pro-Palestine demonstration and the Unite the Kingdom rally, major police operation deploying over 4,000 officers using horses, dogs, drones, ferrets, goodness knows what else, and standby armoured vehicles to maintain a sterile zone separating the marches. There wasn't that many arrests, actually, between either of those, so all went off rather well. Details to come. And an anti-racism education programme is instructing teenage students that racism is defined exclusively as prejudice shown by those with cultural power. Therefore, black people may show racial prejudice towards white people, but it's not classed as racism. Spoiler alert, yes it is. We'll have more on that as well. Everything you need to know, all the breaking news, right here on Talk 0344 499 1000. So much to get through. This weekend, I was there. Tens of thousands of us marching our way through London. The atmosphere was incredible. The flags, I think it's the flags more than anything that jumps up. The flags, I've never seen anything quite like it. It was kind of gladiatorial, but frankly, the whole thing was utterly pointless. And I'd go as far as saying a complete waste of time. Frankly, if you were there, you might share that view as well. Now, you might be thinking, well, you would say that you're a Chelsea fan and City won. Yeah, that's true. But frankly, damp all the way around. I reckon maybe 130 people nearly choked on their lunch at that point. So what have we got? Andy Burnham, Wes Streeting, currently doing the very British political dance as the known as the I'm not saying we should rejoin the EU, but I've accidentally left a trail of croissant crumbs leading all the way up to Brussels. It's that thing again. Let's have a listen firstly. Wes Streeting, he's not holding back.
5: Leaving the European Union was a catastrophic mistake.
4: That's all he's got to say on the matter. But we know where he stands on this. Streeting has gone full Brexit is a mistake department, openly saying that Britain belongs back in Europe one day, which is brave, considering Labour strategists still treat the word Europe like it's Beetlejuice. You say it three times and Nigel Farage pops up on the telly holding a pint and shouting about sovereignty. Understandably so. We left. Get over it, Wes. Meanwhile, Burnham, he's playing the classic mayoral soft shoe. Here's what he said when he was asked the question, should we rejoin the EU?
6: I've said

0: In the long term, there is a case for that, but I'm not advocating that in this by-election. In fact, what I am saying is focus now domestically. Britain has got to focus very much on the here and now and the issues that are affecting people.
1: Yeah. In the long term, there's a case, he says, before immediately adding, but let's focus on, well, buses. Translation, of course. Obviously, he thinks Brexit has been an economic disaster, but I'd quite like to win an election north of Watford. That's what that's about. His heart is well and truly in the Brussels bureaucracy, but he can't say that out loud, of course, because he's going to be standing in a seat that voted to leave the EU. Honestly, both men mean the same thing. Let's be honest here. Britain isn't rejoining tomorrow, but the political centre of gravity for Labour is absolutely drifting back towards the EU. We've seen it with Starmer. You've heard it with Streeting. And frankly, if you believe what Burnham said there, then that's for those that live in a fantasy land. He thinks the same thing. The awkward bit, though, and this is the problem, it's popular with their lot. Polling shows 73% of Labour voters would support talks about rejoining the EU, while 80% back the customs union. The country has essentially become a divorced man quietly checking his wife's Instagram at 2 a.m. in the morning, and that's how they're trying to guess that. Are we likely to? Nationwide, it's complicated. Rejoin polls do kind of differ a little bit. But the minute you mention freedom of movement or EU rules or joining the euro, etc., then all bets are off. So what do Burnham and Streeting really mean? Streeting thinks Labour members are emotionally ready for a European reunion. Burnham thinks the public wants the benefits without the drama. Can I pose a wider question here, though? And this is interesting because it was 2016, so 10 years ago, next month, that this country voted to leave the EU. The next election could well be decided on rejoining the EU. So that's where we are, a decade in, slightly more by the time we get to, well, the next election could be, I don't know, it could be in September. But let's say it's 2029, so 13 years after we voted to leave. Will the EU decide the next Prime Minister of this country? 0344 499 1000. It may well decide the next Member of Parliament, of course, at the by-election in Makerfield, but is it likely to define and decide the next Prime Minister? Will it be back to Brexit again? And remember, and this is the argument that's always put forward by those that voted to remain, they argue, I can't remember who we had on recently who was making this point, but they argue passionately that it's a new generation now. A lot of those old Brexiteers are long gone, dead and buried 6 feet under, so things will change. I don't know why it should be a youth vote. And the interesting, almost the most insulting thing about that equation was always this, and it's quite simple. The older people, the older generations were the most qualified, to vote on Brexit. They'd experienced a life before we were well and truly embroiled in the EU. They were there during, and of course they saw us leave. Arguably the most qualified demographic to have decided on Brexit were pensioners, because they'd been there, seen it, done it, experienced it. But it wasn't really sold like that, because a healthy bit of ageism from the left decided that these were just old gits that know nothing. They just don't like foreigners, don't like foreign food and funny languages. That's what it is. Of course, it was none of those things in reality. Will the EU actually decide who is our next Prime Minister? 0344 499 1000. Let's get a word on this and the other big stories of the day. Alex Dean is back with us, consultant and political commentator. Good to see you, Alex.
2: Great to see you, Ian.
1: It's interesting, isn't it? As I was just saying there, this Brexit thing's not going away, and here we are a decade on and possibly into the next election, it will still be fairly potentially decisive when it comes to how people vote.
2: Well, let's be under no misapprehension, Ian. This is a masterstroke from Wes Streeting, completely undermining Andy Burnham in the by-election before he gets going. The Burnham campaign are out briefing today saying this is an attempt to harm their man's chances in the by-election. Well, you know, how dare you raise a topic on which you know we agree? Burnham is exactly the same as Streeting in wanting to rejoin the European Union.
1: Yep.
2: Streeting's well within his rights to raise it as a topic. He didn't even go as far as to say, I know my friend Andy agrees with me. He simply put it back on the public agenda. And I'm afraid that for Andy Burnham, the bad news is public discourse doesn't work like he seems to think it does. You can't say, yes, I think there's a case for rejoining the EU, but that's not what this by-election's about.
1: No.
2: We all know he's running because he wants to become Prime Minister. So his views on the European Union are of central interest to all of us.
1: And if you were, I mean, if I was Wes Streeting, I would be doing exactly what Wes Streeting's doing, because his base will be favourable to that position. I don't, you know, it's a democracy. People can have views of whatever they like. So I think Streeting is playing it actually straighter in that respect than Andy Burnham, because Burnham has got a lot to lose on this.
2: I agree with that, and I also think that he's doing it from a position of greater stability, isn't he? Because, of course, he doesn't face a by-election now. He will have his seat until 2029, or whenever the next election is, when, if polls are right, it looks like Wes Streeting's seat in Ilford is actually very shaky for the Labour Party. Whereas Burnham is facing the electorate in Makerfield now, and it was a profound Leave seat at the referendum. Yep. So, you know, the mayor, well, that's what he still is, the mayor who won his mayoralty saying he was totally committed to Manchester only in 2024, is now going to have to try to convince people who profoundly disagree with him on the European question that that's not what really matters.
1: Indeed. I was there in Manchester when the Brexit result was announced, and so was Andy Burnham in the room as well. And I remember looking across at the various faces that I knew had campaigned to remain. And, you know, Burnham did look as if somebody had just killed his dog at that point. So I think it's fair to say we know where his heart is. The wider point, though, Alex, on this, fast forward to 2029, assuming this parliament runs till 2029, Can you imagine that the arguments that are had on TV debates and the like are going to be or heavily involve rejoining the EU? That could almost become the centrepiece.
2: I think that it's very likely to be the centrepiece of whenever the next general election is in this country, not least because I think, look, I'm a profound leaver. I thought we made the right decision in our country. And if asked to vote again, I would vote again to leave. That said, I think that the smart thing to do if you're in government today is to seek to make the opposition defend the status quo. And if the Labour Party committed to an attempt to rejoin and said this was the Tories' Brexit and Boris's Brexit and Reform's Brexit, you know, you push the opposition parties into defending where we are now rather than what you paint to be the bright, sunny uplands and for once try to seize control of the agenda. They do have a point that some opinions have changed, but as you were saying in your introduction, Ian, as soon as the electorate understands it would involve freedom of movement, having to join the euro, no rebate, suddenly the majority switches back to remain, as in remain out, stay outside of the European Union again. And I don't think they quite know what the outcome of such a referendum would be. First of all, I think you'd have to have a referendum. You can't just take us back in. You'd have to have another referendum, having taken us out on one last time. But secondly, I think they don't care about the actual result of a referendum right now. They care about having the campaigning issue and being able to bang that drum and get enough of the electorate out. As the last election showed us, you only need 30%+ to win a majority in this country now, and it probably gets them there.
1: It's going to be interesting, isn't it, that if the economy, and I was just thinking as you were speaking there, Alex, if the economy is still absolutely in the lower leagues of where it currently is and perhaps even worse, and everything is looking dismal, is it possible that people might, in the same way that Starmer got elected because people thought, oh, well, we'll just give it a go, do you think people might, who ordinarily wouldn't have voted to rejoin the EU, would be more sympathetic if our economy was in a bad place?
2: They might. I mean, you know, we grew in Q1 by 0.6% despite the government's best efforts. But the first quarter tends to be your best result. So that implies we're going to have a pretty rotten year again. But, you know, that's how the European Economic Community, as it was then, got us the last time. They got us at our lowest ebb, two IMF bailouts in. Britain was the sick man of Europe, and we just leapt for the nearest, what we thought was a life raft, not realising, actually, we were going to be paying billions a year for the privilege. I think every year of our membership except one, we paid far more than we ever got back. So I don't think people really understand quite how deleterious for the economy, membership of an organisation whose very specific aim is not about your national interest, but about a wider position, can be. Yeah. But, they could. We could have a referendum and they could win it. And I at least think the most honest thing to do is to argue for a second referendum rather than doing exactly what Keir Starmer, Andy Burnham, Wes Streeting and all of these people have been doing hitherto, which is trying to stymie Brexit without actually saying it out loud.
1: Let's move to this story, Alex. It all ties in a lot of what we're talking about here, but this is the rift that has apparently opened up in the Conservative Party over over a proposed pact with Reform UK for this Macclesfield by-election that's coming up in the next, well, we think in the next 6-7 weeks. The alliance, backed by MPs like Sir Jacob Rees-Mogg, would see the Tories stand aside to unite the right-wing vote and block this man's return to Westminster.
3: Just see this as a sort of a kind of moment to reclaim the Labour Party, to save it from where it's been. You know, we can't just carry on as we are. We're going to change the conversation in this campaign. We're going to get closer, Labour closer to these communities again. And I'm kind of excited about what all of that means.
1: Yeah, what all of that means, which sounded like he doesn't really know what any of that means, but we will see. Nonetheless, this suggestion, Jacob Rees-Mogg up there suggesting that maybe Tories should stand aside on this one. What do you make of it, Alex?
2: I think I'm with Jacob Rees-Mogg on this. And indeed, I'm a Conservative. I was a Conservative Party candidate for the last general election. I remain a proud member of my party. And I will recall that various iterations of Farage's Brexit Party and so forth stood aside at elections to allow the Conservatives to succeed. It is mad to me that I'm in a different party from my friend Suella Braverman, or that I'm in a different party from Robert Jenrick. But there we are. Those are my politics. And I would like us to seek to reunite the right. After all, if we put our votes together, we will consistently beat the left. And if anyone thinks this is an unfair conversation to be had, you can bet your bottom dollar the Greens and the Lib Dems are having the same debate about whether or not they stand in this seat, or if they put up a candidate instead and make Burnham's chances worse themselves.
1: Would you take that one step further, Alex, and endorse a coalition then between Reform and the Conservatives?
2: I don't see any reason to do that at this point. I think the parties are entitled. I'm not against it in principle. I'm not saying never, never, never. My view is that the parties should proceed to the ballot box, let the people have their say, and then look what the maths say afterwards. Mm. Because I am convinced that any form of government on the right, Conservative Party with Reform's assistance, or even Reform with Conservative Party's assistance, is a better outcome than the whichever we get, Starmer, Burnham, continuation remaining in Downing Street. You know, Ed Miliband will continue to be the crusading climate secretary, unless he becomes Prime Minister himself, until the end of this government. Terrible for business. Figures like Angela Rayner are going to continue to be in and around government. Terrible for business. So from my perspective, the right has got to pull itself together. I don't see the need for a formal coalition at this stage, but I'm not completely against it. The most important thing is ensuring we have a right of centre government and get Labour out.
1: Alex, stay with us. Great to have you on with us, Alex Dean. He is, of course, consultant, political commentator, former Conservative Party candidate at the last election. You heard what he said there. A couple of issues around everything we've discussed there. Will the EU decide the next Prime Minister? I mean, the EU may well even decide this by-election, but just take it to the next natural step from there. How ingratiated will Brexit become in Makerfield and beyond into the general election? 0344 499 1000. This is Talk.
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14: Queues in London heading through Bermondsey, the Old Kent Road, the A2, heading out of town. Now that's blocked at the moment. East Street to Penry Street. There's no way through. Looking very slow going. There's been a collision there. Now elsewhere this afternoon, North Yorkshire queues for the A1M in both directions. Southbound, 47 Addison Park, down to Wetherby at 46. There's a vehicle fire. There is queuing. Two lanes are out. And there's a breakdown northbound, Beedale 51, Catterick 52. That stretch, a lane closure in place there as well.
4: 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The home of common sense. 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
1: It is Talk, 22 minutes after 1 o'clock. We've got Alex Dean with us. Delighted Alex is back, consultant and political commentator. And we've also got this story to look at. The two opposing London protests that took place over the weekend. There was the pro-Palestinian demonstration. Have a listen.
15: Brings you here today?
16: Because I'm an anti-fascist and I'm anti-Zionist. I believe that Israel's committing a genocide right now. And I believe that Tommy Robinson's a fascist that's dividing this country.
1: Yeah, that's clearly all he had. And, of course, the Unite the Kingdom rally.
15: So what brings you here today, Kieran?
17: I'm here to protest against the immigration of all the foreigners that are coming into the country and they're betraying it, because I'm ex-military myself, and basically what's happening is we've got veterans on the street and they're putting all these Islam, all these people that have just come off a boat into four-star hotels, and they're letting my people that have served the country and lied and died and everything for it, and then it's just ridiculous. I can't believe it.
1: Well, a major police operation was deployed. Over 4,000 officers, horses, dogs, drones and standby armoured vehicles to maintain this sterile zone separating the two marches. But I don't think, Alex, there were more than a few dozen arrests between the two, which, regardless of anyone's political views, if you have that amount of... And there was a cup final going on as well, where, curiously, I did actually see a man getting arrested as I was walking into Wembley, but that's another story. I think he was just drunk. To have, you know, I don't know, 39, 40 people arrested in the tens and tens of thousands that were there, I would imagine the police would say that was a good day at the office.
2: It is a good day at the office, and we all know the open secret of London policing. They'll have a far harder time at the Notting Hill Carnival than they did with both of these marches put together. I actually regard these as slightly different, though, because whilst I didn't go on either of these marches myself, I think people are entitled to express their political views. There is a real issue for me about the consistency and nature of some of these marches. And not to put too fine a point on it, the hate marches we've had going through our capital week after week, where the most appalling abuse against Jews has been shouted, is of a different nature, quality and kind to people marching down a street and expressing political views with which you disagree. And I've seen footage from your fine channel about people on the so-called pro-Palestinian or anti-fascist march calling for the shooting of Tommy Robinson, shoot him in the neck like Charlie Kirk. they chanted, just revolting. But the wider point is that we've had this tenor, this kind of march every single week pretty much through London, and there's just, you've made your point, and there's got to be a proportion element to our evaluation of it. So people are entitled to exercise their free speech, but the idea that we should gum up our national capital week after week with protests that make especially Jewish people feel like they can't walk the streets safely, has got to be a time where you say enough's enough.
1: Yeah. 43 arrests, apparently it was. 20 at Unite the Kingdom, 12 at the pro-Palestinian one, further 11 not linked to either group.
2: And it'll be worse every single day of the Notting Hill Carnival.
1: 100% it will. And I don't think it's included the little fella I saw getting nicked outside Wembley, which I feel slightly devastated about. I tell you what, it was an absolute beautiful arrest. I mean, it was absolutely amazing how one
2: officer can do it when they want to.
1: Can remove one man from a crowd that quickly and efficiently was extraordinary. And he even ceased arguing. He started off swearing a lot, and then he was like, I'm done here.
2: I've had it.
1: He was in a pair of handcuffs and a van within about half a second. It was extraordinary. So, marches did largely go off peacefully. Do they achieve anything, Alex? I'm kind of intrigued by this, and I have to say that when it comes to, and I'm trying to be absolutely objective here, I know objectivity is still informed by one's own opinions on things, but when it comes to sort of hatred and bile and people spitting venom, I have to say, in all the clips I've seen, I would argue emphatically that most of that I saw coming from this pro-Palestinian mob.
2: Yeah, well, they've got a lot of practice, haven't they? So they've had a good long run-up to rehearsing their hatreds. I was a candidate in the general election at the most Jewish seat in the country. People in the seat that I contested are no longer feel welcome in the heart of their capital week after week. I well recall the footage of one Jewish gentleman being told that he couldn't cross the road because he was obviously Jewish, visibly Jewish. Just disgraceful to happen in our national capital. But you ask, do these things achieve anything? I think they can create a sense of unity amongst those participating on it. And that's where some of the participatory movements and groups in our country of different political persuasions have been formed over the years. The Countryside Alliance is a good example. The marches we had in the Countryside Alliance at the turn of the millennium, where people forged links between campaign groups that last to this day. So it's not just about, you know, Middle Eastern politics. It can apply more broadly. But the second thing it can do, and this is in a negative sense, is give people the belief, they can give the people a sense, my country has changed. What's happened here? What's going on that this is supposedly an acceptable thing to have happen? So in a smaller way, I would point to the fact that we've allowed eco-protesters to stop traffic regularly, again and again and again. And the only people that the police would arrest in the course of an incident would be law-abiding motorists who suddenly get angry and say, get out, I've got an important thing to get to. Come on, let me get through. You've got no right to stop up the highway in this country, but we allow that to happen again and again. I think when people see that, they think, we've got our priorities wrong in this country. We've got the balance wrong. And I think when people see the hate marches week after week, if you can regard it as an achievement, they achieve that many people who would otherwise be quite neutral on the debate look at it and think, we've got this very wrong.
1: I think you're absolutely bang on. Great assessment. And we move as a final story, Alex, to this one, which won't surprise anyone, that UK property taxes are the highest in the world. I mean, I'm not surprised. Britain's tax burden is now the highest among major economies, 3.7% of GDP, exceeding France, Canada, Belgium. The UK paid over £100 billion through business rates, council tax, stamp duty, land tax last year, representing 11% of total tax revenue. These are those sort of sneaky taxes where governments, of course, can sort of claim on one hand, not this government, and frankly not even the last, but they can say, oh, no, we haven't raised taxes at all, when they talk about income tax and VAT, as if they're the only taxes in town. There are many others out there, and property is an absolute magnet for a politician.
2: And it is crippling for our society, because what happens is families that should move home in 5 or 10 years, all things being equal, move in 15 or 20. And families that should move in 20 years of occupancy after the kids have grown up and flown the nest never move. And you've got an older couple rattling around a big house because they're terrified of the stamp duty and the taxes that they'll attract if they do. And all of the benefits of people moving home, the benefit to the plumber, decorator, the people moving people, the lawyers and accountants, all the people who take their little bit, it's all gummed up instead because of the tax man. Until 97, stamp duty was 0.5% on all properties. Okay, it was annoying, but you just paid your way and did it. Now, 8% plus on the most expensive properties, absolute madness.
1: For the audacity of buying a house. I mean, it's such an extraordinary chance. Yes.
2: It is wrong. But actually, you mentioned one other point, which is completely fair. Business rates going up too. The crippling rate of business tax in this country on properties is part of the reason that so many of our high streets look the way they do.
1: Yeah.
2: So many vacant premises and charity shops filling in what would otherwise be a vacant premises. We've got to have a real rethink about that if we want to bring life back into our towns and cities. And it's going to involve being honest about where we should be putting tax up. If you want to make the honest case and say you want to put up income tax, but this kind of activity on taxation is really corrosive for society.
1: Spot on. Listen, Alex, we hit the clock. Lovely to see you again. Thank you. Have a great day. That is Alex Dean, political consultant, former candidate at the last general election for the Conservative Party. 0344 499 1000. That's where you'll find us. Number of questions that come from any of the subjects we just spoke about there. But in particular, in the Makerville by-election, I mean, there's two steps, if you like, to this. In that particular by-election, will Brexit essentially be a deciding factor? But let's expand that to the next general election. Whether that happens, I mean, you'd love it to happen this year, wouldn't you? But Smart Money still says it'll go till 2029. We'll be speaking to Joe Twyman, the pollster, in just a second on a variety of things around this. So the next election, will the EU, all the debates we've had for a decade, and they're still bubbling away. Will they resurface even stronger and in a more profound and impactful way? Will the EU decide who our next Prime Minister is? This is Talk.
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1: It is Talk, 0344 499 1000. This comes from Cliff in Berkshire, who says, to make a mistake is only human. To really muck things up, you need a politician. If the left believe that the EU SSR would let Britain back in on the same terms as we had, They are naive at best. I mean, that would be another interesting thing. If it ever got to that point, what would those T's and C's even look like? Well, having resigned as Health Secretary last week, Wes Streeting has called this weekend for Britain to rejoin the EU. He's not even, you know, there's no grey areas on this one. He's saying it is a disaster. I've got to get back in there. Describing Brexit as a catastrophic mistake. Meanwhile, allies of Andy Burnham have accused Mr. Streeting of deliberately reopening Brexit battles in order to derail the Mayor of Greater Manchester's campaign in the heavily Leave voting Macclesfield seat. So that's where we're at. Let's get a word with, we'll talk to Liam Deacon shortly. Joe Twyman, firstly, co-founder and director of Delta Poll. It's this kind of stuff that gets us out of bed, Joe, isn't it? I mean, it's very exciting politically. There's a lot going on here.
0: There's a lot of politics. There's a lot of politics going on here, and in many different directions.
1: Yes,
0: that's what makes this interesting. And this by-election is unprecedented. To have a situation such as this, where you have a candidate who will be effectively campaigning to replace the Prime Minister, while not actually campaigning to replace the Prime Minister. It's a very strange situation.
1: I mean, I think that it's in many respects, the hardest sell, if you like, is Andy Burnham, because he's, you know, if he wins this by-election, he's going to stand there and say, I will be your elected representative for this constituency, but in the meantime, I'm just going to leg it to a better job just down the road. So forgive me if you don't see me again for another 3 years. I want to be Prime Minister. Now, that's the reality. How, I mean, of course, every constituency has the right to put their person forward and hope they become the Prime Minister. But this is being deliberately orchestrated. I mean, one very benevolent man, dear old Josh, the current MP, what a nice fella. He's literally given up his livelihood for nothing at all, apparently.
0: It's a very strange
1: situation. Or Lord Josh, as I call him.
0: And of course, you could quite reasonably have an interesting situation where reform campaign saying, as they did in Denton and Gorton, get Starmer out. And you have Andy Burnham, who, if not explicitly saying it, can say, well, get Starmer out sooner.
1: Do you think Andy's rang Nigel to say, can I borrow some of those leaflets, please?
0: I think that's highly unlikely, but you never know.
1: You really don't. What's interesting about this is that actually no by-election has, no date for a by-election has officially been given yet. We know the current MP has said he's willing to stand down, but he's still the MP for that constituency. Andy Burnham has said he will run in it. So it's a bit, I mean, is somebody on their annual leave at the moment or something and not doing the job they're meant to be doing? How long does it take to put this thing together?
0: I'm afraid I simply don't know the constitutional arrangements regarding these things, except I know that you can't really resign from being an MP. You have to become the steward of Little Dunny on the Wold or something like
1: Yes, there's a sort of technicality. Yeah, so that bit's happened.
0: Yes.
1: I think.
0: I'm not sure.
1: Finn, our producer, says it's happened.
0: Finn's on it, right? Yes.
1: Finn's on it. He loves a by-election.
0: That's happened, but we don't have the by-election date yet, and also we don't have the candidates for the other parties. At the last election, Labour won 45% of the vote. Reform strong second in with 30%.
1: Yeah,
0: but by-elections very different in many different ways, and the recent local elections showed very strong performance for reform in a constituency that is around about two-thirds leave.
1: And then we have this other interesting kind of curveball has come in, and suddenly Brexit is back again. It's like a long-lost, it's a sort of Netflix show. You know, somebody disappears for 20 years and then they return and go, well, we thought he was dead. Brexit's back, and it's back with a bang, really, because Streeting has kind of performed a bit of a pincer movement this weekend on Burnham by saying, nope, we're going to get out of it, which leaves Burnham to sort of declare his position. He said in his position, well, I'm not focused on that right now.
0: I think it was inevitable at some stage during the campaign that Andy Burnham would be asked about Brexit. It is that simple. But Brexit, yes, it's back. But there is a question about, did it ever really go away? And I don't mean Brexit in terms of Britain's relationship with the European Union. Yeah. I mean in terms of what Brexit more widely represented about the type of country that we are and the type of country that we want to be, and how that plays out in terms of dissatisfaction, distrust and disapproval, not just of political parties, but of the political system generally. And a lot of people's motivations for Brexit around dissatisfaction have, in their view, not been resolved in the 10 years since.
1: I think most Brexiteers, I mean, there'll be some exceptions, would probably say if this was only ever about a trading agreement, like the old common market, you know, all the, you know, sort of Franco-German initial agreements around putting this thing together, coal, steel, goodness knows what else. If it was only about that, then there would be no Brexit, you know. But the sense was, of course, it was getting much bigger than that. It was creeping into other areas. It became, and still is, incredibly, it's got two parliaments, for goodness sake. God knows how many presidents. It's got an anthem, a currency, probably got a monarch in there somewhere that we haven't even heard about. So it's pretty definitively a bloc that feels a little bit more than trade. And that's clearly what led to many of this sense of overreach and, you know, interfering with sovereignty. I think the Remainers missed a trick on their campaign. They could have said, you know what, yeah, you do lose a little bit of sovereignty, but this is what you get back, and that would have been a better sell. But they didn't, no one did it really well, did they?
0: No, neither side did particularly well, but the emotional connection that people had to take back control was much stronger. Yeah. The emotional connection people had to Project Fear and around the economy.
1: Indeed. Yeah, we had George Osborne saying there's going to be an emergency budget and 3 million people will be unemployed by 3:30 the next morning or something. You know, there was all of those things. So it wasn't the most dignified, informative campaign, I felt. But just talk us through the numbers, if you could, Joe. Final point. That particular constituency is a Leave constituency.
0: Leave-leaning constituency. Leave-leaning. Yes, yeah.
1: What about the overarching area? Because it's different, isn't it, when you get into whether you're talking about just one constituency or what the local elections, of course, were bigger than just one constituency. How does it all pan out?
0: The local elections in that constituency did lean heavily towards reform. But, of course, local elections are very different. And what you have to remember about by-elections is that hyper-local factors can matter. And there is no more hyper-local factor than someone like Andy Burnham, who does have a strong brand in the Manchester area, running with a very clear agenda for change at the national level as well. We don't have a historical precedent for this, so it's very difficult to say how this will actually play out in the minds of voters. Yeah. Some people may actually be excited by the thought of a vote for Burnham bringing about change. Others may be very annoyed at the whole situation and turn to another party.
1: Indeed. Again, remind us, the Macclesfield seat, Labour won last time, but very close with Reform.
0: 45% of the vote for Labour, 30% for Reform, and the other parties basically nowhere. So a strong performance by Labour. Yeah. They've held the seat in one form or another since 1906, so it's a long-standing one, but nothing can be guaranteed.
1: There's a suggestion that if it was anyone else but Burnham, Reform would take this quite reasonably comfortably, at least. But Burnham is the factor, because whether people love or hate him, he seems to, you know, he's a local lad, he knows the area, he's the current mayor of Greater Manchester. That will have an effect.
0: Burnham will have to overperform compared to the Labour Party if he is to win.
1: Joe, good to see you again. Joe Twyman with us here on the programme. Joe, of course, is co-founder and director of Delta Poll. We'll take some calls and comments on that. 0344 499 1000. Will the EU decide who the next Prime Minister is? Let's get a word from Liam Deacon, communication consultant, former head of press for the Brexit Party. Liam, good afternoon to you. Nice to have you with us. So here it is. Brexit is back. It's like a long-lost brother's just returned.
3: I mean, it's extraordinary, isn't it? I mean, it shows sort of what thin gruel these Labour candidates really have to deal with. I mean, one of the most extraordinary things I find about this sort of particular Labour contest is how little power they have to do really anything differently from Keir Starmer. You know, they won't be able to seriously control the welfare bill because they've got the same backbenchers to get past those past. They won't be able to bring down illegal immigration because we will still be part of the European Convention on Human Rights. Really, having someone slightly to the right of Starmer, a.k.a. Wes Streeting, or someone very slightly to the left of him, a.k.a. Andy Burnham, really isn't going to fix the fundamental problem that this country doesn't really want a Labour government. It was a loveless landslide. People only voted for Labour to get out the Tories. Labour didn't really offer up a vision or any alternative policies. They just said, we're not the Tories. And the reason people are so unhappy with Starmer is because they just don't want a Labour government. Yes, I'm not saying he does seem to be uniquely unlikable. But then, so they're scratching around for anything really to set themselves apart from Starmer. And they've fallen upon this thing of going back into the EU. Well, the big problem is that just a few months ago at the last general election, they were elected on a manifesto pledge of not doing this of not dragging us back into the European, not joining the single market, not joining the customs union. He promised all of these things.
1: Yep.
3: And just because they're going to change leader, it means they're still operating on the same manifesto. So that would be another betrayal if they were to do this. But I mean, one thing that I do find quite striking about the whole EU Brexit debate is how quiet a lot of Remainers have actually gone in the last few years. I mean, you have to remember that Remainers dominated the media, political and Westminster classes, right? And they were incredibly tub-thumping before the referendum, as we all remember. And actually, because we left and so little changed, they've gone quite quiet in recent years. And I was doing some Googling before this interview, and I was trying to find, you know, some Remainers coming out of the woodwork to say, oh, this is going to save everything if we go back into the EU. Sky had put out a video, which went pretty viral. It got a load of views. I watched it, and it was honestly the thinnest gruel. I couldn't believe it. So they made this claim that the UK had underperformed the Eurozone since Brexit. Let's look at that claim, actually. Look at the data behind it. Okay, the EU has grown by 7%. The UK has grown by 6%. So they didn't tell you that how small the gap was. And obviously, that 1% gap is dragged up by nations like Poland, who have a really young population and have lower taxes and things. It would actually be much fairer to compare us to France and Germany. And then they said that UK trade has fallen with the bloc since this is actually the most misleading thing of all. Like, and this is actually this is completely mind blowing. This blows out of the water the arguments that Remainers were making before Brexit. UK trade with the EU has gone from 42% to 41.6%. It is barely moved. Yeah. It is a rounding error. Okay, the big story there is since Brexit, trade with the EU has stayed pretty much the same. And within that, some really, really positive things because trade in services has shot up by 19%. So, like, when you actually look at it, like, nothing's changed.
1: No.
3: It's certainly contrary to some of the cataclysmic predictions that you were just mentioning, Ian, that we were fed before all of this.
1: Indeed.
3: And extraordinarily, Sky framed all of these stats as proving that it was a good economic case to going back into the EU. And I was like thinking, are we looking at the same numbers here?
1: Yeah.
3: Like, you're just spinning this. And it's unbelievable. But here we are. And actually, I think as Brexiteers, we should celebrate the fact that here they are, they've got nothing else to talk about. They're talking about the EU, and we should look at them and say, your case is actually really, really thin here.
1: And what about, I mean, the overarching point, just a couple of points on this, but the overarching one is, of course, about, you know, a politician having the gall and the confidence to say, I mean, West Streeting Mines would have just said, I didn't like that referendum result, so I want to change it. Where does that leave the democratic process if we have politicians who can willy-nilly suddenly decide, based on their own personal opinion, that they are going to reverse or attempt and campaign to reverse a democratic election result?
3: Yeah, one of the founding cornerstones of British democracy is that one electorate, one government, cannot tie the hands of future ones. And that's different from the EU, where you sign these huge, big treaties, which the Lisbon Treaty, the Amsterdam Treaty, all of these things, and they tie in future generations and reduce the amount of democratic choices that they can make. And one of the great things that we said about Brexit is that the British people will be sovereign in the here and now. OK, so I actually think that if we want to relitigate this in the future, if the British people want to have a democratic say in it again, they should be able to. Yep. Their hands shouldn't be tied by what we voted for in 2015. But that was just 10 years ago. Okay, we do not do this every 10 years.
1: Sure.
3: Okay? After the Scottish referendum, we said that's it for a generation.
1: Yeah.
3: And this same government, Labour government, has stuck by that and said, no, we are going to leave it a generation. Because to relitigate it so quickly does feel like a betrayal.
1: And I was just going to say, finally, Liam, on that point of the Macclesfield seat, the suggestion that the Tories should stand aside in terms of, if you like, the right-wing vote and allow reform to go kind of unhindered by any other right-wing party to go through and hopefully victorious would be their position. I mean, that's interesting, isn't it? There's a bit of a double-edged sword there, because it would probably be helpful to reform if that happened. Also, possibilities of restore coming up on the side as well on this. But it would also set an interesting precedent, bearing in mind we've spent endless amount of time talking about whether reform and the Conservatives would come to some kind of agreement.
3: I mean, it's not going to happen. I'll be blunt. The Tories are famous for being bloody minded and for thinking that they are the natural party of government. I mean, they won't do it. But it's ironic because for years and years, for decades, in fact, they were saying to UKIP and to the Brexit Party, "No, you stand aside because you're the one splitting the vote." And actually, suddenly, they are now the minority party. They are the minor player compared to the Brexit Party. Sorry, the Reform UK, who are able to twist their own words back on them and say, "Actually, you stand up." It won't happen. I don't think realistically we're going to see any sort of deal making or pact making between Reform and the Conservatives till potentially way in the future. And I don't think it would be right if they did do that, because people that voted for Reform UK at the last general election were explicitly voting against the Conservatives. And if Reform started working with the Conservatives now, they would be betraying those voters, and they won't do that.
1: Indeed. Great to have you on, Liam, as ever. Thank you, Liam Deacon. He is comms consultant, former head of press for the Brexit Party, with us on the programme. Your thoughts on that? And if you're a Conservative voter, by the way, how would you feel about that? About the candidate stepping aside, the Conservative candidate stepping aside to allow Reform through? I can't see Kemi Badenoch going with that. It just doesn't feel like the kind. And it would be, if you like, it would feel quite. It would put the Conservatives, I think, not in the position of being admired by, to coin that phrase, right-wing voters. It would put the Conservatives into a sort of junior position. It would seal their subservience, if you like, in election terms. 0344 499 1000. Anything you've heard throughout all of that, we'd like your views. And the wider question, will the EU decide who's going to win this Macclesfield seat? But wider than that, will the EU decide who's going to be our next Prime Minister? 0344 499 1000.
29: Plain common sense thinking. Ian Collins on Talk.
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10: Some issues continue in North Yorkshire, either side of the A1M. Now northbound, Beedale to Catterick, junction 51 to 52. Not coping too badly. There's a breakdown, though, blocking one of the live lanes. Two lanes out southbound, though, Alderton Park 47 to Wetherby 46. Now very slow there. There's a vehicle fire still causing delays. And to London in Bermondsey, the Old Kent Road out of town, the A2, remain closed from East Street to Humphrey Street in Kewing. That's due to an accident. I'm Jules Buckley.
29: just talk with 28-day matured conversation. Across the UK, have you got the guts for talk? The home of common sense. This is Talk.
1: Gary says, if Reform or the Cons standing down candidates in seats where competing against each other would let a party on the left in, is the only way those on the right can avoid the next government of this country being a shambolic coalition that dances to the tune of the Marxist nutters in the Greens and the SNP and Plaid Cymru, then it's a no-brainer. Reform of the Cons need to start planning the cooperation now, and the up-and-coming by-election in Makerfield is a great opportunity for them to demonstrate how they can work together to save this country from economic and cultural ruination at the hands of lefty loons. Yeah, when you put it like that, that's kind of bang on. You think, yeah, that's true. I just wonder whether Kemi Badenoch, who's sensing a bit of a star rising moment, and she would say Reform are sort of plateauing. So there's a bit more music around the Conservatives. They've got a lot to surmount, by the way. They're on, like, you know, first base when it comes to being able to rekindle anything that resembles trust or credibility with the electorate. But that's the direction. She would be almost diluting that a little bit if she went at the first hurdle almost. Ah, I'm going to give way to Reform because they're better than us. That would be interpreted that way. But don't rule it out. But I think what Gary said is absolutely bang on. Let me ask you this question as well. If you voted for Brexit, bearing in mind all this Wes Streeting stuff, Andy Byrne, and Wes Streeting said, right, we're going to run the election again, would you be confident that Brexit would still win, Leave would still win? 0344 499 1000. Let's get a word from Georgina down in London. Georgina, what have you got for us? Hello.
2: Well, yes, if we had another vote for Brexit, we would win. That's certain. And as far as I can see, we've never left the EU. Our democratic vote to leave the EU has been ignored at every level by this government, and they're moving hell and high water in to wedge us back in so deeply that we'll find it nigh on impossible to get out again. As far as the running for Prime Minister is concerned, let's look at our choices, shall we? We've got the current Prime Minister, Keir Starmer, who has on every level, that's unless you're reliant on the welfare state or you're an illegal immigrant, he's betrayed both the people of our country and has totally decimated our economy. And as far as I'm concerned, he has been a traitor to our country by selling us out to China and wanting to give away sovereign territory that isn't his to give away and he hasn't fought for. Then we've got the marvellous Wes Streeting, who sought a man who had been thrown out of government twice for misconduct and was also the best friend of a prolific paedophile, was a legend. And so he's obviously got no judge for good character. Then we've got the wonderful Andy Burnham, who changes the circumstances to suit himself, now feeling he can jump into the running for the PM position by standing for the borough of Makerfield. He wasn't asked to do this by the electorate, and he and his pals designed it that way, as well as changing his mind about how he feels about Brexit while he's campaigning in Makerfield. But we've seen him on prior interviews saying that the EU is the only way forward. So here is yet another example of a man who disregards democracy, and we'll just have more of the same if he gets into the PM position, which he won't. To look at all three of these candidates, Ian, they are a sorry bunch, a motley crew, and I wouldn't want them to look after a houseplant on my behalf, never mind our country, our population, or our economy. It would be an absolute joke if it wasn't so serious. But if the news about the IMF now saying that we're dangerously close to our limit for borrowing is true, then we may not have to wait too long before we have a general election.
1: Georgina, thorough stuff as ever. Thank you for that, Georgina, down in London. Glyn says, Ian, I think you should give the residents of Makerfield 50 quid for each time you mispronounce Makerfield. Fair. Georgina actually went a step further. She added an S into Makerfield. Listen, I'm from Kent, all right? The mispronunciations around there. Mepham is your classic. Meerfam, that comes up. And if you live at Pratt's Bottom, I'm telling you, it's an open goal. So, yeah, we're used to a little bit of mispronunciation. Makerfield is no exception, it seems. Thoughts from you, 0344 499 1000. Will the EU decide the next Prime Minister? If you voted for Brexit, how confident are you that you would win the election again, the referendum, if it was rerun? Wes Streeting's talking in those kind of terms. Might be a bit of a nutter, but that's what he says. How do you feel? 0344 499 1000. This is Talk.
29: Talk. News. 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On the hour. Headlines.
4: Sir Keir Starmer has told staff at party headquarters he'll support Labour's candidate in the Makerfield by-election 100%, whoever they are. Andy Burnham's expected to run for that seat and then return to Westminster. He's speaking in Leeds now. If successful, he's widely tipped to launch a leadership challenge against potential rivals, including the former Health Secretary, Wes Streeting. Pollster Joe Twyman says it's too early to get perspective on the current Greater Manchester Mayor's political position.
11: The fact that very few people know much about him is good because he approaches things with a clean slate. He can get across his views. But the reality is, when asked about the issues that face the country, it may be that the more people hear about Andy Burnham, the less they like him.
4: One of the Prime Minister's top team says he won't be setting a timetable for leaving Number 10. David Lammy insists Sir Keir Starmer won't step aside as speculation grows about a potential leadership challenge. Meanwhile, the former Deputy Prime Minister Angela Rayner was asked if she wanted to be Health Secretary following Wes Streeting's resignation, but turned

0: wealth of this nation.
1: And the Times has discovered that Prince William is to sell a fifth of the Duchy of Cornwall in the next 10 years. He's also planning to invest £500 million in housing and nature. The Duchy, William's 54,000-hectare private estate, provides a private annual income of more than £20 million. Those are your latest headlines. More in an hour. I'm Will Hobbs.
2: 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Updates. Across the UK, on DAB+, on the app, on your mobile, and on your side. This is Talk. Trouble, Talk and Tiffin. Ian Collins, Afternoon Empire.
3: And good afternoon. Yes, welcome back. It is the home of common sense. So, the critical Makerfield by-election involving 76,000 voters in Wigan suburbs and ex-mining areas will likely decide Britain's next Prime Minister. This comes as core rivalry between Wes Streeting and Andy Burnham centres on their contrasting stances on strengthening the UK's relationship with the EU following Brexit. I mean, this is utterly delicious at one level, quite miserable at another level. We'll look at that throughout the course of the programme. Meanwhile, two opposing London protests took place over the weekend. One was the pro-Palestine demonstration and the other, the Unite the Kingdom rally. A major police operation was involved. 4,000 officers using horses, dogs, drones and standby armoured vehicles to maintain what they call a sterile zone. Sounds so kind, doesn't it? A sterile. You don't want to step in the sterile zone. That was to separate the two marches. And an anti-racism education program is instructing teenage students that racism is defined exclusively as prejudice shown by those with cultural power. Therefore, black people may show racial prejudice towards white people, but it could never be classed as racism. I don't know what kind of nut job is teaching this stuff, but hey, we're living in the 21st century, kids, and it's a weird place to be. We'll have more on that as well. Everything you need to know, all the breaking news right here on Talk 0344 499 1000. By a beautiful I like it when this happens. I think it happened the other day when Matt Vickers, the Conservative MP, just happened to walk into the studio when we're in the middle of a show. And so, come on, take a seat, Matt.
4: Let me in.
3: It's a week early. I'm doing breakfast next week, so you're probably on with us then. So a bit of a diary clash, maybe. Let's have a little listen to this then first, Matt. This is the rift that's opened up in the Conservative Party, apparently, over a proposed pact with Reform UK for the Makerfield by-election. The alliance backed by MPs like Sir Jacob Rees-Mogg would see the Tories stand aside to unite the right-wing vote and block this man's return to Westminster.
5: I just see this as a sort of a kind of moment to reclaim the Labour Party, to save it from where it's been. You know, we can't just carry on as we are. We're going to change the conversation in this campaign. We're going to get closer, Labour closer to these communities again. And I'm kind of excited about what all of that means.
3: Well, I'm glad you're excited, Andy, because nobody else is. Listen, something happened there, Matt. And I reckon I'm the only person that spotted this, but I'm sure those body language experts would bear me out on this. It's only if you're watching the visual version. There's two points in that little clip where he... is it invoke or evoke? Invokes Blair. There's a look. I don't think he's thought about it. He's just done it. There's a look, and the way his face kind of configures for like a 0.3 of a second, it's a Blair moment. And that's really where he's... Because bearing in mind, he's changed his colours in Labour terms, hasn't he, a few times, as Andy Burnham.
6: I think anybody talking about the imagery and the behaviours of Andy Burnham at the moment just thinks of those horrible shots. So whenever he appears on the screen with shots that should have been bad, they're so short they should have been bad. Did you see this? Him going for
3: yes.
6: his run with the tiniest shorts known to man. Everybody now hears his voice and thinks, look away from the screen.
3: Listen, there are some clubs around. They're in Soho, they're in Manchester, where you can happily wear those shorts and, you know, you get sort of a couple of quid off your ticket, I'm sure, so I'm told. But when you're the mayor of Greater Manchester and you're out on the job, because I kept thinking, has he got sort of I'm not body shaming anybody here. I'm just picking up on the. Has he got very small shorts or chubby legs?
6: It's like hot pants. Nobody wants to see politicians in hot pants. Maybe it appeals to a certain part of the Labour electorate.
3: It would have been better, Matt. I've just thought if he

0: was on roller skates with a tray of drinks in his hand, wasn't it? That just worked brilliantly. Who's that coming then, with the Coca-Cola?
1: Did you see all that? There was some reporting today about the fact the guy had gone for a run, got around the block, and then drove back, as if it was like, we don't know if he actually runs all the time or if it's just part
0: for
1: of
0: the cameras.
1: He's doing the Boris-esque moment, you know, because Boris did it so glamorously, didn't he? You know, when he used to jog around the park.
0: Do you know what? I was once caught in... I was coming out of Parliament, and I was caught in Parliament Square, and it was about 10:45 at night. It was absolutely bombing it down with rain, and I thought, I've got to run to the tube, and I ran the other side of the square to somehow take cover of some sort. I can't remember quite what happened, and I ran round the corner and I bumped into Boris on his bike, who looked equally bedraggled, and he's went, evening, didn't know who I was. I'd met him a few times. It was so dark, and I mean, you can't miss Boris Johnson, absolutely drenched on a bike.
1: The thing with him is when Boris did it, it was actually like a big public health thing in a sense, because people like me, who munch on Palmos and Haribo and Percy Pigs all day and are incredibly unfit and never go running, would see someone like Boris and thought, do you know what, why the hell haven't I got out of bed and gone for a run this
0: That's
1: morning?
0: A good
1: point. Does that have a value?
0: But Boris genuinely used to ride a bike, though, to City Hall.
1: Everywhere,
0: didn't he? Rode it everywhere, and he wasn't doing that for a stunt. So I don't know with Burnham. It's hard to tell. I mean, he is a sporty fan. He's an Evertonian. He likes, I think he's involved in a...
1: Someone said earlier, I saw a tweet somewhere where somebody said, oh, well, yeah, he's out running there because he's a bloke, but he doesn't have his football shirt. Why hasn't he got the football shirt? It's like, tick all the boxes.
0: Tick
1: all the image.
0: Exactly.
1: Like, where was the Union flag behind, you know, sort of imagery? And
0: stick it on the back.
1: We might be really cynical. He might just be a guy who goes out for a jog every morning and happens to drive home.
0: Did we clock which shorts he was wearing? I don't mean, you know, which manufacturer. Finn, is there any, were they Nike shorts? Were they Adidas, Puma? Do we know?
1: I think whoever produces them has probably banned everybody from mentioning it. There's a D notice out. You're not allowed to say it. There's a super injunction. No one wants to be associated with those shots.
0: He's saying Slazenger. Finn.
1: Slazenger.
0: I think he's just made
1: a tennis
0: that up.
1: Man.
0: Yeah. Wasn't that the bloke that wrote Catcher in the Rye? That's a bad joke. Let's move to this story then. Your party are going to stand aside to let Nigel Farage's party try and win the Makerfield by-election.
1: We're not going to stand aside.
0: Is that official?
1: All. No, we're never. You asked the boss lady. She said it very clearly.
0: Okay.
1: We are going to give the people of Makerfield the opportunity. If there's people in Makerfield, if there's people...
0: Don't you start. I've already been told off for this.
1: It's you. You led me astray. I didn't know what it was I was pronounced before I got in here. I'm sure.
0: Makerfield.
1: If there are people in Makerfield who want to vote to ensure that the welfare state is brought under control instead of being allowed to balloon, who want to see the two-child cap brought back, who want to see an end to business rates for small businesses on high streets across the country, who want to see stamp duty scrapped, who want to see energy prices come down with a real plan that's been considered and thought about, we're going to give them that opportunity. There's going to be a good local Conservative candidate. They can vote for those people. That person, they can vote for Kemi Badenoch's Conservative candidate to make that point. And in fact, there's not just going to be one by-election. I think on the same day there is due to be two by-elections. There is the by-election to replace Stephen Flynn in Scotland, where the Conservatives are only about 1,000 votes behind.
0: Because he won his...
1: And very important part of the world, not only to send a message to the Labour Party, the government, about the future of the union, to say we don't believe in this SNP divide and conquer of the United Kingdom, but also to send a really important message about the future of drilling in the North Sea. We've heard, haven't we, today, the last few days, about the windfall that Norway's enjoying as a result of drilling oil and gas, and us importing it at cost.
0: I know. I mean, you really can't make the insanity of this is crazy. Can we buy some of your oil? Well, it's actually your oil, but yeah, we'll sell you some back. Well, there's a joint.
1: But the Labour Party keep telling us, oh, it's international markets, and well, the proof is in the pudding. Norway is rolling in it because they're doing exactly what our Labour government has ideologically chosen not to do, not to take the oil and gas that's on our doorstep.
0: Yep.
1: Instead, we're importing it, we're driving up emissions because the cost of importing it all and all the costs on the environment of that, the financial cost and the reliance on unstable markets, the jobs, 200,000 jobs at stake doing it. Utterly nuts.
0: Utterly nuts. What's also utterly nuts is that from 2016, which is the last time I looked, was 10 whole years ago, here we are having a by-election that could, from a Labour perspective, be determined on Brexit.
1: Well, you heard Andy Burnham's version yesterday, and what he said about 6 months ago was a very different story about how he thinks we should go back there. And you've heard Wes Street and him. I'm not sure whether Wes Street will want Labour to win that by-election in Makerfield. I wonder whether there's something at stake there.
0: I wonder.
1: He wants to open those wounds, start that debate again. But actually, it's bigger because it's about the Labour Party. Yeah. They want to start talking about Brexit again because they want to blame it for all of the disaster that is going on in the country, all of the financial crisis that we're facing, the 17% more people unemployed, businesses going to the wall at the fastest rate since the world economic crash. They want us to believe it's all to do with Brexit and something that happened a decade ago, rather than the fact they've slammed businesses across the country with the jobs tax. They're slamming them with yet more red tape through their employment rights bill. They're heaving up business rates. And that's not why businesses are going to the wall. It's not because of decisions. Of course it is. It's because of the decisions they've made to batter anybody who goes to work, creates jobs, and creates economic growth.
0: Yeah, it's a miserable mess out there in so many respects. But I find it intriguing that before we haven't even got a date for this this by-election yet. I mean, some are suggesting it could be June the 16th when Brexit happened, something like that.
1: Well, that could be quite.
0: That it could actually be the 10th anniversary of Brexit. Just to ram it home to Andy Burnham, that wouldn't necessarily do him any favours, because of course that constituency are a leave leaning. Mm. They voted to leave, so in that respect, Burnham's keeping shtum. But we know where his heart is on this stuff, and of course, if it goes further, as far as 2029, 13 years now after Brexit, we could find ourselves having a general election campaign that, at least in part, is around one party saying we will rejoin the EU, which becomes almost a de facto second referendum.
1: I mean, the fact that we're sat having this discussion shows you the divide between the Westminster bubble and the rest of the world. If you go knocking on doors in my part of the world, if you go knocking on doors in Makerfield, none of them are going, oh, the sky's falling because of Brexit. They're going, I want a job. I want the cost of living controlled. I want the crime and antisocial behaviour taken back under control. Like, they're living worlds apart from the average punter in the street who's worried about today. But that's kind of where the Labour Party are at. They're now having a debate about the keys to number 10, whilst the rest of the world is worried about the cost of living. It's just like another dimension, isn't it?
0: Yeah, indeed. This comes in from Keith in Nottingham, who says, Ian, well, while Kemi and the Tories have a lot of balls to juggle,
1: she is a woman with backbone and a lot of, you know.
0: I thought you were going double entendre on there. I thought, you know, for a fleeting moment, I thought this was a text from an old Crispin Blunt debate we did a year ago. Anyway, behind her is a depleted party that has a good deal of Remainers in its ranks. So any voter thinking about voting Tory, it's a lottery, says Keith. Because there is a, you know, the Tory, I mean, you guys can say, well, you know, Labour are this, they're divided on that, they're divided on that. But there is a lot of kind of Conservatives who are sort of generic Braverman team type. And then there's an awful lot of kind of David Cameron-y more liberal time. Well, where are you on that one, Matt?
1: I'll tell you what.
0: You're a working-class northern lad. People would assume you are therefore it more in the kind of...
1: Well, I backed Jenrick in the leadership campaign. He's a friend of mine. It was a mistake. Okay. I am now Kemi Badenoch all the way. The reality is that my party is now entirely united, backing the idea of leaving the ECHR. We're collectively into the idea of getting this economy working again, reducing the welfare bill. Meanwhile, if you wanted to expose the Reform Party, some of them walked through a lobby a few weeks ago to vote for the removal of the two-child cap. They're having an internal debate about whether you should be cutting welfare, whether you shouldn't. The Conservative Party is united now. We're going to leave the ECHR. We're going to repeal the Human Rights Act. We are going to detain and deport anyone who arrives in this country illegally. And at the same time, we're going to sort out the economy. We're going to be on the side of people who work hard and do the right thing. We're going to reduce the tax burden. We're going to reduce that welfare bill. Since this Labour government came to office, they have thrown money at the unions and the union paymasters, ridiculous pay rises for those who are unionised, ridiculous increases in welfare. We've got a United front. Okay. We know where we're going.
0: I'm voting for Matt Vickers, everyone. Yeah, that was great. Yeah. But the reality is, isn't the gap between what you would call the kind of left-wing Tories and the right-wing Tories, just for argument's sake, isn't that wider than in the Labour Party's kind of left-wing Labour and right-wing Labour?
1: I don't think that necessarily is true. Every Conservative MP...
0: You all get on nicely. I mean,
1: we get on very well because we've got a cracking Labour.
0: Do you like to live in the same house? There's almost enough of you to get in one house, isn't there?
1: Well, you're not going to mess with Kemi. But the reality is they are... Or every MP is signed up to leaving the ECHR. Every MP is signed up to repealing the Human Rights Act. Okay. Every MP has bought into this agenda and knows the challenges this country face and want to get on with the job. Actually, if you start going through some of the other parties, you look at Reform, you'll see people in there. In fact, I think there's one or two of our former MPs who signed up who didn't actually support leaving the EU. And they happen to be in Reform now. You know, it's a they're equally a broad church.
0: Okay. We've got some more Andy Burnham audio, Matt. I know this is very exciting stuff. Hey, we're going to listen to Andy Burnham again. But he's literally just been speaking a moment ago at the Great Northern Investment Summit.
1: He's not in his shorts, is he, though?
0: He's not. We can confirm.
1: Okay,
0: Serge Ewing. They are actually Adidas. Adidas shorts. Now, yes. Do you remember that at school? What does Adidas stand for? Do you remember all of that? It was an acronym, and everyone had their own kind of little acronym for.
1: They're going to be naughty. You can't say.
0: The one at school was a kid in the playground going, "You know Adidas?" It's like, "Yeah." "You know it stands for All Day I Dream About Sex."
1: Yeah.
0: Like, really? Does it? Does it really? Yeah, absolutely. And that went round the school like wildfire. It's like, wow. Anyone who had Adidas on it is like...
1: I can see the guys in Adidas looking at the next marketing campaign on the back of this.
0: Exactly. I think there's a few other versions of it, but we won't go there. Anyway, so Andy Burnham, not in his Adidas shorts, speaking a moment ago at the Great Northern Investment Summit. Brexit was mentioned in this speech. Let's have a listen to what the next possible Prime Minister had to say.
2: My view is that Brexit has been damaging. But I also believe the last thing we should do right now is rerun those arguments. Britain will be stuck in a permanent rut if we're just constantly arguing and people are pulling away from each other. I am not proposing that the UK considers rejoining the EU. I respect the decision that was made at the referendum, and it's going to undermine everything I've said about strengthening democracy if we don't respect that vote.
0: There's something quite clever there. I'm not proposing, he says. Mm. Now, that doesn't mean that in the future he won't propose. He hasn't said, I am emphatically against rejoining. He hasn't said that. He's an experienced politician. He knows the game. He knows how it's played, etc. But that's going to follow him around now, isn't it?
1: It's scary that this is a Labour leadership campaign about a Labour government that has destroyed the country in all sorts of ways.
0: Yeah.
1: And the debate is now about rejoining the EU. How do we even get to that point? How are they looking beyond the, you know, national security, around the fact that we need to be spending more on defence, about the fact that we need to get the cost of living down, about all these issues in this country?
0: Yes.
1: And they would rather start talking about membership of the EU. It's terrifying, actually. If that's what the next chapter of politics in the UK looks like, God help us.
0: We've hit the clock, Matt. Just time to tell you a couple of those other Adidas acronyms that came forward. All Day I'm Desperate and Sweaty was one. All Day I'm Doing Asbos. All Day I'm Dripping and Broke. All Day in Dodgy Area Shops. So different areas.
1: Where does the broke come in? It's like Adidap.
0: Yes, that's right. I mean, some of those are really stretching it to the point that it doesn't make sense, frankly.
1: It's a miswritten S.
0: Love it. Listen, good to see you again, Matt. I'm sure I'll see you next week on the Breakfast Show. Looking forward to it. He is Matt Vickers, MP. He's the Deputy Chair of the Conservative Party as well. Thank you to him. Back to you, 0344 499 1000.
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3: 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Travel trouble.
10: Southbound A1M in North Yorkshire slow because of an earlier vehicle fire between junction 47 for Allerton Park and 46 for Wetherby. In Staffordshire, the northbound M6 got a lane closed for a broken down vehicle between 16 for Stoke-on-Trent and 17 for Crewe. In East Sussex at Hastings, A21 Bohemia Road, that's closed for a police incident between Chapel Park Road and Church Road. And in Fulham, the A308 New Kings Road, that's queuing there because of an earlier accident between Harwood Road and Waterford Road. I'm Charlie Powell.
3: 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Talk. Audio-visual sensorama. Facing up to the facts. This is Talk.
0: This is Talk. This from AJ, who says, if the vote came up to rerun the referendum, Nigel Farage would clone himself to light that fire again to win the out vote. Once more. That's probably true. This one in from Glenn in Leeds says, Ian, if we rejoin the EU, we can say goodbye to the pound, as every new member now has to accept the euro. Good point. And we will have to go into the Schengen zone, have to stump up 10 billion a year just to be a member. More bureaucrat MEPs, more elections, more jobs for the boys. Yeah, you do, when you put it like that, and that's brilliantly put by Glenn, it kind of really does crystallise the ridiculousness of the EU bureaucracy. Nothing wrong with the EU, the common market idea in the first place, but if that was the only thing that was there, people would vote for it and go, yeah, makes perfect sense. Common market, trading thing, generous, you know, tariffs and all the rest. All makes sense, but it's not. It's all the other stuff that's in there. Oh, you've got to pay 10 billion a year to be a member. So, really? Why? There's only a finite amount of members that you can have by definition of the geography, right? Why do I have to pay 10 billion? Why is it not free to join? Let's go to Elaine in Derbyshire. Elaine, what have you got for us? Good afternoon.
11: Hello, Ian. Hello. I just wanted to say we're definitely being mugged off. And I think we're at this point in an abusive relationship with our politicians. Because if we didn't, I think we've got Stockholm syndrome. Because if we didn't have Stockholm syndrome, we wouldn't part with how they're behaving. So this is the thing. So this guy, Andy Burnham, is going to parachute into this seat, right? And a couple of weeks after he wins, then he's going to bin off all his constituency work and go and run for the leadership. And yes, then a couple of weeks later after that, the guy who was in the MP, who is under investigation for trying to lean on journalists, is going to get a lordship mysteriously. So what about all the people?
0: I'm not aware of the under investigation thing, so we'd have to park that point, but it's not quite a yellow card, but you take the point.
11: What about the people who can't get their kids into special needs schools or potholes or people who need to, have got issues getting a council house? Andy Burnham's just using them. They're just so selfish, these people. People are hurting out here. I went to the Tesco's today, right? £7.50 mince in Tesco. £7.50. Pizzas are knocking on 10 quid. And these lot are like, oh, we should join the EU because I can't get a Swiss maid or whatever, an au pair. It's disgraceful, these people. People are hurting. We're on the brink of having race riots in this country. We're on the brink of, all the leftists going mad. And they're just like, oh, is it going to, are we going to get a kick in the face or a punch in the teeth? Or is it going to be only Burnham? And you know, the Kemi Badenoch's just like, oh, well, you know, how dare the Tories? If they had done their jobs, we wouldn't be in this position. And then you've got Zach Polanski saying tax the rich. He won't even blow and pay his council tax. What if I didn't pay my council tax? Do you know what I mean? Yeah. Oh, it's so expensive. My council tax has gone up nearly 10% here. My husband's a nurse. He wakes up at like 6 o'clock in the morning. We have to earn £70,000 as a family to earn the same amount as people on benefits. And they're like, should we join the EU so they can give away even more money? Jokers, absolute jokers.
0: I tell you what, Elaine, I love the passion. You really built to the crescendo there as well. Brilliant call. Thank you, Elaine in Derbyshire. That is what we're dealing with, isn't it? And when I saw that clip that we played initially on Friday, I don't know if there was another one about the Unite the Kingdom march when Starmer talked about, you know, dividing the nation and we will not have these kind of, I'm slightly paraphrasing, you know, right-wing dodgepots and God knows what else, you know, that's not the country we are, which not only spectacularly misread the room, I mean, unbelievably so, exactly post Southport, where he misread the room. You can throw caveats into things and make things better, Prime Minister. You can still make a point if you fundamentally disagree with something, that's fine. What you cannot do is characterise tens of thousands of people who happen to turn up to, and he should know this as a lawyer, when people go to a rally or a protest, not everybody goes for the same single reason. There might be an overarching kind of umbrella title attached to it, but you will invariably find that there are lots of subsets within a protest. So people will feel passionately about a specific issue. It's associated with the overriding point, but it's an area they feel. They might also think, what a great thing to be able to do, to turn up with tens of thousands of other people, waving your country's flag and having a nice day out with fellow Brits. Is there something wrong with that? The last time I looked, I don't think there is, unless there's some new rule that the Home Office have brought in, wouldn't put it past them. So he missed that bit. He spectacularly missed the reasons why people go to things such as that. But what he also spectacularly missed was, and this is the worst bit in many respects, was the very reason he's in the position he's in now, as in coming to the fag end of his time as Prime Minister, having only been there for about 20 minutes, is because he hasn't engaged with people. People don't look at him and say, he speaks my language, he speaks for us. Now, I know when you're a Prime Minister, you've got to speak for a heck of a lot of people. I get that. You can't literally just pick a pet cause. But the level of unawareness in that speech about the people that he represents was spectacular. And it was a spectacular own goal for Keir Starmer. Michael is in Hertfordshire on Matt Vickers, I think. Michael, what have you got for us? Hi.
12: What a breath of fresh air this Matt Vickers is. He said what every sensible person has been saying and thinking. Going back to the thing with Brexit, the British government won't allow Scotland to vote again for independence because the people had spoken. I've already said this today.
0: Yeah.
12: The people have spoken on Brexit, so we shouldn't be going back to that.
0: Yeah.
12: We should be talking about the things that this Matt Vickers quite sensibly said. Immigration.
0: Mm-hmm.
12: Getting the welfare bill down. Defence. Gas and oil. We should have been doing it years ago.
0: Yep.
12: Except we got silly band in charge. That's the problem. I think we should have an election because I don't trust anybody in this government to do their job.
0: We can't get an election, of course, without a Prime Minister making that happen.
12: Yeah, well, maybe he will because he can't get his way. I was hoping that's what was
0: happening. Well, you might find that whoever... I mean, is Keir Starmer seriously, Michael, think he can hang on or think he can win?
12: Absolutely not. Absolutely. He's on a sinking ship. That's if we had any.
0: And we don't. Great call, Michael. Thank you very much indeed for that. Does it? I mean, I don't imagine, realistically, Keir Starmer is going to stand at the next, at the leadership election. I think it would be unthinkable that he would put himself through the grief and the horror of something that will can only really end in, well, certainly him not winning it. So do you put yourself through that? Who knows what makes these people tick? But he, I mean, Mrs. Thatcher did it more than once. She gave it, I think, another go. And slightly won, but not convincingly, or quite not quite enough to go through to the next round, or whatever it was. It was a long time ago, of course. I can't imagine that. I cannot imagine him doing that. John says, Matt Vickers on Talk TV for the second time today. The second time? Vickers has been on before today. Oh, he did the rounds this morning, but he was on for about 30 seconds with, probably from College Green, I would imagine, this morning on breakfast. But he's likely to be on with me next. I'm filling in for Jeremy Kyle next week for a week. I don't know who's filling in for us. I'm going to take a punt at Mark Dolan. Would that be right, Finn? Finn's nodding as if he doesn't really know, but he's also taking a punt. It's definitely Mark Dolan, all right? This is next Monday to Friday. So, yes, that's why Matt was on twice, but he's bound to be on with us next week as well. Mark says, every time a Conservative MP like Matt starts his pre-scripted lines, like he just did, telling us why the Tories have changed and we can trust them, they just don't get that the people are not listening to them, like local elections and opinion polls. Reform are the future, the Conservatives are the past and not trusted, says Mark. The Conservatives are trying, obviously, to, I suppose, create the mood music that, yes, terrible things happened and they didn't get it right, but the people sitting on the Tory front bench at the moment are not responsible for that, and they have an experienced group of MPs, something they would claim reform are lacking. So they are still the adults in the room. I think that's the ticket that Kemi Badenoch is going to attempt to grow from. 0344 499 1000. This is Talk.
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0: It is Talk 25 to 3 here at the home of Common Sense. Stefan says, collectively united. He's talking about Matt Vickers, the Conservative MP, Deputy Chair of the Conservative Party, who said they are united. He says, Stefan says, 14 years of broken promises and lies, and the Tories learn nothing and keep lying. I am always going to pick somebody up on the 14-year thing, because no one ever said, we've had 10 years of lying when they were in for 10 years. They were in for 14 years, five of which was in a coalition. A big chunk of it was in... I'm not defending, by the way, the bad stuff that happened and the lack of grit and progress and all that goes with it. But I don't know what there was 14 years. That defines the amount of time the Conservatives were in power. But, you know, a third of that was with the Lib Dems, for God's sake. Remember that. But I tend to agree with the other stuff. 0344 499 1000. Here's an interesting one. The anti-racism education programme teaching teenagers that black people cannot be racist towards white people. Their argument goes something like this, that only those with cultural power, like white people, can exercise racism. The initiative also instructs children as young as seven that their white skin likely grants them privilege. Where the heck has this come from? And let's get a word from Albie Amankona, who is a Conservative commentator. Albie, good afternoon to you.
19: Good afternoon.
0: Listen, I'm speaking as a white man, so people would say you don't really have any skin in the game, no pun intended, but that would be the almost the catch-all answer that's thrown at anybody who's who is white. I don't think that's fair. I think you can have opinions on these things. You're not white, so give us your take then. Does it differ considerably from my confusion?
19: A good observation, Ian. I'm glad you don't need to get your eyes checked. I'm not white, that is correct. But I disagree with you. I do think you have skin in the game. Of course you do. We all have skin in the game. We don't want to live in a racist country, and we don't want anyone to grow up thinking that the racial discrimination is a good thing. But I take issue entirely with the way that these contested ideas like white privilege are taught in schools as if they are scientific facts as much as the sky is blue or that night follows day. Mm. I think the idea that you can teach children that black people can't be racist to white people because they don't hold cultural power is just ridiculous. If you discriminate against someone on the basis of race, that is racist. Mm. Now, a white person could do that to a black person. A black person could do it to a white person. Yep. An Asian person could do it to a black person or a white person. It's a similar structural argument that some feminists make, that women can never discriminate against men. I think this weird backwards way of thinking is not helpful at all in a society where we want people to be treated equally.
0: Indeed. And I would love this education programme to elaborate on what is meant specifically by cultural power. I mean, if you threw those two words into a dissertation, you'd be asked to explain it. Cultural power, what do you mean? What do they mean by that? Is that just a sort of a meant to be a new version of white privilege?
19: I think it's a new version of white privilege. I think it's a version of white supremacy. I think it's a version of systemic racism. It's a way to essentially explain everything away by this hierarchy of oppression that a lot of these left-wing organisations operate by. And actually, in day-to-day life, it is just not how people see themselves or indeed how they see other people. And black people, I can tell you, do not walk around thinking everyone around them who is not black has got some sort of white privilege or that they hold no cultural power whatsoever. Yeah. I would actually make the point that Kemi Badenoch, she's a leader of the Conservative Party, she holds a lot of political power. So right. We don't live in this kind of world where it is impossible for black people or indeed Asian people to get anywhere.
0: Well, I mean, it's quite extraordinary, isn't it? I don't know what the criteria is for this stuff. Our last prime minister was a brown guy. Our current deputy prime minister is black. Our leader of the opposition, as you just rightly said, is black. Our home secretary is a brown woman. I went to watch Man City play Chelsea at the weekend. I would say probably two thirds of the players on the pitch were black. I watched the Eurovision, well, through with beer to help me along on Saturday evening, and I would say there was quite a lot of non-white people represented there. So it's kind of in the 21st century. I don't know how much longer this kind of tired old sort of white privilege thing. It's almost like a bad Monty Python sketch, Albie.
19: I just think it's really unhelpful. I think it's really divisive rhetoric. We know that there are groups in society who are underprivileged and have less access to opportunity. Black Caribbean boys, for example, white working class boys, for example, both actually experience similar outcomes when it comes to employment metrics, for example, and academic metrics. But anyone would think that in fact all black people or all Asian people are doing so badly that there must be some sort of structural racism, when actually we look at groups like black African, we look at groups like British South Asian, British Chinese, they actually outperform the white British child majority and the black Caribbean group. So the idea that race is at the heart of all inequality in this country, it's just not true. Actually, a lot of it comes down to class, a lot of it comes down to geography, and a lot of it comes down to family breakdown.
0: Yeah, indeed. You could almost be forgiven for thinking that this anti-racism education programme is more of a political outfit that are attempting to make a rather wider point, as distinct from an objective group of educators and experts that sit around a table discussing the best way forward for our young people and the rest of us.
19: It sounds very political to me, and I think it's absolutely right that Laura Trott, who was, of course, the Shadow Education Secretary, has come out against this quite strongly. I would imagine Suella Braverman, who is, of course, the education spokeswoman for the Reform Party, won't agree with this either. And I think it's important that for people who actually care about creating a next generation that believes in equality under the law, that believes in equality of opportunity, that doesn't believe in this kind of culture of wokery, I think it's important that they do take a stand against these types of practices, and they should not be being taught in schools as if they are uncontested facts. These are contested ideas that should not be being taught to children as if they are facts.
0: Absolutely. Albie, great to have you on with us, sir. Thank you. We will speak again, I'm sure. Albie Amankona, a Conservative commentator on that latest anti-racism education programme. Teenagers will be taught that black people cannot be racist towards white people. Now, that bit... I mean, you could pursue that one and say, do white people, certainly in this country, do we have a sort of backstory of racism and discrimination or the rest? I get that. No one's going to, of course we don't in that sense. Could somebody, if a black guy jumps on a white guy's head shouting, you white this, that and the other while trying to kill him, that would be a racist attack as well as an act of GBH, attempted murder or murder, whatever it was. I mean, that's just a fact. But the bit that really absolutely boils my spuds on this is this business: only those with cultural power can exercise racism, because that's the most interesting part of this. What is cultural power? And they're using this as a kind of new way of saying white privilege. And white privilege is now so I think proven to be a disastrous way of trying to advance what on any other day of the week might have been some reasoned debates. Look, we spend our life in the 21st century being very, very sensitive to words and words that no longer are appropriate in the kind of contemporary lexicon, if you like. So organisations will change words. Different groups or ways of describing elements of the world will change words because older phrases will sound inappropriate in the modern setting. I get that. Okay, I get sometimes. I understand why the Spastic Society decided maybe we need to look for a new name. I get that. With all of that in mind, and the constant checking of whether or not you are being mindful or sensitive to all manner of different things, it's quite hard to keep track. You might think somebody had gone, can we stop this white privilege thing? Because it's no longer fit for purpose. If you want to make a point about some groups having an advantage in some respects over others, we can have that debate, and you might not like the answers, by the way. And our last guest there, Albie, talked about kids in education and those that fall most behind. But could we not all agree that white privilege is a really weird thing to say to somebody who is homeless, unemployed, someone who's grown up in a house where they've been beaten black and blue and abused and God knows what else, and therefore have found themselves with a perpetual mental health issue with absolutely no prospects or chance of getting work or any meaningful direction in life. I think it's wrong to maybe use the term white privilege for that person. I don't think that's unreasonable. Now they're calling it cultural power, which is balderdash, right? Clearly. Lee's in Doncaster. Back to Keir Starmer and co. Lee, what have you got for us? Hi.
20: Good afternoon, Ian.
0: Afternoon.
20: I hate to say this, but ever since I've set eyes on that man that masquerades as our Prime Minister, he's irritated me just by being there. People talk about him having a managerial style and the grown-ups in the room and all the stuff that we heard once they succeeded into power, but he's not managing anything, is he? He's sitting there now looking at everything and thinking, where did I go wrong? It would be easier to say, where did you go right? Because, you know, there are lots of little acronyms that are used in management speak everywhere. And
0: yep.
20: Let's imagine that being a prime minister leading a political party, let us imagine that it's a process and you're wanting to do something a little bit different in your process and you're not sure whether or not what you do is going to be good,
0: yeah,
20: or if it's going to be a disaster. And I'm sorry if I'm talking down to you. I'm not trying to, Ian. I'm sure you've come across this before, but there's a program, if you like, called Plan, Do, Check, Act. So, plan, first of all. I fail to see any plans in anything that the Labour government have done since they've come to power.
0: Yeah.
20: I can't see any planning at all. It's all knee-jerk reactions here and there.
0: Yep.
20: And what can we do to steal the headlines? And then they come to do something, and they do it, and they say, well, we've done that now, right? Let's close that door and move on and see where else we can cause a catastrophe. They don't check on what they've done.
0: But does that not come down, though, to the initial problem that Keir Starmer thought he could win an election, firstly, by just not being the Conservatives, secondly, by being a top lawyer and mostly respected in his time as a lawyer, and thirdly, by the fact that he's a fairly calm man who can invoke this, as you just said, sort of managerial position. He thought those three things were enough. And what he forgot, in fact, no, it's worse than that, what he doesn't even know is that the appetites and needs of the British people are much greater than what you can stick on a spreadsheet.
20: Absolutely. And he has, on the face of it, if you look at him on paper, he has a lot of attributes that should make a good leader.
0: Yeah.
20: But he lacks any charisma. Now, I hate to say this, but people like being sold to.
0: Sure.
20: They like the idea of being told a story and it having a happy ending and seeing that they can be part of that happy ending.
0: Yeah.
20: And I don't think we've heard any of that at all from Starmer when he's been trotting out his morbid tones talking about, well, the full force of the law will come down upon them and this is what they're doing. And,
0: yep.
20: And he puts things to the people that are completely opposite what ordinary people are thinking. People are thinking, is this man on planet Zoc? Where is he?
0: It's quite extraordinary. You'd at least hope for one or two people around him to be able to say, I think you got the wrong tone there, Keith. I think you might be on, you know, you need to maybe just rethink that line because you're going to really upset a lot of ordinary people. Who knows? Listen, I've got to run, Lee, but you've been brilliant. Thank you very much indeed for that. That's Lee in Doncaster. Responses to that call, 0344 499 1000. A brand new voice of doom is on its way. I haven't even heard it myself yet. Can't wait. This is Talk.
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10: Southbound A1M in North Yorkshire, slow because of an earlier vehicle fire between junction 47 and 46 for Wetherby. The northbound M5 near Bristol, two lanes closed in queuing traffic because of an accident between junction 18 for the M49 and 17 for Cribbs Causeway. In Hastings, the A21 Bohemia Road still closed for a police incident between Chapel Park Road and Church Road. And at Pembrey in Kent, the A228 Northern Bypass, that's closed in both directions for a serious accident between High Street and Maidstone Road. I'm Charlie Powell.
25: No nonsense reaction to the day's biggest talking points across the UK, the home of common sense. This is Talk.
0: It is Talk. Welcome back. Before we go back to the calls, don't go away, CJ, with you in just a second. It's the Voice of Doom Day One. This is a, for those who don't know, mystery voice, but it's always a politician you're looking for. I'll just repeat the usual. They could be young, old, left wing, right wing, dead or alive. Very simply, who is this?
26: In how we think about...
0: Well, that's quite... Yeah. Amy, who put that together, is quite a, she's quite a, operates quite a brutal ship in this department. Here it is again.
26: In how we think about...
0: And again.
26: In how we think about...
0: Who's that then? 87222. If you think, you know, you never know. We think, sometimes we think they're hard and they go straight away. Sometimes we think they're easy and they go on forever. But if we get somebody with the right answer, we'll tell you after the news who it is. One more time.
26: In how we think about...
0: 87222. Let's go to CJ down in East London. CJ, what have you got for us? Hi.
27: Hello, sir. I just wanted to say that I saw the caption that you had in the bottom of the screen a little while ago to do with white privilege. And you made reference to the fact that there are, you know, kids starving and poor and all this kind of stuff. I understand that. And, you know, but this is not an individual thing.
0: No, I get
27: when
0: that.
27: When black people say that, we're not talking about it as an individual situation, because everybody... situation is different and is individual.
0: Yes.
27: But we're talking on a whole.
0: Yeah.
27: On a whole. I'm old enough to remember, I'm probably older than you, I'm old enough to remember when things were really terrible in this country. And as a black man, as a young black man, even if you were sitting in a vehicle, just sitting there doing nothing, just waiting for your uncle or your aunt or your mother or father to come out of a shop, and the police saw you in the vehicle, they was allowed to come over and literally harass you. And where white guys used to drive around at night attacking Asians, and they used a racial slur, beginning with P, to say that there was bashing. And that was one side, and that was the other side of it. So I remember all them kind of things.
0: Yeah, no, I'm aware of that as well, and I can remember that, you know, even as a kid, the National Front being a thing, and kind of gaining a bit of momentum and all the rest of it. But that, I mean, that is racism that you're talking about there. That's, you know, Category A racist behaviour, right? I mean, that doesn't necessarily mean that there's that this thing called white privilege exists with any authenticity because of that. One doesn't back up the other.
27: Yeah, it does exist.
0: Well, racism exists. White privilege doesn't.
27: Well, put it this way. Racism does exist, and I think to an extent, white privilege does exist.
0: Can you give us an example? So you're a black guy, right? So give us an example. Look, I've never, ever tried to suggest or preach to anyone who's not white what racism feels like. I haven't got a clue of your backstory and how that felt and what it was like, and I wouldn't attempt to as well. I wouldn't be rude enough, and I wouldn't be stupid enough. However, in terms of white privilege, I've got a little in on that one, you know, what with me being white and stuff. So what do you, how would you articulate how that is there today?
27: Okay, how is there today? All right, well, tell me a little tiny backstory for about 10 seconds. As a young guy, we went to on a trip to Southend, a coach trip to Southend, you know, as a youngster.
0: A culture trip to Southend? I mean, that in itself is quite something. What did you say? You said a coach trip. I'm glad you rectified that. You said a culture trip to Southend.
27: No. And when we got there was a large amounts of teddy boys, skinheads, bikers, XYZ. Now, this is a personal experience to me, because I spent that whole day, which was supposed to be a fun day, I spent that whole day running for my life from these people, because they were chasing me and a friend of mine all over. They wanted to kill us, because obviously we were two young black boys. And there was police there, and nobody cared whatsoever about that. You know, and I think, had that been the other way around, there was a large contingent of black people, that would not have been allowed.
0: I'm 100% with you, and nobody's going to do anything but condemn that. But that's an act of racism, right? I mean, that's racism, and you could say, well, racism as it was then, when people were ignorant and ill-informed and they were listening to, you know, malign forces invent narratives about who lives next door to you and people who weren't allowed in pubs and God knows what else. That's racism, right? That's not white supremacy.
27: Right. Now, can I ask you a question, a personal question?
0: Yeah.
27: It seems to me, I might be completely wrong, but it seems to me that a lot of the associates and the people that are at Talk TV are supporting the Nigel Farage and the Reform Party perspective. Would I be right in saying that?
0: I think you'd be right in saying there is a sense that the establishment has failed and people are looking at other parties. But let's run with your assertion. And by the way, we've got about 50 seconds, but is that a problem then if somebody affiliates themselves with a Democratic
27: party?
0: Yes,
27: it is. It's a problem whereby Nigel Farage seems to be connected to Donald Trump very, very closely. And a lot of the policies that Donald Trump uses and tricks that he uses, Nigel Farage seems to want to do the same thing, and that is based upon white.
0: You're mixing that with immigration, aren't you? There's an immigration which would be the focus, I think, of what you're saying. Listen, CJ, I mean, leave it with us. It's not an argument that I've not heard before, so I hear where you're coming from, but I would fundamentally and politely disagree with you. That's CJ. This is the voice of doom.
26: In how we think about
0: 87222.
25: Talk. 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Headlines.
3: Sir Keir Starmer has rejected calls to set out a timetable to stand down if Andy Burnham wins the Makerfield by-election. The Mayor of Greater Manchester says he's standing in Makerfield to reverse a 40-year path of decline in the north. He's blamed Thatcherism as well as his own party and claimed that people have lost faith in politics.
5: I know what my party has offered in the past has simply not been good enough. the loss of faith of voters across the North, so many of whom once saw us as their natural party, is our fault. I want to help fix that, and I hope people will give me the chance to make that case.
3: Mr. Burnham also addressed the subject of Europe after potential leadership rival Wes Streeting called for the UK to rejoin the EU.
5: I'm not proposing that the UK considers rejoining the EU. I respect the decision that was made at the referendum, and it's going to undermine everything I've said about strengthening democracy if we don't respect that vote.
3: Sir Keir Starmer is insisting he will get on with the job and will back Labour's candidate in the Makerfield by-election 100%, but he says he wants to lead Labour into the next general election. Elsewhere, a group called Parents Against Anti-Semitism says Jewish schoolchildren are being routinely subjected to Nazi salutes and swastikas. The group says one boy who attended a secondary school in London was subjected to salutes in the playground. Pupils also said that Jews caused the September 11th attacks, controlled all the world's money, and were baby killers. Elsewhere, two 24-hour strikes planned by London tube drivers have been called off. Members of the RMT were

0: on the app, on your mobile, the home of common sense. This is Talk. Is it real or is it Ian Collins' Afternoon Empire?
1: It is indeed Talk. Welcome, welcome back to the home of common sense. 0344 499 1000. There's a lot to focus on here this afternoon. Of course, that critical Makerfield by-election involving 76,000 voters in Wigan suburbs, ex-mining area, likely to decide, of course, who the next Prime Minister is going to be. It comes as the core rivalry between Wes Streeting and Andy Burnham centres on their, well, sort of contrasting stances on strengthening the UK's relationship with the EU following Brexit. But how contrasting and different are they in reality? We'll continue to look at that. Also, two opposing London protests took place over the weekend. There was a pro-Palestinian demonstration and a Unite the Kingdom rally. Big police operation involving 4,000 cops, police horses, dogs, drones, armoured vehicles, goodness knows what else. There was, interestingly, out of all the tens of thousands, must have been over 100,000 collectively between those two protests, I think there was 41 arrests, which I would imagine the old Bill would say, good day at the office with that amount of people, regardless of what the event was. And an anti-racism education program is instructing teenage students that racism is defined exclusively as prejudice shown by those with cultural power. Therefore, they argue, black people may show racial prejudice towards white people, but this is not classed as racism. More comment on that as well. 0344 499 1000. This comes in from Ray. It says, do you believe that the Liberals in the Conservative Party will allow Kemi to leave the ECHR? I wish I could. I'm not even sure Kemi will leave the ECHR. And the reason, my reasoning, just briefly, my thinking behind that is that when it comes to the crunch, if the Conservatives won the next, this is interesting about how policy, isn't it? If the Conservatives didn't win the next election, at the moment they're certainly not penciled in to win it, then that policy would just get forgotten by the next election. This is not sort of fundamentally, ideologically baked into being a contemporary Conservative that you have to leave the ECHR. But let's assume she did win the election, then I think they will be able to say, and the proof will be there for all to see, they found another way of dealing with immigration without having to leave the ECHR. That would be, because the ache of leaving the ECHR would be so great for a political party in terms of the other things it might affect. Doesn't mean it's impossible, by the way. I mean, let's remember that most of the world are not part of the ECHR, but it would be contentious, obviously, between politicians, even within her own party. But it would be a big old, not quite Brexit, but it would be a big old bureaucratic nightmare with a few landmines along the way. So I think she would say, I don't have to do it now because we've come up with this idea. And how many times have we seen this idea? So let's talk about that by-election. It's up and coming. It's just around the corner, though we don't actually have a specific date at the moment. Stephen Pollard is with us, the journalist and the author. Stephen, good afternoon to you.
2: Hello, Ian.
1: By-elections ordinarily, I sort of glaze over a little bit. You know, they're not they're sometimes pivotal for a number of reasons, often local. Once in a while, they'll have an incursion into the national conversation. And this is firmly the latter, right? I mean, this has all manner of implications.
2: Exactly. I mean, most political things generally don't live up to the hype, but this, if anything, hasn't been hyped enough.
1: Yeah.
2: I mean, it's so huge in its consequences. I mean, in one sense, you have to give Burnham some credit for the fact that he's taking a huge gamble here, because it does look like it's, certainly from the local elections, it's natural reform territory. Mm. And he will argue with some merit that if he wins, he'll show that to the Labour Party that he can win where other Labour politicians can't. But I've got a big worry about that, which is, I think, you know, that would be a completely legitimate argument for him to make. But what I think will happen is he won't just argue that. He'll argue that he's got some kind of mandate for the rest of his policies, when in truth he will not have no mandate at all for any kind of swing to, in broad terms, the left, which is what he stands for, at least what he stands for at the moment, because he's, as I'm sure you've commented before, he's one of the great shapeshifters of British politics.
1: Yes.
2: Having

0: There's an old joke. A Blairite, a Corbynite, a Milibandite, and a Starmerite walk into a pub, and the barman says, "What are you after, Andy?"
1: Yes. And that does, I mean, that's kind of quite proven as well, isn't it? If you look through his different kind of sort of incarnations, then, you know, it's not hearsay. He has moved yes. around that left wing spectrum in varying degrees.
0: Well, I mean, look at Europe. I mean, he's saying, you know, listening to your news headlines, and they say, you know, he's distancing himself from Wes Streeting, saying, you know, we want to move back. And yet, at last year's Labour Party conference, it's there on video, anyone could look at it, he was asked, and what about the EU? And he says, I want to rejoin the EU. Yeah. I mean, there was no ambiguity about yep. it. It was absolutely cut and dry. But today, no. He wouldn't dream of changing the Brexit referendum. No. Where did anyone get that idea?
1: Well, of course, he's about to dip his toe into a Leave constituency, isn't he? Which is rather the problem.
0: Yes, well, I think that's exactly it. I mean, he has, you know, he's a master at presenting a different facade depending on what is politically expedient. You know, for the last, since 2017, when he became mayor of Manchester, he's been the great devolution, the great, you know, champion of the North. It's almost as if he's the image he wants to present is as if yeah. he only entered politics as the mayor of Manchester, forgetting the fact that he's actually been, you know, Secretary of State both for health yeah. and for culture. Yeah. He's been a Home Office minister. He'd been a Minister of State at the Ministry of Health. You know, he's a long-standing 25-year record in
1: Correct.
0: Elected politics.
1: Yeah. Yeah, I mean, he's you know, up to his neck in it. Not that that's a pejorative, but he's, you know, literally is. He's a professional politician by any other yeah. kind of phrase. In terms of this constituency, however, because not everybody, and I don't say this to insult the electorate, but not everybody would be digesting it in the way that perhaps you or I or certainly our listeners who are very switched on to this kind of stuff. Lots of people just think, oh, it's Andy Burnham, seems like an affable chap, you know, he's one of us because he's, you know, it's his neck of the woods. He's already kind of, you know, he's already the mayor of Greater Manchester, so he's, you know, we're familiar with him. The smart money says that if it was anybody else on the ticket but Burnham, then Reform could possibly find a way in, but Andy Burnham's going to be a tough nut to crack because of all the aforementioned reasons.
0: Yeah, I think it's even stronger than could possibly find a way in. If you look at the local election results, you know, admittedly, you can't just, you know, extrapolate from the local elections to a yep. by-election. But if you look through the constituency and the local elections, effectively, Reform got 50% of the vote and Labour got 22% of the vote. Yeah. So that's a pretty big difference. So, you know, you would expect in a normal circumstance that this would go to Reform. As you say, Burnham may be slightly, you know, he changes the complexion, and that's what he's trying to persuade the rest of the Labour Party that he can do. I'm not so sure. I mean, when he stood for mayor a second time, he was asked, "Are you going to go back to Westminster? Is that what you're really after?" Yeah. And he was unambiguous. You know, I mean, it was vital that he said this. He said, yeah. "No, absolute guarantee, I will serve my first term." He's basically just turned around and stuck two fingers up to the electorate in Greater Manchester yeah. and said, "You know what? Forget that. I'm more important than that. I need to get back to Westminster."
1: And also, I can't get this thought out of my head, Stephen. He's going to stand there, assuming he wins this, and say to the people of Makerfield, you know, it's a proud and privileged to have been elected your MP, but I'm now off to Westminster because there's a better job going down there, so you won't see me for 5 years.
0: Yeah, I'm less, to be fair to him, I'm less worried about that because, you know, that would be his job after all. I mean, it would be to go down to the House of Commons.
1: Well, he's got to go there anyway, but whether he's going to go there and never come back, and prime ministers don't have a, you know, understandably, they can't get to their constituencies, certainly not on a weekly basis.
0: That's true. Look, I mean, it's the phrase that's always been used about this kind of thing is carpetbagger. Yeah. I think this, there's no getting away from it. That's what he's doing. He's found a vehicle through Josh Simons resigning his seat. He's found a vehicle to get back into the Commons, presumably. Yeah. And, well, we'll see how it plays out.
1: What is your... I mean, we haven't got a date for this yet. I mean, some people are suggesting... Well, go on.
0: People are saying it's going to be June the 18th. But, I mean, that's not certain. Yeah. That's just what people are suggesting, which is pretty soon. I mean, by... You know, if he's... Let's say he wins. June the 18th, he triumphs as the new Labour MP. Probably by the Monday, June the 21st, We could even have a new prime minister by then, because there's even talk that there won't be a leadership election. Wes Streeting says he will definitely stand if there is a vacancy. But whether he'll get the 81 Labour MPs that he needs to nominate himself is a different matter altogether.
1: Yeah. June the 18th, of course, is just shy of literally the 10th anniversary of Brexit. So whether if they push it to June the 23rd, which I don't think they would, then that would be that really would be quite some kind of backdrop to this.
0: Yeah, it certainly would. It would be deeply ironic, wouldn't
1: Indeed.
0: It?
1: Indeed. What is your, Stephen, I know it's hard to make predictions and you may resist it, but what do you think, what's your radar telling you is likely to be the result of this by-election? And remember, we've got Reform throwing everything at it, their words, and it, some suggesting the Tories might stand aside, although the Deputy Chair was with us a little earlier, he said that's not going to happen. Who's going to win?
0: This is a prediction to be taken with the largest, not a dose of salt, but an enormous sack of salt, because I've never, you know, I've not been to the constituency. I don't have a feel for it at all. My hunch would be that Reform will win and that voters will not like what, I mean, you know, it's happened in the past. In the 1960s, Patrick Gordon Walker, who was the shadow foreign secretary when Harold Wilson won, he lost his seat and Wilson wanted to keep having him as foreign secretary when he won. So they basically found a constituency that he could then return to the House of Commons in. And voters said, how dare you? We're not your toy things. So they vote. And I don't think people like the idea of just being told that, well, no, you're going to have this guy now because we all think you should have him.
1: And that's, that, I mean, that I'll get this word out if it kills me. That provides a very unsettling terrain for what happens next for the Labour leadership.
0: I think certainly, I mean, Labour will be completely running around like headless chickens if Burnham loses, because I think they're all, whether they're right to do this or not is a separate matter, but I think they've all convinced themselves that Burnham is the man to give Labour a fighting chance at the next election.
1: Indeed. Stephen, lovely to have you on. Let's speak again. Stephen Pollard, journalist and author with us on the programme. Thank you to him. Back to your comments. David's in Cumbria. What are you making of it, David? Good afternoon.
2: Afternoon. I'm just feeling a little bit mischievous.
1: It's all right.
2: There's no obviously, there's no guarantee that Mr. Burnham's going to win the by-election. But if he does, what will happen if Mr. Starmer calls him into his office and says, I'm going to make you Deputy Prime Minister and give you one of the three top offices of state? Do you think Mr. Burnham would stand against him then?
1: It's interesting.
2: I know that's a little bit cynical, but
1: well, I mean, look at the world we're living in at the moment, David. You're not wrong to be cynical, and you're not wrong to sort of speculate on a slightly more outlandish upshot of all of this, which could so easily happen. I mean, if somebody had said to us a year ago that this was, I mean, Starmer hasn't ever had a very firm authority as Prime Minister, but Andy Burnham's going to resign as mayor, he's going to stand, Wes Streeting will stand, they'll have an argument about Brexit and goodness knows what else, and we've yet to hear who else might stand as leader. I mean, people would have thought that was a bit nuts. I mean, literally anything can happen at the moment.
2: Yeah, and the other thing is that Sir Keir Starmer's desperate to keep his job.
1: Do you think if Burnham wins this by-election, and he's up there, there's Wes Streeting up there, there's Ed Miliband up there, do you think Starmer will stand against them, or will he just say, I'm not going to take part in this?
2: I think if he realises, because he's one of these people that doesn't want to lose.
1: Yeah.
2: So I think very similar to what happened with Thatcher back in 1990, I think he may well stand down at that point. But I'm not certain that that Mr. Burnham's going to win in Makerham anyway.
1: Yeah.
2: Because he's trying to tread a very careful path on the EU, because it's in a very much a vote leave area.
1: Yeah,
2: I don't know. I'm not clever enough to know what's going to happen.
1: Listen, the days that I thought that there were these clever people out there, David, that know stuff about this that we don't know, they're long gone. You know as much as anyone else, I promise you. And, you know, we can speculate, the alleged experts can speculate, the pollsters do usually get this stuff as we near them, they kind of get things right now. Not exclusively, so...
2: Yeah, John Curtis is very good.
1: Yeah, he certainly knows his beans, doesn't he? There's no doubt about that. Listen, David, great to talk. Thank you very much indeed for that. This comes from, I don't know who, Burnham will not win that. That's utter nonsense, says Ian. I don't know who said he did, because Stephen Pollard says he doesn't. He thinks Reform will win, and our last caller there said that he thinks that Andy Burnham might not do it. It's hard. Burnham's position is only, I say only, I've got no qualification to use the word only. Burnham's position is changed by the fact that he's Andy Burnham and not any other old Labour candidate. That does bolster him a bit because he is mostly quite popular and he's, you know, a fairly affable chap and most people across different parties say he's okay. I've met him a couple of times. Seemed all right. I didn't have a drink with him or anything like that. He's not come round for Christmas dinner, but I bumped into him. So he's got that factor. I would be most affronted if I was a member of that constituency, if I was lived in that neck of the woods and I had a vote, that this guy was only doing it in order to get himself a better job. That CV building thing, the fact that Josh, what's his name? The fellow that was the last MP, Josh Hummons. Josh Simons, yeah, speak, what's up with you, man? Josh Simons, him! The fact that Josh Simons stood down as an act of what, benevolence, so that someone could get the... That's the bit I would be uncomfortable with, but, you know, people function in different ways. Let's have a listen, the voice of doom. Have we got a winner? Day one of a brand new voice. Here's the voice.
3: In how we think about...
1: These are some of the guesses. Claire Short, Amber Rudd, Emily Thornberry, Stella Creasy, Liz Truss, Tessa Jowell, Bridget Patel, Hannah Spencer, Penny Morden, Katie Lamb. None of those are correct. Can we hear it again, Amy?
3: In how we think about...
1: Is it Hazel Blears? No. Joe Swinson? No. Rosie Duffield? No. Nadine Dorris? No. Natalie Elphick? No. We haven't got a winner. It survived day one, which means it rolls over to tomorrow. Coming up on 20 past three. Back with you in a sec. 03444991000. We've got some great messages, great calls on the way. This is Talk.
4: It's not AI, it's IC. Ian Collins on Talk.
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15: Southbound M3 in Surrey still busy but moving because of an earlier broken down vehicle between Junction 3 for Lightwater and 4 for Camberley. At Bermondsey, the A2 Old Kent Road out of town still closed for an accident between East Street and Albany Road. At Lee, the westbound A205 South Circular, that's closed for an accident between Heldergrove and Parkcroft Road. And at Enfield, the A10 Great Cambridge Road, the traffic lights there not working just up towards Lincoln Road. I'm Charlie Powell.
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18: Nobody wants to think they are nuts. 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
12: 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This is Talk. This is Talk. Converting negative agitation into positive conversation across the nation. Hear it, see it. This is Talk.
1: It is Talk, 23 minutes after three. Bit of reform news, Justin. Lee Anderson, the MP, has today been announced as the chairman of Reform UK. He takes over from Dr. David Bull, who has overseen unprecedented... These are the words of Reform, who's overseen unprecedented success in local elections and will now focus on standing at the next election for the party, whilst also being heavily involved in our media production, they say. So... David Bull, formerly of this parish, he's a good mate of ours, used to work here, of course, is no longer the chairman of Reform UK, but Lee Anderson is. Couple of comments from you. Leslie says, that caller, CJ, is spot on about Talk. Farage and Trump. It's exactly why Farage might do well up to a point, but will never be prime minister of this country. Any ties to a fraud like Trump is a disgrace, says Leslie. Well, I mean, my obvious response to that, to Leslie, would be that Trump did very convincingly win an election. So whatever you think of Allman, you'll get no argument from me. I don't think Trump is a particularly likeable bloke. But the one card Trump plays well, and very few politicians do it, is the kind of telling it like it is thing. Now, you might not like what he tells you. You might disagree with what he tells you. You might even contend that some of what he tells you isn't even true. But tell it like it is, he does. And we live in a world of MPs almost reading from these pre-prepared clinical press releases rather than somebody speaking from the gut, speaking with instinct, raw passion, convincing people that this is an absolute scandal or this is something that needs to be addressed. We don't have that here. Farage, again, doesn't matter whether you like the guy or not, has that in bucket loads. And there's not many that kind of have it. But that is the, I think, the nearest synergy that certainly that people talk about. They love that approach. And, you know, politics is changing. And Keir Starmer has completely missed that particular bus. Robert's in Hertfordshire. Robert, what have you got for us? Hi.
20: I was going to talk about the Brexit fiasco that's going on.
1: Go on.
20: I wouldn't waste my breath. We left Europe, and that's the end of it. It shouldn't be now a point of, you know, someone else trying to be elected. Brexit didn't work because it wasn't allowed to work. When you have people like John Bercow dead against it, it wasn't allowed to work. That's the end of it, and it shouldn't be another election, shouldn't be fought on it. But there's another scandal that's going on that I don't know if you're aware of. I used to live near the Barbican Thistle Hotel in central London before I moved out here to Hertfordshire. And that was one that had loads and loads of migrants, completely mucked up the area, sexual assault. Anyway, the locals fought for it, the migrants to be slung out, and they was slung out. Now, my point is this. I phoned my cousin up on Sunday, and that has been now gated up. It's a lovely hotel, absolutely empty, ransacked inside with security officers, so it's empty. What I'm saying is, I'd like you to find out how many of these hotels that have been reclaimed are still empty. Surely we can do them up and put some of our servicemen in them, but, you know, because they're just empty buildings now. Let's put them to good use. What's your thoughts?
1: Well, 100%. I mean, whatever businesses were in there, you're saying, have just been completely collapsed.
20: Well, what happened? Yeah. Well, yeah.
1: I mean, because these hotels, as you know, Robert, a lot of these hotels have been given contracts that have lasted years and told, look, you know, don't worry, every room in your hotel will be booked out for the next 4 years at the most favourable rate. So that's why a lot of hotels thought, wow, well, you know, we're empty for 5 months a year, so, yeah, we'll take that.
20: Yeah, but it's derelict. All it is, it's just gated up.
1: I know exactly where you're talking about as well.
20: Yeah, Central Street, right, yeah. Central Street, yeah. Goes between Old Street and
1: City. One would assume, then, I don't know who owns it, do the same company still own it? Who knows? I mean, somebody would surely be looking at that going, you know, this neck of the woods is ripe for, you know, but this hotel, by the way, is ripe for being, you know, reopened or turned into something, surely. It's prime real estate.
20: Yeah, but my question is, there has been a few hotels that have been claimed back, so the migrants have been removed. How many of them are still empty? That's what I'd like to know.
1: It's a good point. It's a good question. Robert, leave it with us. Thank you. Maybe anyone who's ever worked in one of those hotels that are no longer migrant hotels, did they just go back to being the Premier Inn or Holiday Inn, the Four Seasons, whatever hotel it was? Did that happen? So I always think about, you know, some of the bigger hotels, you know, if you walk into a hotel, I mean, some of the smaller ones are just sort of instant, there's something resembling a reception there. In fact, sometimes there's not even much of a reception. There's almost an automated system in place. But others, you know, there'll be a little foyer and there'll be shops in that foyer. There'll be a little nail bar and maybe a newsagent's, possibly a hairdresser's, you know, that kind of stuff. And all those small businesses would have had to have been forced out, might have been there some years. So, yes, there is a genuine issue around all of this. 0344 499 1000. Tanya says, let me get this straight. When I walked past a council estate in Peckham, which is no longer there, I was called a white B-I-T-C-H and that I should be shot. And that's not racism? Got it. Yeah, this was referenced, this new education campaign that was saying that white people can't really claim, can't be called racist. You can be racially abused, but it's not racist. That is only reserved if that equation was the other way around. And I, you know, I do, none of us are stupid. I get it. When was it CJ, wasn't it, that called, was it CJ that called us before the news? Now, he's a black guy. I don't know his age. I'm guessing if he was around in the kind of, I'm guessing 60s, 50s, 60s, as in age, not year. If you've had 40 years of jip, hassle and abuse because of the colour of your skin, I absolutely get it why you might be a bit grumpy about things. I also understand that it's not for me as a white bloke to try and lecture someone about that experience. And I said that to him. I'd never try and dilute that in any kind of way. We were talking about a nuance point about how you describe something, as in white privilege. But I can totally see why his experience would inform his view. I'm not taking that away from him. He's a nice bloke, and, you know, I'm sure we'll speak again at some point. But white privilege is the kind of, it is the issue. I hear left-wing commentators now, you know, I never used to believe in white privilege, but now I get it. I get it, like there's been some kind of epiphany. Suddenly I'm educated of white privilege. Firstly, and I'll say this again and I'll keep saying it, we need to change, like we change so many other words and phrases because they no longer fit, they're not quite fit for purpose, they're no longer appropriate, they're insensitive or they have the wrong message overtly or within them somewhere. The term white privilege is no longer fit for purpose. Clearly that applied at some point. Nobody's disputing that. It applied at a time when Western countries, particularly this one, were conquering the world. Of course it applied. It doesn't mean you deny racism. It doesn't mean you deny prejudice. It doesn't mean you deny abuse. Because only an idiot would do that. I just struggle with the term white privilege. And when you're talking about, you cannot any longer say, well, you know, this guy, he might be homeless and have mental health issues and he's never worked and life's rubbish, but he's white, and therefore, intrinsically, he has a privilege over even an opulent black person. That doesn't work, okay? It certainly doesn't work for me. I don't think it works for most. I don't think you can argue that case convincingly any longer. And you can't argue that for many reasons. And if you wanted to look at particularly black, and we can talk non-white generally, but particularly black presence in the world of politics, in the world of sport, in the world of entertainment, in the world of business. I mean, all of that has changed. In my lifetime, that has completely changed. It no longer resembles anything like it did back in the 1980s. 0344 499 1000. And P.S., it ain't perfect, and no one is suggesting otherwise. Continue to take your calls on this and all the other stories as well. So much around. Keep it here. Just gone 3:30. This is Talk.
0: The Vicarage of Common Virtue. 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
1: This from Rodney, who says, devious Starmer lets Burnham stand, knowing the chances are he will not win. Wes Streeting doesn't get sufficient MP support, therefore Starmer remains. I mean, that is a possible outcome. You would end up with Starmer, you'd end up with Wes Streeting, but then also you've got to put Ed Miliband in there, who may well put his head above the parapet. Suggestions that Yvette Cooper would give it a go. The question then remains is, will Starmer run against those three or four? There could be four. Who knows? Would he have sufficient support to do that? 0344 499 1000. Now, let's move to this story. This is councils handing out blue badges to drivers with anxiety and ADHD at an increasing rate, despite fears of overdiagnosis, with approvals for people with hidden disabilities tripling between 2021 and 2025. Let's get a word with Norman Baker, former Transport Secretary. Always good to have you on with us, Norman. Good afternoon to you.
28: Hello, Ian. Yes, indeed. I was the last person, I think, in ministerial office to review the Blue Badge scheme back in about 2012 and dealt with the fraud which existed then by changing the badge.
1: Yes. I'd say fraud was, I mean, I find it pretty grim that anybody would, use a Moody or a counterfeit badge or change the name or whatever. But, you know, we live in a funny world. It also doesn't surprise me. But that's where it was, various attempts, as you mentioned there, Norman, to address this. But what seems to be happening now, and this is a little bit tricky, we have more blue badges being given out to those with anxiety than ever before, tripling in 4 years. What do you make of that?
28: 18,000 to 55,000 in 3 or 4 years. That's an enormous increase and suggests that there's a misuse or misallocation of blue badges. I don't want to be unsympathetic to people with ADHD or other conditions, but the reality is that the test should be, do they require to park very close to their destination because of some disability? And I think it's not always obvious what a disability is. I know a person who is in a wheelchair, can get out of a wheelchair and walk 10 metres. And people say, what are you doing in a wheelchair? The answer is they can't walk any further than 10 metres. So there are people whose disability is hidden. But to be honest with you, I don't think anxiety is a reason for not walking a bit further.
1: Yeah. That does seem rather strange. And also, you might have ADHD. One would assume that wouldn't automatically, under this new increase, wouldn't automatically mean you get a blue badge. But we're in that territory. Somehow there must be a further criteria you've got to reach or tick in order to receive one. I can't imagine what that would be.
28: I don't think the Department for Transport guidance has changed. I mean, it's time to be corrected. I don't think it has.
1: I'm sure it hasn't.
28: So this is a consequence of local councils who interpret the guidance, issuing more blue badges. And they're probably under pressure because if they refuse the wrong one to someone who is justified to have one, they can end up in all sorts of bad publicity as a consequence of that. So I think they tend to err on the generous side and hand out these blue badges. We've got the same situation, by the way, at airports where people with ADHD are now expecting to jump the queue.
1: Yeah.
28: And again, I don't see the reason for that either.
1: Well, indeed. And again, nobody wants to be unsympathetic. And I suppose somebody might be able to argue, well, you know, my anxiety means that I'm almost in the sort of agoraphobia department. So the idea of walking through a high street is troubling for me. And maybe we can understand that. But 55,000 people?
28: Yes, I mean, I think there should be, the council should be very clear. There's a doctor's note and some clear explanation as to why somebody with that condition wants one. And you're right, you know, there may be circumstances where one is justified. But, you know, the other thing is, let's bear in mind those who are deeply physically disabled. At the moment, they obviously qualify for a blue badge, quite rightly. But there's a danger, isn't there, in going forward that they will not be able to find a spot to park in because it's occupied by someone who's case is pretty marginal.
1: Yeah, and that is the question, isn't it? What is the criteria? Well, we're going to put it out to our listeners, Norman. Thank you for being on with us. Norman Baker, former Transport Secretary. If you are the recipient of a blue badge based not on a physical disability, but on anxiety, ADHD. And again, this shouldn't need to be said, but you kind of have to repeat stuff quite a lot these days to make sure it's you put it down and it's almost in print. Nobody has a problem with somebody who desperately needs a blue badge. And if you are chronically anxious and literally struggle around crowds, you need to go to a shop, get out the car, get in the shop and out again. I get that. But I just don't know that there would be 55,000 people. This follows a 2019 rule change. And if anybody wants to send me a blue badge, by the way, totally up for that. Just stick Ian Collins on the name. If it needs a photograph, just print it off the internet. Norman Baker, thank you very much indeed. He is the former Transport Secretary. Let's go to Les in Birmingham. Back to Burnham, Les. What have you got for us? Hi.
2: Oh, hello. Yeah, good afternoon. What I wanted to say is I think it's a disgrace that Andy Burnham is giving up his mayoralship or whatever the word
1: mayoralty,
2: is.
1: Mayoralty, yeah.
2: Okay, fair enough.
1: I think.
2: I mean, he was elected for 4 or 5 years to do his duty and serve the people of Greater Manchester. And what he's effectively saying is, oh, I've got a better offer, I'm going to abandon ship and I'm going to take something else. And I think that's very, very wrong and unethical. And equally, the guy that's resigned, I don't know his name, so that Andy Burnham can stand...
1: Josh, whose surname escapes me.
2: Yeah, that's right.
1: Simons.
2: Anyway, again, it's the same thing. He was elected to serve normally 4 or 5 years to serve the people of that constituency, and he's saying, actually, I'm not doing it anymore. Somebody else can take over. I mean, that's not right. So
1: that's the bit that I would struggle with most. The idea that someone's not come here because they're... It's all very well saying you're local, But that's not really the question. It being local should not be a sort of catch-all, you know, a catch-all first-class ticket to success. You've got to tick other boxes. This guy is only taking that constituency because he wants to be the Prime Minister, and that feels more than a bit clunky to me too, Les.
2: Yeah, I agree. I agree. And but what I'm saying is, I mean, this Josh guy, whoever he is, he's resigned halfway through his term. I mean, if he was poorly or was ill or what, you know, an emergency, then fair enough. But he's just
1: Les? He's only 32. This fella as well. I mean, he's got three kids. He's 32. I think he comes from quite good stock. So I'm going to stereotype here. I'm guessing he's not going to starve, but who gives up their livelihood to do someone a favour? I mean,
2: exactly.
1: You don't do that without somebody surely saying, "I'll look after you."
2: Well, I don't know, but it's an insult to the voters that elected him in the first place.
1: Yeah, I agree. That's I mean, he would have gone out and campaigned, I assume, and handed his leaflets out and spent all those soggy weekends standing in the high street giving out, you know, giving speeches and God knows what else, and probably worked hard. And then suddenly, I want to let my mate in. I don't even know if he's his mate, to be honest. I don't know how well he knows him, but either way, it's a very bizarre thing to happen. Les, thank you for that. Really appreciate it. Great call. Ruth in Hartlepool says that the blue badge for anxiety in my town, I can't get a blue badge despite using a wheeled walking frame. When I applied, I was told I had to use the disability from my PIP claim. I don't have a PIP claim. I don't claim anything. So despite not being able to walk unaided, I can't get a blue badge. See, that seems ridiculous as well, doesn't it? How does that not tick the box? But somebody saying I'm feeling anxious does tick the box. Grace, down in London, what have you got for us, Grace? Good afternoon.
3: Good afternoon.
1: Hi.
3: I watched some of the march by the live stream on Twitter.
1: Mm-hmm. Which one?
3: The United Kingdom one.
1: Okay.
3: Although I have since seen the footage of people at the other event calling for someone to be shot in the neck like Charlie Kirk.
1: Which isn't good.
3: I was quite shocked by that, actually, but maybe I shouldn't have been. But I think that in the same way that seeing that causes a lot of anger, seeing some of the things that happened at the United Kingdom rally, even though most of it was peaceful and a lot of the anger at it has been slightly, I think, overblown, I think that on both sides, you rile up your opposition and get the opposition more angry. So when you were asking earlier about what it achieved, I'm kind of thinking, I think everyone's just getting more angry with each other. I guess one thing it achieved, that the United Kingdom rally, is that it was a day out for people and it brought people together in that sense. And people obviously liked being in a communal gathering where they could sing and things like that. But I'm just concerned that it just makes other people all the more inclined to oppose. I mean, the way that Starmer spoke in that video clip last week was, I think, really out of touch with the reality, and suggested to me that he's really not listening to sway his voters.
1: Yep.
3: But it also kind of showed how some people who he was perhaps referring to are being misinterpreted. So one has to be really careful. This is something I should keep in mind more often as well. One has to be really careful about how one could be misinterpreted. And even if some of the people who went to the United Kingdom rally had no acrimonious motivations at all, I'm worried that that's how some people might have interpreted it, and that it might lead to more of a backlash.
1: Yes, you're absolutely right. So there were some things within that. There were the women who did the niqab thing on stage. I don't know if you saw that, or was it the hijab thing? Three women on stage, you know, fully kind of wearing the whole hijab outfit, if that's the right term, and then they whipped it off, and underneath were three French women. They took it off as if anyone knew who they were, by the way. I haven't got a problem fundamentally with people parodying religion. I don't struggle with that. What I wonder, if you're the person in charge of PR, whether you think that advances your cause or feeds into your enemies, if that's the right way to put it. So I rather agree with that. The bit that I did have more of a problem with, Grace, was it, and I don't know if you clocked this, but some elements of it, I think possibly even certain elements of the leadership, who were turning this into a sort of Christian protest. Mm. And they were giving out, there was a big pile of crosses, wooden crosses, mm. and you could just pick one up and take it with you on the march. I yeah. don't know what that's all about. It was ridiculous, that bit.
3: I'm afraid as a Christian, I'm really quite concerned about that, because I think that it probably... I mean, obviously, I'm thrilled if people genuinely want to take
1: a 100%, in the 100%.
3: But I'm worried that the motivation might have been trying to use Christianity for politics rather than actually Christianity in itself. I'm worried also about how some people misinterpret it. And also... Jesus, as well as telling us to love our neighbours and our enemies, mm. he also kind of said what we need to do is to think about ourselves and to be repentant ourselves.
1: Yeah.
3: Whereas this march, by contrast, was kind of saying all the problems are because of politicians and migrants, and that kind of means you're not putting as much energy as maybe you should do into, and I need to do this as well, into personal repentance, and that's really fundamental.
1: I wonder, yeah, no, I get that from a Christian perspective. Of course I understand that. My concern about it, by the way, if it was a Christian rally, I wouldn't have a problem with this, but I wonder whether, you know, it was this sort of almost taking it down a kind of, you know, American route that we don't really do over here. I don't think it advances the cause. You know, the kind of Charlie Kirk kind of position, where his was underpinned by Christianity. Everything he did, whether you like him or not, was under, you know, this guy could quote the Bible at 1,000 steps any day of the week. He was, you know, he was religious, he was practicing, his family were, and you, I'm sure, Grace, as a Christian, would have some questions over what kind of Christian you thought he was, and he might say the same. I don't know. But, you know, he was a good family man and he was a Christian. It was almost as if it was trying to import that vibe into this, and it doesn't really work when some of the people who are, you know, purporting the Christian element and this is God looking over us, you know, what they know about Christianity, you could fit up a gnat's backside, to put it bluntly.
3: I concur. You reminded me, there was an event in America yesterday called Rededicate 250, where they had some worship leaders and people singing at a big event. And supposedly this had been established by the Trump administration, but Trump didn't bother to turn up. They just replayed a clip of him from last month.
1: Right.
3: I think hinting at the point you've just made, that some people, they're not really actually all that interested, but they're kind of trying to use it because it can shield them from other people who might want to say, if some people might say, you know, Trump is completely immoral, but then Trump could say, oh, no, I'm not, because I'm on the side of Christianity. And some people here, similarly with the Tommy Robinson mark, might have tried to use it as a shield, and it kind of misses the point when you do that.
1: I agree. Grace, thank you very much indeed. And particularly in the States, where, you know, the separation of church and state has always been sort of fairly fundamental to how they roll on. Of course, we know that not to be entirely true. Look at the amount of donations across the board that can happen solely because of a more sort of evangelical approach to religious matters. And similarly over here, where I always thought that the aim was to try and remove church and state and not make those kind of connections. Because it can go hard. It's like asking somebody with a blindfold to rewire your house. It can go so horribly wrong when you start to go down that path. I mean, be careful what you wish for. What I do know is that I don't think that element of it. However, what you will get with any protest is you will have, I mean, remember the sort of Greenham Common? Was it Greenham Common back in the 80s or 90s when particularly women were protesting against nuclear deterrence? It was largely peaceful. It was very annoying for the authorities. And I have no doubt that in those kind of protests, a bit like Just Stop Oil, the average person is probably someone who is, you know, very harmlessly connected to what they believe are environmental issues or peaceful issues. But within that group, you'll find people who are prepared to drop a bomb under a building if they think it's going to advance the cause, and they wouldn't give a fig if they were blown up with it. So you will always get radical. Don't expect 10, 20, 30, 40, 50, 60, 100,000 people to show up and think that every one of them is going to sing from the same hymn sheet, because they never, ever will. Thoughts on that? 0344 499 1000. This is Talk.
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15: Busy on the eastbound side of the M62 in Cheshire. Got a lane closed for a broken down vehicle between junction 11 for Birchwood and 12 for the Eccles interchange. In South Wales, the A468 Caerphilly Road still closed in both directions. Traffic queuing because of an accident between the Trakennis roundabout and the A469 at the Penrhos roundabout. Northbound M11 in Essex is a lane closed for a vehicle having a tyre change between 8 for Stansted Airport and 9 for Saffron Walden. I'm Charlie Power.
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30: 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I think that's wrong.
29: The Evening Exchange with Peter Cardwell. Weeknights from 7 on Talk. See it, hear it, talk it. Across the UK, Talk Energy, the home of common sense. This is Talk.
1: This in from No Name Given. Says, the system for blue badges is totally ruined. My GP recommended me for one, as I have tumours growing in my knee, often living in extreme pain. I've been refused a blue badge, which would make a dramatic difference to my life, especially being able to transport my 12-year-old daughter around. I always understood that exercise is very effective at helping managing symptoms of ADHD, so surely a blue badge is the wrong solution. Back to front, Britain rules again. Yeah, whoever sent that in, you're absolutely bang on. And if you were sitting there dishing out the blue badges, I think that it would be inevitable. There'd be a disproportionate amount going to people who have literally physical limitations compared to someone who is more anxious. Not suggesting that you might not have a genuine case once in a while, but 55,000 people a year for anxiety or ADHD. Let's go to Mary in Hemel Hempstead. Mary, how are you doing?
31: I'm okay, thank you, Ian.
1: Good, nice to have you on with us. What are your thoughts?
31: Well, I went on the march, or the rally, or whatever you want to call it, on Saturday, and there was some unbelievable, wonderful atmosphere. Mm-hmm. People were very friendly. I had to go with an electric buggy, because I'm old and disabled now. So I had the people were charming, were polite, and I've got to give credit to the police. The police that we passed, they were smiling.
1: Sure.
31: They were like just standing there, leaning back, their arms folded, obviously because they knew there was not going to be any sort of the trouble that you get on the other ones.
1: Yeah. Was it I mean, people often talk about it being like a kind of coronation day in terms of everybody coming together and feeling happy. Did you take that away from there?
31: I came away on a high. I was with my daughter. She came with me and we just felt just top of the world. But I'll tell you one thing that we did see when we were going along the route. It was before Trafalgar Square. We only made it to Trafalgar Square and I had to come back, turn round it because my buggy was running low on electricity. So I couldn't
1: get
31: away. But there were some migrants. It was a hotel and I don't know, they looked as if they came from Somalia.
1: Okay.
31: And they were on a balcony and they were all leaning over. There was about five of them. They were all jeering at us from up. And all the crowd was saying, go back home, go back home.
1: Yeah. I mean, neither of those points are desirable, are they really? But the idea that you would be somebody who's being looked after in this country and then mocking people who have a genuine case about immigration is utterly remarkable. Mary, thank you. I'm glad you had a good time. I'm glad you were accommodated as well with your mobility scooter and helped by the police and others along the way. Mary, thank you very much indeed for that. This in from Chris, who says, it's all smoke and mirrors, this Brexit debate. I don't see anybody talking about how much it's going to cost to get back in. Well, that would be the other thing, wouldn't it? Man alive, the costs involved. Mark in Stafford says, afternoon, interesting timing that Dr. David Ball is moving from his role as Deputy of Reform. Well, he was Chairman of Reform. Possible candidate for Makerfield by-election, perhaps, would be a match for Burnham in the Charisma Department. I've got a feeling this is further down the line for David. I don't say this because I know the guy and I've got some inside information, but I think the parachuting argument, you've just put somebody from the south into a northern, I think there would be that. And I think David would probably be more concentrating on perhaps general election territory or maybe a by-election that might be more his location. I don't know. I don't know any of that, but it was big news. And Lee Anderson is now the chairman of Reform UK. So we'll watch with interest how that pans out and what it kind of affects. In the meantime, it's going to be a big show coming up with Kevin O'Sullivan, who just managed to effortlessly slide into this studio, Kev.
12: I just want to say, I'm going to have a look at both of these marches on Saturday because I went to both of them and there was no hatred at the Unite the Kingdom march, but there was a hell of a lot at the NACPAR march.
1: Yeah, made that point.
12: So you've got Starmer and the London Mayor Sadiq Khan completely mischaracterising the Unite the Kingdom march. I was there, I could tell you, it was friendly.
1: Made this point. They got no advisors around them,
12: they're just politicising it.
1: Kev's next.
14: Talk, news, update. On the hour, headlines.
16: Andy Burnham has said he will not try to return the UK to the EU.
17: My view is that Brexit has been damaging, but I also believe the last thing we should do right now is rerun those arguments. Britain will be stuck in a permanent rut if we're just constantly arguing.
16: His comments came after his potential Labour leadership rival Wes Streeting said the UK should rejoin, his first big intervention since resigning as Health Secretary. The Mayor of Greater Manchester was laying out his candidacy for the upcoming Makerfield by-election. Sir Keir Starmer, meanwhile, says he will get on with serving people and wants to lead Labour in the next general election.
18: I'm very focused on what I consider to be my responsibility, my duty, and that is to the country. I will be backing 100% whoever the candidate is. Whatever views people may have on the direction of the party, that needs to be put to one side.
16: Meanwhile, Reform UK's first MP has become its new chairman. Lee Anderson's taking over from Dr. David Bull. The party says he'll now focus on standing at the next election. The government is planning to strengthen and expand the use of parenting orders, which can compel parents or guardians to address their child's criminal behaviour, including attending counselling sessions. The move comes after the Southport Inquiry report found that if Axel Rudakabada's parents had intervened in the years leading up to the 2024 attack, things could have been different. A Ministry of Justice source said the government was proposing to increase increased the fine for breaching an order beyond the current maximum of £1,000, with new powers to jail parents in the most extreme cases. Two 24-hour strikes planned by London tube drivers have been called off. Members of the RMT were due to walk out at 12 noon tomorrow and again on Thursday in a dispute over their working week. The union says employers have shifted their position at the 11th hour. Those are your latest headlines. More in an hour's time. I'm Will Hobbs.
29: Talk. News. Update. Across the UK. 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The home of common sense. 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

0: actually choose to deliberately mischaracterise the duelling demos in London over the weekend. Prime Minister Keir Starmer, in advance last Friday, releasing an incendiary video condemning the so-called hatred that he would not tolerate at Saturday's Unite the Kingdom march, but not mentioning the explosion of Jew hatred that unfolded at the pro-Palestine Nakbar event. Mayor of London Sadiq Khan this morning slamming the Islamophobic incidents at what he dubbed the far-right protest, but not mentioning the fact that police are now hunting for seven anti-Semites who went to London to spew their vile prejudice against Jews at Nakbar. The truth is, there was a friendly, good-natured atmosphere at Unite the Kingdom and not a mask in sight. Meanwhile, Nakbar was a cauldron of masked maniacs calling for the mass murder of Jews and the annihilation of Israel. I know, because I went to both. Starmer and Khan are lying if they think the hate was among the flag-waving patriots. It just wasn't. But boy, was there a nasty feeling in the air at Nakbar. Your thoughts, ladies and gentlemen. 0344 499 1000. Also on today's action-packed show, the battle for Makerfield turns into the battle for British sovereignty as self-styled King of the North, Andy Burnham, pretends he doesn't want to take Britain into the EU, even though he does. And leadership rival West Reading comes right out and says it. He wants to rejoin the Brussels Club. Don't any of these Labour people care at all about the democratic decision in 2016 of the British people to leave the European Union? Doesn't that even register on their dial? 0344 499 1000. What do you think about the fact they don't care what you voted for? They don't care what you believe in. They've got their own agenda, and they're going to impose it on you, whether you like it or not. 0344 499 1000. Plus, looks like Justice Secretary David Lammy wants to send parents to prison for not steering their kids away from law-breaking. So, in Labour's illiberal dystopia, not being good mums and dads will be a criminal offence? Really? Does David Lammy really believe poor parenting should be imprisonable? You get sent to jail because you're not very good at being a mum or a dad, and your kid's a bit of a tearaway. Well, look, that's not good. But surely we don't send mums and dads to jail for not being very good at parenting. Come on, Lammy. It's Great Britain, not North Korea. 0344 499 1000. Also today, the French admit that the £662 million hopeless Home Secretary Shabana Mahmood just handed them to carry on not stopping the small boats won't make a blind bit of difference. Why did we already know what Ms. Mahmood did not? We knew this £662 million wouldn't make any difference. Why did she believe it would? 0344 499 1000. And trouble at the BBC on the first day of new Director General Matt Britton's tenure as Sachs Radio 2 DJ Scott Mills prepares to launch legal action for alleged unfair dismissal. And former head of news Fran Unsworth reveals the depth of political extremism ruining impartial coverage in the notoriously biased state broadcaster's newsroom. And finally, Kinsey Schofield on Meghan's latest fabulous feat of photo op empathy and the widespread disgust over the former Prince Andrew's cruel treatment of his dog kicking the poor thing in the head at an animal slaughter shooting weekend. What do you think about that? 0344 499 1000. All that and so much more, so don't go anywhere. Stick with me right here, right now on Talk, the home of free speech and common sense. Let's spend Monday afternoon together. Let's go straight over to my first guest. He is the Shadow Defence Minister. He's also the chairman of the European Research Group, the ERG, and the Conservative MP for Rayleigh and Wickford. Welcome, Mark Francois. Hello, Mark.
1: Hi, Karen. Thank you for having me back on the show.
0: Thank you for joining us. Well, Andy Burnham is now the battle for Makerfield, if you like. We were joking last night, they should call it Makerfield Great Again. But I'm not sure it'll be made great again, if it's not already great, by the way, by Andy Burnham. Andy Burnham, King of the North.

0: North, King of the North, you know, a man who went back to his roots, who moves among normal people. And in fairness, he can speak human, unlike Keir Starmer. He can communicate, there's no doubt about that. But actually, this sort of gruff northern exterior, you know, man of the people and all this, it actually hides a classic Labour metropolitan outlook, which, you know, favours us rejoining the EU. Now, over the weekend, West Streeting, his leadership rival, you know, put the cat among the pigeons, dropped the nuclear bomb by saying, I want to rejoin. That has made life very difficult for Andy Burnham because he wants to rejoin the EU as well. And as he tries to win Makerfield, the people of Makerfield are staunch Brexiteers. Burnham's approach is, I don't want to talk about that at the moment. Well, I suspect that Reform UK and the Tories, if you put up a candidate, perhaps you can tell us what you're going to do about that. But Reform UK and the Tories, all his opponents, will make him talk about it. You can't go into a Brexiteer constituency and say, although I'm a secret Remainer, I'm going to try to not mention that. He's kind of doomed, isn't he?
1: Well, thank you. He's not a secret Remainer at all. In 2024, he wrote a book called Head North with an old friend of his called Steve Rotherham, who is the city region mayor for Liverpool. And in the book, which I've read, you know your opponent and all that, it's absolutely clear that he is a staunch cretin, a critique of Brexit.
0: Did you say staunch cretin there?
1: No, I said critic.
0: I'll take that.
1: He's a staunch critic of Brexit. But seriously, it's very plain if you read the book.
0: Yeah.
1: He wants us to rejoin the European Union. So whatever he might be saying today, I think he's now trying to say that he respects the result because someone's told him that the vast bulk of people in Wigan voted to leave the European Union. If you read the book, it's very clear where he and Steve are, and absolutely Burnham's on the record as wanting to rejoin. He told the Labour Party conference last year, I hope in my lifetime that we will rejoin the European Union. So there's no ambiguity there. He is a rejoiner.
0: Yeah.
1: And, you know, here's the people in Makerfield. I mean, you've seen lots of parliamentary by-elections down the years. In my experience, people in those by-elections don't like to be taken for granted. They don't like politicians, or don't take this the wrong way, media pundits telling them who to vote for. They want to decide for themselves who to vote for. And I think a lot of them may well have already worked out that they're being expected to vote for Andy Burnham as some kind of internal Labour Party battle rather than trying to choose the best representative for their seat.
0: Yeah, they've been treated like a pawn in Andy Burnham's chess game, and they won't like that at all. Before we continue, Mark, let's have a quick look at Andy Burnham and what he said about Brexit at a speech he made earlier today.
2: My view is that Brexit has been damaging, but I also believe the last thing we should do right now is rerun those arguments. Britain will be stuck in a permanent rut if we're just constantly arguing and people are pulling away from each other. I'm not proposing that the UK considers rejoining the EU. I respect the decision that was made at the referendum, and it's going to undermine everything I've said about strengthening democracy if we don't respect that vote.
0: Yeah, I think the key words there, Mark, were right now. I don't think we should rejoin the EU right now. He does believe in the long term, or maybe even the short term, that he wants Britain to rejoin the EU, as does West Streeting, of course. Now, the people of Makerfield, it is on record. It's one of those constituencies that doesn't fit nicely into a council boundary, but mostly it's Wigan Council. And at Wigan Council, the Makerfield representatives, I think, returned 23 Reform UK candidates at the local election out of 25. In this respect, in terms of Europe, Reform UK will be representing, I think, the same kind of argument that the Tories will represent. The people made their decision. And we must honour that. We will stay out of the EU. That's what the people of this country democratically decided. Andy Burnham and Wes Streeting, who's come right out and said it, they, in my view, should be electorally punished for their belief that the democratic decision of this country, the people of this country, should be overturned. And I think the people of Makerfield will say, well, hang on, we don't, never mind right now, we don't want to rejoin the EU, the Brussels Club, anytime ever. And unless Burnham can turn around and say, I agree with you, I'll keep us out forever, then I think he's going to seriously struggle in that very Brexiteer constituency.
1: Well, I think, Kevin, for the avoidance of doubt, I always rather wanted us to leave the European Union, and I'm glad that we did. But, look, anyone who sees the clip that you just played can see a man furiously backpedaling. He's on the record. I've just given you two examples of where he's very pro-rejoining the European Union, and he can see what he likes now. It's too late. The cat's out of the bag. The people in Makerfield, if they choose to vote for him, it's their decision, would be voting for a very pro-EU MP. He's also massively pro-proportional representation. He wants to change the voting system for Westminster, even though there was a referendum on that back in 2014, you might remember, to adopt a form of PR that was overwhelmingly rejected by the British people by a margin of well over 2-1. So Andy Burnham is, I believe, arguing against the instincts of the British people, and he's not the only one in the Labour Party who's never accepted the EU referendum result. Starmer's never, ever accepted it. Keir Starmer remains a Remainer. He always will. I would say 90% of the Labour backbenches would rejoin tomorrow if they thought they had the chance to do it. You only have to listen to them in Parliament. They are overwhelmingly Remain inclined. So again, it's a choice for the people of Makerfield. But if they want a very Europhile, pro-PR Member of Parliament, they could vote for Andy Burnham.
0: Indeed. There are other issues as well where I would hazard a guess Andy will struggle. For example, you know, I wouldn't like to be a candidate going around the good people of Makerfield say, hey, you know, Ed Miliband's net zero policies, we're going to double down on that. So your energy bills right now are sky high, but Labour will continue to make them higher and higher. So vote for me. Good luck with that, Andy.
1: Well, you know, no one forced him to write the book. You know, it's all in there in black and white. You can't 2 years later say, oh, there's a book called Head North, written by a bloke called Andy Burnham.
0: Well,
1: oh,
0: that wasn't me.
1: That wasn't me. That's my twin brother going around impersonating me. You know, he wrote the blooming book. It's all in there in black and white. I don't work for his publisher. I'm not trying to flog copies of the thing. I had to read it. But nevertheless, it makes very plain the sort of politician that he is. And it might be that he's going to struggle. Either way, in by-elections, my experience, the people, you know, they realise they're on the national stage. It's a very important decision. And the people of Makerfield are going to want to vote for who they want to vote for, not just because Andy Burnham or anybody else tells them what to do.
0: Yeah, I think that the being taken for granted will really annoy the good people of Makerfield. It would annoy me. It would annoy any right-thinking Brit, I think. You know, how dare you just think we are a pawn in your little political chess game? I think the people of Makerfield will not only be reluctant to vote under those circumstances, I think they'll be very angry. I think he's in trouble there. Earlier today, Mark...
1: just contend with your one point, Kevin, if I may.
0: Go on.
1: I'm not sure they'll be reluctant to vote. I think quite a lot of them will be quite keen to vote.
0: No, I went to reluctant to vote for him.
1: Way that Andy wants him to vote.
0: I meant they'll be reluctant to vote for him. Prime Minister, Keir Starmer, spoke earlier about this by-election. Let's have a little listen to him.
3: Well, we're not going to do that. It is obviously a very important by-election. And can I be really clear, as I've also been my staff this morning, it is a fight between Leaver and Reform. It's a very important fight. I will be backing 100% whoever the candidate is, not quite chosen yet, but soon to be chosen. Whoever the Labour candidate is, I'll be 100% behind them. I want the whole of the party, whole movement, to come together. Whatever views people may have on the direction of the party, that needs to be put to one side. It's an important by-election. Let's come together and do what we do as a party best, which is to unite as we campaign into this by-election.
0: Yeah, I tell you, one of the interesting things, Mark, about this by-election, in effect, the both candidates, both Andy Burnham and whoever Reform UK put up, will be running on the same ticket, get rid of Starmer, which is kind of weird. Jacob Rees-Mogg, former Tory cabinet minister, of course, has today said that the Tories should not stand a candidate in Makerfield so as not to divide the, shall we say, right of centre vote and to help Reform beat Labour. Do you agree with him?
1: No, and I'll come back to that in a moment. But firstly, we're going to have the wonderful irony, are we? So if Andy Burnham is selected as the Labour candidate, we're going to have Sir Keir Starmer as his chief cheerleader, are we? The same Keir Starmer who stopped him being the candidate in the previous by-election by helping to rig a vote at the Labour National Executive Committee that did him in 8-1. So this the same. So Keir Starmer's twin brother, you know, is now going to be massively pro-Andy Burnham, whereas before he was running around trying to stop him getting back into Parliament. And the public are supposed to look at this and think that there's nothing at all unusual about it, are they? Mm. I mean, to me, that's just completely bonkers. Again, people will watch these clips for themselves and draw their own conclusions. But I think most reasonable people will go, you're a hypocrite, mate.
0: I would agree with that. What about the fielding of a candidate? Do you disagree with Jacob Rees-Mogg? You feel that the Tories should field a candidate?
1: I think we should. And if I may, Kevin, forgive me, you've picked the wrong day to ask me, because my constituents have now got to shell out £35,000 to have a double header district and county by-election in Raleigh on the same day as the Makerfield by-election, ironically, because a Reform councillor resigned after 4 days in office. So he lasted less than a week. He resigned, I think, because of some stuff he put on social media. And now my constituents are going to go to the polls again, and the two combined will be £35,000 courtesy of a party that wants to cut waste in local government.
0: I'll tell you one last thing they might like to think about, Mark. That is the fact that with his highly principled resignation from his position as Health Secretary, Wes Streeting cost the taxpayer £17,000. He will get a £17,000 payoff for quitting as Health Secretary so he can pursue his own ambitions. That strikes me as kind of wrong as well.
1: Well, look, we at the moment, as I understand it, we don't technically have a leadership contest in the Labour Party because someone has to get these 81 names. Wes has, you know, talked a good game but doesn't seem to have the names, at least not yet. Andy Burnham isn't even in the House of Commons. I think we've just covered that. Angela Rayner is hinting that she isn't going to run. Al Collins, a defence minister, is hinting that he is going to run. Now, he's got the military cross and the DSO, which I respect, but I don't think he's got 81 names. So it is complete and utter chaos. We have a prime minister whose authority is undoubtedly massively dented, but he's promised to go and campaign for the man he did in. And we may or may not have a leadership contest, and we may or may not have a number of candidates. People around the world must look at this and think, we've all gone mad. Yeah. It's just bonkers. What a way to run a railroad.
0: It really is. David Lammy said earlier, the electorate will forgive us for short-term infighting, but they won't forgive us for long-term infighting. I got bad news for him. They won't forgive you, Mr. Lammy, for either.
1: I'm so sorry. It's the David Lammy who famously said on Celebrity Mastermind that Henry VIII was succeeded as King of England by Henry VII. Was that David Lammy?
0: Yeah, that is exactly the same David Lammy. Unfortunately, he's a very powerful man. No one knows why. Mark, really good to have you on the show. Come on again soon. That was Mark Francois, their Shadow Defence Minister, Chairman of the European Research Group, the EERG, and Conservative MP for Rayleigh and Wickfield. Next up, Samara Gill, who was at both of these protests on Saturday, as I was. We'll be in. We will deliver our joint reports, if you like. We weren't together, but I think we both witnessed the same kind of thing. You've got the Prime Minister and Sadiq Khan. Oh, the hatred at the far right demonstration. There wasn't any. I know this. I was there. And there was a hell of a lot of hatred at the Nakba. Jew hatred. You know what I'm saying? Why don't either the Prime Minister or the Mayor of London mention that? It's just talking about the hatred at the far right demo. There wasn't any there. There was a lot of the other demo, but they didn't mention that. This is just two-tier disgusting, I would say that is. That next, stay tuned.
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11: Busy on the eastbound side of the M62 in Cheshire. Got a lane closed for a broken down vehicle between junction 11 for Birchwood and 12 for the Eccles Interchange. In South Wales, the A468 Caerphilly Road still closed in both directions. Traffic queuing because of an accident between the Trakenneth roundabout and the A469 at the Penrose roundabout. Northbound M11 in Essex is a lane closed for a vehicle having a tyre change between 8 for Stansted Airport and 9 for Saffron Walden. I'm Charlie Power.
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0: Welcome back. Samara Gill is in the studio and Samara was working. She went to both of Saturday's protests, to the Unite the Kingdom, the right of centre protest, if you like, with all the flags and the Union Jacks and the Red Crosses and all that. She also went to the Nakba pro-Palestine demonstration. And I went to both, not working. I just went to have a look. And I can tell you, I think Samara will confirm it, the Prime Minister on Friday, well, let's just remind, this is what the Prime Minister released on Friday, a video that many people believe was an attempt to stir up tension, stir up trouble, to get the fight he wanted so that he could start chucking people in prison and say, look, I'm a really strong, decisive leader, and also demonise what he calls the far right along the way. Let's remind ourselves of what Starmer said on Friday.
14: My government will not stand in the way of peaceful protest, but we will act decisively against hatred. We will use the full force of the law when that hatred manifests as violence. And we will ban those coming into the UK who seek to stir it up, as we have done already. Because this country belongs to all of us. And I will not tolerate anyone who seeks to stand in the way of that.
0: Well, tough luck, Mr. Starmer. That peaceful protest that you spoke about was what happened. The Unite the Kingdom was an entirely, pretty much entirely peaceful protest. Very good-natured, very friendly. You know, people having a good time, waving their flags, all dressed as St. George, that kind of nonsense. I went there, you know, expecting to experience a cauldron of hatred. And this is what I found. I made a little film and put it on Twitter.
15: Here we are at the Unite the Kingdom rally here in Parliament Square. Tommy Robinson's on the stage at the moment. I'll tell you one thing. Yesterday the Prime Minister was talking about not tolerating hatred. There's no hatred here. The atmosphere is friendly, peaceful, no hate whatsoever. So, welcome to London. I don't know about the other, the NACBAR demonstration. I don't know whether there's much hate there. My hunch is there is, against Israel, against Jews. No hatred here, though.
0: Well, I proceeded to the NACBAR protest after that in Pall Mall, and by the way, there are no masks at Unite the Kingdom either.
16: No.
0: Went to Pall Mall, and it was like a sort of Dick Turpin lookalike contest. Everybody had a mask on.
16: Yeah.
0: And nothing, you know, those kefir scarves. There was a lot of, you know, globalise the intifada, you know, from the river to the sea, jihad, kill all the Jews, death to the IDF. Really nasty atmosphere there, with lots of masked people. And that's where the hatred was, Jew hatred. So this characterisation by the Prime Minister, and then this morning, the London Mayor, Sadiq Khan, Samara, put out a statement condemning all the, what he called, Islamophobic hate incidents that happened at the far-right demonstration. Well, I don't think there particularly were any. But the police are now searching for 7 hate criminals for you know, illegal chanting and sloganising at the NACBAR event, and that was Jew hatred, anti-Semitism. So, you know, this
16: 7 people.
0: Yeah, they're looking for 7.
16: Yeah, there are a few more there.
0: Yeah, but these are people. The police today.
16: They could start with Zara Sultana, who was chanting from the river to the sea.
0: Yeah. So that's the point. You know, whatever you think about the Unite the Kingdom demonstration, you know, I reject the idea it was purely a Tommy Robinson event.
16: It wasn't purely.
0: He was there, but there are lots of people who didn't even really know who he was. Whatever you think about that, the atmosphere was friendly and good-natured. At NACBAR, it was really sinister. Fact. And yet, the Prime Minister and Sadiq Khan are portraying all the hatred at the Unite the Kingdom event, and they're not even mentioning the NACBAR event. This is disgusting two-tierism, isn't it?
16: It really is, and that's why I think it's really important that we have our own journalism here at Talk, where we do have boots on the ground, and I can tell you that it is a two-tier justice sort of issue now when you're seeing them try and prosecute those who attended the Unite the Kingdom march, and they're not really care about the heavily violent NACBAR march that went on alongside that. I mean, let's just show a clip of what they were saying about Tommy Robinson and his supporters.
0: Let's do it.
17: Early in the morning, neck like Charlie Kirk. It's getting very aggressive.
0: Yeah, it was palpable.
16: So death chance.
0: I mean, it was palpable. I mean, you know, I was quite recognised at the United Kingdom march, and unfortunately, I was also recognised at NACBAR. Right. I put it this way, I didn't get a very friendly reception at the latter. I mean, I think they wanted to stab me or shoot me in the neck as well. These are really nasty people there.
16: Well, you can clearly see the double standard, and when you think, okay, well, if Tommy Robinson got on the stage or any of those speakers at the rally and said, let's go and shoot all illegals when they step on our doorstep of this country, which is a horrible thing to say. And again, those people, if they said that, should be brought to justice. But they didn't say that. The death chants were only happening on that NACBAR pro-Palestine side. And I think you can really see how they get away with just so much, you know. I think people are most enraged by Sadiq Khan coming out and saying this stuff about Islamophobia, for the fact that he has never really come out this strong in support of the Jewish people. He hasn't gone and attended Golders Green where that terrorist attack happened. He didn't go when the Hatzola ambulance was set on fire. There are no reports of that. Maybe he went with his Range Rover motorcade in the middle of the night. But it just shows where his loyalties lie. And I don't think any Londoners are happy with that. I actually don't mind Labour having this sort of approach, but it needs to go both ways.
0: This is, I mean, you know, the police have not announced this morning that they're looking for Islamophobic hate criminals, but they have announced they're looking for at least seven anti-Semites who were chanting death to the IDF from the river to the sea, all those illegal jihad chants, carrying illegal sloganizing banners and posters as well. They're looking for seven. That's apart from the ones that were arrested. So they haven't announced they're looking for any Islamophobic hate criminals, but they have announced they're looking for some anti-Semitic hate criminals from the NACBAR event. And if you look at the mayor's statement this morning, you wouldn't know that NACBAR had even happened. There's no reference to that at all. This is disgusting, isn't it?
16: Well, exactly. I mean, is Keir Starmer having some sort of mental breakdown over what was going to happen this weekend and acting like it was going to be the end of days for
0: he
16: the United Kingdom?
0: To be, didn't
16: and he did. I think there was an agitating factor to the way that he posted that right on the precipice of the march, almost like he wanted
0: didn't
16: people
0: have
16: to
0: do
16: run.
0: That.
16: He didn't have to, you know. And I think that, again, if he had come out while they were having all these putrid pro-Palestine protests weekend after weekend with chants and horribleness, and, you know, I would go so far as to say some hate crimes are chanted on pro-Palestine marches, then I would think, oh, okay, Starmer, you're just not happy with, you know, the use of policing and the way that a lot of foreign interference has slipped onto the streets, because there is an element of that. There is an element of both sides being totally indoctrinated online and then going on to the streets and protesting about it. But it only goes one way. And that's the infuriating thing about people like Sadiq Khan and Keir Starmer. They can only see what they believe is right and wrong.
0: Yeah, exactly right. I mean, demonising the right, eulogising the left. Oh, these NACBAR people can't. They were the ones who were committing all the hate crimes. Nasty atmosphere there. Loads of people wearing masks, kaffirs. You know, as I say, it was like a Dick Turpin lookalike contest.
16: No facial recognition for them, though.
0: Exactly.
16: Absolutely not.
0: That's the other element that the police beforehand said we're going to be using facial recognition technology to look at for the troublemakers at the United Kingdom demonstration, but not at NACBAR. That's, again,
16: damn, they could have caught those anti-Semites if they had the facial recognition on the actual dangerous section of the protest.
0: Yeah, I mean, it's just totally two-tier. You know, if you're from the left, you get away almost literally with murder. If you're from the right, they're just down on you like a ton of bricks. But as Samara and I can both tell you, if you went to both of those events on Saturday, as we did, it was a party atmosphere at the United Kingdom. I must admit, I had a good time there. It was good fun and nice, you know.
16: People, I was working,
0: people just enjoying themselves. At NACBAR, really sinister atmosphere, really nasty, with lots of death chants. So our the great and the good, our political leaders, are deliberately characterising this incorrectly. All the hate is with Tommy Robinson and his lot, whereas Natbar was full of love. No, no, no, not true. It's the other way round, and that is a fact. What do we make, folks, of the fact that our leader, our alleged leader, Keir Starmer, and the Mayor of London are deliberately, in my view, mischaracterising these two demonstrations? What do you make of that? Let me know. 0344 499 1000. Big thanks to Samara Gill for more excellent reporting. Next up, we're going to talk to the political editor of The Independent about Andy Burnham trying to tell the people of Makerfield that he doesn't want to get back into the EU. Well, as Marc Francois was just telling me, he wrote all about it in a book 2 years ago. He can say he doesn't want to talk about it now, but he does want us to get back into the EU, and the people of Makerfield are staunch Brexiteers. Is he just going to try and sort of hide that under a bush or something? Because that ain't going to work. 0344 499 1000. That next. Stay where you are.
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0: Welcome back. Let's go straight over to my next guest. He's the political editor at the Independent newspaper, David Maddox. Hi, David.
21: Hi, Kevin. How are you?
0: I'm very well. I'm not sure that Andy Burnham's feeling all that great this morning. I mean, Wes Streeting, credit to him, that was a very Machiavellian political move to come right out and say, I want to rejoin the EU. It was like the mask slipping from all of Labour, all of Labour's cabinet. But what it actually implicitly also revealed is that's what Andy Burnham wants as well. Now, campaigning in Makerfield, his strategy seems to be, well, I don't want to talk about that at the moment. Well, that's not going to work. In Makerfield, they are staunch Brexiteers. Obviously, Reform UK are going to make it the big banner issue. That guy, Burnham, he wants to take you back into the Brussels Club. That is a fact. He wrote about it 2 years ago in a book. He can't deny it. That's going to be a killer for him, isn't it?
21: I'm not sure yet if it's a killer for him, but I can tell you for a fact that everybody thinks that Wes Streeting's speech was designed to completely scupper Andy Burnham in Makerfield. And, you know, if you think that Wes Streeting wants, you know, and his supporters want Andy Burnham to fail, and Downing Street also wants Andy Burnham to fail in Makerfield, then I think I'm here to tell you that is definitely the case. They don't want him back, either of them.
0: Yeah, and the people of Makerfield, I mean, this is not an ideal constituency for Andy to fight as part of his comeback bid, is it? Because the people of Makerfield at the election, the nearest sort of council statistics you can employ, because Makerfield doesn't fit nicely into a council region, but that Makerfield area voted at the local election to put 23 out of 25 Reform UK candidates into office. It was a turquoise landslide. And what are they voting for? They're voting for what Reform UK stand for. They want not to get closer to Europe. They want a massive crackdown on the migrant crisis. And by the way, they're not very happy about net zero either, because it's giving them sky-high energy prices. Burnham is going in there representing the party that stands for everything that the people of Makerfield detest.
21: Well, you say that. I think Burnham's going in there representing Andy Burnham. I think that's the, you know, it's Andy Burnham for Prime Minister is that's essentially the pitch.
0: Yeah.
21: I mean, you know, the Labour MPs I speak to agree that if this was just Labour versus Reform, Makerfield would be a Reform constituency after the by-election. What makes it close is that Andy Burnham's got a personality there. He's kind of well-known in the Northwest, you know, Greater Manchester mayor, charismatic politician, can kind of rise above all these things. Or at least that's what they're calculating, and that's what he's calculating. But even then, people are saying to me, well, it's 50-50. It could go either way. So, you know, there's a big risk for him that he's going to lose. And actually, it's a dreadful risk for the Labour Party, because we've basically got a zombie government now until this by-election. And then, you know, they're hoping Andy Burnham wins, and then they can crown him the new leader and prime minister, essentially. But if not, then we've got weeks and weeks more of infighting and civil war, and Keir Starmer not being able to do anything. And that's, you know, the worst of all worlds, really.
0: So, arguably, the mistake that Reform UK made at the Gorton and Denton by-election, when Hannah Spencer won for the Greens, was they sent up to this solid northern working-class community a sort of southern academic, Matt Goodwin. You know, good guy and all that, but I don't think the, you know, down-to-earth people of Gorton and Denton particularly identified with him. So Reform UK are clearly not going to make that mistake again. And obviously the watchword now at Westminster is local plumbers win elections, because Hannah Spencer was a plumber who won the Gorton and Denton, beat the Reform UK mob, and Reform UK looks set now to put up as their candidate in Makerfield a local plumber, a pipe fitter called Robert Kenyon. So I do think that is the smart thing to do, because Andy Burnham has got sort of halfway local credentials up there. Although he's Manchester, and I'm told the people of Makerfield hate being told they're part of Manchester. They still put Lancashire on their letterheads, on their addresses, apparently. They don't like the Manchester tag. But a local plumber, if Robert Kenyon is a good candidate, he's got the right background, he's a local man, could be a strong contender there, couldn't he?
21: Well, he's done it before. He was a 2024 election candidate. I'm told that he is going to be the candidate, by the way, but they haven't confirmed it yet. They'll confirm it in the next day or two. But he, you know, the way you win by-elections, whatever party you are, isn't actually to parachute in some superstar or somebody you think is a superstar or somebody you think is going to be in your cabinet. It's to go local, heavily local, get somebody with local roots and fight it for somebody who's going to represent that community. And that's doubly wise for Reform to do it in this one, because they're essentially up against somebody who wants to be prime minister. And his whole pitch of basically to the people of Makerfield is vote for me because I'll become prime minister. Whereas the pitch of Reform's candidate, if it is Robert Kenyon, will be vote for me because I want to represent you. I'm one of your local councillors. I'm a local boy. I think he was in the army, worked for the NHS, plumber, you know, he's got his hands dirty.
0: Got it all, hasn't he?
21: So that's the ideal sort of candidate. I'm actually surprised Reform haven't paraded him out already. I can only assume that Nigel's waiting for a space in his diary to go up there and, you know, and announce him officially. But he's the obvious person to do it, and he's exactly the sort of person who can take on Andy Burnham.
0: Last question to you, David. Thanks for coming on, as always. Do you have any inside intel on why Lee Anderson is taking over as Reform chairman and David Bull seems to be stepping down? That came out of the blue. What's going on there, do you think?
21: Well, I immediately thought of the old adage, it's a good day to announce bad news, because they clearly didn't want people to take much notice of it. When that popped out,
0: you're right about that,
21: because it's such a busy news day. I don't know if there are any issues with David Bull. I mean, he seemed to be quite a popular chairman, as far as I could see. Maybe they wanted somebody based in Parliament and more on the kind of nitty gritty side. I mean, I think it's a role that really suits Lee Anderson. I have to say that he's a good on the ground campaigner and organizer, and maybe that's what they were looking for, but. Yeah, it was. I could tell you, it was quite a big surprise.
0: Yeah,
21: clearly one they didn't want people to talk about a lot.
0: Yeah, interesting. Because David Bull, of course, formerly of this parish, a presenter here on Talk, or an ex-presenter on Talk. So yeah, we're in the dark as well. It came out of the blue, that one, David. Fascinating times. Good to talk to you, mate. Thanks for coming on, David Maddox, the excellent political editor of The Independent there. Got a fantastic track record breaking the big stories. He's the one who first revealed last September that Peter Mandelson had failed his security tests. His national security state secret test. And it was months before the rest of the press caught up. David was responsible for that exclusive, so he's done some great work. Right, next up, we're going to talk about David Lammy is indicating he's the Justice Secretary, you remember, as well as Deputy Prime Minister. He's talking about imprisoning parents who don't do a good job of bringing their kids up. So if their kids turn out to be tearaways, breaking the law, he's suggesting that mums and dads should go to jail. I mean, being a bad parent is not a good thing, but it shouldn't be a criminal offence, should it? I mean, this is Britain, not North Korea, Dave. 03444991000. We'll talk about that next. Stay tuned.
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7: Mr. Men Little Miss are back in Happy Meal, and they're off on a road trip. 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
1: Travel trouble.
3: Problems as you head southbound on the M1 through West Yorkshire this afternoon. We've got a lane out because of an obstruction from junction 42 where you meet with the M62 at Lofthouse through to 41 at Cargate. Northbound the M6 over Thirlwall through Cheshire also struggling. We've got a partial blockage there because of an obstruction. That's from 20 where you meet with the M56 at Lim through to 21 at Woolston. Busy too as you head clockwise the M25 through Hertfordshire. There was an accident, 18 at Chorley Wood, and also still slow around Euston on Grafton Place with a closure there following an accident.
1: 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Across the UK, this is Talk.
0: You know, socialist Labour people tend to be slightly illiberal. You know, they're always all for laws, rules, regulations, diktats, you know, ordering us to do that, forcing us to do this. You know, that's what socialists are like. They want to stick their nose into your lives and order you around. But even by socialist standards, this one is a bit beyond the pale, if you ask me. David Lammy wants to send parents to jail if they're not very good at being mums and dads and their kids turn into tearaways. Well, you know, nobody's going to condone bad parenting, but surely it's stretching a bit to send people to jail because they didn't tell their kids off when they did something wrong. Let's talk to Chairman of the Campaign for Real Education, Chris McGovern, former head teacher, of course. Chris, yeah, I mean, I'm all for encouraging parents to be better at it, to keep their tearaway kids in order. And it's lamentable when people turn out to be very, very poor mothers and fathers. Lots of people do. But David Lammy's suggestion that perhaps if you're a bad parent and your kid breaks the law, you should go to jail. I mean, that's pushing it a bit, isn't it?
22: It is pushing it a bit, but I think you're getting a bit soft, you know. The thing is, the problem here, we have to be fair to Lammy, I'm not a great supporter of Lammy, but he's thinking of Southport. If those parents had informed the police, there were three girls who were slaughtered, you know. I think he's looking at those sort of very serious cases. So I want to be a little bit fair to the government. If it's a very serious case and a repetition of Southport, yeah, by all means, send those parents to prison. They're very hard decisions. What we do know, Kevin, is that around the world, the countries which have very successful education systems have maximum parent support and parent involvement. So, you know, you go to places such as Vietnam, Korea, South Korea, that is not North, Japan, China, you know, you have really good parental support. And perhaps in this country, we're not getting enough parental support for our kids. And I think what the government are trying to do rightly to say, look, we need to get parents more involved because legally it's parents who are the first educators of their children. So I've got some sympathy for what Lemmy's trying to do here.
0: Yeah, I just think perhaps it's not the sort of thing you should legislate for. You should certainly encourage parents to be better at it. But sending them to jail, I think, might be stretching it. However, what has happened to parenting, Chris? I mean, I'm not an expert on the subject. I don't have kids, but I'm often on the tube or I'm in restaurants or just walking around. And there are these, you know, there are a couple of parents or a single parent. They've got a couple of kids who are like running around, you know, chucking things at the other passengers, shouting, screaming, causing havoc. And you're sitting there thinking, I don't quite do it, but I will one day. You want to turn around and say, will you tell your kid to stop behaving like this? And yet they don't. They just smile at them. And I would say that is a microcosm for the macrocosm of what we're talking about. That somehow or other, millions of parents don't seem to feel it's their job to discipline their children. How has that come about? It didn't used to be the case when I was a kid.
22: Let me tell you a story then, a little story. And I was began my teaching career many decades ago now, taught in a big comprehensive school in Yorkshire, 2,000 kids. There's a boy there, I call him Johnny, but he wasn't called Johnny really. And he was a big fan of Leeds United. And I remember him going to a match and he crashed a bottle over the head of an opposing team supporter. And he got put in, you know, he got banned from going back to Ellen Road, the Leeds ground. Then about 6 months later, I asked him, I was teaching him history on a Friday afternoon. I said, Johnny, what are you doing this weekend? So I'm going to the football. I said, no, you're not. You're not. The courts have said you're not allowed to go to the football, Johnny. He said, well, I'm okay because I can go with my dad as long as my dad is there to supervise me. So he went to the football. And on the Monday, I said to Johnny, Johnny, how'd you get on at the football? Did you get arrested again? He says, no, I didn't. He said, but my dad did. And that's a true story. Now, this is not totally new.
0: Well, that is it, isn't it, Chris? I mean, as I say, I mean, you know, this is obviously anecdotal, but I remember as a kid, you know, it doesn't matter. The parents admonishing their kids in public was a kind of generic thing, you know, but whether it was an upper class family, middle or lower class people, your parents, hey, oi, stop it, stop annoying people. Why don't parents do that anymore?
22: Yeah, you're right. I mean, I also remember that same school, one Yorkshire dad telling me about this lad I had a few problems with at the time. He said, Mr. McGovern, any problems with him, you stamp on his fingernails. Now, I didn't do that, of course, but it certainly shut the kid up. Now, look, we've got a problem here because actually, and let's be fair, teachers are dealing with this problem every day. There's you there whining on about the behaviour of kids. You want to get in front of a class, see what it's like on a Friday afternoon.
0: I don't think I do.
22: It's tough. So have a bit of sympathy for teachers, you know. It's hard. And I think parents are a lot to blame because we've got kids coming into primary school now. They can't even use a toilet, you know. Mm. It's really hard for teachers. So I criticise my colleagues sometimes. But look, some of these teachers are heroic figures. They're working in areas which most people couldn't survive in. The police can't deal with it. Parents can't deal with it. You can't deal with it. I would find it difficult. But they are doing a good job in many cases. But ultimately, we've got to have more parental involvement. And some of these parents, by the way, and I know this because I've worked with them, they can't read and write themselves. They've been through our education system. They don't know what education means, you know. So you've got to turn the clock back. You've got to train the parents. You've got to get the parents interested in education, but parents are everything. They're crucial. Legally, they are the people in charge of a child's education. So how do you turn the clock back? With difficulty, but you need some leadership, and you've got to help parents to help the kids. You've got to get to the parents somehow.
0: Chris, I wish you were still involved in education. I really do. Get back into those schools and sort those kids out, because nobody is at the moment.
22: No.
0: Really good to talk to you. Thank you so much for coming on, as always, Chris. Chris McGovern, they're the excellent chairman of the Campaign for Real Education. He's a retired head teacher. You heard what he said. Perhaps we're trapped in a sort of vicious cycle that kids are not getting educated properly. They come out of school and they don't look after their own kids properly. They don't get taught properly at school. And it's downhill all the way. But putting mums and dads in jail for not being very good at disciplining their kids, do you think that should be an imprisonable offence? Has Chris got a point? Has David Lammy got a point? Or am I right? That's going a bit far. I don't know. What do you think? You know, I'm a libertarian, but you may disagree with me. 0344 499 1000. When we come back, it's Isabel Oakeshott after the news. You don't want to miss that. Stay tuned.
8: 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Headlines.
10: The Mayor of Greater Manchester's calling on the Labour Party to come together as speculation grows he'll try to oust the Prime Minister. Andy Burnham says reopening the Brexit question will cause more division following calls by potential rival Wes Streeting for the UK to rejoin the EU. He's been speaking at an investment summit in Leeds.
11: Brexit has been damaging, but I also believe the last thing we should do is rerun those arguments. It is time, surely, isn't it, to bring people back together, to focus on what we've got in common.
10: Sir Keir Starmer's rejected calls to set out a timetable to stand down if Mr Burnham wins the Makerfield by-election in June.
23: The first task is obviously turning things around and making sure that my focus is in the right place. The last 10 days, there's been a lot of activity which hasn't been as focused, in my view, as it should have been. And I remind myself every day that I was elected into office to serve the people. And that's what I'll be getting on with.
10: The government's planning to strengthen and expand the use of parenting orders, which can compel parents or guardians to address their child's criminal behaviour, including attending counselling sessions. The move comes after the Southport inquiry into the actions of the parents of Axel Rudikabana. A Ministry of Justice source said the government was proposing to increase the fine for breaching an order beyond the current maximum of £1,000, with new powers to jail parents in most extreme cases. Police are investigating the alleged rapes of two teenage girls on a beach in Great Yarmouth. A manhunt's underway for a suspect while another's been arrested. Scotland's First Minister says his government could consider making pitch invasions a criminal offence. John Swinney says he's deeply concerned after fans stormed Celtic Park after their win against Hearts on Sunday. And two 24-hour strikes planned by London Underground drivers have been suspended. Members of the RMT union were due to walk out from midday tomorrow and again on Thursday in a dispute over the working week. Those are your latest headlines. This is Talk. I'm Will Hobbs. More in an hour.
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13: Across the UK, on DAB+, on your smart TV, on the app, the home of common sense. This is Talk. Gears, guests and great talk. Drive with Kevin O'Sullivan.
0: Welcome back. Let's go straight over to my next guest. By the way, in about 20 minutes, we'll be talking about France. You know that 662 million quid that Shabana Mahmoud, the Home Secretary, just gave to France to carry on not stopping the boats? Well, France have confirmed that's pretty much what will happen. They said, well, it won't make any difference. Thanks for the money, but it won't make any difference. That's good, isn't it? So we've given them like well over £1 billion over the last 3 or 4 years.

0: problems, political extremist problems, in the newsroom, saying that she, head of news from, I think, 2018 to 2022, was kicked out of her job because she refused to kowtow to the trans lobby. So the trans lobby is a very seriously strong influencer, stopping impartiality in the BBC newsroom. Shocking, shocking. We'll talk about that next, later. But first of all, let's go over to Talks International editor Isabel Oakeshott. Welcome, Isabel.
1: Good afternoon.
0: I want to talk first about Saturday, the two demonstrations in London, dueling demos, if you like. One was the Unite the Kingdom event, a lot of flag waving, you know, Union Jacks, St George's crosses, wrongly actually in my view characterized as Tommy Robinson's rally. Tommy Robinson's there, big organizer of it, but to say that everyone went on that as a Tommy Robinson fanatic, just not true. A lot of people attracted to that event to say no to Starmer, to say no to this Labour government, to say no to this Labour government making it clear it wants us to rejoin the EU, to say no to net zero, no to not cracking down on the migrant crisis, all of that. That's what that was all about. I went there, and there was a very good-natured, friendly atmosphere. Now, first of all, you had Keir Starmer sort of prejudging what Saturday would be like when he made, that we discussed on Friday, but let's just remind ourselves of the, in my view, incendiary video that he put out on Friday before the Saturday demos.
2: My government will not stand in the way of peaceful protest, but we will act decisively against hatred. We will use the full force of the law when that hatred manifests as violence. And we will ban those coming into the UK who seek to stir it up, as we have done already. Because this country belongs to all of us. And I will not tolerate anyone who seeks to stand in the way of that.
0: Meanwhile, Isabel, this morning, the Mayor of London, Sadiq Khan, put out a statement that began, "There were many appalling Islamophobic incidents yesterday, including..." That was, so this was yesterday he put this statement out, my apologies. So he put this out yesterday morning. "There were many appalling Islamophobic incidents yesterday, including on the stage of the far-right protest, which I know will be deeply concerning to many," and so on and so forth. Now, I went to both, just to check them out, to, you know, dust down my notebook, if you like. I went to Unite the Kingdom. Very friendly, good-natured atmosphere. Bit of drinking going on, to be honest with you. Bit of a party atmosphere. Lots of flags waving, people dressed as St. George. No hatred. No hatred. No masks. Nothing like that. And then I went to NACBAR. Very sinister atmosphere. Loads of people wearing kefir scarves, masks, all shouting about kill Tommy Robinson, shoot the Israelis, shoot the Jews, you know, river to the sea, and so on and so forth. Calling for murder, calling for violence. Keir Starmer is only saying, "Oh, if there's any hatred, if there's any hatred, I will not tolerate it." Well, there wasn't any hatred at Unite the Kingdom. There was a hell of a lot of hatred at NACBAR. And neither Starmer nor Sadiq Khan even acknowledged that NACBAR was going on. They just said all the hatred will be at the right-wing event, the far-right event. It was not there. These two men are mischaracterising what happened on Saturday, and I'm here to tell you.
1: Well, thank you for that, Kev. I actually enjoyed the clips that you put out of your time, your experience, your first-hand experience at these marches. And there's nothing like actually being there to actually feel the atmosphere and whether or not something is being misrepresented. And it was quite clear that Keir Starmer had decided what the narrative was going to be well before the march even happened, when he put out that very divisive and frankly inflammatory statement. And you're right, I mean, there were awful scenes at the other march. There's always going to be a few people who behave very badly on the fringes of these events, and I'm happy to say that in relation to the pro-Palestinian marches too. It's about sort of whether the overall feel of something is a

0: aggressive and hateful and toxic and so on. And I don't think anyone could characterize the Unite the Union march in that way. Of course, there's always going to be the odd arrest at these things, and no one wants to see anything like that. But it is typical of any march.
1: Yeah, there were 43 arrests at both events. And in the light of Sadiq Khan's statement, there's so many Islamophobic incidents. Well, I haven't heard of any. I didn't hear anyone shouting about kill the Muslims or anything like that. It was all positive. I mean, I'm not here to bang the drum for anyone. I'm just telling you what I saw. Frankly, it was pretty good fun at Unite the Kingdom because everyone was having a party. And they weren't calling for people to be killed or nations to be annihilated. At Nakba, it was like, you know, the sinister polar opposite, a really nasty atmosphere, calling for death and, you know, destroy Israel, death to the IDF, you know, from the river to the sea, when will Palestine be free? All of this stuff. So that's where, you know, that's the truth, that the hatred was at Nakba, and neither the Prime Minister or the Mayor of London are prepared to acknowledge that that's where the hate was, Jew hate, anti-Semitism. They've got their pantomime villains and they will not be budged.
0: Exactly that. It's much easier for them just to stick with that narrative and that interpretation. I guess what they're referring to is that moment, and I don't know whether you saw it, Kev, when there were a number of women who came on the platform, I believe, wearing burqas. Were you there for that?
1: No, I missed that, Joy.
0: So I think I've got this right anyway. I think there were a number of women that came on the stage wearing burqas and then symbolically removed them. Now, they were not apparently Muslim women. And so there's been a great deal of controversy about this. And I think Julia Hartley Brewer has been talking about it on her show today. You know, you can take different views on whether or not that was, you know, unnecessarily inflammatory. I think what it was supposed to be is symbolic. You know, there are many people in the UK who view those sorts of garments for women as repressive and against what UK values are all about. And I think that was the point that was trying to be made there. And I think it was probably deliberately provocative, as people often are when they're making a political point.
1: Absolutely. Well, let's move on. Let's talk about Makerfield. Obviously, Wes Streeting knew exactly what he was doing when on Friday he made that speech. Or was it Saturday? Over the weekend, anyway, he made that speech saying, you know, not only, you know, should we rejoin, you know, I want us to rejoin the EU. It's like the mask of the whole Labour cabinet slipping there. But he knew what he was doing because he's made life very, very difficult for Andy Burnham. Now, Andy Burnham's strategy now with the staunch Brexiteer population of Makerfield seems to be, I'm going to go in there and I'm going to persuade them that I'm not going to talk about the EU right now. He used that phrase in a speech this morning. I'm not about to talk about it right now. In fact, let's have a look at Andy and his right nowism this morning.
2: My view is that Brexit has been damaging, but I also believe the last thing we should do right now is rerun those arguments. Britain will be stuck in a permanent rut if we're just constantly arguing and people are pulling away from each other. I am not proposing that the UK considers rejoining the EU. I respect the decision that was made at the referendum, and it's going to undermine everything I've said about strengthening democracy if we don't respect that vote.
1: Yeah, he kept saying right now. We're not going to join now. Now, good luck. Good luck, Andy, persuading the people of Makerfield, you know, that you'll never want to rejoin, because you wrote it in a book 2 years ago. He wants to rejoin. He's not just a Remainer, he's a rejoiner. Now, the people of Makerfield are staunch Brexiteers. Reform are going to ram that down his throat. How can he persuade the people of that fine constituency to vote for him when he stands for something that they absolutely, passionately detest?
0: Well, I said on Friday, when this by-election was only less than campaign was less than 24 hours old, that I thought that Andy Burnham had made a massive miscalculation. I happen to like Andy Burnham. I think he's a good guy. I think he's much more human than Keir Starmer. I think he can have a sort of normal, non-robotic conversation with people, which Keir Starmer clearly can't. But he is out there as a strident Remainer, and that is not going to do him any favours whatsoever in that constituency. I mean, I don't think people in that constituency are just obsessing about whether or not Brexit has or hasn't been a success, or whether it's been actually genuinely delivered, apart from the technicality of, well, we have left the EU and we could do something good with that ability. But I don't think that's what they particularly obsess about. But when my researcher and colleague Christian Drogan was up in the constituency on Friday, just didn't find any warmth for Andy Burnham. You know, there was just none of this King of the North thing in that constituency. And I also know, because Reform was out there campaigning all day yesterday, and there have been extraordinary pictures of the number of activists they flooded the constituency with. Yeah. By the way, I have warned them, you know, if you do this every day, people in the constituency might start getting a little bit cross with what a circus it's turned into. But what an amazing turnout it was yesterday. And I think the feedback on the doors was very good. And I'm not saying that just as a sort of pro-reform mouthpiece. You know, if I had heard that it was a tricky day, or that it was sort of 50-50, I would tell you, but that isn't what I've heard. And that tallies with what Christian found on Friday when he went up and spent the day talking to a whole variety of people before they'd got bored of talking to reporters.
1: Exactly. Now, I think the watchword at Westminster now, after Hannah Spencer beat Reform UK in Gorton and Denton, I think the watchword at Westminster is local plumbers win elections. And in that respect, local plumber, pipe fitter Robert Kenyon is said to be among the leading contenders who will, he'll go on to become perhaps Reform UK's candidate to go up against Andy Burnham. Andy Burnham is, of course, going to play the King of the North. I'm a local man. I live in the area. But Pete Barnes, our Pete Barnes from Talk, he is from Makerfield, born and bred. His family live there. And he said to me on Friday, he said, Andy Burnham goes around saying, hey, I'm the King of Manchester, I'm the Mayor of Manchester, don't you love me for that? He said, the people of Makerfield will hate it, absolutely hate it, because although they are in the Greater Manchester area, as ordained, you know, by the Boundaries Commission, they hate the idea of being regarded as part of Manchester, to the extent that none of them use Manchester in their address. They use Lancashire. They don't like the Manchester angle. So another problem for Andy Burnham, you know, that if this Robert Kenyon, and if he does become the guy, he's very much from the local area, not Manchester, he'll beat Andy on the local front as well.
0: Well, he did really well in the 2024 election without a huge party machine behind him, without hundreds of people over the course of the campaign being able to go up and campaign on his behalf. He actually got a really good result. So I would have thought he would make a very strong contender for that seat. And, you know, the party, as I think has been discussed on some of our other shows today, ran a sort of perceived to be a London-based candidate, Matt Goodwin, in the last by-election. And Matt is a brilliant, brilliant political analyst and utterly dedicated to saving our country. But he was, as you pointed out, beaten by a plumber. So
1: a local plumber, that's the point.
0: Maybe Reform will think, maybe we'll try a different strategy with this one. And so lucky that there is potentially this very, very strong local candidate, if that is the route that Nigel Farage chooses to go down.
1: You know, I've always said that one of the big problems with the House of Commons is it's too full of lawyers. Well, the way things are going, the direction of travel now in the future, we'll all be going. The trouble with the House of Commons is it's full of plumbers.
0: Well, that is a big problem because there aren't enough plumbers who are actually doing the plumbing
1: yeah,
0: job.
1: That's right.
0: So I'm not sure I'm in favour of them all going to the MPs, actually. We need them.
1: I need a plumber right now. That's a very good point, Isabel. Let's talk about Reform UK again. I mean, this is an announcement that came from nowhere. We at Talk have a sort of, I guess, a slightly personal interest in it because it concerns our former colleague, a presenter here, Dr. David Bull, who was the chairman of Reform UK, has been working very hard for them. All of a sudden, today, a quick press release announces he's gone and will be concentrating on being a candidate at the general election for Reform UK. And Lee Anderson is the chairman. I mean, what has happened there, do you know?
0: Well, I don't want to go too much into detail on this because it's not for me to do that. Mm-hmm. But I think it would be fair to say that there are always by-elections coming up, aren't there? As is evidenced by this sudden one that we've got. And David would make such a brilliant MP. You know,
1: he would. I agree with that.
0: He really would. And he's one of these people. I know David really well. He is a rare case of somebody who would actually love being just a constituency MP, if that is as far as he ever went. And I'm not saying he shouldn't go all the way to the top and become health secretary or whatever, he'd be also brilliant at that. My point is that he would love doing that kind of bread and butter constituency work where you can really change people's lives. Now, there are very few MPs that are satisfied just with that. You know, a lot of them, I'm afraid to say, see their constituency work as a little bit of a bore. You know, it's like a distraction from what they really want to do, which is climb the career ladder, become ministers, swan around and be in their ministerial cars. David would never be like that. And I think he'd be a massive asset to Reform's parliamentary party, which is still very small. You know, it's easy to forget because there's so much kind of speculation and pressure and expectation that maybe Reform will form the next government. I mean, they still have, I don't even know the number, but about 10 MPs, maybe around about that. It's hardly anything in the big picture. So I imagine that what Nigel Farage is thinking is, look, should a seat come up soon, and there are, you know, it won't take people very much to work out where those vacancies might arise, then is it a good idea for David maybe to be able to have some breathing space to prepare for that? That's what I think is probably going on here.
1: Could be. And also, should Reform gain the power that they are optimistic they will get at the next general election, I don't think they could do much better than David Bull as health secretary, because he talks a very good game when it comes to the NHS. But interesting times, and great to talk to you, Isabel. Thank you very much. That's Isabel Oakeshott, Talks International Editor. Next up, we're going to talk to Robert Bates at the Centre for Migration Control about this extraordinary admission by the French that the 662 million quid Shabana Mahmoud gave them about 3 weeks ago to patrol their beaches properly, stop the boats, stop the migrants, won't make any difference. They'll keep on coming. Isn't that special? 03444991000. We'll talk about that next.
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14: Problems as you head southbound on the M1 through West Yorkshire this afternoon. We've got a lane out because of an obstruction from junction 42 where you meet up with the M62 at Lofthouse through to 41 at Cargate. Northbound the M6 over Thirlwall through Cheshire also struggling. We've got a partial blockage there because of an obstruction. That's from 20 where you meet up with the M56 at Lim through to 21 at Woolston. Busy too as you head clockwise the M25 through Hertfordshire. There was an accident, 18 at Chorley Wood, and also still slow around Euston on Grafton Place with a closure there following an accident.
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13: 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Across the UK, this is Talk.
1: Let me know what you think about the former Prince Andrew Mountbatten, Windsor. Andrew Lowney, the royal author, is now revealing that at one of those shoots that the royal family like, they love to go out the weekend slaughtering as many birds and animals. The royal family are never happy unless they've got a gun in their hand and they're killing animals. They love that sort of thing. So they're having a shoot, blasting poor innocent birds out of the air. And, you know, they're all standing around their sausage rolls. And apparently Andrew's dog, a black Labrador, sort of jumped up and nicked a sausage roll, as dogs tend to do. And Andrew shocked the guests by turning around and kicking his dog really hard in the head. And then one of the guests said, "You shouldn't do that. That's cruel. Leave your dog alone." Andrew just told him to get lost. Later on, the Duke of Edinburgh went up to the guest who'd been brave enough to say, "Don't kick your dog." And said, "I'm glad you said that. It's about time someone said that to him." "Yeah, well, Prince Philip and the rest of... why didn't you say it to him? You know, this guy, Andrew Mountbatten Windsor, the picture that it's emerging is that he was just allowed to get away with everything his whole life, and that turned him into the biggest idiot, pompous, presumptuous idiot, entitled fool on the face of the planet. What do you think about a man who kicks his own dog in the head? 03444991000. Because I'll tell you this, I don't think a lot of anybody like that. Let's have a quick listen to a voice note. This one's from Carol on the weekend's protests.
17: "I was at the UTK march on Saturday and I witnessed some shocking behaviour from the far-right thugs. They were playing far-right volleyball with dangerous plastic beach balls and even worse, throwing far-right paper aeroplanes, which could have had someone's eye out. They were walking on cracks in the pavement, walking their cute dogs, covered in flags without due care and attention, and steering their Zimmer frames in a dangerous and reckless manner through the crowds, shouting, 'Make way, far-right thugs coming through.' Seriously though, massive numbers of young and old, black, brown and white, proud veterans, disabled people, English, Scots, Irish, Welsh, Israelis, Iranians, Europeans, were all united and marched in massive numbers in peace, love and solidarity, waving our beautiful, glorious and colourful flags, despite the threats and hateful and provocative rhetoric from Keir Starmer, which, by the way, backfired spectacularly by galvanising some that hadn't originally planned to go. Oh dear, Keir, you got it wrong again, you silly sausage. Keep the faith, everyone. Starmer, Streeting, Byrne and Rayner, this lot are a complete shambles. General election incoming."
1: Vote for Carol, I say. Well put, brilliant, absolutely brilliant. I mean, I can't vouch for the whole day. I was there for, I don't know, an hour or so. in the afternoon, so I can't vouch for the whole march or anything. But what I saw confirms exactly what Carol said. It was like a family outing. Lots of people of colour there. Loads of Iranians, sort of Persian fans who want to get rid of the Ayatollah. So there's an alliance there between, if you like, the right and Iranians, traditional Persians. Interesting, though. Carol's right. Carol's right. Let's move on to my next guest. We need to talk about France and the 660 million quid that we just gave it. He is Robert Bates, Research Director at the Centre for Migration Control. Welcome, Robert.
18: Evening, Kevin. Thanks for having me.
1: Now, the French, I mean, we're not especially surprised about this, but it still doesn't make it any less annoying. What was it, 3 weeks ago or so, Shabana Mahmoud, the Home Secretary, the latest hopeless Home Secretary, handed to France £662 million for what we cynically said was to carry on not stopping the boats. So this now takes the amount of money we've given the French in about the past three and a half years to over £1 billion. The idea is the gendarmes patrol their northern beaches, stop the migrants, stop the boats, and they stop coming across the channel. At last count, they'd failed to do that in more than two-thirds of the cases. So the vast majority of migrants and small boats are taking off unimpeded by the French police. The French are now saying that 662 million quid that Shabana Mahmoud gave them 3 weeks ago is a waste of time because, and I quote, it will not change a thing. We all know that. How come Shabana Mahmoud doesn't know that? Or does she know it and she's just trying to give herself a nice headline?
18: Well, I think she would be an absolute fool if she didn't realise that the deal with France was a waste of money. That didn't stop her, of course, throwing good money after bad and signing us up to another few years of this ridiculous agreement. But I think actually the candour here from the French side of this arrangement really just does illustrate how British politicians are putting all their hopes into this basket, and the French are sort of treating it as a side issue, as an inconsequential event. They're happy to take the money, they're happy to take the dune buggies, the drones and so forth, but they don't actually have an intention to help us achieve the objective of stopping the boats. I think actually a lot of what they are doing on the beaches is frankly performative, and it's simply going through the motions. I think there was a very interesting admission here from one of the French officials where they were basically saying, you know, we could be patrolling the beaches 24/7 with all the equipment that we could get our hands on, but it still would simply not stop the boats because they would just move to a different location. I think actually that awareness of how these flows work now, this is a crisis that's 8 years now rumbling on. We all know what the factors are, how things work, what the flows are, what the pull factors are, what the push factors are, and yet we don't seem to be addressing the fundamentals. We seem to be, this government's strategy seems to be just to pile on a load of piffle, a load of small fry measures in the hope that actually they will all just come together in a beautiful recipe and stop the boats. That just simply isn't how this will work. The only way this will work is if you get back to basics and start addressing the pull factors and start, as we say time and time again on the show, start implementing a policy of detention and deportation and addressing what makes people want to come to Britain, which is that we are seen as a land of milk and honey. If you take that away, people won't even be on the beaches for the French to stop because they will simply realise it's not worth their time. So I think all agreement with France on this issue is going nowhere. The situation is actually worsening. They're doing less as more coming across. The ratio of them, the individuals that they're stopping versus the individuals making it across has been shifting in the wrong direction. So this is a deal that actually is going very, very sour. And I think, unfortunately, it is the British taxpayer that are having their money yet again thrown at a solution that isn't going to achieve anything.
1: Yeah, the deputy mayor in charge of security at Gravelines, the famous beach where so many migrants head off to the promised land, Britain, in their small boats. Alan Boonafies is his name. He said, the money of the British will be used to secure a sector, but we only move a pile of sand. It starts from everywhere. It is a subject that must be dealt with on the global level. We have no solution. There will always be an influx of people who want to join the UK. So he's saying that, you know, all they can do is move a few piles of sand on the beach, then they're not going to stop anyone. So what we're being subjected to, I would suggest, by this latest desperate Home Secretary, desperate to prove that she, unlike the others, can do something about this escalating migrant crisis, what we're being subjected to is an empty publicity campaign. Look, here's a picture of me in North France. There's a boat behind me and this is the beach, and I've just given them £662 million to solve the migrant crisis. It's just performative and claptrap, isn't it?
18: I think the last 18 months have shown what the Labour media strategy for this small boats crisis is. It's put out a catchy sounding headline, get it written up across the board, get it talked about. And then when actually it comes to scrutinising the detail, it's a lot harder to get across to people, just the sheer fact that it is failing. I think people have cottoned on that clearly no measure is working, but it's definitely not because the government are putting their hands up and telling the truth. And I think a great example of that is how we're seeing today the National Crime Agency sort of bragging about the number of arrests of people smugglers that they've conducted, still only about 300 a year, which is a woefully low number. But when you actually look at the detail of that, the number of convictions of people that have been involved in people smuggling has been falling for successive years now. So the situation there is getting worse, but it's being dressed up in this eye-catchy headline figure of a 55% increase in arrests. And I think actually there is a real disconnect here in terms of this being the immigration crisis being the number one issue that the public are concerned about. But actually, the information that we are getting from the government, from official channels, is a half-truth at best. And this really actually obscures the way the debate should be going forward. And I think actually it's creating a democratic deficit, because it allows a politician to think they can get away with warm-sounding words and tough-sounding measures, but then not actually follow through. Then, unfortunately, the crisis is inevitably going to continue. Now, I think actually the Labour Party have gone as far as they can possibly go on talking about this in harsh terms. And actually, when the inevitable Labour leadership takes place, I think we'll see a lot of people tacking leftwards and talking in warm words, and probably words similar to the French mayor talking about global solutions to this problem. We don't need global solutions to this. We are an island. We have a natural geographical asset, which is the English Channel, and it's about time we started using that. We're not in a similar predicament as Germany or other Schengen countries, where their borders are on land borders and wide open. We have a channel, we have a natural barrier, and it's about time we started using it.
1: Yeah, and I mean, the headline on this is, the French police shouldn't require British money to do their job, but not only do we give them money to do their job, we give them mountains of money. As I say, it now adds up to well over £1 billion in the last 3 or 4 years for them to do their job. But they don't do their job. We just see them time and time again smoking their Gaulois, waving goodbye to the small boats, saying, enjoy Britain. The notion that that France is going to help us solve the migrant crisis is just a fallacy. And it's a fallacy that Shabana Mahmood is trying to sell us as a fact.
18: Well, absolutely. And I think the risk here is if we allow this sort of crisis to seem like it has no solution, which is definitely what these kind of rumblings from the Labour policy really leads to as a logical conclusion, then where else do they go? And I am very concerned that actually, all this talk of having closer, resetting our relationship with Europe will see us getting involved with the EU's new migration and asylum compact. But actually, whilst it would, allow us to return individuals to France or other countries in Europe, as, we are already trying to do with France and it's failing, we end up taking a larger number from those countries on the frontiers of Southern Europe or Eastern Europe. And I think, The channel crisis being one side of this, we also need to keep a very, very tight eye on where the Home Secretary is taking her talk of safe and legal routes, because she's doing that in cooperation with the UN High Commissioner for Refugees. He identifies, there are 30-odd million individuals around the world who are potentially eligible for safe and legal routes. Where the heck does the cap come on that? And is that not just simply going to lead to huge numbers coming, but normally coming legally, and therefore the objections of being illegal are abated, but the costs are still there, the social costs, the cultural costs, the fiscal costs. And I just think there is so much going on here in terms of the incompetence mixed with an ideological desire to keep human rights front and centre of every policy debate. And unfortunately, with this current government, it's very, very hard to see how we will get any control of our borders.
1: Good point. It's always human rights, isn't it? And there's no sign of this migrant crisis being solved because we still don't have any deterrence, only enticements. Unbelievable. Robert, great to have you on the show, as always. Robert Bates there, Research Director for the Centre for Migration Control. The French saying that that £662 million we just gave them, taking the total to over £1 billion for the French police to patrol their own beaches, won't make any difference. Not a blind bit of difference. We're being conned, aren't we, folks? 03444991000. Next up, let's talk about the BBC. The new Director General, Matt Britton, begins his tenure today with an in-tray full of nightmares. We'll talk about that next. Stay tuned.
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1: Welcome back. The new BBC Director General, Matt Britton, former Google man, you know, that rare creature at the BBC, at the state broadcaster, someone who's worked somewhere else. Amazing. Worked for Google around the world for 10 years. But he has the in-tray from hell. How is he going to deal with it? Let's talk to campaign director from Defund the BBC, Rebecca Ryan. Welcome, Rebecca.
23: Hi, Kevin.
1: Well, first up, Scott Mills, the Radio 2 breakfast DJ, the ex-Radio 2 breakfast DJ, is now apparently set to sue the BBC for wrongful dismissal. He apparently feels that he was victimised because the BBC is desperate to show how tough it is on celebrities, star presenters, you know, who behave in a reprehensible manner sexually. This, of course, is due to its dubious background with people like Jimmy Savile, Rolf Harris and Hugh Edwards and a whole list more. Scott Mills said, well, you suddenly turn around and sack me for something that I was never charged with. The police dropped all investigation into me and you sack me for that. And that's not right. I'm a victim. So he's going to sue them. That could be a very uncomfortable lawsuit for the BBC and the new Director General, Matt Britton, couldn't it?
0: Absolutely. And it was it seems sort of the timing with it when they sacked him was to sort of clean house before the new director general came in. But obviously that's come back to bite them if they have been heavy handed. But the thing is, we don't know what the additional information was that they found out supposedly before they got rid of Scott Mills. So that's why we need transparency from the BBC, because, you know, it will be licensed fee payers who end up having to pay for this court case. So the BBC can't carry on behaving in this way, sort of just trying to either sweep things under the carpet or making huge moves like this without letting people know what's going on. That's the frustration.
1: Yeah, Scott Mills was, of course, investigated by the police historically for alleged offences against a boy that turned out to be underage. But that was like way back in the late 90s. That investigation was dropped. And Scott Mills, you know, told the BBC that he had been under investigation. So his case is, you know, you knew about this. The case was dropped. I wasn't charged. What are your reasons for firing me? You know, he's got a very good point. If the police investigate and then charge, and then you're prosecuted, then you know why the BBC fired you. But if the police investigate you for something that they decide is not going to result in a conviction, which is what happens, and then the BBC fires you anyway, when charges against you have been dropped, you've got a case. And that will be not very comfortable, I think, for Matt Britton and the BBC going forward. Possibly more serious is the former head of news, Fran Unsworth, who was head of news, I think, from 2018 to 2022, has in a podcast said that the BBC has a serious problem with radical extremist politics, particularly from the trans lobby. And she says that when she stood up to the trans lobby and said, look, we have to report the trans issue from both sides, fair and balanced, she says she was effectively fired. That her view that they should take an impartial stance on trans issues resulted in her losing her job. And she says the BBC has a massive problem with these kind of extremists and the way they dictate issues are covered, and says that because of these trans extremists, the BBC was institutionally incapable of reporting on that issue in a biased, impartial and fair and balanced way. And I think that definitely stretches to the way they cover Israel, their policies on Gaza. She is saying that the BBC newsroom is institutionally dominated by extremist political views that preclude the possibility for proper, fair and balanced reporting. That's a serious allegation.
0: Absolutely. I mean, she's saying the progressive madness drove her out. And those are really strong words from the former head of news at the BBC. That's really strong. And also that she was saying that it's not just the trans issue, but that people just couldn't bear to hear certain views and they were no platformed. And obviously, we've known that that's what's going on inside the BBC, but you wouldn't expect it to be the head of news who is being silenced. You would expect it to sort of be more junior people who might have, you know, felt that their views were unfashionable, so they've kept quiet. But, you know, this is a huge thing for the BBC because, you know, they've been, their coverage of the trans issue and just of women's issues and crime, you know, they've been reporting about chest feeding and pregnant people, and it's driving people absolutely mad, you know, because they can't talk about sort of biological truths. You know, when they're reporting about rape, for example, they're talking about, you know, a trans-identified male sort of saying she raped her with her penis. You know, these things are a nonsense, absolute nonsense.
1: Yeah.
0: And people are so frustrated that the BBC, that is obliged to deliver journalistic excellence and impartiality, is pushing that kind of agenda. It just, it's nonsensical.
1: Well, Fran Arnsworth, you know, a redoubtable woman, by the way, you know, she doesn't take prisoners, doesn't suffer fools gladly, I can tell you that. But she feels she was bullied out of her job and felt very intimidated by these trans activists at the BBC. Not because she was taking some great anti-trans stance, but she said, when we cover this issue, you know, she was told, you've got to be kind. You've got to be kind to trans people. She said, no, no, no. You know, we should neither be kind to them, nor should we be unkind to them. We should take the stories and report them impartially in an unbalanced, objective way. And for that, she was hounded out of her job. That shows a newsroom that is in big trouble.
0: Absolutely. And this is the thing with the whole trans issue all over the UK and in all different sort of news platforms as well, where it's being reported in one way or the other or debated. You have to be kind. Otherwise, there is a huge amount of very toxic behaviour that comes your way, and people have been deplatformed and cancelled and, you know, been given all sorts of threats. So it is refreshing to know that she was at least trying to make a stand within the BBC, but obviously we now see what happens from the organisation, that, you know, she was not protected in her position, which was literally that we just have to deliver, or the BBC has to deliver on the obligations of the Royal Charter. To deliver journalistic excellence, to talk, you know, truth, to talk both sides of a debate. And she wasn't able to do that. And that's just outrageous.
1: It really is. And if Matt Britton takes the same kind of lackadaisical view of the problems in the BBC newsroom that his predecessor, Tim Daly, Davey did, then BBC is just going to get worse and worse and worse. Tim Davies, you know, shrugging his shoulders, no, no, no, our newsroom is not biased. That was hopelessly inadequate because everybody knows it's not true. So let's hope that the new guy, Matt Britton, confronts the reality of the biased nature of the BBC newsroom. He's really got to get to grips with that. Last question to you, a bit off-piste, but the BBC does do some good work, and Panorama is going to reveal tonight that there are serious problems, apparently, with the Channel 4 show Married at First Sight. This is the totally prurient, unnecessary programme where they put the case that wouldn't marriages be better if two people that had never met each other met each other for the first time at the altar and then became a very happy couple? Wouldn't it be better? Nah, not really. But, you know, once you stop laughing at the absurdity of that proposition, because it's just for prurient, stupid television, voyeuristic television, obviously. But it turns out that according to Panorama, an investigation, at least two former female contestants of Married at First Sight have said that around the world that they were sexually assaulted by their new husbands, that there's a sexual assault problem in Married at First Sight. Now, this is one of the most popular programs in the world. There are 35 versions of it all over the world. It's big here, it's pretty big in the States, massive in Australia. Yeah. Channel 4, thanks to the BBC, are going to have to think about the future of this popular franchise, aren't they? I believe that they are pulling everything to do with it right now. And maybe, perhaps, because of this, we have seen the last of Married at First Sight. If these allegations are true, let's hope we've seen the last of it.
0: I mean, I'm actually a big fan of the show. I like a bit of voyeuristic relationship TV. So it is, like you say, hugely popular. But the thing that has been happening more and more with these series, and I've just been talking the Australian one, is I think that they are... The production team seems to be rather irresponsible in the selection of candidates or selection of people who are taking part in the show. And I think that, you know, if these allegations are true from the UK show, then they've got some massive, massive questions to ask. And fans of the show will be, you know, really, really disappointed to see this news. And yeah, they really need to get a grip on what's going on, and perhaps stop going for such sort of salacious, relationship combinations to try and get the viewing figures up and actually be a bit more responsible.
1: I suspect that Married with First Sight at First Sight could be in big trouble generally. Good to talk to you, Rebecca. Thanks so much for coming on. Always a pleasure. Rebecca Ryan there, campaign director for Defund the BBC. Next up, Sun Sports. Stick around.
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14: Picking up delays as you head eastbound on the M56 through Cheshire tonight. Partial blockage there because of an obstruction. Junction 10 at Stretton through to 9, where you meet up with the M6 at Lyme. It's also busy on the stretch of the northbound M57 through Merseyside. A partial blockage because of an obstruction. Junction 2 at Prescott through to 4 at Knowsley. Slow 2 clockwise the M25 through Hertfordshire following an accident. Junction 24 at Potters Bar through to 25 at Enfield. And also busy through Kent on the clockwise side of the M25 over the QE2 bridge.
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13: Argument. Attitude. Opinion. Have you got the guts for talk? Across the UK, the home of common sense, this is Talk.
1: Welcome back. Director of Sport of The Sun newspaper, Sean Custis, is in the studio. We don't have long, but let's race through this. FA Cup final on Saturday, Sean. Man City did what they do. They kind of suppressed
26: Chelsea.
1: They did.
26: Boring game, though, wasn't it?
1: It was, yeah.
26: It was a dull game, settled by a great goal.
1: Yeah.
26: Well done,
1: yeah,
26: Semenyo. Smashing goal. But, you know, I don't think... I mean, Chelsea defended quite well, but they didn't offer a lot at the other end.
1: Well, Man City did what they did. They
26: They've
1: just
26: won
1: suppressed
26: two cups,
1: the
26: having
1: team,
26: a poor season. Apparently, could still win the league.
1: Yeah, I wish my club could have that kind of poor season. Indeed. Xabi Alonso is now the Chelsea manager.
26: Yeah, which to some will be a bit of a surprise because they thought he might hold on to see if Liverpool came for him. And they got rid of Arne Slot. Doesn't look like they're doing that. I mean, he's done a 4-year deal with Chelsea starting at the beginning of July.
1: Uh-huh.
26: Seems pretty committed to it, and he's been made manager rather than head coach, which suggests he's going to get a bit more authority than previous managers have had. I think the fan base at Chelsea's not sure really about wanting to get, but you can't judge Alonso on when he was at Real Madrid. I mean, that was just ridiculous. The players were uncontrollable, as Alvaro has found as well. And of course, Kev, just quickly, who's likely to come in at Real Madrid now?
1: I don't want to talk about it.
26: Real Madrid. Yeah. Jose's going to Real Madrid, back to Real Madrid on a 2-year deal, meaning Benfica is now available. And
1: a certain Portuguese manager at Fulham might be interested. Yeah.
26: May well be interested in that. I think he is interested in it, actually. I'm not seeing that as particularly a step up. Premier League's the biggest league. But of course, you know, Portugal will have an attraction for him. He's managed at home before. Yeah.
1: And of course, he has the usual rows with the manager. Yeah, the
26: Benfica
1: director.
26: Has a certain kudos about it. They may even consider it's a bigger club than Fulham, dare I suggest.
1: And also, he's Portuguese, so it'd be nice for him to go home. I don't want to talk that up too much, but it's a very serious possibility. Man United's penalty against Forest.
26: Very dodgy. Lots of people felt that was handball, but the referee, even though VAR suggested the referee go to the screen to say, you know, that is a handball, he didn't. He decided it was accidental and played on. Nobody could understand that. And today, the PGMOL have said it should have not been a goal. It should have been handball. And that Mbeumo did handle it deliberately. So when Cunha scored, it should have been ruled out. So it wasn't a dodgy penalty. Forest weren't happy. But of course, they could shrug it off
1: because
26: they're safe from relegation. So they could shrug it off and say, look, I think the rules need clarifying. But of course, had that really mattered, can you imagine if Forest was still in relegation?
1: Yeah, no, it would have been a massive
26: and they conceded that goal. Good that they've said it was wrongly awarded, but bad for the decision in the first place. And finally, Arsenal are playing tonight.
1: Yeah,
26: the mighty Burnley.
1: Yeah, against mighty Burnley. Now, if they win that, Arsenal, which they should, I mean, surely that's the end of the discussion.
26: Well, Man City play at Bournemouth tomorrow night. Yeah. Man City can still stay in the title race if they win at Bournemouth tomorrow after if Arsenal win tonight. But you would still say it's massively in Arsenal's hands from the end. West Ham will take the drop because they played pretty poorly against Newcastle, apart from a little 10-minute spell in the second half where they tried to make a comeback.
1: Really
26: scored a great goal, but it didn't really matter, did it?
1: No, it didn't. So bad luck to West Ham. Big match tonight. All in the sun tomorrow, folks, in the back pages of Britain's favourite newspaper. Next up, we're going to be joined by Darren Grimes. He is the deputy leader of Durham County Council, the Reform UK leader. We'll get his take on the Makerfield by-election and the two protests that unfolded in London on Saturday and the strange reaction to them by the Prime Minister and the Mayor of London. All of that next. Stay tuned.
9: Talk. News. 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On the Hour. Headlines.
10: Good evening. Andy Burnham has said he will not try to return the UK to the EU.
11: My view is that Brexit has been damaging, but I also believe the last thing we should do right now is rerun those arguments. Britain will be stuck in a permanent rut if we're just constantly arguing.
10: His comments come after his potential leadership rival Wes Streeting said the UK should rejoin, his first big intervention since resigning as health secretary. The mayor of Greater Manchester was laying out his candidacy for the upcoming Makerfield by-election. Sir Keir Starmer, meanwhile, says he will get on with serving people and wants to lead Labour in the next general election.
12: I'm very focused on what I consider to be my responsibility, my duty, and that is to the country. I will be backing 100% whoever the candidate is. Whatever views people may have on the direction of the party, that needs to be put to one side.
10: The government's planning to strengthen and expand the use of parenting orders, which can compel parents or guardians to address their child's criminal behaviour. The move comes after the Southport inquiry into Axel Rudikibala's parents. A Ministry of Justice source said the government was proposing to increase the fine for breaching an order beyond the current maximum of £1,000, with new powers to jail parents in the most extreme cases. A man in his 30s has been arrested after two teenage girls reported being raped on a Norfolk beach early on Saturday. State Police in Great Yarmouth are trying to identify and find a second suspect. Pitch invasions could be outlawed following the weekend scenes at Celtic Park, according to the SNP's John Swinney. Thousands of fans stormed the field after Celtic beat Hearts in a tense last-day title decider. And strikes involving London Underground drivers this week have been suspended. Members of the RMT union were due to walk out for 24 hours from midday tomorrow and again on Thursday. Those are your latest headlines. This is Talk. I'm Will Hobbs. More in an hour's time.
13: Talk. 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
1: Welcome back. In 20 minutes or so, we're going to talk to Kinsey Schofield, go across to the west coast of America and talk to our royal guru. A couple of stories we've got to talk about. Old Meghan has been travelling the globe, empathising again, sobbing about children who've died due to online abuse in Switzerland. That empathy just keeps on coming, doesn't it? They call her the tragedy vulture. She's always there when people are dying to empathise. We'll talk about that and also the former Prince Andrew kicking his dog.

0: 1,000. Let's go over first, though, to my next guest. He is Reform UK's deputy leader of Durham County Council, Darren Grimes. Welcome, Darren.
1: Good evening, Kev.
0: Now, let's talk about Makerfield first, shall we? Now, I don't envy Andy Burnham because Wes Streeting over the weekend revealed his Achilles heel. In fact, I think Andy Burnham's got a lot of Achilles heels when it comes to the people of Makerfield, who are staunch Brexiteers, voted in their droves for Reform UK at the recent local elections. 23 seats out of 25 at the local council went to Reform UK. I don't fancy Burnham's chances arguing Labour's case on this, but Wes Streeting said, I want to rejoin the EU. This put Burnham right on the spot. Burnham's been busy saying today, kind of saying, well, yeah, I sort of want to rejoin, but not now, not right now. Not right now. In fact, let's remind ourselves of Burnham's kind of hedging speech this morning, and then I'll get your take on it. Take it away, Andy Burnham.
2: My view is that Brexit has been damaging, but I also believe the last thing we should do right now is rerun those arguments. Britain will be stuck in a permanent rut if we're just constantly arguing and people are pulling away from each other. I am not proposing that the UK considers rejoining the EU. I respect the decision that was made at the referendum, and it's going to undermine everything I've said about strengthening democracy if we don't respect that vote.
0: So what I would say to Andy Burnham, if I was one of the good people of Makerfield, in fact, if I was one of his political opponents. So when you say that you don't want Britain to rejoin the EU, but when you wrote a book 2 years ago, you said that you did. What is your real position? This guy, Andy Burnham, I mean, he's better than Keir Starmer. He certainly speaks human. He can communicate with people. But actually, that sort of Son of the Northern Soil Act is just that. It's an act. Take away that northern accent and the fact he lives up there, and what you've got is a classic Labour metropolitan elitist who wants to rejoin the EU, wants to go suffer on the migrant crisis, and just loves all those nut zero soaring energy prices, right?
1: Yeah, and he waxes lyrical about multiculturalism and diversity and wants to continue those dogmas. Absolutely. You know, we went into those local elections kept defending two council seats, only two, and we came out with nearly 1,500 of them. And Labour's response is to say, well, you know what I'd really like to do? I'd really love to go back into the EU, because those plebs out there, you know, those working people in those pit towns, in the kind of communities that used to actually parachute Labour MPs to Westminster, basically on autopilot, well, they lost nearly 1,500 councillors nationally. And they say the answer is to ignore the will of the people in not just 2016, but in 2019. And then we voted for a manifesto that said that they would respect the Brexit vote in 2024. They want to take us back in, Kev, because they want that convenient response of being able to point to technocrats, unelected as they are, in Brussels and Strasbourg and say, look, it's not us, it's them. We have to do this policy, whether it be mass migration, whether it be regulating ourselves to a hilt, with the EU's own economic czar, Mario Draghi, actually saying the EU is an international laggard because it regulates itself out of the AI race, out of the agri-tech race, all of these other things. Financial services, whatever it might be, the EU is sclerotic. And they say the answer to economic growth in this country, I've solved it. It's to rejoin the EU. Well, Kev, tell that, my friend, to Germany. Tell that to France. We have grown, if not faster, just as fast as those countries who are also suffering inflationary pressures, thanks to not just COVID, but the Iran war, the Ukraine war. We're in the same boat. The EU has secured them the square root of NAFOL when it comes to economic growth. It's a fantasy and it is a fallacy, and they only want to do it because they don't give a jot about democracy. They care about sewing up a technocratic, anti-democratic regime, and they'll do it by any means necessary.
0: Yeah, and Wes Streeting, of course, smoked Andy Burnham out by declaring
1: exactly
0: over the weekend.
1: Thank God he did.

0: in that speech, I want to rejoin the EU. That's what Wes Streeting said. Forcing Andy Burnham to pretend that he doesn't really want to rejoin the EU, but he does. He's just saying, I don't really want to talk about that now. Well, he's going to have trouble not talking about it now during the campaign for that by-election. If you were campaigning, Darren, I'm sure you will probably make the effort to go over and help out if you can. What will you say to the people of Makerfield in terms of Andy Burnham? Because it looks as if Reform UK are set to put up a local plumber called Robert Kenyon as their contender, their candidate in Makerfield, who's a solid working class Reform UK man. What will you say to the people of Makerfield about Andy Burnham?
1: You know, I would say, like, ultimately, Andy Burnham would have stood absolutely anywhere. From Norwich, you were being touted about being in Clive Lewis's seat, a Labour MP. In his seat, he said no. A few other Labour MPs said no. And finally, Josh Simmons said yes in Makerfield. Ultimately, Andy, what I would say about Andy is that there is a supreme arrogance about the assumption that you can parachute yourself in anywhere, and just because you've got a northern accent and an Everton season ticket, that the working class people are going to say, oh, do you know what? You're one of us. You're one of us. Despite the fact you've been soaked in Westminster politics and the Westminster system since you were way high, the fact of the matter is that this man does not stand for you. He does not represent your views, values, and care about what's happening in Britain, care about the quagmire that we find ourselves in. This is it needs to be an abject rejection of his party, of what it has done to our nation, because it's not just about Keir Starmer. This has never been just about Keir Starmer. This is about the Labour Party. Let's not forget that under Andy Burnham's tenure of office, the grooming gangs, the shame that they actually put upon the nation in that part of the world as well, in the Northwest, it's a shame, it's a stain on our nation, and it ought to be one that he never ever held high office again, thanks to, but yet he says, I can be parachuted in and anywhere and win and just sail through to Downing Street, wearing the world's shortest shorts. I think Kylie Minogue was jealous, Kev, in those scenes of him running about Manchester looking like God knows what. He looked like, what did you call that that sports, the PE instructor, Richard, was it Richard Simmons, Kev?
0: Oh, yeah.
1: Is that what his name was? That's what he looked like.
0: He doesn't look like a trained athlete, put it that way. Somebody, Jeff Norcott, the comedian, said, if you look at those pictures of him jogging along with his little fat legs, he said, Andy Burnham looks like the guy on a lad's outing who's got off the coach to take a leak, and then they've all driven off as a laugh without him, and he's jogging down the road trying to catch up. And it also on the shallow front that we're travelling now, but this is true. I saw him yesterday. I said, oh my God, he's putting up pictures of him jogging. That means he's serious. You know, all politicians seem to think that if we see pictures of them jogging, then we'll think they're dynamic men of action. And he said, no. So I said, he staged that. He said, No. I would never stage a picture of myself jogging. He said, they were camped outside my house all day. They doused up me. I can assure you, I wouldn't arrange to be filmed. So that film you see of him, when he was filmed, apparently, as soon as he was filmed, he got into his VW Golf and drove home.
1: I mean, it tells you all you need to know. He's more plastic. He's more plastic than parts of Katie Price, Kev.
0: I think he's going to... just before we move on, give me an assessment. I mean, it would be a fatal mistake of Reform UK to be complacent about Makerfield. But they've got to feel good about it. As I say, those people are solid Brexiteers. They voted almost unanimously for Reform UK at the local elections. They believe, I suspect, in what Reform UK stand for. They want strong borders. They don't want net zero, and they don't want to get closer to Europe. That's Labour. That's everything that Labour stand for. So I would have thought that without being overconfident, Reform UK must be feeling good about Makerfield.
1: We're feeling good about it. We're positive about it. We see this as a supreme act of arrogance to assume that Andy Burnham will be a shoo-in. And that actually, you know, ultimately, the national message, the national picture building leading up to this has been great for the party. But it's not going to be easy. It's not a slam dunk. You know, we are going to have to work hard, and we will work hard as well. As you say, you know, we're looking at I hope it'll be a local candidate that you've already mentioned in your programme today. I'm thinking that actually what that means is the voters will have a choice where you can choose the Labour man that the Labour MPs, 411 of them, think they need to save their skin from this wretched government, or you can vote for a local fella that actually quite likes his country and what it stands for and what these people voted for in Magherfield and in other parts of Wigan like Magherfield. Ultimately, we are in last chance saloon, Kev, so we're taking this seriously. We will throw absolutely everything at this. And, you know, if Andy Burnham is Labour's strongest pawn on the chess set, then boy, oh boy, we are going to throw our best knights at that endeavour.
0: Yes, indeed. Now, you talked about loving your country and being a simple patriot. Well, let's talk about these two demonstrations, these two protests in London, the duelling demos, if you like, on Saturday. One was the Unite the Kingdom march and rally. People say, oh, it's a Tommy Robinson event. Well, yeah, Tommy Robinson, you know, he was a big organiser, a lot of his supporters there. But I went to see it. Believe me, Darren, you'll understand this. This was not a Tommy Robinson event. This was a meeting of people, a gathering of people who are standing against Labour's policies. As we just said, they want stronger borders. They don't want to get closer to Europe. They certainly don't want to rejoin, and they don't want net zero. They're sick of Labour's government and their policies. It was a good-natured event, very friendly party atmosphere. I went. I also went to NACPAR, the pro-Palestine event just down the road, ominously close, actually. And there, by the way, also to Unite the Kingdom, no masks, nothing. No, not even, I didn't even see any hoodies. Just a lot of families there, kids, veterans, disabled people, a lot of people of colour. Went to the NACBAR demonstration afterwards. Totally different atmosphere, quite sinister. They're all calling for Tommy Robinson to be assassinated, shot in the same way that Charlie Kirk was. They're calling for the annihilation of Israel from the river to the sea. They're calling for death to the IDF. They're calling for Jew hatred. They're anti-Semites. It was a nasty atmosphere, loads of them with masks and kaffir scarves up to their eyeballs. It was, that's where the hatred was, Darren. And yet the Prime Minister on Friday said all the hatred will be at Unite the Kingdom. And the Mayor of London yesterday in his statement reflected only on the, what he called the far right Islamophobic incidents. Didn't even mention NACBAR. Nor did the Prime Minister. And in the slipstream of both these events, the police aren't issuing statements saying they're looking for Islamophobic hate criminals. They're looking for seven anti-Semites for Jew hate crimes on Saturday. But neither Starmer nor Sadiq Khan even mentioned the pro-Palestine march. All the hatred was at Unite the Kingdom. The other thing they didn't mention was that the police, two-tier policing, they only used facial recognition technology at the Unite the Kingdom march, but not at the NACBAR pro-Palestine event. It's total two-tier policing, and it's a mischaracterization of both these events by our political left-leaning leaders.
1: Absolutely. And if you consider the fact that I can bet my bottom dollar that if someone on the Unite the Kingdom march had called for a leader within the pro-Palestine movement to be assassinated in the same way that Charlie Kirk was, that the likes of Keir Starmer would be putting out a soundtracked video to dramatic music saying how Britain is in the throes of fascism and how these assailants need to be caught. That hasn't happened in the same way, because when it's somebody like Tommy Robinson, well, it doesn't matter, does it? And ultimately, I think the way you just described both of those marches, which you were at, is actually illustrative of where we're at as a country. You had hundreds, alongside the 1,500 almost of councillors that were elected under Reform UK's banner, you had hundreds of sectarian councillors elected too in those elections. That is, those who are elected under a uniquely pro-Palestine message. It's not about bins from Gateshead to Glasgow. It's actually about Gaza. So ultimately, where we're at is in a civilizational fight for our country. And that fight is one that says, do you subscribe to the way of life that we have held dear on these isles for hundreds of years now? Or do you subscribe to a new sectarian politics, which says that actually the politics of a radical form of Islam, of Gaza, of the Middle East, is more important than what we care about here in this country and have long concerned ourselves with? It's been turned on its head, Kev. We've got ghettos in this country where, you know, if I were to wake up from a coma 40 years back in some parts of England, I would think I was in some parts of the sodding Middle East, Kev. That's where we're at. That is where we're at. So you describe it well, and you describe why it matters and why the elections to come over the years to come, recent and the soon to be years, that is, will be the most important, not just in living memory, but I would say for hundreds of years now.
0: Darren, it's always fantastic to have you on the show. Really good stuff. Thank you very, very much. Darren Grimes, he's Reform UK's deputy leader of the Durham County Council. Going to be going across to Makerfield to help the frantic campaign by Reform UK to thwart Andy Burnham's bid to return to Parliament. Andy Burnham seems to think that he can just waltz into Makerfield and then waltz to Westminster, no problem at all. I think he's got a mountain to climb. Let me know what you think. 03444991000. Also, particularly if you were at the Unite the Kingdom march on Saturday, what do you feel about being demonised by both the Prime Minister and the Mayor of London as, you know, a far-right racist thug? I didn't see any racism. I genuinely, as I say, I can't talk for the entire day, the entire event. I was in Parliament Square for an hour or so. I can't, you know, but I didn't hear or see any racism. I felt the good atmosphere, the good-natured, friendly nature of what was going on there. As I say, no hatred there, no hatred. Down the road at NACBA, absolutely loads of hatred, all directed at Jews and Israel. Why is it that Starmer and Khan refuse to acknowledge that? Talking about the hatred that's going to be at Unite the Kingdom, there wasn't any. Not mentioning the actual hatred that was palpable at the NACBA event. If you were there, or if you have any views on that interesting dichotomy, give me a call. 03444991000. Let's go to break. When we come back, look over to the west coast of America to talk live to Kinsey Schofield, host of Kinsey Schofield Unfiltered. That next. Stay tuned.
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14: Picking up delays as you head eastbound on the M56 through Cheshire tonight. Partial blockage there because of an obstruction. Junction 10 at Stretton through to 9, where you meet up with the M6 at Lyme. It's also busy on the stretch of the northbound M57 through Merseyside. A partial blockage because of an obstruction. Junction 2 at Prescott through to 4 at Knowsley. Slow 2 clockwise the M25 through Hertfordshire following an accident. Junction 24 at Potters Bar through to 25 at Enfield. And also busy through Kent on the clockwise side of the M25 over the QE2 bridge.
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0: Welcome back. Big trouble with that hit programme Married at First Sight. That's when, the reality TV. What would it be like if two people literally met at the altar? And then got married. So they actually do get married. I remember years ago reporting on it, well, not reporting on it, critiquing it when I was a TV critic and thinking, this can't be right. This is purely purient, isn't it? You know, it's just exploitative. Let's ha ha ha, let's all laugh at these two. Well, there's a sinister side to it because Panorama on the Beeb, an investigation there has revealed alleged sexual assault allegations. An episode of Panorama is about to reveal. It's called The Dark Side of Married at First Sight. It's going to be aired tonight at 8 p.m. and it will reveal that at least two women who married men that they never met said they were subsequently sexually assaulted by those men. Channel 4, in response, have pulled every single episode of Married at First Sight, so it's no longer available to watch at all at Channel 4. And I would say that the future of that programme, which is pretty big here in America, it's massive in Australia, 35 countries it's sold to all over the world. I would say that the future of Married at First Sight is probably very short. Let me know what you think. We're going to take some calls in a little while. 03444991000. If the wives are being assaulted, sexually assaulted on Married at First Sight, surely they allege they're being sexually assaulted, I should say. Surely it's time for that program to die a death. Don't you think? 03444991000. Let's now go over to the West Coast live to talk to Kinsey Schofield, host of Kinsey Schofield Unfiltered. Hi, Kinsey.
18: Hi, Kev. Good to see you.
0: Always a pleasure. Well, first up, she's at it again. Meghan, the Duchess of Sussex, has been to Switzerland, where she's sobbing away, empathising with the relatives, the parents, the grieving parents of young people who have died allegedly died due to online harm to what goes on online. It's a very worthy cause. But Meghan turning up to cry about dead people is becoming a bit of a thing, isn't it? No wonder critics call her the tragedy vulture. We saw her after the Los Angeles fires, the wildfires there. We saw her recently. We're looking at pictures of her here communing with the victims and the grieving relatives of those who died in the Bondi Beach slaughter. And now she's in Switzerland communing. And
18: Children's Hospital.
0: Children's Hospital, yeah.
18: Buy her clothes. Uvalde, Texas, where she showed up uninvited after a mass shooting at a elementary school with cameras in tow. And there was such an outrage that they were advised not to use that footage in their Netflix series.
0: Well, yeah. So what is it that people say this woman is a tragedy vulture? Well, whatever she is, I know this much, and you know this much, Kinsey. She knows that a photo of her welling up as she talks to the victim or the relative of somebody who died in horrible circumstances, terrorism, online harm, she knows that that picture will garner her positive headlines. She's just cashing in on them, isn't she?
18: Well, I mean, and it just goes to show how lazy some of these journalists are, because if you Google Meghan Markle powerful speech, you see how many major news outlets clearly copied and pasted, in my opinion, the Sussex press release about this. Otherwise, why is Hello Magazine in style? Page 6, all running almost an identical headline, Meghan Markle powerful speech. It's lazy journalism. So she's getting her way when she does that. Her team is considering that a win. I'd suggest if you're a viewer or a listener at home, it should make you more cynical when you see headlines like that, because you realize that somebody's sent a press release to a news organization and the writer is just sitting there and regurgitating what's been said versus reporting anything original or having their own opinion. But yeah, is Meghan Markle the ambassador to do this? Is she the right figure to do this? Hours before this speech, she shared a picture of Lily on social media to generate interest and headlines in her own profile. I think she uses people's suffering. I think she uses people's grief to promote herself, to elevate herself, and to try to change public perception from her toxic brand. I think it's sick. I think, you know, you sent me this headline and I said sicko, and yeah, I meant that. Yeah. There's something very selfish and dark about Harry and Meghan's new strategy, which is using the suffering of others to promote their business, to promote, to try to promote and change their image.
0: Yeah, I agree with you. It's not right. It just rubs everybody up the wrong way. Talking of the toxicity of the Sussexes, Harry and Meghan, big articles. By the way, my program, What Just Happened, we were there first. And this is the increasing shunning of the gruesome twosome of the Duke and Duchess of Sussex by the A-list. Many of whom attended their wedding. So, for example, Oprah Winfrey wouldn't be seen dead with them anymore, nor would David and Victoria Beckham. And many, many people who attended their wedding, big A-list stars, celebrities, now don't want to be seen with them. And I think it is to do with what we've just been discussing, that Meghan in particular just keeps putting herself in these very tawdry circumstances that, you know, are just a bit low rent, you know, as you say, trying to sell clothes, going to see sick kids in hospital, effectively modelling clothes. Now buy my sick kid in hospital outfit. Oh, now buy the outfit that I wore to meet the victims of the Bondi Beach massacre. That's low rent behaviour, and the A-listers who once flocked to them don't want to know anymore.
18: I mean, I think they flocked to them because they didn't know any better. I think they flocked to them because people have a soft spot in their heart for Harry's mother, and the palace did a great job of painting a picture of Harry that I don't think he truly was or is. I think that the palace worked overtime to reinvent him after he wore a Nazi costume. So interesting to hear his thoughts on Israel, you know, a few years later. But yeah, I mean, I think that they're trying to counteract this particular headline with a exclusive to Deadline, which they have presented Deadline. Not Variety, who recently had a scathing piece about Meghan Markle, but Deadline, one of their competitors, about a new Netflix project that they have coming out allegedly, because I've seen nothing from them of value post Polo, and Polo certainly wasn't of value, but called No Way Out, the searing true story of men under siege. And it's about the war in Afghanistan. And Deadline says that Matt Charman, he's an Oscar-nominated writer of Bridge of Spies, is writing this adaption for Netflix. And they say that this is a part of Harry and Meghan's deal under Archwell. First Look deal, which was a decline from their original exclusivity deal. So that's this, I think, piece and Deadline was presented to Deadline to try to counteract this story. But it's also kind of a threat. Harry and Meghan, because they push some of their other alleged upcoming projects in this piece, the wedding date, allegedly, meet me at the lake, allegedly. Yeah. The lake is dried up. The sexy new Polo drama that they want to compete with rivals that they're allegedly working on with Josh Schwartz and Stephanie Savage. It's a threat. They're saying you have to be nice to us because we could cast you in some of these things. We're going to, in our producer roles, we are going to have a sort of power. You're going to need us, in my opinion, is what this is. And they're going to kind of force some of these associations, or they're going to try to in their producing roles. But they've, again, they're the return on investment has not proven valuable to Netflix other than a reality show that has been milked dry. The Sussexes have no more access to the British royal family. And I think that the royals will continue to distance themselves. They're not going to be able to recreate the magic of the Harry and Meghan docuseries. And they have not proven through Heart of Invictus, Live to Lead, Polo, or anything else that they're capable of recreating that magic. So yeah, I think that this kind of story is a nothing burger.
0: Yeah, I mean, that's the point. I mean, you know, they announced they're going to make this Afghanistan movie. And you think, well, what happened to Meet Me at the Lake that you announced about 3 years ago? You bought the rights to that best-selling novel. Said you're going to make a movie of that. That's all that seems to have happened. You just bought the rights and then didn't do anything. Then suddenly they bought the rights to this book called The Wedding Date. And nothing's happened on that. At all. And then they announce, oh yeah, we're going to make this film about Afghanistan. Well, shouldn't you make the films that you've already announced before announcing a third movie that, frankly, on past experience, you just won't make? What the hell are they playing at?
18: Distracting from the negative headlines. But I also trying to say, we have power in Hollywood. We can help you. You don't want to blow us off. You don't want to be quoted saying something negative about us because we have this power over here at Netflix, which I don't really think is, you know, valuable at all. I think Netflix just keeps giving them a break because Ted has a soft spot for these weirdos, which I'll never understand. But yeah, I mean, this Afghanistan movie, it's in Harry's wheelhouse. It's really not in Meghan's. You know, Harry, the same guy that bragged about killing 25 Taliban and alienating a lot of that community, because that is apparently not something you should ever discuss. I don't know if they'll support him in this project if it actually ever comes to fruition, because he made a lot of enemies in gloating about that that accomplishment in his eyes, I guess.
0: Yeah, yes. Kill count. Yeah, really bad. Now, listen, let me just finish with you, if I can, Kinsey, about a story that's really getting people furious over here. It's at Andrew Lowney. He's updated his astonishingly successful incendiary book entitled The Decline and Fall of the House of York, about Andrew and Fergie. And a new story that he's got was on one of these royal shooting weekends. You know, the royals love to get together and blast birds out of the sky. Never happier than when they're killing animals, the royals. But there they are, blasting birds out of the sky. And
18: I don't think the same could be said about King Charles. I don't think he really enjoyed that type of stuff.
0: Maybe, maybe not. But, you know, it's one of the things I've never appreciated the royals for, their love of blasting birds out of the sky, killing innocent creatures for fun. They love it, but hey ho. Anyway, he takes, as you do, his gun dog, his black Labrador, apparently, to this shooting thing, and there's sausage rolls and wine and everything, and apparently the dog, as dogs do, you know that, Kinsey, leapt up and took a sausage roll from a plate. Now, you know, most owners would go, oh, don't do that, Rex, or whatever the dog's called. Andrew turned around and kicked his dog in the head, and one of the guests went up to him and said, you should not do that to your dog. Don't be cruel to your dog like that. And Andrew, of course, in not so many words, told this guest to get lost. Apparently later, Prince Philip, when they were having dinner later, went up to that guest and said, well done for what you did earlier. More people should say that to Prince Andrew.
18: We agree with you. Yeah, he said we agree with
0: yeah.
18: you.
0: Yeah, the only thing I would say to Prince Philip and the Queen then is, well, why didn't you say it more often?
18: Yeah.
0: Perhaps.
18: Smack him upside the head. Yeah. The lack of discipline, the lack of accountability, and the entitled behavior is something that they allowed to go on far too long. And that's why we saw, in my opinion, and potentially a police investigation will find, we'll have to wait and see, an abuse of power and an irresponsibility in his role, you know, sharing government secrets with a convicted sex offender is not the moral thing to do. But abusing dogs, innocent, sweet dogs who just live for your happiness. Screw you, guy. Like, I was already done with you, but I believe this to be true based on everything else we've heard about him. And you know, I mean, I think another example of this, and it's not as extreme, is when the Queen said, I don't want any more dogs. I don't want to outlive my dogs. I think you can relate to that. I certainly can. I know my dogs are here. I don't want any dogs that would outlive me because I think that's cruel. They're going to have a different lifestyle than the one I would provide for them. So I have four dogs that sleep with me. And Andrew went and bought her two dogs. And you know, that, and one of them passed away, and then they replaced that dog. And so, you know, they added additional stress to her life after she made a very clear, you know, statement about what she wanted to happen. They, you know, added additional stress by bringing these puppies into her life because they knew better. No, it was additional work. And then now you're worried you're going to trip over a puppy. We don't know what happened to the first puppy that passed away. God knows what happened to that dog. But it's just like he's so irresponsible when it comes to animals, allegedly.
0: Yeah. Well, I'll tell you one thing, Kinsey, and I think it's pretty much the same in America. But in Britain, we will forgive a man a lot of things, but we will not forgive anyone for kicking their dog in the head. That is where we draw the line. I know that Americans are the same. So to hell with Prince Andrew for that. Kicking his poor dog in the head because he took a sausage roll. It's a dog.
18: My Edie, my fattest dog, loves nothing more than to grab the pizza out of my hand and haul you know what.
0: Yeah,
18: in the opposite direction. Oh, and God love her.
0: If you don't understand that about dogs, you don't understand dogs. He clearly didn't. Kinsey, it's fantastic to talk to you as always. I'll talk to you tomorrow for your podcast and also on Thursday. That's Kinsey Schofield there. We're going to go to break and from now on we'll take your calls. 03444991000. Get on the phone. Let's talk. It's good to talk on Talk. That next. Stay tuned.
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0: Welcome back. We're going to go to the phones in just a second. Couple of messages. This is from Melanie. She says, unbelievable that two candidates pushing to be leader of Labour are proposing to impose policies yet again on us that were not in the Labour manifesto, as with the current leader. This is totally undemocratic, and we demand a general election to restore democracy. Best, Melanie. Well said, Melanie. Exactly right. Did you vote for Brexit? Do you believe in Brexit? And if so, what do you think about the two main contenders as things stand? Andy Burnham and Wes Streeting both want to rejoin the EU. So does the Prime Minister, by the way. In his heart of hearts, in his ideal world, we would all rejoin. If you voted Brexit, what do you think about these people that want to betray Brexit, what you voted for? They want to go back into Europe. They don't care what you think. 03444991000. If you lived in Makerfield, who would you vote for? Would you vote for Burnham? Which would be a vote for Europe, a vote for net zero, and a vote to not crack down on the migrant crisis, to keep open borders. Would you vote for Burnham for that reason? If you do live in Makerfield, will you vote for him? 03444991000. Talking about the two demonstrations, the rallies, the dueling demos in London at the weekend. Richard says, Richard from Harrow here, I was at the rally with my partner and a few friends, and it's the safest I've felt walking the streets of London in a very long time. Although it was a crowd of strangers, everyone I spoke to felt like a friend. Yeah, I mean, it was a very friendly atmosphere. There's no getting away from it. A very family atmosphere. A lot of people of colour there, by the way. So this wasn't a sort of white supremacist event by any manner of means. A lot of people saying, we just want our country back. 03444991000. Let's go to the phones. Let's talk first to Karen in Bournemouth, who wants to talk about those protests. Hi, Karen. What would you like to say?
24: Hi, Kevin. Firstly, the lawyer speaking, Keir Starmer's little video.
0: Yeah.
24: He was basically giving the NACBAR.
0: Well, he didn't mention them.
24: No, that's the point. He was giving them permission to do exactly what they wanted by not mentioning them.
0: I think, more to the point, Karen, he was trying, he was hoping for a fight. He was hoping for it to kick off at Unite the Kingdom, so today he could be on his soapbox, on his high horse, telling us about far-right racist extremists. I'll crack down on them like I did after Southport. But it didn't work out, because Unite the Kingdom was a very peaceful, friendly, good-natured event.
24: And in fact, I think that it's made the event even more peaceful, because the whole country's going, up your stomach, we're not going to rise to your bait anymore.
0: That's right. It's right. It's, a lot of people said that what he said on Friday was an incitement to violence, acting that the only trouble, the only hate would be at Unite the Kingdom. Well, I went. There was no hatred at Unite the Kingdom. Then I went to Nakba. It was a seething cauldron of hatred towards Jews in Israel and Tommy Robinson, who they were calling for to be assassinated like Charlie Kirk, in their masks and kefir scarves up to their eyeballs. No masks at Unite the Kingdom, Karen. No masks at all.
24: No, I noticed that as well. And I also noticed that the police were dressed differently. And the other thing I wanted to say is about the this idea that Andy Burnham's a really good communicator. Well, it doesn't make him any less of a liar. He just lies better.
0: Yeah, well, he's a really good communicator in terms of pretending that he doesn't want to get us back into the EU as soon as humanly possible. That's going to be what he'll be saying throughout the campaign to win Makerfield. It's a lie. He wants us to get back into Europe. So does West Streeting. So does Starmer. So do all of them. We're being governed by people who hate the democratic decision that the people of Britain made, and they want to reverse it. They want to get us back into the Brussels Club. Good luck with that. Karen, good call as always. Always got to go, though. Thank you very much, Karen, in Bournemouth. Let's quickly talk to Jill in Cornwall. Hello, Jill.
1: Hi, Kevin. How are you? All right?
0: I'm good. What would you like to say?
1: Well, I'm just so irritated. I'm so angry with these two idiots, another two lying idiots, when it comes to the Labour Party. Oh, 17 million people voted for Brexit. Yeah. They never did it properly. They never carried it out as it was promised. We've still paid Europe, God, we've still paid France millions of pounds since the Brexit thing. You know, I just feel that, and now I think they're saying this to upset each other.
0: Yeah. Well, I'll tell you one thing. The narrative, the orthodoxy spewed out by the left, by Labour and the left, is so 60% of the country now realise that it was a terrible mistake to leave Europe and they want to get back in. Well, there's no evidence for that. And a lot of the Reform UK types have said, all right, let's have another referendum. And if we did, there'd be the same vote to leave Europe. So these Labour people who don't care, people like Streeting and Burnham, who don't care what the people voted and want to get back into Europe, they're going against the desires of the people of this great country.
1: Planned on it in the first place. Yeah. They were gobsmacked when the country voted to leave Europe. They weren't expecting it. And they still have over...
0: They can't come to terms with it. They can't go.
1: No, they can't. Yeah. They can't. And the thing is, people want to be able to run their own things in this country. We pay to have politicians... Well, no. Yeah, we pay to have politicians run this country. This bunch have done a lousy, lousy job. Well, and if they think that people will still vote to go back into Europe, although I think with the
0: they won't, party, they wouldn't, Jill. They wouldn't. They just wouldn't. This is a creation by the left. They just make this stuff up. 60% of the population want to get back in. Prove it. Prove it. There is no proof for that. Jill, I've got to move on, but I'm with you all the way. It's another great call from you. Keep in touch, of course. Jill from Cornwall there. Let's go to break. We'll take some more messages, more phone calls when we come back. 0344 499 1000. See you in a sec.
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14: Still picking up delays as you head eastbound on the M56 through Cheshire tonight. It's fully blocked because of an accident. Duking 10 at Stretton through to 9 where you meet it with the M6 at Lyme. Also got queues northbound the M57 through Merseyside. A blockage there following an accident. Junction 2 at Prescott through to 4 at Knowsley. Also fairly slow northbound the M5 through Somerset. Two of the lanes out as recovery work continues following a vehicle fire. 24 at Bridgewater South through to 23 Bridgewater North. And still two lanes shut anti-clockwise the M25 through Essex.
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2: 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Talk money. 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Talk tech. Across the UK. This is Talk.
0: Welcome back. Quick text from Sue. She says, Andy Burnham saying he doesn't want to rejoin the EU. I seem to recall Starmer saying the same thing leading up to the general election. Look at him now. Why should the good people of Makerfield believe Andy Burnham? I don't. That's what Sue says. Do you? 03444991000. Now we're going to go to Makerfield and talk to a resident of that fine constituency, Jeff. Jeff, welcome to the show. Andy Burnham might knock on your door to ask for your vote. What will you tell him, Jeff?
27: Well, what I will tell him, I'm not happy about his role in the grooming gang inquiry in Oldham. I'm not happy about the way his government has handled the grooming gang inquiry. Mm-hmm. I also fail to understand why Josh Simons has resigned. And if Andy Burnham had the guts, he would resign as Mayor of Greater Manchester and just put himself solely up for this seat.
0: I think that's Josh Simons. I think Josh Simons kind of had to resign because he's a sleazeball who took part in a campaign to discredit journalists from the Sunday Times. That's why he had to step down. But it has provided a seat, your area, Jeff Makerfield, that Andy Burnham's going to fight, where they're staunch Brexiteers there. They voted for Reform UK at the local elections in their droves. A vast majority voted for Reform UK. What's your feeling, Jeff? I would suggest that Andy Burnham's in a lot of trouble in Makerfield.
27: Yeah, well, I will say to you, we're getting HMOs foisted upon us with no consultation whatsoever with the residents. The area itself is, and it's like a lot of areas in Greater Manchester, Manchester itself, you can see the spending. But if you look at the outlying towns like Bolton, Wigan, Ashton in Makerfield, and Lee, there's been no spending there.
0: Yeah.
27: We've got decaying towns.
0: And Maggie Oliver, of course, the whistleblower who exposed the rape gang scandal, she's saying that Andy Burnham was about as much use as a chocolate fire guard, that he would say all the right things and then disappear and not do anything. So he's got a lot of questions to ask about the rape gang situation as well.
27: I mean, if he's going to talk, I mean, we're in quite a lot of debt, you know, the government itself.
0: Mm-hmm.
27: We've got bond prices actually rising. We're spending more now on national debt.
0: On welfare than we are. Actually, we're spending more on welfare than we are receiving in income from income tax. And that is crazy dysfunctional economics at their very worst, Jeff. Jeff, keep in touch. Give us another ring. Let us know what's going on in Makerfield, because we're all on the edge of our seats. Jeff in Makerfield there. And Peter Carwell is in the studio. See what I did there?
7: Kevin.
0: What a brilliant link that was. That's why I get the small bucks. What have you got on your show, Peter?
7: Well, Isabel Oakeshott will give us her view on the Brexit wars within Labour. We'll also talk about why ADHD sufferers are getting blue badges. And there's a big developing story this evening about Married at First Sight UK, the reality TV show. And about people who are alleging rape. And also finding out why kids are taught that black people can't be racist to white people as well. We're talking about that story as well. So there's a lot around this evening.
0: Apparently that's the case. It's not the case, actually, folks, but stick with Peter. He will take you through to 10 p.m. You've been an amazing audience at the beginning of what will probably be a very eventful week. I have been a mediocre host. I promise to try to raise my game for the rest of the week. It will get better, folks. It really, really will. But it's really great to have you on board. Great to have you tuning in. And let's do it all again tomorrow. That's at 4 p.m. Drive time, right here on Talk. Stick with Peter Carwell. He'll take you through to 10. I'll be back tomorrow. Have a lovely night.
9: Talk. News. 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On the hour. Headlines.
10: Good evening. Channel 4 has removed all previous seasons of Married at First Sight UK from its streaming platforms after very serious allegations. The BBC reported that two women said they were raped during filming of the dating show, while a third described an allegation of a non-consensual sex act. The Mayor of Greater Manchester is calling on the Labour Party to come together as speculation grows he'll try to oust the Prime Minister. Andy Burnham says reopening the Brexit question will cause more division, following calls by potential rival Wes Streeting for the UK to rejoin the EU. He was speaking to an investment summit in Leeds today.
12: Brexit has been damaging, but I also believe the last thing we should do is rerun those arguments. It is time, surely, isn't it, to bring people back together, to focus on what we've got in common.
10: Sir Keir Starmer's rejected calls to set out a timetable to stand down if Mr Burnham wins the Makerfield by-election.
13: The first task is obviously turning things around, making sure that my focus is in the right place. The last 10 days, there's been a lot of activity which hasn't been as focused, in my view, as it should have been. And I remind myself every day that I was elected into office to serve the people. And that's what I'll be getting on with.
10: Elsewhere, parents could be jailed if their children repeatedly break the law and they fail to stop them. The maximum fine will also go above the present £1,000. Figures from the Ministry of Justice show 8 out of 10 prolific offenders committed their first crime as a child. A number of Americans have reportedly been exposed to the Ebola virus in the Democratic Republic of Congo. The WHO has declared the outbreak an emergency of international concern, but is stopping short of calling it a pandemic. And a lorry driver has been jailed for 13 and a half years for hiding £7 million worth of cocaine in his vehicle. The Polish national was transporting Kim Kardashian's Skims underwear when he was stopped in Essex. Those are your latest headlines. More in an hour's time. I'm Will Hobbs.
9: Talk. News. Across the UK. On DAB+. On the app. On your mobile. And on your side. This is Talk. Speak. Speak Out, the Evening Exchange with Peter Cardwell.
7: Very good evening. This is Talk. I'm Peter Cardwell. Thank you so much for your company this Monday evening. It's a busy start to the week, especially the Brexit wars within the Labour Party, and Wes Streeting and Andy Burnham having a sort of shadow boxing already, even before the by-election in Makerfield, which is going to be on Thursday, the 18th of June. So just about 6 weeks, not even that, a month. In fact, a month exactly from today, there will be that by-election. It'll be very interesting to see what happens there. One polling company saying that Andy Burnham has a 55% chance of losing. So we'll see what happens there. But the Brexit wars are happening. Andy Burnham says it's something that he wants in the longer term to rejoin the EU. Wes Streeting says it should happen faster. And, well, Starmer's just kind of caught in the middle of it all. We'll find out what Isabel Oakeshott thinks about all of that in a second. And in Reform, there's big news as well. David Bull is out as chairman of Reform UK, late of this parish, of course. He was a presenter on this station. And Lee Anderson has replaced him. We'll talk to Isabel about that. We'll talk about the ad blitz from Reform against Burnham. Fascinating story about Married at First Sight UK as well. There are allegations of rape within the production process of that. We'll talk about a really astonishing piece of footage that I'm going to show you about JD Sports and some very brave people who took on some shoplifters there, and we know that that is a very, very busy and difficult story. Also, would Britain benefit from bare minimum Mondays? This is originating on TikTok. It's a self-care strategy involving completing only your essential tasks on Mondays. Well, given the productivity problems in this country, many people will say that it's important to do as much as you can on a Monday and indeed every other day. Also, the council handing out

0: Unbelievable that the two candidates pushing to be leader of Labour are proposing to impose policies yet again on us that were not in the Labour manifesto, as with the current leader. This is totally undemocratic and we demand a general election to restore democracy. Well, interestingly, the EU and rejoining the EU was on the lips of many, many politicos over the weekend as the Burnham Streeting Starmer psychodrama continues. Let's hear from Andy Burnham and what he thinks about everything going on at the moment.
1: Forty years on the wrong path. A path that has damaged communities across the north. The deindustrialisation of the 1980s was devastating for places across Makerfield, like Ashton in Makerfield, Oral, Winstanley, Hindley, Plattbridge. But you know, you could reel off the same place names, couldn't you, in your communities. You know exactly what I am talking about. The draining away of economic, social and political power from these places, left to drift.
0: Not a huge amount of charisma there. We had a slight problem with the audio at the start. Apologies for that, some gremlins in the system. But, I mean, this is the man who's meant to be the brilliant communicator. He's meant to connect with people and be an amazing new leader of the Labour Party. Speaking of leader of the Labour Party, you might have heard of Keir Starmer. He was talking about the Makerfield by-election. This is what he's been saying today.
2: Well, we're not going to do that. It is obviously a very important by-election. And can I be really clear, as I've also been my staff this morning, it is a fight between Labour and Reform. It's a very important fight. I will be backing 100% whoever the candidate is, not quite chosen yet, but soon to be chosen. Whoever the Labour candidate is, I'll be 100% behind them. I want the whole of the party, whole movement, to turn together. Whatever views people may have on the direction of the party, that needs to be put to one side. It's an important by-election. Let's come together and do what we do as a party best, which is to unite as we campaign into this by-election.
0: Sorry, hold on. He said, we're going to do what we do best as a party, which is unite. Have you been following politics in the last 10 years, Prime Minister? Or indeed the last 10 days even, or even the last 10 hours? Let's speak to Isabel Oakeshott, international editor. Isabel, what planet is he on?
3: Oh, I don't know. They both bored me. I mean, I tried to listen to Andy Burnham's speech, and it was sort of tiny bit better in terms of, you know, sounding a little bit less robotic than Keir Starmer. But it was pretty boring, wasn't it? It was pretty dry. Be fair on the guy, I guess this is only sort of proper day one, I guess. He's probably still a bit traumatised after being photographed.
0: But he's been a professional politician for years, Isabel. I mean, this is the person who's meant to relight our fire and make sure that, you know, this isn't going to be an amazing country and build it back up for the next 3 years under Labour.
3: Well, I don't think he's relit any fires yet. And as for Keir Starmer just standing there going, well, he's going to support Andy Burnham, we're going to do what we do best, which is unite, as his whole party's going to disintegrating before his eyes.
0: Exactly.
3: It's laughable, really, isn't it?
0: It certainly is. I mean, where do you see this going? Because, I mean, it's basically unthinkable that Andy Burnham will not be the Makerfield candidate. But given that Keir Starmer was essentially banned from Wales when it came to their election, which Labour did very, very badly and lost power after a quarter of a century, is it going to be up in Makerfield knocking doors for Andy Burnham?
3: I would not expect to see him doing that. He hates all that anyway. I mean, you know,
0: real people.
3: He'd much rather be abroad, wouldn't he? I would have thought that the party, that Andy Burnham's machine will basically say, thanks, but no thanks, Keir. You're an absolute liability on the doorstep. That's the last thing he needs, is Keir Starmer to come up. In fact, if Keir Starmer wants to sabotage Burnham's campaign, which he has very good reasons to do, then he'd spend extra time in that constituency.
0: Yes, it's a very good point. Just take us through what's been said and what your view is on the Brexit betrayal discussions that are being had, certainly in regard to Burnham and Wes Streeting today.
3: Yeah, well, this is actually really interesting because Wes Streeting has obviously decided that his one of his key ways of kind of winning over the Labour Party membership and the parliamentary party is to say that he wants to rejoin the EU, which basically puts Andy Burnham in a very

0: difficult position by making this at the absolute forefront of what is just at this point a by-election campaign and potentially a leadership contest. Now, Andy Burnham in the past, a pretty recent past, has been absolutely on record as saying that he hopes the UK will rejoin the EU in future. And now, knowing that in Makerfield, people are pretty pro-Brexit.
1: Yeah.
0: Andy Burnham is sort of furiously backpedaling and trying to find a form of words that doesn't make himself sound as if he's contradicting his own position and saying, well, you know, this is not a debate to have now. But I think that's going to haunt him in this campaign. And I'll repeat what I said. I don't know whether it was to you. I don't think it was on Friday. I think he's made a big miscalculation choosing this constituency. I know that beggars can't be choosers, and I'm sure he would have preferred a different one. But this is a really tough fight. And in fairness to him, if he can beat Reform in this constituency, then he will have proven himself.
1: Mm-hmm,
0: and you know, Wes Streeting, and again, in fairness to him, has acknowledged that had Andy Burnham not been given time to try to get a seat and get back to Westminster, and had the forthcoming leadership contest excluded Andy Burnham for that reason, then whoever won it might not have been seen as truly legitimate heir to Starmer.
1: It's a very good point. I just want to play one more clip of Starmer on Brexit on this debate and then get your reaction to it. This is Keir Starmer.
2: The way I see it is this. We inherited a really bad Brexit deal that Boris Johnson has negotiated. It was a botched deal. It doesn't work for businesses, doesn't work for the contrary. What I've done in 2 years is to completely reset our relations with our EU partners, to already have improved on that deal, which is what I did last year. This year we have another summit with the EU where we're going to take a really important leap forward in terms of the relationship, bring us closer to Europe. It's really good for businesses, really good for some of the businesses in this room, really good for the country. So that's what I intend to do, not get lost in a debate about what may happen years down the line. I'm grounded in the job that I'm doing, which is to make sure we are closer to the EU and doing the hard yards and making sure that we establish the relationship to make that right, get that relationship with the EU into a better place. And again, reminding myself, why would we want to do that? For businesses, for the country, for the economy, because it's the best thing. It's in our national interest. So that's where my focus is.
1: Isabel?
0: Well, this is desperate stuff, isn't it? I mean, we all know what he's saying there. He wants ever closer alignment with the EU. He's not going to say, I'm going to take Britain back in. He's not got the power to do that in his position at the moment anyway. But we know that that's really what he means. And we know that this Labour government, like the Tory ones that preceded it, has not made anything like a proper job of maximising our ability to do things differently now that we are no longer part of the EU. I really think fools rush in here where angels fear to tread, and that the Labour Party will pay a heavy price in the longer term for banging this drum. I know there are many people in the UK that have never got over leaving the EU. Mm-hmm. And there will be a few people, a significant number, that think Brexit has not been a success. But to reopen this absolute can of political worms is high risk indeed. I think it smacks of real desperation that this is what they're doing now.
1: It's interesting with Burnham, because Reform UK has already launched a bit of an ad blitz on him, talking, basically saying he's a journeyman and he'll do exactly whatever it takes to become Prime Minister and he's no integrity. We also have a development in Reform UK as well, because Dr. David Bull has been replaced as chairman of Reform UK by the MP Lee Anderson. Just give us your reaction to that, Isabel.
0: Well, we love David, don't we? You know, we know David well as a presenter
1: yeah.
0: on Talk. And David has been part of Reform and played a pivotal role in Reform for years now. You know, David was there holding the party together, along with my fiancé, Richard Tice, in the dark, difficult years when Reform was not fashionable, when Reform was not polling anywhere near where it is now. So he's an incredible servant of the party in that respect. And I think the thing here is that, you know, People forget Reform still only has eight MPs. There's so much noise about Reform and expectation and speculation. Could Reform be the next government? Reform has just less than 10 MPs at this point. And David would make an incredible MP. He'd be so good at it. And I suspect that perhaps a party being very strategic as it is looking at whether there might be more by-elections. And we know there are, you know, by-elections happen even when you're not anticipating it. But there may be one or two by-elections, I don't know which they are, that are expected or likely to come up at some point this year. And perhaps there's a feeling that the party really needs David in Parliament, where he would be absolutely fantastic.
1: Thank you, Isabel. Isabel Oakeshott, our international editor there. Thanks to everybody who's been in touch, including Margaret in Birmingham, who says this Labour government are obsessed with the EU. Think Andy Burnham is in for a bit of a surprise, and Starmer still thinks he will be a number 10 till the next general election. There, a two-tier Keir is in cloud cuckoo land, says Margaret in Birmingham. Mark in Selby says, Peter, if Labour does try to take us back into the EU, would the UK have to accept the euro and lose the pound and stand by for all candidates from the left and Makerfield to fumble when asked to define a woman? It's the question they just cannot handle, and their answers will make great listening, says Mark. Richard in Leicester says, good job, Peter. There's nothing else going on in the world except Burnham, Starmer, etc. Anyone will think it's all a big distraction for what's coming. Good evening to you. Well, Richard, don't worry. We're covering a lot more stories. We're going to go to the debate desk in just a second with Joe Wheeler and indeed Matthew Torbett. They will be here talking about all the big stories of the day, including the UK firms linked to payments for small boat crossings and this big scandal that's developing about Married at First Sight UK, allegations that a couple of the women who've been on Married at First Sight, the reality TV show, have been raped. Those allegations are being looked into at the moment. We'll also talk about a few other stories. There's a fascinating piece of footage I want to show you about shoplifting, what happened in the store, and some of those really brave workers, I think it was in JD Sports actually, going after people, trying to get the stock back that was there. We'll be on the debate desk in just a second. As always, I want your views on Burnham, on West Streeting, on shoplifting, on whatever. Whatever you want to talk about, another story about school children taught black people cannot be racist to white people. Complete bunkum. Tell us what you think. 0344 499 1000. Stay with us here on Talk.
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8: Good evening. Major problems on Merseyside for the M57. The motorway is blocked northbound at Junction 2 at Prescott at the scene of an accident. In Cheshire, the M56 is blocked eastbound at Junction 10 at Stretton following a collision. And the ongoing closure of the QE2 bridge causing long queues heading out of Essex into Kent on the clockwise M25 and on surrounding roads. And the M5 in Somerset, that's down to a single lane northbound up to Junction 24 at Bridgewater South after a van caught fire. Recovery work continues. I'm Johnny Vatner.
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3: No nonsense reaction to the day's biggest talking points across the UK. The home of common sense. 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
1: We'll get to more calls, texts, tweets and voice notes in a minute. Keep sending them in. There's a bit of footage I really want to show you. So if you're listening on the radio, now's the time to have a look on YouTube or your connected device, your connected TV, at this bit of footage. I'll narrate it for people who are listening on the radio. We never forget that the majority of people are listening on the radio. But if you are watching the screen, I just want to show you this. It's attempted shoplifting, and some of the goods were shoplifted from JD Sports at the weekend in London. Just have a look at this. It's extraordinary.
10: Anita, close the shutter.
11: You! I gotta close the door!
1: So you've got these good-for-nothings who are stealing loads of stuff. The alerts go off there. And then there are very brave workers there, mostly female, who are running after these people, trying to take the stock off them. One quite small woman, actually, in the hijab there, just at the top, tearing the hoodie back from that guy and trying to get it off them. And that just shows, I think, yet again, the struggle that there is, not just in London, right across the country, to deal with shoplifters and to deal with people who come in, their hoods up, coverings on their faces, trying to steal, you know, hundreds if not thousands of pounds worth of stock and getting away with it. Now, that is a good example of workers who have tried hard to ensure that that stock isn't taken. We know from a number of different retailers that people have actually been sacked for attempting to stop people doing that. Well, I'm on the debate desk with Matthew Torbett, the former Labour Party advisor, and Joe Wheeler, the political commentator. Lovely to see you both. Really? When you look at that footage, what do you think, Matthew?
12: It's just depressing because we see so much of it now. Jim Watson at London Centric's done a lot of good work on this, going particularly after the incident we saw in Croydon and M&S, was it last month? He went back down and found a lot of the youths that were taking part. And what they were saying is some of them get swept up in it. That mm-hmm. doesn't make it right, but a lot of them...
1: I mean, that was a really huge number of people going to Marks and Spencer's.
12: Yeah. So they tend to have these meetups organised through things like Snapchat, social media, etc. None of them really have any mates because... as we know, communities are becoming more insular. They sit in their bedrooms. It's all social media. It's all sat on their phones. So it's a chance to go meet up. Oh, something might happen. We might have a water fight. We might do, you know, something daft, whatever. And then there are people leading them around and going doing this sort of stuff. Yeah. And I think it gets a bit addictive. You don't realise...
1: I'm sure for those people... I mean, it's horrible, and I'm not glamorising it at all, but I'm sure it's exciting for those people.
12: I think so, and I imagine if you're in a big group, you think, well, I'm not going to get caught. Or mm-hmm. There's hundreds of us in that incident.
1: I mean, I had a friend at school who was a shoplifter, and she said she didn't want the stuff. She was quite a thin person, actually. She didn't eat the chocolate or the things that she was stealing. She just said it was the thrill of it.
12: Yeah, I can totally imagine it. Where I think we're going wrong is, and I don't want to sound like back in my day, I'd be worried about the discipline that was coming when I got home and when I was found out. I wouldn't have done that. So there's an element of, I think, parental failure, and then there is an aspect of kids maybe feeling that the law isn't going to come and get them or whatever. There's a lack of action.
1: And a little bit later on in the programme, actually, we're going to be talking to someone who's been in prison, David Shipley, about whether parents and guardians of children who break the law should face prison themselves. So tell us your reaction, Joe, to the footage, first of all. What went through your head?
13: Well, it's absolutely horrifying for a start. And I think what has filtered down through the media is the fact that basically they're not going to pursue shoplifters until it gets to a certain value. But if you look at something like JD Sports, and sports equipment is very, very expensive before you begin.
1: Some of those breathable absolutely. T-shirts and things like that, yeah.
13: You only have to pick up a small amount. But where are the morals? I mean, is this a word that has vanished from the English dictionary? Because, frankly, I mean, it's not just your parents and being fearful of how they might discipline you, but where is your moral compass? Why aren't we teaching this in schools? Why don't they understand this? I know that, certainly my kids went to a C of E school, and quite frankly, it's just against all teachings to do that kind of thing. And even if you move up more towards the secular, Mrs. Do As You'll Be Done By, you know, you don't steal from people. It's not yours. You don't have a right to it. I mean, these are very simple phrases, mm-hmm, very mm-hmm. simple edicts on life, and they should be followed. Why don't people understand this? Why do they feel that they can take from others?
1: Is there a moral vacuum, Matthew?
12: There's a moral vacuum, and I think a glamorisation on social media. This is not to let kids or parents off the hook, but I think there are many. You think about when we was younger, Peter, all of us actually in that instance, but the only people we had to compare ourselves to were probably people on our estate, our road, and the people we went to school with. Mm-hmm. We have kids now comparing themselves to everybody and assuming they've all got to have loads of money, they've all got to be successful. And I think because many of them feel like they can't be because of whatever reasons, education or whatever, they think they'll go and nick and make money that way. I don't think half of them want them clothes. I think a lot of them will sell those clothes on. Doesn't make it right whatsoever, but there's got to be somewhere where we step in and go, it's fine to just middle through life. Get on, do the right thing. Have good male role models that show you that doing the right thing is okay and good.
1: But then if you see a society, and we're getting quite philosophical here, but if you see a society where there is no reward really for doing the right thing, and there are often rewards for people who don't do the right thing, that's a lesson in itself, Joe.
13: Well, yes, it is, along with the loss of a moral compass is also the fact of can't work towards what you want or won't work towards what you want. You know, if people have lost the idea that if they work hard, if they are diligent...
1: But so many people don't need to. I mean, we're talking about the social media influencers who are on their phone, and, you know, you have the manosphere, you have a lot of social media influencers who are making huge amounts of money by doing very, very little, by pointing a camera at something.
13: Yes, but very few people are, and if you work on that basis, you have to say, if you and your entire class, you know, class 3B or whatever, 35 of you, are all doing the same thing, I'm sorry, you're then diluting the situation. I mean, you only have to look at television for that. You know, once upon a time, we had three channels.
1: Yeah, exactly.
13: Yes, and the entire viewership was divided between those. Now, of course, you've got many, many channels, and the viewer per channels go down. They have to. And that's going to be the same with influencers or anything else that is one of those
1: limited
13: kind of,
1: number of eyeballs.
13: Yeah, well, yes, 100%.
1: Exactly.
13: And so actually, if you want to make money, if you want those nice things in life, you need to go out and work for them.
1: We've got a message from Dave in Worthing. Just actually, before we go on, I think it was Clapham Marks and Spencers rather than Croydon Marks and Spencers, if I remember correctly. Thank you to Bob in Cheltenham, who's just corrected us on that one. Dave in Worthing says, I worked as a security guard only 9 years ago. We worked in a team throughout the town, different security from several shops. We stopped people daily for items as low as £20. The police would come and arrest them. It's madness now, but there is no deterrent, says Dave. And that is often what happens. There is no deterrent. And if people think they can get away with it, well, why not do it, Matthew?
12: And they do. You know, this is a big piece of work I'm doing at the minute for the Centre for Social Justice on high streets, how broken they are, the failed asylum system essentially propping up high streets through vape shops and barber shops and whatever else, or frontages for them. And I did a little bit of unscientific market research in my area, and I went and spoke to local supermarkets and bakeries and Greggs and whatever else. And astoundingly, they said, certainly in the supermarket, they said, if I was to stop 100 people, certainly coming from the self-serve, and that seems to be a big thing, the self-serve checkouts, he says that 95 out of the 100 would not have paid for everything they've got. And I said, that many? He said, 1,000,000%.
1: Wow.
12: He says, and you get a lot of career-type criminals who are told by solicitors, that security guard cannot touch you, otherwise he's in trouble. And therefore, they know they can go in, gangs of them,
1: but
12: which it is,
1: we've
12: and
1: covered,
12: go and take
1: stuff out.
12: We've
1: covered these stories. The guy who worked for, I think it was Waitrose, for nearly 20 years, who was sacked for taking on a shoplifter.
13: Which is wrong in itself. But, you know, interestingly, when we're talking about it, I'm thinking, oh, I'm going wrong somewhere. You know, I often go through the self-serve, and the idea that you go through and not pay for something is abhorrent to me. If I realise that there's something in my basket that I haven't paid for, I would go back.
1: Yeah. No, but, I know exactly what you mean, and I feel the same way. And that was just the way I was brought up. I just wouldn't,
12: but do you, and also,
1: you know,
12: is,
1: go through that.
12: I think if we're going to try and stop this, and we've it may be a long-term thing of shifting society on, I also posed the question, is it cheaper to put a load more normal tills back in, employ staff, who people are going to find harder to get stuff passed, than the literal hundreds of millions shops are losing to people just
1: taking
12: stuff
1: with them. That's the point as well. A similar point can be made about customer service, for example. So loads of people complain about customer service and say, I was kept on hold for 40 minutes or 50 minutes or whatever, and then I got cut off. There aren't enough customer service people. So many businesses have said, that's not a priority for us. Our priority is to give you, you know, the broadband or whatever it is as cheaply as possible. We'll give that to you. We're not going to put money into customer service. Therefore, there'll be fewer customer service operatives, and customer service isn't a priority for us, and our customer service isn't that good, and we don't care. And actually, if you're in a supermarket, you're going to try and cut costs as much as you can. Mm. And if you say we're going to have three people working in there, especially as things like national insurance rises go up and employing people is more expensive, and the bottom line is what they'll be thinking about.
12: Yeah, I hear that, and I think that's a legitimate argument, particularly as we're all going to end up paying more anyway, whether it be shoplifters or national insurance contributions, minimum wage, etc., etc. I just think, surely, as an investment, you're going to lose more in shoplifted goods than you are employing people, and no, I think, therefore, that's an easier trade-off, I would say.
1: It makes perfect sense. Bob says the action on shoplifting should be immediate. Pepper spray available to all retail guards, otherwise nothing will change. I've witnessed many shoplifters with no conscience on their actions. Joanna says, if I had stolen something when I was young, I'd have been shunned by school friends and looked down on by my neighbours. Now it's almost a badge of honour. Look what I got away with. So a lot on this. Please keep your thoughts coming in. 0344 499 1000. After the break, we're going to talk about Makerfield. I know there are a number of people on the phones who want to talk about that. We'll see what Joe and indeed Matthew thinks. Matthew's very plugged into the Labour Party on all of this, and we'll take a call, I think, at least on that as well. So stay with us here on Talk.
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1: Dawn's been in touch from Chelmsford and says, while these Labour giants jostle for Starmer's job, the financial markets are making their own judgments. To make matters worse, David Lammy is supporting Burnham. You couldn't make it up, says Dawn. Beck has been in touch and says, if it's a democratic vote, no one should stand aside. Reform UK supporters are losing their minds over Restore not stepping aside, but Reform didn't in Great Yarmouth. Well, Restore Britain is an interesting part of this. We'll talk about that in a second. But I want to get the reaction of Joe Wheeler and Matthew Talbot, who are on the debate desk with me, to what Starmer has been saying about Brexit today. This is what the Prime Minister has been saying.
2: The way I see it is this. We inherited a really bad Brexit deal that Boris Johnson has negotiated. It was a botched deal. It doesn't work for businesses, doesn't work for the country. What I've done in 2 years is to completely reset our relations with our EU partners, to already have improved on that deal, which is what I did last year. This year we have another summit with the EU where we're going to take a really a really important leap forward in terms of the relationship, bring us closer to Europe. It's really good for businesses, really good for some of the businesses in this room, really good for the country. So that's what I intend to do, not get lost in a debate about what may happen years down the line. I'm grounded in the job that I'm doing, which is to make sure we are closer to the EU and doing the hard yards and making sure that we establish a relationship to make that right, get that relationship with the EU into a better place. And again, reminding myself, why would we want to do that? For businesses, for the country, for the economy, because it's the best thing. It's in our national interest. So that's where my focus is.
1: The Prime Minister talking about closer EU ties, but of course Andy Burnham has been talking about that today. He says it's something he wants to do, but not just yet. Wes Streeting says it has to happen sooner. Let's go to the debate desk with Matthew Torbett and Joe Wheeler. Matthew, you're very plugged into these things. What do you make of the battle over Brexit betrayal, Brexit change, closer to the EU? What are your thoughts on this?
12: Boring. Let it lie. I hear what some Labour members say, and lots of them wish we never left and all the rest of it. I just think we would never get it as good as we had. We'd have to probably accept the euro. We'd have to now go into Schengen, all the stuff that we actually had a bit of an opt-out in at the time. And I imagine there would be some level of punishment. Let's have it right. There's an element of punishment now. I'm not an advocate of rejoining, certainly not in the immediacy or even
1: the
12: distant
1: future. But what do you see how it's gone into this debate at the moment between Andy Burnham and Wes Streeting? Give us your analysis of that.
12: So I think Wes Streeting, there'll be no coronation if Andy Burnham gets in. I think Wes Streeting, his team tell me on Friday night, he absolutely definitely has the numbers regardless of what anybody says. I think he is wary that if he was to move before Burnham maybe had a chance, the long spectre and shadow of Andy Burnham would hang over him the same way it has done Keir Starmer, and he may not be seen as a sort of legitimate candidate. The party would be annoyed. So I think there's an element of that may be harmful to maybe Andy Burnham to try and stop him maybe winning because it's a large Leave area. I must admit, whenever I go around speaking to people, particularly in areas like Makerfield, I'm going up on Wednesday, nobody talks about Brexit. It's been and gone. And it's only the politicians that wish to breathe life into this argument over and over again.
1: Do you agree with that, Joe? Do you think this is a political argument rather than a real people argument?
13: I totally think it's a political argument because, as you say, you know, most of the time we don't talk about it anymore. We voted Brexit and, okay, it may not have been executed in the best way possible, but that's what we did and we're working with it now. What I think is interesting is that Andy Burnham said that he wanted to go back into the EU. It was a subject very close to his heart. He said this some time ago. And now he's kind of going, oh, well, he said, in my lifetime, I'd like to see us, you know, back in the EU. And then it was like, oh, not just at the moment. Then Wes Streeting is pushing him on that. Mm-hmm. And ultimately, you know, Andy Burnham has to win this seat to actually stand for election in the first place. Wes Streeting is pushing him to say that he wants to be part of the EU. Mm-hmm. And he knows that Reform actually did very well in this constituency very recently.
1: So a deliberate strategy by Wes Streeting.
13: It's nothing to do with the rest of us. It's the Labour Party. It's infighting. Okay. It's infighting.
1: Well, let's talk about Makerfield with someone who's in up in Lincolnshire, actually. It's Mark, who has given us a ring at 0344 499 1000. First call of the evening. Mark, you call in every now and again, and we know that there are some people who will know you're a Restore Britain supporter. What do you make of their candidate, Mark? And a very good evening to you. You're on with me and also Joe and Matthew.
16: Hi there, guys. Hi, Peter.
1: Hi.
16: Joe, Matthew as well.
12: Good evening.
16: Yeah, I'm very excited by her. I think she looks like a really good candidate. She's in keeping with what Restore Britain is really all about, you know.
1: Realistically, she's not going to win, though, Mark, is she?
16: I think she has a half-decent chance. I think there's a possibility she could. I think I'm quite interested, you know, I'm quite chuffed that nobody's given us a second thought, shall we say. I'm quite happy about that because the looks on people's faces when it does happen will be so sweet. It really will. Because
1: isn't there a possibility, Mark? Okay, isn't there a possibility that if Restore Britain run a I'm not saying people shouldn't stand, I'm not saying that for a second, but we've had people like Jacob Rees-Mogg, for example, saying the Tories shouldn't stand, give Reform a clear run. If you have the Tories standing, if you Restore Britain standing, maybe other parties of the right as well, and Reform UK loses and Andy Burnham wins, that could be something that you'd be less happy about.
16: Any left-wing party gets in power again, who's going to be happy whatever you vote for? at the end of the day, I think the problem that I have with all this kind of talk is, as I think I mentioned to you in the past, Peter, I'm really not interested in people telling me about splitting the vote, because nobody owns my vote. Reforms certainly don't own my vote.
1: Yeah.
16: If you want to break it down to the nitty-gritty, you could argue that in 2024, Reform split the Conservative vote. You know, you could go on this route all day, all week long if you want. Because the point is, why should I vote for something that I don't believe is going to do what they're saying they're going to do? Okay. I mean, even if there's talk that they're going to be, you know, working with the Tories in any way whatsoever to not stand candidates here, there and everywhere, you know, like from the Tory side of it, whatever. Even that in itself just would only really confirm what people like myself have been saying all along anyway, that Reform are just essentially a Tory replacement party. I mean, they've filled their ranks with Tories.
1: Okay, just hold on a second, Mark. I'll just take your fader down just for a second. I'll get a reaction from Joe and Matthew, and then I promise I'll come back to you for your reaction to what they're saying. Joe, what do you make of what Mark said there?
13: Well, first of all, Mark, hi, in Boston. I waved you as I go past tonight on my way back to Lincoln. Obviously, Boston is a local constituency for me. And, you know, they voted Brexit. They were very clear on that. They were leave. And Reform have done stunningly well there. It worries me slightly when I hear the nuance of restore against reform, because that is splitting the vote. And at that point, there's a chink in the armour. You've got two parties who are currently considered to be right of centre. You know, and if you've got so many reform voters, but some of them are now restore, then obviously that reduces the votes overall against Labour.
1: Matthew, do you think Ali Burnham is worried about Restore Britain at all, or is he particularly worried about Reform's vote? What do you make of that?
12: Honestly, I don't think Ali Burnham is worried about stuff like this, and that's not me doing, oh, I'm backing my man. He's very aware, having grown up around this area for the last 30 years, of how people think, why they've moved over to certain parties, why Reform took nearly all the council seats that were up for election in the Wigan area a few weeks ago. I think there's a possibility where you could look at this and go, well, Restore standing will help. On the other side, the Green Party seem adamant they want to stand as well, and people would think that. I think if you have enough courage in your political arguments and you are doing enough, you will win the day. And that's why, you know, my view, I've had people from the Green Party reach out through back channels, but my view is that you don't need to do a deal with the Green Party. You put your argument forward and you take your best case forward. And that's what I would expect. I assume Nigel Farage will want to do. I think the idea of joining together and all the rest of it, I think it dilutes democracy and people get a bit fed up after a bit.
1: Mark, what do you make of what Joe and Matthew said there?
16: Well, I think, if Joe, if this is her constituency, my, you know, same constituency as myself, well, I don't think Tice will be winning it next time round. That I'm pretty sure of. From the
1: what makes you so sure?
16: From the talk from people that are around town, people I speak to that visit here, because obviously you know my situation.
1: I mean, Reform UK are way ahead in lots of different polls. They're further ahead than Restore Britain.
16: Reform UK, when they come up against, certainly in constituencies like Boston Skegness, when they come up against an alternative like Restore Britain, they're going to have some serious problems. That's what I would say. I mean, if you look at, even if you go and look at the rally over the weekend, you can say what you like about Tommy Robinson, and I have no time for the man. But there was only one party and one leader that crowd was chanting for, and it wasn't Nigel Farage, and it wasn't Reform. That's the reality. As I say, there are things happening out there that people don't really want to either admit or just haven't quite realised yet.
1: All right.
16: And we'll see. At the end of the day, we'll see what we see.
1: We will, of course.
16: With Makerfield, I don't expect Restore Britain to win this seat.
1: Okay.
16: You know, what I'm looking for from this, for a three-month-old party, is essentially not to embarrass ourselves like Advance UK.
1: Okay, well, we'll see what happens. Listen, thank you very much. That's Mark in Lincolnshire.
12: Peter,
1: there. Sorry, you have another
12: very problem? Quickly.
1: Yeah, go ahead.
12: Anecdotally, and it's only anecdotally, anyone I know that was voting Reform where I'm from are shifting over to Restore. And I
1: really?
12: Think, honestly, that's the truth. And I do, and it all seems to be since they took former Tories on.
1: Okay.
12: And I do wonder if it will turn from something quite online, quite an internet thing, to growing some legs as time goes on. I'm not saying, you know, they're going to be challenging the next election, but I do wonder whether they will aim to chop the legs off Nigel Farage at the next election, because it seems to be quite personal with Rupert Lowe.
17: Do you think Reform UK has been diluted in terms of their message, in your view, Joe?
13: Yeah, I do.
17: Right,
13: yeah,
17: okay.
13: Very, very definitely so. I think Restore is coming from behind, mm-hmm. and they are saying the things that the electorate want to hear. You know, they obviously had great success in Great Yarmouth.
17: Mm. Well, they're town councillors, not great success, as town councillors. I mean,
13: from a start from nothing.
17: Well, that's true. And some of them were defectors and all the rest of it. Rupert Lowe clearly doesn't like Nigel Farage. So he is clearly someone who a lot of people find very charismatic figure. A lot of people like him. Mark likes him, various other people. And there are many tens of thousands of people who are followers of him. But it is very interesting to see Reform UK, because their poll lead has gone down slightly. Saying that, they've just got 1,500 new councillors, and Restore have got 10. So, you know, that's you can't argue with those numbers.
13: Yeah, but Reform started in the same way, you know, relatively recently, and they've gone from strength to strength. Okay. And, you know, all I'm saying is that listening to Mark from Boston, and as I say, this is a constituency I know and mm-hmm, understand, mm-hmm, mm-hmm. and... You know, the very fact that he's saying these things, Rupert Lowe speaks common sense to people who understand common sense, and they're liking it.
17: Okay.
13: And if they're liking it, then yes, I think there will be a big swell towards Restore.
17: Final thought from Matthew on this?
12: No, I just think keep your eyes on him. There's something to be concerned about, certainly, if you're worried about a potential split right vote at the next general election.
17: We certainly will. Yule and Ballymena has been in touch and says, Reform are obviously running scared, wanting Restore and the Tories to stand down in their favour in the by-election. This is pathetic. Stephen Bromsgrove says, if a family sits around the breakfast or dinner table with children from the age of three and the commandment of thou shall not steal and its ramifications is talked about, then you embed a value foundation into society. Same goes for thou shalt not kill, thou shalt not commit adultery, honour your father and mother, not bearing false witness, and so on. The only way at the moment, says another texter, is to employ security guards who are 6'4", 5 foot wide, and the authority to detain. We're going to talk in just a second about ADHD and blue badges. We'll talk about that, and there's a very interesting message from Alex. It's a really interesting story about councils that are giving out these blue badges to people with ADHD. We'll talk about that in just a second with Matthew and Joe on the debate desk. Let me know your thoughts, experience, opinions, whatever you want to say about what we've been talking about. 0344 499 1000. Stay with us.
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20: 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And why? 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
8: Good evening. Major problems in Cheshire for the M56. The motorway remains closed eastbound from junction 10 at Stretton through to 9 where it meets the M6, and that is at the scene of an accident. And the M25 is crawling out of Essex into Kent on the clockwise carriageway from just north of the A127. It's all down to the closure of the QE2 bridge. The M5 in Somerset down to one lane northbound near junction 24 near Bridgewater after a lorry caught fire. I'm Johnny Ratner.
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0: Just talk with 28-day matured conversation. Across the UK, have you got the guts for talk? The home of common sense. This is Talk.
17: Rob's been in touch from Burnley. He says, good evening, Peter, Joe and Matthew. Hi, Rob. Great debate, especially with Matthew. I wish Labour took a leaf out of his book in terms of discourse. I do think the by-election is Reform's to lose. That's why Lisa Nandy's come out against West Streeting's EU runt. She's surrounded by Reform following the locals. I do think Nigel Farage has to address this donation issue, even if it's for security and above board. In fairness, he has, and in fairness, he did speak to Harry Cole and did a big long interview about it the other day. He spoke to Beth Rigby about it on Sky News as well. So I think he has answered those questions, but nonetheless, Rob, fair point. Even if it's for security and above board, I'm happy to believe that. However, quoting parliamentary rules isn't the way to answer this. The left will make this campaign purely about Nigel Farage's crypto links, in my opinion. David in Tauranga in New Zealand says this is why the left are so dangerous. They combine like worker ants for the good of the colony to keep the right out. Just look at the French elections. I want to talk now about a council, a group of councils actually handing out blue badges for people with ADHD. This is people with neurodivergent conditions taking advantage of rule changes introduced in 2019 that allow those with hidden disabilities to apply for parking permits for the first time. The change was hailed at the time as allowing people with dementia, Parkinson's and arthritis to obtain the badges, as well as those with severe physical disabilities. Joe Wheeler, you have some thoughts on this?
13: Can I stop you there?
17: Yes.
13: Yes, if somebody's got dementia, they shouldn't be in a car.
17: Well, although you can be the husband or wife or partner of someone and they can have the blue badge.
13: So are you sure about that?
17: Yes, I am absolutely sure about that. No, that does work. The rules extended to people with anxiety and other invisible mental health conditions. The number of badges handed out for hidden disabilities trebling from 18,000 a year in 2021 to 55,000 last year. Well, Alex has been in touch. It's a bit of a long message, but I'm going to read it out. This is Alex in Cardiff here. He says, having been diagnosed in my 40s with ADHD, which affected me terribly, and I have very little impulse control. I'm on benefits now, not because of ADHD, but a more chronic condition that it causes immense pain constantly. Alex, I'm very sorry to hear that. What I can say is ADHD has never caused me not to be able to drive or walk long distances or get a bus or a train. It's a complete scam that you need a blue badge if you have ADHD. I would love to hear the reason behind people needing a mobility vehicle, but if the government are giving out blue badges, it really takes the mick out of my mother, who's completely immobile without a Zimmer frame. But young people getting this benefit don't actually realise that 80-year-old people like my mum, who can't move far, has damaged tubes in her ear, can't balance, vascular dementia, and could really do with a mobility vehicle. It's just wrong. I don't blame people with ADHD. I blame the government, and maybe if the government spoke to people with ADHD, they would realise they don't need a car. I genuinely think society is degrading, and young children with ADHD and parents get a blue badge. It takes away from people who really need a blue badge. Joe, you have ADHD. Do you need a blue badge?
13: No, I don't. No. I mean, I'm not going to say it wouldn't help. If they could have a little space where all the people with ADHD can park their cars, that would be great, because at that point we can find them again.
17: Do you never remember where you park your car?
13: No, no idea whether I put it this side of the car park, that side of
17: How
13: the car park.
17: How do you find
13: park.
17: It?
13: I just wander around pressing the button for a while and see
17: hope something
13: where
17: happens.
13: It is, yeah.
12: Maybe I need a diagnosis then. That sounds like me.
17: Can you not find your car either?
12: Because I'm terrible for stuff like that. I think I have a really bad attention span. I don't think it's ADHD, and I think that's where certainly younger people have got to be wary. I do think there is an aspect of our overdiagnosis, and as I was saying in the break, I think phones have rotted people's attention spans and mindsets, really. Joe will know better than me whether you need a blue badge. I know people that have blue badges that need them. Disability is in my family, and there are certainly aspects of my family that do need one and don't need one, and therefore do or don't for good reason. And I worry about the impact this has when people see blue badges and assume you're a blagger, and whether that's going to increase with sort of disability hate crime and going, well, you look perfectly fine to me, and therefore there's
17: a lot of disabilities are hidden as well, and people don't know, and there is prejudice against those people.
12: Of course,
17: and it's similar. It's all sorts of privileges that people get. For example, parent and baby. You know, car parking spaces and things like that. It's interesting as well that we covered the story a few months ago about Merlin Entertainments, about Thorpe Park and places like Alton Towers and so on, and families with some disabilities say they're upset about changes to eligibility rides, and there's Alton Towers in Staffordshire, Thorpe Park in Surrey, unfairly targeting those with a hidden disability is the allegation. Bosses say they're committed to supporting neurodivergent guests and those with mental health needs, and we're listening to feedback about the changes. Jo?
13: Well, I was going to say, you mentioned parent and child parking spaces. I mean, if we're talking about a supermarket, you've got parent and child. My daughter's got two young children, and she gets really cross when people park in those parking spaces and they don't have young children, understandably, because she's trying to take a buggy and deal with, you know, two very small people. If it is a physical disability, then a blue badge or whatever enabling badge, I think, is absolutely fine. When it comes to anxiety, I'm really sorry. If you suffer from anxiety and you've managed to drive to the supermarket, then you're fine to go in, get around, get out again. You know, and no, there should be no leniency is given at that stage, because otherwise the whole thing just becomes an absolute fiasco, and people just trying to go about their daily shop or weekly shop or whatever inhibited.
17: Ruth in Hartlepool has been in touch and says, blue badges for anxiety. In my town, I can't get a blue badge despite using a wheeled walking frame. When I applied, I was told I had to use the disability from my PIP claim, which could be anxiety or anything. I don't have a PIP claim, I don't claim anything, so despite not being able to walk unaided, I can't get a blue badge. Well, what are your thoughts on this? 0344 499 1000. Matthew?
12: That was always my assumption, certainly when my best friend was the carer for his uncle. His uncle had Down syndrome and then lately had dementia, and it was so hard to get a blue badge because they said, but he doesn't drive, and he had to try and get across, no, but I drive him everywhere, so trying to get him into the shop quicker is a lot easier. He's obviously on the decline now as well, and the council would have none of it. And I think we saw a rise in fake ones being bought, and whether it's to sort of put off stuff like that, I don't know, but I don't think it's the right way to go, certainly.
17: A lot of it is parents of kids with ADHD as well. I mean, how do you feel about that, Jo?
13: So the child has problems with attention. It's not going to change from one side of the car park to the other. You know, they're not going to be more focused on the shop or less focused on the shop. No, I'm sorry, I don't think it's right. I think it has to be limited to those who actually need physical help and physical access to the shop.
17: We know as well there are videos on TikTok and so on teaching these parents how best to game the system, and all of that comes in. Tell me your thoughts on it. 0344 499 1000. Just one more story I want to get your thoughts on, Jo and Matthew. School children taught black people cannot be racist to white people. I mean, that's just demonstrably wrong. Children are being taught that black people cannot be racist towards white people as part of an education initiative aimed at countering racism. Teenage pupils are told that black people can be racially prejudiced towards white people, but that this is not racism because that can be exhibited only by those who hold cultural power, such as white people over black people. Jo?
13: Kind of lost for words, really. I mean, we see this as adults anyway. I mean, there are all sorts of celebratory days, months or whatever through the year, as long as they're not white. You know,
17: we celebrate Christmas and Easter.
13: Well, we do, but do we? You know, we now have season's greetings rather than Christmas.
17: No, and
13: there is this dilution, you know, going on throughout.
17: I just think the basic concept, Matthew, is that black people can't be racist. It's just nonsense.
12: A hell of a question to try and fit into 2 minutes.
17: One and a half.
12: I would say it's harder because I think racism comes with power. And I think if somebody's, there is obviously racial terms people can use towards me if they're not white. I don't think I would feel upset in the same way as if I was to do it to them. And I think that partly comes through oppression.
17: But white working class boys are some of the least powerful people in this country.
12: I agree.
17: And yes, they can be racist, but people can be racist against them too.
12: That's where I think it's slightly different. I have certainly been.
17: But that's racism against white people.
12: I don't know if it's racist. I've never felt somebody's been racist towards me. I've felt people have looked down on me. I certainly feel classism. I certainly feel prejudiced, to want of a better word. I think if you look at what Robert Mugabe did in Zimbabwe, that was racist, that was against white people, but I think that comes from power and the fact that he could lord it over them, and there's almost a role reversal of how things maybe have been in the world for many years. I'm worried about teachers talking about it as well, though. I'm expecting my first child in the summer. He would be mixed race. I think it would be appropriate for us at home to have the conversation. And also, we need to let children be innocent. At the age of seven, they don't need to know the intricacies of racism. Yeah. They just appreciate each other for who they
17: are. Very quick word from Joe.
13: Just that when I was at school, there was one black person in the school. My brother described him as the guy who wears a green jumper. Mm. Never said anything about his colour. Children are not racist until you make them that way.
17: Yeah. Okay. We'll talk about this a little bit later on with the journalist and social media star Baston Bougie. Is that how you pronounce your name? Baston Bougie. We'll be speaking this story a little bit later on. I'm looking forward to that. In the meantime, I want to say a huge thank you to Matthew Torbett and indeed Joe Wheeler, the political commentators both. Thank you for joining us on the debate desk. And let me know what you think about anything they have said or I have said or that you want to say. 0344 499 1000 is the number to call. You can text me at 7222. Joy in Yorkshire says she's torn between Restore, Reform and Conservative. Advance would win hands down for me with a genuine UK loving Ben Habib, she says. So whatever your view, do let me know, and we'll have plenty of time for calls, text, tweets and voice notes. 0344 499 1000. Plenty more to come in the next hour.
9: 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Headlines.
10: Channel 4 has removed all previous seasons of Married at First Sight UK from its streaming platforms after very serious allegations. The BBC reported two women said they were raped during filming of the dating show, while a third described an allegation of a non-consensual sex act. The Mayor of Greater Manchester is calling on the Labour Party to come together. As speculation grows, he'll try to oust the Prime Minister. Andy Burnham says reopening the Brexit question will cause more division, following calls by potential rival Wes Streeting for the UK to rejoin the EU. He's been speaking at an investment summit in Leeds.
11: Brexit has been damaging, but I also believe the last thing we should do is rerun those arguments. It is time, surely, isn't it, to bring people back together, to focus on what we've got in common.
10: Sir Keir Starmer rejected calls to set out a timetable to stand down if Mr Burnham wins the Makerfield by-election.
23: The first task is obviously turning things around and making sure that my focus is in the right place. The last 10 days, there's been a lot of activity which hasn't been as focused, in my view, as it should have been. And I remind myself every day that I was elected into office to serve the people. And that's what I'll be getting on with.
10: Parents could be jailed if their children repeatedly break the law and they fail to stop them. The maximum fine will also go above the present £1,000. Figures from the Ministry of Justice show 8 out of 10 prolific offenders committed their first crime as a child. A number of Americans have reportedly been exposed to the Ebola virus in the Democratic Republic of Congo. The WHO's declared the outbreak an emergency of international concern, but is stopping short of calling it a pandemic. And a lorry driver has been jailed for 13 and a half years for hiding £7 million worth of cocaine in his vehicle. The Polish national was transporting Kim Kardashian Skims underwear when he was stopped in Essex. Those are your latest headlines. Have a very good evening. This is Talk. I'm Will Hobbs.
9: Talk. Across the UK. On DAB+. On your smart speaker. On your smart TV. The home of common sense. This is Talk. Plain common sense thinking. The Evening Exchange.
17: Well, a very good evening. This is The Evening Exchange. I'm Peter Cardwell. Thank you for your company. Keep your calls, texts, tweets and voice notes coming in on all the big stories of the day, not just Burnham versus Streeting versus Starmer, but also the big debate that you want to have on that by-election in Makerfield in Wigan or near Wigan. Also the fact that we're talking about whether black people can be racist. I mean, they can, but children are being taught that they can't. We're talking about that a little bit later on. We're also talking about some extraordinary shoplifting footage and those pro-Palestinian marches over the weekend of the Unite the Kingdom march. We're going to talk in just a second about the terror group behind the London attacks, outed as an Iran proxy. We knew this for some time, but we'll get further detail and analysis from Will Geddes, the security specialist who will be with us. Plenty to discuss this evening. We're also talking about the Nova
1: Festival. There's an exhibition of the horrors that happened there on the 7th of October, and we will be hearing about what's happened in London. A big sign has already been taken down because of security worries. I mean, they're literally talking about a massacre of young people who are at a music festival. It's absolutely disgraceful. We'll talk about all these issues and get your thoughts on them too. 0344 499 1000 is the number to call. You can text me 87222 with the word talk in your text. You can tweet me at TalkTV. Follow me at Peter Cardwell. Send me a voice note or a WhatsApp text message to the main number. You can also give me a ring on the main number, which is 0344 499 1000. So much to discuss. Stay with us here on Talk. Dan in Kent's been in touch and says, so what if Andy Burnham wins the by-election because Restore and Reform split the vote? It's called democracy. Starmer or Burnham, same side of the coin of socialism. Certainly something I wouldn't vote for. We need to add the votes of Restore, Reform and the Tories and work out the majority and learn the lessons for the next election. The right must unite, says Dan. And Bob's been in touch on the story. We're talking about mobility and people with ADHD or their children having ADHD getting blue badges, so privileged parking. Bob says, I'm always amazed that I've heard that 20% of new car purchases are for the mobility scheme. If that's true, something has gone seriously wrong. I don't think that is true, Bob. Maybe the people behind the scenes could just check that out. I don't think it's one in five cars, certainly, but there are an awful lot of mobility cars, and we will continue to talk about that. But I want to talk now about what's happened over the weekend.

0: she reported.
1: So they've just said that they want to hang Tommy Robinson and shoot him in the neck like Charlie Kirk. It's getting very aggressive.
0: So that's Samara Gill hearing people shouting about killing Tommy Robinson and like Charlie Kirk. I mean, absolutely dreadful. Those people should have been arrested immediately for that. Many of them shouting that, and the police apparently doing very, very little. Samara also was at a different part of the protest and sent us this as well. Samara giving a flavour of what happened there over the weekend. But I want to go back slightly because when we remember the attacks on the ambulances that happened and the synagogues as well as a drone attack on the Israeli embassy, there was a group, an Iranian group, that has claimed responsibility for them. There'll be so many anti-Semitic attacks that have happened in the last 68 months and certainly since the 7th of October 2023. And this organisation, Harakat Ashab al-Yamin al-Islamiyeh, Haye, is thought to be behind nearly 20 attacks across Europe in less than 3 months, and it is allegedly operated by a senior Iranian operative. There's a lot I want to talk about in regard to that with Will Geddes, who is a security specialist, who joins me now. Hi, Will.
2: Hey, Peter, how are you?
0: I'm very well, thanks. Now we know that the Department of Justice in the United States has linked the groups claiming responsibility for the Golders Green stabbing, and we must be very careful, obviously, there's someone who is suspected and has been charged with that, to the IRGC and Hezbollah. Tell us your assessment, aside from that specific issue, tell us your assessment of Haye, this group. Is that how you pronounce it? Is that how people pronounce it?
2: People pronounce it in different ways, Peter, but Harakat Ashab al-Yamin al-Islamiyah is their full name, even though people want to obviously abbreviate it, as you rightly said. Now, this group only emerged the 9th of March this year, yet they have been massively prolific, as you've stated, in terms of their attacks, and their attacks have been only towards the Jewish community and US assets. So it's very, very simple in terms of what their agenda is and who their enemy or their perceived enemy is to be. However, the way that these attacks have been changed and altered in terms of their formats and platforms has been pretty expansive because, as you said, their very first attack was against a synagogue in Liège in Brussels, or in Belgium, I should say. Then they went on to attack another synagogue in Rotterdam. They then planned an attack against the Bank of America in Paris, but were intercepted, thankfully, in advance of them doing that. They attacked, obviously, those four Jewish community ambulances up in North London. The Israeli embassy, they attempted to launch a drone attack against. You know, they've come along with a lot of different ways to do it. So to us in my world, we knew immediately this was a front organization. This was a proxy and your standard cutout that would be used to basically recruit low-level criminals to carry out these attacks. Now, investigations, Peter, have gone as far as determining an actual chat group on the messenger app Telegram to recruit individuals of whom would be offered anywhere between 200 to 1,000 euro to carry out attacks on their behalf.
0: Okay, we're just getting some breaking news in regard to Iran and Trump now. As soon as I have it, I'll let you know. But the headline anyway is that Trump says he's not doing a scheduled attack of Iran tomorrow. As soon as I have more detail on that, I'll bring it to you and I'll get your reaction to it, Will, when we know a little bit more. But when it comes to these proxy groups, I'm not sure there are many people who actually realise the threat that Iran poses on our soil. There are so many people who think naively, well, we're not at war in Iran, therefore Iran's not a threat to the UK. What would you say to them?
2: Well, I'd say it's time to wake up. We look at Iran, look at all the various different terrorist groups that are knowingly connected to them, and that's

0: just the ones knowingly connected. And that includes Hamas, who carried out the atrocious October the 7th attacks, the Houthis, which had been launching attacks via drones at shipping vessels in the Red Sea. They are connected to Hezbollah in Lebanon. They're also connected to the Iraqi Hezbollah arm, which is the group believed to be connected to Haiti, and the ones that this individual that was arrested by the US federal agencies, that is a commander within the Iraq Hezbollah, has claimed that, yes, they are involved in obviously setting up Haiti and providing them with the finance to be able to undertake these attacks. Now, you look at those the demonstration that carried out on the weekend for the pro-Palestine mob. There's a lot of Iranian money behind that, Peter. And people have to understand that, yes, there will be the individuals that have their own vested interest or want to sort of wage their own agenda. But there will be many there that would have been financed and sponsored by the Iranian regime, whether that be directly or indirectly, to attend and turn up.
1: Yeah, I'm just reading, sorry, on that breaking news, that Qatar, Saudi Arabia, UAE have asked Trump to hold off on the planned military attack of Iran. And he's apparently, President Trump told the New York Post that Iran knows what's going to be happening soon. He has not opened any concessions for Tehran after its latest response in the peace talks. The president made the comments to the New York Post in a brief phone call. I can tell you that they want to make a deal more than ever because they know what is going to be happening soon. But he has said on Truth Social he is not going to be doing the attack tomorrow. It's interesting, certainly in the context of what you're talking about, Will, that President Trump is still saying essentially he thinks a deal can be done. I wonder what, if any, effect you think that will have, particularly in regard to what you're talking about.
0: Well, it's a good point, Peter. We know that Qatar has been doing the back channel negotiations on behalf of the United States with Iran and acting as an intermediary, whereas many of the other nations, Oman, Pakistan and Egypt, have been very much at the front door. So if Qatar is in agreement that obviously this attack shouldn't go forward, this may put a halt on those proxy activities. But the problem that you have, Peter, is some of these proxies become autonomous. They become their own elements. And this happened specifically for Iraqi Hezbollah when they ran a similar outfit or operation to Haiti in Syria. And that group decided to continue regardless. And they forgot who their paymasters were and started waging their own sort of, if you like, campaigns. So I think there could be a ceasing of activities temporarily. But again, remember, if you think about Iran as the bank, they're the ones giving out the money, channeling cash through various different mediums. I know there's another subject you may want to talk to me about, which is the financing of people's smugglers.
1: Let's talk about that right now, Will, actually,
0: sure.
1: Because there's a big BBC investigation, and fair play, we do occasionally, well, more than occasionally, criticise the BBC. This is a proper investigation about people smugglers directing migrants to pay for illegal channel crossings under a network of UK-registered businesses. Secret filming was done at a shop in southeast London, telling an undercover researcher that nearly £3,000 in cash could be deposited with them and sent to a smuggler in France. You put your money here. If your friends reach the UK, you shouldn't come back. They were told at a mobile phone store in Woolwich. And this is a 3-month investigation about UK companies' bank accounts facilitating small boat crossings. And a leading expert in criminal finance told us he'd not seen before. There are many, many worries as well, Will, and you're quite literally the expert, about how much cash is going through many, many high street shops, particularly shops that may not necessarily have many things that you can purchase for £3,000 and lots of money laundering that may or may not be going on. What's your assessment of this?
0: Well, Peter, since 2020, there has been a massive increase in cash, if you like, provisioned companies and businesses. And a vast majority of those are on our high streets. These are the vape shops. These are the American candy shops. These are the ones that are doing mobile phone repairs, where a lot of the trading is actually going via cash. Now, over half of those in many areas across the United Kingdom have already been confirmed to be fronts for organized crime. Now, if you look at some of these shops, I would tell you that they're not just going to be taking money that will be passed on to people traffickers and a larger OCG or organized crime group network. There will be other illicit and illegal activities that these shops will be involved in, and most of which, as you say, Peter, is money laundering. And money laundering, it can be easily facilitated through a company that is operating. And again, it could be a mobile phone shop, could be a vape shop. They're going to be independents. It could be an independent fast food restaurant. These are quite obviously the most utilized covers for organized crime.
1: I want to talk a little bit about shoplifting, and there's been some extraordinary footage. Some of our viewers and listeners, I think, perhaps thought it was from Clapham, but Clapham was a few weeks ago. This is actually from Ilford in Essex, a branch of JD Sports. I'll narrate it for people who are listening, but the visuals are really quite astonishing. So if you can watch on YouTube or your connected TV, it's well worth a look. This is in JD Sports. You see really, really quickly a group of, I would say, probably fewer than 10 young men in hoodies going out with lots and lots of equipment, and workers, particularly women, actually running after them, trying to get the footage back. There's a very small woman actually in a hijab who's grabbing one of them by the hoodie to try to get the actual hood of the hoodie to try to get that get all of that back. And Will, we're seeing time and time again people who are actually as brave and useful and helpful as that young woman in the hijab there are actually being penalised for their actions. This is a growing crime and very, very difficult for many retailers.
0: It is a growing crime. And to be honest, I would advise the shop staff not to get involved. You know, they're not going to be necessarily protected by their company, not within their job description to do this. And to be honest, many of these retailers, if this threat is going to continue, it gets to a point where there's about, for many high street retailers, Peter, there's about a 20 to 30% attrition for loss through things like theft or shoplifting. But again, we're seeing certainly the propagation of these shoplifting steaming gangs, which is fundamentally what it is. The steaming gangs which are going in there and grabbing everything, overwhelming the staff, probably overwhelming the security as well. And let's go to the security. The security guards, they're going to be making anywhere between 12 and 14 pounds an hour. They're not paid danger money, Peter. You know, I'm at the other end of security where, you know, I've got guys who will get very much stuck in.
1: Yes.
0: But retailers don't have the money to pay for that.
1: That there are a lot. I mean, there was a security guard in Paddington last year who was stabbed in the neck when he tried to intervene. We also know people who aren't security guards, who are workers in the shop, who were sacked because it's a breach of policy to even ask people, you know, are you going to pay for that, or would you like a basket to pay for your goods, that sort of thing. So your advice would be to those people who work in shops not to intervene, which would essentially lead to the question, I suppose, what is the point of having security staff there? Maybe they're a deterrent, but in this case, clearly not, Will.
0: Well, no, I agree, Peter. I mean, certainly to go to the staff point and about policy and about them not getting involved, well, number one, they're not paid danger money either. They need to be able to come into their work environment. And we've got to also remember that if you've had a large group of aggressive men or individuals, it could be women amongst them, it's not exclusively male, that will come in and literally raid the shop like locusts, that's a pretty terrifying experience for some young shop worker, male or female. Now, in terms of security, as much as the retailers don't want to spend on it, I honestly would be suggesting that they do. I think they've got to take a stronger stance. I mean, there's a story that where I got involved by a particular retail group to assist with some far more qualified security personnel, let's call it, to deal with a steaming gang that were targeting a specific area. Now, obviously, I can't go into detail on air as to what happened, Peter, but let's just say they never came back. And I think, unfortunately, with the limited police resources out there, even if there is CCTV of these individuals, and that young lady with the hijab on that actually pulled, you know, one of the looters' face covering away to hopefully identify him to CCTV, yes, it will help them, the police, with intelligence to determining hopefully who that gang is. And most of the time, the police do know who those gangs are. But it's putting it to the CPS, getting them prosecuted, and a suitable punishment being delivered to them.
1: Okay. Will, thank you. That is the security expert, Will Geddes, joining us there. Thank you to him. And we'll take some calls, text, tweets and voice notes after the break. If you do want to get your voice on the air, 0344 499 1000. I know that there was a poll about an hour ago, I think it was Sky News, said that Andy Burnham is the clear favourite for a Labour leader in the poll of party members. Maybe you have some thoughts on that. We know that there is another polling company saying 55% chance of him losing that particular by-election, but 47% of party members of the Labour Party want him as their leader. Will they get a chance to vote for him? I know people want to talk about shoplifting and about the Unite the Kingdom march as well. Before all that, let me tell you about the FIFA World Cup 2026. It's almost here, and thanks to Adidas, the tournament's official match ball supplier, our friends at TalkSport are giving you the chance to be there. 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Are you ready to get that winning feeling? 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
8: Good evening. Long delays in Cheshire on the M56. The motorway is blocked eastbound from junction 10 at Stretton through to 9 at the M6 following an accident. On the Hertfordshire stretch of the M25, the two inside lanes are closed clockwise just before junction 25 at the A10, the Enfield exit, following an accident. All lanes back open, by the way, on the QE2 bridge heading out of Essex into Kent following a police investigation that closed it, but still long delays remain. I'm Johnny Vatner.
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3: Turn on, tune in, speak out. A double dose of reality across the UK, the home of common sense. This is Talk.
1: Thank you very much indeed to everybody who has been in touch. We will take some of the messages in a second, but I want to go to Mark in Carlisle first about shoplifting, which is clearly something on your mind. Mark, thanks for the call on 0344 499 1000. What would you like to say this evening?
10: There's a reason them brave girls in Ilford were grabbing the clothes back, etc., because there's no sell-by date, where in some shops, when the food has got a sell-by date, their losses and waste food far outweighs
1: good point.
10: Shoplifting No, we filmed it. I was filming the other week, and there was three wheelie bins full of joints of meat from one little store, not a big supermarket, in one local area. And there's three of these stores in the actual area. We've monitored it for about 3 months. We reckon in that 1 month we filmed it, there was £11,000 worth of waste from three stores.
1: That's incredible.
10: I won't mention the name it is. And I've got it all on film. It's all... So what we should do, I'll do it for free with Talk TV. We'll go out there to this place. We'll take a chef with us and we'll prove that we can cook the food and we'll eat it. Because I ate it for a week after that.
1: Well, best before dates are sort of a matter of opinion in a lot of ways, aren't they?
10: Well, yeah, but there's too much waste. So when you're losing 11 grand in three stores, but only, say, a grand in shoplifting, it doesn't... So just let them take it.
1: Yes.
10: The waste far outweighs it. And about 17 years ago, I did a thing with the BBC. I'm a filmmaker. And we exposed the same thing then. But I won't get in the building today in the BBC, but that's another story. But
1: well, listen, thanks for your thoughts on them. Thanks for telling us your experience too. Sammy's in London. And Sammy, I think you're at the Unite the Kingdom march. Is that correct?
11: Yes, I was. It is out of a subject, but I was... looking at the previous clip with Kevin talking about the march.
1: Yes.
11: I'm an Iranian. I went there with my family, my wife and my kid. I had my big, large Persian flag in my hand. I saw nothing but love, nothing but,
1: You felt very welcome there? You felt very supported?
11: Absolutely. It was one of the best day I had for the last 30 years in, living in UK. Mm-hmm. And listen, I wish I could answer Kevin's question about what we're facing in UK. Look, as a Persian, I lived here for 30 years, but I saw and I go there once a year. I've got my old mum there.
1: And she lives in Iran, does she?
11: She lives in Iran,
1: okay.
11: Yeah. And I happened to be there on 8th and 9th of January. I came back on 13th of January. Mm-hmm. And the 2 days massacre, I was there. I was lucky I escaped. I came to Dubai the next day on that Sunday. The fact is still, having nightmares, and it is shocking. This is what I'm going to wrap this up. You don't want to go through my story because it's really...
1: Well, it's interesting, Sammy, certainly. And I wonder, in the UK, do you feel people are supporting you? There are a lot of people who don't believe there should be military action in Iran, for example. What do you think, especially given you've seen what you've seen and the experience you've had?
11: Let me tell you my thought.
1: Yes.
11: And somebody who goes there on a regular basis, got family there.
1: Yeah.
11: Look, we are people there. The truth will come out. Let this internet to come back. Look, even since January, when internet came back, it was all internet is completely different story over there. Mm-hmm. It's madness. Let the internet come back. You will see the footage. The truth will come out. Mm-hmm. Mm-hmm. People came out. People chanted. Even right now, people are scared.
1: Go ahead.
11: I just want to wrap this up with I look at it this way. My kid needs surgery. My people need surgery. People, this cancer named IRGC, named Ayatollah, this cancer need to go.
1: Yes.
11: Now, I don't care who going to operate on my kid, whether it is Netanyahu or whether it is Trump. Don't care. Okay. We need help.
1: And listen, I think you speak for a lot of people within that. Can I just ask you one more question, Sammy, just before you go, about the Unite the Kingdom march? There are a lot of people, not really on this channel, but on others, who will say, the Unite the Kingdom march is, it's a lot of people who hate people who aren't white, and it's racist, and it's this, and it's that, and the other. That is clearly not your experience, and the experience of many, many people who were there.
11: Absolutely I went there. I left early. I was there on halfway. Tommy was talking, and I left. I'm a big supporter of Tommy. I've always been. On my way back with my family, we happened to pass a few of those people who, you know, cover the face, and I saw nothing but hate. They have no idea. Look, Sharia law came to Iran 47 years ago. We've been living under Sharia law until today. Still today, Sharia law is on your doorstep. It's already here. Mm-hmm. And believe me, this will end well for Persian people. And believe me, this is going to change history. We're going to change history. The truth always will come out.
1: Sami, thank you.
11: And I hope British people will understand
1: okay.
11: that.
1: Okay. You've spoken really well, Sami, and it's been really interesting to talk to you, so thank you for that. I appreciate that. Alex in Cardiff says, I'm not a supporter of Saudi Arabia, but they have no shoplifting because your hand gets cut off. I don't support capital punishment, but it's very effective. There is no punishment or law involvement, so there's no deterrent. But without this, the problem will only get worse. Ernie says, I've recently got back from Abu Dhabi. In the malls and the hotel lobbies, there are jewellers that have rings, bracelets and necklaces on display that are not behind glass. You can pick them up and try them on. Some of them have price tags of hundreds of thousands of pounds. The first time I saw that, it blew me away. Simon in West Lancashire says, racism, we're talking about racism and whether black people can be racist. Racism is officially defined as follows. Prejudice, discrimination or antagonism directed against someone of a different race based on the belief that one's own race is superior. Sounds to me like the leftist liberal apologists are ramping up the imperial history, shaming and imposed self-loathing of assumed white privilege. Apart from being utterly insane, it's coming across as a little patronising. Great show, says Simon. David says, Matthew Torbett thinks power leads to racism. Rubbish. It is powerlessness that often leads to racism. The acquisition of power can occur later, of course, at which point it should be used for the expression of racism. When people are powerless, they become hopeless and helpless and ineffective. The pathology of powerlessness is dangerous enough in itself, but also paves the way to the tyranny of power, he says, citing quite a number of people who've been writing in the British Journal of Social Psychology. Another person says the definition of racism in the dictionary has nothing to do with the colour of skin. It's defined by ethnicity or race and is someone thinking they're superior to someone of a different race or ethnicity. Sim in Wanstead says, you have Bass and Bougie on. She's brilliant and should run for Prime Minister. She's great. Yeah, she's coming on a little bit later on. Before we go to the break, I want to hear a voice note from Rob on Restore Britain splitting the vote. This is something we've been talking about in regard to Meckerfield. This is what Rob thinks.
12: Good evening, Peter. Regarding Rupert Lowe and Restore, I would never vote for him. The only reason he has set up his party is so he can get revenge on Nigel and try and take votes away from him. He's a nasty man, and I just think it's all a big act with him. He has no chance of winning an election. So voting for him is splitting the vote, and what we could end up with is a leftist Green Labour alliance. And then what? Can you imagine that for the next 5 years? No.
1: I can't imagine it. I think it's not out of the realms of possibility. I'd rather not imagine it, but that's where we are. Thank you for that, Rob. Elisa in Chelmsford has been in touch and said, I certainly won't be shifting to Restore Britain. I've received abuse and seen a lot of nastiness from Restore Britain voters on social media. It's further to the right of Reform, and I'm seriously concerned about the calibre of some of their members. It would be political suicide to move in that direction, in Elisa's opinion. Laurie said, your guest earlier on, this was Joe Wheeler. Your guest suggested that Christmas has been diluted. She was 200% correct. To British Christians, Christmas is important, perhaps not to you, as this comment was dismissed. Why, says Laurie? I didn't dismiss it. I simply said we celebrate Christmas. Certainly there has been some movement to call it season's greetings and things like that, and I don't like that. And I am a massive fan of Christmas. Christmas is my favourite time of the year. It's my favourite day of the year. And I wouldn't want that to be diluted at all. I'm agnostic. I don't have Christian faith, but it is an incredibly important Christian festival and should be celebrated by everybody in this country. I know Muslims who celebrate Christmas and give each other gifts, for example. One person says, your female guest Jo mentioned her daughter getting so cross with people without children parking in dedicated parents' spaces. Now her daughter's children are a lifestyle choice. Disabilities, even hidden ones, are not. Les says, is it just me, or do I suspect nobody can be bothered to listen to our so-called Prime Minister? He played the last piece of media, I can't even remember what he said. Sounded like drivelling waffle about the EU giving some policy of gold paved roads all leading to a junket in Brussels. Same old rubbish. And a final tweet for the meantime from Liz, who says, we have four kids, all of autism, three of them also have ADHD. Yes, they get disability, but boy, have they been hard work. I suffered for a stroke at 41. I'm 52 now. One of my boys is looking for work. One is at college and one is clever with computers. Well, Liz, it sounds as if your sons, you've a lot to be proud of with your sons. And there is, I'm very, very happy to read out your message, and I wish you well and indeed your family well. Some breaking news now. Trump says he's cancelled a US attack on Iran planned for Tuesday at the request of Gulf allies. This is more detail on what we were talking about 15 or 20 minutes ago. Donald Trump says he's holding off a military attack on Iran planned for Tuesday at the request of Gulf states as serious negotiations are now taking place. This is his post on Truth Social. He'd been asked to do so by the leaders of Qatar, Saudi Arabia and the United Arab Emirates. He said he'd been informed that a deal would be made, that it is very acceptable to the US, adding there would be no nuclear weapons for Iran. Let's see. But he warned that the US military would be prepared to go forward with a full large-scale assault on Iran at a moment's notice if no acceptable deal is reached. Iran has not publicly commented on Trump's latest statement. Well, speaking of what has been going on with that military action, and particularly in regard to Israel, which has, of course, been involved, we will talk about the Nova Music Festival exhibit in London. It's had its main sign removed after police request due to the potential for anti-Semitic incidents. I mean, the anti-Semitism in this city and in this country is completely out of control. We'll speak to Nicole Lampert, the indefatigable campaigner and journalist against anti-Semitism. She will be with us in just a second. I want your views too on all of this. 0344 499 1000. Stay with us.
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13: Mr. and Little Miss are back in Happy Meal and they're off on a road trip. 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
1: Well, there's lots to talk about, including the Nova Music Festival exhibit in London. Now, this is a major new exhibit, and it is about the Nova Music Festival and what happened on the 7th of October. I was very privileged in September to go to the site of the Nova Music Festival, and we remember, of course, on the 7th of October 2023, it was the site of many young people, completely innocent young people, going to a music festival, hundreds of them, who were murdered, who were maimed, who were raped, who were burned, who were terrorised by Hamas terrorists. And I'll be brutally honest with you, I was on a trip, and I was on a trip with our next guest, actually, Nicole Lampert, and Nicole joins us now. Nicole, a very good evening to you.
17: Hi, Peter.
1: I don't know if you know this, I can't remember if I told you when we were in Israel together, but I actually found it very, very difficult at the Nova Music Festival, the tributes, the incredible photographs and tributes that people had there, the amount of information. I sort of could put up with it for about 15 or 20 minutes. I was so emotional, I actually got back on the bus because I couldn't really handle it. It was just so heartbreaking what had happened there, and some of the videos and some of the information that we saw was just really, really moving. Now we're in a situation that there is an exhibition, it's going around the world, it's in London, but the main sign has been removed at the request of the Metropolitan Police following concerns about anti-Semitism and terrorism. Yet again, we're seeing dreadful anti-Semitism, Jew hatred, Israel hatred on our streets, Nicole.
17: Well, exactly. We're seeing the same sort of murderous hatred that led to the attack on October 7 now hitting our streets. The press launch of the Nova exhibition was today, and I went to it. There were lots of police outside. There was a big security element to it. Anyone who wanted to go weren't told until just before they got their tickets, so it was 24 hours before where it was. But for anyone who wants to understand what happened on October 7 and have an inkling of what happened next is what happened next, then I would suggest going. It's on for about, I think, 5 or 6 weeks. And it's called the Nova Exhibition. And it's unlike when you and I went, Peter, and we just saw the deadly, well, I suppose it's kind of like a cemetery, what we went [S2] Yes. [S1] To, where just people, there were the pictures of all the 400 odd that were killed there. At the Nova exhibition, you get a feeling, it's almost like you're living a little bit through what happened. So you see them all partying up until 6:29 in the morning when the sun rose, and that's when the first alerts happened, because Hamas were sending their rockets over into Israel. And so you have a kind of element where it's almost like, obviously it's nothing like being at Nova, but you see the kind of uprooted tents, and then you see on one hand you see telephone footage from some of the survivors or some of those who didn't survive, but you see their last messages to their families, and then you see concurrently on other video the Hamas and other militants coming through and trying to round up these people. And it brought home to me that so none of these people, even if they had been in the army, none of them were in the army, and they were certainly all unarmed. That Hamas and then the people that followed them from Gaza, they were deliberately targeting these unarmed people. And that's something that really has to be driven home, because I think that's something that's why it had such an impact on Israelis, because both they, the people at Nova, and the people that were in their safe rooms in the different kibbutzim, and obviously we went to one,
1: yes,
17: where the Bibas family were killed, were taken and then killed, the tiny babies. So it's a reminder that Hamas and the others, they went after civilians. They did go after the army as well, but the civilians, they wanted to kill everybody they could get their hands on.
1: Completely. And the Bibas family home was something that was just so emotional when we went there at Kibbutz Neir Oz. I remember that as well, very, very vividly. I wonder the exhibition sounds as if it's done really, really well. What do you make of the Metropolitan Police's actions here, the request for the sign to be removed? Nicole.
17: Well, that's the state of where we are in this country, isn't it? It says nothing about Israel, really, or Hamas or anything like that. It's about where we are in this country. And there's a report that's come out today about anti-Semitism in schools as well, being perpetuated at like 5-year-olds, drama teachers encouraging people to do Nazi salutes around the one Jewish student, it being encouraged by teachers who are wiping Israel off the map.
1: Appalling.
17: And it's all just appalling. And obviously we saw the big demonstrations at the weekend. We saw the latest pro-Palestine one. Although I was speaking to a Palestinian friend yesterday, and he feels very strongly that it's nothing to do with Palestine, really. It's just a whole other hate movement where they are propelled by murderous anti-Semitism.
1: Yeah. To say nothing of the fact that the terror group behind some of the London attacks has been outed as an Iran proxy. We were talking to Will Geddes about that a little bit earlier on. You've been following this too.
17: Yeah, well, exactly. So we have two lots of Islamic extremists that we have to be afraid of. And one is kind of being pushed by Iran, and that's why sort of a lot of Iranians that I speak to, as well as Jews and as well as just, you know, everyone else, are calling for the IRGC, which is the Islamic regime, to be proscribed. Even though that was in the government manifesto, it still hasn't happened. So that's one source of worry. And then the other is coming from the Muslim Brotherhood, ISIS, and all of those. And so we've seen quite a lot of murderous attacks, both in the UK and in Australia, for example, that were ISIS inspired.
1: Yeah.
17: So it's a multifaceted worry and danger.
1: Nicole, thank you very much for your analysis. As always, Nicole Lambert there, journalist, campaigner against anti-Semitism, brings us up to date with everything that's happening. I mean, the Nova Music Festival exhibition, something that I think so many people should go to. If you can't, if you're not in London or you can't get to London, there is a brilliant documentary called We Will Dance Again. It was on the BBC iPlayer. Can we just check, actually, if that documentary is still on the BBC iPlayer? It's called We Will Dance Again. I'll just ask the people behind the scenes just to check. It is superb, and it is a very, very difficult watch. I had to do it in two sittings because it was just so disturbing, exactly of what happened at the Nova Music Festival and what those Hamas terrorists did. And it is still online, so you can get it. It's called We Will Dance Again. I highly recommend it. I think the Nova Music Festival exhibit is an incredible thing. As Nicole was saying, I couldn't get to the press launch today. I was invited to it. I just couldn't get there. I had a few other things to do, but I hope to go there over the next few weeks when it's on. There's some breaking news, and that is that officers are in attendance at an active shooter situation, as it has been called, at a mosque in San Diego, which has left at least two people dead. Heavy police presence remains at the scene outside the Islamic Center at Ekstrom Avenue in Claremont in San Diego. The mayor, Todd Gloria, has said there is an active shooter situation and encouraged people to stay away from the area. Todd Gloria, the mayor, said, "I'm aware of the active shooter situation at the Islamic Center of San Diego in Claremont, and I'm continuing to receive updates from law enforcement. Emergency personnel are on the scene and actively working to protect the community and secure the area. Please avoid the area and follow instructions from public safety officials. We will share updates as more information becomes available." We will, of course, bring you all the detail on that. That is an active shooter situation, as it has been called, at a mosque in San Diego. At least two people are dead. We will have more on that as the show goes on. We'll take some more calls, text, tweets and voice notes next if you want to get your voice on the air. Whatever your opinion is, whether you think I'm talking nonsense, whether you think everything I say is gospel, or somewhere in between, which is probably more likely, please do give me a shout. 0344 499 1000 is the number to call. Stay with us.
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8: Good evening. Those long delays are relentless on the clockwise M25 heading out of Essex towards Kent. It follows the much earlier closure of the QE2 bridge. All lanes are back open, still taking about an hour and a quarter back to junction 29 at the A127. Meanwhile, in Bedfordshire on the northbound M1, two lanes have been closed towards 12 at the Flitwick exit. A lorry's broken down. And the M56 in Cheshire is still blocked eastbound 10 to 9 towards the M6 at Lym following a crash. I'm John Vatner.
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3: This is Talk.
0: You have no idea where this kind of guff comes from.
3: Well-informed conversation across the nation.
2: I do think it's patting people on the head in a rather patronising way.
3: This is Talk. See it. Hear it. Talk it. Across the UK. Talk Energy. The home of common sense. This is Talk.
1: Well, we are keeping a very close eye on what is happening in San Diego. Officers in attendance at an active shooter situation at a mosque in San Diego, which has left at least two people dead. We'll bring you any updates from that as soon as we get them between now and 10 o'clock. I'm sure Petri Hoskin will be monitoring it as well between 10 and 1. She is here. Thank you to everybody who has been in touch, particularly on ADHD, actually. Ben in Surrey says, I was diagnosed with adult ADHD at 49 years old. I now take medication for it. What's more confusing, being told you have a hidden disability and need a blue badge, or being told that you have a superpower that has a place in this world? Lewis Hamilton has ADHD and dyslexia, so when is he getting his blue badge? Don in Chelmsford says, we have a two-tier society. On one side, people take every benefit they can, plus stealing and fraud. Then the other side pays for it all. Melanie in Staffordshire says, dark-skinned people can be racist or prejudiced towards pale-skinned people. I could write you a book about my experiences, to be honest. I've met many great people on buses, though. Okay. Another person says, please, if one of your interviewers, if they get access to Andy Burnham, ask the following question. If you're successful in getting back to Parliament and are successful in taking over from Starmer, will you put on record that you will not take us back into the EU until you've put it as a manifesto commitment in the next general election? Well, let's see. I would hope certainly that one of us will have an interview with Andy Burnham before he becomes leader of the Labour Party, if that is indeed the case. And that is, would be a very, very good question. Jeff has given us a ring from Minneapolis St. Paul in Minnesota. And has given us a ring on, well, presumably with a few extra digits, 0344-499-1000. Jeff, you have some thoughts on restore versus reform?
4: Yeah, Peter, how's it going?
1: Hi there.
4: Hi. First of all, I'm not a citizen of your great nation, so I appreciate the opportunity to share opinion.
1: You're still welcome to give us your opinion on it as a bird's eye view from elsewhere.
4: Right, as much as you want to take, right. But as far as I'm concerned, watching from way over here, I remember seeing Nigel Farage give an interview a while back, and I don't remember who the interviewer was, but he was asked if he wanted to get rid of 100% of the illegal immigrants in the country. Mm-hmm. He quickly answered no, and then said it wasn't possible. Then the interviewer asked him again, but even though it's not possible, is it your intention to? And he said no again. Then I heard him just recently say that his if a reform government is elected, that he will get rid of 100% of the illegal immigrants. So he's like so to me, he's an unprincipled man. I think the great people of Great Britain deserve Rupert Lowe over Nigel Farage.
1: Well, certainly Nigel Farage has changed his mind on this. I mean, how big is Rupert Lowe in America? Or is it just something you follow because you're interested in our politics? Or where does your interest kind of stem from, Jeff?
4: Well, yeah, you know, Rupert Lowe, when he put out his interview, when he put out that YouTube video that went so crazy,
1: yeah.
4: he became kind of a legend over here, you know, a little
1: okay.
4: bit. People who keep even a little bit in touch with what's going on over mm-hmm. there. So,
1: okay. Yeah, what do you think of the job your own?
4: I'm sorry.
1: What do you think of the job your own president is doing over there, Jeff?
4: Oh, I'm happy with it.
1: Mm-hmm.
4: I'm happy with the job he's doing. You know, sometimes you can't listen to the stuff he says and just pay attention to the stuff he does, and you'll be pretty happy.
1: Okay. Jeff, good to talk to you. That's Jeff in Minneapolis, St. Paul in Minnesota in the United States. We have a bit of an update from the scene of the Islamic Center at San Diego is still active but contained, according to the city's police department. They've put out a statement there. The police department said it has significant resources on the scene and has established a reunification location. That's where people can come together and pick up essentially people who were within the zone there where the active shooter was. So it's active but contained. So that usually means that they have cornered or at least contained to some degree where the shooter is. This is, if you're just joining us, that is officers in attendance at an active shooter situation at a mosque in San Diego. At least two people are dead there. We will of course bring you any updates on that as time goes on. Let me go to Caroline in London, who has given me a ring on 0344 499 1000. I know you want to talk about the protests at the weekend, Caroline.
5: Yes, hi, Peter. Can you hear me?
1: Hi there. Yes, I can. Go ahead. Yes.
5: Oh, okay. Please bear with me. I am quite emotional. So
1: Just you take your time, Caroline. Just you take your time.
5: Thank you. So, obviously, we all know that facial recognition was used on the United Kingdom and not the NAC Bar. There's been videos everywhere of what happened at the NAC Bar. They were masked up to the hilt. Everything was anti-Zionism, Jew hatred. But not only that, they said, stab Tommy Robinson and his supporters like Charlie Kirk. Come on, Mussolini. Come on, Hitler.
1: Well, I mean, we have footage of that ourselves, actually. And, I mean, we played that earlier on today and earlier on in the show, in fact. And if the facial recognition was used within that, even if they can see a little bit of the people's faces, justice would, in theory, be done. I mean, that is very clearly incitement. That is very clearly talking about someone being killed and who should be killed in those people's opinion. And that is against the law. It's really, really straightforward.
5: Yeah, well, it's not straightforward in the United Kingdom anymore, Peter. I'm sorry.
1: No, you're right.
5: And what Starmer did on Friday was unnecessary, uncalled for, and he is creating hatred. Now, I don't know if I've only just tuned in to talk. I was stuck. I couldn't get on because I absolutely adore your show, and I'm so thankful to you.
1: Well, even if you're watching a little bit of it or listening to a little bit of it, Caroline, that absolutely is always, always appreciated.
5: Well, at 2 o'clock in the morning, did you hear about the Jewish man that was violently attacked in Golders Green?
1: Yes, I did. I've actually been sent various bits of information on this from various people around Golders Green. Yeah.
5: Well, a 22-year-old man was attacked last night at around 2 a.m. He stepped outside his apartment to make a phone call as he didn't want to disturb his flatmates. While speaking Hebrew, five masked men walking nearby heard him and suddenly began chasing him. They caught him, dragged him across the road, brutally beat him up until he was close to losing consciousness. They tore his clothes, threw away his shoes, and shouted abuse at him in Arabic.
1: Yeah.
5: Thankfully, a neighbour heard him, etc., etc. This is down to this government, this Prime Minister, and this Parliament. And something needs to be done. Parliament, other parties need to do something. We need a state of emergency. This is absolutely, I don't have words, Peter. I'm so distressed.
1: Well, Caroline, I don't want you to be distressed. And if you are distressed, please, you know, if you want to come off the line, that's okay. I don't want you to be distressed. But what is absolutely clear, Caroline, is that anti-Semitism in this country is completely out of control. My phone was buzzing with people in Golders Green and elsewhere sending me bits of information about what was going on and what had happened to that man, and indeed very graphic photographs of what had happened to him. And it is an appalling attack. And these are becoming so common, these anti-Semitic attacks. People talking Hebrew, speaking in Hebrew and being attacked. We know, we've seen what happened in Heaton Park. We've seen what happened in Golders Green. We've seen what happened to the Hatzola ambulances. We've seen the hate that was on that march at the weekend as well. Towards so many people, not just Jewish people, but others as well. But anti-Semitism completely out of control. We've seen the Nova Music Festival as well. We've just been talking about that, how even a sign, even an advertisement to look at an exhibition about one of the worst anti-Semitic attacks since the Holocaust, which happened in Israel, even a sign to show that, the Metropolitan Police are saying, please take that down, it'll be a target.
5: No, absolutely. But what do we, and you're right, it's not just Jews, you know, but so many people who are not Jewish have been murdered. And then, you know, these attacks on the United Kingdom, it's nothing to do with Tommy Robinson, because that march was so peaceful and joyous. And, you know, you've got people like Piers Morgan spouting absolute lies and gaslighting. You've got Sky News saying there were 60,000 people at the march. I mean, it's just abhorrent.
1: Okay.
5: Everywhere you look. And I don't know what we can do now, apart from, maybe I shouldn't say this. We just say, we're not paying taxes anymore. We're not paying you anything. This country's out of control.
1: Well, listen, I know a lot of people feel that way, Caroline, and I totally get that. I mean, civil disobedience is something that has been, of course, incredibly effective previously. I'm going to keep paying my taxes, and I wouldn't encourage anybody to break the law. But Caroline is absolutely entitled to her opinion. I'm sure Piers Morgan as well would deny that he has been lying or gaslighting anybody. But certainly there are very strong opinions about his opinion opinions, essentially, and he's someone who's no stranger to a strong opinion. We're going to talk in just a second to the broadcaster and social media star based in Bushy on school kids being taught that black people cannot be racist to white people. That is going to be a very interesting discussion. I want your views on it too. 0344 499 1000. So much to talk about in the last hour of the programme, so stay with us here on Talk.
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6: From the Sky News Centre at 9. Donald Trump's revealed he planned to resume military attacks on Iran tomorrow. The US president says this won't now happen after a request from several Middle East leaders. But he's instructed his forces to be ready on a moment's notice if an acceptable deal isn't reached. Sir Keir Starmer's again insisted he won't stand down even if Andy Burnham returns to Westminster and challenges him for the Labour leadership. He also denied his premiership's over.
9: I do want to fight the next election. The last 10 days there's been a lot of activity which hasn't been as focused in my view as it should have been, and I remind myself every day that I was elected to office to serve the people, to serve the country. That's what I believe in, and that's what I'll be getting on with.
6: More than 80 Labour MPs have publicly urged the Prime Minister to quit. Mr Burnham's calling for a serious rewiring of the country. Channel 4 has removed all former seasons of Married at First Sight UK from its streaming and linear platforms. Serious allegations against past contributors have been made. The broadcaster says it's not guilty of failures in welfare protocols. Strikes by tube drivers planned to start tomorrow have been suspended. The RMT union says managers at London Underground have shifted their position on the four-day working week dispute. Arsenal aim to take another big step towards the Premier League title at home to Burnley. Live to Jeremy Langdon at the Emirates.
10: Half-time here, Arsenal 1, Burnley 0. It took Arsenal 37 minutes to break through. When they did, it came from a corner. Saka's curled it in onto the head of Kai Havertz for 1-0. That's the 18th goal Arsenal have scored from a corner this season. 24 from set plays, but who cares here? Arsenal going 5 points clear. Arsenal 1, Burnley 0.
6: And Barbara Streisand won't appear at this year's Cannes Film Festival because of a knee injury. The star was due to accept her honorary Palme d'Or at the closing ceremony. That's the latest. I'm Faye De Silva.
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3: 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The home of common sense. This is Talk. Interactive Information Emporium, The Evening Exchange.
1: Well, a very good evening. This is The Evening Exchange. I'm Peter Cardwell. It's just gone 9 o'clock. There's so much to talk about, including children being taught that black people can't be racist towards white people. We'll talk about that with Baisden Bushy, who is an influencer and commentator. We'll talk to her in just a second. Loads more to discuss as well in regard to the construction sector. Is it in crisis thanks to Labour's 1.5 million home building target? Is that now impossible? We'll speak to Steve Mulholland, one of my favourite guests. And parents and guardians of children who break the law now facing prison themselves. There's so many different debates this evening. We've covered politics a little bit. Some people want to talk about that. Some people want to talk about what's going on in Ireland. Andy Burnham as well. And of course, we're keeping a close eye on what is happening in America. Officers in attendance at an active shooter situation at a mosque in San Diego. We will talk about that in just a second. Loads to discuss. I want to hear your views too, of course. Loads of time for calls between now and 10 o'clock. 0344 499 499-1000 is the number to call. You can text me at 7222 with the word talk in your text. You can tweet me at TalkTV, follow me at Peter Cardwell. You can send me a WhatsApp voice note or a WhatsApp text message, or give me a ring. In fact, all on the main number, 0344-499-1000. So much to discuss between now and 10 o'clock. Thanks so much for your company here on Talk. Well, this is an interesting story. Pupils as young as 7 say they have responsibility to be aware of white privilege. Children are being taught that black people cannot be racist towards white people as part of an education initiative aimed at countering racism. Teenage pupils are being told that black people can be racially prejudiced towards white people, but this is not racism because that can be exhibited only by those who hold cultural power, such as white people over black people. And as I say, children as young as 7 being taught that white people are likely to be privileged because of the colour of their skin. I wonder what you think about that and whether it's right that we're teaching children these things. Based in Bougie is a journalist and broadcaster.

0: derogatory, demonic, and just disgusting in my eyes to assume that white people cannot be erased. And another thing I notice is that they always pin white and black people against each other. They never really do it with Spanish people, Indians. It's always white and black. And I think the reason why they do this is because culturally, well, now these days black culture has fallen off, but we used to have so much more in common in terms of our Christian values, in terms of just our conservativeness, especially Africans were extremely conservative. So they're trying to pin us apart because when we come together and we realize we have so much in common, that would be a threat. But I think, and not only that, the fact that they're doing it in schools, like these are babies. Babies don't see color. Like, why are we stressing to them that there's white this and there's white that and there's privilege this? It's absolutely disgusting. And it's just another form of Marxism.
1: What do you think about white privilege as an idea?
0: I don't think it exists. Honestly, I don't believe it exists. I think that if, especially in the West, everyone has the same opportunity. You and I can both go to school. You and I can both use the same fountain. We can both use the same toilet tissue. There's nothing you can do that I can't do. And if you want to be successful in life, you just have to work hard. But what we're teaching people, especially black children, is that they have to nag and they have to be victims and they have to ask for handouts or they have to complain about white privilege and racism rather than just getting to work.
1: So that's something I worry about. It's not just about black children, but there are many people in our society who I think are told, you're a victim, you can never achieve what other people can, therefore you must wallow in your victim status. And so many people who I see who are very successful from all walks of life, from all races, all classes, all income backgrounds, are people who just don't see the obstacles or at least ignore the obstacles and say, well, actually, I'm going to move ahead by myself. And I do think that people get boxed in. Is that something you agree with?
0: And this is exactly why I said the best way to end racism is to stop speaking about it. Because when we're telling kids that you can't get somewhere because somebody's privileged, what you're doing to their mental is you're telling them that there's some kind of obstacle in front of them into achieving something. And I think that's an absolutely disgusting mindset to put into children. We should be telling children, you can do it. Even if there is this imaginary white privileged boogeyman out there, you can still be successful. And there's so many successful black, Asian, Hispanic people out there. That should be the example. Why are we focusing on these stories about slavery and civil rights and Martin Luther King? It's just setting people back. And
1: I mean, it's important to know black history, isn't it? And it's important to know the history of every country. I mean, I actually went to Alabama, went to Georgia and Texas as well, because I'm quite interested in civil rights history. But there are many people who see a line drawn right through that to present day racism. Do you?
0: I don't see it, honestly. The reason why I don't see it is because I don't focus on it. You only focus on what you can see. If I decide today that I'm going to see every Muslim as a terrorist, guess what? Mentally, I'm going to be fearful every time I see a person with a hijab. Just focus on what's in front of you and focus on achieving something. And not only that, to say that white people are privileged, white people are not a monolith. I think people have this idea in their mind that white people are just these successful aristocrats. No, there's people who are working class, there's people who are lower class. For example, white men, they are underachieving right now in schools in very, very drastic
1: levels. You're absolutely right. White working class boys have really don't have a lot of power. And part of this idea is that if you hold cultural power, you can be racist. I mean, I do worry about what kids are being taught in our schools about this. What do you think they should, if anything, be taught about racism? Should it just be ignored? Should it be taught through history? What should happen in our schools, in your opinion?
0: If I'm being completely honest, I don't think the word race should be brought up at all. That's the best way
1: we
0: to
1: create... We are different, though. There are, will be people and there will be children, and we know what kids are like. They'll say, oh, that person, you know, has a different colour of skin, or they'll say something. We were actually talking about this last week about kids who say odd things. I remember as a kid in Northern Ireland, I was fascinated by... my parents had some Catholic friends, but not lots of Catholic friends. And I remember saying very loudly in a public context at one stage, are those people Catholics? Not because I was against Catholics, but just because as a 6 or 7 year old, I was curious. I thought, okay, well, they're different from us. And kids do say those things. So there does need to be some education, does there not?
0: I don't think so. Honestly, yes, we are all different, but it's not something we need to do a whole course on or be teaching kids about. For instance, there might be another white man, for example, your team. Some of them are ginger, some of them are brunette, some of them have brown eyes, some of them have blue eyes. We're all different, white, black.
1: We should be prejudiced against the ginger one. I think that should be a law, I'm joking, I'm joking.
0: But I don't think we should be teaching it at all. Kids can already see the difference. And to sit there and to have a child sit in like a PSHE class for 1 hour just discussing people's differences when they can be discussing, I don't know, economics or science or other important things. So there's going to be differences everywhere, and I just don't think we should sit down and just be focused on it for 1 hour.
1: Why do you think we are so obsessed about this? You know,

0: I was there's DEI in so many diversity, equity, inclusion in so many different workplaces. There's so many people. I was reading a very interesting article about the BBC where people were sort of measured by some charities by how ethnically diverse it was, for example. I mean, does that matter to you at all? Or is that something where you think, right, you can have a table of 12 white men and there's diversity within that? I mean, what do you think about that?
1: For me personally, I think the genesis of this all was BLM. I don't know if you remember, but post-BLM, we all kind of got along. We even made jokes about each other, like it wasn't that deep. Especially when my older cousins, they grew up in the 90s and they would always tell me that everyone just got along. But post-BLM, what happened is they decided to just push in this idea of socialism and Marxism. And the number one playbook in socialism and Marxism is just to make everything about race. And what happens is people start fighting amongst each other and they don't realise who the real threat is. And in this case, it's kind of the establishment, because the establishment is the people who are kind of puppeting and, you know, causing this division. And for me personally, in terms of things like DEI, I do not care. I really do not care. For example, if I'm being attacked on the street, I'm not going to care about whether the ambulance is black or white. I just care about if you're going to help me. And not only that, if you do look at the countries that are race-based, for instance, the perfect example will be South Africa. I encourage both a lot of people. What happened was the South Africans came with their socialist Marxist ideologies, encouraging this idea that all white people are bad and all white people are evil. We should kill white people. Hundreds of thousands of white people died. This was an actual chaos. It went from being the most prosperous city in Africa to being just literally, I don't even know how to explain it, but you can look at the images. It's disastrous.
0: Well, I lived in South Africa actually just for 6 months on my on my gap year back in the day. I loved it, but it is the most racist place I've ever been. And everything they were doing, this was about 9 years after the first democratic election, so this was 2003, and I've seen, and I'm still in contact with many people who are there of many races, actually different races, and they all feel that things have declined to a huge degree. I just wonder, I mean, have you been a victim of racism yourself?
1: Yeah, I have. When I was younger, I went to a school where it was predominantly white and Arab, and I was the only black person. So of course, kids, they're going to nitpick. Oh my gosh, her hair is nappy. Oh my gosh, you know, her skin is like chocolate and things like that. But that's what kids do. Kids are very curious. Kids will poke fun at each other. But one thing I absolutely love about my parents is that they never ever told me to cry about it, or they just told me to get on with it. And I think that's the mentality most people have had, because had I just decided, you know what, this is going to be the state of my life, that I'm just this black woman with chocolate skin and nappy hair, that would have been so pathetic of me. So yes, I have experienced it, and at the end of it, I didn't die. No blood was drawn from me. No money was stolen from my bank account. And that's pretty much it. I feel like we give too much emphasis over something that is inevitable. Do you know what I mean? I feel like experiencing racism is almost like tripping up in the street. Everyone's going to be curious or critical of your race. Is just something we can't avoid, and I feel like we should just stop putting so much emphasis on it.
0: Emphasis is an interesting one, but has there been, I mean, do you think there is a sense that we should know our ethnic history, or that we should talk about that, or that we should really, you know, the way that, for example, if you look at how the Windrush generation have been celebrated in this country after being treated so appallingly, is that something you think we should do?
1: Yeah, obviously, I think that people should be able to celebrate their history, their culture and customs. But another thing that they should do is that just because you're celebrating your culture doesn't mean another culture has to remain silent about theirs. And we're seeing this a lot in the UK, where multiculturalism has become this huge thing that now the actual indigenous culture, which is English culture, is being silenced. And I don't like that. That is not a representation of multiculturalism. Multiculturalism means every single person should be able to celebrate it, not, oh, we have carnival, we have Eid, we have Diwali, but when we have UTK now, it's a problem and everyone's far right. It's absolutely disgusting. Let people celebrate. And not only that, I just want to add one more thing. We shouldn't hold people account. People shouldn't have to pay for the sins of their forefathers. Like, come on, I get your great-grandfather did some horrible things, but does that mean they need to pay? Because if that's the case, that means I need to pay, because my great-great-great-grandparents probably sold slaves and killed slaves and ate other Africans. It was actually the British that ended that barbaric acts of eating other people and killing other people in Africa. So we're all going to be paying, and I'm just sick and tired of it. It's time we move forward.
0: Why do you call yourself Basin Bougie?
1: based, because I remember I would always check my comments and everyone would just comment base, base, base, base, and I'm just like, I like this. And then bougie just means like very girly, but at the same time very like headstrong, knowing your worth.
0: What does base mean? Sorry, I should know this. And
1: base just basically means someone who just has a lot of common sense, mm-hmm. and someone who can't really be shifted in terms of like their opinions and things like okay. that, and just have like a very common sense mentality. Yeah.
0: Talk is the home of based rather than the home of common sense. I really appreciate you coming into the studio.
1: Thank you so
0: and
1: much.
0: Really interesting to hear from you. We'll hear more
1: Thank
0: from you.
1: Appreciate
0: I'm sure
1: it.
0: Again that is Based and Bougie, a journalist and broadcaster. And you're on, is it Twitter you're on as
1: yes.
0: well as lots of other social
1: yes,
0: channels
1: thanks.
0: At Based and Bougie, so you can look her up and follow her. I certainly will be doing that. And Kath has been in touch and says, what a fabulous guest you're talking to at the moment, Peter. More of this wonderful young woman, please, says Catherine in Cardiff. Just to bring you up to date with what's happening in the United States as well. The New York Police Department says it is deploying more officers to mosques in response to the active shooter situation in San Diego. So this is in New York, the completely other coast, thousands of miles away, given what is happening in San Diego. While there is currently no known nexus to NYC or specific threats to NYC houses of worship, out of an abundance of caution, the New York Police Department is increasing deployments to mosques across the city, the department said in a statement. And the latest a few minutes ago is that authorities believe there are at least one shooter at the Islamic Center of San Diego, according to the city's police department. No confirmed details about the status of the subject or suspects. There is no confirmed information about possible victims. Active but contained is what they are calling it. We'll bring you, of course, updates on that right through to 10 o'clock, and I'm sure Petri Hoskin after 10 as well. Just one more on what Bass and Bougie was talking about as well. DEI is a woke disease released on the normal working person. It's destroyed the social fabric of what it means to have a civil community. The same people that tell us that diversity is our strength. Oh, really? Prove it, says that person. Thanks for that texture. And please, if you have any thoughts on what we've been talking about or something you want to talk about, 0344 499 1000. Stay with us. Super.
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7: Good evening. Long delays in Cheshire on the M56. The motorway remains closed eastbound from junction 10 at Stretton through to 9, the Liminge change at the M6 following an accident. Meanwhile, still queuing on the northbound M1 through Bedfordshire up to junction 12 at the Flitwick exit, and that is where a lorry has broken down. And the M5 in Somerset, we're just hearing, is blocked northbound at junction 24 at Bridgewater South. Emergency repairs continue after a lorry caught fire.
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9: buckle up for a journey through the stargate of common sense. Across the UK, this is Talk.
0: Carrie's been in touch and says, Bass and Bougie always speaks sense. I absolutely love her. When my daughter was about four, she pointed at a massive poster in Tesco. The picture was of a black lady. My girl said, Mummy, she looks like you. I am fair white skin, blue eyes and blonde hair and freckles. When I asked why she thought that, she said, because she's wearing glasses. Great show, says Kerry. We'll talk more about that in a second. I know Leonie and Croydon wants to have a chat with me in just a minute, which we will, of course, do. David Shipley is with us now because there's a story about parents facing prison if they fail to stop their children from committing a crime. This is a shake-up of the youth justice system being spearheaded by the Deputy Prime Minister, David Lammy, who hopes to prevent children from starting a life of crime. As part of the plans, parents and carers could face greater responsibility and harsh repercussions for their children who commit crimes and cause antisocial behaviour. Well, the justice commentator and former inmate himself is David Shipley. David, I understand you are a father as well. What do you make of this story?
10: I mean, I'm sort of not opposed to it necessarily in principle. I think, you know, what's driven this is the Axelrude Cabana case, where the week before he committed the horrific murders in Southport, he was planning another attack and his father seems to persuade him not to go, but then didn't report it to the police. And obviously, you know, everyone's horrified by that. But actually, I think it's a bit of a distraction from all the public servants who failed in that case and who fail all the time. You know, it's not actually the job of parents to police their violent children. Of course, they should report them to the police if they're going to go and commit a murder. But this, I think, is distracting from all the police, social workers, teachers, etc., who got it wrong.
0: It's an interesting point, though, isn't it, where previously, and we've been talking quite a lot about societal values, morality, and actually people taking responsibility as well, not just the perpetrators of crime, but also people around them. And you're right, in terms of the origin of this story, but in terms of responsibility and what people are taught, is there a sense, sorry, this is a long, complicated notion, but bear with me, is there a sense that the government is trying to kind of retrofit parental responsibility here, essentially, basically saying, if you don't teach your kids these values, you could be held responsible?
10: I think it might partly be that. I think there also might be part of trying to manage cultural differences. So in sort of what are called weird societies, so Western societies, there does tend to be the belief that you should apply the law even to your own kid. And lots of other societies that are more clannish, often with higher rates of cousin marriage, for example, don't tend to follow that belief. They tend to think that your primary purpose is not to justice, but to protect your kin and protect your clan. So, you know, it may be they're trying to force a kind of parental responsibility into communities and groups which don't necessarily exhibit that.
0: Okay. And in terms of this plan, a lot of it, more of it is about youth justice, £15.4 million a year in a programme which is going to help apparently 12,000 children at risk of entering the youth justice system. Will that touch the sides?
10: I think if it was deployed, well, it would. What concerns me here is they seem to be, you know, they're talking about putting more money in, but actually they're continuing to try to divert away from custody. And actually, I think when we look at these most dangerous, mostly boys and young men, they do need to be going to custody sooner. You know, Axelrude Cabana should have gone to jail certainly in 2022 when he was caught on a bus by police with a knife. He told the police he was going to go and kill someone. He had a specific plan. He also told them he was making poison. And in fact, at that point, he was making ricin at home. You know, he should have gone to jail then.
0: Yes.
10: And we have this tendency to try to do anything other than jail or take into custody one way or another. Very dangerous.
0: Do short-term sentences work, do you think? Because there's this big debate between people who say, look, if you send someone to prison for 3 months, 4 months, you're just going to get a better criminal at the end of it, a more skilled criminal at the end of it.
10: I mean, the evidence is very robust that short sentences don't work. And that is often used as an argument to say that we should therefore avoid jail. I would say that the evidence is also very strong that long sentences do work. You know, once you go over about 4 years, sentences do reduce reoffending. So you know, you could make the argument, therefore, if we're going to lock people up, we should do it for a minimum of 4 years. I wouldn't say it's necessarily the case for everything, but certainly if we're talking about young men who are showing repeated signs of being and becoming very, very dangerous, of having an obsession with violence and being likely to do harm, we either need to get them into secure mental health or custody environments, I think, for a fair bit of time.
0: Okay. David, really interesting to talk to you, as always. David Shipley, investigative journalist, former prisoner and justice commentator. On what Based and Bougie was saying, that's what she calls herself, not a real name, of course, but it's, I will be following her on social media. David in Canterbury says, thanks for finding out what based means. I've been wondering for months. I'd previously put it down to be an out-of-touch middle-aged white man. Well, I am also an out-of-touch middle-aged white man, David, and I didn't know what it meant, but apparently it just means common sense. So you have some based sentiments there. Is that correct? Is that the right way to say it there? That is based. Andrea says, I follow Based and Bougie on social media. Everything she says is right. White people are often victims of racism by black and Asian people. Look at the plight of white working class boys. My friend is of black Caribbean and mixed white heritage. She suffered horrendous racism from some of the Caribbean side of her family, and she was told she had white in her. Andrea has sent that in. Thank you for it. Leonie is in Croydon, and I don't think it's too happy with something I said earlier. Leonie, you're very welcome to the programme. Tell me what I've done wrong.
11: Hi, Peter.
0: Hi there.
11: Hello. Normally, I completely agree with you. Normally, I'm absolutely on point with most of what happens on talk. But
0: I'm sensing a however coming.
11: There is a big however coming. As a redhead, not a ginger, I'm just putting that out there now, it's really, really important that actually, whether it's the colour of your skin or the colour of your hair, it doesn't matter. I was born the way I was.
0: Mm-hmm.
11: And actually, I believe, Peter, originally you might have been a redhead.
0: Me?
11: I might be wrong on that.
0: I was very blonde as a child, sort of strawberry blonde. I had a kind of helmet hair, Leonie. It was sort of like a bowl. There was a lot of it.
11: And I got told by my family when I was born I looked like an orangutan. Now, that's not something
0: that's not very nice.
11: Now. No, it's not. But what I'm saying is, when both of my children were born, I was really grateful that they weren't redheads, because I knew what I went through as a child. And all I would say is, your comments earlier about gingers.
0: it wasn't about gingers in general. It was about one ginger-haired person, who is my producer, James, who has been here for 6 weeks, and he's actually been brilliant. Do you know what? He's made a really good impression.
11: He's brilliant, because us redheads are amazing.
0: He's saying in my ear, it's strawberry blonde. So, do you know what? I think that people need to judge for themselves. James, would you like to come into the studio and just have a look at your hair, and people can judge? And I mean, listen, I was taking the hand out of him, Leonie, because that's what we do here well, they certainly do in my part of the world. James is here. He's going to stand behind me and just crouch down there.
11: I'm looking forward to it.
0: Okay. Do you think, are you watching? Do you think that's strawberry blonde or ginger?
12: Careful.
11: I'm watching on the TV.
0: Oh, well, there's a bit of a delay. James, can I ask you, James, actually, before Leonie diagnoses whether you're strawberry blonde or ginger, did you take any offence unto what I said there?
12: There's a right answer, right?
11: Can I
12: answer? Absolutely not.
11: Peter,
0: yeah.
11: Peter, can I just say, so I will be older than your colleague.
0: Right.
11: And I went through school being utterly bullied.
0: Well, that's awful, and I'm sorry that happened.
11: It was horrific, and I am so grateful my kids aren't. It's different now. All I'm saying is, it is no different to go around saying ginge to, it's no different than, and I just wish people would be
0: a bit more sensitive.
11: Ginge is really, so, really actually quite offensive. And
0: tell me, has he got strawberry blonde hair or ginger hair?
11: I still can't see him.
0: Still can't see. I tell you what, go up closer, go around the desk. He's going to go up closer to the camera and find out what it is. I want you to have a good old look.
11: Whatever his hair colour is, he is beautiful, Peter. This is what matters.
0: Okay.
11: And by the way, my name has an E on the end, just so you're pretty sure.
0: Okay, well, it's Leonie. Let's get it all right.
11: There he is. I can see his... Can you bend down?
0: Yeah.
11: Okay,
0: well, he's...
11: Oh, no! That's serious. That's very strawberry. It's very strawberry.
0: Strawberry blonde.
11: But it's blonde. It's not... He's not a proper redhead.
0: He's not a proper redhead.
11: Redheads are fiery, and we don't like being talked down to. So please, just remember that actually there's little kids going to school with with bright red hair.
0: I have nothing against redheads, Leonie. I have nothing against them whatsoever. I think it's a wonderful hair, colour of hair and complexion. Sorry?
11: I appreciate that, Peter.
0: I withdraw my comments unilaterally. It was only a joke, Leonie. I hope you know that.
11: I do, but I just think it's important that there's some kids out there having a bit of a hard time about it. So it's important that we look after our little ones as well.
0: Absolutely. Well, Leonie, I can't see you. I can only hear you, but I'm sure your hair is a great asset and enhances your general. In fact, James has asked, the strawberry blonde one, has asked if you WhatsApp in a picture, we could get it up on the screen and people could decide between now and 10 o'clock. But I think, Leonie, I appreciate your call. I withdraw my comments.
11: I'm happy to send you one, but this could all get very difficult.
0: Leonie, at least we can laugh about it anyway. I appreciate your call. And yes, I was only joking about James. I was only joking. He is strawberry blonde rather than ginger. Not that either of those things matters. And both of them are, of course, wonderful hair colours. Right then, let's get back to talking about the news. And the construction sector is in crisis thanks to Labour. That is the view, certainly, of the fact that the 1.5 million home building target is now impossible. Steve Mulholland is going to join us in a second. He's a great talking and tell us all about why businesses have already been pushed close to the brink by rising costs, national insurance increases, inheritance tax changes, and why a fuel duty rise would have been the final straw for many firms. So stay with us here on Talk. We'll talk to Steve in the studio in a minute. Whatever the colour of your hair, you're welcome on this station. Stay with us.
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0: Angie has been in touch saying that producer James is ginger. Bob in Cheltenham says, I'm with Leonie, I'm afraid. Bad joke. And what kind of apology was that? Okay, Bob. Cool your boots. I was only joking about James. He's not even ginger, according to Leonie. Anyway, I feel dreadful now. I don't want to offend anybody, but, you know, nobody has the right not to take offence, as we've often said in this station. On a more serious note, of course, I have an update from New York and indeed San Diego as well. San Diego police said the threat at the Islamic Center in Claremont has been neutralized. The department did not immediately provide additional information about the suspect or suspects. The agency's statement came more than an hour after its first report of an active shooter situation at the mosque. We know in New York that more officers are being deployed to mosques. We will, of course, keep you updated on that between now and 10 o'clock. Right then, I want to talk about the construction sector because the Labour have talked time and time again about 1.5 million homes. And is that target now possible? There are quite a lot of obstacles in the way of this. And Steve Mulholland is a great guest. He's been on before. Great to have him back on the programme. Chief Executive of the Construction Plant Hire Association. Steve, great to see you in the studio. How are you doing?
1: Thanks for having me, Peter. I'm fine, thank you. I'm glad we're here to talk about construction and not gingers or ex-gingers that are going a little bit grey.
0: Yeah, well, listen, I don't want to in any way malign anyone for their hair colour at all. And it was, I made a joke about gingers earlier on, and yeah. Leonie was very annoyed. She's actually sent in a picture of herself looking quite light-haired, actually, but there we are. Anyway, what do you make of what Rachel Reeves is saying about fuel duty increases, and tell me about the 1.5 million homes target as well, and how that affects all of it?
1: Well, it's all linked, Peter. So the 1.5 million homes, when I first spoke to you almost a year ago,
0: yeah.
1: nothing's changed, but we're still probably hovering around about the 200,000 a year mark, so you'll be lucky to knock a million homes out in the term of this Parliament. That was always going to be a big ask. It's not hindsight. When the budget of autumn 24 was announced, we reckoned it was always going to be a hard one with all the extra tax increases mm-hmm. that were being put through on the supply chain, with the removal of business property relief, which 78% of our members and roughly 95% of the supply chain are independent, family-owned. They were affected by that right away. So have to make contingencies. That's a tax if they pass a business on. The private equity, PLCs, foreign businesses don't pay. So it's over 20% yeah. by the time you add it all in. You're the dropping the NI threshold, then the raising of NI itself. Mm-hmm. So that was straight on the bottom line. So right away, you've got a problem then, compounded by the fact that cost of materials were going up with a lot of the net zero decisions that had been made for our members, 191,000 members, putting $14 billion into the economy that directly helped deliver these homes and the infrastructure that we need. It was just really, it was a death knell for so many of those businesses, and they're struggling to this day. This isn't hindsight, as I said. Mm-hmm. The predictions that we made a year ago through providing data to government about how businesses would fail, what it would cost the economy, unfortunately that's bearing fruit, and it's now all being exasperated that along with the road haulage industry, we use the most amount of fuel
0: in
1: the UK.
0: Of course, yeah.
1: So the fact that the increase isn't going through is welcome to a degree, but our counterparts in Ireland, Canada, Italy, Germany, France, they've already had contingency schemes in place since late March, which has given them between 20 and 30% relief, temporary relief, from then till the end of July, while the Iran crisis is ongoing. So,
0: do you feel there's any light at the end of the tunnel here, specifically when we see Labour in, you know, there's obviously, there's not obviously, but it looks as if there'll be a leadership mm-hmm. election that is happening. Do you see any change coming down the track? Do you see any relief, any sense that any of those candidates actually gets what's going on in construction?
1: In a word, no. We really don't. We just feel that people are doubling down in the current government at the moment. We speak to all parties. We have found two or three individuals who've been incredibly helpful at constituency level within the current government, but that won't really force through any change. The people that matter don't want to listen. It is like death by a thousand cuts. We just see nothing improving. We've done a survey of our own sector to find out that 68% are still really struggling to get mm-hmm. to grips with any sort of investment. 42% are looking at cutting back on staff.
0: This is just a dreadful situation. And really, if we're not building homes, I mean, this is something that is meant to bring growth to the country. What would solve it?
1: Well, the biggest frustration from our point of view is we know through the studies that we've done three major studies since autumn 2024, because we were all heart and soul. We were explaining to the government, this is why it won't work, but what could we do to help make it work, and how bad could it be, and where are we at the moment? So we found out where we were at the moment through a study with Oxford Economics, and mm-hmm. we found out that we could be a fantastic enabler for growth. With investment coming in, every $100 billion that's spent in the construction sector, and that includes housing, $315 billion's going back into the economy. Mm-hmm. So it really is a no-brainer. But so long as the tax policy sits the way it is, then people can't afford to go out and build those homes for affordable prices. I know you like a stat or two, but last year, last year 20% down on project starts, 32% down on main contract awards, 22% down on detailed planning approvals, 49% down on civil engineering starts. I always think the civil engineering starts is the one that you've got to really look out for, because there'll be a lag there. That's the spades in the ground getting ready to start jobs.
0: Yes.
1: So the 49% lag there, 53% down on residential starts, and 73% down in social housing. Now, it's been in the news that one of the biggest house builders in the country, who bought into the 1.5 million new homes, the social partnerships through the government's policies, is now failing badly. And they're now cutting back. So their supply chain, it's the supply chain that supplies all the labour, all the material, boys and girls that do the actual work.
0: And Stephen, you're in a situation, I mean, you're the chief executive of the Construction Plant Hire Association. You're seeing this at the coalface. You're seeing exactly what is happening. And you're saying that one of the major planks that this government was elected on, saying that 1.5 million homes will be constructed in the, over the course of this parliament, they may not even get a million because of all these problems, because of all the statistics that you've cited there.
1: Correct. So the money that was given away, going back to 2024 autumn budget, that went in predominantly to the public sector and some waste, had that been put in towards the private sector to help kickstart the housing, to help kickstart the infrastructure plans that they have in place, because there's some really, really good plans in place. But everybody's just losing, investors are losing confidence. We're trying to talk our own industry up because it absolutely is a fantastic industry.
0: We've got the
1: problem with unemployment. It can help fix that. But the big worry for us is, I mentioned that civil engineering figure, the first quarter of this year, that civil engineering figure is down 73%. That was unexpected. They need to have a look at all the regulations that are holding things up. And they really need to get a grip on that very, very quickly, because that's a, to me, that's a canary in the coal mine. That's the warning that in 6 months, 9 months' time, the expected uptick that we're going to get in the industry may not come, because we expected it last year to come this year. Well, some did. We were looking at this data on the independent reports that we got commissioned, and it is a concern. And at the same time, we're trying to fix a skills crisis that we know is going to come in the future. And without those SMEs delivering and working and employing the trainees and apprentices and the operators.
0: And I hear this so many times, not just in construction, but in, it's the hairdressers, it's the plasterers, it's the people who would be usually be taking on an apprentice, but because of national insurance rises, because of insurance, because of so many different factors, they're not taking those people on. And it's people who are, you and I both know that 99% of businesses in this country have seven or fewer people working in them, and they're not taking on that extra person.
1: You have that. They're not. You're right. They're not taking on for all the reasons I mentioned. And things like minimum wage as well has become a problem in certain sectors, not so much our own. But they have to recognise that there's got to be a shift in policy. We've got the Employment Rights Act coming down the bill. You know, that's just making it so difficult. You've got, they're looking for quarterly reports from those small businesses via HMRC. They're busy at the coalface. They don't employ people to do those jobs.
0: Well, that is a really interesting one about making tax digital and the quarterly reports for HMRC. I mean, that's a lot of work for people. We have a lot of viewers and listeners to this station who are your people. There are people too, and they're people who run small businesses. They're maybe watching the show in the evening as they've done a hard day's work, and they're thinking, you know, I did this once a year, now I needed it four times a year. Does the government get it? Does it understand what it's like in the private sector?
1: No, they really don't. I mean, it's like the magic money tree that just keeps on giving. But we all know when you've got, you know, welfare almost outstripping or possibly outstripping tax receipts, then that's a balance that's got to change. 25% of the working age population isn't working. A million of them are kids that are not in employment or training at the moment. And, you know, that's probably going to grow. So we are an industry that where there's lots and lots of opportunity if we can get the backing and get it right.
0: Yes.
1: But the outside investment is a problem. We go to meetings, we attend meetings to try and get people to invest, and that'll help keep the supply chain busy. But at the moment, there is this moron value on investors looking at the UK PLC. And back to the HMRC thing, do they get it? No, these small businesses, you know, they'll have somebody at the end of the year that'll pull everything together for them it. Then imagine you've got to sit down every 3 months and try and do that. And then when you're late, that's when you say, what's the point?
0: Well, it's good for the accountants, it's not good for everybody
1: else.
0: Well,
1: exactly.
0: Yeah,
1: exactly.
0: Listen, thank you. I could talk to you all day, Stephen. There's so much to talk about. We will talk again before too long. That's Stephen Mulholland there. He's Chief Executive of the Construction Plantar Association. Maybe you're one of these people who's facing some of the challenges that Stephen's talking about. Let me know your thoughts. There's plenty of time before the end of the programme. Give me a shout and we'll have a chat. 0344 499 1000. Stay with us.
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7: Major problems in Cheshire for the M56. The motorway is blocked eastbound from junction 10 to 9. That's Stretton through to the M6 at the scene of an accident. Turning our attention to West London in Chelsea, the King's Road remains closed from Smith Street through to Jubilee Place at the scene of an accident. And on London Underground, there are minor delays on the Northern Line, and that was after a train broke down at Borough and at Oval. I'm Johnny Ratner.
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22: 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Hear. See. Talk. Argument. Attitude. Opinion. Across the UK, this is Talk.
0: Lots of people getting in touch, often about hair. And Leonie has been in touch. She sent me a picture of her lovely hair. Which is, I would say, more strawberry blonde, actually. David in Canterbury says, me again, I love red hair, on women anyway. On the subject of being bullied because of some characteristic, I grew up with Tourette's syndrome. I still have it. I was verbally abused at school, but I don't think it did me any harm in the long term. You might say it makes you stronger in some way. It could even be a good excuse to call Starmer and his colleagues a bunch of sods, although as happens, 90% of us with Tourette's don't have a problem with foul language, says David in Canterbury, who can clearly laugh at himself. Listen, thank you for that, David. I'm sorry to hear that you are dealing with that, and I mean, I suppose it's a question about what is actually okay to sort of take a hand out of people and have a bit of a joke. I remember I worked with a very, very famous broadcaster on one occasion in the early part of my career, and I was basically told the more this person slags you off and takes a hand out of you and criticises you and jokes with you, the more they like you. And I got an email from this person which was particularly critical and made reference to my heritage, to my weight, to various things, and I showed it to a manager, not because I was complaining, but just because I thought it was so kind of near the knuckle. And the manager said, well, he clearly likes you very much because he doesn't send those emails to many people because, you know, you're getting on well. So there we are. David in the Cotswolds says, evening Peter, Rayner and Reeves are a pair of fruitcakes. Are we allowed to call people fruitcakes anymore? I don't know. You can't build 1.5 million homes when the cost of doing business is through the roof. Monkey see as she wants it, monkey do, hikes all the costs. Do they not get it, is an interesting point from David in the Cotswolds, and thank you for that. We have a voice note now from Ruth.
2: Hi, Ruth from Ilkeston. I've got to say, the man is strawberry blonde and a very good looking man.
0: Okay, well, Ruth, an interesting point in that James, who is obviously, in your opinion, strawberry blonde, is in charge of putting the voice notes on the show as the producer. He's the person who makes the decision whether the voice notes are played or not. Mostly we play them, we try to play them as much as we can. And isn't it strange how he wanted a voice note on the programme saying that he was very good looking? So Ruth, I think your number perhaps came up on the screen, so maybe James can give you a call, you lucky thing. Lots to discuss, of course, on what we've been discussing on politics as well. Let's just remind ourselves a little bit about what the Prime Minister was saying earlier today on Brexit. Keir Starmer has been talking about this as a big, big issue for so many people, of course, whether there's a betrayal on Brexit. Burnham's been talking about it, and Wes Streeting as well. But this is what the Prime Minister, Keir Starmer, has been saying.
5: The way I see it is this. We inherited a really bad Brexit deal that Boris Johnson has negotiated. It was a botched deal. It doesn't work for businesses, doesn't work for the country. What I've done in 2 years is to completely reset our relations with our EU partners, to already have improved on that deal, which is what I did last year. This year we have another summit with the EU where we're going to take a really important leap forward in terms of the relationship, bring us closer to Europe. It's really good for businesses, really good for some of the businesses in this room, really good for the country. So that's what I intend to do, not get lost in a debate about what may happen years down the line. I'm grounded in the job that I'm doing, which is to make sure we are closer to the EU and doing the hard yards and making sure that we establish a relationship to make that right, get that relationship with the EU into a better place. And again, reminding myself, why would we want to do that? For businesses, for the country, for the economy, because it's the best thing. It's in our national interest. So that's where my focus is.
0: Your Starmer there. Just to bring you up to date with what's happening in San Diego and indeed New York. In San Diego, at least one suspected shooter is dead after a shooting incident at the Islamic Center of San Diego. According to two senior law enforcement officials with direct knowledge of the matter and two other law enforcement officials briefed on the matter. The specific motive for the shooting has not been released by police, nor is the name of the subject. It's unclear whether there are additional injuries or fatalities. We did hear earlier that at least two people were dead. We don't know if that is the shooter themselves, but we certainly know that officials in attendance at that situation at a mosque in San Diego, there was a figure earlier on of two people dead, a heavy police presence in San Diego. And we know as well that in New York, there have been patrols that have been stepped up near mosques as well. Another bit of breaking news actually during the evening is that Donald Trump says he has cancelled the US attack on Iran planned for tomorrow. That's at the request of various Gulf allies too. And earlier on in the programme, someone said that 1 in 5 cars sold in the UK was purchased through the Motability Scheme. I said that seemed too high for me. The team checked it, and it is in fact true. The charity, the Motability Scheme, acts as Europe's largest fleet operator with more than 860,000 customers on the scheme. Those statistics are from 2024. So very interesting thoughts there. Final call of the evening from Harry in Sheffield, who's given me a ring at 0344 499 1000. Harry, you're very welcome to the programme. What would you like to say?
8: Yeah, ladies and gentlemen, just, it's just the thing about, was it restoring all this type of thing?
0: Yeah, restore Britain, the political party, yeah.
8: Yeah. And there's another one, Ben Abbey, is that Advanced? Yeah.
0: Advanced UK, yeah, that's the one that Ben Abib has, yeah.
8: I just think everyone's going on about Nigel Farage and what have you. And uh-huh. I don't, the people say they'll win this and win that, but I think the situation in this country now at the minute, right, Farage isn't going to be enough. You had that guy from Minnesota on, didn't you?
0: Yeah, we spoke to Jeff a little bit earlier on. Where is your faith? Which political party do you have faith in, Harry?
8: I'm up in the air. I wait for eyes and then I've started.
0: Okay, well, listen, thanks for your thoughts. I appreciate those from Harry in Sheffield as well. Leslie's been in touch and says, please, do we have to listen to Starmer for all the voice coaching? His voice is awful. Well, the fact remains that he is the Prime Minister, Leslie, but thank you for that. Just a reminder that the FIFA World Cup 2026 is almost here, and thanks to Adidas, the tournament's official match ball supplier, our friends at TalkSport are giving you the chance to be there. 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Ready to get that winning feeling? Well, here is how to enter.
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0: It's been bit quiet. Well, listen, thank you for Petri Hoskin coming in. We'll talk to her in a second, but very good luck with the competition. And we will now talk to Petri about what's coming up on our programme between 10 and 1.
10: Yes, coming up, we're going to be talking about Trojan Footprint.
0: Trojan footprint.
10: You don't know what that is.
0: I don't know what that is.
10: That is NATO's largest special forces military exercise, which is going on at the moment.
0: Okay.
10: And it's really, really important. They're practicing against an unnamed enemy.
0: Right.
10: That probably begins with an R and ends with an A.
0: And ends with an Usher.
10: Usher yeah. In the middle of it. It's absolutely fascinating, actually. It's just looking at what we're trying to do and attempting to do to show force, to show that NATO's not a dead duck, and to show Russia some teeth, I think, at this really, really, really difficult time. Of course, Putin is going to Beijing tomorrow.
0: Yes, of course.
10: Because Xi is packing them all in.
0: Well, he saw Trump last week.
10: He was meeting with Iran a week or so
0: before that. Yeah, yeah.
10: So they're keeping their cards close to their chest, really, as to who they're backing here in this world at the moment. So it's a really important time for NATO to be seen to be doing its thing. But will it do the job?
0: Slightly off topic, it's sort of on topic. Have you seen the drama Tehran?
10: Yes.
0: It's so good. I'm watching it at the moment. I'm in the third series. I'm binging it.
10: It's brilliant.
0: And it's really interesting because Lara Jani is actually there as a character.
10: Yeah.
0: And then it was obviously filmed and broadcast before everything happened in the last few months. Sorry, totally off topic, but I just love it.
10: It's fantastic. It's brilliantly done. And it's produced largely by Iranians as well, I believe.
0: That's right. Yeah. That's right.
10: So it's fantastic. It's really, really well done. Then we're going to be talking. It's so interesting, isn't it, that Andy Burnham was the saviour of this country, and then the press today
0: was
10: gone
0: though?
10: Right after
0: yeah,
10: him.
0: Yeah, of course. The worm always
10: dragging
0: turns.
10: Dragging him down, talking about all his Air Miles Andy 2, all of that. So, and also this by-election, absolutely fascinating. A lot of people are saying that he's not going to win it. So it is really interesting. What does that mean for Labour? Because there isn't a contest at the moment, a leadership contest at the moment. So they're just going to drag this out until the by-election. It's just going to be hideous. So we're going to be looking at that. Then we're going to be looking at the World Cup. Mm-hmm. Because there's lots of stories. I know we've got a competition to win tickets for that, which is absolutely fantastic. Because the cost of the tickets
0: is
10: pretty absolutely
0: pricey.
10: Ridiculous. And also the cost of everything in America at the moment.
0: Oh, it's so expensive. But the most important issue is, are you a blonde or strawberry blonde or ginger?
10: Or what would ginger.
0: You say? Or yeah.
10: What, me?
0: Redhead. I think it's pretty blonde. Looks pretty blonde to me.
10: Well, I mean, naturally, I'm very dark.
0: I once asked a friend of mine, what's your colour of your hair? And she said, I can't remember. I'll be back tomorrow at 7. I will see you then. Petri is next. Stay with us.
11: Talk. News. Update. On the Hour. Headlines.
12: From the Sky News Centre at 10. The potential successor to Sir Keir Starmer says Britain has been on the wrong path for 40 years. Andy Burnham's told a conference there needs to be a serious rewiring of the country and maximum devolution to make the basics more affordable. He's been explaining why he wants to return to Westminster by trying to contest the Makerfield by-election.
13: A vote for me will be a vote to change Labour, to make life more affordable again. This is the choice in this by-election. I know why I'm standing, I know what I'm offering, I know what my party has offered in the past has simply not been good enough.
12: The Prime Minister says he'll back the Labour candidate 100%. Donald Trump says the US is preparing for a large-scale assault of Iran if an acceptable peace deal is not reached. The President's revealed he'd plan to resume military attacks tomorrow, but they won't now happen after a request from Middle East leaders. Channel 4 has removed all previous seasons of Married at First Sight UK from its streaming platforms. The broadcaster says it follows serious allegations of wrongdoing against some past contributors. Elon Musk has lost his lawsuit against OpenAI and its boss Sam Altman. A jury in California found the ChatGPT owner wasn't liable to the world's richest man for allegedly straying from its mission to benefit humanity. Sports: Premier League leaders Arsenal have been taking on Burnley as they close in on the title. Live to Jeremy Langdon at the Emirates.
14: Full-time Arsenal 1, Burnley 0. Arsenal go 5 points clear. The winner on 37 minutes. Another corner, Saka to Kai Havertz for 1-0. 18 goals have come from Arsenal corners this season, 24 from set plays. If Manchester City fail to beat Bournemouth tomorrow night, Arsenal will be champions. Arsenal 1, Burnley 0.
12: And major disruptions been avoided on the London Underground. Two planned 24-hour strikes by tube drivers this week have been suspended. That's the latest. I'm Fada Silver.
11: Across the UK, on DAB+, on YouTube, on your mobile, and on your side, this is Talk. Fast-talking conversation, nightlife with Petri Hosken.
10: Hello there, and a very good evening to you. It is Petri here with you for the next 3 hours. And coming up, of course, at midnight, it is your chance to talk back. So, what are we talking about at midnight? This is a really interesting story. I know that Peter addressed it earlier on in his programme about lessons at schools in Sheffield about white privilege and about the fact that black people cannot be racist towards white people. And in fact, that actually it is, they can be prejudiced against white people, but that's not the same as racism. So I would be really interested to hear from my black listeners, my brown listeners, my white listeners, as to whether you think this is true and whether you think actually that lessons like this cause more division than they solve. Because these lessons are going out to 7-year-old children from 7 years upwards. And I'm not sure that 7-year-olds really, I don't know. My genuine feeling is that when my son was seven, and he went to a very multicultural school, actually, which probably helped, to be fair, that there wasn't racism in the playground, that there wasn't, because it was so, there were so many black children, brown children, white children, all sorts of children, that nobody really saw colour. So I don't know what it's like outside of those sort of that sort of school, and maybe children do need to be taught about the differences of black experience and white experience. And I do believe there is a difference between what white people experience and what black people experience. I don't know about black experience because I am not black, but I do think that there is prejudice against black people in this country, and I do think there is racism, and I think it is more difficult for people to get on in certain industries, particularly this one, if they are of colour. I think it's very difficult for, I think there is such a thing in certain places as white privilege. So, I mean, maybe that makes me a weirdo. I don't know. But I'd love to hear from you. But I do think, though, that black people can display racist tendencies towards white people. But is it not racism because of white people's cultural, I don't know, positioning? That's what these schools are arguing. So I'm a bit confused about this. So I do need to hear from you to set my mind straight, particularly if you're black or brown. Like I said, everybody. I want to hear from everybody about this. And do you think it's helpful for seven-year-olds to have these lessons taught to them? So give me a call on this, 0344 499 1000. Those calls are charged at the national rate, but we do call you back. And text the word talk and your message, please, to 87222. So that's coming up at midnight. So we'll chat about that at midnight. Before that, I can tell you that the wonderful John Boothman...

0: NATO. Trojan Footprint 2026. This is NATO's largest special forces military exercise in Europe, and it is currently underway. Now, it's around 3,000 elite troops from about 22 different nations, the US, the UK adjoining as well, taking part in a 10-day event over 10 countries. The drills are designed to test responses to attempts by a potential aggressor, see if you can recognise this aggressor, to infiltrate and attack NATO territory, as well as test responses to hybrid threats like cyber attacks, infiltration and sabotage. From the Mediterranean to the Baltic and Black Seas, forces are practising highly coordinated, simulated missions to protect regional borders. Now, America is there, despite the fact that we're not sure, not as sure as we were, that America will be there for us under the NATO umbrella if it was so needed. So, why is America there if they're not sure they would come to our aid? And could we, can we, do this without them if we need to? Well, joining me now to discuss this is Paul Beaver, who's defence analyst and author. It's wonderful to see you again, Paul. I hope you're well.
1: Yeah, I'm a lot better, Petri, thank you. The pneumonia I was suffering seems to have gone. So,
0: thank goodness.
1: My aim is to make sure it doesn't come back.
0: Yeah, I've had the vaccine against that already. So that's what I recommend everybody. Paul, how important are these exercises and why are they important?
1: Well, it's important to exercise as often as the system allows, because what you're doing with an exercise, I know that the shorthand these days is to call them drills. They're not drills. A drill is when American soldiers throw their rifles up and down for no apparent reason and catch them. That's a drill. This is an exercise. So you set an objective, and then you work your way to that objective and you see, is it going to work? And, you know, it's really good to see that this exercise includes parachute airborne soldiers, it includes helicopters, it includes fast boats, it includes air of all sorts. And of course, there'll also be that unseen capability, cyber, radio communication, space, etc. And it's important for European allies to work together, first of all, because of the number of languages. English is the working language, but you have to be able to communicate in English well. So you've got all of these things going on. So really important.
0: So it's important to do it, but would it not have been more important on this occasion to do it without America, if that looks like it might be our future?
1: Our future could well be without the United States. And we'd have to discuss what happens about Article 5 of the NATO treaty. Will the United States come to Europe's aid? But we're not quite there yet. What we had to do is build up European resilience and capabilities. That's going on. The United Kingdom, sadly, is the one country where it's not going on, although I'm told that by Wednesday we should know a little bit more about this fabled $18 billion that's been promised by the Prime Minister. But what we were going to have to do is learn how to work without America. And that means all the technical stuff. It means all the space, the strategic reconnaissance assets and the like, and the sheer mass of the American armed forces.
0: So how do we do that by carrying out this exercise where it looks like it was about 1,000 Americans and 2,000 others? That's a third of this NATO exercise being filled by America, not to mention, as you said, their intelligence, the support that is absolutely necessary in these wars that America provides with satellite technology and other technologies. And weapons support as well. So how is this kind of realistic given where we are in the world right now?
1: Oh, I think it's realistic in the sense that we have to continually work together and try different things. This is the first time a lot of these scenarios

0: scenarios have been practiced. And I think that's important, to bring in countries like Greece, like the Baltics, as well as the mainstream European countries of France, Germany, Britain, Italy, into this. All this is important. To me, the irony here is that President Trump has said Europe must spend more money and defend itself. So Europe's doing that. What President Trump really meant was Europe should spend a lot more money in American arms bazaars, buying American kit to defend itself. And the Europeans have gone, actually, no. We have our own arms industry, defense equipment industry, if you like. It's perfectly capable, and we can do almost everything. The only thing we need to do is invest at the same level across Europe as the United States, and we need to coordinate it so we all buy the same kit.
1: Or buy kit that dovetails, right? So that, but it has to be...
0: Oh, absolutely.
1: It has to be coordinated.
0: We don't need to all buy the Swedish Gripen.
1: No.
0: Countries like the Czech Republic and Hungary already operate it, but we need to be able to plug in the NATO system to it, which we can do now. Sweden is now a member of NATO. So you can have F-16s and F-35s and Typhoons, but they all have to work together. And your ground crews need to know how to load missiles and how to refuel. Now, from the Special Forces perspective, what's important now is working out some tactics, techniques, and procedures that can be used in wartime, because each nation will have sorted out its own, for its own terrain, for its national requirements, its own special operations forces, SOF forces, they call them. They would have been working this through. Now, what we need to make sure is we coordinate, and not all NATO special forces are tier one. There are six tiers of capability within the special forces. Most of them are two, three, and four. It's only people like the SAS, the SBS, and the SRR in Britain, for example, which are tier one. But then you need the supporting elements of this special forces support group in Britain, which is based around 1st Battalion Parachute Regiment. You need that capability as well. And how is it going to dovetail in? Now, this is a really important exercise. And it's really good that NATO is giving good publicity to it as well.
1: And what's really interesting as well is you mentioned there about Donald Trump wanting us to buy our arms, obviously, from America. But in the last 4 years, and in breakneck speed in terms of defence, it's moved on, hasn't it? I mean, it's not the Tomahawks and the aircraft now. It is not those big ticket items that are winning wars at the moment. If you just look at what Ukraine has been able to do with the, necessity being the mother of invention, they've created a whole new world of cheaper, smaller. I saw an article the other day about their robotics that they're using now on the battlefield to drop off landmines and things like that. It's extraordinary. These items are really cheap now, and America is not making them. So the war has moved on.
0: Ukraine is very fast becoming Europe's largest defence exporter. I mean, it's exporting equipment to Qatar, to the United Emirates, to the Saudis, traditional places that the United States would go. And it's really interesting that Ukrainian troops are no longer training with NATO and NATO teaching them. It's reversed.
1: Yeah. Well, America had to go to them for one of their cards, and that is the drone technology. So it has completely moved on warfare. And what was interesting is that this exercise, that they are including some of that new stuff as well, aren't they? The drone technology and things like that, because that's where we need to be learning now, isn't it, for the future?
0: I'm delighted to say, without much fanfare, the Brits have been working with drones, with small drones, and have been developing them in our own cottage industries, if you like, our own SMEs, small and medium enterprises. And we've been working away at that. And the great thing about having a small company build something is that they don't have the overheads of the Lockheed Martins and the BAE systems. So therefore, the unit costs can be lower. We still need the Typhoons and the submarines and whatever that the big manufacturers can create. But we need to emphasize more the small people. And we need actually to get our civil servants to understand that a small company might seem on the surface more risky, but actually they're more innovative because they are risky. So we've got to educate everybody, the Treasury in particular, but also the Ministry of Defence, about using small equipment manufacturers, because actually they can make a difference. Ukraine has shown us that. Guys in a basement garage have been building equipment. I just love some of the technology. People are building cardboard drones. Can't be detected by radar. They cost almost nothing. And if you lose a few, you lose a few.
1: Yeah.
0: I mean, to me, that's where this is going. But at the end of the day, you need that central core of resilient. You need your armor and your artillery, your special forces, your air and your sea. So you can't win it all by drones and special forces.
1: No, but if you look at the asymmetric nature of Iran's war, that they've got people in their kitchens built. And it's not like there's a big defense factory churning out drones. They literally, people are building drones in their kitchen, you know, all around the country. Yep. And that, again, is a new form of protecting your defense systems, is to not put them in the most obvious places and to have people just doing it at home. I mean, it's extraordinary when you look at it.
0: 1940 and dispersed production is exactly what we did to the Spitfire.
1: Yeah.
0: There were 20 odd factories in Salisbury and Trowbridge and Basingstoke and whatever, places you would never expect, that were churning out parts or even final assemblies. I mean, in Caversham, they were building all the photo reconnaissance Spitfires. Now, if you think about that in a modern sense, do you know, there's a lot to be said for this. There are a lot of places, there's a lot of industrial units which are not occupied. Why not start up in there and produce it? You know, we need to get rid of red tape. There's always a lot of red tape in these things. But we're not quite on a war footing yet. We perhaps ought to be. Our friends in Finland and the Baltic states and Poland are virtually on a war footing.
1: I wanted to talk to you about Poland because, of course, the Americans were due to send 4,000 soldiers to Poland on a rotating basis. Yep. So to keep 4,000 there, and they're drawing down about 5,000, Trump says, from Germany. I mean, this seems to me to be playing right into Putin's hands. To punish us, he's going to give Putin a clearer run at Poland.
0: Yeah. I mean, you know, there's lots of hyperbole out there on social media about this. You know, does President Trump get his orders from another country? These things are difficult, but President Trump is unpredictable. In a way, that's quite good to have the leader of the West being unpredictable, because the enemy doesn't quite know what he's doing. But he's punishing Poland and not delivering Tomahawks and not delivering Patriot missiles and this sort of thing, mainly because he miscalculated with Iran, big time. But also because Poland has said to Korea, for example, actually, we'll buy your tanks and your artillery pieces. You can deliver quicker, and actually your equipment is better and cheaper, and it doesn't come with that add-on. The problem with buying American equipment is, if you buy an artillery piece from America, you have to every now and then upgrade it, because the Americans have upgraded theirs for domestic American reasons. And then if you didn't do that and you come to the next generation of upgrades, it won't fit. I mean, the French found this with the Hawk surface-to-air missile, which is why they developed the Aster system that Britain uses as well. We call it Sea Viper in our frigates and destroyers. You know, there's always a cause and effect here. Mm. You might think in industry that you're making money, and you might be for that quarter. Americans notoriously like making, you know, they like to have their four quarterly reports. Actually, the world doesn't work quite like that when it comes to the military. Ukraine doesn't worry about that.
1: No, of course not. Just while I've got you, I do want to ask you about Iran and the situation there. Donald Trump is running out of time and he's running out of road. He's got the midterms coming up. He needs this done and dusted. He needs to try and at least see gas prices, petrol prices coming down at the pumps for the midterms. Does that make him more erratic? Or does that make him more predictable in terms of walking away, do you think?
0: Oh, I think there's no doubt that this is a case of the Americans are going to have to eventually walk away from this. I mean, if you look at this, 3 months ago, the Strait of Hormuz was open and petrol prices were reasonable, if I can say that in Britain. But they weren't extreme. They weren't as extreme as they are now. All he seems to have done in Iran, in my view, is antagonize the Iranians, made them dig in, made them more difficult next time. And it's caused mayhem in the region with shipping and for supplies. I mean, you only have to look at headlines about airlines cancelling flights and the like, because there isn't enough aviation gasoline. So, I don't know who did the plan for whatever it is, justifiable fury or what ridiculous code name the Americans come up with. But it ain't working very well, is it?
1: Well, it's interesting because right at the beginning, Donald Trump was taking full credit. It was all his idea. It was all him. That seems to have gone away. But the other ongoing problem seems to me that we've now, the world, Trump, whatever, this situation has taught Iran that it can switch us off at any time it wants to now.
0: Yeah, I think you're right. I think there's no doubt that that Iran has come out of this nominally stronger in many, many ways.
1: Yeah.
0: It still has its missiles, its missile launchers. It's still going to have its uranium, et cetera. And I'm not sure we've got anywhere out of this other than people have died. And a lot of hardware has been expended that could have been better used in Ukraine.
1: Yeah, absolutely. Paul, lovely to see you. I'm so glad you're feeling better. I'll see you
0: again. Thank you so much, Patrick.
1: See you soon. Paul Beaver there, defence analyst and author. Right, quick break. Back in a sec.
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10: You. Yeah, you. Listening to the radio. Up to whatever. We just wanted to let you know there's a lotto draw coming up. 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
11: it could be you.
10: Yeah. 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Lotto. From the National Lottery. 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Players must be 18 or over.
2: 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Facing up to the facts. This is Talk.
1: Hello there. A very good evening to you. This is Talk and it's Petrie. And coming up at midnight, it is Talk Back and it is your chance to do exactly that. And I want to talk to you about pupils being told that it's impossible for black people to be racist to white peers. Do you think that's true? Do you believe that that is 100% true? And I do want to hear from you, whatever side of this debate you are on. Schools in Sheffield have adopted lesson plans which tell teenagers, actually it's from 7 years old, that the word racist cannot be used in context of black people's behaviour towards their white peers. This is because racism can only be exhibited by those who hold cultural power. Such as white people over black people. I'm not sure that's true. I think racism is an issue everywhere from every side. Do I think there is racism in this country towards black people? 100%. Do I think that there's also white privilege in this country? Yes, I do. And you may disagree with me, and that's fine. You can disagree with me. In fact, give me a call and tell me you disagree with me. I do believe that there is a certain degree of white privilege in this country. But I also do believe that we're all capable of hating somebody based on their on their race. If you hate people generally, which I don't, there's all sorts of prejudices, aren't there? And they're just as evil as each other, whether it's prejudice or racism. It's kind of the same thing, isn't it? If it's against a skin colour. Anyway, look, I want to hear from you because this to me, the only thing that I don't agree with this is that young, very young children shouldn't be being taught this because I think very young children don't really need it. I don't know. Maybe I'm wrong about that. I'm just going from my own experience as a mum of somebody who was 20 years ago. So, you know, maybe things have changed. Love to hear from you on this. Give me a call, 0344 499 1000. And you can text me as well. Text the word talk and your message to 87222. Now, though, the FIFA World Cup 2026 is almost here. In fact, I'm going to be talking about that in the next half an hour. And thanks to Adidas, the tournament's official match ball supplier, our friends at TalkSport are giving you the chance to be there. 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
1: Hello and a good evening to you. This is Talk and it is Petrie here. Just a reminder that coming up at the top of the hour, we have the fabulous John Boothman. He'll be joining to go through the papers. And also in the next half hour, we're going to be chatting about the World Cup, about how FIFA has set the ticket prices, the price of going to America, all of those things. And all their hotels are now finding that they're not as booked up as they thought they were going to be. So we're going to be discussing all of that in just a moment. But first of all, Prime Minister Keir Starmer continues to say he's not about to resign. And in fact, he's not even going to set out a timetable for that. It's nonsense. Meanwhile, the Greater Manchester Mayor, Andy Burnham, has backtracked from earlier comments that he made about Brexit because the region that he wants to win the by-election in, 66% overwhelmingly voted Leave. So he's slightly changed his tune because of that. Well, Wes Streeting, the former health secretary and potential PM contender, says that the UK's future lies one day back in the European Union. In fact, Andy Burnham had said he'd like to see us back in the European Union in his lifetime. Will that make any difference? Who knows? Kevin Schofield, political editor at the Huffington Post, joins me now. Kevin, it started, although there's no official leadership contest yet.
20: No, you're right, Petrie. So under the Labour rules, an MP who wants to challenge the sitting leader needs 20% of the Parliamentary Labour Party MPs to back them, and that would be 81 by the current calculation, and as yet no one has certainly come forward with those numbers. Now, I think we're in a bit of a holding pattern now until we know the result of this by-election, which we believe will take place a month today on June the 18th.
1: But that is dragging this out, right? I mean, yeah. we know that they pulled the trigger too quickly, right? That's what Labour did. They pulled the trigger too quickly. Anybody knows that if say they coronated Wes Streeting tomorrow, right, whatever, or whoever, they know that there'd be a challenge from Burnham before the next election anyway. So we all know that. I was saying this last week. That's why nobody wants to step up right now, because they know they'd be biffed before the next election to get Andy Burnham, in position for that election.
20: Yeah, I mean, exactly. Wes Streeting would be on the back foot straight away.
1: From day one.
20: Yeah, I was speaking to one of his supporters today, actually, and they were saying, he knows fine well that he would have been accused of basically rushing it through to try and avoid Andy Burnham coming back. Now, we don't know right now, obviously, that Andy Burnham will definitely come back. That's why this by-election is so crucial and consequential either way, because if he wins, he comes back and will obviously challenge Keir Starmer immediately, and I think will win. And if he loses, then I still think there'll be a challenge, but it will be probably a much bigger field of candidates. You'll have Wes Streeting. I dare say you'll have either Angela Rayner or Ed Miliband. You may well have Yvette Cooper, John Hewlett. You know, there'll be all sorts of people vying for it, because without Burnham, then it's a much more open race. I think if Burnham is in it, then Burnham wins, especially if he's just won a seat against Reform.
1: But like you said, that is not a given. Again, I've been saying this since this all started, is there any such thing as a safe seat anymore? I mean, we saw the Greens, and there's nothing to say that Burnham would have won in Gorton and Denton by-election. But everyone seems to assume that he would have done. But the Greens won it. And Reform were expecting to win it. Everybody was expecting Reform to win it, and they didn't. So in this multi-party world that we're in right now, isn't this an incredible risk by Labour to drag this whole thing out in the fingers-crossed hope that in a month's time they'll have a contender in Burnham?
20: That's a huge gamble by Andy Burnham. Now, it's the weirdest by-election I can ever remember, because effectively you would be voting for Andy Burnham, voting Labour to get rid of a Labour Prime Minister, because there's no doubt at all, as I said earlier, you know, Burnham would go for Starmer immediately if he was elected. In fact, he's put out a political broadcast this evening in which it's pretty explicit in this broadcast that he wants to be Prime Minister. So he's not even trying to hide it, that a win for him is basically the people of Makerfield are being asked to decide whether Andy Burnham should be Prime Minister.
1: Yes, exactly.
20: It's pretty extraordinary.
1: It is extraordinary. And also they'd be voting in a local MP who would within weeks be Prime Minister and probably not keeping his eye on local issues. So is that what they're going to want?
20: Well, yeah, absolutely. I mean, the thing is, a lot of people, I think, quite like the idea of their local MP being Prime Minister, but also a lot of people would be like, well, yeah, we'd never see him. You know, it's not as if he'd be able to come back on a Friday, you know, spend the weekend in the constituency opening local fetes and having constituency surgeries. That just is impossible for a Prime Minister for all sorts of reasons. So yeah, as you say, it's by no means a given. Labour won it at the last election with a relatively small majority, 5,500.
1: It's not a big enough, especially not in the
20: current climate where Labour are obviously very unpopular indeed. So if they win it, it will purely be because of Andy Burnham's personal popularity. And if they can't win it, even with Andy Burnham, then I think a lot of Labour MPs will be thinking, well, what on earth do we do to try and stop Reform from taking all of these seats in the north, the Red Wall, all those traditional Labour areas? Because if they win that one, then everything's up for grabs.
1: Well, and they could also win the Manchester mayoralty, of course, as well. That is another big risk that Labour's taking.
20: Yeah, so as I understand, I think Andy Burnham wouldn't need to stand down as mayor unless he won the seat. But you're right, if he does win the seat, then instantly there'll be a by-election in the mayoralty. And unless Labour can identify some sort of high-profile candidate with a strong local standing in the area.
1: Angela Rayner, maybe.
20: Probably Keir Starmer would be quite glad to
1: see the back of her.
20: Although by then it wouldn't matter because he wouldn't be Prime Minister.
1: Exactly that. A reformer in a strange position now, aren't they? Having, you know, wanted to see the demise of Keir Starmer, they now want him to survive, oddly.
20: Yeah.
1: Because he's so unpopular. So they need him to survive.
20: Yeah, it is very weird. And it's not beyond the realms of possibility that if Andy Burnham loses, then that Keir Starmer can survive. I mean, I still think there's a very small chance of that. But he'd certainly have a better chance if he wanted to run in any leadership contest, because under Labour rules, he would automatically be on the ballot paper, should he wish to be so. He potentially would have a much better chance, certainly would have a much better chance of winning if he was up against, say, Wes Streeting or maybe Ed Miliband, if it went to the party membership. I think he'd probably still lose, but it's by no means certain. Whereas with Andy Burnham, I'm not even sure he would bother standing against Andy Burnham, because it would be an absolute slam dunk. But if Andy Burnham loses that by-election, then that's him out of the equation. And perhaps Keir Starmer can survive.
1: I mean, we saw a lot of mess, didn't we, with the Tories and swapping leaders constantly. But this is a mess of a completely different kind, isn't it? And it's really boring for the country. We've had so much of this, and people are losing faith and interest in this form of politics, because we absolutely know one thing for certain, Kevin. While these people are behaving like they're self-serving and you know, Westminster bores, they're not running the country. That actually there's a lot going on behind each other's backs. The votes in government will be all, in Parliament will be all political from now on. They're not serving us anymore?
20: No, I mean, to all intents and purposes, government has ground to a halt now until we know who's going to be the Prime Minister come the summer, really. And, you know, Labour's big selling point before the election is basically change. You know, we won't be like the Tories. There won't be the chaos and the constant changing of Prime Ministers. You know, it'll be the grown-ups will be back in charge effectively. You know, it'll be a very calm political environment. And look at it, as you say, Petra, I think this is actually worse.
1: I think this is worse. Yeah.
20: At least with the Tories, there is a mechanism, a very clear mechanism to get rid of a leader. And it's done pretty ruthlessly. Whereas now with this, it's a death by a thousand cuts for Keir Starmer. Yeah. You know, we had last week more than 90 Labour MPs publicly calling for him to go. We had ministerial resignations. We had cabinet resignation in West Streeting. And yet, he's not going anywhere. He said himself today again, he's not going to walk away. He's not going to set a timetable because he knows that, you know, there's no point in him doing anything until we know the result of this by-election. And in the meantime, the government just isn't really functioning properly. And it's not as if we haven't got our troubles to seek either as a country. And the whole thing is deeply, deeply unsatisfactory.
1: We're also without a health minister now since Wes Streeting stepped down. Allegedly, Angela Rayner was offered that job.
20: Yeah, no one has denied it. I mean, so the chronology was quite interesting. I think it was last Thursday morning when it came out that she had been cleared by HMRC over her tax affairs. Then later the same day was when Wes Streeting resigned. And I think there were people in Number 10 made approaches certainly to Angela Rayner about whether she'd be interested in being Health Secretary. And she said no, unsurprisingly. And she's got her eyes on a bigger job, I think. Perhaps if Andy Burnham doesn't enter the leadership race, I think Angela Rayner may well throw her hat into the ring. So they ended up plumping for James Murray. No one will have heard of him.
1: Never heard of him.
20: Sure. No normal person will have heard of James Murray. He's a pretty quiet, unremarkable minister. But again, no one expects him to be in post for all that long because everyone expects Keir Starmer to go one way or another, and whoever succeeds him will obviously want to have their own cabinet.
1: So well, he'll want to reshuffle.
20: For very long.
1: He'll want to do a reshuffle anyway, won't he? I mean, he's pretty ruthless, Keir Starmer. He's going to get rid of anybody who stood against him in this.
20: Yes, although he's not politically terribly strong either is the problem. And reshuffles are, you know, they almost create as many problems as they solve because everyone who gets sacked is instantly an enemy. People who don't get promoted if they think they should have been, they're an enemy. And it's all a bit of a mess. And I just wonder whether he has the political strength, certainly now when he knows that, you know, at least a quarter of Labour MPs don't want him to be the PM anymore. So I think a reshuffle is something that he'd probably try to avoid if at all possible.
1: I mean, it's almost admirable to have that thicker skin, isn't it, as Keir Starmer? I know that I couldn't do that. If you knew that all those people, if you know, in your newsroom, if you knew that a third of them absolutely hated you and wanted you gone, you'd go, wouldn't you? I mean, you'd just be like, I can't live like that.
20: Oh, 100%. It's pretty odd, really.
1: Yeah.
20: But I guess, you know, it's one is his great strength, I guess, is that he's very resilient. There's no doubt about that.
1: Is that resilience or is that arrogance or is that
20: pig-headedness,
1: tone
20: maybe?
1: Deaf? Yeah, being completely tone deaf or something there. I'm not sure it's resilience.
20: I mean, it's strange, isn't it? I mean, he's had almost 2 years of just constant negative publicity and criticism. Brought on
1: by himself.
20: He's brought it all on himself. Yeah. So, you know, he can't complain about it. And yet, and it would have, I think, probably led to a lot of people just, as you say, jacking it in, especially not just in the last 3 weeks. We've had the terrible election results on May the 7th. We've had the convulsions within the Parliamentary Labour Party. We've had all these MPs telling them to go. We've had resignations, you name it. Andy Burnham making no secret of the fact he wants his job. West Streeting, likewise. He's had cabinet ministers literally telling him to his face that he needs to go, and yet he is still there. And as things stand at the moment, he's going to be there for the next few weeks at least. And I think most members of the public must just be looking on aghast, really, at the mess. That
1: yeah, we are. It's just like, oh, come on, you're being paid a lot of money to run the country and you're not doing that. You're just, it's just so annoying. Kevin, it's always a pleasure to talk to you. Thank you very much indeed joining me. Kevin Schofield there, political editor at the Huffington Post UK. Quick break, then back to talk about the World Cup.
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0: This is Talk. Converting negative agitation into positive conversation across the nation. Hear it. See it. This is Talk.
1: Hello there, this is Talk and it is Petri, and coming up at the top of the hour is John Boothman. He's going to be joining us from Scotland. But there's just over 3 weeks to go now before the World Cup. Certainly that way, that's where Talk Sport are, just behind me. Lot of excitement about this, as you can imagine. It kicks off in North America, jointly hosted by the US, Canada and Mexico. As the England stars get ready, the FA today confirmed it will do all it can to ensure our players' sleep quality by providing mattress toppers for the squad's base hotel in Kansas. Apparently, the mattresses are too hard, too firm. Talking of hotels, most host cities are seeing bookings lower than this time last year when there wasn't a tournament. In fact, according to the American Hotel and Lodging Association, 8 in 10 hotels found that the tournament has not translated into positive bookings so far. So why is that? What is going on? Well, fans may have been put off by the US administration's tough immigration laws. However, US President Trump has confirmed that football fans from 50 countries will be exempt from the $15,000 visa deposit requirement if they have valid match tickets. Ben Jacobs joins me now, sports broadcaster, heading to North America in a few days. Good to see you, Ben. Thank you for joining me. There's a lot of complaints about this year's tournament, not least at FIFA for the ticket pricing. Do you think that they've got it right? Is it fair, do you think?
23: Yeah, I think the challenge is the dynamic pricing leads to huge inflation. We'll wait and see whether that drops a little bit closer to the tournament, because as you say, the demand hasn't necessarily lived up to the expectations. I was at the Club World Cup a year ago and it was exactly the same. Right at the beginning of the tournament, tickets were in excess of £400 or £500 for something relatively middle ground. And then once the tournament got underway, prices nosedive. So dynamic pricing can work both ways, but I can understand why fans, when they look at flights, hotels, the potential for that visa bonds, which as you've just said has been waived, and they add all of that up and they think this World Cup is just too expensive to attend. So my expectation is we'll still get a surge of traffic as England or Scotland fans decide it's worth going to a game, but that will come very last minute in the hope that some of these dynamic prices drop, particularly for the hotels and also the tickets. And if that's the case, stadiums might still be full, but fans are basically having to make last minute decisions, because at the moment, if you just put into your travel provider, whatever that may be, the total cost to even see one game, it's so huge for the average fan. And that's why at the moment, quite a lot of people are still staying away.
1: I mean, it is extraordinary, because I heard as well about the train prices in New York to take people from, I think it's Central Station, to the stadium, which is not very far away. And they're charging an absolute fortune for that as well. So you've got to factor in all those things that the stadia are not necessarily in America walking distance. So a lot of these things as well that fans have got to put together, and it seems crippling. It seems really expensive. The Scottish fans complaining about their first game being $1,000 a ticket.
23: Yeah, I mean, Scotland have obviously got Brazil in Miami as their kind of flagship game. Yeah. And you can imagine there's huge demand from both sets of fan bases there. You're right to point out the public transportation. Some of those prices in various states have been challenged and been slashed a little bit. Others remain quite high. But at the heart of this, it's not just about fans and FIFA pricing or state by state or stadium by stadium pricing. It's also about local authorities and FIFA, and to an extent, really, the White House World Cup Task Force and each individual venue, because the expectation from host cities in America was that they were going to get funding to put on things like
1: fan parks, yeah,
23: and to slash pricing, because they would have been making money from the World Cup. But without that funding, a lot of the public authorities feel that they have to hike up the prices just to break even.
1: And you've also got an issue, haven't you? There'll be many cases with big football matches that certainly happen around the world, that a lot of fans turn up for the atmosphere. They don't have a ticket, but they'll go to a fan zone. They'll sit and just soak up the atmosphere if it's in a European city, and enjoy being there. And maybe there's an off chance they might pick up a ticket as well. But that is absolutely not going to happen in America unless you can put down a $15,000 deposit for your visa just to go to America and be around the drama.
23: Yeah, I mean, the Trump administration have said that they've waived this very controversial visa bond fee. White House sources have told me...
1: If you've got a ticket.
23: Yeah, if you've got a ticket, absolutely. Yeah. Without one, it's a different story.
1: Different story.
23: I suppose some of that is to stop a mass influx. But naturally, as you point out, the whole point is some people will want to go over there without a ticket, particularly if their nation makes the final, and be part of that atmosphere, yeah, and culture. My expectation, speaking to White House sources, is this number, though, of $15,000, or what, about £12,500, is the maximum. And the White House have always insisted that that might be a number to ward off certain people that, for whatever reason, they don't want there, whether rightly or wrongly. But actually, for the vast majority of people traveling without tickets, if there is to be a visa bond fee, it will actually be lower than that reported number. But we'll have to wait and see, because there's just no clarity at the moment. And what if you're a fan of Iran, and with the politics you want to be at the first game, yeah, can you get in? What if you have to move from West Coast to East Coast? What if you're an England fan and you want to go to Kansas with them, each of the different locations, and they could even end up in one hypothetical in Mexico City. So the vast geography is completely the opposite of Qatar, where fans, yeah, would pay a lot to get there, but once they were there, they could see all the games and they didn't have to move.
1: The other issue that is being mooted as a potential for why people are not rushing to go to America is the threat of having ICE agents at stadiums, and there's those immigration people, and there'll be a lot of fans who would be worried about being caught up with that if they have brown skin.
23: Yeah, and I think the ice issue also became apparent during the Winter Olympics when ice had a base in Milan and the Italian population didn't like the fact that they were even there in the country. And fans will be vigilant, and we have to wait and see how heavy-handed, if at all, any ice presence is and how political this World Cup is. And it's funny because we've been speaking for 10 minutes and it's all about America, and this World Cup is in Canada and Mexico as well. And that's the challenge, I think, that the White House and Gianni Infantino, the FIFA president, have, because Infantino has aligned so much with Trump that rightly as journalists and rightly as fans, we are shining a spotlight on ice and the politics. Once the football starts, FIFA will hope it's a success. But this is going to be the most politicized ever World Cup, I would argue. And all it's going to take is one or two incidents. And then the challenge is that we're not speaking about the football.
1: Exactly that. And that is the shame, isn't it? Because this is the, you know, the world's biggest tournament of sport. It's supposed to be fun. It's supposed to be, we're not supposed to be having this conversation, right? We're supposed to be talking about how great the football will be and how this brings nations together. But when you've got some countries who won't even be allowed to let fans at their football games because of blocks that Donald Trump has placed on those countries, it has changed it. Has FIFA stepped up to this, do you think, in the right way? Has Infantino done the right things with Donald Trump, you know, apart from giving him a peace prize? ridiculous. In order to make sure that this was more about the sport and less about the politics? Because it feels like FIFA, if you excuse the expression, has dropped the ball.
23: Well, I think Trump and Infantino are aligned, and Infantino is comfortable with that. Those of us looking at it from the outside in are putting more scrutiny on it. And you're right to note the FIFA Peace Prize, invented because Donald Trump didn't get the Nobel Peace Prize, slightly bigger than the actual World Cup trophy. And the World Cup draw, again, was very Trumpian, and it was in Washington. And we have to remember that this is a World Cup with three countries.
1: Yes.
23: It's sort of fascinating to me because Qatar, of course, had loads of issues, but once the tournament started, it was a case of football causing most of the headlines.
1: It was.
23: Whereas in America, the danger is that once the tournament starts, things can kick off a bit more than in a place like Qatar. So you might get that juxtaposition of politics and sport running concurrently. People will say it's sports washing for Qatar and Saudi in a few years' time, because once the football starts, it will get swept under the carpet. But in America, it feels more volatile. And I'm not sure we'll actually be able to read the room until we're actually there on the ground.
1: As a journalist going there, I've only got about 30 seconds left, but are you concerned that you'll be talking more about the politics rather than the sport? Or
23: not concerned, because we have a duty to do so as journalists. We cover where the headlines are, and we have to accept that this will be a politicised World Cup. But the short answer is I hope I don't have to go down the political route and I'm talking about England winning the trophy.
1: Really? Okay. Well, if that happens, let's talk again, Ben, when you're out there. That would be amazing. Thank you very much indeed for joining me. Ben Jacobs, their sports broadcaster, heading to North America in a few days for that tournament. Right. So, coming up, we have the wonderful John Boothman joining us in the studio. He's going to be looking at the newspaper front pages for tomorrow. So make sure that you stay exactly where you are, because he's coming up in just a moment.
3: 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News. Update. On the hour. Headlines.
4: From the Sky News Centre at 11... Sir Keir Starmer has again insisted he won't stand down, even if Andy Burnham returns to Westminster and challenges him for the Labour leadership. He also denied his premiership is over.
5: I do want to fight the next election. The last 10 days, there's been a lot of activity which hasn't been as focused, in my view, as it should have been. And I remind myself every day that I was elected into office to serve the people, to serve the country. That's what I believe in, and that's what I'll be getting on with.
4: Earlier, Mr. Burnham called for a serious rewiring of the country, saying Britain's been on the wrong path for 40 years. Donald Trump's revealed he was planning to restart the war with Iran tomorrow, but he's posted online saying he's accepted a request from several Middle East leaders to hold off on the attacks because serious negotiations are taking place. Police in San Diego say three men have been killed in a shooting at an Islamic center. Two suspects are dead following the incident in the city's Claremont district. Channel 4's removed all previous seasons of Married at First Sight UK from its streaming and linear platforms. It follows what the network describes as serious allegations. Here's Nick Qureshi.
6: BBC is reporting that two women claimed they were raped during filming of the popular dating show, while a third has described an allegation of a non-consensual sex act. Channel 4 says it commissioned an external review last month after being presented with serious allegations of wrongdoing against a small number of past contributors, allegations it understands they've denied. The broadcaster says it acted quickly when concerns were raised and denies any failures in its welfare protocols.
4: In sport, Manchester City boss Pep Guardiola will reportedly leave the club at the end of the season, bringing to an end one of the most successful managerial spells in the history of English football. The Spaniard has been in the role for 10 years, winning a total of 20 trophies. And City's title rivals Arsenal are on the brink of becoming champions following a 1-0 win over already relegated Burnley. That's the latest. I'm Daisy Steele.
8: Across the UK, on DAB+, on YouTube, on the app, on your mobile, the home of common sense. This is Talk. Radio that can't keep its mouth shut. Nightlife with Petri Hosken.
1: Hey there, and a very good evening to you. It is Petri here with you until 1 o'clock. And of course, in an hour's time, it is your chance to talk back. And there's this story that has been talked about all day, actually, but pupils are being taught that black people cannot be racist towards white people as part of a scheme to combat prejudice. Schools in Sheffield have adopted lesson plans which tell teenagers the word racist cannot be used in the context of black people's behaviour towards their white peers. This is because racism can only be exhibited by those who hold cultural power, such as white people over black people. So I'm not sure I agree with that, because I think everybody is capable of hatred, and racism is hatred, right? It's the hatred of somebody because of their skin colour. So I'd just be fascinated to know your experiences of this, of your experiences as a black person. Do you believe this is true? Do you believe that it is not possible for you to be racist? Or do you, you know, is there racism amongst the black community? Is there racism from the black community to the brown community, from the white? I mean, we know, we always talk about racism in the prism of it being a white person disease, that white people are racist. And I listen, I know white people are racist, not all white people, obviously, but white people are racist. But surely that means that black people can be racist too. Or do you buy that white people in this country hold the cultural power? I'm not even sure I know what that means, cultural power. Do white people hold the power in this country? I suspect that they do. If you look at the across the spectrum of the people who run the top 100 companies, if you look at the top lawyers, judges, but then if this is a country that was predominantly white, white and Christian, so it's not a bad thing, but is it a thing that stops black people from getting on? That's the other issue, white privilege. Apparently somebody's already written and said, how dare you suggest there is white privilege? I think it's without question that there is white privilege. I do. I think that it is, I'm privileged in the fact that I'm not aware of racism. I don't have, you know, people judging me for my skin colour. They judge me for being a woman, and that's, you know, whatever. I can't do anything about that either. But I don't feel that I've ever been judged for being white. And I can't put myself in a black person's shoes. I wouldn't dream of it. But I suspect that there is more judgment and more people, if a black guy gets on a train, more people grabbing their bags or, you know, those not so subtle microaggressions that go on. I don't suppose as a white guy you've had that happen to you. And it's impossible for you to say, yeah, well, black people don't either, because you're not a black person. So I think that there's a lot of confusion on this, because we're not in each other's skin, literally, and we don't live each other's lives. We don't live each other's expectancy. You know, we don't know what it's like. I don't know what it's like to be black. I can only imagine what that must be like. And black people can only imagine what it must be like to be white. But does it really, in at the depth of all of this, I don't know why it matters.

0: the world that I live in as opposed to the world that some of my black friends live in. And they tell me about the world that they live in. I don't get this from isolation. But I'm just fascinated, really, why some people are so angry about the idea that as white people, that we might be better served in this country. I don't know why that would make you angry, but I'd love to hear from you if it does. Give me a call. 0344 499 1000. Those calls are charged at the national rate, but we do call you back. And text the word talk and your message to 87222. Joining me now to discuss this and, of course, the newspapers for tomorrow is the wonderful John Boothman, political correspondent at the Sunday Times in Scotland. John, this is all kicked up again. Is it more divisive, do you think, lessons like this than they intend to be?
1: I think your point about seven-year-olds is a very well-made point. I mean, I find myself feeling increasingly uncomfortable when I hear stories like this, stories, for example, about, you know, areas like this, areas. We've had a great big debate about gender identity in Scotland and, you know, things were being discussed in nursery schools with very small children about sex and gender, which, frankly, I don't think has any place near kids of that kind of age. I think the whole subject is a subject that makes people a bit uncomfortable. I mean, you know, to talk about yet another, where does anti-Semitism fit into all this stuff? For example, where I imagine, by and large, if I'm talking about Jewish people and anti-Semitism, there are different kinds of people, Jewish people. There's Ashkenazi Jewish people, there's Sephardic Jewish people. But, you know, where does that fit in the spectrum of black people and brown people and white people? I think it seems to me that people are coming at this with a very broad brush with their definitions. And it just makes me uncomfortable, the whole thing.
0: It makes me uncomfortable as well, because it is so divisive, I think. But also to recognise that I do recognise that I probably have had privilege being white in this country. And a lot of people say, well, you should have, because it's a white Christian country. But I do recognise that. I do recognise that certainly in my industry, in the radio industry, there are not a lot of black people in this industry. And there's not a lot of black people even behind the scenes, you know. And when you consider that I'm in London and it is a multi-ethnic, multicultural city, it is obvious to me. It's not a problem to me. People should get the job if they're good at the job. I don't care about that. But I can see that there's something going on maybe black kids don't feel that there's a place for them in media, or maybe they feel they haven't had the right connections to get into. I don't know what's going on, but it is apparent to me, and I've worked in a lot of different radio stations and TV stations in my career, and the same pattern has been there. So I definitely think there is some form of privilege there. To be in my industry that I recognise. But that makes people really angry to even suggest that that might be a thing. And you look at the FTSE 100 and the people who are running those companies. Again, there's something happening there. Now, whether it's because, black young people don't believe they have a place in those industries, or they're not getting the breaks, or they're not getting, I don't know, but something is happening.
1: But there's a better awareness of these issues now than there's been before, without getting into, you know, the sort of debate that you're talking about. Yeah. Well, you know, what we're talking about here is about practicalities. We are talking about, you know, what kind of prescriptions could be brought forward by in employment situations, you know, HR departments to remedy that? How do you recruit more people, you know, from ethnic minority backgrounds? You know, how do you recruit more people in something?

0: like broadcasting from working class backgrounds.
1: I agree.
0: There's a whole number of issues like that, which I think, you know, to me anyway, are very, very different from talking about, you know, where we started a few minutes ago, which is, you know, can black people be racist? I mean, I think that's, you know, a very interesting debate that can be had within sociological departments of universities, and maybe, you know, when people are getting much older and they're discussing things in A-level classes and stuff like that, right? I don't think, as I say, it's appropriate for seven-year-olds. What I think you're talking about in employment is that, yeah, these are very, very well-known issues in employment, and I think what happens these days, and it's not perfect, but I think it might be better than it's been before, is that people can devise and come up with schemes to actually address these kind of issues and address these kind of problems, whether they be schemes that are specifically for underrepresented groups in society, you know, training opportunities round about that kind of thing. And I think we are in a much more advanced position than we've been.
1: Yeah, I just think that, that racism being a form of hatred, everybody's capable of that. So I would say that it almost sociologically, black people would be as capable of racism, of hatred towards a group of people by their skin colour as anybody else.
0: Yeah, but racism need not necessarily just be about people's skin colour either.
1: Yeah.
0: You know, we could be talking about, you know...
1: anti-Semitism, you know, for example.
0: Well, yeah, anti-Semitism. Yeah. We could be talking about one country versus another country, you know, which is, you know, a pretty commonplace kind of thing. As I say, I think these kind of debates, I don't understand, right, where education authorities, for example, are coming from with this kind of stuff.
1: No.
0: You know,
1: I think it's more divisive. I can only think that it can cause more division than it is setting out, probably with the best intentions, to make less. I don't know. John, let's take a quick break, but give me a call. You know, this whole debate, is it just causing more division? Does it create more problems than it solves? 0344 499 1000. Those calls are charged at the national rate, but we do call you back. And text the word talk and your message to 87222.
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5: Argument, attitude, opinion. Have you got the guts for talk? Across the UK, the home of common sense, this is Talk.
1: Hello there. Good evening to you. This is Talk and it's Petri here with you. And with me is John Boothman, political correspondent at the Sunday Times in Scotland. Let's kick off with this story. I know you're not a fan of this kind of, you know, person who gets in the papers, but this is a very, this story is a gift that keeps on giving. This is Katie Price, who was certainly on socials earlier on today saying that her husband, I'm not sure if they legally married or not, but her husband, Lee Andrews, has been kidnapped and whisked away. She last saw him with a hood over his head and shackled. It turns out that that is not the case. He's being questioned by Interpol. But it's, I mean, this guy seems to have completely... taken over Katie Price's brain?
0: I think that might have happened a while ago, right, I'm bound to say. I don't wish to be too cruel about matters of this sort, but, you know, for me, I'm very generally of the opinion that I see too much of Katie Price, and I mean that.
1: In
0: you know
1: all
0: what
1: ways.
0: I mean by that? Yeah. Sorry, this story does absolutely nothing for me.
1: I wonder
0: how much this story does for readers of The Sunday. Does this story actually sell papers? I remember back in the old days in Scotland, and you'll maybe appreciate this after what's happened at the weekend, that on a Friday or a Saturday, if you put a story about Rangers or Celtic on the front page, 100,000 extra copies would be sold. And if you put a story about politics, which is the area that I mostly spend my time on, then 50,000 fewer copies would be sold. So this was obviously important to the circulation of the paper. Not for me, genuinely not for me, whoever's wearing a bag over their head, no matter what the relationship would be with Katie Price, but I'm presuming that this stuff sells papers.
1: I mean, it must do, right? The headline is, I was fleeced by Katie's con man. And this is somebody called Clemmy. Gave £1,000 to this man to invest, and then he took the money and ghosted her, apparently. But currently he's being probed by Interpol. Like you, I mean, the only interesting thing is there's this sort of pseudo-drama that gets kicked up. For me, that's just like, oh, for goodness sake, I mean, how much more dramatic can you be that your husband rang you in shackles and with a hood over his head? Turns out he's just being questioned by Interpol. Let's go to your sister paper, the Times. Burnham far ahead of Starmer in Labour vote. This by-election is going to be the most important by-election that has been seen in a long while since Gordon and Denton.
0: Yeah, well, I think maybe a bit more important than Gordon and Denton, to be quite honest. Yeah. I mean, there's a number of things that I find fascinating by this. This by-election is going to take place in exactly 1 month's time, which is, you know, I mean, a really quick turnaround, turnaround since Josh Simon, the MP, resigned. Normally, you know, MPs resign for a particular reason. The reason in this case seems to be to get Andy Burnham elected. He's not quite been selected as the Labour candidate yet.
1: Not yet.
0: It's going to be the most bizarre by-election, a bit like the Scottish elections, where Labour canvassers will be going to the doors in Makerfield and they'll be saying, vote Labour to get rid of the Prime Minister.
1: I know.
0: With the Prime Minister himself saying today that he'll be supporting the Labour candidate, even if it's Andy Burnham who's standing with the express purpose of taking Starmer out after the election, because that's the way it's going. So that in itself is fascinating. It's a huge, huge risk for Labour in particular. You know, if you look at the local election results, Reform got more than 50% of the vote. Labour, I think, got 22%. So he's got to turn that round. There's the whole situation as well that if he wins, and then at some stage down the line, maybe in time for the Labour Party conference in the autumn, he may or may not become the leader. He may win it in a coronation. They're still going to have. He can't be mayor of Manchester anymore.
1: No.
0: So they're still going to have, right, that whole thing to go through as well. It's a hugely unusual and fascinating situation, and still full of danger for Labour.
1: Yeah, and absolutely not a given. And I was saying earlier that Reform are in the bizarre position now of wanting Starmer to stay where he is. They don't want Burnham anywhere near the Labour government in case he can win some votes in the general election. So it's all very confusing. And Burnham, by no means is this is a given that he's gonna win this. And then what happens?
0: Well, look, then what happens? I mean, if Labour don't win, presumably, well, Burnham doesn't get elected, is there then going to be a contest against Starmer with Streeting, Rayner and Miliband all waiting in the wings and us waiting in the wings to see what they're going to do? And the chaos just continues.
1: I know, that's the thing, isn't it? I was talking to Kevin Schofield a little earlier, who I know you know, and we were saying that all of this going on means that we're not being served. And this is actually worse than what the Tories did. It's this, because this is just dragging this out because they pulled the trigger too quickly.
0: Well, or they pulled the trigger far too late. Some people might argue. Yeah. You know, we've been talking about this, Petrie, since, what, this time last year?
1: Yeah.
0: That Starmer would be in trouble. And yeah, he keeps being in trouble, but he's still there.
1: He's Teflon, that he's not going anywhere. He's a limpet stuck to the side there. The other story that is interesting on the front page here, Lammy is to raise the criminal age of responsibility for children. Currently we've got one of the lowest in the world at 10. So he's going to raise that to as high as 14 before a child can be accepted as having criminal responsibility.
0: I mean, it's 12, I think, now in Scotland, which is different from England. I read that article and I'm still kind of struggling a wee bit about why he would want to do this. Part of the rationale seems to be to keep young people out of really, I suppose, youth institutions, jails. I think the article said that there was a few hundred still in England. And the rest of it talks about, for example, making parents in some ways kind of responsible for the crimes of their children.
1: It's happening in America, isn't it?
0: Sure. Yeah, we've seen court cases in America about exactly this for very, very serious crimes. But, you know, I'm bound to say that this is not something that I think, you know, despite, you know, the reasons for it, will be something that will go down particularly well with the public.
1: No, and also you've got a situation where criminal gangs are using nine-year-olds to ferry drugs around and things like that, and maybe it will stop that from happening, but then you'll just get them using 13-year-olds to ferry drugs around, right? You know, because it's under the age of criminal responsibility. So I don't think this will go down well at all. I think that people do think that children of 10 and 11 know the difference between right and wrong. And we've certainly seen in the, is it Jamie Bulger case? They were 10 and 11, I think. And they would have not had any criminal repercussions for that. So it's a difficult one.
0: Well, there's wider things as well. I mean, I'm looking at a story, and this, I suppose, plays into this idea about it going down well with the public. I'm looking at a story earlier on this evening on the BBC where teachers' unions are saying in Scotland that last year there were 35,000 acts of violence against teachers in schools.
1: Yeah.
0: Right. And I think it's, you know, when you talk to the authorities about these kind of things, you know, these things aren't monitored correctly. In addition to that, teachers don't seem, or schools don't seem to have the powers really to do very much about it. They don't want to exclude pupils from schools, for example. And I know this is a wider question, but I just think there's an appetite among the public for, I suppose, less liberal attitudes on these kind of matters rather than more liberal attitudes, which I think is what David Lammy seems to be offering here.
1: Yeah, a lot of people will see this as watering it down, won't they? That this is not taking youth crime seriously enough. And also on the front there, a picture of Kate Moss at the Chelsea Flower Show.
0: I was expecting to see a picture of a gnome at the Chelsea Flower Show. That seems to have been the big talking point at the Chelsea Flower Show this year.
1: And David Beckham getting a rose.
0: Yeah, gnomes are back.
1: Gnomes are back.
0: Yeah, and David Beckham, as you say, was there as well. But various celebrities having creating gnomes that have been in display at the Chelsea Flower Show. I mean, I'm bound to say I've never been to the Chelsea Flower Show, and I would really like to go.
1: Oh, it's lovely. I have been. I tried to get a cheeky press pass this year, but I was too late. It's glorious. I mean, the couple of times that I've been there, it has done nothing but absolutely hammer down with rain, so it was pretty miserable. But it is a fabulous thing to go to. It is.
0: Yeah, you know, the one thing, I mean, it's not the same, but I can remember a number of years ago with my children going for the first time to the Royal Highland Show at Ingolston, just in Edinburgh, where you just have this amazing array of animals.
1: Yes, right? I went to a show once. I can't remember where it was, but yeah. Well, lots of just cows.
0: It's the most fantastic day out, right? Yeah. Absolutely fantastic day out. And I imagine that's what the Chelsea Flower Show would be.
1: Yeah, it is a fantastic day out. It's a little bit posh, but, you know, there's a lot of gardeners in London who get who volunteer to go and help with the watering and things like that of all the gardens that are there and all the plants that are there. And so they get a free pass. So we might have to do that one year, John. We'll have to volunteer to go and be waterers, and then you get to see it all. And it is a lovely day out. Just one story, little nib at the bottom there. Men buying babies. Campaigners warn that single men are buying babies from women in poverty. After figures showed that the majority in the UK use foreign surrogates to have children.
0: Yeah, I'd like to see more detail about that story. I saw that. I mean, I think I can recall a story sometime in the past year about this. And I'd like to see more detail. It sounds a bit odd to me, but look, you know, I'd like to see more detail.
1: Yeah,
0: on the story.
1: It's that's the frustrating thing about these nibs. But visitors to the blockbuster Bayeux Tapestry exhibition at the British Museum this year will pay £33 for a 40-minute slot. I remember seeing that in France when I was at schoolgirl.
0: Right, I've never seen it, but are they not going to lay it on the floor rather than put it on the wall or something? Did I not see earlier?
1: They better not. I mean,
0: I don't. I'm sure I read that in one of the reports earlier. Look, I don't think people mind paying that kind of money for, you know, something as good
1: incredible.
0: And unique
1: yeah, it is incredible.
0: As this.
1: Yeah,
0: I just think you know, we are very, very proud of the fact that all our museums and galleries you don't have to pay. You know, and that's only something that you notice when you go abroad yourself, right?
1: Yeah, true.
0: And you want to go and see, you know, something wherever you might go, and it costs you money. I suppose you take it a wee bit ill out, right? Sometimes that you've got to pay. I just think it's absolutely fantastic that, you know, one foreign tourists can come and do that here, and we can do it ourselves, right? The part of the issue, though, is that we've never been able to attract a whole number of our own people who live in this country to actually go and, you know, really check out the delights of our museums and galleries.
1: Oh, I love a museum or a gallery. National Portrait Gallery is my favourite. But the trouble is that every time they do have an exhibition, it is like a Freud, who I love. Freud is my favourite portrait artist, and you have to pay to go and see that. So you can just wander around and see all the other stuff. When they have special exhibitions, those are the ones I want to go and see, and those are the ones you have to pay or be a member to go and see. But on the whole, it's really good.
0: It never ceases to amaze me. I live in Edinburgh, and we're just so lucky when we get to August, where the world descends in Edinburgh. You've got in every nook and cranny, you've got something going on.
1: Oh, it's amazing.
0: Some kind of drama, you know, some kind of musical. People on the acrobats, and you know, people blowing fire in the streets and all that stuff.
1: Oh, it's wonderful, Edinburgh. If I'd known you years ago, I'd have been knocking on your door for a corner of your sofa.
0: But the sad thing is that there are so many people who live, well, in and not far from Edinburgh, who don't go anywhere near it.
1: Oh, that is a shame, isn't it? That is so sad, because it is spectacular. Do you go every year?
0: Oh, yeah, I mean, it's just, well, you can't, I mean, it's you can't just round the corner. It's it's just fantastic. It's unbelievable.
1: I may have been one of those annoying people dressed in a fairy costume trying to get you to come and see our show at some point.
0: Well, I wouldn't be dressed in a fairy costume, but I might be around.
1: I was at one point. Let's take a quick break. John and I will be back in a moment.
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2: Julia Hartley Brewers, Talk Nation. 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
1: Hello there. Good evening to you. This is Talk and it's Petrie. And with me is the wonderful John Boothman, political correspondent at the Sunday Times in Scotland. The Telegraph next. Starmer sabotages Burnham on Brexit. I thought that was Wes Streeting that did that.
0: Well, I'm finding this whole debate about Brexit is really, really interesting when you analyse what those three people are actually saying. Starmer today saying a debate on Brexit may happen some years down the line.
1: Yes, yeah, as right? In another referendum of some kind.
0: Burnham saying that now he's not pushing to rejoin the EU. And if you look at what Streeting said at the weekend, he said, we need a new special relationship with the EU and one day he hopes we'll be back in the European Union. So, yes, there are differences between the three of them, but I've not quite got my head to a place that, for example, some of the papers have, that they're all out there sabotaging each other.
1: Because right. Burnham has said in the past that he was very strong on rejoining the EU, but where his by-election, 66% of people voted to leave. So that's why they think he's slightly dumbing it down a bit now. We'll see. So it's a good front page, actually. We've got another story here saying oil supplies depleting fast.
0: Yes, well, you know, this is, you know, warnings today that there's only a few weeks left of oil supplies because the situation in the Strait of Hormuz continues. We learned today that Donald Trump was ready, he said, to attack Iran again, he put it off after there was an intervention by other more friendly states in the Middle East. But the situation continues. The situation continues to cause problems in terms of the oil price, which is still north of $100 a barrel. That's going to have knock-on effects for everybody and particularly for us because we are so dependent on imports from elsewhere.
1: Absolutely. And apparently they're putting in plans now to talk about not rationing, but speed limits being reduced and things like that that have happened in the past. What do you think about doctors working from home, John? Streeting's NHS home working revolution puts patients at risk. Patients risk having serious conditions missed by doctors working from home.
0: Let me explain this. I live in a country which has got a tenth of the population of the United Kingdom and a third of the landmass. One of the great advances that there's been in medicine in Scotland in the past few years, in order to get people who live in far-flung places and nowhere near hospitals, is the fact that they can get these kind of telemedicine type consultations.
1: Virtual consultation.
0: Right? You live in the Western Isles and the consultant lives in Glasgow. They could live in Nairobi if you want.
1: Yeah.
0: Right? And you can get them on the end of the line and they can do something which might help to diagnose what your issue is and have some kind of prescription or whatever that may alleviate your circumstances. You know, I can see the point that has been made in the Telegraph, right? And I think it's about people working from home. But, you know, there are huge, huge benefits to what we are talking about here, that you know, the fact that people can be, you know, get access to experts no matter where they live, right, that might actually help them with their health conditions.
1: Yeah, and there's this new, you know, the patients know best system where you can log in and get your blood, you know, if you've had blood tests, or you can see all of your records and things like that. I think it's absolutely brilliant. The guy who invented that, I interviewed him a few weeks ago, and I was a little bit starstruck, to be honest, because I just think it's so clever. They're coming up with a virtual hospital idea as well, where, say, for example, I needed to speak to my neurologist, but my neurologist has got no appointments. They will find me in a neurologist somewhere else in the country who doesn't have such a busy book, and I'll be able to talk to them. Now, it doesn't mean that I lose my neurologist. It just means that I get to have a chat with that person, and they then will pass all the information back through. And I think that that is a brilliant idea. So it's using people that are not as busy as, let's say, a London specialist might be, in an area where they might not be as busy. And I love all that. I mean, I love the fact that I said last time I saw my neurologist, I said, you can do this by phone. Let's do it by phone next time. And she absolutely said no, and said, look, patients like you I need to see, because you're all very, I'm fine. So, but I love it because it's so convenient.
0: Well, it's also, you know, given that, you know, expertise in hospitals in particular is being concentrated in fewer and fewer
1: Absolutely.
0: Bigger hospitals,
1: yeah.
0: Right? You know, this is a direction of travel for anybody who lives outside the city is really, really, really helpful.
1: Yeah.
0: Right?
1: I think it's a really, really good idea. I mean, it may be that some patients are not as in line with their symptoms or whatever, and doctors might miss it if they're not in front of them. And I understand that we're not all, as you know, able to put across how we're feeling, and we're not all able to express ourselves in the same way. So there may be that some people might lose out because of that, and that is a tragedy. But then I would hope that if you're not sure about your communication skills, you could say, I don't want a doctor who's working from home. I need to go in and see somebody. So there needs to be two tiers to this, right?
0: Yeah, and people, you know, lots of people, particularly elderly people, might want that kind of security and stuff as well, if it can be done and if people are fit to travel and, you know, all of those things. I mean, these things, you know, there's a balance to be worked out, right, depending on individual patients.
1: Yeah.
0: But I just think, you know, it seemed to me a bit of a strange take in a story. There's a lot of the papers today, depending on their particular political outlook, you know, are having a go, right, at each of the people who potentially may be the next prime minister. And this kind of story in the Telegraph just struck me as being exactly that.
1: Yeah, no, that's a very good point. I remember once having physio over the phone. That was interesting, but it worked. It was absolutely fine. Right, let's very quickly have a look at the Daily Star. First picture of Clarkson in hospital. I didn't know he was in hospital. Jezza's heart op. Jeremy Clarkson speaks for the first time about his health scare in the new Clarkson's Farm trailer, saying his heart wasn't getting any blood.
0: I think he had two stents fitted.
1: Oh, did he?
0: Doctors discovered that one of his arteries feeding his heart was completely blocked.
1: Oh, wow.
0: And he had a problem with the other one. But look, good enough for the Daily Star. You know, people are interested in Jeremy Clarkson, I think. And although, again, these days, not wishing to diminish the seriousness of the situation, I think getting heart stents is a fairly common place operation these days.
1: Yeah, I agree. And it's kind of like, oh, well, I'm sorry if you've had a problem, but there are, you know, thousands of people a day having problems, so I'm not really that bothered, to be honest with you. The Daily Mirror goes with I Won't Walk Away. Starmer again. PM rejects call to set out departure timetable. And Lammy was there this morning, wasn't he, on the press round doing his bit, saying that we're getting on with the business of government, which I doubt.
0: Yeah, look, you know, Starmer's now got that very peculiar kind of odd situation where he's having to support Andy Burnham. They are pictured beside him in the Mirror. We didn't actually get to some of that polling earlier. Seemed to suggest that it was a poll by YouGov of Labour Party members which said that 47% of them would rather see Burnham in charge. Mm. Starmer, I think, had 37%. Rayner had 8%, and Streeting only 4%.
1: Yeah, that wasn't
0: so
1: good.
0: So that was interesting. And the other bit of the poll was, about the by-election. Now, this was a poll of people all over the UK rather than people in the constituency, and it said 29% of them would rather see Labour winning it, and 21% would rather see Reform winning it. And among Northern voters, so not specifically in Makerfield itself, Northern voters voted 37% for Burnham and 21% for Reform. So despite that horrific result for Labour in the council elections that we spoke about earlier, there seems to be maybe a bit of a movement in favour of Burnham. But look, we've got a month to go. We've got lots of issues to come out.
1: Oh,
0: the
1: God,
0: Brexit one being one of them. Immigration will be another one that's obviously going to be big in the doorsteps. And then this situation about Starmer himself.
1: Yeah, and like I said, in Makerfield, they've got the opportunity to elect a Prime Minister.
0: Well, again, you know, does that play well in the constituency?
1: Probably not. I would be furious about that.
0: You know, we want to elect an MP. We've just cost the public a great deal of money by the last bloke resigning, you know, when he didn't need to. And yet this is all about the leadership of the Labour Party. Then who's going to represent the good people of Wigan?
1: Yeah. Exactly. I mean, it literally couldn't be messier if it tried. Mind you, I think they'll get messier in the next month. Let's take a quick break, John, before we come back to the FT with a picture of Nigel Farage on the front page.
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16: 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The home of common sense. This is Talk.
1: Hello, this is Talk, and it is Petrie here with you and the fabulous John Boothman, political correspondent of the Sunday Times in Scotland, with me. So Nigel Farage, John, makes it onto the front page of the Financial Times as his accounts are challenged that he paid for his £1.4 million house with his TV fee for appearing on I'm a Celebrity, Get Me Out of Here.
0: There he is with his Bush Tucker hat, the front page of the Financial Times there. Look, there seems to be some trouble round about of this. He said that that's the case, but basically when this house was paid for, the explanation was it came from this cash that came via his personal media company. But according to his personal media company's accounts, that's not what happened. Now, the other thing, of course, is happening is that the Parliamentary Investigation Authority, Standards Authorities, are already looking at that £5 million gift that he received from the Thai cryptocurrency billionaire Christopher Harborne, and they're looking at why that wasn't declared. So, you know, Farage maybe doesn't have his troubles to seek either at the moment with this by-election coming up. I noticed, in fact, earlier that David Bull, who you will know, is no longer the chairman of Reform, and he's been replaced tonight by Lee Anderson, I read. So, you know, there's still some trouble at Mill.
1: I didn't know that. I'll have to get in touch with him. I've got his number here.
0: Well, there's still some trouble at Mill and Reform, but you know, it could be
1: a real problem for Farage if they find. And look, I, if it's all above board, I don't care. He can do what he likes with his money. I literally couldn't care less. But he could find himself suspended and then lose his seat. And yeah, then have to refight for it. I mean, this could get worse for him.
0: Could get messy. I'm bound to say, right, you know, in a funny kind of way, if this was anybody else, it would cause them all sorts
1: of trouble. Yeah.
0: But somehow or other, you know, Farage seems to be a bit Teflon and all these things.
1: Well, because he will say this is a witch hunt. And it's got, you know, if this was anybody else, they wouldn't be doing it. I happen to be in your camp where I think if this was anybody else, there would be much more heat on them, I think, than is on Nigel Farage. There's a lot of people think, oh, that's just Nige. You know, it's a bit like Donald Trump. Oh, that's just Trump. You know, that's just what he does.
0: Yeah, look, but, you know, may yet come back to haunt them. You know, we will look, but again, I return to this point about that, you know, this by-election will be so important, and it will mean so much if actually Reform win the by-election. So again, the other thing that we need to see is who the candidate for Reform is going to be.
1: Yeah, maybe it's David Bull.
0: Well, maybe it's a plumber.
1: Maybe. Who knows? Who knows? We'll find out. Right, the Daily Mail. I might just rush through this. The slippery Burnhams, two U-turns in one day. So they're going after Burnham now. Is it Air Miles Andy 2 as well? We're learning all about all the trips that he takes. The Guardian, Burnham Labour must change to regain trust. I see on the FT actually that he's promised to stick with the fiscal rules, which is actually quite an interesting point, isn't it? Because the markets, when they thought they were going to get a Burnham prime minister, the gilt yields went sky high because they're worried about him borrowing in order to spend. But he seems to be saying that he's not going to do that now.
0: Well, he's talked about, and how he pays for this is going to be interesting if he becomes Prime Minister, public control of transport, of water, for example, all of which would rack up some incredibly big bills. So, you know, these things are important.
1: But him saying that he's going to stick to the fiscal rules has calmed the markets out. The world is becoming, this is The Guardian, the world was becoming less resilient to outbreaks of infectious diseases, experts warned today. This is after the DRC, the Democratic Republic of the Congo and Uganda scrambled to contain an outbreak of Ebola.
0: Yeah, they're saying that disease outbreaks are becoming more likely due to armed conflicts, due to the climate crisis. And they say that collective action around the world by governments are really being undermined by a whole number of factors. You get that. And they point to, obviously, you know, the Ebola outbreak in Africa and the hantavirus.
1: Yeah.
0: So just, you know, the World Health Organization and a note of warning to all of us.
1: Yeah, well, we all move around so much, don't we? I suppose as well. This is depressing, isn't it? The iPaper, HS2 will cost more than NASA's Artemis moon mission.
0: Yeah, well, I mean, you know, back tunnels and everything else, right? The cost is... I'm back to this, you know... Why is it when you look at countries like, and I understand bits of this, obviously, but you look at China, you look at other countries in Southeast Asia, they can just go and build railways, right? And bridges and roads. And yet it takes us an absolute eternity at astronomical
1: cost
0: to actually do anything.
1: Anything. But they're saying that 145-mile railway line is likely to reach £100 billion. That's against NASA's $79 billion projected cost for the Artemis mission.
0: I don't understand it, how we managed to get ourselves into this situation, but you're back to that situation that we talk about all the time.
1: It's almost a billion a mile. It's just ridiculous. Honestly, we couldn't run a bath, could we? The Daily Express, Britons want to keep pension triple lock. Interesting, but there you go. I'm sure that the older people do anyway.
0: 67% in the survey in the Daily Express want to keep it after the Intergenerational Foundation, a charity, said today that it's unaffordable and the country could save, I think, £18 billion a year, I think they said, if the triple lock was got rid of.
1: God, that's extraordinary, isn't it? And the Metro, Grandad's brain reached via eye socket in the UK first. Keyhole surgery. Pioneering surgeries from the first opt to fix a brain aneurysm using keyhole surgery through the eye socket.
0: Well, you know, the Metro had a very similar story. I remembered it and looked it up earlier back in January about the same hospital in Leeds who were carrying out the same kind of surgery for a brain tumour.
1: Wow.
0: So
1: it makes sense to me. Pop the eye out, go in that way.
0: I think they made a hole at the side of the eye.
1: Oh, right? Did they not pop the eye out? I've always wanted to if your eye was taken out, if you could see around the corner. Do you think that would be interesting?
0: No.
1: Okay. Just me then. I've always thought that would be quite fun. Let's have a look at a couple of your picks. I was talking about this actually before you came on, John, about the World Cup tickets. 25 days to go until the World Cup starts. And the pricing it seems astronomical. The Tartan Army have been complaining about it.
0: Yeah, this particular story in The Guardian I quite liked because it was talking about what are the most expensive tickets. Obviously, the final's the most expensive ticket, but it said amongst the early games, Colombia and Portugal and Miami, because there's lots of Colombians there and a lot of people might want to go and see Ronaldo playing for Portugal, trying to get tickets. But then it said that the second most popular game and the second highest price for resale tickets was Scotland and Brazil.
1: Yeah.
0: Because Florida's got a big Brazilian population, and whether Donald Trump likes it or not, and no matter how much it costs, I can tell you half of Scotland's going to be in Florida for the game anyway, whether they've got tickets or not either. So I can imagine that that's what the demand would be for tickets.
1: Well, but if they don't have a ticket, they've got to pay thousands of dollars in visa bond.
0: They'll go anyway. The whole World Cup situation between the American authorities, but more particularly because of FIFA and the ridiculous pricing and the ridiculous amount of money that FIFA are making out of this whole enterprise, is actually in danger of ruining the sport.
1: I agree. The FIFA have literally dropped the ball on this tournament. They've just been so greedy about everything, and they're going to ruin it.
0: I also thought, because I'm terribly political, that Starmer will be hoping that England win the World Cup and he's still the Prime Minister. It'll be a boost for Labour.
1: Yeah, that's true, actually. He'll definitely claim it. I wonder if he's going across there for any of it. He must be.
0: He might be. Well, look, I mean, if they get anywhere near the final, right, of course you would... there is the old tale, of course, that Harold Olsen won the election and, you know, after England won the World Cup in 1966 because of it.
1: Yeah. Not sure that's going to happen this time, is it?
0: Well,
1: it'll be Scotland winning the cup, surely. That.
0: Yes.
1: Just another story. We only got a couple of minutes left, John, but I do want to go back to the garden gnomes that you mentioned. Garden gnomes should make a permanent. Do you have garden gnomes?
0: No, we don't.
1: I don't either.
0: We had a couple of wee meerkat things in the garden for a bit, but we don't have any garden gnomes.
1: I was gifted a from a great uncle who died. I was gifted a bronze Shih Tzu dog. That's in my garden. I've got a sort of jungle garden, so it's sort of in the jungle. But it'd be very handy if there was ever a burglar around, because it would raise that to somebody. It's very, very heavy. But I haven't got anything else in the garden like that. But why are they saying that?
0: Why are they saying?
1: Yeah, the whole garden gnomes thing.
0: Well, apparently garden gnomes have been banned at the Chelsea Flower Show since 1927 or something.
1: I didn't know that.
0: Yeah, there it is, yep. The tacky statues have been frowned upon, it says, since 1927. And Alan Titmarsh and Bill Bailey have been saying that the ban should be lifted, a permanent ban should be lifted, and they would make a fine addition, and even suggesting that people should sneak garden gnomes into the Chelsea Flower Show.
1: That would be great, just to sneak a couple of garden gnomes in there.
0: Goes on to say that the king, the way we write these things, the king is said to have been keen for the gnome ban to be lifted.
1: Oh, I can just imagine that there's all sorts of gnomes around. I don't think you can count soldiers, can you, standing to attention? But there's lots of gnomes in Buckingham Palace, I doubt, very much.
0: Or maybe in Highgrove or Dumfries up here, there'll be, you know, the odd wee gnome peeking round the corner.
1: Yeah, right. They should model one on you, John. I think you'd make a marvellous garden gnome.
0: I think a small fat Buddha, maybe.
1: John Baseman, thank you very much indeed. Political correspondent at the Sunday Times in Scotland. Right, next it's over to you with Talkback. Stay where you are.
17: Talk. News. Update. On the hour. Headlines.
18: From the Sky News Centre at midnight, the Prime Minister's rejecting calls to set out a timetable for his departure, as he confirms he'll back the Labour candidate in the Makerfield by-election. It's widely tipped to be Greater Manchester Mayor Andy Burnham, who's expected to launch a leadership bid if he wins. Police in San Diego say two teenage suspects are dead after a shooting at a mosque in the Claremont area of the city. Three men, including a security guard, were killed in the attack. The FBI says it's being treated as a hate crime. The suspect's bodies were found in a nearby vehicle. San Diego Police Chief Scott Wahl says the number of people killed could have been far higher.
19: We have every single police officer available throughout our county that dropped what they're doing and did exactly what they're trained to do, run towards gunfire. I could not be more proud, and I tell you what got me. Watching the kids come running out, just thankful to be alive.
18: Donald Trump says the U.S. is preparing for a large-scale assault of Iran if an acceptable peace deal isn't reached. The president's revealed he'd planned to resume military attacks tomorrow, but it won't now happen after a request from Middle East leaders. Channel 4 has removed all previous seasons of Married at First Sight UK from its streaming platforms. The broadcaster says it followed serious allegations of wrongdoing made against a small number of past contributors. In sport, Manchester City boss Pep Guardiola is expected to leave the club at the end of the season. Arsenal have taken another huge step towards winning their first top-flight title in 22 years with a 1-0 victory at home to Burnley. Boss Mikel Arteta says he'd like them to have got past their opponents by a greater margin, though.
20: We didn't consider, I think, anything, but 1-0 in the Premier League, any situation, the opponents have so much quality, and you never know. And yeah, it's another massive one, 1-2-0.
18: Whatever nearest challenges Manchester City do, Arteta's men will be champions if they beat Crystal Palace on Sunday. That's the latest. I'm Daisy Steele.
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1: Hello there, good morning to you. This is Talk Back with me, Petri, and I want to talk to you about this story about schools in Sheffield that have adopted lesson plans which tell teenagers that the word racist cannot be used in the context of black people's behaviour towards their white peers. The materials teach children that black prejudice against white people cannot be described as racism. And I think that that is, I mean, if it's prejudice against white people, then it's racism, isn't it? I don't quite understand. If it's prejudice against people because of their skin colour, then that is racism. But they're saying that it can't be, because white people hold cultural power in this country. So I think that lessons like this are not very helpful at all, especially when you start talking about giving these lessons to 7-year-old children, teaching them that you know, if they're called names by black pupils, then that's not racism, that's just prejudice. I don't know what that kind of means, and the definitions I think have been really mucked about with. But they're also taught that white privilege is an unquestionable fact. So I'd like to know from you, do you think that white privilege is a thing in this country? I certainly believe there are certain sectors of this country where there is white privilege, but I'm not sure that that spreads across the entire country. And I'd just be interested to know whether you think the children should be being taught this, or whether it's divisive, whether it teaches children more differences or more othering than it actually is supposed to stop. My boy's a man now, right? But when he was at school at the age of 7, it was a multicultural school, and there definitely wasn't an issue. It was never something talked about by teachers. It was never something talked about by pupils. It was never something talked about by my son, or any of his multitude of rainbow friends that would be around at my house. It never seemed to be an issue. It never seemed to come up in conversation. It just wasn't a thing. Now, maybe, that is 20 years ago, maybe things have changed in a way that I am not aware of, right? I mean, my son always had a multitude of friends from all different walks of life as well, as different colours, different, I mean, it wasn't unusual to see one of his male friends walk in with, wearing a dress because he fancied trying to be a girl that day. Or what, it was never, I mean, it was all just come round to my house or come, you know, come round, have chicken nuggets and I don't know. Maybe it's become a more of an issue. But is it becoming more of an issue because we're talking about it more, or is it becoming more of an issue because people are feeling that this country is incredibly racist? But I think to say that that prejudice against somebody because of their skin colour isn't racism is a very strange concept, because if you have prejudice towards anybody because of their skin colour or because of where they came from or even because of their religion, I know you can't say racism with religion, but it's still kind of, it's hatred, isn't it? It's hatred based on othering. And is it reasonable to be telling children at the age of 7 that they have white privilege? And like I said, it's undeniable to me in certain aspects of this world. You can't have been around as long as I have in this business that I've been in and not noticed certain things. And I don't know whether that is

0: And I don't think anyone's ever been racist towards me. They've certainly been misogynistic, but that's a different conversation. But it's not, I've never experienced racism. I don't know if I've experienced white privilege. There's a possibility I have. But I don't know. I am not a black person or a brown person, so I can't possibly know what it must be like to be in that world, apart from talking to my friends of colour, who, when you're having a conversation, you know, there's one black guy that I know, he says, people grab their bags and away from me, or move in the pub. If he sits down, somebody will move their handbag from one side to the other side. Just little things like that that he notices that I don't notice, because it doesn't happen when I sit down. Right. So it is a complicated picture, racism in this country. But I do believe that every single human being on this planet is capable of racism, irregardless of their skin colour. And prejudice against somebody because of the colour of their skin is racist. It's wrong to say, look, just because you're black, the black kids in the playground are prejudiced against you, does not make them racist. I think that is a confusing statement. So the question, can black people be racist? Again, as a white woman, it is difficult for me to answer that question, except with what I think is sociology, and say that if you're capable of prejudice against somebody for their skin colour, then yes, you are capable of racism. And I think that a lot of races don't like each other, for whatever pathetic reason that could potentially be. I tend to judge people as to whether they're nice people or not. I don't really care about anything else. So I'd be interested what you think about this. And it, you know, is there such a thing as white privilege? I do think that is. I think it's really complicated, but I don't know whether teaching 7-year-olds that they are privileged when they may come from a very poor background. We know now that white working class boys are the most underperforming at schools, are the most ignored. It's not the black kids that are suffering at schools, it is the white working class boys, and we're seeing that played out in all sorts of ways across society. So I think teaching children at the age of 7 that there is white privilege is potentially a dangerous thing to do. Or maybe I'm wrong. You can tell me. This is way too complicated for my little brain. So do give me a call. Love to speak to you about this. 0344 499 1000. Of course, charge at national rate, but we do call you back. And text the word talk and your message to 87222. Loads of messages coming through. So get your call on the board on this. And I do want to hear from you if you are, if you can advise me about what it's like to be a black person. Because I'm not going to pretend that I know any more than what my friends have told me about the microaggressions that they see and witness on a fairly daily basis. So I can't attest to that. So you're going to have to. But just give me a call. It'd be great to hear from you. Right, let's go to the calls. And John is in West Lothian. John, good morning to you.
1: Okay, good morning to you.
0: What do you make of this?
1: Well, I think it's to start these sort of conversations with children of that age or younger, or, you know, at primary school, is just totally wrong.
0: Yeah, I do too.
1: I think children see children as children. They see their friends, you know, they don't see colour and all the things that adults see. And I think you're putting it in their mind at a very early age. And I think that can lead to serious problems later on.
0: Yeah, and I think that children being children, they say horrible things to each other, and they may pick on one particular aspect, like if you've got glasses, you know, specky, if you've got ginger hair, yeah. And if you've got a different skin colour. But just pointing that out, does that make them racist?
1: No, but, it, you know, it's... Children will see as you say, people with a different complexion, they'll see them.

0: with different heights, with different weights and all sorts of things. That's just the way that children are. But, you know, I mean, I get invited down to a primary school to judge all sorts of competitions, whether it be poetry, singing, you know, drama, whatever. And, you know, the support these kids have got for each other is unbelievable.
1: Yeah.
0: They're not, you know, if somebody wins, somebody's not doing very well, they support each other. And they've got nothing to do with race or colour or anything else. It's about their friends. You know, I've been in a position as a senior manager where somebody said to me that I was being accused of racism or bias or whatever because I wanted to take somebody off a job, and he was from Zimbabwe and he was a coloured young lad, but he wasn't doing the job, and you know it got to the stage where you know it could have got serious. He brought in you know. A witness to listen to the reason for my decision, and his girlfriend came from Zimbabwe as well, and she just turned around and said, "You're being to her boyfriend, you're being ridiculous. You know, all the reasons are is because you're not up to the job.
1: Yeah,
0: it's as simple as that. It's nothing to do with who you are or what you are or what you look like. It's the fact that you can do a job or you can't do a job. You've been given an opportunity and you've not done it." And, you know, and I think that, you know, it for school children, it's a slightly different thing because they're not at that age where they can make those decisions. They only see people as people.
1: Yeah, I mean, I can't help but think that with a 7-year-old, you're pointing out, you're creating problems where there shouldn't really be any, and you're seeing, you know, if you then tell black children that they can't be racist, and they'll start saying, maybe they'll start picking on somebody in their classroom and go, well, I'm not being racist, you know. I think it gives license as well to children to cry racism where perhaps there wasn't any.
0: Well, most of the time there is none. But if we went to some of these other countries in you know, Africa or Asia or something else, they could do exactly the same thing in reverse. You know, it's about giving children respect to each other. It's got nothing to do with, you know, a colour or anything else. It's about respect for each other. You know, I really feel that the media and governments, politicians, are making it an issue that should not be there.
1: Yeah, I mean, a few weeks ago we were talking about can a 3-year-old or 4-year-old be racist, because there was complaints about little children. And like I said, I think that just pointing out that somebody's got glasses or bucked teeth or whatever their characteristic is, that's what children will pick on. They're not very sophisticated, right? So they'll say, oh, you've got curly hair, you know, why isn't your hair straight? Doesn't mean that they're being racist, but that is being taken as being racist.
0: Yeah,
1: because they're picking on a particular cultural identity, if you like.
0: Yeah, I mean, I've had more kids growing up. I mean, I'm pretty old now, so I grew up in probably a different era. But, you know, kids would say, oh, look at Fatty over there or whatever.
1: Yeah, yeah.
0: You know, and it was not meant to be nasty and horrible. It was just the way that they recognise something.
1: Yeah, they pick on a characteristic, you know. I mean, when my son was saying, can Abdul come home for tea? I said, which one's Abdul? And he went, he's the one in the blue coat.
0: Yeah.
1: I was like, well, that's not very helpful. But that was the characteristic that he picked. And that was fine. That worked for me. I knew exactly what he meant by that. But it's a really interesting thing, isn't it? That with children being told, but also white kids being told that they are somehow privileged.
0: Yeah, I think that's totally wrong. I mean, traditionally, you know, the UK is, you know, a white country, you know, but we've got so many nationalities living here these days that, you know, if they fit into society, then they're British. End of story.
1: No
0: messing about, you know, they're British, they're here, they've got a right to be here, and if they behave in the same laws that everybody else behaves, who cares?
1: I am with you 100%. I am with you 100%. I literally don't care. I don't care. I care if people are being treated differently,
0: yes,
1: because of any characteristic. I care that the level of misogyny out in the world. I care about the level of anti-Semitism in the world. I care because I don't get it. I don't understand how you can hate people that you don't know.
0: Yeah, exactly. And I think that, but I'm afraid, you know, I'll come back again, and I appreciate you're in the media business, but the media can sometimes push that.
1: Oh, I agree. Yeah, totally. 100%. The media loves nothing more than pitching people against each other.
0: Yeah, and I think, you know, when you were having earlier conversations there, it's about what sells newspapers.
1: Yeah, yeah.
0: What makes people listen to certain stations or whatever. But it's about equality at the end of the day, and if we treat each other with respect, then this goes away. It actually goes away.
1: Yeah. Yeah. I mean, it is so stupid that as human beings we haven't risen above the characteristics, if you like, that children point out.
0: Yeah.
1: We haven't risen above that. We haven't been able to find a way to say, well, a person is a person. If I like them, I like them. If I don't like them, I don't like them. As simple as that.
0: Yeah, my daughter had a friend that, you know, was a little coloured lad, if I can use that expression.
1: Well, you're supposed to be... No, I mean, these days... I wasn't going to correct you because you're of a certain age. But no, it's black. Yeah. Black or brown.
0: And he was a super wee lad. You know, and they got on really, really well. And
1: Did
0: we care when he came into the house? Not at all. It was her friend. You know, and kids can have friends or whoever they want and grow up, and they will learn as they go along. But, whether you like somebody or not, it's got nothing to do with the colour of the skin.
1: No.
0: And it's also got nothing to do with the religion as well. It's about what you believe in and what standard you have. And if you can accept each other's beliefs and standards and whatever, you'll get on great, you know. And I just wish politicians, senior politicians, would actually accept that and talk about that.
1: Now, they love division as well. Because as a divided nation, we're easier to control. Because if we're fighting each other, we're not fighting them.
0: That's it, and it gets them. It's all about votes and about egos. It's about, I'm going to look after me, and I'll say whatever it gets to get me in that position.
1: Absolutely.
0: That's the way I feel about it these days.
1: No, I completely agree with you, and I think it's really dishonest as well. I think a lot of it is, and we're all fed up of it. But I just think that lessons like this cause more problems than they are meant to solve, even if they're well-meaning, John.
0: Yeah, but it should not be in schools.
1: No.
0: It should not be in schools at any age. Maybe when you get to senior school, maybe there's a way of explaining it. It's about, you know, talking about the British Empire, the change in history. I mean, it's all the bad things they teach. They don't teach any of the good things about it. And this is what causes these sort of problems.
1: Yeah, yeah, this is what causes the division. Yeah, absolutely. I completely agree. It puts thoughts into people's heads that they didn't think before. And especially if it's a 7-year-old, right? They're gonna go, oh, I hadn't thought of that. I hadn't even seen that he was black or she was brown or whatever. It is fascinating to me how we have not been able to rise above this hatred of each other we don't even know each other.
0: No, and it was
1: hatred for people I actually know.
0: Yes. Well, hatred is a very strong word.
1: Apart from Donald Trump.
0: We can dislike.
1: Yeah, no, I was saying earlier on, I can't be bothered to hate people I don't like. Hate is too strong an emotion to waste on someone I don't like.
0: Exactly.
1: So I don't really hate anybody apart from, you know.
0: Just switch off and forget about them.
1: Yeah, that's exactly what I do. Can't be bothered to hate you because that's too a waste of emotion. I just don't get it. John, lovely to talk to you as ever. Thank you very much indeed for that. I am going to take a quick break, but I'm going to come back and speak to Andrea in just a moment.
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8: No-nonsense reaction to the day's biggest talking points across the UK. The home of common sense. This is Talk.
1: Hello and a good morning to you. This is Talk. This is Talk Back. And that is what I'd like you to do, because this is all about your voices, your opinions. And the story we're talking about today is that pupils are being taught that black people cannot be racist towards white people as part of a scheme to combat prejudice. Schools in Sheffield have adopted these lessons and said that it is black prejudice against white people cannot be described as racism, which I find kind of weird, because that's what, if you're prejudiced towards somebody because of their skin colour, then that is racism, right? Isn't it? I'm sorry, I just don't see it as being, as it possibly being anything else. But there's also part of this lesson is to teach young children, some as young as seven, that they have white privilege. While I believe that that does exist in certain spheres of this country of ours, I wonder if teaching seven-year-olds that they are privileged to be white, when some of them will come from very poor backgrounds, some of them from households that are not privileged in any way because of their skin colour or their whiteness, I wonder if that is helpful. And in fact, is any of this helpful in terms of not creating more division? I think this, by design, will create more of what they're trying to stop. So I'd love to hear from you on this. Is this helpful? Is there this white privilege that we all have? Is there this world that many of us wouldn't recognise, but because we're not black or brown? I don't know. I mean, that's the thing, isn't it? I haven't lived a day in somebody's shoes who's black. I know from black friends, like I said earlier, a friend of mine will say that, you know, women will either consciously or subconsciously move their handbag from one side of their feet to the other side of their feet if he sits down in a pub, which must be a horrible feat, right? But, you know, that level of, I don't know, prejudice, racism. So give me a call. I'd love to hear from you on this. 0344 499 1000. As I said, Andrea is in Essex. Good morning, Andrea.
9: Hello there.
1: Hello there. Good to speak to you. White privilege.
9: I think it did exist. I absolutely do. You know, if you went for a tenancy, you're more likely to get it. If your name was Smith or Jones rather than Khan or Singh or an African or Chinese name. Auditioning for a TV advert, more likely to get it if you're white.
1: Certainly before they did that whole drive during COVID, wasn't it, really, that they started to bring in more black people onto telly?
9: Yeah. So you would be much more likely to get a job, a tenancy, a slot on the TV if you were white.
1: Yeah.
9: So I think that's the privilege. It's not the presence of something, it's the absence of something, it's the absence of, you know, the prejudice, in my view, rather than, you know, you're white, so therefore you're going to be rich. It's the absence of the prejudice rather than the it's that.
1: Yes, I understand exactly what you're saying, that you're not othered. No. I mean, but if you're black and trying to get into, like, I had this conversation the other night with a friend of mine who's a stage performer. And he was saying that he's white, and he was saying that it was of concern to him how many black people were now getting roles in theatres that were originally designed for white. You know, they were written for a white person, right? And I said, but you've had the white privilege. And he absolutely went flipoid on me and said, I'm not privileged at all. That's really unfair. There's no such thing. And I said, yeah, but with all those character parts being written for white people, of course you've had the privilege because you fit that character. And is it a problem if that character is now black? Is it a problem if that character is now a woman? I mean, only if it's inherent in the piece does it matter, really. And then you look at things like Les Mis, you know, the tour that they do. Yeah. And the number, I mean, and they were all white character parts, right, in the French Revolution. And the number of the most extraordinary, incredible, talented black voices that are now heard on these stage shows, I'm saying that's brilliant. It's brilliant. It's opened up a whole world to casting agents now to get the best person, not the whitest best person.
9: Well, the best person, that's exactly the crux of the matter, isn't it?
1: But they had to say, it doesn't matter if the character is white. You know, it doesn't need to be a white man. It can be a black guy if he can sing as well, if he can sing better, if he's, you know. So they've opened it up in that way, which is great, I think.
9: I agree. But sometimes it's just about, like, the leading man or woman should be the person that they were. You know, it's just about duplicating history rather than best person. I mean, for example, best person, I'm just not a big fan of that. I'm all about equality.
1: But does it matter? When you watch Les Mis and you see all these very, it's a very male-dominated piece, which is fine. I don't have a problem with that. It's about the revolution. A lot of men fought in the revolution. But it shouldn't matter that the guy singing, you know, some of these incredible songs is a black guy. I don't think it takes anything away from the historical nature of the piece.
9: I agree. I totally agree. But, you know, just moving completely sideways, my neighbour had to have two paramedics come out a couple of weeks ago. She'd knocked herself out.
1: Oh, gosh.
9: Falling on and smashing her head on the wall. Two very young women came, and they had to knock doors in my road to ask people to help to pick her up off the floor because they couldn't manage it. Because there were tiny little things. Now, that's not best person. I think we have to kind of forget DEI and go for...
1: I'm a big fan of,
9: you know, equality. I was good as any man in my jobs previously, but I wasn't the same, you know, and that's where we need to just think again.
1: There's not equivalence, is there? I mean, the difference between equivalence and equality, you know,
9: I love that, equivalence and equality.
1: Yeah, there was a whole furore about women firefighters, and I can understand that. I have no issue with you know, women being, but a woman like me, 5'2", you know, I couldn't lift a man in that situation. I couldn't do a fireman's lift on a big guy and put him across my shoulder and save his life.
9: A firefighter. And you should have seen when he passed out from his parade. You would not believe the weight, height and strength of some of the women that passed out with him.
1: Really?
9: It was unbelievable. And they're probably great. They're probably fantastic women. But would I want them coming up a ladder to rescue me? No.
1: Well, I wouldn't. Listen, I'd be happy for anybody to come up to a ladder and rescue me. But you know, I would. There's only the question of the strength, and it, you know, if they've got the strength, then that's absolutely fine.
9: But they, well, you know, no comment about that one. But I just think we have to go for best person for that particular. But going back to the.
1: But if we're going to do that, if we're going to go for best person. We have to, first of all, rid the world of prejudice. Because
9: yes,
1: there is prejudice.
9: It's brown. I'm sick of seeing black and brown people on the television who are utterly without talent. And I think I could go into...
1: But there's a lot of white people on television without talent.
9: Absolutely,
1: a lot.
9: But I think it's an insult to black and brown people because I could go into my city centre tomorrow and find some amazing, witty, super bright, funny... people on the street who are black and brown who would absolutely smash it. Mm. Absolutely smash it. And I think, oh my God, just come on the telly and do what you do. You know, live your best life.
1: But if you think before...
9: There are white people as well, I agree with you.
1: Oh God, there's a heck of a lot. Well, there's a heck of a lot more of them. So there's a heck of a lot more of them that aren't talented.
9: I just think we do more black and brown people a disservice when we put talentless people, when there's millions of black and brown people who are so
1: extremely talented. Yeah.
9: Yeah.
1: And they're not getting the breaks through. I don't know how, I mean, I've always, look, this business that I'm in has never been a meritocracy, never. It's all about who you suck up to. It's all about...
9: I'm all about the meritocracy.
1: But in order for there to be a true meritocracy, like I say, we have to get rid of prejudice. And we have to get rid of misogyny. And we, you know, all of those different things. And I can't see that disappearing, which is why DEI is at the moment a necessary evil. And it is an evil. But it is necessary because of the prejudices.
9: It's awful.
1: Yeah.
9: It's awful.
1: It is. It's look, I've always moaned about this business is not a meritocracy. It really is. I've been lucky that I've been employed for as long as I have. But
9: I'm sure. But you know what I've noticed as well, Petrie? This is a bit of a criticism of Talk. I love Talk. But all the women are quite beautiful. I mean, what does that tell us?
1: Oh, you make
9: all
1: me blush.
9: All the women are a bit of eye candy, aren't they? The men of certain or very...
1: Are you including me in that?
9: I certainly am,
1: yes. Good heavens.
9: Yeah, totally.
1: It's made me blush. Yeah. I've never thought of myself as eye candy ever.
9: No, you're all very attractive to the eye. I love you all, but I just think...
1: What, you think we're only been hired for our...
9: No, I don't, because I think you all have talent. What I'm saying is you have talent and looks.
1: Oh gosh, I love you. I'm absolutely blown away by that. I honestly never in my life ever thought that I would be described as eye candy, but thank you.
9: You are, but I think if any of you look like the back end of a bus, you wouldn't be there.
1: I mean, maybe there's that privilege as well, isn't there?
9: Yeah, of course.
1: I've always bemoaned pretty privilege because I've always felt that I didn't have it. But now I'm starting to question because of you. Maybe I have had
9: it. You look fab.
1: Maybe I have had it, but, you know, in my youth, perhaps. I agree with that as well, because men do get away with being ugly and on telly and on radio.
9: Yeah.
1: I'm not mentioning any names. I'm not going to mention any names. But, yeah, they're all, you know. And if you go through, if you look at the photographs on, go and pick a local radio station and click on the images of their presenters. They all look the same. They're all men of a certain age. They are all white men of a certain age, all over the country, and they don't have pretty privilege. That's for sure. Andrea, it's good to talk to you. Thank you for the compliment.
9: I've loved it. Thank you.
1: I will take that compliment with me. Thank you very much indeed, Andrea there. Right, I've got to take a very quick break, but I will come back in just a moment.
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1: Hello, good morning. It's Eye Candy here. No, don't worry, it won't go to my head. Some messages that I want to read out before I go back to the phones. Baz says, everyone can be racist, but only people that point fingers are racist. I go out shopping and love meeting and talking to all people. If their hair looks really nice, I mention that their hair is nice. I love complimenting people. It makes their day and that makes me feel good. It's the same as driving. I slow down and let people in. I give way to pedestrians when it's safe. It makes them happy and I feel happy. It's all win-win. If someone is a little short of paying for their shopping, I will pay the difference. They're happy and I will have achieved my good deed for the day. If you live your life as I do, you will always feel happy and content. It's win-win. Love and be loved. I love that. I just wish there were more people like Baz around. Baz, and now I've got Kaz. Kaz says, yes, absolutely, black people can be racist. Everyone has potential for hatred. As someone once said to me, shut up, you chalky. Do you not think that's racist? In my definition of it, it absolutely would be. Gary says, I completely disagree with the statement that black people can't be racist towards white people, and it definitely shouldn't be taught to children. Racism is prejudice, discrimination or hostility towards somebody based on their race. It applies to all people regardless of skin colour. Judging somebody by their character and actions, not their skin colour, applies equally to everyone. Everyone of any race or colour is capable of being a racist. Well said, Gary. Completely agree with that. I think it's wrong to say that prejudice isn't the same thing. Right, let's get back to the phones. I've still got loads of messages to read out, so I will read those. I hope I get to them all. Carol is in Manchester. Morning, Carol. How are you?
15: Oh, good morning. I'm absolutely a bit hysterics. Candy, eh?
1: Hey, I can. I haven't been called that before, but there you go.
15: I'll be honest, right, I've never heard you being called that, but absolutely.
1: Look, I'll take a compliment wherever it comes.
15: Hey, you take that.
1: Yeah, I'm having it.
15: You take it, because it's just nice to laugh. It really is nice to laugh.
1: You're laughing at me being called eye candy.
15: No, I'm laughing between the two of you.
1: That's fine, I'm joking.
15: I'll get back to this serious stuff with it. And racist, what is, can black people be called, be racist? Of course they can. Oh my golly, of course they can. I grew up with it all my life. I'll explain. I grew up in my side. We had the black, the white, the brown, people were called yellow, you know, like from Asian, you know, like we were called that. And then here we go. We had red hair, which I did, blondes, you know, like dumb blondes, you know, like there was a mixture of those decades, you know, like
1: Well, everybody was picked out for a certain characteristic, and they had the mick taken out of them for it. Mine was my name,
15: age, you know, like and that. And even with the, if we go to the closest area of what people are talking about, and it has been the last few decades, in the last 20 years, regarding about this racist type of thing, I think it's leaders of organisations, which are bad organisations, let's just put it that way, that use this kind of word. And I don't think that people really understand, right, what racist is. Racist is a kind of word that was used on both parties. Let's go to the whites and the blacks, because there were no browns or whatever. It was like the government to a certain degree, where you have Labour, Conservative, you have the, you know, Liberals.
1: Do you think it's in their interest to sort of promote division in this way?
15: And it was a division type of thing. But the majority of people where I was brought up on my life, from school, to be born, to be school, to develop, to go, I mean, I have people in my lifetime, and God bless one of my friends who died, you know, like today. God bless him.
1: Oh, I'm sorry for your loss.
15: Yeah, God bless him. And we were a mixture of all colours, all races, all religions. We never even thought about that. We never thought about, and I just think we've gone backwards.
1: And I think we've gone backwards.
15: I'd love to us, you know, like, go backwards to where we were, the 60s, 70s, 80s, 90s, and learn all that togetherness. And somewhere along the line in the 20s, it's been unravelled. That's all I can say.
1: I tend to agree with you. I think it's got worse. And I don't understand why.
15: I mean, I've been trying to figure it out. And I just think, because I don't do Facebook. I don't do computers. I don't do, you know, like...
1: All that social media stuff.
15: I don't do it at all. I found it when it came through. It's me, in my own head, anyway, that I did not like it. I like this. What I'm doing now is speaking one-to-one on the phone, integrating with people and the neighbours and everything. Knocking on the door only for a minute. I might be looking like a nuisance or whatever. It's only what I was brought up with. And I've tried to, which, like I've said, we've got a nice neighbourhood. And now there's quite a lot of older people as well. But even the younger people, we've integrated. Again, we're integrating with each other. But I just think when where I live as well, the WhatsApp, when the WhatsApp goes on, oh, my God, I hate it. I never get involved unless I really have to calm things down. And it's just stupidity. You know, like it's attacking stupidity, stupid things, you know, like somebody's left, you know, like a McDonald's, whose child's left this outside the door, or just stupidity talk.
1: And like you said, it just all creates a bad atmosphere, doesn't it? It all creates bad stuff. I just wish people would just, like you said, go back to when it was all peace and love. But, you know, I'm a tree hugger. What am I going to say? Carol, good to speak to you. Thank you very much indeed. I've got to take another break. I am so late to these breaks, but I will be back in just a moment.
2: 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Your calls. 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
8: Just Talk with 28-day matured conversation. Across the UK, have you got the guts for talk? The home of common sense. This is Talk.
1: Hello, good morning. This is Talk and it is Petri here with you. Message here that I wanted to read out. This is from Marouche in Durham. As a teacher and educational researcher, I can see that the definition has been taken and altered from critical race theory. As a member of the minority, which is what we are, whilst living among our white people, yes, we can suffer discrimination, prejudice and ethnic penalties throughout living life, but so can other ethnic groups, including white people. So I'm afraid they've got this completely wrong. It's pathetic that the cultural power they refer to is called the dominant group, which, after all, this country is mainly white. All this rhetoric actually does in reality is alienate ethnic minority groups even more. Great show, Marouche in Durham. Thank you, Marouche. That is brilliant. I love that message. It's really, really good and explains a lot. Let's go back to your calls now. And David is in Alva in Scotland. Good morning, David.
21: Hi, good morning, Peggy. How are you doing?
1: I'm really well, thank you. How are you?
21: Yeah, I'm not too bad.
1: Good.
21: In fact, I was actually meant to be in surgery tomorrow.
1: Oh.
21: For vascular surgery in my leg.
1: Oh, no, you poor thing.
21: But it's been cancelled. But I'm back next week, on Tuesday next week, to get the vascular surgery done because I broke my foot. I'm not going to go on.
1: Oh, no, you poor thing. Well, are you glad that it's been postponed or are you annoyed?
21: I don't think it's NHS because I've kind of pushed me through so I think it's a good thing the NHS in Scotland, for my particular case, with the rest of it, no. And I'm not getting into that.
1: Well, listen, good luck when you finally have the surgery. It's not the most pleasant surgery. A friend of mine had that done. But good luck with it. I hope it goes well. What do you think about this phone-in this morning?
21: Well, Would you rather have somebody that come across the channel being in Hereford or Poole? Or would you rather have a Scotsman or an Englishman or Welshman or Northern Irishman in Hereford or Poole?
1: I wouldn't mind.
21: You're joking.
1: Why would I mind?
21: Okay.
1: I'm not sure I understand the question. Why would I mind if a Scotsman was in Hereford?
21: Well, think about it. What did the Scottish invent for the starters?
1: I don't know.
21: It starts with an S, then it goes to an A, then an S. Then Poole is an S, a B, and an S. Northern Irish, Scottish, English, and I think started that. So why can't we stop the boats?
1: Right, but we're talking about racism.
21: Yeah, that's what I'm saying to you. There's nothing racist about this. But I think now that I'm 54 now, that's right. Right, and I've spoke to you before regarding this. My wife died in 2017, right, with secondary breast cancer. And I'm left with two wee boys that are 12 and 14 now. I don't think they've got the same chance as I did at school. And they're both really, really intelligent. And so was that, to be honest.
1: So you think they're being disadvantaged at school for being white?
21: Yeah, if black people are racist, I think it is the other way about now. See, I really think if you're white privileged, so-called, I mean, I'm an electrician, I'm not white privileged, you know what I mean? I think it's all you do with your waste matter bubble and your woke DIY shite that is the woke.
1: You think there's never been white privilege?
21: Well, in this country?
1: Yeah.
21: Well, we shouldn't be white privileged. We are a nation of what, like 60% white people?
1: Yeah. Right, but that doesn't mean that we're better than, does it? Just because of our skin colour. There are plenty of untalented, horrible white people.
21: Well, I'll ask you a basic question. What did the Scottish people invent? And I'm going to start with the SAS and the Royal Bank of Scotland. The whole bank in Scotland, the whole bank of Scotland, banking system, in the world.
1: Right.
21: What did anybody else invent? The French invented the hairdryer. English invented the computer system. Now there's about a million things on top of that the Scottish invented. And I'm not being like anything to do with a Scottish English divider or anything like that.
1: But that would have been at a time where there, A, weren't really black people in this country to be able to invent those things, and they would have perhaps been in slavery if they were. So that doesn't really stack up, because there are plenty of black people these days who are working in the field of cancer research, of electronics, of designing stuff. Your argument doesn't stand up, because that you're talking about a time where there were black people weren't able to even partake in anything invent anything.
21: That is exactly what I'm not saying.
1: Right.
21: We get fundamentals down, right? And I believe I'm the greatest believer in innovation. Right, so anybody that's in venison, I mean, the one thing I look at is, see if you can look at the field, see if you can make it that wee bit rounder. That is what you do in life. seems now that people are saying, let's see advantage of that.
1: Well, listen, I don't care who invents a cure for cancer or the latest. I don't care. I literally don't care what skin colour it is, just as long as they do it. And there's lots of people, brown and black, working in the field of medicine and engineering and technology now, that would have been absolutely white privilege would have stopped them from doing that in years past. Anyway, good to speak to you, David. Thank you. Very, very quick call, Dan. I've only got about a minute with you. I'm so sorry.
0: Hello, Petri, the eye candy. Anyway, I'm not disagreeing with what she said. I think that by going on about this stuff the last 20 or 30 years, we're creating a divide, Petri. If you look back, you know Tina Turner. If you watch Tina Turner's old gigs at Wembley Stadium, you had 90,000 white faces watching Tina Turner because of how talented she was.
1: Yeah.
0: We brought all this on by going on about it too much and by introducing these quotas and this and that, and it just divides everybody.
1: I think it does divide, and I think that what we do need is more education and more just togetherness and actually that was around, and maybe we do need to get back to that, just as Carol was saying as well. There seems to be the more division, but I think people like division. We're easier to control if we're divided.
0: No, I think we don't. I think it started off with, Blair was a contributor. If you remember, he brought in this stuff where companies could legally sort of employ people as to do, you know, the DEI, positive discrimination. And it's just got everybody's backs up, Petri, because it wasn't there. It wasn't there at the time. People watched Wesley Snipes on in a film and stuff like that. And people didn't think about that stuff. That's what I'm saying. Yeah. It wasn't even in the agenda in the 90s, was it? It wasn't.
1: It didn't seem to be. No, it really didn't seem to be. And maybe we're looking back with rose-coloured glasses on. I don't know. But great to talk to you, Dan. Thank you. That's it from me for this morning. Completely run out of time. Sorry if I didn't get your messages, but I am back tonight at 10. So I'll see you then.
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22: From the Sky News Centre at 1. The Prime Minister's refused to set out a timetable for his departure and insists he'll lead Labour into the next election. That's despite more than 80 of his MPs calling for him to go, citing a lack of faith in his leadership. Greater Manchester Mayor Andy Burnham's expected to launch a leadership bid if he can win the Makerfield by-election. Sir Keir Starmer's vowing to carry on.
23: My responsibility is to serve my country. I'm very focused on what I consider to be my responsibility, my duty. I'm not going to walk away. I feel very strongly that I must serve the people who voted me into office.
22: US President Donald Trump says he's holding off planned military strikes on Iran after Gulf leaders told him serious negotiations were taking place. Trump says Qatar, Saudi Arabia and the United Arab Emirates believe a deal acceptable to the US can still be reached. Channel 4 is denying failures in welfare protocols. The broadcaster's pulled all previous seasons of Married at First Sight UK from streaming platforms following allegations of wrongdoing by a number of past contributors. Police in San Diego say two teenage suspects are dead after a shooting at a mosque in the Claremont area of the city. Three men, including a security guard, were killed in the attack. Manchester City boss Pep Guardiola is expected to leave the club at the end of the season. Reports suggest his departure will be confirmed on Sunday, the final day of the Premier League campaign. Guardiola only confirmed he has one more year on his contract in the build-up to tonight's game at Bournemouth, but he says when he goes, he'll reflect on an enjoyable tenure.
24: Whatever happened in this part of the season, and when I will extend my contract 3 more years, and after that, just look back and say that how nice I've been. That is the most important thing, by far.
22: Arsenal are on the brink of becoming top-flight champions for the first time in 22 years, following a 1-0 victory at Burnley. That's the latest. I'm Daisy Steele.
7: Talk Sport.
25: 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With your headlines, I'm Uma Gurav.
6: After 10 years and 20 trophies, we understand Pep Guardiola will leave Manchester City at the end of the season. And our chief football correspondent, Alex Crook, says his successor is ready and waiting.
9: It's my understanding that Enzo Maresca already has a verbal agreement in place to replace Guardiola. Maresca, of course, who left Chelsea under somewhat of a cloud on New Year's Day. He's a former Manchester City coach, knows the club well, someone very regarded and respected by Guardiola.
6: We understand Maresca did not leave his Chelsea role in January knowing the job at the Etihad would be his. He only had it lined up in March. Former City manager Stuart Pearce told us what Pep's legacy might be.
10: He's in an argument the best manager has ever been in the history of football, and that you can put up a good argument, he's number one.
6: Elsewhere, ecstasy at the end.